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0: Action snap. Play action fake. Brissett rolling to the right. Looking short. Wilson has to get to the five. To the front right pylon. Diving for a touchdown. Cardinals. Michael Wilson has the score. And the Cardinals are in the end zone for the first time today. 3:02 to play in the third. Niners 23. Cardinals 12.
1: And the first touchdown reception of the season for Michael Wilson capped a 14-play, 69-yard drive that took just over 8 minutes off the clock, 23-13 with 3:02 to play in quarter number three. Unfortunately, the Cardinals lose in San Francisco 36-30. As we say, welcome back here to Cardinal Talk. Craig Raiolu, Frank Sanders, and your phone calls, which we will do right now. By the way, the telephone number, 602-260-9870, 602-260-9870. How about we check in first with Tom in Phoenix? Welcome to the show, Tom. Tom, you there? Tom going once. Tom going twice.
2: Are you there?
1: Oh, there you are, Tom.
2: Are you there?
1: Yes, we're here.
2: Okay, sorry. Okay, sorry. I'm having phone problems. So anyway, much better than last week, except they did have some of the same issues. You can't give up a gadget play for an 80-yard touchdown in the first quarter, or you know, similar to what happened last week. And then obviously, you know, they didn't really play very well at all in the first quarter. And like you said, the first three drives were punts. But the big but, they definitely played really well the rest of the game. I mean, you know, they've had a great offensive outpouring with Love. They even got Marvin Harrison Jr., 3 catches for 40 yards. You know, obviously everyone else got a lot of catches, and Love looked really, really good. And their defense looked better. And, you know, I wasn't expecting them to beat the Niners. I actually picked the Niners. But bottom line is they finished the game really strong. I just have one other issue. I would like to see an onside kick with some creativity, like maybe try to hit a line drive right at the guy that's just dead straight from the kick, or just something. But these little bloopers that have no chance of being recovered are just kind of a, you know, if you're going to do an onside kick, make it count. Because at that point, I really thought they had a chance to get the ball and maybe come up with a Hail Mary. We've done it before. But anyway, bottom line is they look much better against a really good team. It was on the road. So I'm really proud of the guys this time. And, you know, Jacoby looked way better than last week. Some really good passes. So anyway, just a good game, and you guys are doing a great job. So keep up the good work, and sorry for my phone issues.
1: All good, Tom. Appreciate the phone call. You bring up Jacoby Brissett. How about we take a look at the quarterback comparison presented by Santan Ford? When it's time for a new vehicle, there is no comparison. It's Santan Ford. Jacoby Brissett, 38 of 52 for 280 yards and 3 touchdowns, 3 total touchdowns, 2 passing, 1 rushing. Completed passes to 8 different receivers, 9 different players were targeted in the game. On the other side, Brock Purdy, 15 of 27, 297 yards and 4 touchdowns. The fourth, that play we were talking about earlier, 20 yards to George Kittle, but a good game for him. Brissett, by the way, the 52 pass attempts, second most in his career, and probably too many as far as being a part of the game plan, or at least something that you want. That's, it's not sustainable when you're dropping back to pass that many times. But the Cardinals needed to, because they were behind by 2 scores early in this game. Let's go out to the back of the phones here on Cardinal Talk, and we hear from Bobby joining us in Florence. What's on your mind, Bobby?
3: Hey, how you guys doing, man? Our defense sucks. Get rid of Josh Sweat. I'm being straight up for the third week already. We're paying this guy a lot of money. He ain't doing nothing. No pass rush on the defense, man. We didn't even try to get to Purdy. Offense was great. Had a good offense. I don't know. We need to make some changes with the defense, to bring some people in, do something. But and I'm not being real hard on Joshua, but come on, man. No pass rush on either way. Purdy didn't even get sacked. Nothing. You know what I'm saying? And so that's how we lost this game. And then too many penalties. Too many penalties, man. You know what I mean? We got to clean that up. We're going next week to play the Giants, and they're not no joke either. You know what I mean?
1: I absolutely, completely understand where you're coming from. And you look at the numbers here and something we talked about on the pregame huddle, Frank, with Jody Jackson, as far as can you make Brock Purdy uncomfortable in the pocket? Cardinals did not register a sack, only three quarterback hits. And you bring up Josh Sweat, doesn't even appear on the statistics. Nothing. No tackles, no assisted tackles, no quarterback hits. There was that one pressure in which he helped collapse the pocket in the second quarter. But the big highlight, or low light, if you will, is the unnecessary roughness penalty on that final scoring drive, in which you basically had it. The previous scoring drive, the first of two George Kittle touchdown tosses, in which it was third down and you're off the field. Instead, Josh Sweat hits the helmet of Purdy, and it gives the 49ers first and goal at the five. And then all of a sudden, there's the third Brock Purdy touchdown, the first to George Kittle.
4: Yeah, our pass rush was null and void today. I don't know if it was by proxy of the fact that we had to be smart in regards to how well we manage, you know, opening up the outside, rushing so much, and that we opened up the lanes for Brock Purdy to take off and run the ball. Or was it that, or just they just had a very good scheme where they got the ball out of his hand pretty quick? I thought they did a good job, you know, in sustaining some things, but I agree with him 100%. We didn't put much pressure on Purdy at all. So when you look at his stats, four touchdowns, 15 for 27 for 297 yards, he earned those in a very quiet and very easy moment tonight.
1: Let's go back out to the phones here on Cardinal Talk, presented by Tim Hovick, Santan Ford in Gilbert, right on the price, right on the corner of the Santan 202 Freeway and Val Vista. Eli in Payson, you're next up here in week three. What's going on?
5: Hey, gentlemen. Thanks for taking my call. Could you imagine, like, if the defense was amazing and the offense was amazing? I mean, it just would be amazing, right? But there's always something that is, you know, needs to work on. I've always been a Trey McBride fan, but I forget his first name, the Wilson guy. That guy's like Jacoby's, Southern comfort food or something that he goes to every single time. So, I just hope that they can get a win going into to New York next week. At least it wasn't, as bad off as it could have been. Thanks for taking my call, guys. I just hope that they can improve next week and get a W next week. Thanks, guys.
1: Appreciate you calling in, Eli. How about we head to Ahwatukee? Jeff joining us here after the Cardinals lose in San Francisco 36-30. What's on your mind, Jeff?
6: Thank you for taking my call, guys. I'm just going to make an analogy because I grew up in the Pittsburgh area as a little kid, and the Pittsburgh Steelers were just awful. They even got Bobby Lane, who led the Detroit Lions to a championship. But the difference was that he had an offensive line, and the Steelers, when they traded him to the Steelers, he did not have an offensive line. So he had to get rid of the ball really quick, and that made him rush his passes. This quarterback that they have, Brissett, is terrific, okay? He can get rid of the ball between 2 and 3 seconds, which is, in my opinion, is very fast. And he sees the whole field. He gets the game in slow motion. I wish that Marvin Harrison Jr. would be able to do that, because what I notice with him is his hands are wide, wide open, so the ball can go right through his hands. He doesn't get his hands close enough, and he doesn't look the ball into his hands. So some coach or somebody of yours or some of the receivers should teach him how to catch the ball, because obviously his fundamentals are a little bit subpar there. But I think he's got tremendous talent, and they wouldn't have drafted him as high as they did. So I'm hoping that the Cardinals would be like the Steelers. You could be in the cellar for a long time, but look at the dynasty that they had that long. It just takes fundamentals and practice them so it becomes automatic pilot without being a rocket scientist and thinking so much on the field. So less thinking, more feeling, and more automaticity on the field. But they're getting better, even though they lost two games, in my opinion.
1: Appreciate it, Jeff. Yeah. The 49ers just play. They react. Guys have been in that system for a number of years. Year one for Mike LaFleur, three games in, and maybe there is still, I wouldn't say so much thinking, but as a player, Frank, and correct me if I'm wrong, you play quicker when you can just go out there and not think. And I think there are many players out there who are understanding what they're supposed to do offensively and defensively, but as a collective unit, are all 11 on the same page, or there are some, based off the final numbers and certainly looking at the penalties, are there some that are still maybe just for a fraction of a second thinking whether that's on offense or defense?
4: No, I think that's I think you're absolutely right in that. This team is still thinking. Everyone's thinking, from a head coach on down to the offense coordinator to the punting unit. Everyone is thinking because we have a brand new coach with a new philosophy and a new system that's intact. We have to learn, and he has to learn how to handle situational awareness as a head coach. This is his first time actually having the headset from a head coaching perspective. And so, but also being an offensive coordinator or an offensive minded person, he has to have both things, you know, everyone's learning how to manage that. And I think there's a process where this team is developing, and we're watching them develop. Week one, we walked away with the win. Week two was a challenge. We faced a very talented, well-coached team that understands their system. This is the Super Bowl champ, Seattle. And again, we're on the road facing the 49ers, who has another good team that's very coached well. So I think that's, you know, that is something to say when I watch our team, and our team is developing in a good way. I like what I see. I like the development of where we're going, offensively and defensively, and everyone's learning how to put this thing together collectively.
1: Certainly would love the results, but right now it just hasn't happened at least three games in. And keep in mind, the past two opponents, Seahawks, 49ers, very, very good teams. But now you're 0-2 within the NFC West. You're playing catch-up the rest of the way. Cardinals head to New York 1 week from today. We'll get into that a little bit later on in the show as we continue here on Cardinal Talk. Telephone number 602-260-9870. 602-260-9870. Got a couple of lines open here. Cardinals go into San Francisco, lose by the score of 36-30. Craig Realoot, Frank Sanders, your phone calls on the other side here on the Arizona Cardinals Radio Network.

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0: Stock presented by Tim Hovick, Santan Ford, and Gilbert. Right on the price, right on the corner of the Santan 202 Freeway and Valvissa. Craig Riolu and Frank Sanders following the Cardinals' loss in San Francisco, 36-30. As we continue taking your phone calls here after week three, in which the Cardinals now find themselves 1-2, 0-2 within the NFC West. How about we go back out to the phones here? Appreciate Rambo waiting patiently through the break. What's going on, Rambo?
1: Oh, hey, guys. We had some business in Vegas, so we caught the game on DirecTV up here. So, hey, great to see Frank on there, and I got to start with this. So this morning, they were showing this thing with Norv Van Brocklin and throw the greatest passing games. And, of course, I think number three on that list is that 96 Cardinal Redskins with Boomer. That's great to see Frank on that. That was the 522 yards, and I was telling my wife about that game. Oh, my. And I said there was no defense played in that game. All I remember is the Cardinals turned the ball over a bunch, and then they came back and just couldn't be stopped with Boomer going nuts. Amazing game. So great memory. And so good to see you. I'm sure Frank remembers that one.
2: No, I appreciate that, brother. Appreciate that.
1: So guys, I got a couple of things here, and obviously, you know, this is obviously a rebuilding season and everything, but I thought one of the strengths was going to be the defensive line, and it's been a complete disappointment. We needed one stop at the end, just one stop, and we could have won it with a field goal, and the line could get no pressure. We couldn't stop the run. We had 8 men in the box, and they ran for 10 yards. So what is going on with the defensive line? And that's kind of the main issue that I see. Cause I think the offense is, if we have a reasonable offense, they play pretty well. But I'm disappointed with the defensive line. And next week, guys, it's the Giants. I know it's on the road. That's a must win. And we get to do it too, but appreciate talking to you. And I'd like to hear what y'all have to say about my question.
0: Appreciate the phone call, Rambo. How about we take one more, and then we'll get Frank's comments on that Cardinals defensive front. Chase in Phoenix, welcome to Cardinal Talk.
3: Hey, guys. Thanks for having me. Hey, two things. Echoing what the last caller just said, the defense. Got to find 49ers to pick your poison with George Kittle and Chris McCaffrey. Right, but like there has to be a way that Nick Rawls can dial up something to get the quarterback to feel uneasy. That's back-to-back weeks where there's been no pressure on the quarterback. I don't even know if he got QB hit. And I kept thinking all game, I'm like, where's Josh Sweat? Where's Josh Sweat? And he finally shows up and he gets a hand on Brock Purdy's face, which gives him a pivotal first down at the end of that game. That was tough. One positive thing I want to say, we are so lucky we have Michael Wilson. The guy is incredible, and we are lucky we signed him for 3 more years. Should have had that touchdown in the first quarter. Almost had another touchdown late in the game. He's incredible. I just want to give him kudos. Like, watching him play is awesome. He's incredible in pass blocking and run blocking. He's a joy to watch. We are lucky to have him, and I would hate for this team to not find a way over the next couple years to put together some winning seasons so we don't waste guys like Trey McBride or Michael Wilson, because we are lucky to have these guys on our offense right now.
0: Appreciate the phone call, Chase. Previous caller, Rambo, asked about it. Chase brought it up, and the inability, and we talked about it earlier, Frank, the inability for the Cardinals, whether that's the defensive line or the outside linebackers, but to make Brock Purdy uncomfortable. Officially hit 3 times, not sacked, and then the unnecessary roughness penalty on Josh Sweat that allowed the drive to continue, which the 49ers were able to score to make it 29-20 midway through the fourth quarter. But can you get off the field defensively? And Cardinals did in the first half. In the second half, there was 1-3 and out, and then that was it. And sometimes that defense was asked to do a lot, but you ask a defensive player anytime they're on the field, they know their job is to get off. And unfortunately, they couldn't when it mattered most.
2: I would agree with everyone's assessment about our defensive line, but I will also add to the narrative that I think that the play calling and the situation of what Shanahan did today was really to get the ball out of Brock Purdy's hand pretty fast. I mean, like, even the Deebo Samuels was a hitch on the backside to Mike Evans. That's a 5-yard, 3-step drop. And then you have someone coming about under with the shallow cross. And it worked out perfectly in that situation with the hook and ladder that led to the 80-yard touchdown from Deebo Samuels. I think that, you know, Christian McCaffrey didn't go off like we would have, like we've seen him do in the past. Over the last nine games previously, he had over, you know, you're talking about a 1,300 yards and 13 touchdowns. But today I thought that our defensive line wasn't necessarily able to get a bunch of pressure because we didn't blitz a lot. Like we normally bring Buda Baker in the box and normally he's blitzing downhill. Something about our defense was more of a bend don't break situation. And I think that based upon what watching the game, looking like how fast he got the ball out of his hand, it was more like we talked about. It was going to be boots, waggles, and play action. And that would have kind of put a little bit more strain on our defense because our defense couldn't go north and south and to get to the quarterback, but they had to actually go left and right and stretch a little bit, would bought a little bit more time. And I think they just took advantage of that. But I mean, I would have liked to see more out of our defensive front, even in the secondary, getting down and bringing some blitzes. But I just don't think that Nick Rawlins took that chance.
0: And there was very little resistance as far as stopping the 49ers' run game. 140 rushing yards on 23 attempts. Do the math. That's better than 6 yards a carry. As we take a look at the Toro ground stats brought to you by Toro, count on it. CMC, 75 rushing yards and a touchdown. He averaged 5 yards a carry. For the Cardinals, 93 rushing yards on 27 attempts, 3.4-yard average. Jeremiah Love, a bright spot, averaged just over 4 yards a carry, 90 rushing yards on 21 attempts. The first play of the game was a Jeremiah Love 7-yard run. Then we saw an 8-yard play on first down. So early in this game, the Cardinals were moving the football on first down, setting up second and third and manageable, and converting those. Just on that opening drive, there were 3 third and shorts converted, but then you're forced to punt the ball because Elijah Higgins gets called for holding. That helps stall that drive. So a lot of positives, and then all of a sudden, once you got that positive, something negative happened that seemed to derail you offensively.
2: Yeah, I thought our offense looked pretty solid. I thought the play calling was good. I thought that we had a good chance to actually go down and score some points. But again, like you're absolutely right in that. You know, we hurt ourselves when we got the penalties, and the penalties took away positive yards and positive first downs. That could have kept the drive going. That could have kept your offensive coordinator in rhythm as well as your offense moving the ball down the field, potentially scoring earlier in the game instead of waiting to the second half of the game. I'm a fan of the process of where we're going. I thought Jeremiah looked wonderful today. I was happy to see him start. I was happy to see us feed him. He hit the ball 21 times. That's a high. We talked about him in the early parts. So he said he has high expectations for himself. And I think that he showed himself to be running back number one today because he could handle the pound. He pounded the ball. He found holes where he could slash and use his agility through. But more importantly, he didn't give up any. He took the pounding like he was supposed to, push forward for extra yards, moving the pile. I thought he looked like a really good. He looked like that first-round draft pick we've been hoping to see, and I thought our offensive line did a pretty decent job.
0: One more phone call before timeout here on Cardinal Talk. Doug in Scottsdale, what's going on?
4: Hey, how you guys doing?
0: Doing all right.
4: So three very quick points. One, Jacoby, good numbers, but it's just like last year. Inflated numbers. The guy, I'm sorry, he's a good guy, but he's just not a winning quarterback. That's all I'll say on Jacoby. To Josh Sweat, the guy doesn't show up for training camps, doesn't do anything. He's out of shape when he gets in, finally shows up the last week, and it shows on the field. You can tell, by the way, that's why he doesn't perform, because the guy just takes all that time off and they let him get away with it. He's nothing out there. He was the same thing last year, really slow start. Three, Monty Ossenport. That right tackle that they picked up in free agency, you know, he was the worst rated right tackle for Atlanta or whoever it was last year in the NFL, if not next to the last rated worst tackle. And that's who we pick up in free agency instead of drafting somebody. And the defensive line, if you don't like the defensive line, who you got to look to? You look to Monty Ossenport and his draft picks. What happened to that guy? I can't even remember his name anymore. He got benched. He's not even the starter anymore. So, sorry, if you want to fix this team, you need to fix the general manager first, and then move on and get another quarterback in there that can do something. I know Kobe's a nice stats, but he's not a winning quarterback. That's my opinion. Thanks, guys.
0: Appreciate the phone call, Doug. And I'm sure that's a sentiment that many people have because, yes, it's year one for Mike LaFleur, but this is year four with this front office, and you're not getting those results. Now, everything looked good in week one, and now Again, I understand it's early, Frank, and players will point to that. But for me, why I thought this game was maybe a little bit more important for a week three game was something that I've mentioned before, a division game. You've played two of your three division opponents here in the first 3 weeks of the season, and you've yet to win, and you got the Rams coming up in week six. So you're going to know very quickly where you stand, and it's much easier. I'm going to say it. It's much easier to make the playoffs if you're competitive and winning games within the division. Do you have to win games in the division? No, it's possible, but it's unlikely if you're not winning games in your own division. But again, that separation between the Seahawks, the Rams, and the 49ers, that's where you hope to close the gap. And right now, it remains a gap.
2: Yeah, the NFL did us no favors with this schedule at all. I mean, they had bad intentions from the beginning, if you want to look at it from that perspective. But we knew at the beginning of the season that there was a gap just along in personnel, talent, and the identity of what this, you know, we were coming on a new coach and a new coaching staff, and these staffs and quarterback situations have been established. So there was a division gap. In the division by itself, just along with the talent and the players that have been in those, on those teams. So, but I thought today, I mean, I agree with you in some areas where we could have beefed up some stuff and maybe potentially got different players, but we got who we got right now. And these guys are still learning this system and learning how to take the mindset of what we want from our head coach and Coach LaFleur. And these guys, I believe it in at the end of the day. We saw growth, and I think this team will continually grow.
0: And that's what you hope, that you build upon what you saw, especially in the second half offensively. As I mentioned off the top, 30 points, more times than not, you're going to win games, but you need to be able to get stops defensively, and the Cardinals did a couple of times in the first half, only once, though, in the second half, and really needed one in the fourth quarter and didn't get it. 602-260-9870, 602-260-9870. That's the telephone number here on Cardinal Talk, presented by Tim Hovick, Santan Ford, and Gilbert. 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
0: Time for a check of the scoreboard. 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They are underway on Sunday Night Football in Denver. Broncos and Rams, there is no score. Let's get you caught up on what happened late in the Week 3 window. Vikings on the road beat the Buccaneers 23-16. Tampa Bay 0-3 to begin the season, 0-2 at home. In Brazil, the Ravens walk it off, beat the Cowboys 34-31, and the Raiders a surprising 3-0. Kirk Cousins passes for 3 touchdowns in a 35-27 win over the New Orleans Saints. Earlier in the day, the Bills rallied to beat the Chargers 24-16. Buffalo was down 10 early. They improved to 3-0. The Browns edged the Panthers 21-18. The Lions grounded the Jets 31-24. Jahmyr Gibbs, 3 total touchdowns, 164 total yards on 27 touches. Colts 19, Texans 17. The Chiefs, they are 3-0, 24-10, better than the Dolphins. Patrick Mahomes, 246 passing yards and 1 touchdown. That went to Travis Kelce. Giants, thanks to 4 field goals, defeat the Titans 12-7. First win for New York. The Steelers top the Bengals 30-27. The Commanders surprise the Seahawks 33-31. Marcus Mariota getting the start with Jaden Daniels out injured. 3 touchdown tosses. Sam Darnold did return for the Seahawks. 4 touchdowns, also threw 2 interceptions. And the Jaguars handle the Patriots 35-16. Trevor Lawrence, 19 of 29 for 182 yards and 3 touchdowns. Still one more game here in Week 3. Monday Night Football, the Eagles at the Bears. Tyson Bagent did clear concussion protocol. He is expected to start. Case Keenum is the backup for Chicago. Caleb Williams is out this week with a hamstring injury. Thursday Night Football, in case you missed it, the Falcons roughed up the Packers 35-14. Bijan Robinson rushed for 194 yards and 2 touchdowns. And, of course, in San Francisco here in Week 3, Cardinals lose the 49ers 36-30. And that is a check of the scoreboard presented by Hyundai, proud partner of the Arizona Cardinals. Cardinal talk continues after a quick timeout. I'm Craig Riolu on the Arizona Cardinals Radio Network.
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20: Receiver right, Wilson single back, gets a play action fake, Brissett tossing to Love, short right, he's in for a touchdown, Cardinals. Brissett to Love, touchdown Arizona. It's 23-19, the Cardinals are right back in this thing, 13:06 to play, fourth quarter.
0: First receiving touchdown of Jeremiah Love's young career. It's only three games in, but already a rushing touchdown and a receiving touchdown. Unfortunately, the Cardinals needed a little bit more of Jeremiah Love as they lose in San Francisco 36-30. As we say, welcome back to Cardinal Talk, presented by Tim Hovick, Santan Ford in Gilbert. Right on the price, right on the corner of the Santan 202 Freeway and Val Vista. Craig Realu and Frank Sanders taking your phone calls, which we will do here momentarily. But a note on Jeremiah Love, who did get the start. Started last week's game as well, but it was a shared backfield. He and Tyler Allgeier started the game. This was Jeremiah by himself and the bell cow. 21 total carries, 90 rushing yards, 5 receptions, 19 yards, and that touchdown that you just heard, 26 total touches for 109 yards and a touchdown. I wouldn't say it's a breakout game, but this is what we anticipated seeing maybe earlier than week three, based off, one, the draft status, third overall pick, and then obviously what we saw him do at Notre Dame.
2: Yeah, we wanted to see him, you know, get a lot of touches and get the opportunity to prove and show why he was the top draft pick for the Arizona Cardinals this year. And I think that he did a good job today. I thought he did it against a very, very good 49ers defensive team. And I'll say that that defensive team was beat up a little bit in some areas without a couple of their star players. But I thought that he did a good job of carrying the workload. I think that him and Tyler Allgeier is still a good combo backfield because they both can catch the ball out of the back. They can run the ball very, very efficient and effective. I thought they were pretty solid in their debut, and I thought that he did a really good job today.
0: How about we go back out to the phones here and check in with Marcus joining us from Santan Valley. What's on your mind, Marcus?
21: Hi, Santan. Thank you for having me on the show again. I appreciate it.
0: Hey, thanks for coming on.
21: No problem. Hey, I just wanted to say I was definitely encouraged by what I saw today. They bounced back. Cardinals played a lot better than they did last week. Unfortunately, didn't get the W, you know, against a really good team. But I just wanted to make a comment that the Cardinals, it seems like they play so much better on the road. I don't know if I'm sure you guys have noticed that. And I just wanted to get your take on as to maybe why they do that. And Mr. Sanders, I'm sure, you played. I was wondering if you could, shed some light on that. But, if they played most of their games on the road, maybe they could make the playoffs, because at home, they just don't seem to. And it's just been going on for years. But that's my comment. And I'll take you guys' comments off the air. Thanks for having me.
0: I appreciate it, Marcus. I'll say this. The Cardinals do play very well in Santa Clara. And for whatever reason, that just seems to be a comfortable place when the Cardinals go and play the 49ers. Obviously not the result, but competitive games whenever they visit San Francisco.
2: Yeah, so I think that sometimes we always say as a player, you don't have as many distractions. you're just pretty, you know, locked and loaded in what you get ready to do. You get on the plane, you land, you go right to your room, you go check in your room, then you go down to meetings. Once you get done with meetings, your next step is you have dinner, you have a team meeting. The next day you wake up and you're on a bus going to the stadium, and the regiment of the schedule is so rigid that you just kind of fall into play of a robot. Next thing you know, you're on the football field doing exactly what you was, you know, coached to do for the week. And I think there's less distractions, no kids, no wife, no worrying about tickets, anything from that standpoint. So a lot of guys kind of find that as a lot more comforting. I don't think they felt that the beds in the hotels, unless they're staying at the Waldorf Astoria, was probably one of the better ones. I can't say they're getting that upgrade, but I will say that sometimes it's just robotic, and then it's just play calls and go out and making plays.
0: More phone calls here on Cardinal Talk. Steve and Chandler, what's going on?
1: Hey, guys. Thanks for taking my call. You know, I think there's, if I were to pinpoint everything in my mind, watching the Cardinals since 93, I would have to say, you know, number one, it starts up front. You know, on both sides of the offense, defensive line, I think that's, you know, I think the left side of our offensive line, I think, is doable. I think it's better than average in the league. The right side, not so much. I think it's probably the very bottom, if not the bottom, you know. And I think, you know, obviously the quarterback, that's an easy thing. Defensively, I think our biggest issue is obviously up front, but we also don't have team speed on the back end. And I think, you know, we next-gen staffs, I was looking at something that we're, like, near the bottom in team speed on our defense. And you can't have a lack of speed on defense. You know, I think of, like, Will Johnson. I love Will Johnson. I think he's a very smart young player. But he fell for that very reason. Speed, his lack of speed at that position. So his recovery, I mean, he does a great job out there, but he just doesn't have the recovery. But you see this all the time watching this team. And I don't care who you got in here to coach. You're not going to coach speed. I mean, and that's the thing. I think that's their biggest weakness on their end of it, on the defensive end of it. And with all that being said, it all points to Monty Osiphor. I think he's been given 4 years to revamp this roster. Offensive line, honestly, is about the same that we had with Keim. Keim was a disaster up front as well on offense and defensive lines throughout his tenure. And I think that's where you do not get consistency. The only thing you get in the NFL consistency is when you can win up front on both sides of the line. I think you can have A lines, A-plus type of lines, and very average skill players and win a lot of football games in the NFL. And I think that it's always had to start there, and we need a GM that understands that and prioritizes that, and I still don't think we've got that.
0: Appreciate the phone call, Steve.
2: You know, I would like to, I think his observation is correct, but I think there's a part of this that says that, you know, we need to give just a little bit more time to see how well LaFleur can move this line and make the players that we have around him find out their roles and what they do well and how he could maneuver these guys to put them in positions where even if they're not as fast as you need them to be, maybe they're not pulling guards or trapping guards, maybe they're not pulling tackles. But the reality is that some things that you can do offensively as a coach in our play action game, I thought we had good protection in our play action game for the most part today. But that's when you have the ability to, you know, be deceptive toward the defense. So I think there is certain things that I want to see Coach LaFleur do, and I think that he's in the process of doing that. You know, I've had several offensive coordinators that was here before, and one of the offensive coordinators was just like, we had a game plan, that was one thing, and then he switched out because he realized that guys couldn't do what they wanted to do, so we switched our entire offense to what we thought would be a West Coast offense, changed it from that to more of a downhill offense, and I think there's a part of what I want to see happen with LaFleur and Rawls and what they're able to do with these guys, because coaching sometimes can overcome talent. And I think there's a part of that when you put them in the right position, you give them the opportunity to actually flow. And if it's muscle, it's muscle. And if it's brains, it's brains. But sometimes it has to be speed. And we got to go get those guys that will add to, you know, the complete package.
0: How about we hear from another Steve? This is Steve in Cave Creek, our final caller of the day here on Cardinal Talk. What's going on, Steve?
3: Hey, guys. Two quick points. Number one, when Marv didn't do a private workout or to go to the combine, I kind of got a pit in my stomach. Like, okay, now we all would have picked him, but now I kind of know why he didn't. I mean, he just doesn't have any quickness. at all. And you guys see it on the field. So we're not going to extend his contract. So maybe we can trade him for a third or something, get something out of him come playoff time. I don't know. We got to get rid of him. He's no good. Because we don't have any touchdowns. Inside the red zone, we're not a threat. It's either McBride or maybe we can run it in. So that's number one. That's an indictment on Monty. And number two would be the DB room. I mean, these are high draft picks. Melton, we traded out a lower pick and then grabbed him. And he's long and looks good, but he's a step behind on a lot of plays. And Garrett Williams injured a lot, still a step behind, maybe because of the injuries. Bill Johnson, a little slow, but good. Not good enough, though. So that DB room might work when you have a pass rush, but we have, you know, bottom pass rush in the league. So just a 6-7-win team at best. And do you stay with Monty or do you talk to LaFleur privately and say, hey, you know, can we get someone new for you? That's what Michael has to do. I know he wants to win, Michael Bidwell. He definitely wants to win. He's a good owner. It's just we're stuck in this pattern. And maybe you put Carson Beck in a few weeks from now and see what he can do. And maybe you trade Jacoby to a team that needs him for a backup. But anyway, I just, you know, this year's going to end up the same as last year, maybe within a few wins of that. But we've got to change the momentum in this division. We're not really up against great quarterbacks. I know Purdy's decent and Darnold, but these are not Hall of Famers. So, you know, we can make ground up on this division next year. But this year it looks like 0-6 in the division again. But it's just disappointing. But we'll stick with them.
0: Appreciate the phone call, Steve. Yeah, for me, it's where do you stand within the division? And that's a large mountain to climb right now here in week three. And you certainly have four more games against those teams. Certainly today, much better than last week against the Seahawks. But at the end of the day, Frank, it's the wins or the losses. And right now you're 0-2 in the NFC West.
2: No, you're absolutely right. I mean, and again, once I would say that you're absolutely right on the fact that, you know, we're 0-2 right now. That's proven. And that's nothing that we can do about that now. We can move forward in the NFC. We can win a bunch of games, but in our division, at some moment, we have to take ownership of this division and get some wins so we can go 1-1 and then kind of play ourselves, maybe potentially down the road, get a good rhythm and then find ourselves with more wins than anyone thought we could have. We're already 1-2. We got more wins than the naysayers said before. We're supposed to be 0-3. So, I think there's a lot that has to be evaluated in the next couple of weeks, and we're doing that right now as they're developing a solid offensive game plan with the new players that we have and the new coach. The defensively, we're doing the same thing again because we got some players back that were hurt, and we got players that are still recovering from some of those injuries and having to get up to game speed. So I think that's going to be something that we get to watch in the next couple of weeks. I'm not moved, though. I think that we're moving in the right direction. I think as these guys get more comfortable, this is week three. We talked about guys that didn't play a lot of in preseason. And so I think as we watch these guys begin to gel,

0: 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Cardinals lose in San Francisco 36-30, drop to 1-2 on the season. Next week, back on the road, this time making that long trek across the country to play the New York Giants. We will touch on the Giants, what they did today, and who their quarterback will be moving forward. 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
8: Shotgun snap, empty backfield, thrown left side, it's Evans with a catch, tosses it back, Debo on the run, past the 30, past the 40, past the 50, he's in the clear at the 30, at the 20, he's going to go, touchdown, 49ers, Debo Samuel on the hook and ladder.
0: Well executed is how head coach Mike LaFleur discussed that play on third and 12. Cardinals thought they were getting off the field. Wrapping up Mike Evans, and it was not something that was just on a whim. This was a called play. It was predetermined. If you look at the replay, Evans waiting for Debo Samuel to come across the pitch, and then all of a sudden down the sideline, Buda Baker did have an opportunity to get to Samuel, but Samuel outran him, and all of a sudden it's 82 yards and a 7-0 advantage for the 49ers midway through the first quarter. It's a play, Frank, that if you're a fan, you certainly enjoy it. But when it's against you, you're like, really? Really? And unfortunately, it was one of those plays. Wasn't a backbreaker, but it was, okay, here you go. You got to expect the unexpected when it comes to Kyle Shanahan and the 49ers.
9: No, you really do. I mean, he is a mastermind, and he found a little slick play, and it worked out. I mean, I didn't think that, you know, if the tight end gets there just a little early and starts blocking, then they call it illegal blocking downfield. If the receiver immediately gets tackled, then he doesn't pitch the ball. Everything has to work out 100%, and it just did it. And it went against us.
0: Cardinals again losing 36-30 in San Francisco. Our defensive player of the game presented by Sonic, Live Free, Eat Sonic, is the gentleman who joined J.P. Shadrick and A.Q. Shipley on the Cardinals locker room show. Jack Gibbons finished with the second most tackles on the defense, 8 tackles, including a tackle for loss, and one of the 3 quarterback hits that the Cardinals registered on Brock Purdy today. So week 3, now we turn our attention to week 4. Another road trip for the Cardinals. They will travel to play the New York Giants at MetLife Stadium 1 week from today. It's October 4th, 10 a.m. kickoff. That means pregame coverage begins at 7 a.m. here on the Arizona Cardinals Radio Network. Giants won today on the road in 10. Excuse me, they won at home.

0: beating the Tennessee Titans 12-7, four field goals for the Giants. They are 2-1 and 1-1 with Jameis Winston as their starting quarterback. Jackson Dart underwent season-ending knee surgery. So Jameis Winston is the guy until otherwise, a longtime veteran in the game and someone that's going to wow you. And then at the same time, have those moments where you're like, what just happened? But he was better, or at least needed to be as good as he was today to get the win and push the Giants to 2-1 under new head coach John Harbaugh.
1: Yeah, WNFL, you don't care how you get it. I mean, four field goals, you think about like, wow, you had to kick four field goals to walk away with a W. And I think that that's something that, you know, when you look at it, it doesn't look good, but it feels good. And they're 2-1 right now, and they got a chance to, you know, the Cardinals got a chance to go there and try to walk away with a W. And like you say, we play good on the road, so hopefully we can put this offense on the road and then defensively show up the same way and walk away with a win.
0: You look at some of the numbers. Cam Scadaboo, the former ASU Sun Devil, led the team with 60 rushing yards. He was also the team's leading receiver, 40 yards on three catches. Malik Nabers, another wide receiver, quality wide receiver, but limited to five catches for 26 yards on six targets this afternoon. So the Giants have players, but again, it's the unknown with Jameis Winston out there coming in early in the season. This was supposed to be the year. There were a lot of expectations on the Giants because of John Harbaugh coming in after so many years in Baltimore and putting a stamp on this team, and you lose your starting quarterback. How do you respond? Well, they lost last week, but able to come up with a win this week against Tennessee.
1: Now, when you look at it, you still can't take away the fact that Coach Harbaugh knows how to coach. I just tell you, he still knows how to get his guys to, you know, come in and focus and walk away. Tennessee is supposed to be a really good team, despite the fact that, you know, they didn't win a lot last year, but the Titans have shown themselves with Cam Ward to be definitely a foe when it comes to playing them for four quarters of football. They lost today. But I will say this here, we can't take anything for granted. The Cardinals need to go there and realize that no matter what it is, whatever Jameson you get, you need to get him on his back. You need to get him throwing interceptions so you can walk away with the W.
0: Just signed a contract extension earlier in September, and then all of a sudden noise after Jackson Dart loses or gets hurt. It's like, okay, what are the Giants going to do? Well, you signed Winston to a two-year contract extension for some good money. So whether they bring someone else in, perhaps, I don't know if it's going to be someone that supplants Jameis Winston as the starter, but at least not in the short term. It could potentially later on this season, but not in the short term. So, again, if you're the Cardinals, I still think, though, early this season, month of September, it's still probably more about you versus what the Giants present to you as a challenge.
1: I agree with you 100%. We cannot look at anybody and say that this is an automatic win or an automatic loss. We're still discovering who we are as a team, still figuring this thing out. And like I said before, it doesn't matter you just don't know which Winston's going to show up. That doesn't matter. It's up to you to show up, play good football, put him on his back, and walk away with the win.
0: Giants and Cardinals coming up 1 week from today. Again, 10 a.m. is the kickoff from MetLife Stadium. 7 a.m. pregame coverage begins here on the Arizona Cardinals Radio Network. 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More analysis in what happened and maybe what didn't happen in San Francisco this afternoon. Special thanks to everyone behind the scenes here on Cardinal Talk, our executive producer, Jim Omohundro, our producer, Cody Fincher, engineers, Brian DeBose and Sam Wiseman, technical directors, Ali Narini and Ryan Sikora, in-studio coordinator, Matt Lazarus. For Frank Sanders, I'm Craig Riolu. This has been Cardinal Talk. After a Cardinals loss 36-30, they dropped their second in a row to an NFC West opponent. They are 1-2 with a trip to the Giants next week. Enjoy the week. 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
17: And the final seconds will tick away here at Levi's Stadium in Santa Clara, California in week three. Cardinals came storming back, made it a three-point game. At the end of the day, she could not overcome the larger deficits early. Final seconds are gone. We have reached triple zeros, and the 49ers have knocked off the Cardinals 36-30.
18: Well, for the Arizona Cardinals, just another day at the office in the NFC West. Try hard, yes. Come back, yes. Something to watch and get maybe a little bit excited about in the second half, sure. But at the end of the day, 49ers beat the Cardinals 36-30. out at Levi's Stadium in Santa Clara today. The Cardinals now 8 straight division losses. They are 0-2 in the division already here in 2026. We haven't hit October yet. 4-22 in the division since the beginning of the 2022 season. 4-24 in the division over their last 28. These are numbers that are painful to read, but you're not going to stop hearing about them until the Cardinals figure out how to win games in this division. And the beatings go on. It was frustrating today on a lot of different levels. Jacoby Brissett puts the ball up in the air 52 times. Cardinals actually ran it pretty well. Jeremiah Love, without a doubt, his best game in his early NFL career. 21 carries, 90 yards. Caught 5 passes for 19 yards and had a touchdown catch. And again, this is a 49er team that can put points on the board. We know that. They came in averaging 31 points a game, put 36 up there today. And I kind of kick off the show by talking about the 49er offense. And there's a lot to get into. We're going to go full boat on the Cardinals offense, the Cardinals defense, 49er offense, 49er defense over the next hour or so here on Cardinals Overtime. But when you fall behind a team like the 49ers with their offensive firepower, you fall behind 14-3, 17-6 at the half, 23-6 in the third quarter, it's going to be really tough to come back in the game. I mean, it's tough to come back against any team in the National Football League when you're down 23-6 in the third quarter. I understand that. But the problem with the 49ers and their offense is, yeah, you may string a stop or two together in the meat of the game when they're comfortable, when Kyle Shanahan's comfortable with where they're at on the scoreboard. But when that team needs a drive, and they need to string together a few plays to get in field goal range or into the end zone, they know exactly what to dial up. And they get the ball to McCaffrey, and they get the ball to Kittle, and they let Brock Purdy operate back there, and they keep him clean. And Kyle Shanahan has his pet plays, and it's bam, 10 yards, bam, 11 yards, 12 yards, McCaffrey, Kittle, Purdy. And right up the field they go. And they did that not once, but twice in the fourth quarter when the Cardinals were putting game pressure on them. You know, it's 23-20 after that Love touchdown, after that muff punt, and they come right down the field, get it back up to 29-20 after missing the extra point. Somehow, Baron Browning's trying to cover George Kittle in the red zone. Bad matchup. I mean, on that particular drive, boy, as the kids would say, the 49ers just sunned the Cardinals. Oh, it's 23-20? Okay, cool. Watch this. 10 yards, 11 yards, 10 yards, 11 yards. Very little resistance from Nick Rollins' group. Very little. And then with 2:51, after Jacoby Brissett, you know, credit to the Cardinal offense now, they were putting game pressure. They were pretty unstoppable late in that game, too. I mean, it's 29-27 with just under 3 minutes to play. Okay, what you got? Nick Rollins' group, what do you got? Kyle Shanahan's group, what do you got? I mean, because a 3-and-out there and the Cardinals are getting the ball back down by 2. Well, Kyle Shanahan, what you got? You got McCaffrey, you got Kittle, you got Purdy. And they go right down and score a touchdown. So those are the problems you have trying to come back. Even if you find your own offense and get into a groove, you're just not going to get stop after stop after stop against this offense. Not going to happen. So you go back to the beginning of the game and you figure out, why did we fall into this hole? The Cardinals were efficiently moving the football down the field at the beginning of that game. But those holding penalties on drive number 1 and drive number 2, just killers. Just killers. The 49ers can overcome a penalty on offense. The Cardinals, and Mike LaFleur talked about this after the game, right here on 98.7. He said, we were efficient, but not explosive. And he's exactly right. Because when the passing game is basically underneath the old dink and dunk, and Jeremiah Love is effective, and he's efficient, but he's not explosive, you're not getting those chunk plays. You're not getting the explosives you need. And it's very difficult on an offense in the National Football League to mount touchdown drives that way. And if you have a penalty, the drive is derailed. It's over. Because you don't have the explosive ability to make up that yardage. And that's what happened early on. Cardinals got a couple field goals. 49ers got touchdowns. It's 14-6. There's 17 seconds left in the half. And how in the world do you let the 49ers cobble together a field goal drive? I mean, there was nobody near the receiver on that first down play. Absolutely unacceptable. Unacceptable. You just gifted him 3 points. Yeah, they had to make a 57-yard field goal, but still. Should have never been in that position. Nick Rawls, I'm telling you right now, I mean, after this team gave up so many points down the stretch last year. I mean, so many points. I mean, heck, just in their last six NFC West games, 44 points allowed, 41, 45, 37, 31, 36. And now they come out of the gate this year, and they're having trouble stopping people again. Certainly when it matters. Certainly when it matters. So did anybody expect the Cardinals to win this football game today? No, of course not. 49ers are good. They're now unbeaten. We know who and what the Cardinals are. We're just trying to figure out to what level. How good can they be? But winning a game on the road at San Francisco, that would be a tough ask for this team right now. But then you look back at the 60 minutes today and you say, okay, I mean, this is where this group failed. And certain things just can't happen on a football field. And other things need to happen. Can't have penalties. Can't have 10 penalties in a football game. When you're an underdog on the road playing one of the best teams in football. Can't happen. And I'm sure we'll get a call or two about this. But what is going on with Josh Sweat? What is going on with Josh Sweat? Absolutely MIA to begin the season. He was literally MIA from OTAs. Basically MIA for mandatory minicamp. Basically MIA for training camp. Rumors that he wanted to be traded. Cardinals dug their heels in and said, we're not trading Josh Sweat. Starts playing in these games and does nothing. Does the hold in continue? Because his job is to get after the quarterback, and he was nowhere to be found today. In fact, if it weren't for his roughing the passer penalty on 3rd and 6 in the red zone, he wouldn't have popped in the stat sheet. Like, wouldn't have shown up. Zero tackles, zero assisted tackles, zero sacks, obviously. Zero quarterback pressures. Because you don't get credit for a pressure when you have a roughing the passer penalty. So, I mean, he's the guy. You know, the Cardinals are trying to generate a pass rush, and I know it's a team game, and you want to get it from different guys out there, but he's the guy. And they're not getting a damn thing from him so far through three games. That needs to be addressed. And I'm sure it's being addressed behind closed doors. All right, 602-260-9870, the number to get in. It is Cardinals Overtime. I'm Tim Ring. Good to be with you on a Sunday night. We are live in the Casino Arizona and Talking Stick Resort Studios, talking about a 36-30 49er win today over the Arizona Cardinals. Again, 8 straight division losses now for the Cardinals. They're 1-2 on the year. The 49ers now 3-0 on the year, and the offense just keeps getting better and better. They didn't have a lot of guys today contributing. They didn't have a lot of guys, but they had the right guys. McCaffrey, Kittle, Purdy, and that was enough, and it certainly was enough when they needed it. You know, I put this out on Twitter early in the first half. You got to get teams like the 49ers off the field on 3rd and long. Brock Purdy was eating 3rd and longs for lunch today. Remarkably, he didn't have many 3rd downs. That's how efficient the Niners offense was. He faced 8 3rd downs. They competed. They converted 5 of them. So 5 for 8 on 3rd down. Statistically speaking, the Cardinals ran 81 plays to the 49ers 50. Talk about efficient. Cardinals had 38 minutes of time of possession, 49ers 21. So again, talk about efficient. Purdy only completed 15 passes, but he had 297 yards and 4 touchdowns. That's kind of light work, gang. That's light work for that 49er offense. All right, let's hit the break again. 602-260-9870. It is Cardinals overtime. I am Tim Ring. Cardinals now 1-2 after the 36-30 loss in Santa Clara today. Back after this.
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17: Shotgun snap, empty backfield, thrown left side, it's Evans with a catch, tosses it back, Debo on the run, past the 30, past the 40, past the 50, he's in the clear at the 30, at the 20, he's going to go, touchdown, 49ers, Debo Samuel on the hook and ladder.
0: Yeah, I mean, it's well executed. You know, it's a play that has been going. I mean, obviously, it's a hook and ladder, right? But kind of a little bit more prevalent over the for the last 2 years or so. And they executed it, to a T. Debo obviously down the sideline looked like Debo of old.
18: All right, back on Cardinals Overtime, Mike LaFleur talking about the hook and ladder that went for the long touchdown for the 49ers on their opening drive. All three opponents here in 2026 have scored touchdowns now on their opening drive. That was an 82-yarder as Mike Evans and Debo Samuel execute the hook and ladder. And it is, by the way, the hook and ladder. I know people like to say, hook and lateral, hook and ladder. It's hook and ladder, okay? Don't question it. Somebody a long, long time ago labeled the play a hook and ladder, and that's what it is still today. But obviously the actual act is a hook and a lateral. I will say this, you know, the cojones on Kyle Shanahan to make that call on the opening drive of the game, from a surprise standpoint, kudos to him. In watching that play, though, Samuel was going to get the first down. That was fine. That was flawless. But get him out of bounds. I mean, Buda Baker, you've got the angle on him. You got to beat him to the spot and push him out of bounds and mitigate the damage. I mean, Buda had the angle and Samuel just ran right through that angle. Buda couldn't get him on the grass. Mack Wilson kind of had a shot, but Buda's got to push him out of bounds there. Sure, they'll keep the ball, and knowing them, they may still go score anyway, but still, you got the angle there. Get him out of bounds. Get him out of bounds. All right, we're continuing to talk about the Cardinals' 36-30 loss to the 49ers today in Santa Clara, their eighth straight division loss. Now, let's get out to the phone lines for the first time tonight here on Cardinals Overtime. Jaden and Gilbert will lead us off. Jaden, good evening. Welcome in.
1: Good evening, Tim. Great to hear you again.
18: Hey, buddy.
1: You're spot on about that hook and ladder play. He could have got him out of bounds. In any event, just a couple things. The Cardinals are not good enough to overcome mistakes, and they're not good enough to not make mistakes. So we're dealing with that. The other thing is, I was thrilled to see them continue to run the ball with Jeremiah Love. We've got to get a running game. We've been talking about that for decades. And I was thrilled that they kept running the ball. And I think this Jeremiah Love's going to be good. I think he's going to be great. And we're going to build an offensive line around him. And we've got some receivers. And I'm very optimistic about that. Play the Giants next week. Hopefully we can be 2-2. And then I know the tone of a lot of these callers will change. Thank you, Tim. I appreciate you.
18: Yeah, Jaden, appreciate it. Yeah, the Cardinals have an opportunity to win that game next week. They just do. Okay? We'll talk more about that later and throughout the week. But they absolutely, I know going east for a West Coast-based team, Western-based team, and that early dreaded 10 a.m. start local time is tough. Look at the Seahawks today. But if you can overcome that and come out and play good football, and this defense finds a little something, they're going to have an opportunity to win that game. I love you. 21 carries, 90 yards, 4.3 yards per carry. The only knock on the running game, and again, Mike LaFleur talked about this after the game, is they just can't get Love loose. Like everything, like he's taking hits. He's running hard. He's finding creases, but we haven't come close to seeing the breakaway Jeremiah Love threat that we saw in college. Now, I know the NFL is not college, and that's a big reason for that. But still, I mean, when the longest run is 8 yards, and this is the coach talking about this too, right after the game, you need more explosive plays out of the run game. Because again, as Mike LaFleur said, we were efficient and not explosive. And as I said in the opening monologue, that's where it's tough, because if you have a penalty, you know, your 4 yards of play, it's over. The drive's over. You know, and the Cardinals, through three games, they're averaging 4.5 yards per play. If you put that back in 2025, that's 28th in the league, like the bottom of the league. Okay, so yeah, you had 81 plays today, but if you're getting 4.5 yards per play, you're just not getting the chunks. You're not getting the explosive plays. So that's got to change, because then you can kind of overcome an illegal shift. You know, I mean, you don't want penalties. I get that. Those have to be cut in half. Can't have 10 penalties. But this particular Cardinal team, once you have a penalty, drive over. The drive is over. Paul in Phoenix, you're up next.
2: Tim, hey, your first caller's spot on. I probably took all my thoughts here, but you know, the thing is, I'm on this 10-yard couch that I'm sitting on still, right? Remember?
18: Yeah, I'm
2: still working on that couch. Okay, now, if I hear somebody else say, "Well, it's bend but not break defense," okay, or if I hear somebody say, "Hey, well, look, the Cardinals," like tonight, somebody's going to say it on the late night TV shows. Well, the Cardinals ran 81 plays, and the Niners only ran 50. Well, stop right there. I don't even want to hear that, because I believe it was 81 plays for 4.5, 4.0, whatever it was, and the Niners were close to 10, 8 plus. You know, if we don't find, and I'm not sure where, if we don't find some guys to be playmakers on defense, again, we're obviously, like Jaden said, we're not good enough to make the mistakes we've made. We're not good enough to say, hey, we're going to bend a little bit. We need some guys who can step up within the scheme and make a play. And again, that's the problem. You get these guys, well, I'm going to make a play. I'm going to go around a block. And the next thing you know, it opens up something and they pop you for 20 yards. But we need somebody to make a play, whether it's Buddha or somebody. And I'm not talking about one play next week against the Giants. We need some guys on the defensive line to start wreaking some havoc up there. We're not getting anything from those guys. And, you know, people say, well, they're holding their own. They're not holding their own. You can't say that when they're getting 9 yards on every play on average. It's not working. And it's so frustrating. As for the offense, same thing goes. I'm all about the playmakers. And, you know, even Marvin had, what do you have, two or three catches today?
18: Marvin had three for 40.
2: He had three. And I'm okay with that. I'm okay with that. I was ready last week to trade him and Gardner Minshew to the Giants for draft picks, you know, if they needed a quarterback. But you know, it's this team. It just I don't know. I'm not going to start doing the old, we got to find a different defensive coordinator. I'm not even sure if that would help. I just think we need some guys on that defense to say, I've got to step up. I've got to step up and make some plays, because right now, and that it's contagious. When you start making plays, when you get an interception instead of dropping it like we did, or when you get a fumble, you cause something. It's great. I think the one fumble we did get, of course, was a punt. I believe they had one other turnover possibly, but we have to make plays. So, Tim, I'm going to listen, and you know, I love your show. Keep doing what you're doing, my friend.
18: All right, thanks, Paul. Appreciate it. Yeah, I mean, a lot of football is about making plays, right? Critical plays at critical times. I've said that 1,000 times over the years. You got to make game-changing plays to win football games in this league, and this is a defense that just doesn't do it enough. And I talked about Josh Sweat in the open. They're not pressuring the quarterback. They're not getting havoc plays. They're not making the opposing quarterback feel them. Darius Robinson. I mean, my gracious. Do I even have to say it? First round pick. When was the last time you heard his name called? You know, Walter Nolan's in there trying to get some push. The Cardinals also, and I don't know if this is a Nick Rawls thing, but I'm really tired of watching guys get matched up against opposing players that they have no chance of covering. I mean, I mentioned it earlier, Baron Browning trying to cover George Kittle in the red zone. Like, what are we doing here? Buda Baker trying to cover Jackson Smith and Jigma in the red zone. What are we doing here? You know, the Rams address this kind of stuff, knowing that who they have to cover in the division, guys like Kittle and McBride, and they go out and get Trent McDuffie. You know, the Cardinals neglect that. Now they have guys that are incapable of covering the weapons in the NFC West and around the league. And they're hurt now. Will Johnson's out now. And Garrett Williams finally came back today, but he's obviously not himself. And Denzel Burke's a fifth round pick, and he's hanging in there and doing what he can. But just too often, you see opposing teams and offensive coordinators getting their players in preferred matchups, and the Cardinals can't hang. I mean, it wasn't like they're blown assignments. It was Buda Baker can't cover Jackson Smith and Jigba, and he never will be able to. And Browning probably can't cover George Kittle. But yet, constantly, the Cardinals find themselves in those positions where they're exploited schematically by the opposing offensive coordinator. All right, let's get one more phone call in before the break. Robert in Phoenix, you are up next on Cardinals Overtime.
3: Yeah, no, I appreciate all the calls, Tim, and appreciate you taking my call.
18: Sure, buddy.
3: You kind of beat me to it and multiple other callers, but, you know, you're talking about Josh Sweat, and I understand Buddha's done a ton for this franchise. I called in last year, and I was singing a kind of a similar tone, but, you know, he's clearly taken a step back. Buddha of 3 years ago easily has that Debo tackle. I think Debo's a beneficiary of Ozempic, like half the American population. Guys dropped like 35 pounds in one offseason. Like, give me a break. But the other thing I'll say just is like kind of a macro here, and it's like what the other callers are saying. It's like teams don't need our help to beat us, right? Like the expectations for the Cardinals coming into the season was so low. So, you know, LaFleur in the preseason said, you know, one penalty is too many. And so last year, I think we broke our penalty record during a JG game. So it's really frustrating to see the 10 penalties in a game. Overall, I can't be like too mad about the result, you know, losing to San Fran in San Fran by 6 points. But I just think there's so much across the board to clean up, and just hoping we can do it, hoping we can bounce back next week in New York.
18: So. Yeah, no, I appreciate that, Robert. This is very much, tell me if everybody listening kind of agrees. I mean, there are different levels of losing, right? When it comes to the emotions of the fan base, I mean, there's heartbreak, obviously. There's distraught. There's anger. There's disappointment. This is kind of one of those games where, it was heading towards embarrassment, but the Cardinals kind of got off the mat. They made the 49ers work for it in that fourth quarter. There's no question about it. I mean, this is a 2-point game with 2:51 to play. Cardinals get a 3-and-out. Look out, right? Especially the way the offense was moving the ball. But yet at the same time, I call it almost a shoulder shrug loss. Like, okay, you know, hey, at least they didn't get blown out. At least they came back. Sure, we lost. The Niners are really good. It was in Santa Clara. So, okay, go get them again next week. That seems to be like the emotion that I'm feeling from the callers and even internally about this game today. Like last week was just embarrassing. Okay, we've had plenty of heartbreaking losses. We had plenty of losses that make you furious and make you angry and want people fired. This, though, this is kind of like a ho-hummer. Let's take a quick break. When we come back, Tom and Danny, you are up next on Cardinals Overtime. Stick with us. Keep it here.
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17: Ball on the tee at the 35-yard line, 10 yards apart, five players on each side of the ball for the Cardinals, and Ryland will switch sides, and he's going to kick it to the near side. Two, three bounces straight into the arms of Deebo Samuel down to the turf. 49ers recover the onside kick. No action at all on that bounce.
18: Yeah, the 49ers needed to secure that onside kick, or they would have given the Cardinals one last desperation chance to win that football game with just about 35 seconds left to play, down by six. I will say this, and I talked about this in the opening monologue, you do give the credit to the Cardinals for getting up off the mat and trying to make that a football game. I mean, George Kittle did them a tremendous favor by scoring that touchdown with 1:30 to play. Now, sure, the Cardinals were still in miracle territory at that point, but if Kittle just goes out of bounds, game's over. Cardinals are out of timeouts. They can kneel on it three times and that's it. But by scoring the touchdown, Kittle opened the door for the score, onside kick, recovery, score possibility for the Cardinals. And the Cardinals got the first step, but they were unable to get the second key step, which is, of course, getting the onside kick. And by the way, credit Mike LaFleur for, with 39 seconds left, he's down there. He knows he needs 10. So you know you need 3 and you need 7. Take the 3 there. So if you do get the onside kick, you have the most time possible to perhaps get a touchdown to win the football game. So that's just good end game management for Mike LaFleur. I can't say this for sure, but I watched him coach for 3 years. Jonathan Gannon doesn't kick the field goal there. He just keeps chucking into the end zone. So I like the fact that LaFleur knows how to manage a game a little bit, because that was absolutely the right move. It didn't work out. They didn't get the onside kick, and the Niners win it by six. But you know what? I like that. I like the fact that the Cardinals kept firing shots. And had they gotten that onside kick with about 34 seconds left to play, a couple shots at the end zone, who knows? All right, Tom in Phoenix, you're up next. Tom, welcome into Cardinals Overtime. What's going on, buddy?
28: Ringer. Hey, so I'm going to make four super quick points.
18: Go ahead.
28: Point number one, you cannot give up a hook and ladder play for an 80-yard touchdown. That's 2 weeks in a row, a long play. What are we going to the team next week, what are they going to do in the first quarter, a Statue of Liberty play? point number two, I mean, the bottom line is, after watching the first three drives, I pretty much thought it was just a takeover, you know, like a continuation from last week. But they really turned it around, and the fact is they were down by 2 points with 3 minutes to go, sure, against a really good team. Point number three, let's get creative with an onside kick. I mean, not just some squabbler that's going to go right to a Debo. Let's try a line drive with the guy straight ahead, try to knock it off him, or do something different. I mean, you know, if I think it's like 90% of all the onside kicks now are not recovered. And then point number four, you know, Buddha, as your kids and mine would say, he is cooked. He is chopped. I mean, he's done so much for us, but this year he is done. He is just not the same guy that he used to be. And I mean, we got to think about, you know, getting rid of him if somebody's, you know, willing to take him on a trade. He's just basically failing us on all categories of good defense. So anyway, I'm looking forward to hopefully maybe getting a win next week. So keep up the great work. Have a great one.
18: All right, Tom, appreciate it. Always appreciate your chiming in. You know, the onside kick, you need that second hop, right? You need the big hop. I mean, unless a guy flat out boots it, right? But to have the best opportunity, we've all seen plenty of onside kicks in our lives. The best opportunity is when you get that second hop. In fact, you heard JP Sadrick there on the call making reference that you didn't get the second hop on that one. And Debo Samuel was able to rather easily corral it. But look, if you're getting into the point where you need an onside kick, I mean, we all know what we're signing up for there, right? You're in miracle territory. But the fact that they got to that place, thanks to George Kittle and Mike LaFleur savvy enough to kick the field goal with 39 seconds left, at least kind of kept us on the somewhat edge of our seats until the final buzzer out there in Santa Clara today. And Buda Baker, look, Josh Sweat, I'm going to pick on for different reasons, because I don't think he wants to be here and he's playing like it. Buda's getting a little long in the tooth. You know, and when you're, and Buda's never been a guy who gets interceptions. He's never been a coverage guy. He's an in-the-box, heat-seeking missile safety that will make your run game miserable and make guys pay for going over the middle. That's who he is. But he's starting to maybe lose a step now. You got to get Samuel out of bounds on that play. He had the angle. Samuel ran right through him and right through his angle. Baker and Josh Sweat have a combined cap hit of about $35 million this year. They have to play up to that cap hit. They have to play like stars. They have to earn that money. I mean, there's only so much of the pie to go around. You got two guys making $35 million and they aren't making plays. And that's why you're a 1-2 football team. And what's that record going to be like after week 11, right? We all understand the schedule this year. We all understand it. Danny and Chandler, you're up next. Danny.
6: Hey, Ringer. Not great to talk to you. How you doing today?
18: Good, buddy. Good, man. You. Thanks for calling in. What's on your mind?
6: Well, so I pretty much was going to say the same thing that the previous callers have. I mean, the Cardinals are, I think they're an okay football team, but they're not a good team yet. They're definitely not. They might be able to hang with the big boys for just a little bit, but overall, they can't play with them yet. That's the reality of it. So I am going to be very interested to see how they do, particularly the next two games, because we have the game in New York, which I agree with you that they absolutely have a chance to win that. But I also think, you know, that the reality is it's very tough for them to go, for the Cardinals to go back east, as you alluded to, and win. So that's one thing. I'd like to see them win that game. Jameis Winston at this point of his career, he's not very good. So that's kind of a break I think the Cardinals are going to get. And then I'm a Lions fan, as I've told you before.
18: Yeah.
6: So next week, you know, the week after that on the 11th, we have the Cardinals have the Lions, and I think the Lions are kind of mediocre too. They have a lethal offense, but their defense is not very good. So it's going to be very interesting to see how the Cardinals do these next 2 weeks, because after that, it just gets really tough. I don't know what the schedule is offhand, but I know we have the Rams in there, the Chiefs, and it's just like, we better win these next, you know, game or two while we have a chance, because otherwise it could get real ugly, ugly real soon. Thanks, Tim.
18: All right, Danny, good stuff. And Danny's exactly right. It's tough to kind of go through the schedule and say, well, that's definitely a loss, or, hey, this is a win. We all play that game, and it's fun to do, and sometimes you're right, but you just never know. Like, for example, the game at the Giants seemed a lot more difficult a couple of weeks ago before Jackson Dart got hurt. So you just don't know who's going to be playing in some of these games. But there's an opportunity, from what I've seen so far early in the season, for the Cardinals to win their next two games. You got the Giants in New York, and then you've got the Lions in Glendale. The Lions, too early to say totally definitively, but it looks like that championship window might be all but closed. But then it gets tough. And this is why you might want to make hay in these next 2 weeks and get yourself a couple of wins, or at least go 1-1. Then you're on the road at LA and the Rams, got the Broncos, on the road at Dallas, on the road at Seattle, Rams at home, and then on the road at Arrowhead against the Chiefs. I mean, good luck. My gracious. So yeah, these next 2 weeks are big for the Cardinals, unless, and otherwise this thing goes off the rails. Now, a lot of people expected that anyway. Most people expected the Cardinals to be 0-3 tonight. They're 1-2. And yes, that Seattle game was ugly. It was competitive for a half, and they had an opportunity in the final 3 minutes to get a stop and maybe get a win today in San Francisco. So are they perfect? No. Are they good? Probably not. But that game in LA showed us a little something, and maybe an opportunity these next 2 weeks to show us a little something more. Put four quarters together. Stop with the stupid penalties. Okay, get some explosives. Jeremiah Love finally breaks free for one of those patented Jeremiah Love touchdown runs. Don't get out-schemed in the secondary. And just maybe they can get a win or two in the next couple of weeks. Let's take a break. One more segment. Got some time for some more phone calls if you want to get in. This is Cardinals Overtime. I'm Tim Ring. Thanks for hanging tonight. Here we're live in the Casino Arizona and Talking Stick Resort Studios. Keep it here.
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3: In the slot left of the snap. Shotgun from Reset. Throwing left side. Marvin Harrison Jr. has the catch. Stops at the 42 at the sticks, at the 38 rather, and it's enough for a first down. The catch, and he's tackled right away.
4: Yeah, it's awesome. You know what I mean? Obviously finding our mojo and stuff like that and finding more ways to get him involved in the offense. And I thought when his opportunity called today, I mean, he made every one of them count, you know, and he's going to continue to get better and try to continue to get better for him. You know?
5: Jacoby Brissett talking about Marvin Harrison today. I mean, not spectacular. Three catches for 40 yards, but it's better than zero catches for 0 yards. Had a big catch late in the game to extend a drive and put the Cardinals in scoring position. So a couple of impact plays today as well. They still are not forcing him the ball to try to get him going. Throwing him some bubble screens. They're clearly just not going to do that. But three catches for 40 yards for Harrison today. So maybe this is the beginning of something going forward. But we shall see. I shall not hold my breath. Dion in Phoenix, you are up next on Cardinals Overtime. Dion, welcome in, my friend.
6: Hey, what's up, my man?
5: What's up,
6: hey,
5: man?
6: I know this isn't going to be very popular, but I really, in my personal opinion, I can honestly say I think the Cardinals were actually, aside from the penalties, we were the better team today. If we were not committing all those penalties, we already won the time of possession, so on and so forth. That usually indicates a team that's winning. But I really personally think we were outplaying them. Yes, we did. We let some things go. But for the most part, I think we definitely were a better team than them today. But they got to get those penalties cleaned up. And unfortunately, yes, to what the other caller said, yeah, the one thing in football that a football player can never beat is father time. And yeah, Buddha is definitely on his, you know, coming to his wits end. And I personally think Marvin Harrison is probably the DK Metcalf 2.0. And that's all I have to say. Good job, guys.
5: Yeah, thanks, Dion. Hey, I wish he was that productive. You know, Dion, I know where you're going with that in terms of being the better team. Well, I certainly respect that opinion. I'm not sure I can go there, but what I can say is to kind of just twist that a little bit. I think the Cardinals had enough talent to win that game today. Had they played a little cleaner, made him a few more plays. But of course, every NFL team that ever loses ever can say the same thing. But I think they had enough. I think they had enough on both sides of the ball to win that football game today. The problem is that Kyle Shanahan, Brock Purdy, Christian McCaffrey, and George Kittle are so freaking good that whenever they need something, they dial up those guys' numbers and they deliver and they go right down the field. Shanahan goes to his pet plays that he knows are going to work. The offensive line, even without Trent Williams out there in the fourth quarter, certainly won at the point of attack. But as Nick Saban has often said, you know, when the going gets tough, think players, not plays, right? And Shanahan knows exactly who to get the ball to when he needs to string together a drive or get points on the board. He's not messing around there in the fourth quarter. It's McCaffrey and Kittle with Purdy pulling the trigger. And in one case, Christian McCaffrey carried half the Cardinals' defense 7 yards with him to get a first down. You think players, not plays. Shanahan does exactly that. And those guys are tough to beat. They're really tough to beat. They're tough to stop. I mean, they came out against the Dolphins last week and scored five touchdowns on

0: the first five drives of the game. And they're banged up at wide receiver. And they were banged up on the defensive line today. The Cardinals kind of tried to take advantage of that. They pounded Jeremiah Love, but he was effective. He was efficient, but he just didn't get the explosives. You know, the Cardinals end up with two field goals at the half. I mean, come on. The 49er defense was so banged up front. The Cardinals didn't score a touchdown until there were 3 minutes to go in the third quarter. So was the game winnable? Yeah, I'll go there. I'll go there. Did they have enough talent to win the game? Yeah, sure, I'll go there. Got to play a whole lot better. I'm not sure they're a better team, though. Let's finish up with Tony in Phoenix. Tony, welcome into Cardinals Overtime.
1: How you doing today, Tim? Always great to talk to you.
0: Yeah, thanks, man. What's up?
1: Rough day with the Cardinals and the Diamondbacks, man, I tell you. I don't know what the, you know, final stats were, you know, but I don't know if we even got any sacks today, but... It's Josh Sweat. I mean, he hasn't been producing that. You know, you need to practice and you need to be at training camp. And that's, you know, we're probably seeing some signs of what happens when you're not there. And I'm going to throw a name out there for you is Andrew Billings, because of Darius Robinson isn't fitting the bill. So I you know, I'd like to give him a try. I know he's been a healthy scratch the last couple of weeks, but I mean, one of the reasons we lost this game is that you're not getting any pressure on the quarterback. But sometimes we do get pressure. You've seen pretty get a little rattled, you know, semi rattled, but you know, few and far between. That no pressure there. And I mean, if you're not going to get anything from Josh, well, you might be more better off probably training them in the off season. But let's see what happens. I mean, those corners can't, you know, stay covering wide receivers for 10 seconds. I'm probably exaggerating, but let's see what happens. Let's go Cardinals. And, you know, one thing that makes a difference is your draft picks. And, you know, we haven't done draft picks. They've got a lot of money, extra money there. They could have went and signed another tackle, because I don't know about Wilkins. But take your comments off the air. Go Cardinals. We've got a chance for next week.
0: Yeah, Tony, appreciate it. Look, the failures of the Cardinals drafts over the last few years, I think we needed a whole nother hour show to get into that. But yeah, they're not getting enough production for various reasons. Some of the guys are no longer here out of guys they picked in the top three rounds. Certainly in the Monty Austin Ford era. Monty, by the way, 3-17 in the division as the general manager of the Arizona Cardinals. But I mean, they're getting nothing out of Darius Robinson. I mean, it's one thing if you draft a guy in the fourth or fifth round and you get nothing out of him and he ends up not being able to play. But man, you draft a guy in the first round, and it's one thing to not live up to first round expectations and be a Pro Bowl guy or an All Pro guy. But when you do nothing as a first-round pick, I mean nothing, he's not the first and he won't be the last in Arizona or otherwise. But, man, that hurts. It hurts. Paris Johnson Jr., he got bullied today. Another first-round pick. Marvin Harrison Jr., we've talked about that all week. B.J. Ojulari, second-round pick, he's not here. Trey Benson, third-round pick, he's not here. So, yeah, that's all part of it. I mean, heck, you go back to Kyler Murray and Josh Rosen. Those the first-round picks that should be the core of your football team. Nothing. Not even here. Isaiah Simmons. First-round pick. Nothing. Not even here. I mean, all that stuff adds up. All that stuff adds up. And that's why you're 4-22 in the division since 2022. Certainly one of the big reasons. So, yeah, got to draft better. Got to get playmakers. And I'll leave everybody with this with Josh Sweat. There's no question that you're physically behind the eight ball when you don't go to OTAs. And I don't want to hear he was doing stuff on his own. Give me a break. You don't go to OTAs, you don't go to minicamp, and you don't play in training camp. There's no question that leaves you physically behind the eight ball. But for me, the biggest question about Josh Sweat is, between the years, does he want to be here? Does he want to play football for the Cardinals? Is he out there on that field, but he's still holding in, waiting for the Cardinals to trade him before the deadline? That's the question I have. Because you know what? He's too good of a player to be not producing the way he's not producing. So is it physical, or is it mental, or is it both? Have a great night, everybody. Bickley and Marotta back in exactly 11 hours from now with more on this game today. More on the D-backs, of course. They'll take your phone calls as well. So for Ryan Sikora and Ali Narini behind the glass, appreciate the job they did all day today. We began back early in the morning at 9 a.m. for Cardinals game day. We wrap it up right here at 7 o'clock as we say goodnight here from Cardinals Overtime. Have a great week, everybody, and I'll check in with you again next Sunday when the Cardinals are in New York taking on the Giants. Bright and early Cardinals game day start on that day, 6 a.m. Wake up with me, everybody. It'll be worth it. See you.
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7: At a certain level, they should be playing because they had their moments in this game. But ultimately, I just see a football team as each week goes by now being 0-3. And how can you have confidence? You lost to the Cardinals. Now, granted, we're going to give the Raiders some respect because they're 3-0 right now. But how do you take yourself serious right now with some soul searching saying, okay, it's just the first four games of the season because you're losing games that you had no business losing. Now, today, everybody would understand. But think about the morale right now, Zeno. When you watch that film tomorrow and you see five turnovers take place and you still lose the game, you have no confidence that you can win said game.
8: Yeah, and the other part, too, is the five turnovers only amounted to 7 points. Like, that's
7: insult to injury.
8: Yeah, it's not something that, you know, you can live off of. And look, you know, when a team like the Bills, okay, who's been a perennial Super Bowl team every year, mm-hmm. and is sitting there and, you know, kind of just trying to, you know, their eyes are always in January, right?
7: Right.
8: No one cares. Like, no one makes anything of it with the Bills. No one looks at it and goes, yeah, this is a real problem for the Bills. No, they're a good team that finds ways to win. That's what we say. And we just sort of write it off under that whole thing and say,
7: right,
8: that's what happens. And, you know, they can come out next week and dominate a team, and we forget all about how ugly this one win was, and we don't care. Because, as I said earlier, how you win never matters. Yes. How you lose always matters.
7: Right. Speaking of ugly, we're equal opportunists around here. You thought the Colts uniforms were ugly.
8: Yeah, well, the Diet Pepsi can that the Bills were wearing as a uniform was not...
7: That's not exactly what it was, dog.
8: Yeah, it's a Diet Pepsi can. I mean, Pepsi should love that, but I'm a Pepsi guy. But nonetheless, don't do that again.
7: Man,
8: whatever those things are, just no. No is the answer.
7: I don't care how many jerseys you're trying to sell, the Bills pay for that stadium. No.
8: No, and again, it was a sloppy game for the Bills. They had 10 penalties, five turnovers. You know, I mean, they just were not very effective. But when it's all said and done, you know, Josh Allen finds a way to put a team on his back and win. And that's, you know, that is the one thing you figure out and you say, okay, well, when you have that guy, it's the ultimate elixir for everything that has gone wrong. If I had to ask you right now of these two 3-0 teams, which one looks better through 3 weeks or looks more formidable through 3 weeks, who are you picking?
7: I am going with the Chiefs.
8: Mm.
7: Yeah, because, again, I trust how they're playing. They seem like they're getting better, and the Bills, though they won, regressed today. And the Raiders, I don't know what to make of them quite yet, and the Eagles could have lost last week. So again, I'm saying the Chiefs have been dominant in all their performances thus far, so I'm going with the Chiefs.
8: Yeah, look, I mean, it certainly has been cleaner.
7: Yeah,
8: for the
7: that's
8: Chiefs,
7: what you want,
8: right?
7: Though, right? Clean football.
8: You know, I mean, the Colts game went to overtime, you know, the one on Sunday night last mm-hmm. week, and it was a fun, exciting game, and, you know, it was one of those things where, you know, back and forth, and they came out on top, but they did give up 30 points in the game. You know, they dominated the Broncos, they dominated the Dolphins, but, you know, the fact that the offense to this point is averaging, let's call it, what, 27.5 points a game, somewhere in that range, should tell you all you need to know, because this was an offense for the last couple of years that was barely breaking 20
7: right.
8: on a routine basis.
7: Right.
8: And that should be the number one sign that at least Kansas City is starting to figure things out and starting to figure out the way that they want to play and who they want to be. And, You're bringing Kenneth Walker along with Eric Bieniemy. It seems to be a recipe that is working. On the flip side, what is not working right now is the Denver Broncos offense. They go a quick three and out and now just have 73 yards so far in the game in total. Rams lead 16-0. They get the ball back. They're inside their own 10-yard line, but Rams having the football right now. When we get back, the undefeated starts came to ugly ends today. We'll tell you more about that next. He's three-time Super Bowl champ Gerard Cherry. Mark Zeno, it's Game Night on ESPN Radio and the ESPN app.
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2: 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When Barkley sees dirt or water shooting from the ground, he leaves fast. Barkley then calls 911 and Southwest Gas from a safe location.
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0: A big call on Big 100 as Seattle falls to the Washington Commanders. And Washington gets a much-needed win to start their season here. What's that?
1: Much-needed.
0: Much-needed win. It is game night here on ESPN Radio, the ESPN app, SiriusXM Channel 80. He's three-time Super Bowl champ, Gerard Cherry. I'm Mark Zeno. Rams still with a 16-0 lead. Broncos have the ball back as they are in Rams territory here. And they finally, I think, got 100 yards in the game. No, they don't. They only have 81. I'm sorry. Not yet. Maybe they'll get there soon. Who knows? But, again, 16-0 with the ball in the third quarter, facing a third and two coming up from the Rams 34. We'll continue to keep you updated there. But, again, it was the Washington Commanders stealing a win from the Seattle Seahawks, who were 2-0. And this is a Seattle team under Mike McDonald that has been excellent on the road. I mean, very good on the road. And, look, it was a sloppy conditions. It was the nor'easter, and it was one of those things where it looked like Seattle was going to pull away in this thing. You know, they just could not hang on. And it was really, really kind of surprising to see the way this whole game went down. But you heard the pick six there, which was the ultimate, you know, thing that kind of ended it and gave the Commanders a 33-24 lead. And that was all she wrote. I guess good for Marcus Mariota and the Commanders. He was 19-31, three touchdowns in for the injured Jaden Daniels, and again, not much of a real running game to speak of here for Washington. They only had 82 yards on the ground in the game, and yet somehow they figure out with 183 passing yards from Mariota to win a game. Sam Darnold was 31-45 at 379 yards and four touchdowns. Seattle, conversely, only had 44 rushing yards in the game, and that's probably not a recipe for success either.
1: Well, it certainly is not, and I wonder on some levels, are they rethinking the whole Kenneth Walker letting him walk situation. But with that being said, you call it stealing the game. I say the Commanders were very fortunate that the Seahawks won to give the game away. What, 21 points resulted from turnovers of the 33 points that they scored today? So that's the recipe for failure for the Seahawks. You got to protect the football. You got to be smart with it. And ultimately, that's what cost them this football game, because as you just said, the numbers for the Commanders are pedestrian. They're not great numbers. It's just simply put, unlike the Chargers, who we talked about earlier, they figured out a way to score when the ball was given to them with those turnovers.
0: Here's Sam Darnold on his thoughts on the loss to Washington.
2: Yeah, I really tried to test it pregame, you know, in the pre-warm-up, and then obviously with the pads on, tried to run around a little bit out there and felt good.
0: Oh, yeah, okay. Well, he's probably talking about his leg, but neither here nor there. Again, 0-2 start for Washington. They get off the schneid. Here's Dan Quinn on the importance of the win.
3: It was a tough game. I think our guys played really hard, stuck together, you know, but hats off to Washington. I thought they played a great game, had a great plan. Plus, you know, we're minus three in the takeaway department. But, you know, the NFL, what wins games is great situational football and taking care of the rock and playing complimentary football and stacking plays. And we didn't do those things today. And they did, so credit to them. But I think the message to our guys is just that. Like, when we play great Seahawk football, we should expect to win games with all the things that we kind of lost, like the miniature, you know, the inside battles of the game. It's still a 2-point game, and we can be better situationally to take advantage of that and try to close the game out. But tough game, great game by them, and we'll move forward.
0: Now, that was obviously Mike McDonald, head coach of the Seahawks, not Dan Quinn.
1: Right.
0: Nonetheless, you get the point here. Again, Washington steals a win. Another team that decided they didn't want to be 3-0 was the Cincinnati Bengals. As they lose to the Pittsburgh Steelers here in Pittsburgh in a game where it was back and forth for a better part of it. Steelers had an early lead and kind of let it slip through their fingers here a little bit. But the final 30-27 as the Steelers get a field goal in the fourth quarter, and it holds up over the last couple of minutes here. But for a defense in Cincinnati that was supposed to be fixed, well, they gave up 411 yards to the Steelers offense and allowed 7 of 12 third down conversions, and that is not the definition of fixed. And I don't believe this Bengals defense is fixed yet as of this point in time. And here's a crazy stat, and I don't know if you're ready to put your hands around this one. Joe Burrow is now 1-34 when trailing in the last 8 minutes of a game in the NFL.
1: Wow. I'm not ready to put my head around that stat because it doesn't seem to add up when we just celebrate how great of a quarterback Joe Burrow is, and we are definitely celebrating him every chance we get. With that, though, Zeno, the thing that I'm looking at, I'm saying to myself with this game, we always talk about a three-phase game, right? And ultimately, the special teams cost them this game. You can't have fumbles, muff punts, and do boneheaded plays that show lack of discipline to continue drives in a game that's...
0: You mean like roughing the kicker?
1: Exactly. Exactly. That cost you the game. And when they watch the film tomorrow, they're going to go back to those two plays and say, okay, this is how we ultimately lost the football game, but you got to play a better brand than that. So they had an opportunity to be 3-0 and take true command of the AFC North, but they blew their opportunity and chance. And now it's, gosh... Everybody is 2-1 in the AFC North. Did you see that one coming?
0: No, not necessarily. But here's Zach Taylor, the Bengals head coach, on the loss this afternoon.
4: The end. You know, all three phases had a chance to win that game in the end. Fourth quarter, had a chance to score on offense, had a chance to get a stop on defense, had a chance to make some plays on special teams that we didn't make. And so I think, you know, in all three phases, sure, that one.
5: How surprising is that, considering that was kind of what you felt like was your calling card in the first 2 weeks?
4: Yeah, these were tough games, and they made more plays than we did today. You know, they earned the win. We did not. So it'll be an opportunity next week to see what we're really made of. You know, 2-1. We had good momentum after two games. We lost a tough one on the road. It hurts because you feel like you had every opportunity to win it. We didn't do it. So now we go home and see what we're made of next week.
0: Yeah, I wholeheartedly do not trust this Bengals team. You know that.
1: All right. Yeah, you got your reasons.
0: Most of the reasons start with the guy we just heard from, but that's neither here nor there.
1: Hey, man, he's a senior member of the NFC, the AFC North.
0: AFC North, yeah, yeah. That's just crazy, right? Yeah. Every team is a first-year head coach, with the exception of that team. And, you know, kind of crazy to think that he's the longest tenured coach in that division. But, again, manifestly, when you look at Cincinnati over the course of the first couple of weeks, again, the Buccaneers gift them a game.
1: Exactly.
0: In a game where, you know, they were, you know, not the better team on the field for a better part of the game. Last week they played the Texans. We've already discussed about how inept their offense is, so they hold them to 6 points.
1: Right.
0: Probably more of a reflection of Houston. But the Steelers' offense, which was not good the first couple of weeks of the year, when you talk about how, you know, they only beat the Falcons because of a pick six from T.J. Watt. They only scored 3 points against the Patriots. They came out today and put up 411 yards with Aaron Rodgers looking like the Aaron Rodgers of old, throwing for 292, and that's not a good sign for Cincinnati.
1: No, it's not a good sign at all. And really, when I look at the whole league in its entirety right now, it's really hard to say who's for real and who's yeah. fake because of what you just described with the Bengals and the Steelers and then the other teams we've talked about so far today where you just have a Jekyll and Hyde situation unfolding from game to game for the first 3 weeks of the season.
0: Yeah, and again, Pittsburgh, you know, I don't think they're as bad as people want or project
1: want
0: them to be.
1: You're right.
0: Listen, by no means do I think they're a 13-14 win team, but they're a team that will be competitive, and their defense continues to show out. I mean, again, outside of the 27 points today, but, you know, they got stops in the fourth quarter when they needed them. Right? I mean, Cincinnati was up 27-24 in the fourth quarter. And down the stretch, I mean, they did exactly what they needed to do. They force a punt, they force a fumble, and they end the game and hold on for a win. And that is, you know, kind of, again, shocking and surprising.
1: Right. And it holds off our conversation about Mike McCarthy and Aaron Rodgers. Do they actually really like each other?
0: I don't know if Aaron Rodgers likes anybody these days, but that's okay. He doesn't have to. He's not paid to like people. He's paid to play quarterback, and that's enough for me. So,
1: Bo Callahan.
0: Yeah, there is all that. Update quickly from Sunday Night Football. Still 16-0. Broncos inside the red zone. We'll update you when we get back. Up next, the Giants took the field, and, well, there was some giggles for one guy. We'll tell you that next. It's ESPN Radio, the ESPN app at SiriusXM Channel 80.
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0: A wild week three in the NFL. I'm Chris Smith. A TD strike from Bo Nix to Pat Bryant plus a two-point conversion has given the Broncos some life as they trail the Rams 16-8 in the third. On the injury front, Buccaneers coach Todd Bowles said quarterback Baker Mayfield suffered a dislocated right thumb in the fourth quarter of their 23-16 loss to the Vikings. Bowles said x-rays did not show a fracture, and Mayfield will undergo an MRI on Monday. Wide receiver Jalen McMillan will also undergo an MRI after injuring his left knee, a source told ESPN. On the flip side, Vikings coach Kevin O'Connell said wide receiver Justin Jefferson will be reevaluated on Monday after re-injuring his ankle in the first quarter. And there was a few thousand knots inside the stomachs of Philly fans on the final day of the regular season.
1: And the Phillies, one strike away. Two balls, two strikes, two outs. The windup, the pitch. Swing and a miss. Struck him out. And the Phillies have punched their ticket to the postseason once again. Game number 162, and they've done it.
0: McCall on Sports Radio 94 WIP. The Phillies are indeed headed to the playoffs for the fifth straight season after beating the Rays 7-3 to clinch the final NL wildcard berth. Meanwhile, the Astros dropped 11 games under 500, got rid of their general manager in August, failed to finish with a winning record, and they won the AL West for the fifth time in 6 years when Texas lost at Minnesota, assuring the Astros of their ninth postseason trip in 10 years. Houston will host the White Sox in a best-of-three wildcard series starting on Tuesday.
2: Hey, it's Michelle Smallman. Coming up Monday, Jalen Hurts and the Eagles head to Chicago looking to stay hot. So can Jalen Hurts continue to silence his doubters? We'll talk about it on Unsportsmanlike, 6 a.m. Eastern, right here on ESPN Radio, ESPN2, and ESPNU.

0: interceptions today, but Javon Holland comes through in the clutch.
1: Clutch is what the Giants have been. Well, some version of clutch. They beat the Titans 12-7. That was the call on WFAN. It's Game Night here on ESPN Radio, the ESPN app, Sirius XM, Channel 80. Quick update from Sunday Night Football. Denver Broncos finally find that thing called the end zone. 5-yard touchdown pass to Pat Bryant from Bo Nix. 2-point conversion to Jalen Waddle. Good. It's now a 16-8 game. Rams have the ball back inside their own 35-yard line here as the third quarter is about halfway done. And so we have a tight one here in Denver between the Rams again and Broncos 16-8. The score right now. Keep you updated on Sunday Night Football as always. You heard it right there with the Giants as they kick not one, not two, not three, but 4 field goals here. They don't find that thing called the end zone today and somehow still manage to get a win with Jameis Winston under center. And really, you know, this is kind of what you have to get used to if you're the Giants right now. The offense is not going to be electric. There's not going to be any explosiveness to it. I personally don't know if Jameis is long for being able to win a lot of games or at this point long for actually being a backup quarterback in the NFL, let alone a starter. It's a nice story. It's nice. He's fun, and he has a lot of laughs. Remember, during training camp, he said, "I'm just here for the giggles." That's great, Jameis. I'd rather be here for wins than giggles, but nonetheless, the Giants sneak out a win over a bad Titans team. I don't know if that's going to hold form against any more competent teams when they start to play him. It's just not going to be enough. And look, for all the good feelings, and we'll hear from Jameis here just in a second here, Gerard. Okay. For all the good feelings and everything, the reality is that you have to play better football.
2: Right.
1: Jameis Winston, you know, dedicated the win for the game to Jackson Dart. Here it is.
3: There was no doubt on the sideline that it was going to happen. You know, obviously, we are our brother's keeper winning this game for Jackson. You know, 12 points, you know, 6 times 2, right? It's for you, right? That's 12, right? So we found a way to will to get this. Then Burns went down, right? Like, so we had to find a way to be our brother's keeper, but we never lost faith. We kept going, and our objective was to be 1-0, one play at a time.
2: Man, I hope Jameis don't start selling prayer cloths. I mean, come on, dog. What are we doing? And yes.
1: 6 times 2 is 12. My God. If they score 18, is he going to go 6 times 3 is 18?
2: Well, I mean, I appreciate the effort.
1: I'm not going to tolerate this as a Giants fan. I just I can't be part of this.
2: So the cuteness is worn off already in a victory.
1: I'm not here for the giggles. I'm not.
2: Yeah, well, I'll say this in his defense. If he doesn't throw interceptions, I witnessed him in Cleveland have the ability to torch the Denver Broncos where he almost broke. I think he broke a passing record. I've seen him throw for 400 yards. So it's the ability is there. The question is, can you not throw INTs to go with it?
1: It was like 3 or 4 years ago.
2: But I get it, but at the same time, you know, it's not like he's been busy.
1: No, but that's not the point. It's not the point of what it's not. It's just
2: I'm talking about from a wear and tear standpoint.
1: Yeah, I get it. I mean, physically, I mean, he'll hold up. But this is not high level, high execution quarterback play you're going to see at any point in time. And I mean, again, I've heard the rumor mill spin that the Giants, you know, could be in the market for somebody else. Like, this is going to get not fun real quick. Right now, you're 2-1. That's
2: right,
1: great.
2: Right.
1: But there's just not any semblance of, you know, I'd go back to the Daniel Jones days over Jameis Winston.
2: You hear this, folks? Wow. I never thought I'd hear those words uttered. With that being said, though, again, he spent most of his time in the offseason entertaining and not thinking that he'd have to play any football.
1: Right.
2: And now he's in a spot where he has to do that. So maybe, just maybe, he will apply himself and he'll get back on track and give you some hope as a Giants fan that he can give you an opportunity to compete in this division. Because right now it is clear that it's the Philadelphia Eagles for the taking.
1: By default.
2: Yeah,
1: the Cowboys
2: too.
1: Defense can't
2: but
1: get
2: it
1: out
2: is
1: of
2: what it
1: way.
2: Is.
1: The Commanders are on a backup quarterback as well. Like, I mean, you know, If the Eagles don't win this division, they have nobody to blame but themselves.
2: Right. They are clearly the most put-together football team and got a lot of things going for them. And default is fair to the sense that if you're the Commanders, you hate the fact that Daniels is out. But give Mario some credit. He found a way to get the job done today.
1: Well, so did Jameis Winston. I just don't think either of them are viable long-term solutions. It's week three. Talk to me in week 11.
2: Yeah, well, that's what a backup quarterback's supposed to be, right?
1: No, a backup quarterback's supposed to win you a spot start, maybe
2: exactly.
1: Two.
2: Exactly, right.
1: Okay.
2: That's it.
1: He's not supposed to be a spot. It's not 15 weeks. Starters play 15 weeks.
2: I will not argue with that.
1: So, I like I said, this is going to get real old for me real fast as a Giants fan. Maybe I'm just getting old and cynical, but I wish I had the time and the temperance to sort of ride this thing. I don't.
2: I just think that's a Northeastern perspective. I was wondering when the whole Jameis Winston thing would wear off anyway for y'all folks.
1: It wore off for me while he was in Cleveland. I didn't have to wait for him to get to New York for it to wear off. It was already worn off at that point. How long will things wear off for Jet fans with Geno Smith at the helm? As they fall to the Lions today, 31-24. And look, you can't really get that upset at Geno Smith. He's played really well to this point.
2: Yeah.
1: Today, 31 of 37. That's an 83.8% completion percentage, 321 yards, 3 touchdowns. Hashtag not his fault. They beat the Titans, obviously, handily. They lose a tough overtime game to Green Bay, and now they lose at Detroit. The 1-2 record doesn't look good, but this Jets team is probably a lot better than people want to give it credit for.
2: Yeah, I agree with that. And I had a funny occurrence happen today while at the Browns game. So I'm looking at the scoreboard, and they're doing fantasy football stats, and I see two New York Jets receivers plus 100. And I'm saying to myself, oh, the Jets must have won. No, they did not. So, again, this is Geno Smith. This is not on you. This is not on you. You are doing your job. But credit to the Lions for finding a way to get back in the win column. But if you are a Jets fan, on some levels, you can kind of say that the Geno Smith experience is working for why they brought him here, because they figured that, hey, he'll give them good quarterback play, and he's doing that. But they're going to have to find a way to win some football games, obviously, to help out the cause for Aaron Glenn and company.
1: Yeah, and I think that when you objectively look at the Jets and where they are, one of the more impressive things through the first 3 weeks of football is today was their first turnover.
2: Yeah, they're competitive, man. Yeah.
1: You know, when you don't give the other team extra opportunities,
2: right?
1: Okay, you're going to keep yourself in games. And again, the Jets' first turnover came on their final drive where they fumbled it away. As they were trying to go in for the game tying score. So it's not like it was, you know, anything that swayed the momentum of the game in one direction or another. Those turnovers tend to happen more often than not because of the time, the pressure, and the sensitivity of the moment and trying to move the ball down the field. But this is still a good team. And Aaron Glenn, the Jets head coach, knows that they're close to closing that gap.
4: You know, our guys believe all the work that was put in OTAs and training camp. Man, we're right here, and our guys know it's this gap right here that we got to close. And we're fighting our asses off to close that gap, and we will from a coaching perspective and from a player perspective. And to me, that's how you come together as a team, and we're going to continue to work to close that gap. And we'll be on the other side of these games, and I truly believe that. I do. It's just that we have to continue to work and believe in what we're doing.
1: I mean, listen, that sounds like a lot of coach speak, but as a former player, you can sense when you're getting close.
2: Right.
1: Now, right. The real question is how quickly does that frustration build up when you feel like you're getting close, but it's not turning into W's?
2: Well, it can surmount, obviously, and I was on a squad to start off 1-3, and I remember prior to the season starting, telling my agent at the time, this was probably the best team that I ever been on. And I was not anticipating a 1-3 situation occurring so early in the season. But ultimately, that led to a Super Bowl championship. So it is early on in the season. The key part, though, for the Jets, and Coach Glenn is talking about it. Heck, he's a former player, so he's been there and done that. Is that you have to, when you're going through this situation where it's trying and you're losing when you think you should be winning, not quitting, not giving up on the process, but trusting it and understanding that you're on a journey and that it is a truly a marathon and it's not a sprint and it's a week-to-week proposition. And if guys start buying into that and believing that and also seeing also from a psychological standpoint the improvements being made and they are coming together with all three phases complementing each other and supporting each other, then you have a team, and then you start building a culture. And then once you get a culture, now you're really talking. And ultimately, that's what Aaron Glenn wants to build, and he has to build in order to have success with the Jets.
5: Yeah, and I think they're working towards it. Again, it's a team that I think, you know, at this point, under the radar. We're going to assume it's the Jets, and the Jets are going to jet, but they feel like they're taking big strides here to kind of catch up to the rest of the NFL. Broncos right now trying to catch up to the Rams, still 16-8. But they have the ball right now and are driving inside Rams territory as they're on the edge of the red zone here, trying to get this thing knotted up here. Again, 16-8, about 2.5 left in the third quarter right now, and a first and goal coming up for the Broncos. So we'll get you updated on the other side. Plus, when we get back, are they the best 3-0 team in the NFL right now? We'll answer that question next. It's Game Night on ESPN Radio.
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0: Purdy under center, McCaffrey behind him. Use check in motion. Here's the snap. Play action. Purdy rolling out to his right. Pumps. Kittle! Touchdown! 49ers! George throws the ball into the stands. A big hug. It's the fourth touchdown pass of the game for Brock Purdy.
1: That was the call on KNBR as the Niners go on to defeat the Arizona Cardinals and move to 3-0 on the year. Moving to a tie game is the Denver Broncos as Bo Nix throws another touchdown pass, this one to Nate Atkins, another two-point conversion, this one to Pat Bryant. And we've got ourselves a ball game here despite being outgained wildly, nearly almost doubled up in yards, 290 to 153. And the Broncos find themselves in a tie ball game. Bo Nix, ever large, 13 of 25 for 97 yards passing. Go for it.
2: Yeah, very impressive. A tell of two different halves because I was saying to myself, and I've been joking, thinking, is Sean Payton calling the calls right now? Because they're looking like the Denver Broncos from what I saw last season. So props to them for tying this game up. If you look at the sideline and how downtrodden they look for the Rams, this game has gotten very interesting now with it being tied 16-16.
1: Well, a team that looks like a team from several seasons ago is the San Francisco 49ers, you know, like the kind that went to the Super Bowl. They beat the Cardinals 36-30 today, this afternoon, to improve to 3-0. Nick Wagner, ESPN, NFL Nation 49ers reporter, joining us here on Game Night on ESPN Radio. And another impressive start, another impressive game for the Niners, particularly offensively. Brock Purdy with four touchdown passes, Nick. I mean, look, when this team is healthy, it always feels like they're one of the top teams in the league, and they've managed to stay healthy here through the first 3 weeks. But what else is making this team so successful?
3: Well, I think they probably would argue they haven't remained healthy these first 3 weeks, but they're still finding ways to win games. And a lot of it comes down to the performance of quarterback Brock Purdy. And look, guys, within a few games here, Brock Purdy is going to become the quarterback that has played for Kyle Shanahan the longest, whether as an offensive coordinator or as a head coach. And I think what you're seeing is kind of a fully realized version of Brock Purdy, who he and Kyle Shanahan think alike. And a lot of the things, the way they approach the game and the play calls and things like that, they're kind of the same mind, and you're seeing that translate onto the field. And the way the Niners are right now defensively, they've taken a ton of hits, especially on that defensive line. They've just been decimated. You know, Nick Bosa didn't play today as he injured a calf the other day, and so there's a lot of things that are going on that are, you know, holding them back from being maybe the team that they thought they were going to be, at least the team they were in week one in Australia against the Rams. But the offense is generating so many points. I think this is the most points they've scored in the first three games of a season since something like 1998.

0: that he was the last pick in the draft, and people still don't want to believe what their eyes or what the numbers tell them. And, you know, Brock Purdy's been one of the most productive quarterbacks in the league almost from the moment he stepped in as the starter in 2022. And there's always been an excuse for it, right? You know, that people used to say, oh, he's surrounded by the Avengers. You know, he had Ayuk and Samuel and Kittle and McCaffrey and all those, Juwan Jennings. But we're seeing it this year. Like, it doesn't matter who's out there. He's still finding a way to produce. You know, they lose Mike Evans today to a rib injury, or at least an oblique injury. They're not exactly sure the extent of that injury, but he goes out in the first half. And then, you know, yeah, you still have Kittle, but he's coming off of an Achilles. You have Christian McCaffrey who's battling through things. So he's got all these kind of questions around him, but he's finding a way to produce. I think this is kind of so far the season that I think maybe people are going to wake up, especially if the Niners keep winning games and, you know, competing in the toughest division in football. A lot of people think it is anyway. So this is the year that's the real litmus test on, like, if people are ever going to give up on kind of their preconceived notions about what a star quarterback in this league should look like.
1: Again, Nick Wagner, ESPN, NFL Nation Niners reporter, joining us here on Game Night on ESPN Radio. I mean, what's the ceiling at this point for this team?
0: I think the ceiling is a Super Bowl. Like, I think there's a Super Bowl team on this roster if healthy. And again, that caveat exists for every team, right? But it exists in big, bold letters for the 49ers more so than anyone else, because we have seen this time and again. When they are relatively healthy or healthy, they've gone to the Super Bowl in the last, since 2019, that's been the case, or at least an NFC championship game. That has been kind of where they've had the cutoffs of recent vintage. But, you know, last year they kind of limped their way to an NFC divisional round game and then got blown out by the Seahawks. But I think if they're able to get Nick Bosa back, if those other guys are able to stay healthy, Mike Evans is okay and doesn't miss too much time, all those things are big ifs, because you don't know what the answer is going to be. But if they have those things, this is a team capable of making a Super Bowl run. And I think they also are feeling the urgency with so many of these guys are veteran guys who are on, you know, later in their careers than the beginning and closer to the end than the beginning. There is that urgency. And so that's why I think as we roll along here, if they continue to stay in contention, and let's say they get to, you know, week 9 at something like 6-2 or something like that, I think they're going to be aggressive on the trade market, particularly when it comes to adding pass rush and defensive line help. And I'm sure they're looking for it right now. I just think it's hard to make trades this early in the season when a lot of teams are still trying to figure out who they are.
2: And Nick, I am buying what the San Francisco 49ers are selling, but at the same time, there's a part of me that's having a hard time reconciling that today from a defensive perspective. You gave up 30 points to the Cardinals. What do you make of that?
0: Yeah, I mean, it goes back to the fact that, look, when they started the season, the initial 53-man roster, they had 10 defensive linemen on. When they left today's game, only two of those guys were healthy and played through to the completed today's game. So that just gives you an idea of kind of the attrition that they've had, particularly at that spot. And for a team that likes to build their defense around having at least a good front four, not necessarily, you know, they would love it to be dominant. We saw that in 2019, but they don't have that right now. But they're playing guys who they signed off the street. I mean, one of their starting defensive linemen today was on the practice squad a couple weeks ago. So there's just a lot, and there's a lot of them, right? That's just kind of the way it is right now. So I think that's really the biggest issue they're facing. But to your point, you can't count on necessarily guys getting healthy. And as we know, if guys get healthy, other guys are going to get hurt. That's kind of the nature of the league, and particularly with this team. So they have a lot of questions that they have to answer on that side of the ball. And like I said, I think they're going to have to win at least for the next couple, 3 weeks. They're going to have to win games 36-30. That's just who they are at this point in the season with some of the injuries that they've suffered on defense.
1: He's Nick Wagner, ESPN, NFL Nation Niners reporter. Thanks so much for the time tonight. We appreciate it.
0: You got it, guys. Take care.
1: Look, I this is a dangerous team. You know, it's a dangerous team. I don't think you can ever count out Kyle Shanahan with what he has to work with. I think that they are very much a team that could surprise people by winning the NFC West. Rams, by the way, Rams in danger of blowing a 16-0 lead here against the Broncos. Again, tied up. We're in the fourth quarter, and we have a 3rd-and-19 coming up for the Rams here as they are inside their own 35-yard line. So we'll keep you updated when we get back on the other side. Also, coming up next, we are going to head back to Rio where she dances on the sand and the Ravens dance.

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12: A crucial week three in the NFL. I'm Chris Smith. A pair of TD strikes from Bo Nix to Pat Bryant and Nate Atkins, plus a pair of two-point conversions, has given the Broncos some life. They're knotted up at 16 apiece with the Rams early in the fourth. On the injury front, Dolphins coach Jeff Hafley said the team is still gathering information on star running back Devon Achane's knee injury suffered in their loss to the Chiefs, but admitted that things do not look promising. And out of the multiple injuries the Niners dealt with in their 36-30 win against the Cardinals, the rib injury to Mike Evans in the first half was the most concerning, according to head coach Kyle Shanahan.
13: I mean, just thinking about how to adjust. And when you lose guys, you know, especially guys like Mike and stuff, you know, changes stuff on your call sheet, changes wristbands, things like that. So you don't have time to think about anything else. So when guys go down, you hope they return, but you adjust and you wait till they tell you they're back. And if they don't, you keep it moving.
12: Referring to Evan, Shanahan said, "We couldn't tell if it was a broken rib. We couldn't tell if it was an oblique. Something we'll probably find out more tomorrow." In the college ranks, Oregon quarterback Dante Moore sustained a concussion after being hit while sliding during the second quarter of Saturday's 41-27 win over USC, according to head coach Dan Lanning. Lanning said in the statement, fortunately, his MRI and CT scans came back clean as he did not suffer any additional injuries. And the Americans rally in singles to win their 11th straight President's Cup, 17-13, in the largest Sunday comeback in event history. On the baseball, where Dan Wilson, who led the Mariners to the American League Championship Series last year, was fired as manager, ending a disappointing 76-86 season.
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0: It's Sunday, September 27th, 2026, and this is Game Night.
1: 56 yards, the kick's away, the kick is up, and the kick is good, and the Ravens have stolen the game. That's unbelievable. That is unbelievable.
2: Wow. What a dagger.
1: The timeout that no one could see. Tyler Loop, 56 yards, a walk-off, and the Ravens win 34-31.
2: Oh, that'll crush you. 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
3: Believe it, Cowboys fans, the dagger is real, and it's repetitive. It's Game Night here on ESPN Radio, the ESPN app, SiriusXM channel. That was harsh. I'm sorry. It's Mark Zanella alongside three-time Super Bowl champ Gerard Cherry. But it just fits so well. The guys on 105.3, the fan with the call, and they were dejected, to say the least. Speaking of dejected, that's the Denver Broncos right now. All the momentum in the world just flipped right back in the opposite direction. Bo Nix drops back for a pass. Arm gets hit. Rams pick it off. And now we have the Los Angeles Rams driving with the ball just outside of the red zone here from the Denver 25 with 11.5 left in the fourth quarter. Keep you updated there if the Rams punch one in or add on and break the 16-all tie. But we'll get back to the Ravens here as they defeat the Cowboys in Rio 34-31. You heard the end of that drive there where Tyler Loop kicked the 56-yard game winner. Here's Jesse Minter, head coach of the Ravens, on that drive leading to the game-winning field goal.
4: Honestly, anything less than 7 seconds, it would have been really hard to do the play that we did. We may have even just ran the clock out, but 7 seconds left. And with the touchback rules, they decided to kick a touchback, gave us the ball in the 35. We really only needed, 18-plus yards to get to our end of game type of range. And just unbelievable play by Lamar and Zay, and heads up on the time. That's you practice those moments and you wait for them to come up, and it came up today and we were ready.
3: All right, well, let's dissect this here. Because look, we say it all the time, how much coaching matters, right? Mm-hmm. And coaching decisions matter. As a coach, your primary responsibility, and correct me if I'm wrong here, Gerard, as you've played for several different ones, but you played for one really good one, is to continually keep your team in positions to win the game.
5: Sure.
3: That's it. Mm-hmm. And after you kick the game-tying field goal with, 7 seconds left, okay, and they decide to kick off, and it goes out, not that it goes out of bounds, it goes out of the back of the end zone. You give it to him at 35 instead of kicking in the landing zone, which at a minimum on the return would have knocked off a couple extra seconds, and you go to overtime at that point in time. As Jesse Minter said, he probably would just, run the clock out, and that would have been the end of it. They kick it out. It was a one pass from Lamar Jackson that went for 27 yards and allowed them the opportunity to kick the field goal. Now, there's two schools of thought here. You can argue that, hey, man, just play some damn defense, and this isn't a problem.
5: True.
3: Don't give up a 27-yard reception. And this is a moot point. But in the same respect, manage the clock the right way, and you don't put your team in position to give up a 27-yard pass.
5: Right. And along with that, I'll add one more element to it. From a psychological profile standpoint, you kicking the ball in the back of the end zone is pretty much saying you don't trust your special teams to go down there and cover the kick and do a tackle inside the 20 to make it even more problematic and difficult for this Ravens team to have an opportunity to score. So that also plays a part in it as well, because pretty much you're sending a message to the team is that I don't trust you guys and that I'm going to micromanage this. And granted, it is the job of the coach to do that to a degree, but you also got to empower your guys and show them that you believe in them as well. So it was failed in that regard too. So there's so many things that can tentacles to this, Zeno, because of the fact of the decision that was made to kick it out of bounds or the back of the end zone, rather.
3: Look, we are in season 3 of this new kickoff thing, okay? And while the NFL wants more returns with this new dynamic kickoff, they also, are prohibiting a lot more kickoffs return for a touchdown. I just Googled this real quick, so AI might be wrong here. But it says, under the new NFL's dynamic kickoff rules, roughly 0.5 to 0.8 of total kickoffs returned result in a touchdown. My God. Just play the damn percentages at that point.
5: Right.
3: I mean, it does say in the first year, out of 920 total kickoff returns, 7 were returned for a touchdown. That's 0.76%. What more odds do you need in your favor than less than 1% of kickoffs are returned for a touchdown? For you? And how come there's nobody on your staff who knows that? Because it took me about 3.5 seconds to Google it. I could have done that in a timeout on my phone from the sideline. Hey, coach, less than 1% of all kickoffs are returned for a touchdown. I think we should just kick this thing and let them try to return it.
5: I'm with you, Zeno. At the same time, though, we didn't see the last kickoff return. If that thing was like a slip away from taking it to the house, then I get the coach's concern. And if it happened a couple times, then I really get his concern. But we didn't see that. Or at least I didn't.
3: I mean, again, I'm not all into the analytics things, but playing the percentages, i.e. quarterback sneak on 3rd and 1 or 4th and 1 works 85% to 88% of the time. That's the play I'm going with.
5: That's what I'm doing, right.
3: I don't need a shotgun 5-wide receiver formation to get one damn yard. Like, we've gotten so smart, we've become stupid.
5: Yeah, we're going to go empty right here.
3: I mean, it's just, to me, it's one of those things where I can't wrap my head around some of the decision-making that goes on. Yeah. Some of the decision-making, go ahead.
5: Yeah, I said it cost them the game.
3: Yeah. By the way, Rams go up 19-16 with a field goal here. 8:40 left in the fourth quarter, so Denver will get the ball back trying to tie this thing or take the lead. Speaking of decisions and decision-making, it was a tough decision for Todd Monken to start Deshaun Watson at quarterback for the year. And after week one, it didn't look good, and heads were ready to roll. Well, guess what? Somehow, some way, by some minor miracle, the Cleveland Browns are sitting at 2-1 after they knock off the Carolina Panthers today. Explain to me there, Kimo Subby, how we got to this point, and or dare I ask, are the Browns for real?
5: Well, how we got to this point is that the Browns have found a way after the shellacking that they took from the Jacksonville Jaguars, in which it was insane heat and just extreme weather conditions, to weather the storm the following week literally in Tampa and get the job done and just outlast the Buccaneers and find a way to win with the defense and the offense complementing each other as well as special teams. And really today the defense was just in dominant mode. It wasn't a Myles Garrett type. Well, actually, you know what? Let's give Mason Graham some credit. The man's an interior lineman and had 2 sacks. That's impressive. So he's stepping up. He's doing his part. Jared Verse had one of his better games as a Cleveland Brown as well. So you saw the defense certainly flex his muscles. And now let's get to the main topic at hand. Deshaun Watson. Found a way in a trailing situation to drive down the football field and give you vintage Houston Deshaun Watson in the process. So, again, 2 weeks in a row, he's been the hero. And a lot of people don't want to hear that.
3: Dare we say, is he turning the tide of the Cleveland fans in his favor?
5: Without a shadow of a doubt. I watched him run off the football field.
3: I was being sarcastic. Like, that's really happening.
5: Yeah, that's really happening.
3: No.
5: Yes.
3: Really?
5: Yes. I saw him get cheered today. I saw him run off the football field post-game interview, people yelling and screaming his name. He's turning the tide.
3: Wait a minute. This was a week ago. They were ready to boo him in his own home stadium.
5: Man, you know how fans can be. You know how crowds can be.
3: Yeah, but
5: better yet,
3: if what you're saying is true,
5: and
3: I don't doubt that it is, it just goes to show you. NFL fans are some of the emptiest, most soulless people on earth, because it doesn't matter what you have done off the field. We will forgive you if you help our team win. And Deshaun Watson took a very interesting tactic throughout training camp in the first week of the season, which was to blame the media for everything that's going on. To blame the media as if it was our fault that he had a sullied reputation with everybody. I'm going to go with, how about no? That said, Deshaun Watson, after the game, talked about the emotion towards fans chanting his name.
6: It's amazing. I mean, it's great. You know, I just wanted to finish the job for him. So, it was the one moment I got a little teary-eyed, you know, just feeling that energy. Because, you know, I put so much work to get back here, you know, to be in this moment here, to be able to show that I can finish these drives, finish these games, and get W's for the city and this organization. This is what all the hard work and all the beliefs, the prayers, everything that I, you know, put myself through the last 22 months to be able to stand in front of the crowd and on that field to finish the job. And I want to keep improving, keep trying to get better each every day, each week. And we got a big one Thursday.
3: Tears in his eyes. I am apoplectic. I don't really know how to respond. They went from pitchforks and effigy to cheering the man's name.
5: Yes.
3: And you're saying this with a smile on your face as if it's disbelief.
5: No, I witnessed it. I'm in the heart of it all. I talk about it on a daily basis, and I witnessed it with my own eyes. And there was a moment, and you asked me earlier, was the crowd booing him? And no, the crowd, because the offense had its moments today where it was not good. And Coach Monken talked about it, but ultimately they were booing the offense in its entirety and not Deshaun Watson. And a lot of people, the fear was for the home opener was going to be a situation where people were literally lining up to say, I'm going there to boo Watson. Now, all that changed, at least that tone and that thought process after the victory in Tampa. And I'm telling you, Zeno, after that game, he got a hero's welcome or response.
3: I listen, all I can think of is that Simpsons episode where they're saying, are they saying boo or boo Earns? I was saying boo Earns. Wow.
5: I mean, if you go back and look at the game, man, I mean, he was incredible in that drive. I mean, you thinking the Panthers are about to win this football game. They just went up and the Browns are down. You get the ball back. And when I tell you vintage Deshaun Watson, it was vintage Deshaun Watson getting out of a sack, throwing a defender off of him, find a way to keep his eyes down the football field, and then finding Harold Fannin Jr. in the back of the end zone for the score. You couldn't have wrote a better story.
3: I will take you at your word. I'll have to digest this at another point in time. Again, 1916 Rams lead. They get the ball back on their own 6-yard line with about 7 minutes left. We'll keep you updated. On the other side, our new segment called Stat Me Up. Stay with us. 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

0: Right here on ESPN Radio, the ESPN app, Sirius XM, Channel 80. Remember that momentum swing that the Rams took from the Broncos with the interception? Well, guess what? Denver took it right back. A pick six. Matt Stafford. Intercepted by Talanoa. Did I say that right? Hufanga?
1: Close enough.
0: 66 yards. Back to his house. Now the Broncos are up 23-19 over the Rams. This would be a huge win for Denver, all things considered.
1: Yeah.
0: Considering how bad their offense was in the first half, or for the first, let's call it, 10 quarters of football. They actually looked like they knew how to play football on offense in the second half of this game. And now a pick six has put them in the lead with 4:49 left. So we'll keep you updated from Mile High. Matt Stafford was clutching his arm, his throwing arm, after the throw. I have to double check and see if he was hit on the throw. But regardless, a 23-19 lead for the Broncos. 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
2: Two players, plenty of numbers. 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
2: It's time for Stat Me Up on Game Night.
0: All right, here we go, Gerard. I will go over some numbers and some stats from today, and I want you to tell me, okay, which set of stats you liked better.
1: Okay.
0: Here we go. Uglier stats in a win. Josh Allen, who had 204 yards.
1: Uh-huh.
0: Passing, no touchdowns, two interceptions. He did rush for two. Or was it Marcus Mariota of the Washington Commanders, who had 183 passing yards in the game? Who had better stats than an ugly win?
1: It's Mariota by a mile for me. I mean, the defense obviously found a way to score some points with the turnovers that are given to them with the Seahawks just playing poor offensive football and turning the ball over. But what Josh Allen did today, I'm not going to give no love to that whatsoever. That hurt. That could have potentially hurt his MVP campaign. But I know you love him so much, you're going to spin it and say it actually helped.
0: Nah, I mean, you know, he put the cape on, helped his team win the game, but that's about it. All right. Better running back, who had the better day? Jahmyr Gibbs, 164 total yards, three touchdowns, and we'll go back to Thursday night. Bijan Robinson, 194 yards rushing, two touchdowns. Which running back had the better day?
1: I'm going with Robinson because the Atlanta Falcons needed that win in the worst way. And Robinson, to his credit, was dominant and just, again, Gibbs was as well. And I do want to give Gibbs some love because he did a great job of mocking Aaron, the head coach for the Jets, but I'm going to go with Robinson because I just of the opinion that that was much more of a pivotal victory for the Atlanta Falcons, because if they go 0-3, oh my gosh.
0: Better quarterback stats in a loss. Geno Smith, 31-37, 86% completion percentage, 321 yards, three touchdowns. Sam Darnold, 31-45, 379 and four tutties.
1: It's Geno Smith by a mile. You had two of your receivers in the fantasy lead for reception yards. I got to give props to that. Geno did not get you beat. Sam got you beat. So I'm going to say Geno.
0: Yeah, look, I mean, Darnold was actually excellent today, all things considered. I mean, it really was. It was really impressive. By the way, quick note, update here from the provinces. Rams strike back with a touchdown of their own.
1: That was cool.
0: From Matt Stafford to Mumfield, and they are now up 26-23 with 3:38 left. We continue on here with Stat Me Up. Uglier turnover game. The Bills 5 turnovers, or the Saints 4 turnovers in the fourth quarter.
1: Oh, come on. 4 turnovers in the fourth quarter, and you're in a position to win the game?
0: Ugh.
1: That will cause people to start putting bags on their heads again in New Orleans. So I'm going to say the Saints.
0: Again, I still want somebody from ESPN Research or Elias Sports Bureau to tell me, has there ever been a team that had 4 possessions in one quarter that all resulted in 4 turnovers? Because that's what the Saints had in the fourth quarter today, after going into the fourth quarter with a lead, no less, all things considered. More impressive start to you, Cleveland Browns at 2-1 or the 3-0 Raiders?
1: I'm a Browns supporter fan through and through, but I did not anticipate whatsoever the Las Vegas Raiders being 3-0. So I'm going to have to say the Raiders being 3-0 is very impressive. I didn't see that one coming. Though I put some respect on the Browns being 2-1. But the Raiders being 3-0, come on, man. That is more impressive.
0: Uglier 0-3 start, Tennessee Titans or Miami Dolphins?
1: That's a heck of a question.
0: It's not really a heck of a, it's a really a bad question, but you get the point.
1: I'm actually going to go with the Titans because I expected the Dolphins to be bad. So I didn't expect the Titans to be doing what they're doing so far. So I'm going to go with the Titans.
0: More disappointing defense through 3 weeks, the Bengals or the Cowboys?
1: Cowboys. All we heard in offseason was the Cowboys are doing this. They signed this player. They signed that player. They're going to have them. All they need. All they need is a average defense, and they will win more football games. Well, they're not that average defense, and they're not winning more football games. So I'm going to say the Cowboys.
0: More surprising standings. Is it the AFC North where everybody is 2-1, or the NFC South where three teams are 1-2 and Tampa Bay is 0-3?
1: I'm going to actually go with the AFC North because you had changes across the division. No more Tomlin, no more Harbaugh. You figured that you'd have, with that space, some type of change where it wouldn't just be the dominance that you're seeing right now, though it's early on. And then on top of that, no one pictured the Browns being 2-1 at this point in the season. And after week one, most were probably thinking 0-3 as well, besides myself. With that being said, though, I'm going to say the AFC North and what they have. I mean, think about it. Last year for the NFC South, 9-17 got into the playoffs, that being the Carolina Panthers.
0: Yeah. A couple more here on Stat Me Up. In your opinion, which backup quarterback will win more games? Jameis Winston or Marcus Mariota?
1: That's my quarterback, y'all. I am going to go with Mariota.
0: I would tend to agree. And I think Jameis will actually start more games, but Mariota may win more games. All right, final one here on Stat Me Up, and this will be your favorite. Who wore it uglier today? The Indianapolis Colts or the Buffalo Bills? Uglier uniform, who had it?
1: Damn, that was a tie, dog. They were both hideous. But they're both horrible uniforms, but I'm going to go with the Bills because... yeah, the Bills.
0: At least the Bills look like a Pepsi can. I don't know what the Colts look like. They're like a color wheel.
1: They're copying the same dynamic theme.
0: Yeah, not good. Not good at all. All right, that does it for Stat Me Up here on Game Night on ESPN Radio and the ESPN app. Sunday Night Football right now. Again, the Broncos get the ball back. 3:38, trailing by 3, 26-23. We will keep you updated on Sunday Night Football. When we get back, we'll continue to discuss the NFL Week 3 right here on Game Night on ESPN Radio.
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0: Wild One and Mile High. I'm Chris Smith. The Broncos get a pair of TD strikes from Bo Nix, a pair of two-point conversions, and the defense comes away with a 66-yard pick six. But Matthew Stafford answers with his second TD on the night. The Rams now lead 26-23 with 2 minutes remaining. And it was a day of the kicker. After Lamar Jackson completed a 27-yard pass to Zay Flowers, he alertly called a timeout with 1 second left, setting up Tyler Lue.
1: 56 yards, the kick's away. The kick is up, and the kick is good. And the Ravens have stolen the game. That's unbelievable. That is unbelievable.
2: Wow. What a dagger.
1: The timeout that no one could see. Tyler Lue, 56 yards, a walk-off.
0: The call on 105.3 The Fan, that capped a stunning 7 second drive that gave the Ravens the 34-31 victory over the Cowboys. Meanwhile, Spencer Strader made 4 field goals, including a 43-yarder with 16 seconds to go to lift the Colts over the Texans 19-17 for their first win since last November. In the college ranks, South Carolina star edge rusher Dylan Stewart has been suspended indefinitely after he threw a punch at an Alabama player and argued with coaches during Saturday night's loss to the Crimson Tide. And in the AP Top 25, Florida made a 13-slot jump to number 8, their highest ranking since 2020 and their first top 10 appearance since 2021. Texas, Georgia, and Notre Dame continue to hold the top 3 spots. Miami is a season high number 4, and Ohio State moved up 2 spots to 5. Indiana, Alabama, Florida, Ole Miss, and BYU complete the top 10.
3: This is Rich Eisen. 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
4: 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He's 3-time Super Bowl champ, Gerard Cherry. I'm Mark Zeno. Sunday Night Football rolling on. We're inside the 2-minute warning. Rams with a 26-23 lead. The Broncos have the ball right now with a 3rd and 6 coming up at the Rams' 11-yard line. It's been an interesting defense here that the Rams have employed since they scored the touchdown to take the lead. It could best be characterized by what you would call the don't guard anybody philosophy down the field, which is a bold strategy. So let's see if it pays off for them, because it hasn't to this point. They're in a zone that is covered by a NASA satellite, for crying out loud.
5: It's called the let's see if they'll beat themselves coverage. Why bother?
4: You know, it's weird, like when you're watching the game on the screen and a guy throws a pass and there's not a single defender on the screen.
5: Right.
4: It's like, where is it? Isn't somebody supposed to fit in my television and with an opposing jersey on?
5: And it's not an ISO cam either.
4: It's the whole field, and it's just nobody there. So, again, very unique strategy here employed by Sean McVay. I'm not an NFL head coach, but I would go with a different strategy than the whole, don't put anybody in the screen defense. So we'll keep you updated here. Look, Rams just picked it off, but it's definitely going to be pass interference. It looks like at least a flag game, and it's going to be on the Rams here. So they will get a fresh set of downs and a 1st and goal from the 7. So buck 15 left. We'll keep you updated on Sunday Night Football. Okay, now that we are 3 weeks in the books here, let's take a look at some of these 3-0 teams here. As we've discussed all these games throughout the show, but at 3-0 right now, you have in the AFC, you have the Bills, the Chiefs, and the Raiders. You saw that one coming. And in the NFC, you have the Niners, the Vikings, and the Eagles at 2-0 pending tomorrow night on Monday Night Football. So we'll leave them out of the conversation for a moment. But you got 5 3-0 teams right now. The team that you trust the most is?
5: The Kansas City Chiefs.
4: Yeah, you're boring. You're annoying. Okay.
5: Let me tell you, the Raiders?
4: No, I want you to tell me the San Francisco 49ers. That's what I want you to tell me.
5: You heard earlier. Injury problems, issues. They gave up 30 points today to the Cardinals. Come on, man. I like what the Niners are doing, and I certainly respect it. But, again, I'll be boring and go with the Chiefs because they've been there and have done that and are trying to do it again.
4: Okay. Well, you know, they also just beat the Colts and the Dolphins, so it's not to act like it was a murderer's row. And look, I know you're upset about the 5 turnovers today from Buffalo and the ugly win that they got, but It's hard not to take the Bills seriously.
5: They tried to give them a game. They really did. I mean, Allen on his own tried to give them a game.
4: Okay. It happens.
5: I mean, and it's going to happen again.
4: And he'll end up finding a way to win again. And so there we go.
5: Again, we're saying all this, and I know like you know. Yeah, and come the AFC Championship game, he'll be running on the football field. And more than likely, we'll probably get over the hump this year. We'll see.
4: We will see. Again, I think the Niners are just really well coached, and they're very, very good. And Brock Purdy continues to, you know, be in this non-MVP conversation, but continues to put up numbers like an MVP. And we'll see if this, you know, how it bears out for the rest of the season. But, you know, I think for the most part, you know, we are looking at a San Francisco team here that, you know, many people thought would have been third in this division just because of how good the Seahawks and the Rams are.
5: Right, exactly. And the thing that's interesting to me about the 49ers situation is a lot of people have this faulty thinking, in my opinion, that, oh, man, well, they're in a hard division. They're just going to beat themselves up. No, that's what the whole campaign and journey is about, beating yourself up and being the one that better responds to it and reacts to it. So when playoff time does come, it's nothing foreign to you. It's the norm. And then you already know how to prepare for it and to excel in those conditions. So in a lot of ways, they have that advantage over the Bills, if you will, far as just the fact that they are, and even the Chiefs to a degree, because they're in a tougher division, in my opinion.
4: Yeah, I think in general, just the division doesn't bother me as much as when it comes to looking at the Niners. I'm not worried about the rest of their competition because they've already proven they can handle the Rams in week one. Now, a lot of people will talk about, oh, the travel, I don't care. They had the same travel. They just chose to do it differently. The environment, it was still a football game that they won, and won pretty handily, all things considered. So I still have trouble believing the Vikings. Obviously, the Raiders.
5: Sean's calling plays.
4: Well, yeah, he is at the end of the game here. So with a quick update, it's a third and goal for the Rams. Third and goal for the Broncos here, trailing by three with a minute and 1 second left, 61 seconds left on the clock. And obviously if they don't get this here, I can't imagine they wouldn't kick the game-tying field goal. But then at that point, you're giving the Rams, who only have one timeout left, a minute of timeout. And we'll see if they do what they decide to do with the kickoff, because, you know, that's a source of consternation today for certain fan bases. But nonetheless, we'll update you here. Back to the 3-0 teams. Look, I don't know if it's fair to say I doubt the Raiders at this point in time. They probably have a little bit more proving to do than any of the other 3-0 teams just because of how bad they were last year. But look, they changed two major components, right? Mm. They changed the quarterback and they changed the head coach.
5: Yes.
4: So, all right, third down was incomplete, but there was a flag on the play, so we'll get you updated there. And we'll see what the conversation here is. And again, that's the second penalty they've had inside the 10-yard line here that has continued this drive for the Broncos. And it's an automatic first down, by the way, the hands in the face.
5: Talking about getting juked out of your shorts. That's what that was.
4: Well, yeah, that was, oh my God, that was, his jock strap was left back at the 4-yard line, and I don't think that they bothered to pick it up.
5: A question for you.
4: That was kind of a soft hands to the face call. I got to be honest with you.
5: It was, but they're going to call it. I mean,
4: I see why Sean McVay is upset. That's a very soft call.
5: Oh, man, it is, but hey.
4: I mean, you kind of just bumped it. You didn't grab his face mask. You didn't push it up. You just, when you went to cover because you got juked out of your socks, your hand flew up in reflex and it hit him in the face. I mean, that's a tough one.
5: Well, here's the thing I'm trying to figure out. Because if I saw what I saw, it looks like to me that Peyton's calling the calls, and then I believe it's Webb is just
4: repeating it
5: on certain situations, maybe.
4: Just repeat what I say.
5: It's like, come on, dog.
4: That's how this goes. All right, we'll keep you updated here on the Sunday night game. Continuing the conversation here, as far as 0-3 teams are concerned in the NFL, you got the Buccaneers in the NFC, the Chargers, Titans, Texans, and Dolphins in the AFC. Are there any one of those teams that you believe will turn this around and be, let's just say, in a playoff conversation come week 15?
5: Whew. Titans, Dolphins, Texans, correct?
4: Yes. Titans, Dolphins, Texans, Chargers in the AFC, and only the Buccaneers in the NFC. Touchdown Broncos, by the way. They go up 29-26, extra point pending, 47 seconds left on the clock.
5: I would like to tell you that the Buccaneers have the best chance, but now with Baker Mayfield potentially being out for a few weeks with a dislocated, we don't know quite sure yet, thumb, the full results of that his foot was out of bounds before he got there.
4: Yeah, they got to review that. Look at that.
5: I'm going to go with the Texans.
4: Yep, they got the best chance. Not a touchdown. They got to bring that back.
5: Got to bring that back together. I'm going with the Texans. Division is not considered to be a tough one, even though we're going to give some respect to the Jacksonville Jaguars. But I'm going to go with the Texans. I think they have the best chance of turning things around.
4: Yep, he is about, let's call it 8 inches
5: half
4: short.
5: An inch, yeah.
4: That's kind of nuts. That's great camera work right there by the NFL. Surprising they got one right. That's nuts. He's definitely not in the end zone. Now they got to back it up a hair. But, yeah, this looks right. Like it's going to come back here. So,
5: yeah.
4: Broncos are obviously going to have another shot at this thing. It'll be second and goal. But we'll see. Or third and goal, rather. Because it was second and goal. So he's not in the end zone. So the pressure continues to mount here with 51 seconds left in the game. All right. When we get back on the other side, we'll update you if the Rams get into the end zone, or the Broncos get into the end zone, rather, and if we get more reaction from the players and coaches in this game. Plenty more left to do here. Game Night on ESPN Radio and the ESPN app.
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0: 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After a lot of consternation, a lot of reviews, and a lot of attempts to get all of 2.6 inches, the Broncos finally get in the end zone. They have a 30-26 lead with 47 seconds left. The Bo Nix 1 yard leaping touchdown. Where do you sit, Gerard, on the whole? Like, I've always felt like if you can't put a part of your body in the end zone, it shouldn't be a touchdown. I know the NFL's rule, and everybody probably hates me for saying that, but like, does the whole break the plane thing to me? In a game that is designed by its nature to own parts of turf, to own parts of land, right?
1: Yeah.
0: Like, everything behind you is what you've already moved and owned. Like, right. You have to be able to, you can't own anything if you don't actually put your body there. The ball shouldn't be enough.
1: It should be an arm, a leg.
0: Put some part of your body in the end zone.
1: Helmet.
0: Anything.
1: I actually have wrestled with that before because it does seem so anticlimactic, right?
0: Like the whole, all I got to do is touch the pylon with the ball.
1: And boom. And that does, and especially as a former defender, it definitely does irk me because there's been like situations where like, man, he's got this knocked snot out of this guy and he just barely put the ball there and now it's a touchdown. So yeah. I am sympathetic to that, actually. I am.
0: Hey, by the way, the Broncos kicked the ball off into the landing zone. You know what didn't happen? Him running back for a touchdown, because less than 1% of those things get run back for a touchdown. Smart play.
1: Lesson learned.
0: Yeah. So,
1: analytics.
0: Just think of this game and how it's unfolded. I mean, it was purely dominated in the first half by the Rams.
1: That was going to be 32-0.
0: They were up 16-0. Denver only had 67 yards of offense through 30 minutes of football. They've managed to put up 30 points in the second half. Now, some of that was seven of those points were a defensive pick six. But nonetheless, the defense, remember what I said, you know, they held the Rams 2-3 field goals. If they can keep holding the field goals, well, they've done their job. I mean, only giving up 10 points in the entire second half. You know, this is what defense does for you. It keeps you in games until your offense figures out how to get their head out of their keister and start figuring out how to run the ball and do things correctly so you can end up putting more points up. I mean, you know, it's complimentary football.
1: It certainly is, but also, Zeno, for the Rams, where was the lack of urgency coming out of the half? Because it was totally Denver. They came out, had the pep talk, and came out ready to go while the Rams are kind of like, oh, we're here. Let's get this game over with. We got this. And next thing you know, they find themselves trailing.
0: And Devontae Adams just dropped a pass right in his hands.
1: Literally. I mean, he has no business dropping that. I mean, hit him in the gut.
0: I mean, for all the 137 yards receiving on 7 receptions, that hit him between the 1 and the 7 in his chest, and he did not catch it.
1: Yeah, again, that's ball game in my mind.
0: When that kind of stuff happens, it ain't going your
1: way. Your best receiver is dropping something he should do in his sleep. Yeah.
0: Not a good look here for the Rams, who ended up getting a first down here, and they are out at midfield, and they will
1: spike it.
0: Call a timeout. No, their last timeout. I think they just burned. Yeah, it was their last timeout that they burned right there with 26 seconds left. So obviously a field goal won't do it here. They need to get in the end zone. We'll see if Denver can hold on. But the Rams have amassed 448 yards in this game compared to 257. When you're outgained in a game by 200 yards, you're not supposed to win.
1: No, you're not. You're not at all. At the same time, though, shortened field, taking advantage of the situation with the turnovers as well, once again.
0: I mean, do we? And by the way, the Rams have had 12 penalties for 86 yards in this game. Some of them have extended drives and really kind of changed the game for you know, Denver in their favor. But, I mean, I guess you qualify this Denver's defense as bend, don't break tonight. Right,
1: like literally.
0: if you're going to give up that kind of yardage,
1: and, well, both these defenses, right?
0: Yeah, but I mean, you know, the Rams defense only giving up 257. They played great for a half. It's just the second half has kind of been a little bit more pliable, if you will, than the first half. But you know, that's a great catch right there.
1: Yeah, they're saying he's out of bounds. I don't get that one. One, two. That's a catch. The ref is tripping.
0: Well, now we get this stupid, we can't challenge anything.
1: That's a catch.
0: Oh, it's absolutely a catch.
1: A great catch. And he controls it on the way to the ground.
0: It was a great catch. You know what's troublesome? Is a ref standing like, you know, 6 yards away and missed it. That's to me is troublesome.
1: Boom. 1-2. Feet down. Controls the ball and impact. That's a catch.
0: Did we get a little love from New York here to make that a catch? Is that what we're waiting on? Yes, they did. They call a return and a booth review, so they got a first down.
1: Yeah, that's a catch. That's the whole point of that official review, is for moments like this.
0: Yeah, you know, I just wish there was some sort of more objective clarifying, you know, when we're going to allow the booth review to kick in versus when we're not.
1: When it's high stakes and...
0: You know what would have been great? Josh Allen's, you know, fourth down conversion that was a conversion that never got a booth review in 2 minutes. Remember that?
1: I forgot that one, dog.
0: No, that was in the playoffs. You know that one?
1: Not at all. City. I don't recall it at all.
0: No booth review there. None whatsoever. But regardless, anyway, that's my only problem with booth review is that it just seems it's so arbitrary when they decide they want to get involved versus when they don't. And I wish there was some sort of, you know, clear standard of merit of when that is going to take place. But regardless here, Rams now on the Denver 34. There's 21 seconds left, facing a second and 10 coming up here.

0: quitting on a route. Come on, man.
1: Look at you. You know what I mean? You got that old player thing in you. I don't know. I mean, that pass looked like it was a little errant.
0: Dog, you're down by what?
1: I know. You got to put a little more effort in. I get what you're saying here. All right. A first down. They get down to the Denver 14 right now. And with 3 seconds left. So they're going to have one more play. They spike the ball to stop the clock with 3 seconds left. So they have one more play here coming up in a moment to see if they can get in the end zone here from the Denver 14. Boy, these moments. What is it like for you as a player in these moments?
0: It could be pure exhilaration or it could be pure panic. And anxiety is highest form. Depends on your mental state. But if you're the Broncos, you're like on your heels. Okay, we got to make a play. And you got to get out of that mode. And for the Rams, you're like, okay, we got to do this. We got to do this. Both sides have to be in just sheer positivity. I'm going to make a play. I'm going to do something to make this happen. I'm going to end this. So you have those two things conflicting. And for those ones who are in doubt, those are normally the ones who get exposed. So you have dual threats. The question is, which one do you let have the biggest voice in your head? The voice of doubt or the voice of we can overcome this?
1: Yeah, well, Broncos call a timeout here after they kind of see the formation and what's going on. Which is kind of surprising because the Rams are really not set to run that thing. That's kind of shocking. That was crazy. That was the conversation between Stafford and McVay took longer than it was supposed to. Stafford didn't get to the huddle till there was about 10 seconds left.
0: Right. That's why you let him hike the ball. That way you have no pre-snap read or anything like that.
1: Yeah.
0: Let that play itself out. Why would you call a timeout there?
1: That was kind of crazy to call a timeout there. Yeah. That's nuts. Exactly. Stafford couldn't hear the play, so he had to run over to McVay so he could tell it to him in his ear. And then that's why it took so long. Right. He was trying to hear the play and he couldn't hear it.
0: I mean, he doesn't get a chance to get a pre-snap read, even though Denver was clearly playing some type of zone.
1: Nothing like home field advantage, right?
0: Right. Oh, you think they... I won't go there, but I hear what you're saying.
1: Yeah, I mean, Rams get a false start. Now, does that incur a 10-second runoff? Is that the end of the game?
0: That'd be interesting.
1: No, the clock was stopped. That's why. The clock was stopped, yeah. So there is no 10-second runoff. If the clock was running, there'd be a 10-second runoff. So now they have to go from the 19-yard line.
0: Sometimes I actually like when you go back in these situations. Especially from a receiver's perspective, you can do more.
1: Yeah, you get a little bit more room. There's a little bit more of grass to operate within.
0: Yep. So it's not as bad as some may think. From a momentum standpoint, you might say, oh, this sucks. But no, you get more room to work with.
1: I mean, the outcome of this game is really something that your view of your season changes dynamically from 2-1 to 1-2. And there it is. The Broncos pick it off. In the end zone, Matt Stafford was intercepted, and that will be the game as the Broncos go on to defeat the Los Angeles Rams 30-26.
0: Who is he throwing that to?
1: It was supposed to be to Adams, I think, but
0: it was well short of Adams.
1: Yeah,
0: no, Adams was it. Adams was running a fade to the back of the end zone. And he was hoping for a fade stop in the scene.
1: So let me get this straight here, real quick.
0: Uh huh.
1: The super team that. Was the odds-on favorite to win the Super Bowl this year? It started out 1-2.
0: That's right.
1: Oh my goodness! How could it ever be? How could it ever be?
0: Yeah, and there's no guarantee that it's going to get better.
1: No, and that's the point, and that's why you can't sit here and make these outlandish assumptions. I mean, they go on the road to Philadelphia next week, and then they play the Bills the following week.
0: Oh, that could be two in a row. Three.
1: They could easily. Okay, if the Eagles win tomorrow night, they'll play two back-to-back undefeated teams. So,
0: and also kneel and get on the ground. What are you doing?
1: Yeah. All right, when we come back, busy day in the NFL. We're going to recap it all from top to bottom. Keep it right here. It's Game Night on ESPN Radio and the ESPN app.
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14: A wild week three in the NFL. I'm Chris Smith. The Rams led the Broncos 16-0 at the break, but Denver rallied behind a pair of TD strikes from Bo Nix, a pair of two-point conversions, and a pick six. But it took a Bo Nix rushing score with 47 seconds left to finally put away the Rams 30-26. On the injury front, Buccaneers coach Todd Bowles said quarterback Baker Mayfield suffered a dislocated right thumb in the fourth quarter of their 23-16 loss to the Vikings. He said x-rays did not show a fracture and Mayfield will undergo an MRI on Monday. Wide receiver Jalen McMillan will also undergo an MRI after injuring his left knee, a source told ESPN. On the flip side, Vikings coach Kevin O'Connell said wide receiver Justin Jefferson will be reevaluated on Monday after injuring his ankle in the first quarter. And there was a few thousand knots inside the stomachs of Phillies fans on the final day of the regular season.
15: And the Phillies, one strike away. Two balls, two strikes, two outs. The windup, the pitch, swing and a miss, struck him out! And the Phillies have punched their ticket to the postseason once again! Game number 162, and they've done it!
14: McCall on Sports Radio 94 WIP. The Phillies are indeed headed to the playoffs for the fifth straight season after beating the Rays 7-3 to clinch the final NL wildcard berth. Meanwhile, the Astros dropped 11 games under 500, got rid of their manager in August, failed to finish with a winning record. They still won the AL West for the fifth time in 6 years when Texas lost at Minnesota, assuring the Astros their ninth postseason trip in 10 years.
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4: Broncos win 32-26 over the Los Angeles Rams super team here on Sunday Night Football. Call on 850 KOA as the Bo Nix one-yard touchdown rush with under a minute left was the difference maker after the Broncos were held to just 67 yards and no points in the first half. They score 30 points, all of them, in the second half to take the victory and improve to 2-1 of the year. Rams fall to 1-2. And with that, let's welcome in Bill Barnwell, ESPN senior writer, who joins us here on Game Night on ESPN Radio. Bill, it's early, but the Rams were billed as this super team, and they were going to be unbeatable, and people were asking ridiculous questions about undefeated seasons. They've started out 1-2. And their only win is over a Giants team that didn't have Jackson Dart for 3.5 quarters. So what do you make of the Rams' slow start so far?
5: It's inconsistency. I mean, this was a team that was had a ton of star power. And, well, one of the stars, Myles Garrett's not there. Another one of the stars, Aaron Donald, is not 100%. Puka Nacua, who's obviously a super valuable player, has been either injured or less than his usual self. They played a game where they decided not to sleep for the entire day before, which doesn't help. I mean, there are little things here and there, but, like, I would also say the expectations of a perfect season, that they were locked to win the Super Bowl, those were always overstated, even at their peak. Before the year, the Rams had about a 13% chance to win the Super Bowl by the DraftKings betting odds, which doesn't sound all that exorbitant or all that outlandish, and frankly is reasonable, given where they have started. So I think there's real issues here with the offensive line. Linebackers aren't necessarily that great. There's been injuries, like I said. But I just think at the end of the day, they played some good teams. The Niners are a good team. Broncos are a good team. And there's been some unfortunate stuff that maybe we couldn't have anticipated.
6: I hear you, Bill, and I agree with you to a large extent. But the part that I'm having a hard part just digesting is what I saw in the second half when they came out on the football field. Because first half, dominant. Pure domination. And in the second half, it was almost as if they got bored with the process and allowed Denver back into the game.
5: Yeah, I mean, you know, winning isn't always easy, right? Like, it's one of those things where I think they are built in a way to be so dependent on Nacua. I mean, his impact as a run blocker and then the play action stuff, they run off of that. Davante Adams is still playing at a high level and still a valuable player, but he is a completely different kind of wide receiver, and there's just not really a replacement for that on the roster. Just not many people in the NFL who can play that role and do it well. And so I do think losing Nacua, even though Adams still had good numbers and played well, is a really significant loss. I wonder if they, you know, maybe do a better job of closing out this game, run the ball more effectively in the second half, have more stuff working off of play action with Nacua being in the lineup. But at the end of the day, I mean, you have to hold on to a lead. You're up 60-0, and anybody, you're the Rams, you should expect to win. And it's going to be a soul-searching thing for Sean McVay to lose this game.
4: He is Bill Barnwell, ESPN senior NFL writer, joining us here on Game Night on ESPN Radio and the ESPN app. More surprising, the Raiders at 3-0 or the Browns at 2-1?
5: I'll go Browns. What I saw in week one, it kind of felt like they might also be tanking. I think everyone thinks Miami's tanking. I feel like the Browns were, you know, was their effort to say, hey, don't forget about us. We also stink, but they've been much improved the past couple of weeks. Panthers are not an easy team. I think they're maybe not a great team, but they're certainly a solid team, and the Browns battled back, were competitive throughout the game. Deshaun Watson is playing better football. I think he's getting the ball out on time in Todd Monken's offense, which I think is nice. And the defense, which looked awful in the opener, has been, you know, much better the last couple of weeks. So the Raiders, you know, our schedule has not been all that hard. They looked good on offense. No, which maybe isn't surprising given Clint Kubiak's pedigree. But I think the Browns, after what we saw in week one, it looked so much better the last couple of weeks.
6: And Bill, I want to direct you to the NFC North and between the Bears and the Packers, along with the Detroit Lions, who won today, but again, they've looked rough in the process. Mm-hmm. Which of those teams do you see putting up a fight with the Minnesota Vikings to win that division.
5: I don't think it's the Lions, although, I mean, like you said, they barely won today. They barely beat the Saints in week one. That defense is such a just a detriment in the secondary, which obviously you know really well. You know, it's just really hurting them. They don't need to have a secondary pass rusher beyond Aiden Hutchinson. They don't really have the corners to play man, so they're playing soft zone coverage, and people are hitting them on zone coverage when they play zone. But an offense that can win shootouts. And I do think that's kind of the one thing they can fall back on is we got Jahmyr Gibbs, we got Amon Ross St. Brown, we have Penei Sewell, we have Sam Laporta, we have Jared Goff. We can score 40 in any given week. And the Bears, they might allow 40 in any given week. The Packers, their offensive line is such a mess right now that I don't know how they can fill the functional team. They might allow 40 every week as well until Micah Parsons gets back. So I think I would say the Lions, although I do think they might have to add a piece at the trade deadline if they want to really be competitive.
4: Bill Barnwell here on ESPN Radio and the ESPN app. Who has more problems at 0-3, the Chargers or the Texans?
5: The Chargers, just because the Texans were here last year, right? I mean, the Texans started 0-3. I write about it every year. Basically, if you start 0-3, you're doomed. Like, there was one team in the 32-team era that had made it to the postseason after starting 0-3. Last year's Texans made it, too. They were the best defense in football for the final 3.5 months of the year after starting 0-3. This defense has not played at the same level this season. They're still playing well, but they allowed a couple of completions to the Colts to get in position for the game-winning field goal this week. And so I think the Texans might say, hey, we at least have been here before. We know we can get out of this. Chargers have not been here before. They've been successful mostly during the regular season with Jim Harbaugh. And if they lost this week, where they had 5 takeaways, they felt like a game that they were just destined to win, and they still lost comfortably to the Bills in the big picture, just feels like that team is broken right now.
6: And then, Bill, we know early in the season, 3 games have been played so far, but is there a coach in your mind that is on the hot seat?
5: I mean, Todd Bowles might be the one who comes to mind. It's just been really tough for Tampa Bay. They've lost a couple games. Maybe they should have won. Obviously, this week they did a really good job against the Vikings, especially on third down against Kyler Murray. But that's a team that just spent a ton of money this offseason. They re-signed Baker Mayfield, and it looks like he's hurt. They re-signed Vita Vea, who wanted a trade. They signed Alex Anzalone. It was kind of, they fired a bunch of their assistants. If it's not going to be Todd Bowles at this point, I don't know who else it would be to try to fix this team. And so I like Todd Bowles as the coach. I think he's a very good defensive mind. I think he's done a good job as the head coach. The Bucs have been bad now for really since the second half of last season, where they shouldn't win the NFC South and didn't. And now here into the start of the regular season, I'd imagine Bowles would be on the hottest hot seat of anybody heading into October here in a couple weeks.
4: Which backup quarterback you have more faith in, Jameis Winston or Marcus Mariota?
5: Marcus Mariota, shouldn't be even a contest after what we saw today. Mariota was excellent. Jameis Winston is, the weather was tough today, but he's looked pretty rough the first couple weeks. Wouldn't be shocked if the Giants had a new quarterback, at least on the roster, if not in the lineup by the time we get to week 4.
6: And do you think at some point Sean Payton is going to take back over play call and duties as the offensive coordinator for the Broncos?
5: If you were Sean Payton, would you want to take over offensive play calling duties sooner rather than later? You know, there's a lot of things that NFL teams do that sound great in May and June and July. And then when the bullets start flying and games are actually being decided, when things aren't going your way, you would go back to the things you rely on, the things you trust, the things you can count on. Sean Payton, that is Sean Payton himself. So, you know, it might be a thing where Sean Payton might call a play here or there. Or maybe he gets to call a little bit more. Maybe he's just a little more directed in what he wants to, you know, get in the game plan and have in a third down or red zone situation. And then maybe suddenly Sean Payton's calling all the plays. So I would expect by the end of the year, no disrespect to Davis Webb, but Sean Payton will probably still be calling plays by the time we get to January if the Broncos are competing in the postseason.
4: One more quick one for me. More improved to start 2026, Jets or Saints?
5: I would say Jets. Saints are good, but, I still think there's been kind of an erraticness there. For the Jets, I think you've seen a real consistent, solid play on both sides of the football. They were a mess on defense, and they couldn't throw the ball on offense last year. They can do both those things, although Garrett Wilson and Bruce Hall getting hurt in this game, obviously, puts a damper on things.
4: He is Bill Barnwell, ESPN senior NFL writer. Thanks so much for the time tonight. Great breakdown. Appreciate the time.
5: Thanks so much, guys.
4: All right. Told you the Jets are going to be for real. Told you, man.
6: Yeah.
4: Yeah, the J-E-T-S, Jets, get ready.
6: Go ahead, Jets. Well, Gino, you did your part today, man. No one can take that from you. You had two guys killing it in fantasy, but still found a way to lose.
4: Well, Sunday Night Football in the books. Broncos steal a win from the Rams. We will hear from the players and coaches on both sides coming up next. It's Game Night on ESPN Radio and the ESPN app.
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0: said this in the last year and a few games. In improbable fashion, down 16-0 at halftime, rallied again and beat the Rams 30-26.
1: That was a call on 850 KOA in Denver as the Broncos outscore the Rams 30-10 in the second half of that game. And it proved the 2-1 Rams fall to 1-2. It's Game Night on ESPN Radio, the ESPN app, Sirius XM channel 80. Mark Zeno with Gerard Jerry. 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Gerard, I'm sure you've experienced losses like this in your career where kind of you've dominated in one half and you're in full control and all of a sudden, say what? What happened? Wait, we lost? It's got to be a tough pill to swallow when you feel like you're in total control and all of a sudden it just slips right through your fingers.
2: Yeah, it certainly is. And you walk away from experience and that's one that's going to probably hurt us down the road from a playoff seeding standpoint and all those things. So, yeah, the only caveat that you have for the Rams right now, Zeno, is that you're saying it's 17-game season. We can afford a couple slip-ups and mishaps early on in the season. It won't completely ruin our day and create us from not making the playoffs. But for the Rams, with such high and lofty expectations, I wonder, though, how much of the guys on that squad were actually believing the hype and saying and thinking to themselves that they were going to go undefeated, that they were just going to run right through the entire National Football League and not have anyone put up a fight, and what that is doing to their psyche. But, yeah, I've been in that space on football teams where it's like, what's going on here? Why are we beating ourselves? Why aren't we doing a better job of completing football games? And the Rams were in complete control of this football game, and for some reason they strolled out of the locker room in the second half with no sense of urgency whatsoever and got beat in the process. So maybe this will help them in the long run to realize that their you-know-what stinks.
1: That part stinks. What stinks is, again, blowing a 16-0 lead in a game that you were in full control of. That was the case for the Los Angeles Rams tonight. Let's hear from their coach post-game after the loss.
3: How do you process a result like that, particularly the
4: Yeah, it's tough, you know what? But this is sports. You sign up for all of it. And love our group. Just came up short. You give the Broncos credit. They found a way to get it done. We'll look at ourselves and figure out how we can improve.
3: What did you see on that?
4: I'll look at it. It looked like it was a good competitive play from my vantage point, but we'll go back and look at it and we'll see what they say.
3: Did the Broncos do anything different in the second half? They looked like a different team coming out of halftime.
4: We did. We just had some, short fields and didn't capitalize. They had some momentum, obviously. They did a good job. The two-point conversions that they converted on were big. They got the momentum back. We weren't able to establish much rhythm offensively. When we ended up getting a little bit of a drive going after we got the turnover to be able to get a field goal was good. We had too many penalties that put us in negative situations, and then obviously the turnover when they ended up taking it back the other way, that was costly, but it was really impressive to be able to go match it and score, and we just came up short tonight.
1: Always the effervescent Sean McVay.
2: I tell it like it is.
1: Do you get a feeling like underneath, he's really saying, I can't believe this bleep just happened to us.
2: Exactly. But by talking real fast and at that pace, it makes you kind of like just go in a blur that you really don't pick up everything he's saying.
1: Well, that's a bold strategy as well.
2: Right.
1: I think that's also worthwhile giving it a shot. But, look.
5: All right, Jay, in a wild week three in the NFL, the Vikings got out of the gates red hot with a little.
1: I mean, and it ended on a wild note. We still got Monday Night Football, but we'll get to more of that. I mean, the problem for the Rams is that everything is going to be viewed in the expectations of they were the odds-on favorite to win the whole thing, and everybody is just supposed to assume that that's what happens.
2: Right.
1: Like, that's where we are, right? We just assume that that is what is going to happen, and everyone else must live and deal with it. I don't know that that is necessarily, the right context to view this in, but, regardless, it's where we are. And there's not much you can do to change it. I mean, the Rams have to live their lot in life, which is they put together a roster that many people felt would be unbeatable. And guess what? So far, football tells you that anybody can beat anybody, as as they say on any given Sunday. And the Rams are finding that out the hard way.
2: Yeah, they certainly are. And I'll be the first to tell you, if you look at it on paper, it looks amazing. Absolutely amazing what they have assembled for a roster. And when you have the thought of Myles Garrett, what he represents, coupled with Aaron Donald, yeah, stop right there. But we did not anticipate Myles getting hurt. And Aaron's obviously working his way back into form. And even with those things, it's what people seem to forget is that the guys that are in the National Football League, a lot of them take this stuff personal. You become a measuring stick. So what the Rams really did is that they became a litmus test for everybody in the National Football League to judge and marry. Even though they didn't win a Super Bowl, they superseded the Seahawks, far as this is concerned. Of
1: right.
2: When you face them, you as a competitor are saying, okay, this is supposed to be the best. Let me see where I stack up. And a lot of times, players, teams cannot deal with the pressure, be it early on or late in the season, of being the hunted. And being in a spot to where they embrace the idea that teams are giving them A-plus effort game in and game out. A lot of players can't deal with that, and a lot of teams can't deal with that. And right now the Rams are having an issue doing that. Now, some of it is self-inflicted. What they did in Australia for the foundational standpoint was foolishness, in my opinion. We're going to go there with, less than 48 hours?
1: Mm-hmm. Sounds
2: and go
1: about right.
2: And play a football game? Everything about that makes no sense. But, well, again, when you believe in the hype.
1: Also, when you believe the, you know, and again, I'm not questioning the medical statistics behind it, but when you believe that that, you know, supersedes everything else, it kind of just, you know, you're a prisoner.
2: Who's making these medical statistics up? Because you can get anything, you can make numbers, you can fudge numbers, make anything a reality.
1: Probably true. I mean, I don't necessarily debate that. Whatever the Rams' decision was on the traffic or the travel, rather, is what they did. But, you know, the idea that they are continually being measured up against their expectations for the year is something that they're not going to be able to escape. And the more that they lose, the more that we're going to continue to be reminded of,
2: right?
1: You know, the expectations that they had coming in. Now, again, let's see what the next couple of weeks hold for the Los Angeles Rams, who will get the Eagles in Philly next week and the Bills the following week. They get a little bit of a reprieve with the Cardinals, Raiders, and Chargers and Commanders and Cardinals in the following weeks, right? They get a five-game stretch there with teams that, at least on paper, to this point, are inferior to them.
2: Hmm.
1: I wouldn't have put the Chargers there in the beginning of the year, but right now they look like a hot mess. Before they get a final run of the Packers, Chiefs, Niners, Cowboys, Seahawks, the Buccaneers, and then the Seahawks again before they finish out the season. They knew coming in with the expectations that it wasn't going to be easy because they played in a tough division. So right. They weren't going to be able to escape that to begin with.
2: Right. It certainly wouldn't be able to. So you're going to be in a competitive situation week in and week out. And then you add to the fire, teams are saying, we want that smoke. We want to see where we stand, where we measure up at. So,
1: you know,
2: it's still three games, though, Zeno. I will say that much. They can still
1: get things in order. I don't think there's problems on the Rams. I mean, listen, that was one of the best defenses in the league, and they moved the ball on them for 30 minutes with relative ease.
2: Right.
1: You know, up and down the field and didn't have any resistance. But, the longer I've been in this industry and the longer that we sit here and we try to prognosticate and predict the future, the less I'm sitting here going, this team, all I really care is, do I believe this team can make the playoffs? After that, I have no idea what is going to happen because I don't know who they're going to play. I don't know if they're home or not. I don't know, you know, do they have a bye week? I mean, have they played back-to-back road games? Like, I can't figure any of this out until we get there. So my only expectation is that, are you going to make the playoffs? Yes or no. Are the Rams going to make the playoffs? Probably, yeah. I feel pretty confident saying that at this point. I don't think they're going to miss the postseason because they started out 1-2. And I don't think there's anything wrong. I don't think anybody alarm bells are going to be, you know, firing off here because they lost a game here. I just think when everybody else puts them up against the expectations, the narrative tomorrow is going to be all about how they didn't live up to expectations or aren't living up to expectations. Are the Rams in trouble? Will somebody tomorrow on some show is going to have the bottom third going, will the Rams miss the playoffs? No, the Rams are not missing the playoffs. The answer is no. They're not. They're going to be just fine. It's just a bad loss tonight. It happens in the NFL. All right, up next, we're going to hear from the winning coach of Sunday Night Football. He's Gerard Jerry, three-time Super Bowl champ. I'm Mark Zeno. It's Game Night on ESPN Radio.
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2: Network.

0: a wild one in Mile High. I'm Chris Smith. Last week, Broncos QB Bo Nix recorded his 10th career fourth quarter comeback win, including the playoffs, the most by any QB since 2024. And he answered the call yet again against the Rams.
1: They've got a quarterback sneak in their repertoire, and it's a long cadence. Let's see if we can pick up Bo Nix's cadence.
2: Ready, stand, hot one, hot two, hot. Touchdown Denver on the quarterback sneak.
0: The call on 850 KOA, the defense goes on to pick off Matthew Stafford in the end zone as the Broncos finally put away the Rams 30-26. Nix's 11th fourth quarter comeback is the third most by any player in their first three seasons behind John Elway and Derek Carr. On the injury front, Dolphins coach Jeff Hafley said the team is still gathering information on star running back Davon Achane's knee injury suffered in their loss to the Chiefs, but admitted that things did not look promising. And out of the multiple injuries the Niners dealt with in their 36-30 win against the Cardinals, the rib injury to Mike Evans in the first half was the most concerning, according to coach Kyle Shanahan, saying we couldn't tell if it was a broken rib, couldn't tell if it was an oblique, something we'll find out probably more tomorrow. In the college ranks, Oregon quarterback Dante Moore sustained a concussion after being hit while sliding during the second quarter of Saturday's 41-27 win over USC, according to head coach Dan Lanning, who said in a statement, fortunately, his MRI and CT scans came back clean, and he did not suffer any additional injuries. And the Americans rally in singles to win their 11th straight President's Cup, 17-13, largest Sunday comeback ever.
3: This is Rich Eisen. Coming up on Monday, ESPN's Marcus Spears joins us on what stood out from Week 3 in the NFL and looks forward to Monday night's matchup between the Eagles and the Bears, plus a Week 4 college football roundup on Monday's Rich Eisen Show on Disney Plus, the ESPN app, and ESPN Radio.
4: Decibels in Denver for the final play of regulation from the 19-yard line in the right half. Matthew Stafford's 55th passing attempt of the night to the end zone for the win. Bobbled and picked. Hufanga for the second time at the goal line. And Denver rallies from down 16 to take out LA.
3: That was the call on 710 ESPN LA. As the Broncos defeat the Rams 30-26 in Denver. Broncos move to 2-1 on the year. Rams fall to 1-2. It's game night here on ESPN Radio, the ESPN app. Sirius XM, Channel 80. He's three-time Super Bowl champ, Gerard Cherry. I'm Mark Zeno. As we continue on here on game night, going over Sunday Night Football here. And an impressive win for the Broncos as it did not start out well. They were down 16-0 at half, and they had a total of 67 yards, and it was a pretty putrid start, and it didn't look like it was going to get any better anytime soon. And then lo and behold, you know, this is why Sean Payton, for my money, is still the best coach in football, because adjustments are the name of the game in the NFL. And when you can go in at halftime, putting out with what you put out to start, and then you come out looking the way you did, that tells me everything I need to know about what you did at halftime that changed the game for the Broncos.
5: Exactly, because whatever he said in that halftime certainly had impact and effect, because they came on a whole entire different football team. Amazing.
3: Yeah, and they showed it, and credit to them for hanging in there. Credit to their defense for limiting to a lot of field goals, right? You know, and that's part of what this was. Four field goals, 12 points there. The other two were touchdowns, and that was it. If you hold the Rams at two offensive touchdowns, you're doing something right defensively. But Sean Payton and the Broncos improved to 2-1. Here was Sean Payton after the game as the Broncos head coach celebrates the win.
6: Look, obviously a gutsy win. Really a tale of two halves. And, you know, a ton of respect for those guys. We beat, you know, a good team tonight. And, like I said, I think the halves couldn't have been more different. So, any questions?
7: Sean, obviously, crazy finish and up and down and all that. But what was the thing that changed the most for you offensively in the second half?
6: Well, I keep getting back to this balance. You know, I thought there were some runs that we got to in the second half that helped us stay on schedule. You know, we had some big plays. There were some opportunistic penalties. It wasn't just one thing. At least shortly after the game, as my memory recalls it. I mean, I think the first half, obviously, we struggled. defensively, you know, I remember going out at the halftime, and Melissa was asking me, and I thought, you know, shoot, it was 13 points. We gave up a two-minute drive for a field goal, but, I thought defensively we just needed to help them with time of possession offensively and get some first downs. I think we did a better job of that in the second half.
7: Coach, to your left, Huff's pick six obviously was a big moment. Has the one at the end there. Just could you speak to his performance?
6: Yeah, listen, he obviously gets a game ball. The interception for the touchdown was, you know, the play of the game, right? Just what that does for you and the play at the very end. He's been such a consistent performer for us and leader. I love him. I love coaching him. And I went to give him the game ball in the locker room, and I kind of felt that he already had the two priors, so it was more symbolic. But I was happy.
8: You know, Sean, the tale of two halves, that seems to be Bo quite a bit.
6: Yeah, there's more than that, though. I don't disagree, but there's a lot that goes into that, and we got to get that corrected.
9: What about the second half, the good part, then?
6: Yeah, I there were some real big plays, and I think that some plays that he extended even, and then we got down in the red zone, we got a penalty, I think maybe two penalties, and then, you know, we ended up sneaking it in from the half-yard line. But there were so many different chapters to that game. It's hard to, just after you're finished, you know, series. I was proud of how we played defensively, and then especially in the second half. That's a tough group. They do a great job with their run game and the run action. They're explosive, and it turned out being a real back and forth game.
10: So that was Sean Payton after the win. Everyone tried to dissect why they were so successful in the second half as opposed to the first, and it's not an easy question to answer, especially not without looking at the game film. But, you know, was there anything that stood out to you as far as what they did in the second half that changed it?
5: They just, well, one, they were executing, and they were, I put it more on the Rams. It just seemed like the Rams came out in the second half just assuming that the Broncos were just going to lay over and die and not give any fight whatsoever, and that was not the case, because how do I explain coverages where literally no one's in the vicinity of the camera in certain situations? And that's just lack of, is it effort, detail? What coverages do we know of in the NFL where you say don't cover a guy for 10 or 15 yards unless it's a Hail Mary pass?
10: Right. Do me a favor. Explain what Sean Payton means when he says helped us stay on schedule.
5: Well, typically what that means is that you're also at first, or instead of first down, you pause the play. Now you're looking at second and six, third and short. You never want to be in spots to where you're second and long, third and long, because what does that do for you? That puts you in a spot to where as a defender or defensive coordinator, I can predict that you're going to more likely pass the football. I can dictate, because now you're in a stressful spot. So to stay on schedule means that you're having manageable down and distance scenarios for yourself. And also, too, from a possession standpoint, now you're on schedule. Okay, if you make a score right here, now we don't have to do the miraculous in order to get the football back, and we're going to run out of possession. So there's multiple ways in which that term can be utilized, and I just gave you a couple.
10: Well, and again, the Broncos were able to do that much better in the second half than they were in the first. They were also able to get to Matt Stafford. Two interceptions, obviously the one that sealed the game, but the pick six being part of it. And Stafford continues just to still, produce numbers in the game. I mean, Matt Stafford tonight was 30 of 55, and the 55 passes, not anything that any coach is really proud of.
5: Right.
10: Just the imbalance there. But 390 yards, two touchdowns, two picks for Stafford in the game. He had thoughts on his performance after the loss. Take a listen.
11: Didn't get the result we wanted, like you said. Fought our ass off, which was awesome. Obviously don't want to have a pick six. I'm hot there, trying to pick one of my two hots. Hufanga makes a good play. I can't get him on the ground, and adds points to him there. bounce right back, throw a touchdown pass. They go down, do their thing, and, you know, had a chance at the end of the game. I mean, that's a tough one. They forced the ball out about more than we had to block, tried to put one up, and, you know, it's kind of glorified Hail Mary from the, whatever, 30, 35-yard line at that point. So I thought our guys fought. You know, so many guys played through a bunch of stuff tonight, not feeling their best, and I appreciate the hell out of that. So got to be a little bit more efficient. You know, and some of the stuff that we're doing, you know, throwing the football-wise, obviously I got to be better, and I will be. So just be a little bit more efficient. Obviously, you had some penalties that took us, you know, backwards in some tough spots. And you play against a really good defense at the, you know, on the road. You know, going backwards is going to be tough. And so you know, just got to clean some of that stuff up, and that stuff that we will do.
10: Well, again, you know, Stafford, you know, it's crazy. When I watch him now, he looks like a better version than he ever did with the Lions. And maybe that's some of the surrounding stuff that was there, constantly the losses and everything else. But, you know, in this system with McVay, he just seems to always have a high level of execution that as you said, keeps his team on schedule more often than not. And that's a big part of the reason why they're successful.
5: Exactly. And all that factors in. When the whole game, you talked about it earlier, Zeno, this idea of it's a game of real estate. Who's taking up space? That's why we say the game is won and lost in the trenches, because that determines where you're moving forward or backwards. But along with that comes this idea of being in spots to where you're not predictable, especially on offense. Because as a coordinator, if I know what you're going to do with the football, what the tendencies are, I have the advantage. But if you have me on the ropes, or if you have me on skates to where, man, they got 5 yards here, 6 yards there, 7 yards there, then I can't call anything. And now I'm in a space of doubt and can't figure out what the heck I'm going to do from a coordination standpoint. Now you're in control. And we really saw in the second half, and here's the thing too with it, in the second half, you could have ran the football, but you chose to keep passing it, the Rams, that is, because you were having success running the football, but you decided to get away from it. And for some reason, and maybe because it's similar to what happened in Australia, come to find out now the guys were sick, because that looked like a team that was tired in the second half. Right. It really did, how they played. And I know the altitude factors in Denver, and it does, especially early on, and that's the thing that you do have to give consideration. Now, the latter part of the season, you can play in Denver all day long. You're going to be winning in the first quarter, but you'll be in football shape. So maybe early on in the season, they're not in Denver Broncos shape.
10: Well, Broncos shape was pretty good, led by their quarterback, Bo Nix, who's broke down the Broncos' final drive here that led to the touchdown to win the game.
12: Well, you know, I don't feel a lot of belief, know that we've been there before, and we have what it takes to go down and against a really good defense and score points, and felt like we did it. We got down there quickly, and then it felt like the drive took forever to end. But, you know, it's one of those tough situations. You get to field goal range, and you know you're there. You don't want to do anything dangerous with the football, but at the same time, you'd like to score a touchdown. So, you know, we methodically got it down there to the inch line with a couple penalties, and we punched it in with just enough time left. And then I always just, I mean, there's nothing you can do on the sideline. It's always, you know, nervous, but we got the best defense to go out there and stop them. So if our defense isn't going to do it, then, you know, nobody else will. But it's just a good team win, a good, you know, team finish, and that just kind of feels like our DNA.
10: Well, again, they play really good complementary football. When you have a defense like that, they can keep you in games and allows you to continue to keep your offense alive and give them multiple chances to go out and try and tie and win a game. That's something that you know, a lot of teams don't have.
5: Right. And they certainly found a way to play complementary football in the second half where it mattered most and got the job done. Great job of that defense showing its face again, because I came into this season thinking, Zeno, that what tonight would be potentially the Super Bowl matchup with the Rams and the Broncos. And obviously early on, the Broncos were not playing to the level in which I anticipated. But to their credit, everything started clicking in that second half. So give credit where it's due, because on some levels, heck, we were even saying, is Bo Nix the guy? But he found a way tonight to get the job done.
10: He certainly did, as the Broncos go on to the 30-26 win over the Rams on Sunday Night Football. Up next, it's often imitated but never duplicated, Gerard Cherry's Power 5, right here on ESPN Radio and the ESPN app.
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0: 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And there is no other list you need to pay attention to other than Gerard Cherry's Power 5.
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3: They're playing better than everyone else in the National Football League.
2: Real rankings from the host with real rings. Number 5.
3: And at number 5, to kick things off this week, we have your favorite football team other than the New York Giants, and that is the Buffalo Bills. Mm. They are number 5 in my power ranking, and it's really simple. They should have lost today. They should have went to 2-1, but they still find themselves miraculously after turning the football over multiple times and winning a game they had no business winning, being 3-0. So at number 5, I have the Buffalo Bills.
0: I'm not upset. Look, I mean, you know, they're one of the 3-0 teams here, so I can't deny that they are one of the top 5 teams in the league. It's not always pretty, but hey, they get a win today, and I will wait and see what the rest of this list brings.
2: Number 4.
3: At number 4. I didn't see this team win the game until probably the bye weekend. That being the Las Vegas Raiders.
0: You're not putting them ahead of the Bills. Stop it. You did that on purpose. You did that just to wind me up way after bedtime here. No, we're not doing this. No. The answer is no. But go ahead.
3: Next.
2: Number 3.
3: At number 3, I have the Philadelphia Eagles. Now, granted, they play tomorrow, and this could totally change if they were to take an L. But so far, they're undefeated. I'm going to put them at number 3.
0: Okay, now let's just back up for a second. Again, you only put the Raiders up there to tick me off in front of the Bills. That's all this was. True. This was by design to get under my skin and irritate me, which is usually what this Power 5 list does every single week that we do this together. There's usually one of these teams in there that just makes me go, are you high? Have you been taking illicit substances before you come to work with me here? Because that just—I mean, forget the Eagles who haven't even played yet in Week 3. You put them. Just stop it, okay? What you meant to say is Raiders at 5, Bills at 4, Eagles at 3. Okay, keep going.
2: Number 2.
3: Oh, you're really gonna like this. At number 2, we have the 49ers.
0: There you go. That sounds about right. There's part of me that thought you were going to leave them off this list.
3: Nah,
0: to really drive me nuts, because I know who number 1 is for you, but that's neither here nor there. But we could not leave the 49ers off this list. Look, they are...
3: I can make the argument they should be number 1.
0: Yes, I think that's fair. You know, we talked earlier.

0: keep hoping for Chris Berman's dream of a 49ers-Bills Super Bowl that he predicted for like 10 years straight that might actually start to happen. And that's where we are with these two teams right now. So I agree with the Niners at number two. And then finally,
1: number one.
2: Hell to the Chiefs. Right now, in my mind, they are the best football team in the National Football League and how they're playing. Granted, they've had a close one, but I think they're really winning in a dominant fashion, and I think it's really a situation for them to where Pat Mahomes is only going to get better as the season goes along, my man Zeno, and what Walker is doing is incredible, and the defense is starting to come along as well.
0: Yeah, I mean, look, you know, got to give credit to Patrick Mahomes as much as my good friend James Steele, who produces Matt and Myron, would love to hear me say this out loud. It's hard to deny that Kansas City looks like a better version of themselves than they have in any of the last two seasons.
2: Right.
0: And that, to me, is it should scare the rest of, you know, the NFL, just because, you know, given everything that they were up against and trying to figure out what the injury to Mahomes was going to do and how it was going to make them look, they've held up their end of the bargain here in ways that I didn't know that they were going to. And this is a real threat to the rest of the league at this point.
2: And there you have it. Gerard Cherry's Power Five.
0: Yeah, I know. Man, just, you know, dealing with all of, you know, there's a certain amount of this. Like I said, I think you just sit up at night before this show and like, how can my list really tick off Zeno tonight? And that's you accomplished that. That was some shade you just threw.
2: You know, I can't wait to get out of this 3-0 scenarios and I can really do some magic.
0: Yeah, well,
2: it's truth be told, the Jaguars probably belong in that conversation.
0: Oh, there you go. See, now that's the first smart thing you said about your list. Because, I'm not, you know, much of a ranker, if you will. But if I was going to put the top five teams in, you know, the top five teams that I thought, it would include in some order the Rams, the Jaguars, the Chiefs, the Niners, and the Bills. I think that's probably, you know, in some version of that order, I think that those teams are the ones that I would look at the most as the ones that, to me right now, if we're trying to forecast teams that could make a deep playoff run, I'd put all those teams together.
2: Yeah, and I'd throw the Vikings in that conversation.
0: Yeah, I mean, you can't discount them just because of their, you know, their defense. I mean, what's crazy is that, you know, when you want to talk about tiebreakers, I mean, off to a great start, not only are they 3-0, but they're 3-0 in the conference and 2-0 in the division.
2: Right.
0: Like, those are important wins to have.
2: Right.
0: You know, I mean, the Commanders started out the season 0-2, but they did it 0-2 in the division as well.
2: Right.
0: You know, and that's a hard hole to dig out of. I mean, the easiest path to the playoffs is always winning your division. When you start out 0-2, it's tough to win your division. You know, because the first tiebreaker, again, is always head-to-head in your division record. So, if you're not in a position to win a lot of division games, it's going to keep you in a tough, you know, position as far as playoffs and playoff seeding. So the Vikings are in prime position right now, all things considered. But it'll be interesting. Chiefs and Raiders are going to play each other coming up this week. So one of those teams will no longer be 3-0.
2: Let's go.
0: Unless, Raiders. Of course, we get that ridiculous tie thing, and then they'll both be 3-0-1.
2: What are you going to say if the Raiders win? You going to crown them?
0: No, if they do, I think it'd be more a reflection of the Chiefs and the fact that they have not really played the highest of competition yet, and the Raiders are pretty good. Clint Kubiak doing a heck of a job there. All right, that'll do it for us here on Game Night. Coming up next, SportsCenter All Night with Jay Reynolds. He's Gerard Cherry. I'm Mark Zeno. Game Night on ESPN Radio.
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8: The Ravens Cowboys hit the gridiron in Rio de Janeiro.
9: Wester in motion from left to right. Play action. Now they fake the reverse. Jackson looking up. Tosses back in the end zone to Chris Moore. Touchdown Ravens.
8: The Rams head to Denver for a Sunday night battle with the Broncos.
10: Play action. Roll right. Throw right. Caught by Higbee. Dips the shoulder. Dives for the pylon. And punches it in. Touchdown Big Rig Higgs. Touchdown Rams.
8: Tickets are punched and brackets are set for a Major League Baseball playoffs.
11: And that is hit high in the air and deep to left field. Back is Cortez at the wall looking up. See you later. Number 29 for Christian Walker. 5-0 Astros.
8: From a surprising 0-2 to a stunning 0-3.
12: Mitchell in motion. Takes the pitch. Mitchell wrapped up in the backfield. He breaks the tackle into the end zone. Touchdown Chargers. It was a sweep to Keaton Mitchell, who does a handstand celebration.
8: Plus, it's playoff time in the W, and the Stars came to play.
13: 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So pretty. Stewart now with 32 points here this afternoon.
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14: We will jump right to the fourth quarter of the Sunday night game. Rams, 3-point lead and the ball, although not for that long.
15: Five-man pressure, Stafford, quick throw. Ball intercepted. Talanoa Hufanga down the west sideline. Hufanga cuts up inside. Inside the 30, 20, 15.
14: Rams would come right back. they would score on their next possession, 77 yards in 71 seconds. They retake the lead in the fourth quarter. Broncos had 3.5 minutes then with which to work on their ensuing possession. 10 plays and a couple of favorable calls later.
16: They've got a quarterback sneak in their repertoire, and it's a long cadence. Let's see if we can pick up Bo Nix's cadence.
17: Ready, stand, hunt one, hunt two, hunt.
15: Touchdown, Denver, on the quarterback sneak.
14: 850 KOA. Broncos retake the lead. Matthew Stafford did have a chance at the end.
15: Broncos bring five. Stafford gives ground. Throws a ball that is intercepted. Intercepted by Talanoa Hufanga. And it's over. Hufanga to the rescue.
16: And Denver, how many times have I said this in the last year in a few games? In improbable fashion, down 16-0 at halftime, rally again and beat the Rams 30-26.
14: 850 KOA. They win by 4. Broncos 12-game regular season win streak and one-score games. Longest active streak, fourth longest in NFL history, tied for the fourth longest in NFL history. Broncos 10th straight win in interconference games. Their first time winning consecutive games when trailing by double digits in the second half. Coach Sean Payton.
18: I keep getting back to this balance. You know, I thought, you know, there were some runs that we got to in the second half that helped us stay on schedule. You know, we hit some big plays. There were some opportunistic penalties. It wasn't just one thing. At least shortly after the game, as my memory recalls it. I mean, I think the first half, obviously, we struggled. Defensively, you know, I remember going out at the halftime, and Melissa was asking me, and I thought, you know, shoot, it was 13 points. We gave up a two-minute drive for a field goal, but, I thought defensively we just needed to help them with time of possession offensively and get some first downs. I think we did a better job of that in the second half.
14: Broncos overcoming a halftime deficit of 16 or more points for the first time since 2012 against the Chargers. Second instance since the start of last season that a team scoring at least 30 in the second half after being shut out in the first half. Bo Nix, 186 yards, 2 touchdowns, runs for another 11th fourth quarter comeback win, including the postseason. The Rams, meanwhile, have their 4-game win streak against the Broncos snapped. Matthew Stafford, 390 yards, 2 touchdown passes, 2 interceptions, 3rd straight game with an interception, tied for his longest streak to start a season since 2015.
19: Didn't get the result we wanted, like you said. Fought our ass off, which was awesome. You know, obviously don't want to have a pick six. I'm hot there, trying to pick one of my two hots. Hufanga makes a good play. I can't get him on the ground and adds points to him there. Bounce right back, throw a touchdown pass. They go down, do their thing, and, you know, had a chance at the end of the game. I mean, it's a tough one. They forced the ball out, brought more than we had to block, tried to put one up, and, you know, it's kind of glorified Hail Mary from the, whatever, 30-35-yard line at that point. So I thought our guys fought. You know, so many guys played through a bunch of stuff tonight, not feeling their best, and I appreciate the hell out of that. So got to be a little bit more efficient. You know, and some of the stuff that we're doing, you know, throwing the football-wise, obviously I got to be better, and I will be. So just be a little bit more efficient. Obviously had some penalties that took us, you know, backwards in some tough spots. And you play against a really good defense at the, you know, on the road. You know, going backwards is going to be tough. And so, you know, just got to clean some of that stuff up, and that stuff that we will do.
14: Matthew Stafford with his 53rd career game with 300 yards passing and 2 touchdowns, breaking a tie with Brett Favre for 6th most all time. But the Rams on the short end of this one, 30-26 loss in the Sunday night game to Denver. Quite the finish there. Quite the finish that we also had in Rio.
20: It's game time.
21: And now, the SportsCenter All Night Game of the Week. Ravens versus Cowboys from Rio de Janeiro, Brazil.
22: Okay, it's LeJonte Wester back to take the kick from Brandon Aubrey. Right to left, we're underway in Rio. It's first and goal at the 2. Hand off, Williams starts right, pushes left, up the middle. Touchdown, Javonte Williams.
23: Lamar said to the team last night, like, let's go 1-0. Let's just go 1-0. It's a new season. Let's go 1-0 this week.
9: Wester in motion from left to right. Jackson looking up, tosses back in the end zone to Chris Moore. Touchdown.
24: I was proud of them, how hard they played, how many guys had to step up and make plays and move in and whatnot. It was back and forth. It was a hell of a football game if you didn't care who won.
22: Prescott under center. Turpin on a fly sweep around to the left. A block from Ferguson at the 5, and Turpin's in. Touchdown, Cowboys.
9: away. Jackson looking left. Nobody home. But he's got another receiver inside. It's Matthew Hibner who broke off for the Ravens touchdown.
24: Thought we were going to score the touchdown. Move the ball really well down there. We got to find a way to punch it in. I got to call some better plays to get it in. You know, when it became fourth down, we had to take the points.
23: They decided to kick a touchback, gave us the ball in the 35. We really only needed 18-plus yards to get to our end-of-game type of range. You practice those moments, and you wait for them to come up, and it came up today, and we were ready.
9: It's up. It is. Inside the left upright. The Ravens win it in Reno. Fire up the band. 34-31. Baltimore downs Dallas in a stunner south of the equator.
0: That's unbelievable. That is unbelievable.
2: Oh, that'll crush you. That'll crush your soul.
3: Yeah, it was a blast. We've talked a lot this season about being the best when your best is needed. And so to see that come together with our operation and the team and everything was so special.
4: Frustrated as hell. Embarrassed. Yeah, it just sucks. Not a lot of words or full explanation of it. We've got to put the game away, period.
5: Shout out to Brazil again.
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14: Ravens win in Brazil by a field goal, 34-31 over the Cowboys. 105.3 The Fan, WBAL with the calls. Tyler Loop, the game-winning 56-yarder as time expires. Cowboys had won 22 consecutive games when holding a double-digit lead. They led 10-0 in the first quarter, but they lose at the gun in Rio as the Ravens get the victory. SportsCenter all night, ESPN Radio. Raiders, for the first time since 2021, have a 3 in the win column 3 weeks into the season.
26: Cousins gives it to Washington. Hops towards the right side. Legs turning. Throw the 30. Into the secondary 20. Washington the 10. With the stiff arm. Reaches pylon. And they'll spot him out at the 1 yard line. The rookie for 36 yards. Breaking tackles. And he's got the Raiders set up first and goal at the 1.
27: And hopefully they look at this again, because this looks like a touchdown. Looks like he got both feet in.
26: Clint Kubiak is racing towards the official. His headset's off and he throws the challenge flag.
2: After review, the ruling on the field has changed to a touchdown.
26: Because this is third and goal from just inside the 5.
27: Correct.
26: End zone to our left. Can they get Brock Bowers his first touchdown of the year? He is slot left.
27: Raiders call timeout.
26: Play clock at 3. Down to 2. They get the snap. Cousins looking left. Fires left. Caught Bowers at the goal line. Spins forward. Got a touchdown. Brock Bowers, his first touchdown of the year. He is back, baby. And the Raiders cap off the Masses pick. Go for 6. 34-27 with 6:22 to go.
14: Bowers finishes with 10 catches, 116 yards, and the touchdown, his first game this season after missing a couple of weeks recovering from that meniscus procedure. Raider Nation Radio, 9:20 a.m. Raiders a 35-27 win over the Saints. Las Vegas with its first 3-0 start to a season since 2021. They finished 10-7 that season, lost in the wild card round at Cincinnati. Raiders get their fourth consecutive win dating back to last season. First four-game win streak since 2021. SportsCenter all night, ESPN Radio.
28: Yeah, well, the Diet Pepsi can that the Bills were wearing as a uniform was not...
29: That's not exactly what it was, dog.
28: It's a Diet Pepsi can. I mean, Pepsi should love that. Just don't do that again.
14: Uniforms notwithstanding. Mark Zeno earlier on game night here on ESPN Radio. Uniforms notwithstanding, the Bills didn't have the best-looking play at times in their game either, but it would turn out to be enough.
9: Three tight end set. Knox lines up behind Allen. It's a sneak over the left side, and Allen is in untouched for a 2-yard touchdown run. There's a snap. Handoff goes to Cook. Gets off a tackle. Reaches for the goal line, and he's into the end zone. The Cook is in the kitchen for a 3-yard touchdown run. And the Bills are up 23-13 with an extra point pending.
14: 24-16 would be the final. Bills get the win over the Chargers. 97 Rock with the call. Bills, 7 double-digit comebacks since the start of 2024. The Chargers led by double digits. The Bills rally for the win despite committing 5 turnovers. Last time Buffalo won when committing 5 turnovers was 1997 against the Colts. They've lost 16 straight since when they had at least 5 turnovers. 5 today, but get the win.
19: You're not going to win very many games turning the ball over that much. Sometimes the ball bounces the other way.
1: That's what happens, but our guys fought, our defense fought, gave us an opportunity to go make some plays. James Cook ran the heck out of the ball. DJ converted on some good third downs. Overall, I mean, again, we win, but there are a lot of smoke detectors going off right now. We got to clean a lot of stuff up.
6: The house was on fire today. Yeah, I mean, that's unacceptable. That's purely a reflection of me, and I'm not doing a good. You turn the ball over 5 times in a game. You're not going to win many games, right? And you're learning a lot about the team as we go, man. I'm so proud of the defense, just the way that, you know, their response with it, you know, and you learn a lot, like, hey, are we a front running team? Do we have to have success early to sustain success? And how are we going to handle sudden changes? And like, defense kept us in the game early, right? I think first like 8 drives and we had 5 takeaways. I mean, that's unacceptable, and that falls squarely on me.
14: Bills coach Joe Brady. After seeing his quarterback, Josh Allen, come away with the win, Bills, the 24-16 win over the Chargers. Josh Allen, a couple of rushing touchdowns. James Cook runs for one as well. 154 yards rushing on the afternoon for Cook. Bills get the win. Chargers fall to 0-3 for the second time in the last 20 years. Coach Jim Harbaugh.
7: Yeah, there was a lot of opportunity, you know, and we got to capitalize on that we have to be better. That's how I look at it.
14: Chargers falling to 0-3 since 1990. 0-3 teams that make the playoffs 3% of the time. ESPN analyst Herm Edwards.
8: At this point, when you think about the games they've lost, they're 0-3. Mm-hmm. They've always come down to the fourth quarter, needing to make a play on either side of the ball. They don't have the ability right now or enough confidence to close the game out. And playing against Josh Allen, as this thing kept going and they kept turning the ball over, I'm watching this going, okay, it's time now. Just go ahead. Knock them out. They can never knock them out. And here's the problem. When you play 17, if you don't knock that guy out, he's going to beat you. And they couldn't score in the red zone.
10: Coach, on the flip side, what do you like most about what you've seen from the Bills so far?
8: They have a competitive spirit. That's just how they play. And who energizes that? The quarterback. I mean, they're never out of a game. They just say, keep it close. And we just keep it close. Don't worry about what it looks like, because we have this guy that puts the cape on. He's really good. and it's just kind of fun to watch. As the game's being played, you're going, this Josh Allen, he ain't going to lose. Yeah. He'll find a way to win. Mm-hmm. They win again.
14: Josh Allen, first quarterback in the Super Bowl era to record 3 consecutive games with multiple rushing touchdowns, and the Chargers a third straight loss. 5 teams, including the Chargers, at 0-3. SportsCenter All Night, ESPN Radio. First day of baseball's, final day of baseball's regular season, and that's where the West was won.
11: Swing and a miss. Clark strikes out, and that is the ball game, and that is the AL West championship for the Houston Astros. The Astros defeat the Athletics 9-0, and they are AL West champions for the 8th time in the last 10 seasons.
14: KBME, 790 AM, a 9-0 shutout of the Athletics, and the Astros clinch the AL West and the 3 seed. They're the first team in baseball history to make the playoffs with a non-winning record. They will play the White Sox in the best-of-3 wildcard series beginning Tuesday. Meanwhile, there's the Phillies.
12: The windup, the pitch. Swing and a miss. Struck him out. And the Phillies have punched their ticket to the postseason once again. 62, and they've done it. Juan Duran comes in and closes the door, and the Phillies out on the field to shake hands. They get the job done in the final game of the year.
14: Sports Radio 94 WIP, 7-3. Phillies get the win. They clinch a wild card berth and the 6th seed in the National League. They get the Braves in the best-of-3 wild card series that begins on Tuesday. Getting a key win in game 1. That's next. 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
13: 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Jacksonville annihilates New England 35-6. 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
1: 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WNBA into the postseason. Opening game for the marquee matchup between the Aces and the Fever.
2: Wilson, she is just totally dialed in.
3: The double was coming from the middle of the floor, and she just looked at it, shook it off, went to the baseline side, and finished.
2: A 30-point day for Asia Wilson, her 11th career 30-point playoff game. Talbot bounces, Wilson at 37. Timeout, Indiana. The lead back to 22.
3: Getting it done on defense and getting rewarded on offense. Talbot, beautiful pass, and the nice finish.
1: And it was Asia Wilson leading the way on Sunday as the Aces get the 102-85 win in game one of their best of three series. Aces 102-85, 10-2 series record when they win game one of a series for the Aces, their seventh 100-point playoff game. Asia Wilson, first player with 35 points, 15 rebounds, and 75% shooting in any game in WNBA playoff history. Eighth-seeded Liberty and the top-seeded Minnesota Lynx. That one goes to New York, 91-75 in game one of the best of three. Brianna Stewart, 34 points, a dozen rebounds, six assists. Her teammate, Sabrina Ionescu.
4: I mean, she's everything. Obviously, her ability to do what she does offensively, but defensively as well. You can always rely on her. She's everywhere. She keeps us poised out there, and her versatility, her ability to score from really anywhere on the court just helps, especially me as a guard, knowing when I come off, I'm trying to look for her, put her in the best position to feel good and get good shots for herself, because obviously it's great for our offense.
1: And the eighth-seeded Liberty get game one from the top-seeded Minnesota Lynx. They're the top seed for the seventh time, extending their lead for the most among any franchise in WNBA history, but they dropped game one of the best of three, 16-point win for the Liberty on the road. Dream, a 92-77 win over the Mystics in game one of that series. The Atlanta Dream had won four of the previous six series when taking a 1-0 lead. Valkyries, a 104-80 win over the Wings. The 11th day in WNBA history in which at least four games were decided by 15 points or more. SportsCenter All Night, ESPN Radio, back to week three of the NFL. Niners, Cardinals.
5: McCaffrey will stay in the game. Hodge will go to the left along with Kittle. Farrell and Juszczyk out to the right. McCaffrey behind Purdy, and now he shifts out. Purdy, straight drop, empty backfield, throws middle. Kittle, touchdown! 49ers, a big spike for George. Purdy under center, McCaffrey behind him. Juszczyk in motion. Here's the snap. Play action. Purdy rolling out Kittle to his right. Pumps. Kittle! Touchdown! 49ers! George throws the ball into the stands. A big hug. It's the fourth touchdown pass of the game for Brock Purdy.
1: KNBR with the call. Niners a 36-30 win over the Cardinals. 3-0 in back-to-back seasons for the first time since 1989 and 1990. Brock Purdy, 297 yards, the four touchdowns. As you heard, George Kittle, six catches, two of them for touchdowns. 82 yards receiving, now has 55 career touchdown receptions, signing Vernon Davis for fourth in San Francisco history. Niners get the win by six earlier on ESPN Radio. ESPN Niners reporter Nick Wagner.
6: Well, I think they probably would argue they haven't remained healthy these first 3 weeks, but they're still finding ways to win games, and a lot of it comes down to the performance of quarterback Brock Purdy. And look, guys, within a few games here, Brock Purdy is going to become the quarterback that has played for Kyle Shanahan the longest, whether as an offensive coordinator or as a head coach. And I think what you're seeing is kind of a fully realized version of Brock Purdy, who he and Kyle Shanahan think alike, and a lot of the things, the way they approach the game and the play calls and things like that, they're kind of the same mind, and you're seeing that translate onto the field. And the way the Niners are right now defensively, they've taken a ton of hits, especially on that defensive line. They've just been decimated. You know, Nick Bosa didn't play today as he injured a calf the other day, and so there's a lot of things that are going on that are, you know, holding them back from being maybe the team that they thought they were going to be, at least the team they were in week one in Australia against the Rams. But the offense is generating so many points. I think this is the most points they've scored in the first three 30 games of a season since something like 1998. So you can kind of see that offense rolling. I think that's going to have to continue. That, you know, the good news, at least from an injury standpoint, they're hoping to get a lot of these guys back. They're going to get a lot of these guys back at some point, but they're really kind of leaning on that offense to carry a lot of the freight so far.
1: Trent Williams left the game with a stinger since joining the team in 2020. The team is 4-13 when he does not play. Five straight losses. Niners get the win over the Cardinals, though, 36-30. Niners with their most points through three games since 1998. They have 98 points thus far. Jaguars and Patriots.
7: Five wide, dropping is Trevor. Fires this one toward the goal line, and that one is...
8: Oh, my goodness.
7: Caught for the touchdown. What a catch by Parker Washington. How in the world did he catch it?
1: 1010 XL, 92.5 FM. Jaguars blowing out the Patriots 35-6. Sixth straight regular season home win dating back to 2025. Jags a 35-point output on Sunday, tied for the most by any team against the Patriots since the start of last season. The exciting finishes from Sunday. That's next. Sports Center All Night. It's ESPN Radio.
9: 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Two preseason playoff favorites in the AFC, Houston and the Chargers, are both 0-3. Do either of them have a shot at the playoffs? We'll discuss Monday, 6 a.m. Eastern on Sportsmanlike.
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1: What do we see from week three? 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
1: Astros clinch the AL West. Playoffs will get underway with the wild card round on Tuesday. Liberty taking the series opener. First game of the best of three as the 8th seed. We have 5 teams moved to 3-0 on Sunday. There are 5 at 0-3.
2: Crazy thing about it, I had no doubt in my mind. I'm like, I got all my faith in him right now, man. Just shout out to Luke.
3: It's up. It is. Inside the left upright. And good. Baltimore downs Dallas in a stunner south of the equator.
4: We got everything we need. Like, if you're on this team, you're capable, and you were chosen to go out and help this team win.
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1: Ravens rally in the final seconds of the game. They get the game-winning field goal to beat the Cowboys in Rio, 34-31. Tyler Loop, the game-winning 56-yarder as time expired. First game in the Super Bowl era where each team made a field goal in the final 10 seconds of the fourth quarter. Cowboys had won 22 straight games when holding a double-digit lead. Second longest active streak in the NFL. But the Ravens rally for the win. Quarterback Lamar Jackson.
2: We've been working that play since training camp. Sometimes we practice it after practice. You know, we implement it between practices sometimes. But what a way to top off our experience in Brazil.
6: Seriously.
7: It's incredible. But also, like, the support that you guys had for Tyler Loop when he actually did make that kick. We know he missed the kick last season that kept you guys out of the playoffs. Mm-hmm. So as you're watching this one go down, like, what's going through your mind? What are you saying?
2: I pray to God. You know, I talked to Jesus even before he had to kick that field goal. I felt like we was going to win it anyway. You know, I felt like Luke had a lot of confidence in himself. You know, he was already kicking field goals, making them earlier today. I had no doubt in my mind he would miss this, and he showed.
6: Now, look, for us watching on TV, you get the passes, A. Flowers, but we thought time ran out on the reel.
7: Oh, yes.
6: And they go back and they show that there was clearly 1 second, and the ref was on you with the timeout. What did you say to him before that play in case you needed his attention to get that timeout?
2: I didn't say anything to him.
6: Okay.
2: That's just a wonderful ref. You know, he was doing his job. You know, both sides, both teams. You know, it wasn't no biased situation here. You know, I delivered the baby, and I would just hurry up and call the timeout. White Cap did a great job at noticing me do that, and the rest is history.
1: Shout out to the White Caps as the Ravens get the field goal win over the Cowboys in the closing seconds. ESPN analyst Herm Edwards.
8: The Cowboys, and I told you in the beginning of the season, have a Super Bowl offense. They have a Super Bowl offense. There's no doubt that every week the Cowboys can score 30. Can they hold opponents to 27, to 28? I'm not saying they got to hold them to 14. Just keep them in the 27, 28 area. They'll win a bunch of games because they can play offense. But the defense is just,
9: where is the issue? Is it on the back end? Is it up front? Where's the problem?
8: Well, let me ask you, what is their strength on defense? They don't play the run very well.
9: Nope.
8: They don't play the pass very well.
9: Yeah.
8: You got a problem.
9: Yeah.
8: And I don't know if it's the scheme, the players. You're not getting new players.
9: Yeah.
8: You have an offensive team that can get to the playoffs. You got from now going into the next week and going forward to try to fix it. You got to solve the problem because right now that defense is not very confident.
10: Let's talk about Baltimore, though. I mean, they got 34 in this game. Baltimore, Cincy, Cleveland, Pittsburgh, all 2-1. How do they stack up?
8: Well, look, Ray Lewis, when he watches the Baltimore Ravens and that defense that he played on, they probably can't watch the game anymore.
10: Oh, yeah.
8: Because I'm not saying you can't play defense in the league, but if you're going to play defense, the one thing you have to do, you got to be able to take the ball away. That's how you get off the field now. You have to take it away, either through fumbles, interceptions. You got to play excellent on third down. People move the ball. Offenses are ahead of the defenses right now when you watch games. But you have to find a way when they move the ball, how do I get off the field? Got to call some negative plays.
9: Mm-hmm.
8: I got to take the ball away. And then I got to play excellent in the red zone. If you can't do that, you're going to get the scores we're getting.
1: Cowboys scored 31, but they lose by 3. Ravens with the 34-31 win. Broncos get to 30 points. It's a 30-26 win in the Sunday night game as they come from behind and beat the Rams in the closing seconds as well. Rams' four-game win streak against Denver is snapped. Their first loss since 2002. Broncos' 10th straight win in interconference games. Then there's the Commanders and Seahawks.
11: Here's the snap. Play action roll to the left. Chased by Owe.
12: Oh, picked off. Kane Madrano racing down the sideline to the 20-15. Can he beat Darnold? Yes, he can. Pick six. Touchdown. Touchdown once again. Oh, my goodness. What a timely play by Kane Madrano. Pick six. Touchdown of the band, baby.
1: Big 100 with a call. Commanders, a 33-31 win over the Seahawks. Commanders closed as 8.5-point underdogs, but they come away with the win. Two interceptions and a fumble recovery. They win the turnover battle for the first time since last October, and they get the win. Coach Dan Quinn.
13: It was important. Like, I don't want to, like, cut that. Like, when you're in a hole and you want to fight back to go. I like the practice that the team put together, but it was going to take some resiliency. We knew this was going to be a slugfest, and we felt that going into it. But for quite a while, we've got a wall, big wall outside my office, you know, for takeaways. And so for 2 weeks, it has been empty and devastatingly empty. And so to have some that get filled up onto that was a big deal.
14: That's going to feel for a while, I think. No, it was unbelievable. Like I said, on the field, we have an unbelievable group of guys. I think that's kind of been the message over the last 3 years that I've been here, 2 years. And like, the more that adversity hits, more that the circumstances kind of pin us against the wall, these guys find a way. And I'm grateful to be a part of it. I'm grateful to have the coaching staff that we had and that we have, and I'm looking forward to the rest of the year.
1: Marcus Mariota, 183 yards and three touchdowns for his coach Dan Quinn as the Commanders get the 33-31 win over the Seahawks. Sports Center All Night, ESPN Radio.
15: My best friend's sister's boyfriend's brother's girlfriend heard from this guy who knows this kid is going with the girl who saw Ferris pass out at 31 Flavors last night.
1: 31 is quite a number. 31 Flavors, 31 points. Cowboys, Seahawks both scoring 31. They wind up losing. Lions also score 31.
16: There's the snap. Goff back. Lost it to Gibbs. Right side. Gibbs wide open. Five. End zone. Touchdown, Detroit Lions. Jahmyr Gibbs over the right side. Jared Goff found him. There was nobody between him and the end zone, and you're not going to catch up to him.
1: 97-1 the ticket. Three touchdowns there. Lions a 31-24 win over the Jets. Gibbs, 55 career touchdowns, breaking a tie with Hall of Famer Randy Moss for fourth most by a player before his 25th birthday. Lions scoring exactly 31 points in three consecutive games. First time in franchise history they've scored at least 30 in each of their first three games. Chiefs facing the Dolphins Sunday.
17: Mahomes in the shotgun, going to take the ball and throw. Mahomes lofting it right for Kelce in the end zone, who holds it in for the Kansas City touchdown. That's an 11-yard strike for Travis Kelce, who celebrates with his teammates right at the goal line, and Kelce has given Kansas City a 23-10 lead.
1: He had two catches, including that touchdown catch, second straight game with a touchdown reception for Kelce. Chiefs, a 24-20 win over the Dolphins. We heard it here on ESPN Radio. Chris Carlin, Mike Tannenbaum had the call for us. Chris?
17: Here in South Florida, the Dolphins gave Kansas City all they could handle for about 3.5 quarters, but in the end, talent and greatness for that matter won out as the Chiefs win it 24-10. Patrick Mahomes with two touchdown passes, including one to seal it to his old pal Travis Kelce. And Patrick Mahomes now in the top 20 all time with 274 touchdown passes. He passes Joe Montana. Mike, he does not look like someone that just came off an ACL from a season ago.
18: To me, it's the story of this young season is how good he looks, how quick he looks, how quick his decision-making is. There was no Russ's accuracy. You know, if you want to quibble, you know, the one interception was on him for throwing behind Rashee Rice. A lot of good things if you're Kansas City. Their defense has to tighten up a little bit. They got some young players out there. Too many fouls today, really, for both teams, but yeah, if I'm Kansas City, I know what I have to work on. I know it has to get better. and really, as you mentioned, 82% chance you're going to make the playoffs.
17: The Dolphins controlling the football throughout most of the game today, but again, just unable to punch it in for points. They have now just 3 touchdowns on the season.
18: Yeah, it's hard to win games in this league when you do that. They're going to have to find some solutions there. Look, hopefully Devin Achane gets back. He was somebody that could make those explosive plays. He went out early in this game. Ollie Gordon did what he can do, but he's not in the same class as Achane.
17: On just the 5th play of the game, Achane left with a knee injury, and we'll see how that situation develops during the course of the week. Once again, the final score, the Chiefs 24 and the Dolphins 10. For Mike Tannenbaum, I'm Chris Carlin, right here on your home for the Football Sunday Game of the Week, ESPN Radio. Now let's go back to Jay Reynolds in the studio.
1: All right, Chris. Andy Reid, 142nd career road win, tying Bill Belichick for second most in NFL history. Don Shula leads the way with 148. Andy Reid now with 142. 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
19: Warren is the lone setback. Freiermuth in motion now moves back to the right. Rodgers play action pass. Looking, surveying, looking back to the end zone. Touchdown, DK Metcalf. And the Pittsburgh Steelers have retaken the lead.
1: Steelers go on to a 30-27 win over Cincinnati. Aaron Rodgers, 165th career win, tied with Ben Roethlisberger for the 5th most by a starting quarterback since positions were first tracked back in the 1950s. Aaron Rodgers, 292 yards and 3 touchdowns in the win as the Steelers get the victory. 3rd straight game with at least 30 points against the Bengals. ESPN analyst Herm Edwards.
20: They were balanced, and he got the ball to the tight end and to the wide receivers. And you know, look, Aaron Rodgers is a prideful guy. And, you know, after last week, he's looking at this football team going, hey, this is a little bit on me. Mike McCartney, offensive coordinator, used to be his offensive coordinator, head coach in Green Bay. He comes to Pittsburgh. They laid an egg last week. Mm-hmm. They're playing an opponent that Cincinnati is. Cincinnati wins this offseason, they're 3-0 winning the division.
21: Right.
20: And the Pittsburgh Steelers say, look, this is a division game. When you play division games within your division, it's a little bit different. Pittsburgh needed to win this game badly, and they did.
21: Yeah. So what do you say about the Bengals? They lost, let one slip away here.
20: They had some momentum, but their nemesis has always been who? The Pittsburgh Steelers. It just has been over the course of years. And Pittsburgh felt very comfortable playing Cincinnati. They didn't care what Cincinnati's record was. They said, we're playing the Cincinnati Bengals. Joe Burrow has to beat us. Now, Cincinnati will get another chance.
21: Yeah.
20: But it's a loss that Cincinnati, if they could have won this game, it would have been a division game they won.
21: Yep.
20: It gets them to a spot where they go, maybe we can run away with this division. Not so fast right now.
1: Steelers come away with a 3-point win. Steelers' 3rd straight game with at least 30 points against the Bengals. 5-2 against the Bengals since 2023. Giants in some tough weather conditions against the Titans.
17: Ward takes the snap. Back to throw. Pumps. He's under pressure. He's going to escape to his left. Now lobs it in the end zone. Intercepted by Javon Holland. Javon Holland saves the day. The Hulk, his 3rd interception. The Giants have dropped 2 interceptions today, but Javon Holland comes through with a clutch.
1: Giants were leading most of the way. Titans were in the spot to win the game, but the Giants get the interception at the end. WFAN with the call. Giants get the win. Coach John Harbaugh.
22: To our guys, nothing but respect for finding a way to win a tough game in the 4th quarter. That's the way these games go, usually in the National Football League. And for Javon to come up and make that play, for the defense to rise up and, make a play to win a game. That's really what's required in this league. And I was really proud to see those guys do that. I think it says a lot about who they are and where they're going, hopefully. And that's the plan. So
1: Giants, for the 2nd time in the last 20 seasons, winning a game in which they did not score a touchdown. The other came in 2013. Giants start 2-0 at home for the first time since 2009. Jameis Winston, 118 yards, first win as a starting quarterback since 2024. The Jaguars dominate the Patriots 35-6, 6th straight regular season, a home win dating back to 2025, 35 points for Jacksonville, tied for the most by any team against the Patriots since the start of last season. Earlier on ESPN Radio, I'm Mark Zeno.
23: I can't glow enough about Liam Cohen and what he's done. I mean, look, the numbers for Trevor Lawrence today were fairly pedestrian, 19-29, 182 yards, 3 touchdowns. I mean, he's just, you're starting to see the guy that we all thought we'd see from the beginning. And it goes back to the simple point that coaching matters. But this is a Jaguars team, man, that's good on both sides of the ball. I mean, they stop the run. They get after it. They're a good tackling team. And offensively, they are very tough to defend. There's a lot of reasons to think that this team is well-constructed and well-prepared. Everybody sort of writes them off because they play in the AFC South.
0: Right.
23: And they play in this division that doesn't really have any strong contenders. For years, you know, the Patriots and now the Bills played in a very weak AFCs. Nobody wrote them off when it came to playoff time, right? They were still legitimate, and I think that's where we are with Jacksonville. The rest of that division may be weak, but this is not a team that you should write off in any size, way, shape, or form as a legitimate Super Bowl team and one that's going to make a deep playoff run. They finally got the right coach in there, and that matters. The defense has been outstanding, and they continue to be very good at stopping the run, making teams one-dimensional, and the quarterback play has been exceptional. I mean, you can't deny. I don't know if the numbers are going to equate to Trevor Lawrence being in the MVP conversation when it's all said and done, but he's been really, really, really good, and that is something that you can't take away from them.
1: Trevor Lawrence, 19 of 29, 182 yards, 3 touchdown passes, did have an interception, but the Jaguars get the win over the Patriots, 35-6. Drake May, 2 interceptions and a lost fumble in the loss for New England. Straight ahead, moving to 3-0. 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
1: 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Golf, President's Cup goes to the U.S. 17-13, the 11th straight President's Cup win for the U.S. Largest Sunday comeback in event history. 9.5 points won by the USA on Sunday, most ever by a team in singles play at the President's Cup. College football, Oregon quarterback Dante Moore sustaining a concussion after being hit while sliding during the second quarter of the win over USC this weekend. As for the rankings, Florida making a big jump. Gators landing in the top 10. They're at number 8. They're in the top 10 for the first time in 5 years. ESPN's Heather Dinich.
2: Well, it looks like he has a college football playoff team. I mean, truly, really legitimate. They looked good. They passed the eye test. They passed the resume test. They are one of the most balanced offenses of the teams that I have currently ranked in my top 12. And they have a Heisman contender in Jaden Ball. I mean, he was outstanding. And so when you put all of those things together, you've got the total package in John Summerall's season. Now, we're through 1 month. We're through September, right? There's a lot of season left. But when you look ahead at their schedule, ESPN's FPI projects they will lose 2 games to Texas and Georgia. And that's possible. But even if they do, this head-to-head win over Ole Miss is going to keep them in the conversation. And it's really interesting that pecking order there of those three SEC teams, where you have Ole Miss beating LSU and Florida beating Ole Miss, and that's what I used to separate the three of them last night, was the head-to-head result. So I've got Florida over Ole Miss, Ole Miss over LSU.
1: Florida, Ole Miss, BYU in the top 10. Georgia, Texas, Georgia, Notre Dame continuing to hold the top 3 spots. Miami is season high number 4. Ohio State moving up a couple of spots to number 5. Indiana, Alabama, Florida, Ole Miss, BYU completing the top 10. SportsCenter All Night, ESPN Radio. Final day of the baseball regular season. Brewers a 6-4 win over the Cardinals. Jacob Mizorowski finishing the season with an ERA of 1.8 and 252 strikeouts. Nationals 6-4 over the Mets. Francisco Lindor's 300th career home run. Mariners 7-3 over the Angels, who lose their 100th game of the season. Padres eliminate the Diamondbacks. Orioles and Yankees were canceled, so Pete Alonso finishes the season with an American League leading 113 RBI. Back to the NFL. Colts, a 19-

0: 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Chris Smith.
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4: 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Price ranges over 15-yard line right side. Cuts in 20, 30. 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Out to the 40. Down to 50. 30. 25. 20. One man to beat. They won't catch him. Miles Price. 85 yards on the punt return. Touchdown, Minnesota.
1: Number four.
3: Now I know it's not Halloween, but the Niners reach into their bag of tricks against the Cardinals. The call on KNBR.
5: Evans back out there. Debo Samuel, Jacob Cowan, Christian McCaffrey. Shotgun snap. Brock Purdy steps up, throws. Mike Evans makes the catch. And he flips it to Debo, hooking around. First down. Debo Samuel down the left sideline. Debo Samuel on his way. He is gone. Touchdown, 49ers.
1: Number three.
3: The Rams led the Broncos 16-0 at the break. But the Broncos rallied and even got some help from the D. The call on 850 KOA.
6: Five-man pressure. Stafford, quick throw. Ball intercepted. Talanoa Hufanga down the west sideline. Hufanga cuts up inside. Inside the 30, 20, 15, 10, 5. Touchdown! Talanoa Hufanga. His first interception as a Bronco.
1: Number two.
3: Tyler Loops, 44-yard, a last-second miss in last season's finale against the Steelers kept Baltimore out of the playoffs, but today was a moment of redemption. The call on WBAL AM 1090.
7: Tyler Loop from Lovejoy High School in the Dallas area to send the Cowboys home with a loss. It's up. It is inside the left upright and good. The Ravens win it in Rio. Fire up the band. Fire up the band. 34-31. Baltimore downs Dallas in a stunner south of the equator.
1: Number one.
3: Pop quiz. How do you notch the largest upset by any team against the Seahawks since week 13 of 2020? Well, the Commanders show you how. Big 100 with the call.
8: Here's the snap. 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Chased by Owe.
6: Oh, picked off. Kane Madrano racing down the sideline. 2015, can he beat Darnold? Yes, he can! Pick six! Touchdown! Touchdown once again! Oh, my goodness! What a timely play by Kane Madrano! Pick six! Punch back up the band, baby!
0: Commanders get the win on Sunday. Meanwhile, in that division, oh, Rio, hear them shout across the land. 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
6: The Ravens Cowboys hit the gridiron in Rio de Janeiro.
7: Wester in motion from left to right. Play action. Now they fake the reverse. Jackson looking up. Tosses back in the end zone to Chris Moore. Touchdown, Ravens.
6: The Rams head to Denver for a Sunday night battle with the Broncos.
5: Play action. Roll right. Throw right. Caught by Higby. Dips the shoulder. Dives for the pylon. And punches it in. Touchdown, Big Rig Higgs. Touchdown, Rams.
6: Tickets are punched and brackets are set for a Major League Baseball playoffs.
5: And that is hit high in the air and deep to left field. Back is Cortez at the wall looking up. See you later. Number 29 for Christian Walker. 5-0 Astros.
6: From a surprising 0-2 to a stunning 0-3.
8: Mitchell in motion. Takes the pitch. Mitchell wrapped up in the backfield. He breaks the tackle into the end zone. Touchdown, Chargers. It was a sweep to Keaton Mitchell, who does a handstand celebration.
6: Plus, it's playoff time in the W, and the Stars came to play.
9: Off the screen, and Brianna Stewart elevate. So pretty. Stewart now with 32 points here this afternoon.
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10: 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WNBA round one underway. Baseball's regular season reaching the finish line and now heading to the wild card. 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
10: We will jump right to the fourth quarter of the Sunday night game. Rams, 3-point lead and the ball, although not for that long.
11: Five-man pressure, Stafford, quick throw. Ball intercepted. Talanoa Hufanga down the west sideline. Hufanga cuts up inside. Inside the 30, 20, 15, 10, 5. Touchdown! Talanoa Hufanga. His first interception as a Bronco.
10: Rams would come right back. They would score on their next possession, 77 yards and 71 seconds. They retake the lead in the fourth quarter. Broncos had 3.5 minutes then with which to work on their ensuing possession. 10 plays and a couple of favorable calls later.
12: They've got a quarterback sneak in their repertoire, and it's a long cadence. Let's see if we can pick up Bo Nix's cadence.
13: Ready, stand, hut one, hut two, hut.
11: Touchdown, Denver, on the quarterback sneak.
10: 850 KOA. Broncos retake the lead. Matthew Stafford did have a chance at the end.
11: Broncos bring five. Stafford gives ground, throws a ball that is intercepted. Intercepted by Talanoa Hufanga, and it's over. Hufanga to the rescue. And Denver, how many times have I said this in the last year in a few games? In improbable fashion, down 16-0 at halftime, rally again and beat the Rams 30-26.
10: 850 KLA. They win by four. Broncos 12-game regular season win streak and one score games. Longest active streak, fourth longest in NFL history, tied for the fourth longest in NFL history. Broncos 10th straight win in interconference games, their first time winning consecutive games when trailing by double digits in the second half. Coach Sean Payton:
3: I keep getting back to this balance. You know, I thought, you know, there were some runs that we got to in the second half that helped us stay on schedule. You know, we hit some big plays. There were some opportunistic penalties. It wasn't just one thing. At least shortly after the game, as my memory recalls it. I mean, I think the first half, obviously, we struggled. Defensively, you know, I remember going out at the halftime, and Melissa was asking me, and I thought, you know, shoot, it was 13 points. We gave up a two-minute drive for a field goal. But, I thought defensively, we just needed to help them with time of possession offensively and get some first downs. I think we did a better job of that in the second half.
10: Broncos overcoming a halftime deficit of 16 or more points for the first time since 2012 against the Chargers. Second instance since the start of last season that a team scoring at least 30 in the second half after being shut out in the first half. Bo Nix, 186 yards, two touchdowns, runs for another 11th fourth quarter comeback win, including the postseason. The Rams, meanwhile, have their four-game win streak against the Broncos snapped. Matthew Stafford, 390 yards, two touchdown passes, two interceptions, third straight game with an interception, tied for his longest streak to start a season since 2015.
14: Didn't get the result we wanted, like you said. Fought our ass off, which was awesome. You know, obviously, don't want to have a pick six. I'm hot there, trying to pick one of my two hots. Hufanga makes a good play. I can't get him on the ground and adds points to him there. Bounce right back, throw a touchdown pass. They go down, do their thing, and, had a chance at the end of the game. I mean, that's a tough one. They forced the ball out, brought more than we had to block, tried to put one up, and, it's kind of glorified Hail Mary from the, whatever, 30, 35-yard line at that point. So I thought our guys fought. You know, so many guys played through a bunch of stuff tonight, not feeling their best, and I appreciate the hell out of that. So got to be a little bit more efficient. You know, and some of the stuff that we're doing, you know, throwing the football wise, obviously I got to be better, and I will be. So just be a little bit more efficient. Obviously, you had some penalties that took us, you know, backwards in some tough spots. And you play against a really good defense at the, you know, on the road. Going backwards is going to be tough. And so, you know, just got to clean some of that stuff up, and that's stuff that we will do.
10: Matthew Stafford with his 53rd career game with 300 yards passing and two touchdowns, breaking a tie with Brett Favre for sixth most all time. But the Rams on the short end of this one, 30-26 loss in the Sunday night game to Denver. Quite the finish there. Quite the finish that we also had in Rio.
15: It's game time.
4: And now, the SportsCenter All Night Game of the Week. Ravens versus Cowboys from Rio de Janeiro, Brazil.
16: Okay, it's LeJonte Wester back to take the kick from Brandon Aubrey right to left. We're underway in Rio. It's first and goal at the two. Hand off Williams. Starts right, pushes left, up the middle. Touchdown, Javonte Williams.
17: Lamar said to the team last night, like, let's go 1-0. Let's just go 1-0. It's a new season. Let's go 1-0 this week.
7: Wester in motion from left to right. Jackson looking up, tosses back in the end zone to Chris Moore. Touchdown.
18: I was proud of them, how hard they played, how many guys had to step up and make plays and move in and whatnot. It was back and forth. It was a hell of a football game if you didn't care who won.
16: Prescott under center. Turpin on a fly sweep around to the left. A block from Ferguson at the five, and Turpin's in. Touchdown, Cowboys.
7: Jackson looking left. Nobody home, but he's got another receiver inside. It's Matthew Hittner who broke off for the Ravens. Touchdown.
18: Thought we were going to score the touchdown, move the ball really well down there. We got to find a way to punch it in. I got to call some better plays to get it in. You know, when it became fourth down, we had to take the points.
17: They decided to kick a touchback, gave us the ball in the 35. We really only needed 18-plus yards to get to our end-of-game type of range. You practice those moments, and you wait for them to come up, and it came up today, and we were ready.
7: It's up! It is! Inside the left upright! The Ravens win it in Rio! Fire up the band!
16: is unbelievable.
15: Oh, that'll crush you. That'll crush your soul.
19: Yeah, it was a blast. We've talked a lot this season about being the best when your best is needed. And so to see that come together with our operation and the team and everything was so special.
20: Frustrated as hell. Embarrassed. Yeah, it just sucks. Not a lot of words or full explanation of it. We've got to put the game away, period.
21: Shout out to Brazil again.
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10: Ravens win in Brazil by a field goal, 34-31 over the Cowboys. 105.3 The Fan, WBAL with the calls. Tyler Loop, the game-winning 56-yarder as time expires. Cowboys had won 22 consecutive games when holding a double-digit lead. They led 10-0 in the first quarter, but they lose at the gun in Rio as the Ravens get the victory. SportsCenter all night, ESPN Radio. Raiders, for the first time since 2021, have a three in the win column 3 weeks into the season.
23: Cousins gives it to Washington. Hops towards the right side. Legs turning. Through the 30. Into the secondary 20. Washington the 10. With the stiff arm. Reaches pylon. And they'll spot him out at the 1 yard line. The rookie for 36 yards. Breaking tackles. And he's got the Raiders set up first and goal at the one.
24: And hopefully they look at this again because this looks like a touchdown. Looks like he got both feet in.
23: Clint Kubiak is racing towards the official. His headset's off and he throws the challenge flag.
25: After review, the ruling on the field has changed to a touchdown.
23: This is third and goal from just inside the five.
24: Correct.
23: End zone to our left. Can they get Brock Bowers his first touchdown of the year? He is slot left.
24: Raiders call timeout.
23: Play clock at 3. Down to 2. They get the snap. Cousins looking left. Fires left. Top Bowers at the goal line. Spins forward.
24: Got a touchdown.
23: Brock Bowers, his first touchdown of the year. He is back, baby. And the Raiders cap off the Masses pick. Go for 6. 34-27 with 6:22 to go.
10: Bowers finishes with 10 catches, 116 yards, and the touchdown, his first game this season after missing a couple of weeks recovering from that meniscus procedure. Raider Nation Radio, 9:20 a.m. Raiders, a 35-27 win over the Saints. Las Vegas with its first 3-0 start to a season since 2021. They finished 10-7 that season, lost in the wild card round at Cincinnati. Raiders get their fourth consecutive win dating back to last season. First four-game win streak since 2021. SportsCenter all night, ESPN Radio.
26: Yeah, well, the Diet Pepsi can that the Bills were wearing as a uniform is not...
27: That's not exactly what it was, dog.
26: It's a Diet Pepsi can. I mean, Pepsi should love that. Just don't do that again.
10: Uniforms notwithstanding. Mark Zeno earlier on game night here on ESPN Radio. Uniforms notwithstanding, the Bills didn't have the best-looking play at times in their game either, but it would turn out to be enough.
28: Three tight end set. Knox lines up behind Allen. It's a sneak over the left side, and Allen is in untouched for a 2-yard touchdown run. There's a snap. Handoff goes to Cook. Gets off a tackle. Reaches for the goal line, and he's into the end zone. The Cook is in the kitchen for a 3-yard touchdown run. And the Bills are up 23-13 with an extra point pending.
10: 24-16 would be the final. Bills get the win over the Chargers. 97 Rock with the call. Bills, 7 double-digit comeback since the start of 2024. The Chargers led by double digits. The Bills rally for the win despite committing 5 turnovers. Last time Buffalo won when committing 5 turnovers was 1997 against the Colts. They've lost 16 straight since when they had at least 5 turnovers. 5 today, but get the win.
29: You're not going to win very many games turning the ball over that much. Sometimes the ball bounces the other way. That's what happens, but our guys fought. Our defense fought. Gave us an opportunity to go make some plays. James Cook ran the heck out of the ball. DJ converted on some good third downs. Overall, I mean, again, we win. But a lot of smoke detectors going off right now. We got to clean a lot of stuff up.
30: The house was on fire today. Yeah, I mean that's unacceptable. That's purely a reflection of me, and I'm not doing a good. You turn the ball over 5 times in a game. You're not going to win many games, right? And you're learning a lot about the team as we go, man. I'm so proud of the defense, just the way that, you know, their response with it, you know, and you learn a lot, like, hey, are we a front running team? Do we have to have success early to sustain success? And how are we going to handle sudden changes? And like, defense kept us in the game early, right? I think first like 8 drives and we had 5 takeaways. I mean, that's unacceptable, and that falls squarely on me.
10: Bills coach Joe Brady After seeing his quarterback, Josh Allen, come away with the win, Bills, the 24-16 win over the Chargers. Josh Allen, a couple of rushing touchdowns. James Cook runs for one as well. 154 yards rushing on the afternoon for Cook. Bills get the win. Chargers fall to 0-3 for the second time in the last 20 years. Coach Jim Harbaugh.
0: Yeah, there was a lot of opportunity, you know, and we got to capitalize on that we have to be better. That's how I look at it.
10: Chargers falling to 0-3 since 1990. 0-3 teams that make the playoffs 3% of the time. ESPN analyst Herm Edwards.
1: At this point, when you think about the games they've lost, they're 0-3. Mm-hmm. They've always come down to the fourth quarter, needing to make a play on either side of the ball. They don't have the ability right now or enough confidence to close the game out. And playing against Josh Allen, as this thing kept going and they kept turning the ball over, I'm watching this going, okay, it's time now. Just go ahead. Knock them out. They can never knock them out. And here's the problem. When you play 17, if you don't knock that guy out, he's going to beat you. And they couldn't score in the red zone.
2: Coach, on the flip side, what do you like most about what you've seen from the Bills so far?
1: They have a competitive spirit. That's just how they play. And who energizes that? The quarterback. I mean, they're never out of a game. They just say, keep it close. And we just keep it close. Don't worry about what it looks like because we have this guy that puts the cape on. He's really good. And it's just kind of fun to watch. As the game's being played, you're going, this Josh Allen, he ain't going to lose. Yeah. He'll find a way to win. Mm-hmm. They win again.
10: Josh Allen, first quarterback in the Super Bowl era to record three consecutive games with multiple rushing touchdowns. And the Chargers, a third straight loss. Five teams, including the Chargers, at 0-3. SportsCenter All Night, ESPN Radio. Final day of baseball's regular season, and that's where the West was won.
5: Swing and a miss. Clark strikes out, and that is the ball game, and that is the AL West championship for the Houston Astros. The Astros defeat the Athletics 9-0, and they are AL West champions for the eighth time in the last 10 seasons.
10: KBME, 790 AM, a 9-0 shutout of the Athletics, and the Astros clinch the AL West and the 3 seed. They're the first team in baseball history to make the playoffs with a non-winning record. They will play the White Sox in the best-of-3 wildcard series beginning Tuesday. Meanwhile, there's the Phillies.
6: The windup, the pitch. Swing and a miss. Struck him out. And the Phillies have punched their ticket to the postseason once again. Game number 162, and they've done it. Juan Duran comes in and closes the door. And the Phillies out on the field to shake hands. They get the job done in the final game of the year.
10: 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Phillies get the win. They clinch a wild card berth and the 6th seed in the National League. They get the Braves in the best-of-3 wild card series that begins on Tuesday. Getting a key win in game one. That's next. 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
1: 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WNBA into the postseason. Opening game for the marquee matchup between the Aces and the Fever.
2: Wilson, she is just totally dialed in.
3: The double was coming from the middle of the floor, and she just looked at it, shook it off, went to the baseline side, and finished.
2: A 30-point day for Asia Wilson, her 11th career 30-point playoff game. Talbot bounces, Wilson has 37. Timeout, Indiana. The lead back to 22.
3: Getting it done on defense and getting rewarded on offense. Talbot, beautiful pass and the nice finish.
1: And it was Asia Wilson leading the way on Sunday as the Aces get the 102-85 win in game one of their best of three series. Aces 102-85, 10-2 series record when they win game one of a series for the Aces, their seventh 100-point playoff game. Asia Wilson, first player with 35 points, 15 rebounds, and 75% shooting in any game in WNBA playoff history. Eighth-seeded Liberty and the top-seeded Minnesota Lynx. That one goes to New York, 91-75 in game one of the best of three. Brianna Stewart, 34 points, a dozen rebounds, six assists. Her teammate, Sabrina Ionescu.
4: I mean, she's everything. Obviously, her ability to do what she does offensively, but defensively as well. You can always rely on her. She's everywhere. She keeps us poised out there, and her versatility, her ability to score from really anywhere on the court just helps, especially me as a guard, knowing when I come off, I'm trying to look for her, put her in the best position to feel good and get good shots for herself, because obviously it's great for our offense.
1: And the eighth-seeded Liberty get game one from the top-seeded Minnesota Lynx. They're the top seed for the seventh time, extending their lead for the most among any franchise in WNBA history, but they dropped game one of the best of three, 16-point win for the Liberty on the road. Dream, a 92-77 win over the Mystics in game one of that series. The Atlanta Dream had won four of the previous six series when taking a 1-0 lead. Valkyries, a 104-80 win over the Wings. The 11th day in WNBA history in which at least four games were decided by 15 points or more. SportsCenter All Night, ESPN Radio. Back to week three of the NFL. Niners, Cardinals.
5: McCaffrey will stay in the game. Hodge will go to the left along with Kittle. Farrell and Juszczyk out to the right. McCaffrey behind Purdy. And now he shifts out. Purdy, straight drop, empty backfield, throws middle. Kittle, touchdown! 49ers, a big spike for George. Purdy under center, McCaffrey behind him. Juszczyk in motion. Here's the snap. Play action. Purdy rolling out Kittle to his right. Pumps. Kittle! Touchdown! 49ers! George throws the ball into the stands. A big hug. It's the fourth touchdown pass of the game for Brock Purdy.
1: KNBR with the call. Niners a 36-30 win over the Cardinals. 3-0 in back-to-back seasons for the first time since 1989 and 1990. Brock Purdy, 297 yards, the four touchdowns. As you heard, George Kittle, six catches, two of them for touchdowns. 82 yards receiving, now has 55 career touchdown receptions, tying Vernon Davis for fourth in San Francisco history. Niners get the win by six earlier on ESPN Radio. ESPN Niners reporter Nick Wagner.
6: Well, I think they probably would argue they haven't remained healthy these first 3 weeks, but they're still finding ways to win games, and a lot of it comes down to the performance of quarterback Brock Purdy. And look, guys, within a few games here, Brock Purdy is going to become the quarterback that has played for Kyle Shanahan the longest, whether as an offensive coordinator or as a head coach. And I think what you're seeing is kind of a fully realized version of Brock Purdy, who he and Kyle Shanahan think alike, and a lot of the things, the way they approach the game and the play calls and things like that, they're kind of the same mind, and you're seeing that translate onto the field. And the way the Niners are right now defensively, they've taken a ton of hits, especially on that defensive line. They've just been decimated. You know, Nick Bosa didn't play today as he injured a calf the other day, and so there's a lot of things that are going on that are, you know, holding them back from being maybe the team that they thought they were going to be, at least the team they were in week one in Australia against the Rams. But the offense is generating so many points. I think this is the most points they've scored in the first three 3 games of a season since something like 1998. So you can kind of see that offense rolling. I think that's going to have to continue. That, you know, the good news, at least from an injury standpoint, they're hoping to get a lot of these guys back. They're going to get a lot of these guys back at some point, but they're really kind of leaning on that offense to carry a lot of the freight so far.
1: Trent Williams left the game with a stinger since joining the team in 2020. The team is 4-13 when he does not play. 5 straight losses. Niners get the win over the Cardinals, though, 36-30. Niners with their most points through 3 games since 1998. They have 98 points thus far. Jaguars and Patriots.
7: 5 wide, dropping as Trevor. Fires this one toward the goal line, and that one is...
8: Oh, my goodness.
9: Caught for the touchdown. What a catch by Parker Washington. How in the world did he catch it?
1: 1010 XL, 92.5 FM. Jaguars blowing out the Patriots 35-6. 6th straight regular season home win dating back to 2025. Jags a 35-point output on Sunday, tied for the most by any team against the Patriots since the start of last season. The exciting finishes from Sunday. That's next. SportsCenter All Night. It's ESPN Radio.
10: This is Evan Cohen. 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Believe it or not, the Cleveland Browns are 2-1 as they beat the Carolina Panthers 21-18. 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
1: What do we see from week three? 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
1: Astros clinch the AL West. Playoffs will get underway with the wild card round on Tuesday. Liberty taking the series opener. First game of the best of three as the 8th seed. We have five teams moved to 3-0 on Sunday. There are five at 0-3.
2: Crazy thing about it, I had no doubt in my mind. I'm like, I got all my faith in him right now, man. It's, shout out to Luke.
3: It's up. It is. Inside the left upright. And good. Baltimore downs Dallas in a stunner south of the equator.
4: We got everything we need. Like, if you're on this team, you're capable, and you were chosen to go out and help this team win.
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1: Ravens rallying the final seconds of the game. They get the game-winning field goal to beat the Cowboys in Rio, 34-31. Tyler Loop, the game-winning 56-yarder as time expired. First game in the Super Bowl era where each team made a field goal in the final 10 seconds of the fourth quarter. Cowboys had won 22 straight games when holding a double-digit lead. Second longest active streak in the NFL. But the Ravens rally for the win. Quarterback Lamar Jackson.
2: We've been working that play since training camp. Sometimes we practice it after practice. You know, we implement it between practices sometimes. But what a way to top off our experience in Brazil.
6: Seriously.
7: It's incredible. But also, like, the support that you guys had for Tyler Loop when he actually did make that kick. We know he missed the kick last season that kept you guys out of the playoffs. Mm-hmm. So as you're watching this one go down, like, what's going through your mind? What are you saying?
2: I pray to God. You know, I talked to Jesus before he had to kick that field goal. I felt like we was going to win it anyway. You know, I felt like Loop had a lot of confidence in himself. You know, he was already kicking field goals, making them earlier today. I had no doubt in my mind he would miss this, and he showed.
6: Now, look, for us watching on TV, you get the pass as Zay Flowers, but we thought time ran out on the reel.
7: Oh, yes.
6: And they go back and they show that there was clearly 1 second, and the ref was on you with the timeout. What did you say to him before that play in case you needed his attention to get that timeout?
2: I didn't say anything to him.
6: Okay.
2: That's just a wonderful ref. You know, he was doing his job. You know, both sides, both teams. You know, it wasn't no bias situation here. You know, I delivered the baby, and I would just hurry up and call the timeout. White Cap did a great job at noticing me do that, and the rest is history.
1: Shout out to the White Caps as the Ravens get the field goal win over the Cowboys in the closing seconds. ESPN analyst Herm Edwards.
8: The Cowboys, and I told you in the beginning of the season, have a Super Bowl offense. They have a Super Bowl offense. There is no doubt that every week the Cowboys can score 30. Can they hold opponents to 27, to 28? I'm not saying they got to hold them to 14. Just keep them in the 27, 28 area. They'll win a bunch of games because they can play offense. But the defense is just,
9: where is the issue? Is it on the back end? Is it up front? Where's the problem?
8: Well, let me ask you, what is their strength on defense? They don't play the run very well.
9: Nope.
8: They don't play the pass very well.
9: Yeah.
8: You got a problem.
9: Yeah.
8: And I don't know if it's the scheme, the players. You're not getting new players.
9: Yeah.
8: You have an offensive team that can get to the playoffs. You got from now going into the next week and going forward to try to fix it. You got to solve the problem because right now that defense is not very confident.
10: Let's talk about Baltimore, though. I mean, they got 34 in this game. Baltimore, Cincy, Cleveland, Pittsburgh, all 2-1. How do they stack up?
8: Well, look, Ray Lewis, when he watches the Baltimore Ravens and that defense that he played on, they probably can't watch the game anymore.
10: Oh, yeah.
8: Because I'm not saying you can't play defense in the league, but if you're going to play defense, the one thing you have to do, you got to be able to take the ball away. That's how you get off the field now. You have to take it away, either through fumbles, interceptions. You got to play excellent on third down. People move the ball. Offenses are ahead of the defenses right now when you watch games. But you have to find a way when they move the ball, how do I get off the field? Got to call some negative plays.
9: Mm-hmm.
8: I got to take the ball away. And then I got to play excellent in the red zone. If you can't do that, you're going to get the scores we're getting.
1: Cowboys scored 31, but they lose by 3. Ravens with the 34-31 win. Broncos get to 30 points. It's a 30-26 win in the Sunday night game as they come from behind and beat the Rams in the closing seconds as well. Rams' four-game win streak against Denver is snapped, their first loss since 2002. Broncos' 10th straight win in interconference games. Then there's the Commanders and Seahawks.
11: Here's the snap. Play action rolled to the left. Chased by Owe.
12: Oh, picked off. Team Madrano racing down the sideline to the 20-15. Can he beat Darnold? Yes, he can. Pick six. Touchdown. Touchdown once again. Oh, my goodness. What a timely play by Team Madrano. Pick six. Touchdown of the band, baby.
1: Big 100 over the call. Commanders, a 33-31 win over the Seahawks. Commanders closed as 8.5-point underdogs, but they come away with the win. Two interceptions and a fumble recovery. They win the turnover battle for the first time since last October, and they get the win. Coach Dan Quinn.
13: It was important. Like, I don't want to, like, cut that. Like, when you're in a hole and you want to fight back to go. I liked the practice that the team put together, but it was going to take some resiliency. We knew this was going to be a slugfest, and we felt that going into it. But for quite a while, we've got a wall, big wall outside my office, you know, for takeaways. And so for 2 weeks, it has been empty and devastatingly empty. And so to have some that get filled up onto that was a big deal.
14: That's going to feel for a while, I think. It was unbelievable. Like I said, on the field, we have an unbelievable group of guys. I think that's kind of been the message over the last 3 years that I've been here, 2 years. And like, the more that adversity hits, more that the circumstances kind of pin us against the wall, these guys find a way. And I'm grateful to be a part of it. I'm grateful to have the coaching staff that we had and that we have, and I'm looking forward to the rest of the year.
1: Marcus Mariota, 183 yards and three touchdowns for his coach Dan Quinn as the Commanders get the 33-31 win over the Seahawks. SportsCenter All Night, ESPN Radio.
15: My best friend's sister's boyfriend's brother's girlfriend heard from this guy who knows this kid is going with the girl who saw Ferris pass out at 31 Flavors last night.
1: 31 is quite a number. 31 Flavors, 31 points. Cowboys, Seahawks both scoring 31. They wind up losing. Lions also score 31.
16: There's the snap. Goff back. Lost.
17: This is a test of the emergency alert system. This is only a test.

0: 31-24 win over the Jets. Gibbs, 55 career touchdowns, breaking a tie with Hall of Famer Randy Moss for fourth most by a player before his 25th birthday. Lions scoring exactly 31 points in three consecutive games. First time in franchise history they've scored at least 30 in each of their first three games. Chiefs facing the Dolphins Sunday.
1: Mahomes in the shotgun, going to take the ball and throw. Mahomes lofting it right for Kelce in the end zone, who holds it in for the Kansas City touchdown. That's an 11-yard strike for Travis Kelce, who celebrates with his teammates right at the goal line, and Kelce has given Kansas City a 23-10 lead.
0: He had two catches, including that touchdown catch, second straight game with a touchdown reception for Kelce. Chiefs, a 24-20 win over the Dolphins. We heard it here on ESPN Radio. Chris Carlin, Mike Tannenbaum have the call for us. Chris?
1: Here in South Florida, the Dolphins gave Kansas City all they could handle for about 3.5 quarters, but in the end, talent and greatness for that matter won out as the Chiefs win it 24-10. Patrick Mahomes with two touchdown passes, including one to seal it to his old pal Travis Kelce. And Patrick Mahomes now in the top 20 all-time with 274 touchdown passes. He passes Joe Montana. Mike, he does not look like someone that just came off an ACL from a season ago.
2: To me, it's the story of this young season is how good he looks, how quick he looks, how quick his decision-making is. There was no rust, his accuracy. You know, if you want to quibble, you know, the one interception was on him for throwing behind Rashee Rice. A lot of good things if you're Kansas City. Their defense has to tighten up a little bit. They got some young players out there. Too many fouls today, really, for both teams. But, yeah, if I'm Kansas City, I know what I have to work on. I know it has to get better. And really, as you mentioned, 82% chance you're going to make the playoffs.
1: The Dolphins controlling the football throughout most of the game today, but again, just unable to punch it in for points. They have now just three touchdowns on the season.
2: Yeah, it's hard to win games in this league when you do that. They're going to have to find some solutions there. Look, hopefully Devin Achane gets back. He was somebody that could make those explosive plays. He went out early in this game. Ollie Gordon did what he can do, but he's not in the same class as Achane.
1: On just the fifth play of the game, Achane left with a knee injury, and we'll see how that situation develops during the course of the week. Once again, the final score, the Chiefs 24 and the Dolphins 10. For Mike Tannenbaum, I'm Chris Carlin, right here on your home for the Football Sunday Game of the Week, ESPN Radio. Now let's go back to Jay Reynolds in the studio.
0: All right, Chris. Andy Reid, 142nd career road win, tying Bill Belichick for second most in NFL history. Don Shula leads the way with 148. Andy Reid now with 142. SportsCenter all night. 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
3: As Warren is a lone setback. Freiermuth in motion now moves back to the right. Rodgers play action pass. Looking, surveying, looking back to the end zone. Touchdown, DK Metcalf. And the Pittsburgh Steelers have retaken the lead.
0: Steelers go on to a 30-27 win over Cincinnati. Aaron Rodgers, 165th career win, tied with Ben Roethlisberger for the fifth most by a starting quarterback since positions were first tracked back in the 1950s. Aaron Rodgers, 292 yards and three touchdowns in the win as the Steelers get the victory. Third straight game with at least 30 points against the Bengals. ESPN analyst Herm Edwards.
4: They were balanced, and he got the ball to the tight end and to the wide receivers. And you know, look, Aaron Rodgers is a prideful guy. And, you know, after last week, he's looking at this football team going, hey, this is a little bit on me. Mike McCartney, offensive coordinator, used to be his offensive coordinator, head coach in Green Bay. He comes to Pittsburgh. They laid an egg last week. Mm-hmm. They're playing an opponent that Cincinnati wins this offseason, they're 3-0 winning the division.
5: Right.
4: And the Pittsburgh Steelers say, look, this is a division game. When you play division games within your division, it's a little bit different. Pittsburgh needed to win this game badly, and they did.
5: Yeah. So what do you say about the Bengals? They lost, let one slip away here.
4: They had some momentum, but their nemesis has always been who? The Pittsburgh Steelers. It just has been over the course of years. And Pittsburgh felt very comfortable playing Cincinnati. They didn't care what Cincinnati's record was. They said, we're playing the Cincinnati Bengals. Joe Burrow has to beat us. Now, Cincinnati will get another chance.
5: Yeah.
4: But it's a loss that Cincinnati, if they could have won this game, it would have been a division game they won.
5: Yep.
4: It gets them to a spot where they go, maybe we can run away with this division. Not so fast right now.
0: Steelers come away with a three-point win. Steelers' third straight game with at least 30 points against the Bengals. 5-2 against the Bengals since 2023. Giants and some tough weather conditions against the Titans.
6: Ward takes the snap. Back to throw. Pumps. He's under pressure. He's going to escape to his left. Now lobs it in the end zone. Intercepted by Javon Holland. Javon Holland saves the day. The Hawk, his third interception. The Giants have dropped two interceptions today, but Javon Holland comes through with a clutch.
0: Giants were leading most of the way. Titans were in the spot to win the game, but the Giants get the interception at the end. WFAN with the call. Giants get the win. Coach John Harbaugh.
7: To our guys, nothing but respect for finding a way to win a tough game in the fourth quarter. That's the way these games go usually in the National Football League. And for Javon to come up and make that play, for the defense to rise up and, make a play to win a game, that's really what's required in this league. And I was really proud to see those guys do that. I think it says a lot about who they are and where they're going, hopefully. And that's the plan. So
0: Giants, for the second time in the last 20 seasons, winning a game in which they did not score a touchdown. The other came in 2013. Giants start 2-0 at home for the first time since 2009. Jameis Winston, 118 yards, first win as a starting quarterback since 2024. The Jaguars dominate the Patriots 35-6, sixth straight regular season home win dating back to 2025. 35 points for Jacksonville, tied for the most by any team against the Patriots since the start of last season. Earlier on ESPN Radio, I'm Mark Zeno.
8: I can't glow enough about Liam Cohen and what he's done. I mean, look, the numbers for Trevor Lawrence today were fairly pedestrian. 19 of 29, 182 yards, three touchdowns. I mean, he's just, you're starting to see the guy that we all thought we'd see from the beginning. And it goes back to the simple point that coaching matters. But this is a Jaguars team, man, that's good on both sides of the ball. I mean, they stop the run. They get after it. They're a good tackling team. And offensively, they are very tough to defend. There's a lot of reasons to think that this team is well-constructed and well-prepared. Everybody sort of writes them off because they play in the AFC South.
9: Right.
8: And they play in this division that doesn't really have any strong contenders. For years, the Patriots and now the Bills played in a very weak AFCs. Nobody wrote them off when it came to playoff time, right? They were still legitimate, and I think that's where we are with Jacksonville. The rest of that division may be weak, but this is not a team that you should write off in any size, way, shape, or form as a legitimate Super Bowl team and one that's going to make a deep playoff run. They finally got the right coach in there, and that matters. The defense has been outstanding, and they continue to be very good at stopping the run, making teams one-dimensional. And the quarterback play has been exceptional. I mean, you can't deny. I don't know if the numbers are going to equate to Trevor Lawrence being in the MVP conversation when it's all said and done, but he's been really, really, really good. And that is something that you can't take away from them.
0: Trevor Lawrence, 19 of 29, 182 yards, three touchdown passes, did have an interception, but the Jaguars get the win over the Patriots 35-6. Drake May, two interceptions and a lost fumble in the loss for New England. Straight ahead, moving to 3-0. SportsCenter All Night continues. 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
1: 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Golf, President's Cup goes to the U.S. 17-13, the 11th straight President's Cup win for the U.S. Largest Sunday comeback in event history. 9.5 points won by the USA on Sunday, most ever by a team in singles play at the President's Cup. College football, Oregon quarterback Dante Moore sustaining a concussion after being hit while sliding during the second quarter of the win over USC this weekend. As for the rankings, Florida making a big jump. Gators landing in the top 10. They're at number 8. They're in the top 10 for the first time in 5 years. ESPN's Heather Dinich.
2: Well, it looks like he has a college football playoff team. I mean, truly, really legitimate. They looked good. They passed the eye test. They passed the resume test. They are one of the most balanced offenses of the teams that I have currently ranked in my top 12. And they have a Heisman contender in Jaden Ball. I mean, he was outstanding. And so when you put all of those things together, you've got the total package in John Summerall's season. Now, we're through 1 month. We're through September, right? There's a lot of season left. But when you look ahead at their schedule, ESPN's FPI projects they will lose 2 games to Texas and Georgia. And that's possible. But even if they do, this head-to-head win over Ole Miss is going to keep them in the conversation. And it's really interesting that pecking order there of those three SEC teams, where you have Ole Miss beating LSU and Florida beating Ole Miss, and that's what I used to separate the three of them last night, was the head-to-head results. So I've got Florida over Ole Miss, Ole Miss over LSU.
1: Florida, Ole Miss, BYU in the top 10. Texas, Georgia, Notre Dame continuing to hold the top 3 spots. Miami is season high number 4. Ohio State moving up a couple of spots to number 5. Indiana, Alabama, Florida, Ole Miss, BYU completing the top 10. SportsCenter All Night, ESPN Radio. Final day of the baseball regular season. Brewers a 6-4 win over the Cardinals. Jacob Mizorowski finishing the season with an ERA of 1.8 and 252 strikeouts. Nationals 6-4 over the Mets. Francisco Lindor's 300th career home run. Mariners 7-3 over the Angels, who lose their 100th game of the season. Padres eliminate the Diamondbacks. Orioles and Yankees were canceled, so Pete Alonso finishes the season with an American League leading 113 RBI. Back to the NFL. Colts, a 19-17 win over the Texans. Colts first win in 322 days. They'd lost 9 straight dating back to last November. How about the top sounds from Sunday? Chris Smith.
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1: Now I know it's not Halloween, but the Niners reach into their bag of tricks against the Cardinals. The call on KNBR.
2: Evans back out there. Debo Samuel, Jacob Cowan, Christian McCaffrey. Shotgun snap. Brock Purdy steps up, throws. Mike Evans makes the catch, and he flips it to Debo, hooking around. First down. Debo Samuel down the left sideline. Debo Samuel on his way. He is gone. Touchdown, 49ers.
0: Number 3.
1: The Rams led the Broncos 16-0 at the break, but the Broncos rallied and even got some help from the D. The call on E50 KOA.
3: Five-man pressure. Stafford, quick throw. Ball intercepted. Talanoa Hufanga down the west sideline. Hufanga cuts up inside. Inside the 30. 20. 15. 10. 5. Touchdown! Talanoa Hufanga. His first interception as a Bronco.
0: Number 2.
1: Tyler Loops, 44-yard, a last-second miss in last season's finale against the Steelers kept Baltimore out of the playoffs, but today was a moment of redemption. The call on WBAL AM 1090.
4: Tyler Loop from Lovejoy High School in the Dallas area to send the Cowboys home with a loss. It's up. It is inside the left upright and good. The Ravens win it in Reno.
0: Number 1.
1: Pop quiz. How do you notch the largest upset by any team against the Seahawks since week 13 of 2020? Well, the Commanders show you how. 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

0: Kenny Vetrano! 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Puck back up the band, baby!
1: 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Meanwhile, in that division, oh, Rio, hear them shout across the land. 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
5: The Ravens Cowboys hit the gridiron in Rio de Janeiro.
6: Wester in motion from left to right. Play action. Now they fake the reverse. Jackson looking up. Tosses back in the end zone to Chris Moore. Touchdown Ravens.
5: The Rams head to Denver for a Sunday night battle with the Broncos.
7: Play action. Roll right. Throw right. Cut by Higbee. Dips the shoulder. Dives for the pylon. And punches it in. Touchdown Rid Higgs. Touchdown Rams.
5: Tickets are punched and brackets are set for a Major League Baseball playoffs.
8: And that is hit high in the air and deep to left field. Back is Cortez at the wall looking up. See you later. Number 29 for Christian Walker. 5-0 Astros.
5: From a surprising 0-2 to a stunning 0-3.
9: Mitchell in motion. Takes the pitch. Mitchell wrapped up in the backfield. He breaks the tackle into the end zone. Touchdown Chargers. It was a sweep to Keaton Mitchell, who does a handstand celebration.
5: Plus, it's playoff time in the W, and the Stars came to play.
10: Off the screen, and Brianna Stewart elevate. So pretty. Stewart now with 32 points here this afternoon.
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12: 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WNBA round one underway. Baseball's regular season reaching the finish line and now heading to the wild card. Wild Sunday, highlighting week three's schedule in the NFL.
11: Rams at Broncos.
12: We will jump right to the fourth quarter of the Sunday night game. Rams, 3-point lead and the ball, although not for that long.
13: Five-man pressure. Stafford, quick throw. Ball intercepted. Talanoa Hufanga down the west sideline. Hufanga cuts up inside. Inside the 30, 20, 15, 10, 5. Touchdown! Talanoa Hufanga. His first interception as a Bronco.
12: Rams would come right back. They would score on their next possession, 77 yards and 71 seconds. They retake the lead in the fourth quarter. Broncos had 3.5 minutes then with which to work on their ensuing possession. 10 plays and a couple of favorable calls later.
14: They've got a quarterback sneak in their repertoire, and it's a long cadence. Let's see if we can pick up Bo Nix's cadence.
15: Ready, set, hut one, hut two, hut
13: quarterback sneak.
12: 850 KOA. Broncos retake the lead. Matthew Stafford did have a chance at the end.
13: Broncos bring five. Stafford gives ground. Throws a ball that is intercepted. Intercepted by Talanoa Hufanga. And it's over. Hufanga to the rescue. And Denver, how many times have I said this in the last year and a few games? In improbable fashion, down 16-0 at halftime, rally again and beat the Rams 30-26.
12: 850 KOA. They win by four. Broncos 12-game regular season win streak and one-score games. Longest active streak, fourth longest in NFL history, tied for the fourth longest in NFL history. Broncos, 10th straight win in interconference games. Their first time winning consecutive games when trailing by double digits in the second half. Coach Sean Payton.
16: I keep getting back to this balance. You know, I thought, you know, there were some runs that we got to in the second half that helped us stay on schedule. You know, we hit some big plays. There were some opportunistic penalties. It wasn't just one thing, at least shortly after the game, as my memory recalls it. I mean, I think the first half, obviously, we struggled. Defensively, you know, I remember going out at the halftime, and Melissa was asking me, and I thought, you know, shoot, it was 13 points. We gave up a two-minute drive for a field goal, but, I thought defensively we just needed to help them with time of possession offensively and get some first downs. I think we did a better job of that in the second half.
12: Broncos overcoming a halftime deficit of 16 or more points for the first time since 2012 against the Chargers. Second instance since the start of last season that a team scoring at least 30 in the second half after being shut out in the first half. Bo Nix, 186 yards, two touchdowns, runs for another 11th fourth quarter comeback win, including the postseason. The Rams, meanwhile, have their four-game win streak against the Broncos snapped. Matthew Stafford, 390 yards, two touchdown passes, two interceptions, third straight game with an interception, tied for his longest streak to start a season since 2015.
17: Didn't get the result we wanted, like you said. Fought our ass off, which was awesome. You know, obviously don't want to have a pick six. I'm hot there, trying to pick one of my two hots. Hufanga makes a good play. I can't get him on the ground and adds points to him there. Bounce right back, throw a touchdown pass. They go down, do their thing, and, had a chance at the end of the game. I mean, it's a tough one. They forced the ball out, brought more than we had to block, tried to put one up, and, it's kind of glorified Hail Mary from the, whatever, 30, 35-yard line at that point. So I thought our guys fought. You know, so many guys played through a bunch of stuff tonight, not feeling their best, and I appreciate the hell out of that. So got to be a little bit more efficient. You know, and some of the stuff that we're doing, you know, throwing the football-wise, obviously I got to be better, and I will be. So just be a little bit more efficient. Obviously, you had some penalties that took us, you know, backwards in some tough spots. And you play against a really good defense at the, you know, on the road. Going backwards is going to be tough. And so, you know, just got to clean some of that stuff up, and that's stuff that we will do.
12: Matthew Stafford with his 53rd career game with 300 yards passing and two touchdowns, breaking a tie with Brett Favre for sixth most all time. But the Rams on the short end of this one, 30-26 loss in the Sunday night game to Denver. Quite the finish there. Quite the finish that we also had in Rio.
18: It's game time.
11: And now, the SportsCenter All Night Game of the Week. Ravens versus Cowboys from Rio de Janeiro, Brazil.
19: Okay, it's LeJonte Wester back to take the kick from Brandon Aubrey right to left. We're underway in Rio. It's first and goal at the two. Hand off, Williams starts right, pushes left, up the middle. Touchdown, Javonte Williams.
20: Lamar said to the team last night, like, let's go 1-0. Let's just go 1-0. It's a new season. Let's go 1-0 this week.
6: Wester in motion from left to right. Jackson looking up, tosses back in the end zone to Chris Moore. Touchdown.
21: I was proud of them, how hard they played, how many guys had to step up and make plays and move in and whatnot. It was back and forth. It was a hell of a football game if you didn't care who won.
19: Prescott under center. Turpin on a fly sweep around to the left. A block from Ferguson at the five, and Turpin's in. Touchdown, Cowboys.
6: Jackson looking left. Nobody home, but he's got another receiver inside. It's Matthew Hibner who broke off for the Ravens. Touchdown.
21: Thought we were going to score the touchdown, move the ball really well down there. We got to find a way to punch it in. I got to call some better plays to get it in. You know, when it became fourth down, we had to take the points.
20: They decided to kick a touchback, gave us the ball in the 35. We really only needed 18-plus yards to get to our end-of-game type of range. You practice those moments, and you wait for them to come up, and it came up today, and we were ready.
6: It's up! It is! Inside the left upright! The Ravens win it in Rio! Fire up the band! 34-31, Baltimore downs Dallas in a stunner south of the equator.
19: That's unbelievable. That is unbelievable.
22: Oh, that'll crush you. That'll crush your soul.
23: Yeah, it was a blast. We've talked a lot this season about being the best when your best is needed. And so to see that come together with our operation and the team and everything was so special.
24: Frustrated as hell. Embarrassed. Yeah, it just sucks. Not a lot of words or full explanation of it. We've got to put the game away, period.
25: Shout out to Brazil again.
23: They really love you.
25: I love them too, for sure, no doubt.
12: Ravens win in Brazil by a field goal, 34-31 over the Cowboys. 105.3 The Fan, WBAL with the calls. Tyler Loop, the game-winning 56-yarder as time expires. Cowboys had won 22 consecutive games when holding a double-digit lead. They led 10-0 in the first quarter, but they lose at the gun in Rio as the Ravens get the victory. SportsCenter all night, ESPN Radio. Raiders, for the first time since 2021, have a 3 in the win column 3 weeks into the season.
0: Cousins gives it to Washington. Hops towards the right side. Legs turning. Throw the 30. Into the secondary 20. Washington the 10 with the stiff arm. Reaches pylon. And they'll spot him out at the 1 yard line. The rookie for 36 yards. Breaking tackles. And he's got the Raiders set up first and goal at the 1.
1: And hopefully they look at this again because this looks like a touchdown. Looks like he got both feet in.
0: Clint Kubiak is racing towards the official. His headset's off and he throws the challenge flag.
2: After review, the ruling on the field has changed to a touchdown.
0: This is third and goal from just inside the 5.
1: Correct.
0: End zone to our left. Can they get Brock Bowers his first touchdown of the year? He is slot left.
1: Raiders call timeout.
0: Play clock at 3. Down to 2. They get the snap. Cousins looking left. Fires left. Top Bowers at the goal line. Spins forward. Got a touchdown. Brock Bowers, his first touchdown of the year. He is back, baby. And the Raiders cap off the masses pick. Go for 6. 34-27 with 6:22 to go.
12: Bowers finishes with 10 catches, 116 yards, and the touchdown. His first game this season after missing a couple of weeks recovering from that meniscus procedure. Raider Nation Radio, 9:20 a.m. Raiders, a 35-27 win over the Saints. Las Vegas with its first 3-0 start to a season since 2021. They finished 10-7 that season, lost in the wild card round at Cincinnati. Raiders get their fourth consecutive win dating back to last season. First four-game win streak since 2021. SportsCenter all night, ESPN Radio.
3: Yeah, well, the Diet Pepsi can that the Bills were wearing as a uniform was not...
4: That's not exactly what it was, dog.
3: It's a Diet Pepsi can. I mean, Pepsi should love that. Just no, don't do that again.
12: Uniforms notwithstanding. Mark Zeno earlier on game night here on ESPN Radio. Uniforms notwithstanding, the Bills didn't have the best-looking play at times in their game either, but it would turn out to be enough.
25: Three tight end set. Knox lines up behind Allen. It's a sneak over the left side, and Allen is in untouched for a 2-yard touchdown run. There's a snap. Handoff goes to Cook. Gets off a tackle. Reaches for the goal line, and he's into the end zone. The Cook is in the kitchen for a 3-yard touchdown run. And the Bills are up 23-13 with an extra point pending.
12: 24-16 would be the final. Bills get the win over the Chargers. 97 Rock with the call. Bills, 7 double-digit comeback since the start of 2024. The Chargers led by double digits. The Bills rally for the win despite committing 5 turnovers. Last time Buffalo won when committing 5 turnovers was 1997 against the Colts. They've lost 16 straight since when they had at least 5 turnovers. 5 today, but get the win.
26: You're not going to win very many games turning the ball over that much. Sometimes the ball bounces the other way. That's what happens, but our guys fought. Our defense fought. Gave us an opportunity to go make some plays. James Cook ran the heck out of the ball. DJ converted on some good third downs. Overall, I mean, again, we win. But a lot of smoke detectors going off right now. We got to clean a lot of stuff up.
27: The house was on fire today. Yeah, I mean that's unacceptable. That's purely a reflection of me, and I'm not doing a good. You turn the ball over 5 times in a game. You're not going to win many games, right? And you're learning a lot about the team as we go, man. I'm so proud of the defense, just the way that, you know, their response with it, you know, and you learn a lot, like, hey, are we a front running team? Do we have to have success early to sustain success? And how are we going to handle sudden changes? And like, defense kept us in the game early, right? I think first like 8 drives and we had 5 takeaways. I mean, that's unacceptable, and that falls squarely on me.
12: Bills coach Joe Brady. After seeing his quarterback, Josh Allen, come away with the win, Bills, the 24-16 win over the Chargers. Josh Allen, a couple of rushing touchdowns. James Cook runs for 1 as well. 154 yards rushing on the afternoon for Cook. Bills get the win. Chargers fall to 0-3 for the second time in the last 20 years. Coach Jim Harbaugh.
28: Yeah, we have, there was a lot of opportunity. You know,
5: and we got to capitalize on that. That we have to be better. That's how I look at it.
12: Chargers falling to 0-3 since 1990. 0-3 teams that make the playoffs 3% of the time. ESPN analyst Herm Edwards.
7: At this point, when you think about the games they've lost, they're 0-3. Mm-hmm. They've always come down to the fourth quarter, needing to make a play on either side of the ball. They don't have the ability right now or enough confidence to close the game out. And playing against Josh Allen, as this thing kept going and they kept turning the ball over, I'm watching this going, okay, it's time now. Just go ahead. Knock them out. They can never knock them out. And here's the problem. When you play 17, if you don't knock that guy out, he's going to beat you. And they couldn't score in the red zone.
8: Coach, on the flip side, what do you like most about what you've seen from the Bills so far?
7: They have a competitive spirit. That's just how they play. And who energizes that? The quarterback. I mean, they're never out of a game. They just say, keep it close. And we just keep it close. Don't worry about what it looks like. Because we have this guy that puts the cape on, he's really good. and it's just kind of fun to watch. As the game's being played, you're going, this Josh Allen, he ain't going to lose. Yeah. He'll find a way to win. Mm-hmm. They win again.
12: Josh Allen, first quarterback in the Super Bowl era to record three consecutive games with multiple rushing touchdowns. And the Chargers, a third straight loss. Five teams, including the Chargers, at 0-3. SportsCenter All Night, ESPN Radio. Final day of baseball's regular season, and that's where the West was won.
9: Swing and a miss. Clark strikes out, and that is the ball game, and that is the AL West championship for the Houston Astros. The Astros defeat the Athletics 9-0, and they are AL West champions for the eighth time in the last 10 seasons.
12: KBME, 790 AM, a 9-0 shutout of the Athletics, and the Astros clinch the AL West and the 3 seed. They're the first team in baseball history to make the playoffs with a non-winning record. They will play the White Sox in the best-of-3 wildcard series beginning Tuesday. Meanwhile, there's the Phillies.
10: The windup, the pitch. Swing and a miss. Struck him out. And the Phillies have punched their ticket to the postseason once again. 62, and they've done it. Juan Duran comes in and closes the door, and the Phillies out on the field to shake hands. They get the job done in the final game of the year.
12: 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Phillies get the win. They clinch a wild card berth and the 6th seed in the National League. They get the Braves in the best-of-3 wild card series that begins on Tuesday. Getting a key win in game one. That's next. 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
4: 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Jacksonville annihilates New England 35-6. 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
1: 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WNBA into the postseason. Opening game for the marquee matchup between the Aces and the Fever.
2: Wilson, she is just totally dialed in.
3: The double was coming from the middle of the floor, and she just looked at it, shook it off, went to the baseline side, and finished.
2: A 30-point day for Asia Wilson, her 11th career 30-point playoff game. Talbot bounces, Wilson at 37. Timeout, Indiana. The lead back to 22.
3: Getting it done on defense and getting rewarded on offense. Talbot, beautiful pass, and the nice finish.
1: And it was Asia Wilson leading the way on Sunday as the Aces get the 102-85 win in game one of their best of three series. Aces 102-85, 10-2 series record when they win game one of a series for the Aces, their seventh 100-point playoff game. Asia Wilson, first player with 35 points, 15 rebounds, and 75% shooting in any game in WNBA playoff history. Eighth-seeded Liberty and the top-seeded Minnesota Lynx, that one goes to New York, 91-75 in game one of the best of three. Brianna Stewart, 34 points, a dozen rebounds, six assists. Her teammate, Sabrina Ionescu.
4: I mean, she's everything. Obviously, her ability to do what she does offensively, but defensively as well. You can always rely on her. She's everywhere. She keeps us poised out there, and her versatility, her ability to score from really anywhere on the court just helps, especially me as a guard, knowing when I come off, I'm trying to look for her, put her in the best position to feel good and get good shots for herself, because obviously it's great for our offense.
1: And the eighth-seeded Liberty get game one from the top-seeded Minnesota Lynx. They're the top seed for the seventh time, extending their lead for the most among any franchise in WNBA history, but they dropped game one of the best of three, 16-point win for the Liberty on the road. Dream, a 92-77 win over the Mystics in game one of that series. The Atlanta Dream had won four of the previous six series when taking a 1-0 lead. Valkyries, a 104-80 win over the Wings. It's the 11th day in WNBA history in which at least four games were decided by 15 points or more. SportsCenter All Night, ESPN Radio. Back to week three of the NFL. Niners, Cardinals.
5: McCaffrey will stay in the game. Hodge will go to the left along with Kittle. Farrell and Juszczyk out to the right. McCaffrey behind Purdy. And now he shifts out. Purdy, straight drop. Empty backfield. Throws middle. Kittle! Touchdown! 49ers! A big spike for George! Purdy under center. McCaffrey behind him. Juszczyk in motion. Here's the snap. Play action. Purdy rolling out Kittle to his right. Pumps. Kittle! Touchdown! 49ers! George throws the ball into the stands. A big hug. It's the fourth touchdown pass of the game for Brock Purdy.
1: KNBR with the call. Niners a 36-30 win over the Cardinals. 3-0 in back-to-back seasons for the first time since 1989 and 1990. Brock Purdy, 297 yards, the four touchdowns. As you heard, George Kittle, six catches, two of them for touchdowns. 82 yards receiving, now has 55 career touchdown receptions, tying Vernon Davis for fourth in San Francisco history. Niners get the win by six earlier on ESPN Radio. ESPN Niners reporter Nick Wagner.
6: Well, I think they probably would argue they haven't remained healthy these first 3 weeks, but they're still finding ways to win games, and a lot of it comes down to the performance of quarterback Brock Purdy. And look, guys, within a few games here, Brock Purdy is going to become the quarterback that has played for Kyle Shanahan the longest, whether as an offensive coordinator or as a head coach. And I think what you're seeing is kind of a fully realized version of Brock Purdy, who he and Kyle Shanahan think alike, and a lot of the things, the way they approach the game and the play calls and things like that, they're kind of the same mind, and you're seeing that translate onto the field. And the way the Niners are right now defensively, they've taken a ton of hits, especially on that defensive line. They've just been decimated. You know, Nick Bosa didn't play today as he injured a calf the other day, and so there's a lot of things that are going on that are, you know, holding them back from being maybe the team that they thought they were going to be, at least the team they were in week one in Australia against the Rams. But the offense is generating so many points. I think this is the most points they've scored in the first three three games of a season since something like 1998. So you can kind of see that offense rolling. I think that's going to have to continue. That, you know, the good news, at least from an injury standpoint, they're hoping to get a lot of these guys back. They're going to get a lot of these guys back at some point, but they're really kind of leaning on that offense to carry a lot of the freight so far.
1: Trent Williams left the game with a stinger since joining the team in 2020. The team is 4-13 when he does not play. Five straight losses. Niners get the win over the Cardinals, though, 36-30. Niners with their most points through three games since 1998. They have 98 points thus far. Jaguars and Patriots.
7: Five wide, dropping is Trevor. Fires this one toward the goal line, and that one is...
8: Oh, my goodness.
9: Caught for the touchdown. What a catch by Parker Washington. How in the world did he catch it?
1: 1010 XL 92.5 FM. Jaguars blowing out the Patriots 35-6, sixth straight regular season home win dating back to 2025. Jags a 35-point output on Sunday, tied for the most by any team against the Patriots since the start of last season. The exciting finishes from Sunday. That's next. Sports Center all night. It's ESPN Radio.
10: 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Two preseason playoff favorites in the AFC, Houston and the Chargers, are both 0-3. Do either of them have a shot at the playoffs? 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
1: What do we see from week three? 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
1: Astros clinch the AL West. Playoffs will get underway with the wild card round on Tuesday. Liberty taking the series opener. First game of the best of three as the 8th seed. We have 5 teams moved to 3-0 on Sunday. There are 5 at 0-3.
2: Crazy thing about it, I had no doubt in my mind. I'm like, I got all my faith in him right now, man. It's, shout out to Luke.
3: It's up. It is. Inside the left upright. And good. Baltimore downs Dallas in a stunner south of the equator.
4: We got everything we need. Like, if you're on this team, you're capable, and you were chosen to go out and help this team win.
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1: Ravens rally in the final seconds of the game. They get the game-winning field goal to beat the Cowboys in Rio, 34-31. Tyler Loop, the game-winning 56-yarder as time expired. First game in the Super Bowl era where each team made a field goal in the final 10 seconds of the fourth quarter. Cowboys had won 22 straight games when holding a double-digit lead. Second longest active streak in the NFL. But the Ravens rally for the win. Quarterback Lamar Jackson.
2: We've been working that play since training camp. Sometimes we practice it after practice. You know, we implement it between practices sometimes. But what a way to top off our experience in Brazil.
6: Seriously.
7: It's incredible. But also, like, the support that you guys had for Tyler Loop when he actually did make that kick. We know he missed the kick last season that kept you guys out of the playoffs. Mm-hmm. So as you're watching this one go down, like, what's going through your mind? What are you saying?
2: I pray to God. You know, I talked to Jesus before, even before he had to kick that field goal. I felt like we was going to win it anyway. You know, I felt like Loop had a lot of confidence in himself. You know, he was already kicking field goals, making them earlier today. I had no doubt in my mind he would miss this, and he showed.
6: Now, look, for us watching on TV, you get the passes, A. Flowers, but we thought time ran out on the reel.
7: Oh, yes.
6: And they go back and they show that there was clearly 1 second, and the ref was on you with the timeout. What did you say to him before that play in case you needed his attention to get that timeout?
2: I didn't say anything to him.
6: Okay.
2: That's just a wonderful ref. You know, he was doing his job. You know, both sides, both teams. You know, it wasn't no biased situation here. You know, I delivered the baby, and I was just hurry up and calling the timeout. White cap did a great job at noticing me do that, and the rest is history.
1: Shout out to the White Caps as the Ravens get the field goal win over the Cowboys in the closing seconds. ESPN analyst Herm Edwards.
8: The Cowboys, and I told you in the beginning of the season, have a Super Bowl offense. They have a Super Bowl offense. There's no doubt that every week the Cowboys can score 30. Can they hold opponents to 27, to 28? I'm not saying they got to hold them to 14. Just keep them in the 27, 28 area. They'll win a bunch of games because they can play offense. But the defense is just,
9: where is the issue? Is it on the back end? Is it up front? Where's the problem?
8: Well, let me ask you, what is their strength on defense? They don't play the run very well.
9: Nope.
8: They don't play the pass very well.
9: Yeah.
8: You got a problem.
9: Yeah.
8: And I don't know if it's the scheme, the players. You're not getting new players.
9: Yeah.
8: You have an offensive team that can get to the playoffs. You got from now going into the next week and going forward to try to fix it. You got to solve the problem because right now that defense is not very confident.
10: Let's talk about Baltimore, though. I mean, they got 34 in this game. Baltimore, Cincy, Cleveland, Pittsburgh, all 2-1. How do they stack up?
8: Well, look, Ray Lewis, when he watches the Baltimore Ravens and that defense that he played on, they probably can't watch the game anymore.
10: Oh, yeah.
8: Because I'm not saying you can't play defense in the league, but if you're going to play defense, the one thing you have to do, you got to be able to take the ball away. That's how you get off the field now. You have to take it away, either through fumbles, interceptions. You got to play excellent on third down. People move the ball. Offenses are ahead of the defenses right now when you watch games. But you have to find a way when they move the ball, how do I get off the field? Got to call some negative plays.
9: Mm-hmm.
8: I got to take the ball away. And then I got to play excellent in the red zone. If you can't do that, you're going to get the scores we're getting.
1: Cowboys scored 31, but they lose by 3. Ravens with the 34-31 win. Broncos get to 30 points. It's a 30-26 win in the Sunday night game as they come from behind and beat the Rams in the closing seconds as well. Rams' four-game win streak against Denver is snapped. Their first loss since 2002. Broncos' 10th straight win in interconference games. Then there's the Commanders and Seahawks.
11: Here's the snap. Play action roll to the left. Chased by Owe.
12: Oh, picked off. Kate Medrano racing down the sideline to the 20-15. Can he beat Darnold? Yes, he can.
1: Big 100 over the call. Commanders, a 33-31 win over the Seahawks. Commanders closed as 8.5-point underdogs, but they come away with the win. Two interceptions and a fumble recovery. They win the turnover battle for the first time since last October, and they get the win. Coach Dan Quinn.
13: It was important. Like, I don't want to, like, cut that. Like, when you're in a hole and you want to fight back to go. I liked the practice that the team put together, but it was going to take some resiliency. We knew this was going to be a slugfest, and we felt that going into it. But for quite a while, we've got a wall, big wall outside my office, you know, for takeaways. And so for 2 weeks, it has been empty and devastatingly empty. And so to have some that get filled up onto that was a big deal.
14: That's going to feel for a while, I think. It was unbelievable. Like I said, on the field, we have an unbelievable group of guys. I think that's kind of been the message over the last 3 years that I've been here, 2 years. And, like, the more that adversity hits, the more that the circumstances kind of pin us against the wall, these guys find a way. And I'm grateful to be a part of it. I'm grateful to have the coaching staff that we had and that we have, and I'm looking forward to the rest of the year.
1: Marcus Mariota, 183 yards and 3 touchdowns. For his coach, Dan Quinn, as the Commanders get the 33-31 win over the Seahawks. SportsCenter All Night, ESPN Radio.
15: My best friend's sister's boyfriend's brother's girlfriend heard from this guy who knows this kid is going with the girl who saw Ferris pass out at 31 Flavors last night.
1: 31 is quite a number. 31 flavors, 31 points. Cowboys, Seahawks both scoring 31. They wind up losing. Lions also score 31.
16: There's the snap. Goff back. Lost it to Gibbs. Right side. Gibbs wide open. 5. End zone. Touchdown, Detroit Lions. Jahmyr Gibbs over the right side. Jared Goff found him. There was nobody between him and the end zone. And you're not going to catch up to him.
1: 97-1 the ticket. 3 touchdowns there. Lions a 31-24 win over the Jets. Gibbs 55 career touchdowns, breaking it. Tie with Hall of Famer Randy Moss for fourth most by a player before his 25th birthday. Lions scoring exactly 31 points in 3 consecutive games. First time in franchise history they've scored at least 30 in each of their first 3 games. Chiefs facing the Dolphins Sunday.
17: Mahomes in the shotgun, going to take the ball and throw. Mahomes lofting it right for Kelce in the end zone, who holds it in for the Kansas City touchdown. That's an 11-yard strike for Travis Kelce, who celebrates with his teammates right at the goal line, and Kelce has given Kansas City a 23-10 lead.
1: He had 2 catches, including that touchdown catch, second straight game with a touchdown reception for Kelce. Chiefs, a 24-20 win over the Dolphins. We heard it here on ESPN Radio. Chris Carlin, Mike Tannenbaum have the call for us. Chris?
17: Here in South Florida, the Dolphins gave Kansas City all they could handle for about 3.5 quarters, but in the end, talent and greatness for that matter won out as the Chiefs win it 24-10. Patrick Mahomes with 2 touchdown passes, including one to seal it to his old pal Travis Kelce. And Patrick Mahomes now in the top 20 all-time with 274 touchdown passes. He passes Joe Montana. Mike, he does not look like someone that just came off an ACL from a season ago.
18: To me, it's the story of this young season is how good he looks, how quick he looks, how quick his decision-making is. There was no rust, his accuracy. You know, if you want to quibble, you know, the one interception was on him for throwing behind Rasheed Rice. A lot of good things if you're Kansas City. Their defense has to tighten up a little bit. They got some young players out there. Too many fouls today, really, for both teams. But if I'm Kansas City, I know what I have to work on. I know it has to get better. And really, as you mentioned, 82% chance you're going to make the playoffs.
17: The Dolphins controlling the football throughout most of the game today, but again, just unable to punch it in for points. They have now just 3 touchdowns on the season.
18: Yeah, it's hard to win games in this league when you do that. You're going to have to find some solutions there. Look, hopefully Devin Achane gets back. He was somebody that could make those explosive plays. He went out early in this game. Ollie Gordon did what he can do, but he's not in the same class as Achane.
17: On just the 5th play of the game, Achane left with a knee injury, and we'll see how that situation develops during the course of the week. Once again, the final score, the Chiefs 24 and the Dolphins 10. For Mike Tannenbaum, I'm Chris Carlin, right here on your home for the Football Sunday Game of the Week, ESPN Radio. Now let's go back to Jay Reynolds in the studio.
1: All right, Chris. Andy Reid, 142nd career road win, tying Bill Belichick for second most in NFL history. Don Shula leads the way with 148. Andy Reid now with 142. SportsCenter all night. 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
19: Warren is the lone setback. Freiermuth in motion now moves back to the right. Rodgers play action pass. Looking, surveying, looking back to the end zone. Touchdown, DK Metcalf. And the Pittsburgh Steelers have retaken the lead.
1: Steelers go on to a 30-27 win over Cincinnati. Aaron Rodgers, 165th career win, tied with Ben Roethlisberger for the 5th most by a starting quarterback since positions were first tracked back in the 1950s. Aaron Rodgers, 292 yards and 3 touchdowns in the win as the Steelers get the victory. 3rd straight game with at least 30 points against the Bengals. ESPN analyst Herm Edwards.
20: They were balanced, and he got the ball to the tight end and to the wide receivers. And you know, look, Aaron Rodgers is a prideful guy. And, you know, after last week, he's looking at this football team going, hey, this is a little bit on me. Mike McCartney, offensive coordinator, used to be his offensive coordinator, head coach in Green Bay. He comes to Pittsburgh. They laid an egg last week. Mm-hmm. They're playing an opponent that Cincinnati is. Cincinnati wins this offseason, they're 3-0 winning the division.
21: Right.
20: And the Pittsburgh Steelers say, look, this is a division game. When you play division games within your division, it's a little bit different. Pittsburgh needed to win this game badly, and they did.
9: Yep. Yeah. So what do you say about the Bengals? They lost, let one slip away here.
20: They had some momentum, but their nemesis has always been who? The Pittsburgh Steelers. It just has been over the course of years. And Pittsburgh felt very comfortable playing Cincinnati. They didn't care what Cincinnati's record was. They said, we're playing the Cincinnati Bengals. Joe Burrow has to beat us. Now, Cincinnati will get another chance.
21: Yeah.
20: But it's a loss that Cincinnati, if they could have won this game, it would have been a division game they won.
21: Yep.
20: It gets them to a spot where they go, maybe we can run away with this division. Not so fast right now.
1: Steelers come away with a 3-point win. Steelers' 3rd straight game with at least 30 points against the Bengals. 5-2 against the Bengals since 2023. Giants in some tough weather conditions against the Titans.
17: Ward takes the snap. Back to throw. Pumps. He's under pressure. He's going to escape to his left. Now lobs it in the end zone. Intercepted by Javon Holland. Javon Holland saves the day. The Hulk, his 3rd interception. The Giants have dropped 2 interceptions today. But Javon Holland comes through with a clutch.
1: Giants were leading most of the way. Titans were in the spot to win the game. But the Giants get the interception at the end. WFAN with the call. Giants get the win. Coach John Harbaugh.
22: To our guys, nothing but respect for finding a way to win a tough game in the 4th quarter. That's the way these games go usually in the National Football League. And for Javon to come up and make that play, for the defense to rise up and, you know, make a play to win a game. That's really what's required in this league. And I was really proud to see those guys do that. I think it says a lot about who they are and where they're going, hopefully. And that's the plan. So,
1: Giants, for the 2nd time in the last 20 seasons, winning a game in which they did not score a touchdown. The other came in 2013. Giants start 2-0 at home for the first time since 2009. Jameis Winston, 118 yards. First win as a starting quarterback since 2024. The Jaguars dominate the Patriots 35-6, 6th straight regular season home win dating back to 2025. 35 points for Jacksonville, tied for the most by any team against the Patriots since the start of last season. Earlier on ESPN Radio, I'm Mark Zeno.
23: I can't glow enough about Liam Cohen and what he's done. I mean, look, the numbers for Trevor Lawrence today were fairly pedestrian. 19-29, 182 yards, 3 touchdowns. I mean, he's just, you know, you're starting to see the guy that we all thought we'd see from the beginning. And it goes back to the simple point that coaching matters. But this is a Jaguars team, man, that's good on both sides of the ball. I mean, they stop the run. They get after it. They're a good tackling team. And offensively, they are very tough to defend. There's a lot of reasons to think that this team is well-constructed and well-prepared. Everybody sort of writes them off because they play in the AFC South.
0: Right.
23: And they play in this division that doesn't really have any strong contenders. For years, you know, the Patriots and now the Bills played in a very weak AFCs. Nobody wrote them off when it came to playoff time, right? They were still legitimate, and I think that's where we are with Jacksonville. The rest of that division may be weak, but this is not a team that you should write off in any size, way, shape, or form as a legitimate Super Bowl team and one that's going to make a deep playoff run. They finally got the right coach in there, and that matters. The defense has been outstanding, and they continue to be very good at stopping the run, making teams one-dimensional, and the quarterback play has been exceptional. I mean, you can't deny. I don't know if the numbers are going to equate to Trevor Lawrence being in the MVP conversation when it's all said and done, but he's been really, really, really good. And that is something that you can't take away from them.
1: Trevor Lawrence, 19 of 29, 182 yards, three touchdown passes, did have an interception, but the Jaguars get the win over the Patriots, 35-6. Drake May, two interceptions and a lost fumble in the loss for New England. Straight ahead, moving to 3-0. SportsCenter All Night continues. 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
1: 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Golf, President's Cup goes to the U.S. 17-13, the 11th straight President's Cup win for the U.S. Largest Sunday comeback in event history. 9.5 points won by the USA on Sunday, most ever by a team in singles play at the President's Cup. College football, Oregon quarterback Dante Moore sustaining a concussion after being hit while sliding during the second quarter of the win over USC this weekend. As for the rankings, Florida making a big jump. Gators landing in the top 10. They're at number 8. They're in the top 10 for the first time in 5 years. ESPN's Heather Dinich.
2: Well, it looks like he has a college football playoff team. I mean, truly, really legitimate. They looked good. They passed the eye test. They passed the resume test. They are one of the most balanced offenses of the teams that I have currently ranked in my top 12. And they have a Heisman contender in Jaden Ball. I mean, he was outstanding. And so when you put all of those things together, you've got the total package in John Summerall's season. Now, we're through 1 month. We're through September, right? There's a lot of season left. But when you look ahead at their schedule, ESPN's FPI projects they will lose 2 games to Texas and Georgia. And that's possible. But even if they do, this head-to-head win over Ole Miss is going to keep them in the conversation. And it's really interesting that pecking order there of those three SEC teams, where you have Ole Miss beating LSU and Florida beating Ole Miss, and that's what I used to separate the three of them last night, was the head-to-head result. So I've got Florida over Ole Miss over LSU.
1: Florida, Ole Miss, BYU in the top 10. Texas, Georgia, Notre Dame continuing to hold the top 3 spots. Miami is season high number 4. Ohio State moving up a couple of spots to number 5. Indiana, Alabama, Florida, Ole Miss, BYU completing the top 10. SportsCenter All Night, ESPN Radio. Final day of the baseball regular season. Brewers a 6-4 win over the Cardinals. Jacob Mizorowski finishing the season with an ERA of 1.8 and 252 strikeouts. Nationals 6-4 over the Mets. Francisco Lindor's 300th career home run. Mariners 7-3 over the Angels, who lose their 100th game of the season. Padres eliminate the Diamondbacks. Orioles and Yankees were canceled, so Pete Alonso finishes the season with an American League leading 113 RBI. Back to the NFL. Colts, a 19-17 win over the Texans. Colts' first win in 322 days. They'd lost 9 straight dating back to last November. How about the top sounds from Sunday? Chris Smith.
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5: 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Price ranges over 15-yard line right side. Cuts in 20, 40. Has a gas and a seam in the middle. At the 40, down to 50, 30, 25, 20. One man to beat. They won't catch him. Miles Price, 85 yards on the punt return. Touchdown, Minnesota.
0: Number 4.
4: Now I know it's not Halloween, but the Niners reach into their bag of tricks against the Cardinals. The call on KNBR.
6: Evans back out there. Debo Samuel, Jacob Cowan, Christian McCaffrey. Shotgun snap. Brock Purdy steps up, throws. Mike Evans makes the catch, and he flips it to Debo.

0: break, but the Broncos rallied and even got some help from the D. The call on E50 KOA.
1: Five-man pressure. Stafford, quick throw. Ball intercepted. Talanoa Hufanga down the west sideline. Hufanga cuts up inside. Inside the 30, 20, 15, 10, 5. Touchdown! Talanoa Hufanga. His first interception as a Bronco.
2: Number two.
0: Tyler Loops, 44-yard, a last-second miss in last season's finale against the Steelers kept Baltimore out of the playoffs, but today was a moment of redemption. The call on WBAL AM 1090.
3: Tyler Loop from Lovejoy High School in the Dallas area to send the Cowboys home with a loss. It's up. It is inside the left upright and good. The Ravens win it in Rio. Fire up the band. Fire up the band. 34-31. Baltimore downs Dallas in a stunner south of the equator.
2: Number one.
0: Pop quiz. How do you notch the largest upset by any team against the Seahawks since week 13 of 2020? Well, the Commanders show you how. Big 100 with the call.
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0: Raiders get the win on Sunday. Meanwhile, in that division, oh, Rio, hear them shout across the land. 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
3: 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Play action. Now they fake the reverse. Jackson looking up. Tosses back in the end zone to Chris Moore. Touchdown Ravens.
2: The Rams head to Denver for a Sunday night battle with the Broncos.
4: Play action. Roll right. Throw right. Caught by Higby. Dips the shoulder. Dives for the pylon. And punches it in. Touchdown Big Rig Higgs. Touchdown Rams.
2: Tickets are punched and brackets are set for a Major League Baseball playoffs.
5: And that is hit high in the air and deep to left field. Back is Cortez at the wall looking up. See you later. Number 29 for Christian Walker. 5-0 Astros.
2: From a surprising 0-2 to a stunning 0-3.
6: Mitchell in motion. Takes the pitch. Mitchell wrapped up in the backfield. He breaks the tackle into the end zone. Touchdown Chargers. It was a sweep to Keaton Mitchell, who does a handstand celebration.
2: Plus, it's playoff time in the W, and the Stars came to play.
7: Off the screen, and Brianna Stewart elevate. So pretty. Stewart now with 32 points here this afternoon.
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8: 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WNBA round one underway. Baseball's regular season reaching the finish line and now heading to the wild card. Wild Sunday, highlighting week three's schedule in the NFL.
1: Rams at Broncos.
8: We will jump right to the fourth quarter of the Sunday night game. Rams, 3-point lead and the ball, although not for that long.
9: Five-man pressure, Stafford, quick throw. Ball intercepted. Talanoa Hufanga down the west sideline. Hufanga cuts up inside. Inside the 30, 20, 15, 10, 5. Touchdown! Talanoa Hufanga. His first interception as a Bronco.
8: Rams would come right back. They would score on their next possession. 77 yards and 71 seconds. They retake the lead in the fourth quarter. Broncos had 3.5 minutes then with which to work on their ensuing possession. 10 plays and a couple of favorable calls later.
10: They've got a quarterback sneak in their repertoire, and it's a long cadence. Let's see if we can pick up Bo Nix's cadence.
11: Ready, stand, hut one, hut two, hut.
9: Touchdown, Denver, on the quarterback sneak.
8: 850 KOA. Broncos retake the lead. Matthew Stafford did have a chance at the end.
9: Broncos bring five. Stafford gives ground. Throws a ball that is intercepted. Intercepted by Talanoa Hufanga. And it's over. Hufanga to the rescue.
10: And Denver, how many times have I said this in the last year in a few games? In improbable fashion, down 16-0 at halftime, rally again and beat the Rams 30-26.
8: 850 KOA. They win by 4. Broncos 12-game regular season win streak and one-score games. Longest active streak. Fourth longest in NFL history. Tied for the fourth longest in NFL history. Broncos 10th straight win in interconference games. Their first time winning consecutive games when trailing by double digits in the second half. Coach Sean Payton.
12: I keep getting back to this balance. You know, I thought, you know, there were some runs that we got to in the second half that helped us stay on schedule. You know, we hit some big plays. There were some opportunistic penalties. It wasn't just one thing. At least shortly after the game, as my memory recalls it. I mean, I think the first half, obviously, we struggled. Defensively, you know, I remember going out at the halftime, and Melissa was asking me, and I thought, you know, shoot, it was 13 points. We gave up a two-minute drive for a field goal, but, I thought defensively we just needed to help them with time of possession offensively and get some first downs. I think we did a better job of that in the second half.
8: Broncos overcoming a halftime deficit of 16 or more points for the first time since 2012 against the Chargers. Second instance since the start of last season that a team scoring at least 30 in the second half after being shut out in the first half. Bo Nix, 186 yards, two touchdowns, runs for another 11th fourth quarter comeback win, including the postseason. The Rams, meanwhile, have their four-game win streak against the Broncos snapped. Matthew Stafford, 390 yards, two touchdown passes, two interceptions, third straight game with an interception, tied for his longest streak to start a season since 2015.
13: Didn't get the result we wanted, like you said. Fought our ass off, which was awesome. You know, obviously, don't want to have a pick six. I'm hot there, trying to pick one of my two hots. Hufanga makes a good play. I can't get him on the ground and adds points to him there. Bounce right back, throw a touchdown pass. They go down, do their thing, and, had a chance at the end of the game. I mean, that's a tough one. They forced the ball out, brought more than we had to block, tried to put one up, and, it's kind of glorified Hail Mary from the, 30, 35-yard line at that point. So I thought our guys fought. You know, so many guys played through a bunch of stuff tonight, not feeling their best, and I appreciate the hell out of that. So got to be a little bit more efficient, you know, in some of the stuff that we're doing, you know, throwing the football wise. Obviously, I got to be better, and I will be. So just be a little bit more efficient. Obviously, you had some penalties that took us, you know, backwards in some tough spots. And you play against a really good defense at the, you know, on the road. Going backwards is going to be tough. And so, you know, just got to clean some of that stuff up, and that stuff that we will do.
8: Matthew Stafford with his 53rd career game with 300 yards passing and two touchdowns, breaking a tie with Brett Favre for sixth most all time. But the Rams on the short end of this one, 30-26 loss in the Sunday night game to Denver. Quite the finish there. Quite the finish that we also had in Rio.
14: It's game time.
1: And now, the SportsCenter All Night Game of the Week. Ravens versus Cowboys from Rio de Janeiro, Brazil.
15: Okay, it's LeJonte Wester back to take the kick from Brandon Aubrey. Right to left, we're underway in Rio. It's first and goal at the two. Handoff, Williams starts right, pushes left, up the middle. Touchdown, Javonte Williams.
16: Lamar said to the team last night, like, let's go 1-0. Let's just go 1-0. It's a new season. Let's go 1-0 this week.
3: Wester in motion from left to right. Jackson looking up, tosses back in the end zone to Chris Moore.
17: I was proud of them, how hard they played, how many guys had to step up and make plays and move in and whatnot. It was back and forth. It was a hell of a football game if you didn't care who won.
15: Prescott under center. Turpin on a fly sweep around to the left. A block from Ferguson at the five, and Turpin's in. Touchdown, Cowboys.
3: Jackson looking left. Nobody home, but he's got another receiver inside. It's Matthew Hittner who broke off for the Ravens. Touchdown.
17: Thought we were going to score the touchdown, move the ball really well down there. We got to find a way to punch it in. I got to call some better plays to get it in. You know, when it became fourth down, we had to take the points.
16: They decided to kick a touchback, gave us the ball in the 35. We really only needed 18-plus yards to get to our end-of-game type of range. You practice those moments, and you wait for them to come up, and it came up today, and we were ready.
3: It's up! It is! Inside the left upright! The Ravens win it in Rio! Fire up the band! 34-31, Baltimore downs Dallas in a stunner south of the equator.
15: That's unbelievable. That is unbelievable.
18: Oh, that'll crush you. That'll crush your soul.
19: Yeah, it was a blast. We've talked a lot this season about being the best when your best is needed. And so to see that come together with our operation and the team and everything was so special.
20: Frustrated as hell. Embarrassed. Yeah, it just sucks. Not a lot of words or full explanation of it. We've got to put the game away, period.
21: Shout out to Brazil again.
19: They really love you.
21: I love them too, for sure, no doubt.
8: Ravens win in Brazil by a field goal, 34-31 over the Cowboys. 105.3 The Fan, WBAL with the calls. Tyler Loop, the game-winning 56-yarder as time expires. Cowboys had won 22 consecutive games when holding a double-digit lead. They led 10-0 in the first quarter, but they lose at the gun in Rio as the Ravens get the victory. SportsCenter all night, ESPN Radio. Raiders, for the first time since 2021, have a three in the win column 3 weeks into the season.
0: Cousins gives it to Washington. Hops towards the right side. Legs turning. Through the 30. Into the secondary 20. Washington to the 10. With the stiff arm. Reaches pylon. And they'll spot him out at the 1 yard line. The rookie for 36 yards. Breaking tackles. And he's got the Raiders set up first and goal at the one.
14: And hopefully they look at this again because this looks like a touchdown. Looks like he got both feet in.
0: Clint Kubiak is racing towards the official. His headset's off and he throws the challenge flag.
22: After review, the ruling on the field has changed to a touchdown.
0: This is third and goal from just inside the five.
23: Correct.
0: End zone to our left. Can they get Brock Bowers his first touchdown of the year? He is slot left.
23: Raiders call timeout.
0: Play clock at three. Down to two. They get the snap. Cousins looking left. Fires left. Caught Bowers at the goal line. Spins forward. Got a touchdown. Brock Bowers, his first touchdown of the year. He is back, baby. And the Raiders cap off the Masses pick. Go for six. 34-27 with 6:22 to go.
8: Bowers finishes with 10 catches, 116 yards, and the touchdown, his first game this season after missing a couple of weeks recovering from that meniscus procedure. Raider Nation Radio, 9:20 a.m. Raiders, a 35-27 win over the Saints. Las Vegas with its first 3-0 start to a season since 2021. They finished 10-7 that season, lost in the wild card round at Cincinnati. Raiders get their fourth consecutive win dating back to last season. First four-game win streak since 2021. Sports Center all night, ESPN Radio.
24: Yeah, well, the Diet Pepsi can that the Bills were wearing as a uniform was not...
25: exactly what it was, dog.
24: it's a Diet Pepsi can. I mean, Pepsi should love that. Just don't do that again.
8: Uniforms notwithstanding. Mark Zeno earlier on game night here on ESPN Radio. Uniforms notwithstanding, the Bills didn't have the best-looking play at times in their game either, but it would turn out to be enough.
26: Three tight end set. Knox lines up behind Allen. It's a sneak over the left side, and Allen is in untouched for a two-yard touchdown run. There's a snap. Handoff goes to Cook. Gets off a tackle. Reaches for the goal line, and he's into the end zone. The Cook is in the kitchen for a three-yard touchdown run. And the Bills are up 23-13 with an extra point pending.
8: 24-16 would be the final. Bills get the win over the Chargers. 97 Rock with the call. Bills, 7 double-digit comeback since the start of 2024. The Chargers led by double digits. The Bills rally for the win despite committing 5 turnovers. Last time Buffalo won when committing 5 turnovers was 1997 against the Colts. They've lost 16 straight since when they had at least 5 turnovers. 5 today, but get the win.
27: You're not going to win very many games turning the ball over that much. Sometimes the ball bounces the other way. That's what happens, but our guys fought, our defense fought, gave us an opportunity to go make some plays. James Cook ran the heck out of the ball. DJ converted on some good third downs. Overall, I mean, again, we win, but there are a lot of smoke detectors going off right now. We got to clean a lot of stuff up.
28: The house was on fire today. Yeah, I mean, that's unacceptable. That's purely a reflection of me, and I'm not doing a good. You turn the ball over 5 times in a game, you're not going to win many games, right? And you're learning a lot about the team as we go, man. I'm so proud of the defense, just the way that, you know, their response with it, you know, and you learn a lot, like, hey, are we a front running team? Do we have to have success early to sustain success? And how are we going to handle sudden changes? And like, defense kept us in the game early, right? I think first like 8 drives and we had 5 takeaways. I mean, that's unacceptable, and that falls squarely on me.
8: Bills coach Joe Brady. After seeing his quarterback, Josh Allen, come away with the win, Bills, the 24-16 win over the Chargers. Josh Allen, a couple of rushing touchdowns. James Cook runs for one as well. 154 yards rushing on the afternoon for Cook. Bills get the win. Chargers fall to 0-3 for the second time in the last 20 years. Coach Jim Harbaugh.
29: Yeah, there was a lot of opportunity, you know, and we got to capitalize on that we have to be better. That's how I look at it.
8: Chargers falling to 0-3 since 1990. 0-3 teams that make the playoffs 3% of the time. ESPN analyst Herm Edwards.
30: At this point, when you think about the games they've lost, they're 0-3. Mm-hmm. They've always come down to the fourth quarter, needing to make a play on either side of the ball. They don't have the ability right now or enough confidence to close the game out. And playing against Josh Allen, as this thing kept going and they kept turning the ball over, I'm watching this going, okay, it's time now. Just go ahead. Knock them out. They can never knock them out. And here's the problem. When you play 17, if you don't knock that guy out, he's going to beat you. And they couldn't score in the red zone.
2: Coach, on the flip side, what do you like most about what you've seen from the Bills so far?
30: They have a competitive spirit. That's just how they play. And who energizes that? The quarterback. I mean, they're never out of a game. They just say, keep it close. And we just keep it close. Don't worry about what it looks like because we have this guy that puts the cape on. He's really good. And it's just kind of fun to watch. As the game's being played, you're going, this Josh Allen, he ain't going to lose. Yeah. He'll find a way to win. Mm-hmm. They win again.
8: Josh Allen, first quarterback in the Super Bowl era to record three consecutive games with multiple rushing touchdowns, and the Chargers a third straight loss. Five teams, including the Chargers, at 0-3. SportsCenter All Night, ESPN Radio. Final day of baseball's regular season, and that's where the West was won.
4: Swing and a miss. Clark strikes out, and that is the ball game, and that is the AL West championship for the Houston Astros. The Astros defeat the Athletics 9-0, and they are AL West champions for the eighth time in the last 10 seasons.
8: KBME, 790 AM, a 9-0 shutout of the Athletics, and the Astros clinch the AL West and the 3 seed. They're the first team in baseball history to make the playoffs with a non-winning record. They will play the White Sox in the best-of-3 wildcard series beginning Tuesday. Meanwhile, there's the Phillies.
5: The windup, the pitch.
4: Swing and a miss! Struck him out! And the Phillies have punched their ticket to the postseason once again! 62, and they've done it. Juan Duran comes in and closes the door, and the Phillies out on the field to shake hands. They get the job done in the final game of the year.
8: 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Phillies get the win. They clinch a wild card berth and the 6th seed in the National League. They get the Braves in the best-of-3 wild card series that begins on Tuesday. Getting a key win in game one. That's next. 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
1: 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WNBA into the postseason. Opening game for the marquee matchup between the Aces and the Fever.
2: Wilson, she is just totally dialed in.
3: The double was coming from the middle of the floor, and she just looked at it, shook it off, went to the baseline side, and finished.
2: A 30-point day for Asia Wilson, her 11th career 30-point playoff game. Talbot bounces, Wilson at 37. Timeout, Indiana. The lead back to 22.
3: Getting it done on defense and getting rewarded on offense. Talbot, beautiful pass and the nice finish.
1: And it was Asia Wilson leading the way on Sunday as the Aces get the 102-85 win in game one of their best of three series. Aces 102-85, 10-2 series record when they win game one of a series for the Aces, their seventh 100-point playoff game. Asia Wilson, first player with 35 points, 15 rebounds, and 75% shooting in any game in WNBA playoff history. Eighth-seeded Liberty and the top-seeded Minnesota Lynx. That one goes to New York, 91-75 in game one of the best of three. Brianna Stewart, 34 points, a dozen rebounds, six assists. Her teammate, Sabrina Ionescu.
4: I mean, she's everything. Obviously, her ability to do what she does offensively, but defensively as well. You can always rely on her. She's everywhere. She keeps us poised out there, and her versatility, her ability to score from really anywhere on the court just helps, especially me as a guard, knowing when I come off, I'm trying to look for her, put her in the best position to feel good and get good shots for herself, because obviously it's great for our offense.
1: And the eighth-seeded Liberty get game one from the top-seeded Minnesota Lynx. They're the top seed for the seventh time, extending their lead for the most among any franchise in WNBA history, but they dropped game one of the best of three, 16-point win for the Liberty on the road. Dream, a 92-77 win over the Mystics in game one of that series. The Atlanta Dream had won four of the previous six series when taking a 1-0 lead. Valkyries, a 104-80 win over the Wings. It's the 11th day in WNBA history in which at least four games were decided by 15 points or more. SportsCenter All Night, ESPN Radio. Back to week three of the NFL. Niners, Cardinals.
5: McCaffrey will stay in the game. Hodge will go to the left along with Kittle. Farrell and Juszczyk out to the right. McCaffrey behind Purdy. And now he shifts out. Purdy, straight drop, empty backfield, throws middle. Kittle! Touchdown! 49ers! A big spike for George! Purdy under center, McCaffrey behind him. Juszczyk in motion. Here's the snap. Play action. Purdy rolling out Kittle to his right. Pumps. Kittle! Touchdown! 49ers! George throws the ball into the stands. A big hug. It's the fourth touchdown pass of the game for Brock Purdy.
1: KNBR with the call. Niners a 36-30 win over the Cardinals. 3-0 in back-to-back seasons for the first time since 1989 and 1990. Brock Purdy, 297 yards, the four touchdowns. As you heard, George Kittle, six catches, two of them for touchdowns. 82 yards receiving. Now has 55 career touchdown receptions, signing Vernon Davis for fourth in San Francisco history. Niners get the win by six. Earlier on ESPN Radio, ESPN Niners reporter Nick Wagner.
6: Well, I think they probably would argue they haven't remained healthy these first 3 weeks, but they're still finding ways to win games, and a lot of it comes down to the performance of quarterback Brock Purdy. And look, guys, within a few games here, Brock Purdy is going to become the quarterback that has played for Kyle Shanahan the longest, whether as an offensive coordinator or as a head coach. And I think what you're seeing is kind of a fully realized version of Brock Purdy, who he and Kyle Shanahan think alike, and a lot of the things, the way they approach the game and the play calls and things like that, they're kind of the same mind, and you're seeing that translate onto the field. And the way the Niners are right now defensively, they've taken a ton of hits, especially on that defensive line. They've just been decimated. You know, Nick Bosa didn't play today as he injured a calf the other day, and so there's a lot of things that are going on that are, you know, holding them back from being maybe the team that they thought they were going to be, at least the team they were in week one in Australia against the Rams. But the offense is generating so many points. I think this is the most points they've scored in the first three 30 games of a season since something like 1998. So you can kind of see that offense rolling. I think that's going to have to continue. That, you know, the good news, at least from an injury standpoint, they're hoping to get a lot of these guys back. They're going to get a lot of these guys back at some point, but they're really kind of leaning on that offense to carry a lot of the freight so far.
1: Trent Williams left the game with a stinger since joining the team in 2020. The team is 4-13 when he does not play. Five straight losses. Niners get the win over the Cardinals, though, 36-30. Niners with their most points through three games since 1998. They have 98 points thus far. Jaguars and Patriots.
7: Five wide, dropping is Trevor. Fires this one toward the goal line, and that one is...
8: Oh, my goodness.
9: Caught for the touchdown. What a catch by Parker Washington. How in the world did he catch it?
1: 1010 XL, 92.5 FM. Jaguars blowing out the Patriots 35-6. Sixth straight regular season home win dating back to 2025. Jags a 35-point output on Sunday, tied for the most by any team against the Patriots since the start of last season. The exciting finishes from Sunday. That's next. SportsCenter All Night. It's ESPN Radio.
10: Hi, this is Evan Cohen. 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Believe it or not, the Cleveland Browns are 2-1 as they beat the Carolina Panthers 21-18. 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
1: What do we see from week three? 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
1: Astros clinch the AL West. Playoffs will get underway with the wild card round on Tuesday. Liberty taking the series opener. First game of the best of three as the 8th seed. We have five teams moved to 3-0 on Sunday. There are five at 0-3.
2: Crazy thing about it, I had no doubt in my mind. I'm like, I got all my faith in him right now, man. Shout out to Luke.
3: It's up. It is. Inside the left upright. And good. Baltimore downs Dallas in a stunner south of the equator.
4: We got everything we need. Like, if you're on this team, you're capable, and you were chosen to go out and help this team win.
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1: Ravens rally in the final seconds of the game. They get the game-winning field goal to beat the Cowboys in Rio, 34-31. Tyler Loop, the game-winning 56-yarder as time expired. First game in the Super Bowl era where each team made a field goal in the final 10 seconds of the fourth quarter. Cowboys had won 22 straight games when holding a double-digit lead. Second longest active streak in the NFL. But the Ravens rally for the win. Quarterback Lamar Jackson.
2: We've been working that play since training camp. Sometimes we practice it after practice. You know, we implement it between practices sometimes. But what a way to top off our experience in Brazil.
6: Seriously.
7: It's incredible. But also, like, the support that you guys had for Tyler Loop when he actually did make that kick. We know he missed the kick last season that kept you guys out of the playoffs. Mm-hmm. So as you're watching this one go down, like, what's going through your mind? What are you saying?
2: I pray to God. You know, I talked to Jesus before, even before he had to kick that field goal. I felt like we was going to win it anyway. You know, I felt like Loop had a lot of confidence in himself. You know, he was already kicking field goals, making them earlier today. I had no doubt in my mind he would miss this, and he showed.
8: Now, look, for us watching on TV, you get the passes, A. Flowers, but we thought time ran out on the reel.
7: Oh, yes.
8: And they go back and they show that there was clearly 1 second, and the ref was on you with the timeout. What did you say to him before that play in case you needed his attention to get that timeout?
2: I didn't say anything to him.
8: Okay.
2: That's just a wonderful ref. You know, he was doing his job. You know, both sides, both teams. You know, it wasn't no biased situation here. You know, I delivered the baby, and I would just hurry up and call the timeout. White cap did a great job at noticing me do that, and the rest is history.
1: Shout out to the White Caps as the Ravens get the field goal win over the Cowboys in the closing seconds. ESPN analyst Herm Edwards.
9: The Cowboys, and I told you in the beginning of the season, have a Super Bowl offense. They have a Super Bowl offense. There's no doubt that every week the Cowboys can score 30. Can they hold opponents to 27, to 28? I'm not saying they got to hold them to 14. Just keep them in the 27, 28 area. They'll win a bunch of games because they can play offense. But the defense is just,
10: where is the issue? Is it on the back end? Is it up front? Where's the problem?
9: Well, let me ask you, what is their strength on defense? They don't play the run very well.
10: Nope.
9: They don't play the pass very well.
10: Yeah.
9: You got a problem.
10: Yeah.
9: And I don't know if it's the scheme, the players. You're not getting new players.
10: Yeah.
9: You have an offensive team that can get to the playoffs. You got from now going into the next week and going forward to try to fix it. You got to solve the problem because right now that defense is not very confident.
11: Let's talk about Baltimore, though. I mean, they got 34 in this game. Baltimore, Cincy, Cleveland, Pittsburgh, all 2-1. How do they stack up?
9: Well, look, Ray Lewis, when he watches the Baltimore Ravens and that defense that he played on, they probably can't watch the game anymore.
11: Oh, yeah.
9: Because I'm not saying he can't play defense in the league, but if you're going to play defense, the one thing you have to do, you got to be able to take the ball away. That's how you get off the field now. You have to take it away, either through fumbles, interceptions. You got to play excellent on third down. People move the ball. Offenses are ahead of the defenses right now when you watch games. But you have to find a way when they move the ball, how do I get off the field? Got to call some negative plays.
10: Mm-hmm.
9: I got to take the ball away. And then I got to play excellent in the red zone. If you can't do that, you're going to get the scores we're getting.
1: Cowboys scored 31, but they lose by 3. Ravens with the 34-31 win. Broncos get to 30 points. It's a 30-26 win in the Sunday night game as they come from behind and beat the Rams in the closing seconds as well. Rams' four-game win streak against Denver is snapped. Their first loss since 2002. Broncos' 10th straight win in interconference games. Then there's the Commanders and Seahawks.
6: Here's the snap. Play action rolled to the left. Chased by Owe.
12: Oh, picked off. Kate Madrano racing down the sideline to the 20-15. Can he beat Darnold? Yes, he can. Pick six. Touchdown. Touchdown once again. Oh, my goodness. What a timely play by Kate Madrano. Pick six. Touchdown up the band, baby.
1: Big 100 with the call. Commanders, a 33-31 win over the Seahawks. Commanders closed as 8.5-point underdogs, but they come away with the win. Two interceptions and a fumble recovery. They win the turnover battle for the first time since last October, and they get the win. Coach Dan Quinn.
13: It was important. Like, I don't want to, like, cut that. Like, when you're in a hole and you want to fight back to go. I liked the practice that the team put together, but it was going to take some resiliency. We knew this was going to be a slugfest, and we felt that going into it. But for quite a while, we've got a wall, big wall outside my office, you know, for takeaways. And so for 2 weeks, it has been empty and devastatingly empty. And so to have some that get filled up onto that was a big deal.
14: That's going to feel for a while, I think. It was unbelievable. Like I said, on the field, we have an unbelievable group of guys. I think that's kind of been the message over the last 3 years that I've been here, 2 years. And like, the more that adversity hits, more that the circumstances kind of pin us against the wall, these guys find a way. And I'm grateful to be a part of it. I'm grateful to have the coaching staff that we had and that we have, and I'm looking forward to the rest of the year.
1: Marcus Mariota, 183 yards and three touchdowns for his coach Dan Quinn as the Commanders get the 33-31 win over the Seahawks. SportsCenter All Night, ESPN Radio.
15: My best friend's sister's boyfriend's brother's girlfriend heard from this guy who knows this kid is going with the girl who saw Ferris pass out at 31 Flavors last night.
1: 31 is quite a number. 31 Flavors, 31 points. Cowboys, Seahawks both scoring 31. They wind up losing. Lions also score 31.
16: There's the snap. Goff back. Lofts it to Gibbs, right side. Gibbs wide open. Five. End zone. Touchdown, Detroit Lions. Jahmyr Gibbs over the right side. Jared Goff found him. There was nobody between him and the end zone, and you're not going to catch up to him.
1: 97 won the ticket. Three touchdowns there. Lions a 31-24 win over the Jets. Gibbs, 55 career touchdowns, breaking a tie with Hall of Famer Randy Moss for fourth most by a player before his 25th birthday. Lions scoring exactly 31 points in three consecutive games. First time in franchise history they've scored at least 30 in each of their first three games. Chiefs facing the Dolphins Sunday.
17: Mahomes in the shotgun, going to take the ball and throw. Mahomes lofting it right for Kelce in the end zone, who holds it in for the Kansas City touchdown. That's an 11-yard strike for Travis Kelce, who celebrates with his teammates right at the goal line, and Kelce has given Kansas City a 23-10 lead.
1: He had two catches, including that touchdown catch, second straight game with a touchdown reception for Kelce. Chiefs, a 24-20 win over the Dolphins. We heard it here on ESPN Radio. Chris Carlin, Mike Tannenbaum had the call for us. Chris?
17: Here in South Florida, the Dolphins gave Kansas City all they could handle for about 3.5 quarters, but in the end, talent and greatness for that matter, won out as the Chiefs win it 24-10. Patrick Mahomes with two touchdown passes, including one to seal it to his old pal Travis Kelce. And Patrick Mahomes now in the top 20 all time with 274 touchdown passes. He passes Joe Montana. Mike, he does not look like someone that just came off an ACL from a season ago.
18: To me, it's the story of this young season is how good he looks, how quick he looks, how quick his decision-making is. There was no Russ's accuracy. You know, if you want to quibble, you know, the one interception was on him for throwing behind Rashee Rice. A lot of good things if you're Kansas City. Their defense has to tighten up a little bit. They got some young players out there. Too many fouls today, really, for both teams. But Yeah, if I'm Kansas City, I know what I have to work on. I know it has to get better. And really, as you mentioned, 82% chance you're going to make the playoffs.
17: The Dolphins controlling the football throughout most of the game today, but again, just unable to punch it in for points. They have now just 3 touchdowns on the season.
18: Yeah, it's hard to win games in this league when you do that. They're going to have to find some solutions there. Look, hopefully Devin Achane gets back. He was somebody that could make those explosive plays. He went out early in this game. Ollie Gordon did what he can do, but he's not in the same class as Achane.
17: On just the 5th play of the game, Achane left with a knee injury, and we'll see how that situation develops during the course of the week. Once again, the final score, the Chiefs 24 and the Dolphins 10. For Mike Tannenbaum, I'm Chris Carlin, right here on your home for the Football Sunday Game of the Week, ESPN Radio. Now let's go back to Jay Reynolds in the studio.
1: All right, Chris. Andy Reid, 142nd career road win, tying Bill Belichick for second most in NFL history. Don Shula leads the way with 148. Andy Reid now with 142. SportsCenter all night. 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
19: As Warren is the lone setback. Freiermuth in motion now moves back to the right. Rodgers play action pass. Looking, surveying, looking back to the end zone. Touchdown, DK Metcalf, and the Pittsburgh Steelers have taking the lead.
1: Steelers go on to a 30-27 win over Cincinnati. Aaron Rodgers, 165th career win, tied with Ben Roethlisberger for the 5th most by a starting quarterback since positions were first tracked back in the 1950s. Aaron Rodgers, 292 yards and 3 touchdowns in the win as the Steelers get the victory. 3rd straight game with at least 30 points against the Bengals. ESPN analyst Herm Edwards.
20: They were balanced, and he got the ball to the tight end and to the wide receivers. And you know, look, Aaron Rodgers is a prideful guy. And, you know, after last week, he's looking at this football team going, hey, this is a little bit on me. Mike McCartney, offensive coordinator, used to be his offensive coordinator, head coach in Green Bay. He comes to Pittsburgh. They laid an egg last week. Mm-hmm. They're playing an opponent that Cincinnati is. Cincinnati wins as often they're 3-0 winning the division.
21: Right.
20: And the Pittsburgh Steelers say, look, this is a division game. When you play division games within your division, it's a little bit different. Pittsburgh needed to win this game badly, and they did.
21: Yeah. So what do you say about the Bengals? They lost, let one slip away here.
20: They had some momentum, but their nemesis has always been who? The Pittsburgh Steelers. It just has been. Over the course of years. And Pittsburgh felt very comfortable playing Cincinnati. They didn't care what Cincinnati's record was. They said, we're playing the Cincinnati Bengals. Joe Burrow has to beat us. Now, Cincinnati will get another chance.
21: Yeah.
20: But it's a loss that Cincinnati, if they could have won this game, it would have been a division game they won.
21: Yep.
20: It gets them to a spot where they go, maybe we can run away with this division. Not so fast right now.
1: Steelers come away with a 3-point win. Steelers' 3rd straight game with at least 30 points against the Bengals. 5-2 against the Bengals since 2023. Giants and some tough weather conditions against the Titans.
17: Ward takes the snap. Back to throw. Pumps. He's under pressure. He's going to escape to his left. Now lobs it in the end zone. Intercepted by Javon Holland. Javon Holland saves the day. The Hulk. His 3rd interception. The Giants have dropped 2 interceptions today. But Javon Holland comes through with a clutch.
1: Giants were leading most of the way. Titans were in the spot to win the game. But the Giants get the interception at the end. WFAN with the call. Giants get the win. Coach John Harbaugh.
22: To our guys, nothing but respect for finding a way to win a tough game in the 4th quarter. That's the way these games go usually in the National Football League. And for Javon to come up and make that play, for the defense to rise up and, you know, make a play to win a game. That's really what's required in this league. And I was really proud to see those guys do that. I think it says a lot about who they are and where they're going, hopefully. And that's the plan. So,
1: Giants, for the 2nd time in the last 20 seasons, winning a game in which they did not score a touchdown. The other came in 2013. Giants start 2-0 at home for the first time since 2009. Jameis Winston, 118 yards. First win as a starting quarterback since 2024. The Jaguars dominate the Patriots 35-6, 6th straight regular season home win dating back to 2025. 35 points for Jacksonville, tied for the most by any team against the Patriots since the start of last season. Earlier on ESPN Radio, I'm Mark Zeno.
23: I can't glow enough about Liam Cohen and what he's done. I mean, look, the numbers for Trevor Lawrence today were fairly pedestrian. 19-29, 182 yards, 3 touchdowns. I mean, he's just you know, you're starting to see the guy that we all thought we'd see from the beginning. And it goes back to the simple point that coaching matters. But this is a Jaguars team, man, that's good on both sides of the ball. I mean, they stop the run. They get after it. They're a good tackling team. And offensively, they are very tough to defend. There's a lot of reasons to think that this team is well-constructed and well-prepared. Everybody sort of writes them off because they play in the AFC South.
0: Right.
23: And they play in this division that doesn't really have any strong contenders. For years, you know, the Patriots and now the Bills played in a very weak AFCs. Nobody wrote them off when it came to playoff time, right? They were still legitimate. And I think that's where we are with Jacksonville. The rest of that division may be weak, but this is not a team that you should write off in any size, way, shape, or form as a legitimate Super Bowl team and one that's going to make a deep playoff run. They finally got the right coach in there, and that matters. The defense has been outstanding, and they continue to be very good at stopping the run, making teams one-dimensional. And the quarterback play has been exceptional. I mean, you can't deny. I don't know if the numbers are going to equate to Trevor Lawrence being in the MVP conversation when it's all said and done, but he's been really, really, really good. And that is something that you can't take away from them.
1: Trevor Lawrence, 19 of 29, 182 yards, 3 touchdown passes, did have an interception, but the Jaguars get the win over the Patriots, 35-6. Drake May, 2 interceptions and a lost fumble in the loss for New England. Straight ahead, moving to 3-0. SportsCenter All Night continues. 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
1: 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Golf, President's Cup goes to the U.S. 17-13, the 11th straight President's Cup win for the U.S. Largest Sunday comeback in event history. 9.5 points won by the USA on Sunday, most ever by a team in singles play at the President's Cup. College football, Oregon quarterback Dante Moore sustaining a concussion after being hit while sliding during the second quarter of the win over USC this weekend. As for the rankings, Florida making a big jump. Gators landing in the top 10. They're at number 8. They're in the top 10 for the first time in 5 years. ESPN's Heather Dinich.
2: Well, it looks like he has a college football playoff team. I mean, truly, really legitimate. They looked good. They passed the eye test. They passed the resume test. They are one of the most balanced offenses of the teams that I have currently ranked in my top 12. And they have a Heisman contender in Jaden Ball. I mean, he was outstanding. And so when you put all of those things together, you've got the total package in John Summerall's season. Now, we're through 1 month. We're through September, right? There's a lot of season left. But when you look ahead at their schedule, ESPN's FPI projects they will lose 2 games to Texas and Georgia. And that's possible. But even if they do, this head-to-head win over Ole Miss is going to keep them in the conversation. And it's really interesting that pecking order there of those three SEC teams, where you have Ole Miss beating LSU and Florida beating Ole Miss, and that's what I used to separate the three of them last night was the head-to-head result. So I've got Florida over Ole Miss, Ole Miss over LSU.
1: Florida, Ole Miss, BYU in the top 10. Texas, Georgia, Notre Dame continuing to hold the top 3 spots. Miami is season high number 4. Ohio State moving up a couple of spots to number 5. Indiana, Alabama, Florida, Ole Miss, BYU completing the top 10. SportsCenter All Night, ESPN Radio. Final day of the baseball regular season. Brewers a 6-4 win over the Cardinals. Jacob Mizorowski finishing the season with an ERA of 1.8 and 252 strikeouts. Nationals 6-4 over the Mets. Francisco Lindor's 300th career home run. Mariners 7-3 over the Angels, who lose their 100th game of the season. Padres eliminate the Diamondbacks. Orioles and Yankees were canceled, so Pete Alonso finishes the season with an American League leading 113 RBI. Back to the NFL. Colts, a 19-17 win over the Texans. Colts' first win in 322 days. They'd lost 9 straight dating back to last November. How about the top sounds from Sunday? Chris Smith.
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5: Miles Price back deep for Minnesota. Price ranges over 15-yard line right side. Cuts in 20, 30. Has a gas from the seam in the middle. Out to the 40. Down to 50. 30. 25. 20. One man to beat. They won't catch him. Miles Price. 85 yards on the punt return. Touchdown, Minnesota.
0: Number 4.
4: Now I know it's not Halloween, but the Niners reach into their bag of tricks against the Cardinals. The call on KNBR.
6: Evans back out there. Debo Samuel, Jacob Cowan, Christian McCaffrey. Shotgun snap. Brock Purdy steps up, throws. Mike Evans makes the catch, and he flips it to Debo, hooking around. First down. Debo Samuel down the left sideline. Debo Samuel on his way. He is gone. Touchdown, 49ers.
0: Number 3.
4: The Rams led the Broncos 16-0 at the break, but the Broncos rallied and even got some help from the D. The call on E50 KOA.
7: Five-man pressure. Stafford, quick throw. Ball intercepted. Talanoa Hufanga down the west sideline. Hufanga cuts up inside. Inside the 30.

0: send the Cowboys home with a loss. It's up. It is inside the left upright and good. The Ravens win it in Leo. Fire up the band. Fire up the band. 34-31. Baltimore downs Dallas in a stunner south of the equator.
1: Number one.
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0: get the win on Sunday. Meanwhile, in that division, oh, Rio, hear them shout across the land. 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
1: The Ravens Cowboys hit the gridiron in Rio de Janeiro.
2: Wester in motion from left to right. Play action. Now they fake the reverse. Jackson looking up. Tosses back in the end zone to Chris Moore. Touchdown, Ravens!
1: The Rams head to Denver for a Sunday night battle with the Broncos.
3: Play action. Roll right. Throw right. Caught by Higbee. Dips the shoulder. Dives for the pylon. And punches it in. Touchdown, Big Rig Higgs. Touchdown, Rams.
1: Tickets are punched and brackets are set for a Major League Baseball playoffs.
4: And that is hit high in the air and deep to left field. Back is Cortez at the wall looking up. See you later! Number 29 for Christian Walker. 5-0 Astros.
1: From a surprising 0-2 to a stunning 0-3.
5: Mitchell in motion. Takes the pitch. Mitchell wrapped up in the backfield. He breaks the tackle into the end zone. Touchdown, Chargers. It was a sweep to Keaton Mitchell, who does a handstand celebration.
1: Plus, it's playoff time in the W, and the Stars came to play.
6: Off the screen, and Breanna Stewart elevate. So pretty. Stewart now with 32 points here this afternoon.
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7: 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WNBA round one underway. Baseball's regular season reaching the finish line and now heading to the wild card. Wild Sunday, highlighting week three's schedule in the NFL.
0: Rams at Broncos.
7: We will jump right to the fourth quarter of the Sunday night game. Rams, 3-point lead and the ball, although not for that long.
8: Five-man pressure. Stafford, quick throw. Ball intercepted. Talanoa Hufanga down the west sideline. Hufanga cuts up inside. Inside the 30. 20. 15. 10. 5. Touchdown! Talanoa Hufanga. His first interception as a Bronco.
7: Rams would come right back. They would score on their next possession, 77 yards and 71 seconds. They retake the lead in the fourth quarter. Broncos had 3.5 minutes then with which to work on their ensuing possession. 10 plays and a couple of favorable calls later.
9: They've got a quarterback sneak in their repertoire, and it's a long cadence. Let's see if we can pick up Bo Nix's cadence.
10: Hey, Dan, hot one, hot two, hot
8: quarterback sneak.
7: 850 KOA. Broncos retake the lead. Matthew Stafford did have a chance at the end.
8: Broncos bring five. Stafford gives ground. Throws a ball that is intercepted. Intercepted by Talanoa Hufanga. And it's over. Hufanga to the rescue. And Denver, how many times have I said this in the last year in a few games? In improbable fashion, down 16-0 at halftime, rally again and beat the Rams 30-26.
7: 850 KOA. They win by four. Broncos 12-game regular season win streak and one-score games. Longest active streak. Fourth longest in NFL history. Tied for the fourth longest in NFL history. Broncos 10th straight win in interconference games. Their first time winning consecutive games when trailing by double digits in the second half. Coach Sean Payton.
11: I keep getting back to this balance. You know, I thought, you know, there were some runs that we got to in the second half that helped us stay on schedule. You know, we hit some big plays. There were some opportunistic penalties. It wasn't just one thing, at least shortly after the game, as my memory recalls it. I mean, I think the first half, obviously, we struggled. Defensively, you know, I remember going out at the halftime, and Melissa was asking me, and I thought, you know, shoot, it was 13 points. We gave up a two-minute drive for a field goal, but, I thought defensively, we just needed to help them with time of possession offensively and get some first downs. I think we did a better job of that in the second half.
7: Broncos overcoming a halftime deficit of 16 or more points for the first time since 2012 against the Chargers. Second instance since the start of last season that a team scoring at least 30 in the second half after being shut out in the first half. Bo Nix, 186 yards, two touchdowns, runs for another 11th fourth quarter comeback win, including the postseason. The Rams, meanwhile, have their four-game win streak against the Broncos snapped. Matthew Stafford, 390 yards, two touchdown passes, two interceptions. Third straight game with an interception, tied for his longest streak to start a season since 2015.
12: Didn't get the result we wanted, like you said. Fought our ass off, which was awesome. You know, obviously, don't want to have a pick six. I'm hot there, trying to pick one of my two hots. Hufanga makes a good play. I can't get him on the ground and adds points to him there. Bounce right back, throw a touchdown pass. They go down, do their thing, and, you know, had a chance at the end of the game. I mean, that's a tough one. They forced the ball out, brought more than we had to block, tried to put one up, and, you know, it's kind of glorified Hail Mary from the, whatever, 30, 35-yard line at that point. So I thought our guys fought. You know, so many guys played through a bunch of stuff tonight, not feeling their best, and I appreciate the hell out of that. So got to be a little bit more efficient. You know, and some of the stuff that we're doing, you know, throwing the football wise, obviously I got to be better, and I will be. So just be a little bit more efficient. Obviously, you had some penalties that took us, you know, backwards in some tough spots. And you play against a really good defense at the, you know, on the road. You know, going backwards is going to be tough. And so, you know, just got to clean some of that stuff up, and that's stuff that we will do.
7: Matthew Stafford with his 53rd career game with 300 yards passing and two touchdowns, breaking a tie with Brett Favre for sixth most all time. But the Rams on the short end of this one, 30-26 loss in the Sunday night game to Denver. Quite the finish there. Quite the finish that we also had in Rio.
13: It's game time.
0: And now, the SportsCenter All Night Game of the Week. Ravens versus Cowboys from Rio de Janeiro, Brazil.
14: Okay, it's LeJonte Wester back to take the kick from Brandon Aubrey. Right to left, we're underway in Rio. It's first and goal at the two. Hand off, Williams starts right, pushes left, up the middle. Touchdown, Javonte Williams.
15: Lamar said to the team last night, like, let's go 1-0. Let's just go 1-0. It's a new season. Let's go 1-0 this week.
2: Wester in motion from left to right. Jackson looking up, tosses back in the end zone to Chris Moore.
16: I was proud of them, how hard they played, how many guys had to step up and make plays and move in and whatnot. It was back and forth. It was a hell of a football game if you didn't care who won.
14: Prescott under center. Turpin on a fly sweep around to the left. A block from Ferguson at the five. And Turpin's in. Touchdown, Cowboys.
2: Jackson looking left. Nobody home. But he's got another receiver inside. It's Matthew Hittner who broke off for the Ravens. Touchdown.
16: Thought we were going to score the touchdown, move the ball really well down there. We got to find a way to punch it in. I got to call some better plays to get it in. You know, when it became fourth down, we had to take the points.
15: They decided to kick a touchback, gave us the ball in the 35. We really only needed 18-plus yards to get to our end-of-game type of range. You practice those moments, and you wait for them to come up, and it came up today, and we were ready.
2: It's up! It is! Inside the left upright! The Ravens win it in Rio! Fire up the band! 34-31, Baltimore downs Dallas in a stunner south of the equator.
14: That's unbelievable. That is unbelievable.
17: Oh, that was pressure. That was pressure for
18: it. Yeah, it was a blast. We've talked a lot this season about being the best when your best is needed. And so to see that come together with our operation and the team and everything was so special.
19: Frustrated as hell. Embarrassed. Yeah, it just sucks. Not a lot of words or full explanation of it. We've got to put the game away, period.
20: Shout out to Brazil again.
18: They really love you.
20: I love them too, for sure, no doubt.
7: Ravens win in Brazil by a field goal, 34-31 over the Cowboys. 105.3 The Fan, WBAL with the calls. Tyler Loop, the game-winning 56-yarder as time expires. Cowboys had won 22 consecutive games when holding a double-digit lead. They led 10-0 in the first quarter, but they lose at the gun in Rio as the Ravens get the victory. SportsCenter All Night, ESPN Radio. Raiders, for the first time since 2021, have a 3 in the win column 3 weeks into the season.
21: Cousins gives it to Washington. Hops towards the right side. Legs turning. Throw the 30. Into the secondary 20. Washington the 10 with the stiff arm. Reaches pylon. And they'll spot him out at the 1-yard line. The rookie for 36 yards. Breaking tackles. And he's got the Raiders set up first and goal at the 1.
22: And hopefully they look at this again.
3: in, because this looks like a touchdown. Looks like he got both feet in.
21: Clint Kubiak is racing towards the official. His head sits off and he throws the challenge flag.
13: After review, the ruling on the field is changed to a touchdown.
21: So this is third and goal from just inside the five.
22: Correct.
21: End zone to our left. Can they get Brock Bowers his first touchdown of the year? He is slot left.
22: Raiders call timeout.
21: Play clock at three. Down to two. They get the snap. Cousins looking left. Fires left. Caught Bowers at the goal line. Spins forward. Got a touchdown. Brock Bowers, his first touchdown of the year. He is back, baby. And the Raiders cap off the Masses pick. Go for six. 34-27 with 6:22 to go.
7: Bowers finishes with 10 catches, 116 yards, and the touchdown, his first game this season after missing a couple of weeks recovering from that meniscus procedure. Raider Nation Radio, 9:20 a.m. Raiders, a 35-27 win over the Saints. Las Vegas with its first 3-0 start to a season since 2021. They finished 10-7 that season, lost in the wild card round at Cincinnati. Raiders get their fourth consecutive win dating back to last season. First four-game win streak since 2021. Sports Center all night, ESPN Radio.
23: Yeah, well, the Diet Pepsi can that the Bills were wearing as a uniform was not...
24: exactly what it was, dog.
23: It's a Diet Pepsi can. I mean, Pepsi should love that. Just don't do that again.
7: Uniforms notwithstanding. Mark Zeno earlier on game night here on ESPN Radio. Uniforms notwithstanding, the Bills didn't have the best-looking play at times in their game either, but it would turn out to be enough.
25: Three tight end set. Knox lines up behind Allen. It's a sneak over the left side, and Allen is in untouched for a two-yard touchdown run. There's a snap. Handoff goes to Cook. Gets off a tackle. Reaches for the goal line, and he's into the end zone. The Cook is in the kitchen for a three-yard touchdown run. And the Bills are up 23-13 with an extra point pending.
7: 24-16 would be the final. Bills get the win over the Chargers. 97 Rock with the call. Bills, 7 double-digit comeback since the start of 2024. The Chargers led by double digits. The Bills rally for the win despite committing 5 turnovers. Last time Buffalo won when committing 5 turnovers was 1997 against the Colts. They've lost 16 straight since when they had at least 5 turnovers. 5 today, but get the win.
26: You're not going to win very many games turning the ball over that much. Sometimes the ball bounces the other way. That's what happens, but our guys fought, our defense fought, gave us an opportunity to go make some plays. James Cook ran the heck out of the ball. DJ converted on some good third downs. Overall, I mean, again, we win. But there are a lot of smoke detectors going off right now. We got to clean a lot of stuff up.
27: The house was on fire today. Yeah, I mean, that's unacceptable. That's purely a reflection of me, and I'm not doing a good. You turn the ball over 5 times in a game. You're not going to win many games, right? And you're learning a lot about the team as we go, man. I'm so proud of the defense, just the way that, you know, their response with it, you know, and you learn a lot, like, hey, are we a front running team? Do we have to have success early to sustain success? And how are we going to handle sudden changes? And like, defense kept us in the game early, right? I think first like 8 drives and we had 5 takeaways. I mean, that's unacceptable, and that falls squarely on me.
7: Bills coach Joe Brady, after seeing his quarterback Josh Allen come away with the win. Bills, the 24-16 win over the Chargers. Josh Allen, couple of rushing touchdowns. James Cook runs for one as well. 154 yards rushing on the afternoon for Cook. Bills get the win. Chargers fall to 0-3 for the second time in the last 20 years. Coach Jim Harbaugh.
28: Yeah, there was a lot of opportunity, you know, and we got to capitalize on that we have to be better. That's how I look at it.
7: Chargers falling to 0-3 since 1990. 0-3 teams that make the playoffs 3% of the time. ESPN analyst Herm Edwards.
29: At this point, when you think about the games they've lost, they're 0-3. Mm-hmm. They've always come down to the fourth quarter, needing to make a play on either side of the ball. They don't have the ability right now or enough confidence to close the game out. And playing against Josh Allen, as this thing kept going and they kept turning the ball over, I'm watching this going, okay, it's time now. Just go ahead. Knock them out. They can never knock them out. And here's the problem. When you play 17, if you don't knock that guy out, he's going to beat you. And they couldn't score in the red zone.
30: Coach, on the flip side, what do you like most about what you've seen from the Bills so far?
29: They have a competitive spirit. That's just how they play. And who energizes that? The quarterback. I mean, they're never out of a game. They just say, keep it close. And we just keep it close. Don't worry about what it looks like, because we have this guy that puts the cape on. He's really good. And it's just kind of fun to watch as the game's being played. You're going, this Josh Allen, he ain't going to lose. Yeah. He'll find a way to win. Mm-hmm. They win again.
7: Josh Allen, first quarterback in the Super Bowl era to record three consecutive games with multiple rushing touchdowns. And the Chargers, a third straight loss. Five teams, including the Chargers, at 0-3. SportsCenter All Night, ESPN Radio. Final day of baseball's regular season, and that's where the West was won.
1: Swing and a miss. Clark strikes out, and that is the ball game, and that is the AL West championship for the Houston Astros. The Astros defeat the Athletics 9-0, and they are AL West champions for the eighth time in the last 10 seasons.
7: KBME, 790 AM, a 9-0 shutout of the Athletics, and the Astros clinch the AL West and the 3 seed. They're the first team in baseball history to make the playoffs with a non-winning record. They will play the White Sox in the best-of-3 wildcard series beginning Tuesday. Meanwhile, there's the Phillies.
4: The windup, the pitch. Swing and a miss! Struck him out! And the Phillies have punched their ticket to the postseason once again! 62, and they've done it. Juan Duran comes in and closes the door, and the Phillies out on the field to shake hands. They get the job done in the final game of the year.
7: 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Phillies get the win. They clinch a wild card berth and the 6th seed in the National League. They get the Braves in the best-of-3 wild card series that begins on Tuesday. Getting a key win in game one. That's next. 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
5: 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Jacksonville annihilates New England 35-6. 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
1: 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WNBA into the postseason. Opening game for the marquee matchup between the Aces and the Fever.
2: Wilson, she is just totally dialed in.
3: The double was coming from the middle of the floor, and she just looked at it, shook it off, went to the baseline side, and finished.
2: A 30-point day for Asia Wilson, her 11th career 30-point playoff game. Talbot bounces, Wilson has 37. Timeout, Indiana. The lead back to 22.
3: Getting it done on defense and getting rewarded on offense. Talbot, beautiful pass, and a nice finish.
1: And it was Asia Wilson leading the way on Sunday as the Aces get the 102-85 win in game one of their best of three series. Aces 102-85, 10-2 series record when they win game one of a series for the Aces, their seventh 100-point playoff game. Asia Wilson, first player with 35 points, 15 rebounds, and 75% shooting in any game in WNBA playoff history. Eighth-seeded Liberty and the top-seeded Minnesota Lynx. That one goes to New York, 91-75 in game one of the best of three. Brianna Stewart, 34 points, a dozen rebounds, six assists. Her teammate, Sabrina Ionescu.
4: I mean, she's everything. Obviously, her ability to do what she does offensively, but defensively as well. You can always rely on her. She's everywhere. She keeps us poised out there, and her versatility, her ability to score from really anywhere on the court just helps, especially me as a guard, knowing when I come off, I'm trying to look for her, put her in the best position to feel good and get good shots for herself, because obviously it's great for our offense.
1: And the eighth-seeded Liberty get game one from the top-seeded Minnesota Lynx. They're the top seed for the seventh time, extending their lead for the most among any franchise in WNBA history, but they dropped game one of the best of three, 16-point win for the Liberty on the road. Dream, a 92-77 win over the Mystics in game one of that series. The Atlanta Dream had won four of the previous six series when taking a 1-0 lead. Valkyries, a 104-80 win over the Wings. It's the 11th day in WNBA history in which at least four games were decided by 15 points or more. SportsCenter All Night, ESPN Radio, back to week three of the NFL. Niners, Cardinals.
5: McCaffrey will stay in the game. Hodge will go to the left along with Kittle. Farrell and Juszczyk out to the right. McCaffrey behind Purdy, and now he shifts out. Purdy, straight drop, empty backfield, throws middle. Kittle! Touchdown! 49ers! A big spike for George! Purdy under center, McCaffrey behind him. Juszczyk in motion. Here's the snap. Play action. Purdy rolling out Kittle to his right. Pumps. Kittle! Touchdown! 49ers! George throws the ball into the stands. A big hug. It's the fourth touchdown pass of the game for Brock Purdy.
1: KNBR with the call. Niners a 36-30 win over the Cardinals. 3-0 in back-to-back seasons for the first time since 1989 and 1990. Brock Purdy, 297 yards, the four touchdowns. As you heard, George Kittle, six catches, two of them for touchdowns. 82 yards receiving, now has 55 career touchdown receptions, signing Vernon Davis for fourth in San Francisco history. Niners get the win by six. Earlier on ESPN Radio, ESPN Niners reporter Nick Wagner.
6: Well, I think they probably would argue they haven't remained healthy these first 3 weeks, but they're still finding ways to win games, and a lot of it comes down to the performance of quarterback Brock Purdy. And look, guys, within a few games here, Brock Purdy is going to become the quarterback that has played for Kyle Shanahan the longest, whether as an offensive coordinator or as a head coach. And I think what you're seeing is kind of a fully realized version of Brock Purdy, who he and Kyle Shanahan think alike, and a lot of the things, the way they approach the game and the play calls and things like that, they're kind of the same mind, and you're seeing that translate onto the field. And the way the Niners are right now defensively, they've taken a ton of hits, especially on that defensive line. They've just been decimated. You know, Nick Bosa didn't play today as he injured a calf the other day, and so there's a lot of things that are going on that are, you know, holding them back from being maybe the team that they thought they were going to be, at least the team they were in week one in Australia against the Rams. But the offense is generating so many points. I think this is the most points they've scored in the first three games of a season since something like 1998. So you can kind of see that offense rolling. I think that's going to have to continue. That, you know, the good news, at least from an injury standpoint, they're hoping to get a lot of these guys back. They're going to get a lot of these guys back at some point, but they're really kind of leaning on that offense to carry a lot of the freight so far.
1: Trent Williams left the game with a stinger since joining the team in 2020. The team is 4-13 when he does not play. Five straight losses. Niners get the win over the Cardinals, though, 36-30. Niners with their most points through three games since 1998. They have 98 points thus far. Jaguars and Patriots.
7: Five wide, dropping is Trevor. Fires this one toward the goal line, and that one is...
8: Oh, my goodness.
9: Caught for the touchdown. What a catch by Parker Washington. How in the world did he catch it?
1: 1010 XL, 92.5 FM. Jaguars blowing out the Patriots 35-6. Sixth straight regular season home win dating back to 2025. Jags a 35-point output on Sunday, tied for the most by any team against the Patriots since the start of last season. The exciting finishes from Sunday. That's next. SportsCenter all night. It's ESPN Radio.
10: 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Two preseason playoff favorites in the AFC, Houston and the Chargers, are both 0-3. Do either of them have a shot at the playoffs? We'll discuss Monday, 6 a.m. Eastern, on Unsportsmanlike.
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1: What do we see from week three? 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
1: Astros clinch the AL West. Playoffs will get underway with the wild card round on Tuesday. Liberty taking the series opener. First game of the best of three as the 8th seed. We have five teams moved to 3-0 on Sunday. There are five at 0-3.
2: Crazy thing about it, I had no doubt in my mind. I'm like, I got all my faith in him right now, man. It's, shout out to Luke.
3: It's up. It is. Inside the left upright. And good. Baltimore downs Dallas in a stunner south of the equator.
4: We got everything we need. Like, if you're on this team, you're capable, and you were chosen to go out and help this team win.
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1: Ravens rally in the final seconds of the game. They get the game-winning field goal to beat the Cowboys in Rio, 34-31. Tyler Loop, the game-winning 56-yarder as time expired. First game in the Super Bowl era where each team made a field goal in the final 10 seconds of the fourth quarter. Cowboys had won 22 straight games when holding a double-digit lead. Second longest active streak in the NFL. But the Ravens rally for the win. Quarterback Lamar Jackson.
2: We've been working that play since training camp. Sometimes we practice it after practice. You know, we implement it between practices sometimes. But what a way to top off our experience in Brazil.
6: Seriously.
7: It's incredible. But also, like, the support that you guys had for Tyler Loop when he actually did make that kick. We know he missed the kick last season that kept you guys out of the playoffs. Mm-hmm. So as you're watching this one go down, like, what's going through your mind? What are you saying?
2: I pray to God. You know, I talked to Jesus even before he had to kick that field goal. I felt like we was going to win it anyway. You know, I felt like Loop had a lot of confidence in himself. You know, he was already kicking field goals, making them earlier today. I had no doubt in my mind he would miss this, and he showed.
6: Now, look, for us watching on TV, you get the passes, A. Flowers, but we thought time ran out on the reel.
7: Oh, yes.
6: And they go back, and they showed that there was clearly 1 second, and the ref was on you with the timeout. What did you say to him before that play in case you needed his attention to get that timeout?
2: I didn't say anything to him.
6: Okay.
2: That's just a wonderful ref. You know, he was doing his job. You know, both sides, both teams. You know, it wasn't no biased situation here. You know, I delivered the baby, and I would just hurry up and call the timeout. White Cap did a great job at noticing me do that, and the rest is history.
1: Shout out to the White Caps as the Ravens get the field goal win over the Cowboys in the closing seconds. ESPN analyst Herm Edwards.
8: The Cowboys, and I told you in the beginning of the season, have a Super Bowl offense. They have a Super Bowl offense. There's no doubt that every week the Cowboys can score 30. Can they hold opponents to 27, to 28? I'm not saying they got to hold them to 14. Just keep them in the 27, 28 area. They'll win a bunch of games because they can play offense. But the defense is just,
9: where is the issue? Is it on the back end? Is it up front? Where's the problem?
8: Well, let me ask you, what is their strength on defense? They don't play the run very well.
9: Nope.
8: They don't play the pass very well.
9: Yeah.
8: You got a problem.
9: Yeah.
8: And I don't know if it's the scheme, the players. You're not getting new players.
9: Yeah.
8: You have an offensive team that can get to the playoffs. You got from now going into the next week and going forward to try to fix it. You got to solve the problem because right now that defense is not very confident.
10: Let's talk about Baltimore, though. I mean, they got 34 in this game. Baltimore, Cincy, Cleveland, Pittsburgh, all 2-1. How do they stack up?
8: Well, look, Ray Lewis, when he watches the Baltimore Ravens and that defense that he played on, they probably can't watch the game anymore.
10: Oh, yeah.
8: Because I'm not saying you can't play defense in the league, but if you're going to play defense, the one thing you have to do, you got to be able to take the ball away. That's how you get off the field now. You have to take it away, either through fumbles, interceptions. You got to play excellent on third down. People move the ball. Offenses are ahead of the defenses right now when you watch games. But you have to find a way when they move the ball, how do I get off the field? Got to cause some negative plays.
9: Mm-hmm.
8: I got to take the ball away. And then I got to play excellent in the red zone. If you can't do that, you're going to get the scores we're getting.
1: Cowboys scored 31, but they lose by 3. Ravens with the 34-31 win. Broncos get to 30 points. It's a 30-26 win in the Sunday night game as they come from behind and beat the Rams in the closing seconds as well. Rams' four-game win streak against Denver is snapped. Their first loss since 2002. Broncos' 10th straight win in intra-conference games. Then there's the Commanders and Seahawks.
11: Here's the snap. Play action rolled to the left. Chased by Owe.
12: Oh, picked off! Team Madrano racing down the sideline to the 20-15. Can he beat Darnold? Yes, he can! Pick six! Touchdown! Touchdown, Roger Goodell! Oh, my goodness! What a timely play by Kay Madrano! Pick six! Cuts back up the band, baby!
1: Big 100 with the call. Commanders, a 33-31 win over the Seahawks. Commanders closed as 8.5-point underdogs, but they come away with the win. Two interceptions and a fumble recovery. They win the turnover battle for the first time since last October, and they get the win. Coach Dan Quinn.
13: It was important. Like, I don't want to, like, cut that. Like, when you're in a hole and you want to fight back to go. I liked the practice that the team put together, but it was going to take some resiliency. We knew this was going to be a slugfest, and we felt that going into it. But for quite a while, we've got a wall, big wall outside my office, you know, for takeaways. And so for 2 weeks, it has been empty and devastatingly empty. And so to have some that get filled up onto that was a big deal.
14: That's going to feel for a while, I think. It was unbelievable. Like I said, on the field, we have an unbelievable group of guys. I think that's kind of been the message over the last 3 years that I've been here, 2 years. And like, the more that... City hits, more that the circumstances kind of pin us against the wall, these guys find a way. And I'm grateful to be a part of it. I'm grateful to have the coaching staff that we had and that we have, and I'm looking forward to the rest of the year.
1: Marcus Mariota, 183 yards and three touchdowns for his coach Dan Quinn as the Commanders get the 33-31 win over the Seahawks. SportsCenter All Night, ESPN Radio.
15: My best friend's sister's boyfriend's brother's girlfriend heard from this guy who knows this kid is going with the girl who saw Ferris pass out at 31 Flavors last night.
1: 31 is quite a number. 31 Flavors, 31 points. Cowboys, Seahawks both scoring 31. They wind up losing. Lions also score 31.
16: There's the snap. Goff back. Lost it to Gibbs. Right side. Gibbs wide open. Five. End zone. Touchdown, Detroit Lions. Jahmyr Gibbs over the right side. Jared Goff found him. There was nobody between him and the end zone, and you're not going to catch up to him.
1: 97 won the ticket. Three touchdowns there. Lions a 31-24 win over the Jets. Gibbs, 55 career touchdowns, breaking a tie with Hall of Famer Randy Moss for fourth most by a player before his 25th birthday. Lions scoring exactly 31 points in three consecutive games. First time in franchise history they've scored at least 30 in each of their first three games. Chiefs facing the Dolphins Sunday.
17: Mahomes in the shotgun, going to take the ball and throw. Mahomes lofting it right for Kelce in the end zone, who holds it in for the Kansas City touchdown. That's an 11-yard strike for Travis Kelce, who celebrates with his teammates right at the goal line, and Kelce has given Kansas City a 23-10 lead.
1: He had two catches, including that touchdown catch, second straight game with a touchdown reception for Kelce. Chiefs, a 24-20 win over the Dolphins. We heard it here on ESPN Radio. Chris Carlin, Mike Tannenbaum have the call for us. Chris?
18: Here in South Florida, the Dolphins gave Kansas City all they could handle for about 3.5 quarters, but in the end, talent and greatness for that matter won out as the Chiefs win it 24-10. Patrick Mahomes with two touchdown passes, including one to seal it to his old pal Travis Kelce. And Patrick Mahomes now in the top 20 all time with 274 touchdown passes. He passes Joe Montana. Mike, he does not look like someone that just came off an ACL from a season ago.
19: To me, it's the story of this young season is how good he looks, how quick he looks, how quick his decision-making is. There was no rust, his accuracy. You know, if you want to quibble, you know, the one interception was on him for throwing behind Rashee Rice. A lot of good things if you're Kansas City. Their defense has to tighten up a little bit. They got some young players out there. Too many fouls today, really, for both teams. But if I'm Kansas City, I know what I have to work on. I know it has to get better. And really, as you mentioned, 82% chance you're going to make the playoffs.
18: The Dolphins controlling the football throughout most of the game today, but again, just unable to punch it in for points. They have now just 3 touchdowns on the season.
19: Yeah, it's hard to win games in this league when you do that. They're going to have to find some solutions there. Look, hopefully Devin Achane gets back. He was somebody that could make those explosive plays. He went out early in this game. Ollie Gordon did what he can do, but he's not in the same class as Achane.
18: On just the 5th play of the game, Achane left with a knee injury, and we'll see how that situation develops during the course of the week. Once again, the final score, the Chiefs 24 and the Dolphins 10. For Mike Tannenbaum, I'm Chris Carlin, right here on your home for the Football Sunday Game of the Week, ESPN Radio. Now let's go back to Jay Reynolds in the studio.
1: All right, Chris. Andy Reid, 142nd career road win, tying Bill Belichick for second most in NFL history. Don Shula leads the way with 148. Andy Reid now with 142. SportsCenter all night. 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
20: Warren is the lone setback. Freiermuth in motion now moves back to the right. Rodgers play action pass. Looking, surveying, looking back to the end zone. Touchdown, DK Metcalf, and the Pittsburgh Steelers have taking the lead.
1: Steelers go on to a 30-27 win over Cincinnati. Aaron Rodgers, 165th career win, tied with Ben Roethlisberger for the 5th most by a starting quarterback since positions were first tracked back in the 1950s. Aaron Rodgers, 292 yards and 3 touchdowns in the win as the Steelers get the victory. 3rd straight game with at least 30 points against the Bengals. ESPN analyst Herm Edwards.
21: They were balanced, and he got the ball to the tight end and to the wide receivers. And you know, look, Aaron Rodgers is a prideful guy. And, you know, after last week, he's looking at this football team going, hey, this is a little bit on me. Mike McCartney, offensive coordinator, used to be his offensive coordinator, head coach in Green Bay. He comes to Pittsburgh. They laid an egg last week. Mm-hmm. They're playing an opponent that Cincinnati wins this offseason, they're 3-0 winning the division.
22: Right.
21: And the Pittsburgh Steelers say, look, this is a division game. When you play division games within your division, it's a little bit different. Pittsburgh needed to win this game badly, and they did.
22: Yep. Yeah. So what do you say about the Bengals? They lost, let one slip away here.
21: They had some momentum, but their nemesis has always been who? The Pittsburgh Steelers. It just has been over the course of years. And Pittsburgh felt very comfortable playing Cincinnati. They didn't care what Cincinnati's record was. They said, we're playing the Cincinnati Bengals. Joe Burrow has to beat us. Now, Cincinnati will get another chance.
22: Yeah.
21: But it's a loss that Cincinnati, if they could have won this game, it would have been a division game they won.
22: Yep.
21: It gets them to a spot where they go, maybe we can run away with this division. Not so fast right now.
1: Steelers come away with a 3-point win. Steelers' 3rd straight game with at least 30 points against the Bengals. 5-2 against the Bengals since 2023. Giants. And some tough weather conditions against the Titans.
18: Ward takes the snap. Back to throw. Pumps. He's under pressure. He's going to escape to his left. Now lobs it in the end zone. Intercepted by Javon Holland. Javon Holland saves the day. The Hulk. His 3rd interception. The Giants have dropped 2 interceptions today. But Javon Holland comes through with a clutch.
1: Giants were leading most of the way. Titans were in the spot to win the game, but the Giants get the interception at the end. WFAN with the call. Giants get the win. Coach John Harbaugh.
23: To our guys, nothing but respect for finding a way to win a tough game in the 4th quarter. That's the way these games go usually in the National Football League. And for Javon to come up and make that play, for the defense to rise up and, you know, make a play to win a game. That's really what's required in this league. And I was really proud to see those guys do that. I think it says a lot about who they are and where they're going, hopefully. And that's the plan. So,
1: Giants, for the 2nd time in the last 20 seasons, winning a game in which they did not score a touchdown. The other came in 2013. Giants start 2-0 at home for the first time since 2009. Jameis Winston, 118 yards. First win as a starting quarterback since 2024. The Jaguars dominate the Patriots 35-6, 6th straight regular season home win dating back to 2025. 35 points for Jacksonville, tied for the most by any team against the Patriots since the start of last season. Earlier on ESPN Radio, I'm Mark Zeno.
24: I can't glow enough about Liam Cohen and what he's done. I mean, look, the numbers for Trevor Lawrence today were fairly pedestrian. 19-29, 182 yards, 3 touchdowns. I mean, he's just, you know, you're starting to see the guy that we all thought we'd see from the beginning. And it goes back to the simple point that coaching matters. But this is a Jaguars team, man, that's good on both sides of the ball. I mean, they stop the run. They get after it. They're a good tackling team. And offensively, they are very tough to defend. There's a lot of reasons to think that this team is well-constructed and well-prepared. Everybody sort of writes them off because they play in the AFC South.
0: Right.
24: And they play in this division that doesn't really have any strong contenders. For years, you know, the Patriots and now the Bills played in a very weak AFCs. Nobody wrote them off when it came to playoff time, right? They were still legitimate, and I think that's where we are with Jacksonville. The rest of that division may be weak, but this is not a team that you should write off in any size, way, shape, or form as a legitimate Super Bowl team and one that's going to make a deep playoff run. They finally got the right coach in there, and that matters. The defense has been outstanding, and they continue to be very good at stopping the run, making teams one-dimensional, and the quarterback play has been exceptional. I mean, you can't deny. I don't know if the numbers are going to equate to Trevor Lawrence being in the MVP conversation when it's all said and done, but he's been really, really, really good, and that is something that you can't take away from them.
1: Trevor Lawrence, 19 of 29, 182 yards, 3 touchdown passes, did have an interception, but the Jaguars get the win over the Patriots, 35-6. Drake May, 2 interceptions and a lost fumble in the loss for New England. Straight ahead, moving to 3-0. SportsCenter Online continues. 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
1: 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Golf, President's Cup goes to the U.S. 17-13, the 11th straight President's Cup win for the U.S. Largest Sunday comeback in event history. 9.5 points won by the USA on Sunday, most ever by a team in singles play at the President's Cup. College football, Oregon quarterback Dante Moore sustaining a concussion after being hit while sliding during the second quarter of the win over USC this weekend. As for the rankings, Florida making a big jump. Gators landing in the top 10. They're at number 8. They're in the top 10 for the first time in 5 years. ESPN's Heather Dinich.
2: Well, it looks like he has a college football playoff team. I mean, truly, really legitimate. They looked good. They passed the eye test. They passed the resume test. They are one of the most balanced offenses of the teams that I have currently ranked in my top 12. And they have a Heisman contender in Jaden Ball. I mean, he was outstanding. And so when you put all of those things together, you've got the total package in John Summerall's season. Now, we're through 1 month. We're through September, right? There's a lot of season left. But when you look ahead at their schedule, ESPN's FPI projects they will lose 2 games to Texas and Georgia. And that's possible. But even if they do, this head-to-head win over Ole Miss is going to keep them in the conversation. And it's really interesting that pecking order there of those three SEC teams where you have Ole Miss beating LSU and Florida beating Ole Miss, and that's what I used to separate the three of them last night was the head-to-head results. So I've got Florida over Ole Miss, Ole Miss over LSU.
1: Florida, Ole Miss, BYU in the top 10. Texas, Georgia, Notre Dame continuing to hold the top 3 spots. Miami is season high number 4. Ohio State moving up a couple of spots to number 5. Indiana, Alabama, Florida, Ole Miss, BYU completing the top 10. SportsCenter All Night, ESPN Radio. Final day of the baseball regular season. Brewers a 6-4 win over the Cardinals. Jacob Mizorowski finishing the season with an ERA of 1.8 and 252 strikeouts. Nationals 6-4 over the Mets. Francisco Lindor's 300th career home run. Mariners 7-3 over the Angels, who lose their 100th game of the season. Padres eliminate the Diamondbacks. Orioles and Yankees were canceled, so Pete Alonso finishes the season with an American League leading 113 RBI. Back to the NFL. Colts, a 19-17 win over the Texans. Colts' first win in 322 days. They'd lost 9 straight, dating back to last November. How about the top sounds from Sunday? Chris Smith.
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5: 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Price ranges over 15-yard line right side. Cuts in 20, 30. Has a gas and a seam in the middle. At the 40. Down to 50. 30. 25. 20. One man to beat. They won't catch him. Miles Price. 85 yards on the punt return. Touchdown, Minnesota.
0: Number 4.
4: Now I know it's not Halloween, but the Niners reach into their bag of tricks against the Cardinals. The call on KNBR.
6: Evans back out there. Debo Samuel, Jacob Cowan, Christian McCaffrey. Shotgun snap. Brock Purdy steps up, throws. Mike Evans makes the catch, and he flips it to Debo, hooking around. First down. Debo Samuel down the left sideline. Debo Samuel on his way. He is gone. Touchdown, 49ers.
0: Number 3.
4: The Rams led the Broncos 16-0 at the break, but the Broncos rallied and even got some help from the D. The call on E50 KOA.
7: Five-man pressure. Stafford, quick throw. Ball intercepted. Talanoa Hufanga down the west sideline. Hufanga cuts up inside. Inside the 30, 20, 15, 10, 5. Touchdown! Talanoa Hufanga. His first interception as a Bronco.
0: Number 2.
4: Tyler Loops, 44-yard, a last-second miss in last season's finale against the Steelers kept Baltimore out of the playoffs, but today was a moment of redemption. 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

0: Marcus Mariota and Washington snapping Seattle's 12-game win streak. It's Monday, September 28th. Eagles-Bears tonight, ABC and ESPN. Tyson Bagent clears protocol, but Case Keenum likely starts. Unsportsmanlike gets a set there next. I'm Jay Reynolds, back tomorrow with SportsCenter All Night. 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
14: Didn't get the result we wanted. Got to be a little bit more efficient. 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
15: Yeah, it's tough. You know what? 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You sign up for all of it. And love our group. 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Give the Broncos credit. They found a way to get it done. 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

0: 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Their huge comeback last night on Sunday Night Football to beat the Rams 30-26 after they were down 16-0. You heard the voice there of Sean McVay. As Nuno tells me, our producer, his post-game press conference, which admittedly I did not stay up for, was 90 seconds. That's way more than the Ravens needed, by the way, to beat the Dallas Cowboys in Brazil late in the game yesterday. Along with Michelle Smallman, Chris Canty, Evan Cohen. Good morning, everybody. How are we doing today?
1: What a football Sunday. Who had it on the bingo card that Deshaun Watson, Jameis Winston, and Marcus Mariota would all win football games?
2: Not us.
1: Man, I wish I had that parlay going on.
2: Oh, my gosh.
1: What would
2: can
1: the odds
2: imagine?
1: Be for that on DraftKings?
2: Ooh.
1: Could you imagine?
2: I wonder if anybody hit that.
1: I don't know. Who would play that?
2: Somebody.
1: No, not anybody that likes money. No shot.
2: But there's somebody that likes that big odds.
1: There's no way that anybody thought that all three of them would win. Marcus Mariota in particular, because he's going up against what many view as the best defense in the National Football League. And they hang 33 points on him. And he has the game-winning first down on a zone read keeper. And he ends up getting the Washington Commanders on the board this season. That was an incredible performance by him. He deserves a shout-out and a game ball.
0: You bring up an interesting scenario. I mean, we could do this on Friday. The misery bet, where it's like, all right, this is the worst-case three-legged parlay. Like, there's no way all three of these could actually happen. But you could have won that yesterday.
1: That's the chaos card.
0: Chaos card, however you want to do it.
1: The chaos card, yeah.
0: So, but, like, if you look across the NFL yesterday, it was bizarro world. It's like, wait, the Raiders are 3-0?
2: Yeah.
0: The Texans, Chargers, and Bucks, and hopefully Baker's okay. It doesn't look like it, though, with that dislocated right thumb.
1: No.
0: Not great for a quarter. And you could hear it on the broadcast.
1: Why did they even go for it in that instance?
0: 4th and 13, I believe, with 3 timeouts.
1: You had 3 timeouts in your back pocket. Put the ball away. Yeah. Let your defense get a stop.
0: Great. On the Tampa part of it. I mean,
1: terrible
0: Cleveland
1: idea.
0: Winning over Carolina, a first-place team last year. The runner-up in the MVP last year in Drake May, a Super Bowl team, is one of the worst quarterbacks in the NFL, if not literally the worst quarterback statistically in the NFL.
1: He's bad.
0: He's horrible.
1: He's bad.
0: Horrible right now.
1: I said I wasn't concerned last week.
0: Oh, no, you should be concerned.
1: Yeah, we're getting ready to break glass in case of emergency.
2: Schedule last year, really coming into focus.
0: So everything seemed like it was flipped throughout the day. I mean, the Giants won without scoring a touchdown. And here's the greatest stat of yesterday. Deebo Samuel had 80 receiving yards without a catch.
1: Yep. Quite literally never seen that stat line before.
0: 80
1: in NFL
0: receiving
1: history.
0: Yards without a catch. Now, rightfully, you're sitting there out there and you're like, I'm sorry, I think you misspoke. No, I didn't. Because unbeknownst to me, on a lateral, you get the receiving yards, but you don't get the reception. It was thrown to Smalls' guy, Mike Evans, who unfortunately is also hurt. He laterals it back to Deebo and just goes for the Niners, who are awesome. Brock Purdy leads the league in touchdown passes right now. But 80 receiving yards. Did you know that's that? 11 years in the league. Did you know that would count as a receiving yards, but not a reception?
1: Yeah, that was weird. I wasn't sure that it wouldn't be
0: rushing
1: a stat.
0: Yards?
1: Yeah, I thought it would be rushing
0: that's
1: yards because it's a
0: figured.
1: Lateral, but it can't be because it's a pass play. It's a pass play. So
0: I
1: if there
0: spend
1: was
0: 4 hours so, talking so, about so, this is crazy.
1: So if it was a pass play,
0: right?
1: It can't be a rushing attempt.
0: It doesn't turn into a rush?
1: No.
0: That is wild.
1: It's crazy. It really
0: wild.
1: Is.
0: Wild. Zero. I'm doing my notes. Zero catches. I mean, I watch it live, but zero catches, 80 yards and a touchdown. What? Insane. But last night, the Rams were up 16-0, and they lost the game 30-26 to the Denver Broncos. CeCe, what happened?
1: Well, I'll tell you this. Don't go to sleep after halftime if you're watching the Broncos game. Because they're going to put up points. They're going to find a way to score. If it's anybody not named the Kansas City Chiefs, they're going to mount a comeback. And that's what we got yesterday. I was impressed with the Denver Broncos' mental toughness. That defense just kept hanging in there. They kept hanging in there. And eventually, the dam burst. They were able to make some plays. Hufanga got the sack on Matthew Stafford, then turn around and gets a couple of picks. Like, that was a phenomenal performance on an individual basis from him. But just overall, the Denver Broncos finding a way to hang in there. They didn't have a consistent running game last night. It felt like Bo Nix was a roller coaster all game long until he wasn't. It was an impressive performance to see that team show that amount of grit, that amount of stick-to-itiveness, and that allowed them to find a way to win in the end.
2: But that's their identity. That's the Bo Nix Denver Broncos identity. Last season, 11-2 in one score games. Now 2-0 this season in one score games. Bo Nix, this was his 10th come from behind fourth quarter win since the start of the 2024 season. That's the most in the NFL over that span. To your point, CeCe, if the Denver Broncos are playing a game, you want to watch the entirety of it because Bo Nix, this is his calling card. He finds a way. It reminds me of those Chiefs teams a couple years ago where they were always winning those close games and you thought maybe the magic will run out, but they always found a way. And that's what a good football team does. They find a way to win. And the Broncos did it again last night.
0: Not without some controversy. 3rd and 6 from the Rams 11-yard line with 1:15 to go. Josh Wallace intercepted a pass for the Rams intended for Pat Bryant. Wallace was called for a PI late in that game. And that was in a 29-23 game at that point? 26-23, excuse me. The Rams had the lead and it could have been over at that point. 26-23, the game would have been over. But they called it as a pass interference. And in watching it back this morning, there's an argument that it should have been offensive pass interference and not defensive pass interference. It's what they said in the NBC broadcast. Also, in those final in that final quarter of the game, Hufanga, the tremendous safety for the Broncos.
1: Yeah, had two picks. He looked like Troy Polamalu last night. I mean, he had a pick six. He had a sack, a pick six, and then a game-sealing interception all in the fourth quarter. He was awesome. He was everywhere.
2: That's the person you want to be compared to.
1: Yeah, the only question is whether or not he'd be able to stay healthy. But when he's healthy, he plays at an all-pro level. Mm-hmm. And that's exactly what the Denver Broncos got last night. And for a defensive unit that was down a playmaker in Jonathan Cooper, one of their key pressure guys from a year ago, they needed somebody else to step up. They needed somebody else to play make. And last night, that guy was number 9. So credit to them. But if you're the Los Angeles Rams, I get that the refs might have given Denver a little bit of an assist.
3: You had the lead.
1: But you had a 16-point lead in this game.
0: Yeah. I don't go to the refs. I went to the refs. But
1: don't put yourself in that situation where the ref can be the difference in the outcome of the game.
2: Yeah.
1: Your quarterback turned the ball over twice in the final 5 minutes, including a pick six. If you don't make those mistakes, you win the game.
0: That's
1: so
0: right.
1: So I can't get to the place of blaming the refs for the outcome for the Los Angeles Rams. And now when you look at their upcoming schedule, it feels like that's a team that's very much up against it, right? Like, I mean, you look at what the Rams have coming up, it's not going to be easy for them. So
2: at Philly versus Buffalo, next two games.
1: Yeah, not easy. Not easy. So
0: and Myles Garrett per Shefty looks like, and Rappaport per like 6 weeks or so in terms of when he's going to come back.
1: And then Puka Nacua is still not back. So, yeah, I mean, you should be better, you know, later in the season because you're going to have more difference makers, more of your guys. But, man, you better find a way to get right really quick because it's hard to envision that version of the Rams that we saw in the second half getting healthy on the road in Philly. And then against the Buffalo Bills.
2: Also, you got to contend in your own division. The 49ers look awesome. I know Seahawks lost yesterday, but they're still the defending champs. And that one felt like more of the outlier than the norm. It's the NFL season. Things like that happen. I'm sure they want that one back with Marcus Mariota under center versus them. But the Rams better be careful because you got two teams in your division that are showing themselves to be every bit contenders.
0: Yeah, Niners 3-0, as you mentioned. Seahawks are 2-1. Cardinals are obviously, they're competitive-ish.
2: Absolutely. Way more than we expected.
1: Cardinals will give you a game now.
0: Yeah, and that's,
1: be careful.
0: You know what? If you're Mike LaFleur, better of the two LaFleur coaches right now, if you're Mike LaFleur, you got to be happy with the idea of like, okay, like we're nowhere near as good as San Francisco. We lose by 6 points. Yeah, Mike Evans and Trent Williams go down. The Niners are 4-13 in 17 games that he's missed. Trent, that is, since 2020. Disaster day for me yesterday. Trent Williams, my favorite non-Patriot in the league. He gets hurt and the Patriots suck.
2: Don't worry, the Eagles play tonight. You're doing that mood around.
0: I'm not an Eagles fan. I just love Jalen Hurts. Anyway.
1: Lies.
0: Although I am wearing green today. I didn't even notice
2: that.
0: You're
2: wearing Eagles colors today.
0: I did not even realize that. Oops. Anyway, so Sean McVay late in the game, 19-16. They have a pick six, Matthew Stafford. As we said, they got to keep up in the NFC West. And here is McVay post game within his 90-second post game presser on the Rams loss to the Broncos in the final minute.
4: Yeah, it's tough. You know what? But this is sports. You sign up for all of it. And love our group. Just came up short. You give the Broncos credit. They found a way to get it done. We'll look at ourselves and figure out how we can improve.
0: You could tell he has no patience for this right now. Something's amiss.
1: Oh, he's a little salty?
0: Yeah. Oh, no, I don't blame him. I'm not mad at him.
2: Veins popping out of his neck. You could tell he was angry.
0: Yeah.
2: And he should be.
0: I do wonder if all of the preseason hype got to this team a little bit.
1: Well, here's the other thing, right? You have three games this season so far, all three different time zones. They played in Australia International Series. They played on a short week at altitude against one of the teams that was in the Final Four from a season ago. So there are a lot of baked-in reasons why the Los Angeles Rams aren't at their best or why we haven't seen them at their best. That being said, they got to find a way to fix it. You knew what the schedule was months ago. You knew this was going to be a challenge. And it's up to you as a team, as an organization, with the reigning MVP, with the defensive player of the year, with a guy that's on the Mount Rushmore of defenders all time and Aaron Donald coming back. It's up to you to find a way to be able to get right. And I don't want to hear this nonsense about complaining about the call, the DPI on Wallace at the end of the game. I don't want to hear that. Hell, if you really think about it, the referees owed Sean Payton one when he's up against Sean McVay in a big game.
0: Oh, boy.
1: So, I mean, I don't want to hear that nonsense.
0: The lead, Breeze throw a pick.
1: I don't want to hear about the nonsense that we're talking about when it comes to the referees having a bad call. The Rams had a 2-score lead going into the second half. You were up 16. The Broncos needed 2 touchdowns and 2-point conversions to reset the scoreboard. And you allowed them to get that. That's on you and nobody else.
0: Early look at next week's chaos card, as CeCe has just coined this. CeCe has the Titans over the Ravens, the Dolphins over the Vikings. Early look.
1: I did not do that. Well, that is Evan Cohen. That is not Chris Cannon.
0: If you're interested in a chaos card, DraftKings is your place to go for that, CeCe, as they are definitely the place to go for all things.
1: Oh, yeah. 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

0: did you think of the NFL games yesterday?
1: Forget it. Hey, now.
0: In just one line.
2: I've never done that. That sounds amazing.
0: This is One Liner.
3: What are we doing? It's football.
0: On Unsportsmanlike.
3: All right. These are my one-liners coming off of the week that was Week 3 in the National Football League.
1: Bizarro week.
3: Michelle Smallman, are you ready?
2: I am ready, Chris Canty.
3: Evan Cohen, are you ready?
1: Yes, sir.
3: All right, let's get to it. This is what we do on Unsportsmanlike.
0: Rams at Broncos.
3: Fourth quarter picks and a ref assist helped Denver nix a 16-point Rams head start.
1: Well done.
2: Very
1: well
2: good.
1: Done. Nix in there. Very well done on that one. You're right, and I think I'm glad you're focusing on that. I was focusing on that. Small is focusing on that. Listen, Rams are up 16-0. When you have Sean McVay as your head coach, Matthew Stafford as your quarterback, I don't care who the other players are on the team. You're up 16-0, and who your opposition is, you have to win. So you could complain about the PI all you want late. All that stuff, right? Doesn't matter. You're up 16-0.
2: You're making excuses. You can
1: Me
2: be
1: or them?
2: Them.
1: Oh, okay.
2: If you're complaining about that, you're making excuses because you should have been able to control that game.
1: Agreed.
3: Next.
0: Titans at Giants.
3: Ward in MetLife, but it was the blue. No, excuse me. Let me try that again. Pure remix. Ward in MetLife, but it was the boys in blue that locked up the Titans offense.
2: Man, as somebody who believed in him, who thought they could surprise, it is looking bad.
3: That last pass in the red zone, surprise.
2: Bad.
1: No.
3: Keep it a buck. The Titans are still ass.
2: I know it was raining, but.
1: No, change the we to I. I'm sorry, changed the weed eye. He threw an interception in the end zone that could have potentially won the game. And I believe the Titans' record since he has started as quarterback is 3-17. I'm not solely blaming him, but here's the problem. Our buddy is the great Kevin Clark. Kevin Clark, this is Football Podcast, said he's the best prospect basically since Mahomes. At some point, I have to see it. They've changed coaches. They've changed coordinators. The best stat of the game, the single best stat of the game, is zero next to the interceptions for Jameis Winston.
3: Here's the problem that I have with what Cam Ward did yesterday. That interception was on first down.
2: Ugh.
3: You can't do that. It's on first down, and you're in the red zone. That can't happen. What are you doing?
1: I do appreciate him honoring Drake May, though.
2: With the game on the line.
3: With the game on the line. You're rolling out to your left, throwing across your body. Why take that chance in that situation?
1: Oh, terrible.
3: You had enough time. Live to fight another down. Throw it out of the back of the end zone. Go to second down. I don't understand why he did that.
2: I don't either. It was bad. It was bad.
3: There's no defense. There's no explanation for it. And those are the types of things that put it on the board for your organization to move off of you, even though you were the number one overall pick in the 2025 draft.
2: Quarterback Rich Draft coming up.
3: What?
1: Is it?
2: That's allegedly.
1: Another, I know, but I'm saying that's allegedly. A whole other question.
2: We said that last year.
1: Yeah.
3: I mean, big road win for Arch in Knoxville.
1: He was not very good, though.
3: He wasn't very, well, I will say this. He might not have been very good, but he managed the game at the end for him, which is what they needed.
1: Right.
2: And they're still winning.
3: The yeah, and then he put him up two possessions at the end. So, like, anyway. Not great. Next.
0: Jets at Lions.
3: Who did it better, Gibbs or Glenn? Zero argument against the former when he goes for the hat trick. Three touchdowns for Jahmyr Gibbs.
2: Oof.
1: The thing you're referring to was really good.
3: It's so good.
1: So basically what CC's referring to in his one-liner is Jahmyr Gibbs celebrated one of his 8 million touchdowns yesterday.
2: He's awesome.
1: Doing the Aaron Glenn dance that he did down the sidelines that got Aaron Glenn a lot of heat a year ago because of the fact that the Jets weren't particularly good.
4: And lost the game in which he did the dance.
1: And lost the game. Again, Mac Hollins, who I love, getting a taunting penalty down like 28-3 yesterday for Bitch. I'm sorry, I'm just going to slip in frustration all day here.
3: Please don't do that.
1: Here's what's the most interesting part of this game for me. Jets fans were not that miserable about this. They see something here, which is pretty
2: good. They're competitive. They're building.
1: Good for the Jets in some ways.
2: Even if you're losing games, if you're competitive, they feel like they have hope.
1: Yeah.
3: I will say this. Geno Smith ripped the throw down the scene to Kenyon Sadiq. Hell of a catch by Sadiq. The Jets were game going into Detroit. That was a fight for the Lions to get out of there with a W. And I think if the Jets continue to make themselves hard to beat, it'll be a good thing. But yeah, it doesn't mean that people aren't going to troll them on the way. I will say this also, though. This is not a morals victory type of season for Aaron Glenn. He got to have some wins.
2: Yeah.
3: So while I appreciate how competitive they were, they still lost the game. I can appreciate that they were competitive against the Packers, but they lost the game. At some point, if you're Aaron Glenn, those close losses have got to turn into close wins. Mm-hmm. Fair. Otherwise, your ass ain't going to have a job.
1: Fair.
3: Next.
0: Bengals at Steelers.
2: I'm bracing myself for this one.
3: Vintage Rodgers and fourth quarter fumbles keep Pittsburgh perfect at home.
2: Oh, okay.
1: 30-27. Steelers beat the Bengals. The fumble that you're talking about, Joe Burrow down 30-27, has that fumble. Rodgers has three touchdowns in the game. And this is one of these things, ladies and gentlemen, that Smalls and I keep coming back to. The moment you say, CC, you're nuts, take the 30 seconds, take a step back and say, well, let me just make sure I'm not nuts before calling him nuts. He said on Friday, this is going to be a game. Steelers are going to hang and may win this thing.
3: I said that?
2: Yes, you did.
1: Yeah, like you didn't remember that. Yeah, walking me into more praise of you?
3: No, I said that?
2: Yes, you did.
1: Are you being serious?
2: You said this is going to be a game.
3: No, did I say that?
5: Yes, you did, because I took it as the one game I would watch this weekend, and you said the Steelers have a chance.
1: I can't tell if he's joking or not right now.
2: No, you really did. You said that the Steelers have a good chance this weekend.
3: But see, here's the problem. Okay? Here's the problem I have with the Bengals. Can I say this? Let me get this off my chest. Because I hear it from Bengals fans all the time on social media. Why are you riding us so hard? Why are you on Joe Burrow? Why are you knocking my team? Just when I want to trust you, just when I want to believe in you, put you in my damn power rankings as a top five team.
2: Oh, you did.
3: You go out and you spit the bit against the Pittsburgh Steelers in a game that you should have controlled, in a game that you should have won. We started jumping out the window about this defense. They let Aaron Rodgers go off. They let Jaylen Warren go for 170 yards from scrimmage. Every single time I want to go there with the Bengals, every single time that there's something tantalizing about this team, they show you that they're still Cincinnati. They're still the Bengals. And they find a way to fumble the game away. If you're an opposing team, as long as you don't give them the game, then you're going to give yourself a chance to win it in the end. Because this is who the Bengals are. This is who the Bengals are.
1: You know, three games this year.
3: This is who they are.
1: They've given up 27 or more in two of the three. Maybe all of the offseason hype around the Bengals defense and the Cowboys defense being different this year. Maybe we wait on that one. Just saying.
2: One more thing real quick. If we're going to speculate on Aaron Rodgers and Mike McCarthy not liking each other, we should also acknowledge Mike McCarthy telling him to let it loose and him giving a vintage Rodgers performance and those two being in good standing with each other, too. That's the reason that some people were excited about this reunion, those two and the intimate nature in which they know each other that showed up yesterday.
3: All right, last one.
0: Ravens versus Cowboys from Rio de Janeiro, Brazil.
3: From where? 7 seconds or less. Who did it best, D'Antoni or Declan?
1: Yo, that's my bit. You just took my bit. I praise you. You didn't remember, and then you took my bit. There's so much to get to with this Cowboys Ravens game in Brazil yesterday. Here's what needs to happen. Everybody out there, take a 5-hour energy. Get ready for what's happening next, because this Cowboys Ravens conversation is going to be juicy after CC has this from 5-hour energy.
3: Yeah, I'm here to tell you about a new flavor rivalry with 5-hour energy. 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

0: Evan, Canty, and Michelle are Unsportsmanlike.
1: Crazy thing about it, I had no doubt in my mind. I'm like, I got all my faith in him right now, man. It's, shout out to Luke.
2: It's up. It is. Inside the left upright. And good. Baltimore downs Dallas in a stunner south of the equator.
3: We got everything we need. Like, if you're on this team, you're capable, and you were chosen to go out and help this team win.
4: You practice those moments, and you wait for them to come up, and it came up today, and we were ready.

0: in Brazil, along with Michelle Smallman, Chris Candy, Evan Cohen with you. Before I set up the craziness late in the game, the speed in which the Ravens players and their kicker, Tyler Loop, were running after the game-winning field goal was insane. Lamar, who's one of the fastest people in the sport, maybe ever, was sprinting. Yep. And he does this big jump, and I'm like, oh my God, I hope he doesn't get hurt on the like Martin Gramatica style.
1: Yes.
0: Because they were so excited about this.
2: Up.
0: Oh my God.
2: It was a heart stopper, a nail biter.
0: Unbelievable.
1: I know, for all the concern around the field conditions yep. and having the grass and using synthetic fibers sewed into the field over the last couple of weeks. None of that seemed to matter because that was a damn track meet. Those yeah. offenses went up and down that field with no problem.
0: So the quick little recap here, because this was a wild one in case you didn't see it. There was a big, big pass interference that should not have been called pass interference late in the game that got the Cowboys down 31. What?
1: No, that was DPI.
0: I thought it was OPI.
1: That was DPI.
0: Oh, I thought it was offensive. So we could debate that all day long. There was a pass interference that got the Cowboys down 3 points to the 2 yard line. So they had first and goal at the 2 yard line, down three with 23 seconds to go. First pass incomplete. Second play, false start, minus five. Now we have second and goal from the Baltimore 7 now. Dak scrambles, 2 yards. Third and goal, Baltimore 5. Dak, incomplete pass. Fourth and goal from the 5 yard line, down 3 points, 7 seconds to go. Of course, they kick the field goal. Then after that, 7 seconds to go, Cowboys kick it out. Touchback, there's debate on that. But Baltimore gets the ball back at their own 35-yard line, and Lamar Jackson against a man defense that Mike Tomlin destroyed last night, oh, by the way, on NBC, saying that how do you not go zone in that spot? Lamar hits Zay Flowers for 27 yards to the Dallas 38-yard line, calls a timeout with 1 second to go, and Tyler Loop, who missed a huge field goal late last season that could have helped them get to the playoffs, hits a 56-yard field goal and a total Cowboys meltdown late in that game. Dak Prescott, their quarterback, had this to say on settling for the late field goal.
3: Yeah, frustrated as hell. Embarrassed. We know, call ourselves best offense, you know, Gotti, and we get down in the 1 yard line and don't put it in. Yeah, it just sucks. Not a lot of words or full explanation of it. Defense shouldn't even have been in that position. You know, those guys are over there, you know, saying it's on us. Absolutely not. We've got to put the game away. Period.
2: This is why, coming into the season, I said that they have to be careful about being so bombastic with their expectations of themselves for an organization who hasn't been to the conference championship round in 30 years. You're talking Super Bowl. You're talking greatest offense there is, Gotti. You've got to win games like that. And I appreciate having belief in yourself. I appreciate holding yourself to a certain set of standards, but it's very different when you have that star on your helmet. Even with Jerry Jones being quiet, anytime that you put things out there like that, we are going to hold you to that standard that you set for yourself, but especially when you are the Dallas Cowboys. And I'm glad Dak has the self-awareness to sit up there after that game and say, we can't say things like that about ourselves and then not deliver when it matters. They know that they let that one get away yesterday, CC.
1: Yeah, and here's the thing. The false start by Schoonmaker on second down was an absolute killer because you got the ball on the 2 yard line. You got a lot more options when you're there as opposed to having the ball on the 7. So let me just get that out of the way. But when you have a goal-to-goal situation at point-blank range, you've got to be able to assert your will, your dominance at the point of attack, at the line of scrimmage. And it was clear to me that the Dallas Cowboys didn't have a ton of faith in being able to do that with their offensive line, with their running game. And I'm not trying to disparage Javonte Williams, but I think it says more about the absence of all-pro left guard Tyler Smith. Him being out of the lineup in that moment absolutely changes the math in terms of your coach's confidence, believing that they can just line up and muscle the ball into the end zone with their running game. The fact that you don't have a lot of options, that you're going to spread formations, that you're going to fades, Those are the types of things that show that the head coach doesn't necessarily have the confidence that your team can line up and play bully ball against the Ravens. Now, here's the thing. You did a great job of being able to move the football all game long. I would have loved to see more of an opportunity for the running game to have an impact when you're inside the five with the game on the line.
0: If you think about this, Gotti, right? Greatest offense there is.
1: Yeah.
0: Okay, sorry. That's like no one else came up with that. Dak came up with that, and he referenced it to his credit, like throwing himself under the bus there. You're down 3 points. You have first and goal from the 2 yard line, 23 seconds to go. And you lose by 3, but not the same 3 you were down by.
1: Yeah.
0: Think about it that way, right? Like, I know that's hard to actually say it that way, but like, you're down 31-28. You tie the game at 31, and then you give up a field goal to lose the game. That is ridiculous.
2: Can't do that.
0: I don't know if I'm a Cowboys fan today. Am I more upset with my offense not putting it away, or am I more upset with my defense to allow the opportunity for Lamar, kudos to him, awesome throw, to go 27 yards and have the wherewithal to immediately, almost as soon as he threw the ball, to call a timeout with the ref, which was a great play by Lamar Jackson. And the question became, it was so good and so quick and so on top of it with Lamar in that moment. The question was whether or not he spoke to the ref before that last play to let the refs know, hey, if and when we complete this timeout immediately, here's what Lamar had to say postgame.
4: I didn't say anything to him.
0: Okay.
4: That's just a wonderful ref. You know, he was doing his job. You know, both sides, both teams. You know, it wasn't no biased situation here. You know, I delivered the baby, and I would just hurry up and call the timeout. Right, Cap did a great job at noticing me do that, and the rest is history.
0: 10 p.m. Eastern Sports Center. Michael Eaves, Nicole Briscoe talking to Lamar Jackson last night. Awesome conversation there with him saying, I delivered the baby. That he did. CC, if you're a Cowboys fan today, you're more upset with your offense or your defense?
1: I mean, you got to be upset with the offense to me. And I get that the defense gave up that post route to Zay Flowers. Like, that pass to Zay can't happen at the end of it, right? Like, you cannot allow them to have, like that vertical entry and then just give him a post route in the middle of the field to set up a field goal. You can't let that happen.
0: Explain something to us. Mike Tomlin last night on NBC said he was surprised by this. He thought it was a bad defensive play, and that instead of playing man, they should have played umbrella zone. Because that comment's going to go a lot of places today because of the nature of who said it. Mike Tomlin, right? What does that mean in terms of what the Cowboys did versus what they should have done in allowing that game winner? What does that umbrella zone mean?
1: Well, when you're playing zone, you have seven sets of eyes on the quarterback, so everybody is able to see where the quarterback wants to go with the football, and you can match when a receiver comes into your zone instead of chasing a guy all the way around the field. That's the beauty of zone. And so I guess under the circumstances, what Mike T is saying is you'd much rather be in zone to prevent having access to that area of the field and setting up what amounts to a chip shot for Tyler Loop to be able to finish the game and close the show. So, yeah, I mean, I think you can second guess those types of calls in those moments. But to me, that moment, the game shouldn't have come down to that moment. And what I mean by that is this. We put a lot of criticism on the defensive side of the ball for the Dallas Cowboys, but the offense deserves more criticism. And we can go back to the sequence with the goal-to-go situation at the end of regulation. But the possession before that, your offense goes three and out after your defense forces a three and out for the Ravens. That can't happen. Your offense goes three and out in the penultimate possession. And to me, that's when you got to go into four-minute offense and you got to find a way to be able to kill the clock. Your offense only took up a minute and 44 seconds of game time. That can't happen. You scored a touchdown. You got the lead. The defense did the job. They got to stop. Force the Ravens three and out. You got the ball back. Kill the clock. Kill the game. You're the greatest offense there is. Mm. That's the moment to win the game.
2: No doubt. Yeah, if you're a Cowboys fan, you should definitely be more mad at the offense, especially Dak Prescott. This is a guy who's been the runner-up for the MVP. This is a guy who makes, how much does he make? $60
1: million
2: a year? That game right there, those moments right there, that's what the money is for. That's what the money is for. And you as a Cowboys fan, the defense has been an impediment it's finding, they are finding their way under a first-time DC, Christian Parker. And there are moments in that game that you can certainly be frustrated with. But if you're a Cowboys fan, you expect the offense to deliver in moments like that.
1: And they didn't. And that's probably the most maddening part about it, right? Like, you want to criticize the defense? Okay, well and good. The defense got two turnovers on downs, mm-hmm. in which the Cowboys offense scored two touchdowns. One was at point-blank range. Because Jesse Metter decided he wanted to get aggressive and go for it in the first quarter. I understand all that. But your defense set up your offense to be able to win, to have success. I look at that game yesterday when the defense forced that three and out early in the fourth quarter possessions for the Baltimore Ravens, turnovers on downs, and then they went three and out the next possession. The defense gifted the Dallas Cowboys offense an opportunity to control the rest of the game. And the Cowboys offense couldn't get it done. And that's got to be the most frustrating part about it. So I think Dak is absolutely right. I guess it's the right thing to say in putting it on himself. But in this instance, I actually agree. It wasn't the defense letting the Dallas Cowboys down as much as the offense did yesterday, even though the headline will be the defense allowing them to complete that pass with 7 seconds to go to set up the game winner.
0: I'll also just simply add this. If Mike McCarthy was still the head coach of the Cowboys and this happened, he'd be pummeled today. It'd be all on him. He becomes an easy target for people. At some point, Brian Schottenheimer, who kudos to him, he got this opportunity. They had real-life horrific tragedy last year. As we look at the football part of it, he's got to be good, and he's got to be good quickly, or we're all going to say maybe there was a reason for 30 years no one wanted to do what Jerry Jones did, which was give him the head coaching position. I'm not saying he's not qualified. That's not my point. My point is Mike McCarthy, who is way more accomplished than Brian Schottenheimer, would have been pummeled for what happened yesterday, and he would have been the topic today, not Dak nor the defense. Speaking of McCarthy, he had one hell of a day yesterday, and someone on this show predicted it, even if he doesn't remember. We'll get to that next. We're on Sportsman's Night, presented by Progressive Insurance.
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2: Listen, I know that this is a franchise that has fallen on hard times, but they still got a lot of players with professional pride in there. And the Pittsburgh Steelers have something that can get at a sore spot for the Bengals, which is that offensive line. That defensive front can get after the quarterback, if nothing else. I think that's going to be a game.
3: Well, per CeCe never said that, I don't think.
4: Good analysis by CeCe.
2: I never said it. I just said I didn't remember saying it. That's all. There's a difference. There's a difference.
4: Well, good thing we did.
2: Exactly. The guys at Vegas, he stayed on top of it. They got it. We good.
4: By the way, good call by you.
3: Yeah, I'm just curious, as during the about a half hour or so ago, people can go back and listen on the podcast when I brought up, well, great job by CeCe, because I have a new thing where I say it this way. I'm like, the moment you think CeCe's nuts, take 30 seconds to just wonder if you're nuts, right? Rams not going to make the playoffs. He's nuts. They're 1-2. Packers last place. This guy's nuts. They're in last place, right?
2: He looked terrible.
3: And I think the Steelers can make it a game this weekend against the Bengals. Oh, what are you talking about? The Bengals, they got Dexter Lawrence for the 10th pick in the draft. I mean, they're awesome now defensively. Mm-hmm. Steel Curtain is really Cincinnati. 30-27, the Steelers beat the Bengals yesterday. In that game, Joe Burrow had a late fumble. Obviously, I'm not putting the game totally on him, but, you know, you don't want that late fumble.
2: Yeah.
3: Aaron Rodgers had 3 touchdowns, looked like the old Aaron Rodgers. Mike McCarthy's team is 2-1. Did they look good against New England? No. Is that retroactively going to be a bad loss? It seems that way, considering how bad New England is right now. But Mike McCarthy's 2-1. Brian Schottenheimer's 1-2. I'm just saying. And the Dallas Cowboys are not as good as the Pittsburgh Steelers. All right. Anyway, what do we think about the Bengals? What do we think about the Bengals relative to all the hype around the defense that they've let up 27 or more in 2 games of the 3 they've played? And the one that they shut down in offense, correct me if I'm wrong, was against Houston. Six points. I'm choking here. 6 points, if I'm not mistaken, that Houston scored against Cincinnati.
2: Yeah, I don't know how much credit I can give the Bengals defense
3: right.
2: for shutting down
3: right.
2: the Texans offense.
4: Nope.
2: Feels like Houston does that all by themselves.
4: They've got a problem.
2: Yeah.
3: So I ask, do we need to take back any positive takes about the Bengals defense here?
2: I mean, listen. They've won 2 games because of their defense, right? Like, I get it. Like, their offense is what gets the headlines, but they had 4 takeaways in week 1 against the Bucs, and they beat the Houston Texans in their offense. Their defense got 4 red zone stops, including 3 fourth down stops. So I'm not going to say that their defense had nothing to do with the 2-1 record. That being said, I think we have to contextualize the wins and consider the opponents. The Tampa Bay Bucs look awful. The Houston Texans look awful.
3: That's where
2: the Pittsburgh Steelers, say what you want about their aging talent, they're not awful. They're professionals, if nothing else. Mm. And after they got embarrassed by the New England Patriots, I knew that the Pittsburgh Steelers coming back home were going to give a division rival in Cincinnati Bengals a game. And that's exactly what happened. And when you make the kind of mistakes that the Bengals make in the fourth quarter, the muff punt, and then, of course, the right side of the offensive line giving it up, and Derek Harmon getting a sack fumble on Joe Burrow, like, those are the types of mistakes that get you beat against a team that executes and that veteran players show up.
4: Did we discount the Pittsburgh Steelers a little too much? Part of the reason why we didn't really think that they could contend in that division is because we didn't believe in Aaron Rodgers at this stage in his career.
2: Yeah.
4: He reunites with Mike McCarthy, a guy he obviously had the ultimate success with, a lot of success with. And he kept saying, if everybody else kind of does their job, I can settle in and do what I need to do. And we saw that on display yesterday. This is a team that won the division last year. And if you look at their schedule, coming up next, they have the Browns, the Colts, the Bucks, then they have the Saints, and the Browns, and the Bengals again. They have a pretty favorable stretch of football here.
3: Yes.
4: Where they might be able, I mean, the Ravens might have something to say with it, but to take a commanding lead in this division based on their opponents.
2: I mean, we just going to count them for a win in Cleveland this Thursday?
3: No, but there's some juice with that game now. But hold on.
4: I still think that's more fool's gold than other people do.
2: Well,
4: that's
2: okay.
4: Just me.
3: Let's play results here for a second, right? Not necessarily how you felt coming into the game, because coming into this game, of course, most people would have thought, except for CeCe, that Cincinnati wins, especially after watching Pittsburgh last week, which I watched them the entire game last week. They were awful.
2: Yeah.
3: But the reality is now, play the results. Take the college football ranking system and apply it to Cincinnati. Okay. Their two wins are against winless teams.
4: Mm.
3: Their two wins are against winless teams. They would not be a top five team, top 10 team.
4: Strength of schedule does not hold up.
3: That's what I'm saying. That if you look at that and you're like, okay, well, are they really that good? Should we take a step back? So on and so forth. As for Pittsburgh, again, playing the results, like Smalls just pointed out here, at the Browns can now be a toss-up. But if you just go based on history, they should beat the Browns. The Colts finally won a game, but the Colts aren't anything special. At the Bucs, on October 18th, more likely than not, Baker's not going to play in that game. If you saw what happened to him at the end of that game yesterday, unfortunately, against Minnesota with his thumb. Now, the Saints should have a better record than they do, but the Detroit game and the Raiders game did not go in their favor. Like, there is something for the taking here. And I think if...
2: Hold on. What is for the taking?
3: I'm going to tell you. So, I think what's for the taking is if Aaron Rodgers and Mike McCarthy in this kind of full circle year finish with a winning record, I think they both can say, cool. Like, it's over now. We ended on a high note. Because if you watched them last week, that was awful.
4: But you think that's the ceiling, a winning record?
3: With this group, yes.
2: So what is there for the taking then?
4: Right.
3: That non-embarrassment.
2: Okay. All right. Because I was wondering if you were saying that they were going to win the division.
3: No.
2: Okay.
3: I think,
2: all right. Okay.
3: Yes. No. Because yesterday, we're going to remember what happened with Baltimore. To me, that's one of those moments when we look back at this season, them sprinting on the field, when Tyler Loop hits that 56-yard field goal, that's the moment.
2: That's the Jesse Minter moment.
3: That's the moment.
2: That's where he gets minted as the Ravens head coach. Being able to thrive in that situation, we knew that we had a play that we can get done in 6 seconds. To have a second, use the timeout. Lamar was in the ref's face calling timeout. That game management part of it.
3: That's the moment.
2: Those are the things that you drill with coaches late in the week, and to go out there and execute it. That gives you belief that your head coach can come through in those spots. But I'm absolutely with you. That win in Pittsburgh for the Steelers, to me, that's more damning for the Cincinnati Bengals than it is telling or harbinger for what the Pittsburgh Steelers are going to be this upcoming season. Mm-hmm. If you're the Bengals, you can't lose to those people. Not that way.
3: I agree.
2: But that's a habit. And I said this before. That's who the Cincinnati Bengals are. They're 6-51 when trailing after the third quarter in the Zach Taylor era. Joe Burrow is 1-34 when trailing with 8 minutes or less in the fourth quarter.
4: Oof.
2: 1-34.
4: Oof.
3: Get him early. He's not coming back late, basically.
2: So my point is
4: he's
2: this.
4: He's
2: the Cincinnati Bengals, we have a lot of hype about what they can get done as high-powered offense, but they don't thrive in winning close games or coming from behind.
1: 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I didn't even think Peter knew ball. Well,

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16: 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But before we get to that, she is the First Lady of Unsportsmanlike, Michelle Smallman.
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16: All right, and I am the resident Super Bowl champ. 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
14: Number three.
16: The Cowboys and the Lions have begun making inquiries about the availability of Steelers cornerback Joey Porter Jr. This according to our very own Adam Schefter. Pittsburgh is reportedly willing to listen to offers, but they would want a strong compensation package if they were to deal the fourth-year star. Dallas has a top corner in Deron Bland, but he struggled to create the same kind of production over the last 2 years that we've seen previously in his career.

0: And the Cowboys need help in that department, allowing 7 passing touchdowns through the first 3 games of the season, ranking 26th in the NFL. Injuries and the loss of quarterback Terrion Arnold have exacerbated the lack of pressure players up front for the Detroit Lions. So the question is, who needs an upgrade on defense more, the Lions or the Cowboys?
1: I think it's pretty clear it's the Cowboys right now. I mean, I'm very much in the moment, but 7 seconds to go in a game that your offense had the ball previously, first and goal at the 2-yard line, down 3 points with under 30 seconds to go. You can't score a touchdown, and you give up an almost 30-yard reception to Zay Flowers by playing man, and you cannot figure out a way of stopping the Ravens to a point that they have a game-winning field goal in Brazil, and you're 1-2. The Lions, conversely, I understand not necessarily against the best team in the world in the Jets yesterday, but the Lions are 2-1. In a division that the Bears have an injured quarterback and backup quarterback, for that matter, and the Packers stink right now. Now, Minnesota's been great, but I would say the Cowboys, it feels like they need the upgrade more so than the Lions right now, Smalls.
2: Yeah, I would go with the Cowboys as well, although I know it's one or the other. The Lions definitely need the help, too. They've surrendered a lot of points so far this season. To the Saints, they give up 31 points. The Bills, 41 points. The Jets, they gave up 30 points to the Saints, 41 to the Bills, 24 to the Jets. And I know that they're probably looking at the schedule. Carolina, Arizona, Green Bay, Minnesota. Then you've got the Dolphins and the Patriots. Maybe you can pull out some wins there, but I would not minimize how much Detroit also could use that help.
1: Sure, but in that, again, if we go to the college strength of schedule mindset for NFL, right? Look at Cincinnati's strength of schedule, wins against bad teams. Detroit, you're right to bring up how many points they let up. But Tyler Shuck is a machine right now. I know he had bad plays late, but he had 4 touchdown passes yesterday. And Josh Allen is right there with Mahomes as best players in the league.
2: We have seen Dan Campbell already back the DC get emotional talking about the defense, and players on this team get emotional talking about the defense. They didn't feel great about themselves.
1: You know what's interesting about all of this? This whole Joey Porter Jr. rumored conversation, Adam Schefter putting it out there over the weekend. He'll join us tomorrow after 8 a.m. Eastern. You know what the biggest storyline of the Joey Porter Jr. thing is? A reminder, the Cincinnati Bengals lost to the Pittsburgh Steelers without their best corner playing against Ja'Marr Chase and T. Higgins with Joe Burrow as their quarterback. That's the sneaky storyline of the Joey Porter Jr. angle here.
0: Next, number 2. Is Cam Ward playing the Titans into finding his replacement next offseason?
3: Are we keeping a book right now? We ask.
0: Listen, Cam Ward, even though he's cut down on the turnovers, he had the worst interception yesterday in the red zone on first down when there was half a minute to go on first and goal for the New York Giants, only down 5. Inexcusable mistake. Now, it was Cam Ward's first turnover on the season. He hasn't thrown an interception since week 14 of last year, but Cam Ward also hasn't gotten a win against a current starting NFL quarterback, save Kyler Murray, who no longer plays for the Arizona Cardinals. If Cam Ward doesn't find a way to get wins, and soon, the Tennessee Titans will start to look toward the 2027 NFL draft, and I can't say that they would be wrong for going down that path.
1: That's a wild one. I'm not saying you're wild. I'm saying it's wild that we're here, right? We make decisions on quarterbacks earlier than we ever have. It's why what the Raiders are doing is great, and delaying that with Mendoza and training him by way of watching Cousins. Oh, by the way, 3-0. They won 3 games last year. But in my categories today that I come up with around the weeks in the NFL and kind of group teams together, QB problems, ? Tennessee, New England, Houston, the Chargers. 4 teams that you look at and say, wait, are there problems at quarterback? And going into the season or the last few years, you would be like, they're set. They drafted their guys. They have their guys. They maxed out their guy, basically, in the case of Herbert. But now you've got to look at some of those teams, not that they're replacing their quarterback, but is their quarterback more of an issue, more of a problem than a solution? And Smalls, there's nobody that has believed in Cam Ward and the Titans more than you. You've had them in the playoffs each of the last 2 years, if I'm not mistaken.
2: Competing for first year playoffs this year.
1: Playoff. I mean, they're going to start 0-4. They have the Ravens next week.
0: Yeah, I'm just asking a question. When you look at Cam Ward's full body of work, he's got wins against Kyler Murray, 1-point win on the road in Arizona. That was back in week 5 of 2025. He's got a win against Shedeur Sanders, week 14 in Cleveland. And he's got a win against Chris Oladokun.
1: Chiefs?
0: With the Kansas City Chiefs, and that was week 16. Those are his three wins in his career as a starting quarterback.
1: Again, college strength of schedule.
0: In 20 games, those are his three wins.
1: Wow.
0: How do you stay the course if you're the Tennessee Titans after what you saw yesterday afternoon and then taking into account the entire body of work? If your goal is to contend for a title, especially in the AFC, when you think about the quarterbacks that he's going to be up against, Josh Allen, Lamar Jackson, Joe Burrow, Patrick Mahomes, Bo Nix, Drake May, how do you go to the place of believing he's the answer when he can't get wins against quality starting quarterbacks?
2: I don't know if he can, and perhaps the most disappointing part of their 0-3 start for me is that I expected more of him, not only because I believed in him coming out of college, but I loved the marriage between he and Brian Daboll, a guy who we saw have a lot of success in Buffalo, who identified Jackson Dart and got a lot out of him. I thought that Brian Daboll was going to be able to go into Tennessee and we would see Cam Ward show improvement. Maybe that wouldn't come up in wins and losses right out of the gate, but I expected him to be improved and competitive. This offense has looked anything but. They've been inept. They've scored 37 points in three games. And Cam Ward does not look like he's made any progress. So I have no defense of him. I have no defense of them. It's been very disappointing.
1: Nuno, our producer, and I had the exact same thought. And I'm going to bring up a name, and you'll know where I'm going. Bryce Young. Did they go that way?
0: To bench him?
1: Benching him as a developmental thing to get him right. Mitchell Trubisky's their backup quarterback.
0: Man, no.
1: That's where the plan was.
0: Man, no.
1: When I realized
0: I'm not benching Cam Ward for Mitch Trubisky. Mitchell, as he likes to be called. Mitchell. Not benching Cam Ward.
1: Well, you didn't like Mitch. Maybe Mitchell could be better. Is that on the table? I mean, but you get, okay.
0: I'd have a better chance at Mitchell and Ness than Mitch Trubisky.
1: So forget the backup for a second.
0: Go ahead.
1: Did they start him too soon?
0: I don't know that it even matters because we're here now.
1: Well, but at some point, it has to be fixed. You just said...
0: Did they start him too soon? I mean, Brian Callahan had to try to save his job.
2: Right.
0: You either sell winning or you sell hope. He couldn't sell the former, so he had to try to sell the latter. That's why you had to put Cam Ward out there on the field.
1: All right, so then let's do it this way then. Let's say they believe in Cam Ward, okay? Let's say they end up with the first pick in the draft, but they believe in Cam Ward. Jets trading all three first-rounders this year for the number one pick in the draft?
0: How could you ever justify the opportunity cost if you're Tennessee based on the body of work from Cam Ward?
1: See, now this is where they have a problem. Because if I'm projecting out, let's say they believe in him, and you can't get to the place of three first-rounders in this year's draft, which everyone says is really good, which means you would have a shot at Jeremiah Smith. I know they just got Cardinal Tate.
0: Arch Manning, though, man.
1: Right. I mean...
0: In Tennessee.
2: So, I was going to say, in that state.
0: And they got a new stadium coming online next year.
2: Yeah,
0: Come on, man.
1: That's come a problem. On, I played out a realistic, healthy-ish hypothetical.
0: Ownership would get lambasted if they did that.
2: Oh, you would put butts in seats, too. They're thinking, cha-ching.
1: Remember that sales guy for the Titans? It was unbelievable.
2: Yes.
0: He was great.
2: What happened to him?
1: What was the story? Now I forgot it.
2: Reach out to me if Brian Callahan gets fired, and he clocked it and called him that day.
1: I love that guy. It's the greatest sales guy ever. Oh, God. All right, next one.
0: Here we go. Can I get the sound?
4: Number one.
0: Here we go. The Browns post their first winning record for the first time since 2023. Yay, we did it. Hang the banner. And they did it off of the strength of Deshaun Watson's fourth quarter heroics. We're just going to ignore that interception that got called back due to penalty. Watson, over the last two games, 40 of 60, 382 yards, four touchdowns, no picks. Watson now has consecutive wins as a starter for the second time since joining the Browns in 2022. Watson is in the final year of a five-year, $230 million contract that was fully guaranteed. I know that winning is always a good thing, especially for a team that only has four winning seasons over the last three decades. But how you win, and in this instance, who you win with, shapes how we view the organization's future. If the Browns continue to win games, can they justify keeping Deshaun Watson in Cleveland beyond this season?
1: We will answer that question as number one upon further review with the winning record that is the Cleveland Browns at 2-1. Coming up next, we're on Sportsmanlike, presented by Progressive Insurance.
4: Hey, this is Myron Metcalf. 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
1: Here we go. Third down. Browns can get a first down just inside the five. Watson has the snap. Watson looks left. Deshaun up in the pocket. Deshaun throws. End zone touchdown! Harold Fannin! Second of an A! And the Browns take the lead with a minute 48 to go!
2: Andrew Siciliano on the call. 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ESPN Cleveland. 850 in Cleveland. Boy, are they celebrating today. 2-1. They won the Super Bowl.
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2: 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You know, here's where I go with the Cleveland Browns after their win yesterday over Carolina. That's a bad loss by Carolina. That's a team that won the division last year against the Cleveland Browns. You should win that game 21-18. You lose that game. But where I go is I've been saying about two teams specifically. The Browns and the Jets. If you take the laundry away and you take the quarterback position away and you look at the rest of the roster, you would sit there and say, you know, they may have something here. Like, remember when Peyton Manning went to the Broncos? Peyton Manning is looking at all the teams in the league and he's like, who is really good outside of the one position that I play? And he's looking at Denver and he's like, they're awesome. They are awesome. They just need me. In theory, both the Jets and the Browns, I think, have rosters that if you take away all the history and you put an elite quarterback on that team, they'll make extreme noise. The Browns do not have an elite quarterback. The Browns have a quarterback that has been terrible for a long period of time. The Browns have a quarterback that is completely understandable that people don't want to see playing football. That is completely logical and understandable. Period. Next sentence. He's been significantly better playing quarterback over the last couple of games than he had been at any point over the last 5 or 6 years. He's not turning the ball over. 2 touchdowns yesterday, 45 yards on the ground. He's hitting the weapons that they have there. And there's a level of competency, dare I say.
3: Yeah.
2: And I do think a guy that I just figured, oh my God, he's a placeholder, one and done, Todd Monken. I think he's rallied the troops a little bit through 3 games. Is it an overreaction? Yeah, but it's the Browns.
4: No, but going after Mike Tomlin and what Mike Tomlin said about the Browns at the time, we were kind of like, all right, Todd Monken, look at the history, look at the laundry. He had a reason to say what he said. He got really upset and publicly let everybody know that. And to your point, Ev, it may have been a galvanizing moment for this team.
2: Well, I think of you in the way you are with your hometown of St. Louis, that anyone who rallies for St. Louis, defends St. Louis, believes in him, everyone then turns to and says, that's my kind of person, right? Monken is not, to my knowledge, not from Cleveland. But what he's done is defend Cleveland, stand up for Cleveland. And Northeast Ohio can rally behind that in a way that I think he's done it right so far.
4: But can they rally behind this quarterback? And that's the interesting gray area that this team finds themselves in.
3: Didn't look great yesterday.
4: He did not.
3: No, I'm just saying the fans look like they're rallying around him. And that's the thing about Cleveland sports. They just want people that are going to win.
4: But do they want to win? Do they really think that he is, if he keeps winning games or they keep winning games, is this fool's gold? Is it going to actually put them in a worse position for the future? Because being competitive is one thing. Winning games with a quarterback that might not be your actual future when you're going into a draft where you want to find the quarterback of the future, is winning actually setting you back? And I know that this is a desert thirsty fan base and that any sort of victory for them, whether or not they're thinking about the draft next year, is awesome. They have been waiting for moments like this, and so they're going to celebrate it. But are they focused too much on the micro and not on the macro? Because I think Cleveland...
2: No.
4: Okay, go ahead.
2: I'm going to say no for this team specifically, not no for conceptually. Everything you just said is dead on. You have a quarterback you don't want to rally behind publicly. You have a quarterback that is not going to be your guy on the field for the future. What's the point of all this? But with this team, there is such a culture of chaos and losing and ineptitude that I think what they need to do is build on structure, on winning, on discipline. Even if, let's just use Arch as the placeholder. Even if it Arch is number one and you're getting Dante Moore and hopefully he's okay. Number two, even if that's the case, so be it. You need to build on the culture of winning. We say about the Philadelphia 76ers, the process has destroyed that franchise.
3: Yeah.
2: LeBron and Jaylen Brown and Tyrese Maxey, they're going to change that this year, we think, in terms of that winning mentality, Bob Myers, et cetera. I think the Browns need a winning mentality, even if it doesn't come with getting the number one pick at the quarterback position in the NFL draft.
3: Yeah, but I guess the question is, what happens with Deshaun Watson after all of the winning that happens this season?
2: Based on your theory. You say goodbye. Because you now
3: can you though?
2: Yes. Yes. Because you sell high in essence by saying goodbye. And now hopefully
3: you sell high. There's nobody that's buying that.
2: No, I don't mean, sorry. What I mean is relationship, productivity wise, you're leaving on a good note. Like, all right, you played well.
3: So you have a worse draft pick. Mm-hmm. And you don't have a quarterback.
4: And in the totality of the lifespan of that contract, it has been such a bust.
2: Oh, nobody's doubting that. I agree with you.
4: But think about this. Right when you're at the very end of this.
2: Now he starts.
4: After you said it was a swing and a miss.
2: Yeah.
4: The time to lose is actually now.
2: You are 1,000%.
3: Yeah, but Deshaun Watson has got that clutch gene. Not when it comes to helping the team, but when it comes to helping his bank account. Because all he's got to do is run into a few more wins. And people are going to start talking about, is this a player that the Cleveland Browns should look at extending?
2: No.
4: And he struggled a lot of that game. I mean, he stepped up when it mattered, but I'm just saying it's still an incomplete picture.
3: You say no, but if the Cleveland Browns finish with a winning record, then all of a sudden you have to go to the place of, well, do we let Deshaun Watson walk after he just delivered a winning season for us? We've only had four of those over the last 3 decades.
2: I get it. Everything you're saying makes sense, but not with this group. This is where I would say, okay, if Houston doesn't want CJ Stroud after this year, I'm speaking as if you're the Browns. We have created a winning culture. We're going to take this guy and we're going to do what's best for him and bring him up. We now have the ability to lift others instead of asking a quarterback to lift us. Are you winning a Super Bowl? That's not what I'm saying. But they have to create a winning culture.
3: But CJ Stroud is going to cost you picks and money. Deshaun Watson is just money.
2: I'm not bringing him back. I can't. He could win the Super Bowl and I'm not bringing him back. Why? I have to end this.
3: Why?
2: Because why? You know why. I can't have this anymore.
3: Listen, before this season, the why was apparent. But if he wins games with this head coach and with this core of players, if winning is the objective and ultimately what you reward as an organization, if you're framing it as a meritocracy and based on the merits on the field, Deshaun Watson in 2026 is good enough for the Cleveland Browns to have a winning record, why would you be so ready to move on to what's next, to move on to a question mark where you already have a known quantity in the building based on what this head coach quarterback tandem has been able to show you?
4: One other thing I thought was interesting is that Deshaun Watson publicly said the way that the fans had treated him at home affected him mentally.
3: Yeah.
4: And that affected his production on the field. Yesterday, he has a big time moment that helps to win the game. They're cheering him and he's talking afterwards about how the past is in the past, how he loves Cleveland. He appreciated their support yesterday because we said there's no chance that he's going to start Game 3 at home. There's no chance. Then he wins the second game at Tampa Bay. They bring him back yesterday. He wins. Now you have the Steelers at home for Week 4.
3: Yeah.
4: And that mental hurdle that had plagued him about how the fans were going to treat him is gone. So I'm very interested to see what version you're going to get from him Week 4 versus another division opponent.
2: So let's do it this way, because we have months before we find out the answer to what they're going to do if they continue to win.
3: Well, you're right. We do have months.
2: Yeah.
3: We do have months. But I will say this. If he keeps winning,
2: yeah,
3: then all of a sudden we might not need months to make this determination.
2: Oh, they extend him in season. Oh my God.
3: What do you mean? If they've won 2 games in a row, like if they win on Thursday night on a short week, which is not off the board against the Pittsburgh Steelers.
2: No, it's not. I know they're 3-1.
3: Like at some point you're going to have to acknowledge, okay, this is going in the right direction. Something about the situation works. And if it works, and if it ain't broke, then why would you want to fix it?
4: And it hasn't worked in Cleveland for how long, CC?
2: Yeah, but does it work?
3: Four winning seasons over the last 30 years.
4: But they're going to cling to any version of success by the tips of their fingernails because they've had so little of it.
2: I know. The crazy part about this and the thing that doesn't make any sense to me, and it probably goes against all of the stats that I like to bring up. Do you know that the Browns' record in games Deshaun Watson has started is 11-11?
3: It's wild.
2: They're not embarrassing when he starts. I don't understand it. It would be the ultimate thing that wins and losses should not be on a quarterback, but they're 2-1. He has, what, 5 touchdowns and 1 interception. But here's the question. Since we cannot predict the future 100%, we can revisit the past. You were adamant, CeCe, that the Browns were making a completely illogical decision starting Watson.
3: Yeah.
2: Did they make the right decision starting Watson over Shador retroactively?
3: We can never, what the record would be with Shador versus Watson is a hypothetical that we'd never be able to prove. But I will say that the proof is in the winning, right? If they're winning games, if they got a winning record through the first 3 weeks, then they made the right decision, period. Winning is all that matters. And the cheers for Deshaun Watson in Cleveland yesterday proved that to everyone. Winning is all that matters. You want to shut the fans up? You want to get them on your side? Just win games.
2: Per FPI, the Browns aren't favored
3: in any game
2: the rest of the season and have a 46% chance to end up with a top 5 pick. So maybe a little premature, but they beat the Panthers 21-18. You got to give them credit on that. He finished QB2 in the MVP race last year. He also finished the day as QB2 yesterday. We'll get to that guy next. We're on Sportsmanlike, presented by Progressive Insurance.
5: All the fallout and the fall in when it comes to Separation Saturday that happened in college football. 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

0: is Unsportsmanlike with Chris Canty, Evan Cohen, and Michelle Smallman.
1: Unsportsmanlike. Rolling right is May. Looking, looking, looking. Fires to the back of the end. The ball's going to be picked off. It's going to be picked off. How about that? How about Travis Hunter? He picked it off in the back of the end zone, and they have turned the Patriots away.
2: That should not happen with a guy that was a runner-up in the MVP last year. That was awful.
3: I don't even think that comment was about yesterday.
2: 1010 XL, Jaguars Radio Network, 35-6. Destroying the AFC reigning champion New England Patriots. As I sat there yesterday watching my team, sitting next to my son, who was wearing his Trevor Lawrence jersey because he's a Jaguars fan. He wins and I lose yet again. Before we get into the New England part of it, let's give Jacksonville credit. Liam Cohen has been awesome. I want to say 15-5 in his 20 games as head coach. And Trevor Lawrence, 19 of 29, 182, 3 touchdowns, interception, 4 carries, 25 yards. So if you just see that, you see his numbers, you're like, oh, he was fine, had a lot of touch. No, no, no. He was awesome. And go watch, if you can, I don't know if there's probably a way to do this with AI now and everything. Go watch every play that Trevor Lawrence had against the blitz yesterday. It was one of the most impressive parts of his game. The Patriots would send everyone at him. He'd stand in the pocket, and he'd find Jacoby Myers a lot of the time and destroyed them. He was awesome. Now to New England. Well, is there anything else on Jacksonville? Let's give them a credit.
4: Well, just good to see Travis Hunter, too, back and making a play.
2: He made an interception
5: on a pass that never should have been thrown.
2: Right, to Efton Chisholm.
4: Still, I'm happy to see him out there.
5: Never should have been thrown.
4: But now it's in New England.
2: Yeah.
4: Because guess what? God. On Friday, Evan, you let me have it for the Green Bay Packers.
2: Oh, yeah,
4: what a disaster they are. Their quarterback's a mess. I believe you said they had, what was the word you used? Not grit. Griminess, that they were soft, etc.
2: I never said soft, but yes.
4: Other people did, and you led the charge on that conversation. How about your New England Patriots?
2: They suck.
4: Because they look awful. You want to talk about Jordan Love? Let's talk about Drake May. Oh. Because he looks like the complete opposite of the quarterback that we saw last year. And that game yesterday, he fumbled twice, lost it once. He threw two interceptions. He gets pulled in the third quarter. If we're looking at the three games this season, one touchdown pass, 6 interceptions in 3 games. He has been really bad. And last year, a lot of people thought, oh, the Patriots are ahead of schedule. Their strength of schedule, the easiest that we've seen in some time, really aided them in getting there. Boy, does that take look correct so far this season. They are not good, and he is not good. And you have to wonder how Mike Vrabel's handling this and what he's going to do to pull the Patriots out of this nosedive.
5: Well, I mean, here's the thing. I don't think the schedule has anything to do with why Drake May is playing so bad right now.
2: Or why he played well last year.
4: I don't think that has anything
5: to do with it. I think Drake is just in his head right now, and I don't know how you get him out of it. The play where he sacks himself when he goes back to throw the 9 ball to Kyle Williams, I've never seen a quarterback do that in an actual game. Certainly it's happened in practices before, but you go to throw the ball and you drop the ball? The interception that he throws in the end zone to Travis Hunter, that's a pass that should never be thrown. The receiver's double covered. There are just mistakes that Drake May is making that kids in high school don't make.
4: It's alarming.
5: I don't know what the difference is from last year to this year, if Josh McDaniels is putting more on his plate in terms of the pre-snap logistics, when it comes to the protections, when it comes to checks. Whatever's happening, they need to pare down the playbook and simplify things, because right now, Drake May is not doing anything well, and it's hard to see him being able to play himself out of it without significant help from everybody around him. Last thing I'll say is this. Offensive line, the issues that we thought were fixed after week one, no. Still got issues along that offensive line. Drake May was pressured on 14 of his 30 dropbacks yesterday, and he was absolutely awful, a 2.7 QBR when he was pressured. So they're asking him to do a little bit too much when it comes to eluding the rush and still being able to operate the offense. It seems like it's all spinning for Drake May right now, and he's going to need Josh McDaniels and Mike Vrabel to help him see himself out of this.
2: Okay, yeah, all fair. Couple of things. First of all,
5: what you got?
2: I said to you guys, I think after the first night of the season against Seattle, I thought he was holding the ball too long in the pocket. That's clear. He's still holding the ball way too long. I am not as concerned about interceptions as I am about decision-making, because even on incompletions or completions, his decision-making has been awful. Relative to the offensive line, last year, a lot of times they would put a sixth offensive lineman in there. They have not really done that. They brought in a fullback. That's different this year. But I said to you guys during the offseason, I was the only person that was not keen on the A.J. Brown acquisition. And it had nothing to do with A.J. Brown as a player. It has nothing to do with that. It had everything to do with what I've seen as successful in the New England system with Josh McDaniels for so long. Do you know that last year they were 6th in one and 4th in the other in terms of running and passing? I don't remember which one. They were top 5 offense. Mm-hmm. Everybody said, oh my God, everything went to crap in the playoffs. Or there were injuries across the offensive line. And they made the decision to get the guys, clearly, there were 3 guys at wide receiver that he relied on the most last year. He being Drake May, trusted the most. One's on Washington, one's on Houston, and one's still there. That's Steph Diggs, Kayshon Booty, and Mac Hollins. He's forcing the ball to Hollins at times, who acted, I love Mac Hollins, he acted ridiculously. You can't get a taunting penalty down 20-some-odd points, no. Taunting the opposition, that's ridiculous. Hunter Henry, he loves, but he's not getting him the ball. Henderson and Stevenson at the running back position have done nothing, but all of this goes back to May. He has been not a bad decision maker. Drake May has been a horrible decision maker this year. He's held the football for way too long. And he has provided nothing to this offense except for when he really runs the football. And even that is like tentative at times. He has taken a massive step back. Now, the Jordan Love, I understand why you would come at me. He still has been to the Super Bowl. He still has won a division. He's still second place in the MVP. So that's way more than Jordan Love. That said, he's way worse than Jordan Love this year. I would kill to have Jordan Love's quote unquote lack of productivity that we're saying sure. This year. It's way better than that of Mays. And this now doesn't even feel like a physical thing. That's where it's dangerous. It's like you're watching him and you're like, he doesn't know what he's doing. He's not confident. And I do wonder, I'm going to try to tread lightly on this. Is everyone the same as they were a year ago in their approach and their attitude and their feelings around the team? There was a looseness around the team. And maybe in some ways last year was a, hey, look, it can be done without Belichick, and look, we're not Mayo. But now you got to be you. What's you? What are you, right? What is the version of you? We always talk about the interim coach bump. The interim coach bump, the reality is players play for who's not there with the interim coach bump. I'm so happy so-and-so is not here that I'm going to play my butt off for whoever this is, right? And maybe there was a little bit of that with Vrabel, who I think should be a great coach.
5: Yeah.
2: But there was a vibe last year of it can be done without Belichick, and thank God Mayo's gone.
4: Also, heavy is the head that wears the crown. You are the reigning AFC champions. There's a target on your back that didn't exist the same as it did last year when you were coming off a season and when you won, what, at 4 games?
2: The year before, yeah.
4: That's what I'm saying. Like, they were a surprise in a lot of ways last year. Now they're a target. And to your point about it not necessarily being physical, I think that visual that we saw of Mike Vrabel with his hands on Drake May's shoulder trying to talk to him, and it looked like breathing life into him. Some of the commentary afterwards about kind of intimating him pressing and that he really wants to score and be good. It does seem like it's something that's between the ears. And you have to wonder if that's easy to remedy, because it feels like that could be much harder than something that's just schematically or physically.
2: No doubt. Mike Vrabel, Patriots head coach, was on the Greg Hill Show on WEEI in Boston and had this to say about what is leading to some of Drake May's poor decision-making.
6: I think quarterbacks want to make plays. I think they do. I think they want to throw touchdowns. And I think sometimes, you know, when Greg and I go golfing, man, we really want to make a good score, right? Sometimes we're so focused on it that we try to, you know, choke the life out of the golf club, and we're squeezing it so damn tight that the ball has no choice but to go sideways. And we need to stop trying to choke the life out of every single play. We need to relax. We need to settle in and go play football and not try to force things that aren't there.
5: Yeah, that throw that he had to Pop Douglas on that corner route right before halftime, that's a throw that Drake May last year makes 10 out of 10. And he's not making it this year.
2: That's what I'm saying about the interception. That wasn't an interception, but that was horrible.
5: That player is open by any standard. By high school standards, correct. He's open. And you know, Josh McDaniels is scheming it up. There's opportunities there in the passing game. And when the pocket holds up, when the protection holds up, you got to be able to make those throws. But for whatever reason, this season, he's not making that play. And I don't know if it's a symptom of a bigger problem when it comes to the vibes that are in that locker room and throughout that organization. But the head coach, the quarterback, they are usually the stabilizing factors when it comes to a team being able to find their footing. And it just seems like both Drake May and Mike Vrabel aren't providing that for these Patriots. Now, that being said, Pat started 1-2 last year.
4: Mm-hmm.
5: They lost to the Las Vegas Raiders, who had the number one overall pick, and they were able to go to the Super Bowl. I'm not going to panic just yet, but...
3: Yeah, that Buffalo next week.
5: But when you look at the schedule and you look at what Drake May has been doing lately, it ain't great. And I don't know... I'm not... It's hard to give them the benefit of the doubt that it gets turned around next week.
2: And I got to be fair. How many times have you both heard me say in the audience, if you've listened enough, and thank you for doing so, Josh McDaniels, best play caller, best offensive coordinator of my lifetime. Got to get him out of this now. Like, I can't keep... Like, I think he is, but you got to get May out of this. You got to find a way to get him out, even if it means not throwing the football. I always reference that Belichick Monday Night Football game against the Bills and that freezing cold with Mac Jones. I think it was like 46 of 49 plays were run plays. I think it's one of the most amazing things I've ever seen, because a commitment to what's working and discipline like that, do that again. Do it again.
5: Listen, man.
2: Don't throw the ball if it means winning. Who cares?
5: Got this stat from Cam. Drake May, since the start of last postseason, 9 fumbles and 10 picks. He's the first player with 9 fumbles and 10 picks in a 7-game span since Jameis Winston did it in 2019, which was his 30-for-30 season.
4: Oof.
2: Yeah, that's where he's headed.
5: That's not the company you want.
2: Well, by the way, I'm fine with the end result, because after that season, Tommy replaced him. So I mean,
7: that's where he's headed. He's not anywhere close to 30 touchdowns. He might get to 30 picks, though.
2: Right, by midway through the season.
7: Yeah.
2: But they got to do something. There was nothing that you watch that game and you're like, oh, wow, Marcus Jones, put him on offense.
4: He looks lost.
2: Do something. Do something. They didn't do anything to get him out of that yesterday.
5: But I mean, you say they didn't do anything. They gave him opportunities and he missed throws.
2: And as Nuno points out, he blamed blood on the ball because I guess Jared Wilson on the center was bleeding or something and then snapped it. And then
5: wet ball drill, let's go.
2: That's the thing. I even practiced that. I'm the worst quarterback to ever live. I mean, come, what are we doing here?
8: Yeah. Can I make one observation real quick?
5: What's up?
8: I don't think Mike Vrabel's a very good golfer.
2: Because he holds because he's worrying about score and holding the club too tight?
8: And the way that he said it.
6: Yeah, we really want to make a good score, right?
8: I've never heard anyone who's a good golfer say, make a good score.
2: They're losing it. Every part of this organization, they're losing it right now. They can't even talk golf. Oh, boy. 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

0: I'm over it. With Pat the producer.
1: I don't think Thin Mints get the respect they deserve.
2: Because they're not as good as the Tagalongs.
1: I think Big Cookie wants to keep them. Here's why the British are bothering me today. I forgot that they called potato chips crisps and French fries chips. And that really bothers me. Who do you think you are, the British? I can't support chicken pot pie. I think it's unnecessary as a dish. I think it insists upon itself.
3: Savory pie's out. It's going to be a no from me, dog.
4: Ugh. I'm over it. I'm sick and tired and over it.
1: Get a life.
5: Yes! Each and every day at this time, our producer, Pat Costello, gives us items in and around sports, entertainment, his life that he is over, which is certainly not the baseball playoffs, as his Phillies are in. Pat.
1: I do have that one third on the list. We'll see if we even get to it. I would like to start with the Cleveland Browns. Okay. Congratulations to Cleveland. You won a game. Tony Rizzo from ESPN Cleveland, he heard about that. I don't know. He must have been watching or something, but turn my own microphone off. Here was his message to all of the Cleveland fans and to us from his Twitter account.
6: Pretty unbelievable. Think about it. The Browns, how many penalties did we have? 40? Didn't matter. Didn't matter. Quarterback made the plays in the fourth quarter to win the game. Ooh. Mason Graham, I see you. 2-1. 2-1. The Guards win the division. The Browns going to 2-1. Oh. Gee, I wonder if they'll call me on unsportsmanlike tomorrow. Oh. Wonder if it fits the national narrative. Go Browns, baby. Go Guards, baby.
1: No, we will not be calling you, Tony. Also, if you could go ahead and just turn off your TV in the background when you're filming these videos, thanks. He's a radio host. Turn off your radio in the background. Come on. But also, he texted me once the game ended, and it was just the, like, eyes to the side emoji with 6 exclamation points. To which I responded, it's the Panthers. Can we relax here a little bit?
5: That's a division winner from a year ago,
3: though,
5: come
3: Pat. On, by default.
1: It's the Panthers. They're the worst division in football.
7: I mean, listen, if they had all their games against the NFC South, who knows what the Browns' record could be this year?
1: You beat the Buccaneers, who are terrible, and the Panthers, who are terrible. I mean, they literally gave up a historic amount of points to the Bears.
7: But, Pat, you're burying the lead. If you're beating terrible teams, doesn't that mean by default that you're not terrible?
1: No, you can also be terrible. Somebody has to win.
5: No.
3: But also, maybe.
7: I was trying to help. I was trying to say something positive, man.
8: Hey, maybe the Patriots got terrible. To the Super Bowl beating terrible teams. Yeah. It can be done.
3: But maybe you're not terrible, but does that warrant the ha, ha, ha, look at us type videos? And I love Riz. Love the gold chain, by the way. But I'm just saying, and I understand that they have been waiting for so long to feel anything, any glimmer of excitement.
5: So when are you going to give them the go-ahead?
3: Let's chill.
5: But here's Thursday night, they beat the Steelers. You're going to give them the go-ahead to start for them celebrating?
3: No,
7: I was looking at it the other way, Ev.
5: Oh.
7: Smalls, if he doesn't make the video now, he might not have a chance to make it the rest of the year.
5: Oh, that's true, too.
7: So he got to make the video now.
3: You
7: got to go for it. First time they've had a winning record since 2023.
3: It is a very short runway.
7: Yes.
3: You're right.
7: They don't trust it. They don't trust the start no more than we do.
3: But then shouldn't the video be like, we're a bit excited? Instead of ha, ha, ha, look at us. Is unsportsmanlike going to call me?
1: Hang the banner for us being 2-1.
5: Amazingly unfair take, but a question. What if they have a better record this year than they ever had with Myles Garrett in uniform?
7: Well, that means they would win 11 games.
5: Like I said, what if they have a better record this year?
3: You think that's on the board?
7: First of all,
5: I'm asking.
3: Todd Monken, coach of the year.
7: First of all, let me say this. If they win 11 games or more, Deshaun Watson is coming back next year on an extension.
3: He definitely is.
5: I mean,
7: 1,000%.
5: Come on.
3: And Todd Monken is the coach of the year.
5: No Smalls, question. You always look at the schedules. They can beat the Steelers. They can beat the Jets. They can beat the Titans.
7: Hold on. Wait a minute. If they... I'm listening to what you're just saying, Ev.
5: Look at this.
7: But if
3: they could also lose to the Steelers, lose to the Jets.
7: But if they win 11 games or more, Watson's coming back. Todd Monken is coach of the year. And that would give the Cleveland Browns 3 coach of the year nods over the last 7 seasons.
3: And how many winning seasons in that span?
7: Exactly. That's what I'm saying.
1: They do have a really Patriots last year schedule ahead of them.
5: We gotta stop with this.
1: I hope this goes well for the Browns just so that they re-sign him and then they have a hard schedule next year and get destroyed.
5: Why
7: would you want that? Haven't they had enough misery in Cleveland?
1: Also, Evan, why do we have to stop saying the Patriots had a easy schedule.
3: They did.
1: When they did.
5: Because you want them to almost apologize for getting to the Super Bowl when they have a different team the year after.
1: No, we don't want them to apologize. No, but
5: this is not the same
3: team. We're trying to discern who the real Drake May is. Will the real Drake May please stand up? We're looking at what happened last year, contributing factors to that version that we saw of him, and we're trying to diagnose why he's been so bad through three games. It's not wanting them to apologize. It's trying to figure out why he looks so lost this year.
5: Well, I can tell you what I've seen from Patriots fans. It is so bad right now that everyone is wondering, is he hurt? Like, that's the only, like, literally, you can only go to that place.
7: Even when he was hurt last postseason, he didn't look like
5: that. But when you get the point, it's so bad that people cannot believe that, like, that's actually him out there. Next one, Pat.
1: Nuno's got some bad news.
9: Per Ian Rappaport and Adam Schefter, Giants standout pass rusher Brian Burns is believed to have torn his ACL during the game yesterday and will be out, obviously, for the rest of the year.
5: That's terrible.
7: MetLife Stadium strikes again.
3: They just cannot catch a break. That's awful news.
7: The worst news.
1: Yeah, that stinks.
9: Yeah, Burns was coming in with, I guess, an ankle injury. Was playing through it and went down during that game yesterday. And more injuries to that team.
1: Who has worse luck, the 49ers or the Giants right now?
7: I think both of them have to do with the facilities for the teams, right? The playing surface for the New York Giants and, I guess, the practice facility for the 49ers. Being next to a power substation, probably not great.
3: You got
7: to
3: look into these things.
7: Probably not great.
5: CeCe,
7: they looked into the turf in MetLife Stadium.
3: Fix it.
7: Well, they had no problem putting the grass down there for soccer World Cup.
3: I know.
7: NFL players now, y'all get this turf.
3: Awful.
7: And you're going to like it.
3: Awful.
7: It's the worst.
5: Just keep talking so Pat runs out of time for the Phillies.
1: I was just trying to run out the clock because nobody in Philly's excited yet about the Phillies.
3: Yeah. You don't believe
5: you're in
3: them?
5: You're in.
1: Yeah.
9: Oh, yeah. So that means they got a shot?
5: Why wouldn't they have a shot for being in?
9: Just because you make the playoffs doesn't mean you have a shot at actually winning the championship.
1: If they win the first game, they don't have a shot.
9: They're going
5: to have more of a shot than if they weren't in.
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14: Wow, a little break.
13: I can't get a wow and then a jar.
16: That was pretty good.
14: I thought it was pretty good. And normally I'm the first to say jar, but I thought that was pretty good, Evan.
16: Pretty good.
14: Let's get to our first one.
12: Vikings at Buccaneers.
14: Sunken ship. The Bucs lose 23-16 to the Vikings. They fall to 0-3, and their newly paid quarterback, Baker Mayfield, hurt his thumb late in the fourth quarter in a nightmare day for Tampa Bay.
16: Yeah, you might as well call that new contract Buried Treasure.
14: Oh.
16: Because it ain't going to lead to nothing good for the Bucs. It's all bad right now. And I hate to say this, but what Adam Schefter said last week about Todd Bowles' job security coming off of a loss to the Browns just got worse because of a decision that Todd Bowles made in-game to go for it on 4th-and-13 rather than putting the ball away and playing defense, knowing that you got three timeouts in your back pocket and that unit had been playing well. That's absolutely awful. You put your quarterback in harm's way. He tried to do too much. Now he's got a dislocated thumb, and you're talking about him being out for an extended period of time.
13: Brian Flores' defense sacked Baker Mayfield, 6 times. The play that CeCe's referring to, 23-16, 4th and 13, own 39-yard line, 3 timeouts to go, a minute 54.

0: Trevor, I believe, to go in the game. And Baker, on that play, throws an interception, busts his thumb, dislocated right thumb, walks off the field. And, I mean, Baker Mayfield is as tough as could be.
1: And he was in pain.
0: You could hear him screaming, understandably so, on the broadcast. It was so loud. And you assume now at 0-3, they're going to be in rough shape.
2: Free fall.
0: He's going to be out for a while, you would assume. Again, he's as tough as could be. He'll probably try to play through it, but it's on his right hand. And unfortunately, there is a clear and obvious path to what is about to happen next in Tampa. The clear and obvious path is they're going to draft a quarterback in the first round. That quarterback will not play next year, which will probably be good for that quarterback. Baker has one more year. He'll be a little bit of a pain in the tush in the offseason, knowing the writing's on the wall. And that is what's going to happen.
2: Well, good on Baker for getting the contract worked out.
0: Correct.
1: That's right.
2: Because he's got an injury now that's going to have him out for a period of time. Can't imagine this is going to be a quick turnaround with a dislocated thumb on your throwing hand.
0: And
2: so
0: they also, by the way, if the season ends today, which let's hope it doesn't. That'd be odd if it ended after three games. But if it did, they'd have the number one pick overall in the draft. Number one overall.
2: So who's the coach that's going to make that pick?
0: See, I hate doing that. I don't want to fire Todd.
2: Well, you just gave the positive with the black coach in this game with Brian Flores. Give the negative.
0: You think that's how it works? I try to even it out that
1: one in, one out. Awful. I don't want
0: him? Yeah, that was terrible.
1: I don't want Todd Bowles to get fired because I think he's a good coach.
2: He's gonna get fired, y'all. It's okay to say it.
1: No. When Adam Schefter unprompted floats that to us, that certain games, certain losses stick with organizations, you have to pay attention to that. And then you follow it up with another bad loss and your quarterback gets injured. It's hard to think it's going to get any better down there.
2: No, you got the next three games, Packers, Cowboys, Steelers. I don't see you winning any of those games.
1: Packers.
2: With the backup quarterback?
0: What is an undrafted free agent out of Kansas, correct?
1: They could lose to anyone.
2: Packers can lose.
1: Don't underestimate. I feel like they could lose to anyone right now.
0: Are you saying the Packers and the Bucks is a loser leaves town match? You know what that means?
1: Yeah.
0: Well, I don't know. I mean, you're not a wrestling person.
2: If the Packers lose coming off of a loss at home to the Atlanta Falcons when they had extra time to prepare against the Bucks backup?
0: What's his name? Jalen something or other? Russell? Is that his name? I keep wanting to call him Keelan Russell, but that's the Alabama quarterback.
2: Go. I thought it was Jalen Daniels.
0: That's his name. I don't know why I made him Russell. Go ahead, Small.
1: Next one.
3: Raiders at Saints.
1: Just win, baby. Kirk Cousins and the Raiders capitalize on a call. They overcome an 11-point deficit and beat the Saints 35-27 to move to 3-0.
0: You know what's crazy?
2: When are we going to start saying the Raiders are good, Ev? When are we going to start saying it?
1: Remember?
2: When are we going to? I asked you that last week, and you said, no, I'm not buying it. The two wins, I'm not buying it. Because we think the Saints are a quality football team.
0: Yeah, well, they got to win games, though. That's
2: I agree with you. Even though they've had some close calls, they've got to win games. You're absolutely right. But when are we going to say the Raiders are good?
0: Yeah, it feels like right now. I can tell you one thing. They're clearly smart now, and they're clearly well-run now, and they're clearly doing things the right way relative to the development of Mendoza not playing. Cousins has been very good. I got a text from Brian Rowe at ESPN West Palm last night. If you want to steal your own stat, Cousins on his fourth team. My big fourth, when the quarterback's on the fourth team is when they actually do well somehow, well. I forgot about that. Yeah, Cousins is on his fourth team. Now, he's a little different because he's had success previously, but, I mean, this team is really impressive. They don't feel like the old Raiders at all in any way, shape, or form. And if I may be jinxing this right now, if you played Clint Kubiak on our game on Wednesdays that we do Who Said It, I would not be able to get his voice. No idea what he sounds like.
1: We better listen to it now.
2: I'll say this.
0: But they're quiet. They're calm. They're well.
1: Kind of like the Seattle Seahawks.
0: Yeah.
1: Where he came from.
0: Yeah.
2: Evan, seeing that game yesterday, you know the thing that I was upset about?
0: What were you upset
2: about? Brock Bowers missed the first two games. If he didn't, my bold prediction might be true.
0: That he would set the record.
2: He would have the triple crown.
0: 10-116 and a touchdown.
2: Even though he would have hella competition because Jaxon Smith-Njigba, with all he does is score touchdowns. He's got 6 touchdown catches already. But yeah. Brock Bowers, 13 targets, 10 catches, 116 yards, and a tutty.
0: I love that they're building around tight ends. Trey, what's his name? Trey Turner? Trey White?
2: You love tight ends.
0: What the hell? Why did I just Trey Tucker? I'm like losing it right now. I just made him. Trey White's the guy that just went back to Kansas for a fifth year. Trey Turner's a baseball player.
1: Is Justin Love their quarterback?
2: I thought Trey White was a corner.
0: It was a guy from Kansas.
3: Texas at Colts.
2: Okay. Keep it moving.
1: Fired again, guys. Next one. Texans at
0: Colts.
1: Well, you guys were talking when they played the sounder. Texans at Colts.
3: Texas at Colts.
1: Thank you. I think Evan will like this one. Call Ella Langley because we're not choosing Texans. Houston loses to the Colts 1917. They drop to 0-3, only mustering 223 total yards against a team that allowed more than 500 yards in their first two games.
0: I have to ask you a question. As someone that I don't believe unless someone does something horrible to others or to you, you root against anyone, even in sports. Is any part of you sitting back, Michelle Smallman, and saying, told you about CJ Stroud? I know you're not rooting against him.
1: No, definitely not.
0: Because he's done no harm to anyone.
1: I am not rooting against him.
0: But
1: however,
0: are you rooting for your take?
1: However, we all have lived through the Tua Tagovailoa Miami Dolphins experience. And obviously that was the wrong choice to bet on a quarterback who had at one point shown you flashes and then you could not count on. They paid him. It set their organization back in a big way. I did not want the Houston Texans to...
3: Texas at Colts.
1: I don't know.
0: I think we established that already.
1: I don't know.
4: Just making sure you knew. Michelle kept asking for it, so...
1: Okay, that was bizarre. But I didn't want the Houston Texans to do the same thing with C.J. Stroud and bank on what you saw when he won Offensive Rookie of the Year and was awesome. And then what we've seen lately, especially when it matters, down the stretch and into the postseason, he's been a disaster. I didn't want them and a team that could be, or at least last year, looked like it was built to win now, to invest in the wrong quarterback. That's all.
0: What are they going to do, though? Because now, like, they're 0-3.
2: They were 0-3 last year.
0: Does it feel the same, though?
1: It does not feel
2: the
1: same.
2: It does not feel the same, but they were 0-3 last year, and then they finished, the regular season winning 9 straight. 10 if you include the wild card
0: game. This to me, again, correct me if I'm wrong, you played the sport for 11 years. This feels like one of these things where it's a mental snowball effect.
2: Okay.
0: Where I don't think C.J. Stroud knew that C.J. Stroud wasn't that good at 0-3 last year. I think C.J. Stroud has now heard from Michelle and others that he's not that good so much that I just wonder, is he not that good anymore? I'm not blaming him totally for that.
1: The only reason that people like me had that reaction is because he kept turning the ball over.
0: But at 0-3 last year, that hadn't happened yet. That's what I'm saying. You know, at 0-3 last year, he could be like, I'm the guy that was here a couple years ago as a rookie. I'll help us get back. We got this great defense. Will Anderson Jr., D'Amico Ryan's great coach. He's heard for so long how he's not that good because of the 5 interceptions, all that stuff in the playoffs, that I wonder if it's harder for him than it was a year ago.
2: No Nico Collins yesterday. That should matter for something, right? And then, of course, they haven't been able to get the running game on track like they thought they would be able to at the beginning of the season. So, listen, I'm not in an excuse-making business for C.J. Stroud, but there are reasons why this Texans offense is struggling. My only question is, why the hell hasn't the powers that be in Houston gotten it fixed? Like, front office, head coach, like, this can't continue to be a problem. The offensive line not being good can't continue to be a problem. The running game being non-existent can't continue to be a problem.
1: Last one.
3: Seahawks at Commanders.
1: Choked up because of this result. This one was a tough one. 2 is greater than 1, confirmed. Commanders backup Marcus Mariota stuns the defending champs, and Sam Darnold's return to play as the Commanders beat the Seahawks 33-31.
0: It's weird to ask this question in the NFL, but should we throw this game out?
1: Why?
0: Does anyone think that the Seahawks would lose twice to the Commanders? Is this just Darnold was banged up?
2: This is his first time back. Yeah, that's...
0: It's weird to throw out an NFL game, but we're talking about the defending Super Bowl champs, who everyone, even when they win the Super Bowl, is saying how underrated they are.
1: Yeah.
0: Is there an element to this of, great job, Commanders. We don't have to talk about you being a hot mess for the next week. Mariota coming off the bench and replacing Jaden Daniels. Give them all the credit. But Seattle, who cares, dare I ask?
1: I don't think there's alarm bells.
0: That's what I'm saying.
2: Yeah, the turnovers are killers, right?
0: sure. But like when the Chargers were losing to the Cardinals early on and the Raiders, you're like, what is happening? We were right to wonder. I don't sense that this is the kind of game we come back to later in the season and say, wow, they're really a mess. Unless they lose the game, the division by a game to the Niners, or you know, lose the number one seed.
2: I'm
0: okay,
2: not
0: fine.
2: Jump out of the window. They spotted the Washington Commanders 21 points off of turnovers, including the Sam Darnold pick six. So like, yeah, you see 33 points from the Commanders against what we think the best defense in the NFL is, but context matters. And when you give offenses consistently short fields and extra possessions, even if it's a backup quarterback, they're going to find a way to take advantage of it. What I was most surprised by is at the end of the game, Mike McDonald's defense not being prepared for the zone read with Marcus Mariota. How do you not know that that's coming in that situation?
5: Agreed.
2: On third, like, you've got to have a plan for that, and they had no plan. And Mariota put the game on ice by being able to convert with his legs on that first down.
0: From an on-field X's and O's perspective, Marcus Mariota is most known for literally what he did to win the game yesterday.
2: Yeah.
0: He came to prominence at Oregon with Chip Kelly, running that zone read option in a way that hadn't been run as frequently as he ran it there. That is literally what this guy's calling card was as a football player on the field. And they seemed stunned by it. I totally agree. It's a great observation by you. Well, Niners good?
1: Good.
0: Coming up. We said that this result for Seattle, we will not be thinking about, you know, moving forward, they'll be fine. Yeah, I think what we saw in Brazil yesterday, we're going to be thinking about for a long time, or maybe 7 seconds. We'll get to that next. We're on Sportsman Mike, presented by Progressive Insurance.
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1: Crazy thing about it, I had no doubt in my mind. 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
5: 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I think we got to give someone Power Performance Player of the Week. 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
6: Can we think about this, though? Can we give the Ravens offensive line some love? I mean,
7: power performance?
6: Yeah, power performance. 38 rush attempts for 192 yards, 5.1 a pop, no sacks on Lamar Jackson.
5: See, I wish you wouldn't have done that, because now you're going to walk me into actual critique of the Ravens.
6: I mean, listen.
5: They were terrible at times on the Wildcat. Get rid of that. They were, like, all botched up on the Wildcat. Anyway.
6: Yeah, I'm with you on that. Okay.
5: But anyway, I'm sorry. You bring up the offensive line. I don't understand why you take Lamar Jackson out from under center, even if you have Derrick Henry.
7: I just love that's where you go. And in a very exciting international game.
5: Were there not moments where you're like, what are they doing?
6: I don't need to go Wildcat if I have Lamar Jackson as my quarterback.
5: That's what I'm saying.
6: I don't need to do the Wildcat. He was awesome.
5: Okay, can we talk about, before we get into the details of the game, why were all three of us fascinated by the speed in which the team ran on the field? Now, maybe after the game-winning field goal, maybe we're making too big of a deal of it, or, Smallsy, maybe we're saying there's a team chemistry thing there. We're living in this friendship era of sports, and I don't say that in a bad way. Like, I'm watching Saturday Night Live the other night, and all I could think about is, boy, this team's going to be hard to beat because all these guys show up for Jalen Brunson. All of them are together. Like, they're going to, like, that.
7: They're the most likable group.
5: That's what I'm saying. And I'm like, oh, wow, they're going to be hard to beat. That Ravens group that's sprinting on the field, winning that game after they had stopped the Cowboys when they had first and goal from the 2-yard line where Dallas is down 3 points and they botched everything. And then they complete a pass with 7 seconds to go, call the timeout, hit the game-winning field goal, and they are sprinting. There seems to be that level of connection with that Ravens team that I feel like I'm going to remember that moment this year.
7: Cece, what's your line about the best team always winning?
6: Oh, yeah, the best players don't always make the best team, but the best team always wins.
7: And when you see those players running out on that field like that in a Week 3 win, yes, it was dramatic. Yes, it's an international game. But with a new head coach and a new offensive coordinator, we were wondering what this Ravens team, specifically that offense, would look like. And that was a very important win. You're looking for Jesse Minter to establish himself in this new era of Baltimore Ravens football after a legend in John Harbaugh, a guy who's won a Super Bowl, is out of there. And we've speculated a lot about Lamar Jackson's desire to be there. That win and that reaction to that win could be one of those things that we look back on and we say that was the moment that we saw them believing in themselves. And for all the talk we've had today about Drake May and the mental aspect of what we're seeing from him, we need to talk about the Baltimore Ravens and how a win like that could be positive for the mental aspect of this team, who's come up short a lot moving forward.
6: Well, here's the reason why that win matters. The Baltimore Ravens have become notorious for blown leads, right? Like, they found ways to lose games in the fourth quarter when they have a lead. I mean, I'll get the exact stack in terms of the record, but it ain't great. Mm-hmm. And coming off of what happened last week against the New Orleans Saints at home in front of all of your fans, to lose a game in that fashion was embarrassing. And so you needed to make a statement, and to have the odds essentially be against you under those circumstances, getting the ball with 7 seconds to go, to find a way to take advantage of the miscues from the Dallas Cowboys in terms of their final possession, the play calling down at the goal line, but then also kicking the ball into the end zone and getting the ball on the 35-yard line, having a play in mind that you know only takes 6 seconds to execute, giving you a second left to kick the game-winning field goal, all of those things matter. But the most important thing for the Ravens is, in these situations, we can find a way to win as opposed to finding new and creative ways to lose, mm-hmm. which has become the defining characteristic of this group when Lamar Jackson and Derrick Henry have been the focal points of the offense.
5: Well, and the flip side of it, obviously, would be the Dallas Cowboys, who had a chance to win the game, couldn't punch the ball in from the 2-yard line down 3 points with under 30 seconds to go, then allow that big pass to Zay Flowers. And they were a mess late in this game. And I thought they got the benefit of a pass interference on Baltimore. CeCe did not. Thought it was a legit pass interference. I did not. And now Dallas, if you're looking at this, they're 1-2. But they have the Texans on the road this week. Mm. And you could sit there and say, well, what you guys just discussed, the Texans are kind of inept on offense and so on and so forth. And CeCe pointed out, well, the Texans started 0-3 last year. And they ended up making the playoffs, and theoretically, if C.J. Stroud plays better, who knows, could have ended up in the Super Bowl. The Texans are playing a life-on-the-line game next week. Like, they are done if they lose next week. Done. This Cowboys season, I'm sorry, as much as we're looking at the positives with that Ravens, I got to go the other way. And I got to say, well, Brian Schottenheimer won 7 games last year. I kept saying in the offseason, I don't get why the Super Bowl talk is there, why people think they're so good. Isn't there some step between 7 wins and the Super Bowl? Can't you say, you know, I think they can compete with Philly for the division, and maybe they can win 10 or 11 games, and maybe they can win a playoff game? Wasn't there that step? No, we go right to the Super Bowl. They get rid of Mike McCarthy. 3 straight years, won 12 games. I don't know that Brian Schottenheimer will ever win 12 games in a season as head coach of the Dallas Cowboys. Because if they don't have a winning record this year, I don't think he gets a year three. I really don't. I don't think he gets a year three if they don't have a winning record this year. And Smalls pounced on it as soon as it happened. But Dak saying Gotti and talking about the greatest offense there is. I mean, and he talked about it last night, and we'll get this sound now, and then Smalls can handle all the Gotti stuff, because it's ridiculous. Here's what Dak had to say about settling for that late field goal when they had the ball at the 2-yard line.
8: Yeah, frustrated. Frustrated as hell. Embarrassed. We call ourselves best offense, Gotti, and we get down to the 1-yard line and don't put it in. It just sucks. Not a lot of words or full explanation of it. Defense shouldn't even have been in that position. You know, those guys are over there, saying it's on us. Absolutely not. We've got to put the game away, period.
5: Gotti, shoddy. I mean, they lost that thing yesterday. Spotty is what it was.
7: Motti, the middest offense there is. I don't know what we want to call it, but it was not great. But we have swung the emotional pendulum with this team starting in the preseason. You have Dak Prescott saying, we're going to be Gotti, the greatest offense there is. Brian Schottenheimer saying, expect us in February, LA in the Super Bowl. Then after you lose week one, Sunday Night Football to the New York Giants, you have Stephen Jones saying, yeah, maybe expectations were a little too high for this group. Then they beat the Washington Commanders last week. Jerry Jones is like, there's nothing more dangerous than an old man with money. You're like, okay, well, they're back on track. Jerry's ready to spend. Then they come out and lose a game like this to the Baltimore Ravens. And Dak's like, Gotti, maybe not. Maybe we should have, treaded a little bit more delicately when we were talking about this team. And if we're going to be Gotti, those are games that we need to win. I have whiplash with this Dallas Cowboys team, which is why you can't trust them. You cannot trust this team. And if I was a Dallas Cowboys fan, I would be especially frustrated with that offense, because Dak Prescott is a runner-up in the MVP. He gets paid $60 million a year, and he was put in positions yesterday where he should have delivered and that offense should have delivered, and they didn't.
5: So the offense for both of you has more of the ire than the defense after yesterday for Dallas?
7: Yeah.
5: Just because we know the defense has not been that great.
7: And you have a first-time DC in Christian Parker.
5: Who fans are ready to run out of town already.
7: But that unit you were going to have a little more patience with. The Cowboys and their quarterback were telling you that this offense was going to be historic. They were going to be explosive and dynamic and electric on an historic level. And we have definitely not seen that through 3 games. So the disappointment, what is it? Expectation is the root of all heartache. You set the expectation at an astronomical level, And that's why everyone is so disappointed. If you would have come out and actually acted like your owner for the first time, what, in his existence, and not really said anything, maybe that wouldn't have been there. But you set yourself up to fail, and right now, you are failing those expectations.
5: Mike Tannenbaum, ESPN NFL Front Office Insider, will join us next. 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

0: Unsportsmanlike with Evan Canty and Michelle. Look in my
1: eyes, what do you see? We're playing CM Punk for Mike Tannenbaum? Pat, explain yourself quickly. I mean, I know it's a song before CM Punk, but Pat?
2: I don't have an explanation. I just like the song.
1: It's great, but this is CM Punk's entrance music.
3: What would Mike T's entrance music be if he was
1: a wrestler? Let's ask him. Mike Tannenbaum, ESPN NFL front office insider, joins us. He called the Dolphins and the Chiefs game yesterday. Mike T, if you were a WWE superstar, what would your entrance music be? Smalls wants to know.
4: Let's see. Rapper's Delight.
3: Hey. I did not expect that to be the
5: Nobody
3: answer.
5: Nobody had that on the board.
3: What a surprise and a delight.
1: Wow. Can't you just feel this? And Mike T humming down the aisle.
3: What was that, Mickey Mouse? Company man?
1: Howard Finkel. That was the WWE, whatever. All right, Mike, you called the game yesterday with Carlin between the Chiefs and the Dolphins. You left there thinking, how many games can the Chiefs win this year, or how many games are the Dolphins going to win this year?
4: Tell you what, Dolphins played better than expected. Maybe three or four plays differently, and we had a one-score game. I'll tell you what, Travis Kelce looks 2 to 3 years younger. That's a big surprise, but obviously the headlines here, Patrick Mahomes, he is moving fast. He's making quick decisions. He's quick-footed, things that I thought would take a little bit longer. I give their offense, you know, an A-minus, and their defense a work in progress. A lot of young guys, but if Noel Williams at corner, Mansoor Delane on the other side could come along, they got a number of young guys up front. This defense will get better, and this offense is here to stay.
5: I mean, they're so explosive. And, I mean, when you add a touchdown score like Kenneth Walker III, things are only going to get better. Mike T, last night's Sunday night game, the Broncos and the Rams, controversial call at the end. How did you see the ending of that football game?
4: CC, I didn't like it. You know, you're a former defensive player. High leverage moments like that, you know, let them play. Instead of talking about a great interception, we're talking about did Pat Bryan flop? I mean, and that's not what we want in our sport. We want to talk about great competition, great endings. And there was too many calls yesterday, you know, Nate Wiggins in Baltimore, where it's bang, bang. And like, to me, if you're not sure, don't throw the flag. And to me, you know, the Rams would have won, you know, they won't make excuses, but it's unfortunate that on Monday morning, we're talking about some very controversial calls, not two great teams.
3: Another fan base that thinks it might be an unfortunate Monday morning, Mike T, is the New England Patriots. They lose 35-6 to the Jacksonville Jaguars. And the headline coming out of that one for a lot of people is how Drake May looks. When you watch him, what do you think are some contributing factors to the regression that we're seeing?
4: Yeah, Michelle, I see a lack of confidence, which is a little bit of a surprise. You know, when the quarterback hits his back foot on his drop, most of the time they know where they're going with the ball. They let it rip, or they're working through their progression confidently and quickly. Again, going back to watching Patrick Mahomes in person yesterday. Again, obviously he's an all-time great, but he was in complete command and wasn't there. He checked it down, got rid of the ball. I just think with Drake May right now, for whatever reason, maybe it's AJ Brown being out, he just looks tentative to me. He's playing not to lose instead of to win. And, you know, last year he made some huge plays with his legs. We see that with Lamar. We see that with Josh Allen. And maybe to get him going in rhythm, he just needs a few plays where he can make plays with his legs. Look, this play we're looking at here, a little bit of a fluke when the ball comes out of his hands. I think he'll be fine because he has the right size. He has the right makeup. But it is concerning that we're sitting here in late September and we're talking about Drake May that just doesn't look the same right now.
1: We're talking with ESPN NFL front office insider Mike Tannenbaum here on a Sportsmanlike on ESPN Radio. Drake May has been awful as a Patriots fan. It's been tough to watch, and the decision-making is even worse than the numbers show because people look at the interceptions, but there are other throws at horrible decisions. Mike, if you were a Cowboys fan today, would you be more annoyed with your offense or your defense?
4: I want to make sure that Brian Schottenheimer is talking to the head coach and strategist, is talking to Brian Schottenheimer, the play caller, and knowing Brian the way I do, working with him for a number of years, no one's going to be harder on him than himself. But that was really unacceptable. And what he has to understand is somebody has to be in his ear because he's also the play caller. There's no need to call a timeout with 14 seconds to go. Let's not bury the lead here. If they let that go down to 12 seconds or less, we're not talking about what happened with Baltimore, which they deserve all the credit in the world. They executed perfectly. But they took a timeout with 14 seconds, completely unnecessary. If that clock is 12 or less, then we're in overtime. We'll see what happens. And look, couple of other things. Did he throw the ball away? You know, Pickens, like we could quibble about that. But there's some very fundamental things that happen that I'm sure he will clean up. But somebody should have been in his ear to say, hey, let's let the clock run down. Here's that throw to Pickens. Look, the second best thing that happens in the passing game, guys, is an incomplete pass. I'm not upset with that. And then the last thing, kicking the ball out of the end zone, totally inexcusable. You want that clock to run. You want that ball to land in the landing zone.
5: Mr. T, 3 weeks, 3 wins. Are the Raiders a good team?
4: Oh, I thought we were talking about the Cavaliers. I'm sorry. Yeah, the Raiders. Look, this reminds me a little bit of Alex Smith and Patrick Mahomes' rookie year. Again, just to remind our audience, Patrick Mahomes started one game that year. Alex Smith played really good football, and the baton was handed probably a little bit later than expected. And I feel like this has a little bit of shades of that. And ironically, the Chiefs and the Raiders play next Sunday. I think what they're doing well is they're not losing games. And they've won a couple games at the end now where their opposition's made a mistake. And when you know, I've been fortunate to be around Hall of Famers like Bill Parcells, Bill Belichick, and they talk about the avoidance of losing is more important than winning games. And I think that's what they're doing really well right now. Brock Bowers came back yesterday. He'll only get better. So I think this is a team with probably a low ceiling but a higher floor than we thought.
3: Let's stay in the division. 3 games, 3 losses for the LA Chargers. And Mike, if you look at their schedule, they go to Seattle, they have the Broncos, they go to Kansas City, they go to the Rams, they have the Texans, and then they go to the Baltimore Ravens. I don't know if I see any wins in that stretch, Mike. What is happening there, and how bad could this get?
4: Yeah, look, no one's been a bigger supporter of Justin Herbert than I am, but that interception was absolutely inexcusable. May have costed the game and their season because they're in control of that game before this play. He's got to know that the middle of the field is closed. There's a safety there. Again, throw the ball away if you don't like it. So, look, he's got to play better. You know, we could put it on the offensive line, new offensive coordinator. It doesn't matter. He's too talented. That was really disappointing because they were in control of that game for a while. Buffalo was trying to give them the game. I thought after that game to see Buffalo have the amount of turnovers they did and win tells me Buffalo may be a better team than we thought. But in terms of the Chargers, they got to figure out a way to go into Seattle and win a game. You know, much the way the Commanders with a backup quarterback give Dan Quinn a ton of credit, you know, beat Seattle yesterday, Chargers are going to have to go get a win here. Because if not, you know, they're going to be eliminated quickly. I mean, they're already, you know, 3 games behind 2 first-place teams, and we're not even out of the end of September.
1: Yeah, and it's really 4 if you look at the Raiders in terms of the tiebreaker, right? Because the Raiders have the tiebreaker already. So let's stay with the Chargers, and let's group them in with a couple of other ones. The most likely team to turn this around between the Chargers, Texans, and Bucks all are 0-3.
4: Yeah, I got to go with the Texans. Their defense is just too talented, Evan. Again, give Shane Steichen credit. That was a must-win for them. They came through. They pulled out a game. I believe in D'Amico Ryans. They have more than one way to win a game because their defense is so good. So I think they'll be okay.
5: Mr. T, how should Browns fans feel about their football team this morning?
4: Shocking. I mean, it just doesn't make any sense. Again, you guys have heard me say this. I mean, you've heard me say this before. In God we trust, for everyone else we need data. And show me the data or the fact pattern that Deshaun Watson improbably is playing as well as he is. And give him credit. Now, let's see if they can sustain it. But they are 2-1. And as the saying goes, you are what your record says you are.
3: But Mike T, what happens if they do sustain it? What happens if he keeps winning games? What does this front office do then?
4: You graduate, you give him his cap and gown. You say, thank you very much. We gave you $230 million and good luck. And, you know, we're going to draft somebody next year. Just given the injuries alone and, you know, the off-field stuff, which, again, is pretty significant. I don't mean to minimize it, but just the injuries alone between the shoulder and the Achilles twice, like to give him $1 of guaranteed money, I'm hard-pressed to do it. I mean, what do we learn this year? The depth of the quarterback position is more important than ever. And to put real guaranteed money into the future for Deshaun Watson, to me, would not make sense.
1: Mike, and we're talking with Mike Tannenbaum, ESPN NFL front office insider. The data in terms of the Browns, and it's not good data, but it's fact. They're 11-11 in games that Watson has started, which is weird because you wouldn't think he'd put them in position to win based on his play. I'm not crediting him for all the wins. I probably would credit him for a lot of the losses. Brock Purdy, is he the MVP of the NFL right now?
4: No, but he's playing great football. You talk about somebody that plays quickly and accurately. His ball placement is phenomenal. How about Kyle Shanahan calling a hook and ladder early in a game. You realize Deebo Samuel had 80 receiving yards, guys, and zero catches.
1: Did you know that stat? Right, did you know that stat? Because yes, we've been talking. You did know that stat.
4: Yes. Yes. Yes.
1: That a lateral a is just a run. It's a passing yes. yards, but not reception. Wow. Good for you. It's almost like yeah. you worked in the league yeah. or something.
4: But it's, you know what's amazing, guys? Imagine if this team was healthy. Brock Purdy's playing great football. And let's give credit to John Lynch and Kyle Shanahan for really having meaningful depth and trying to squeeze a year out of someone like a Deebo Samuel, because Ricky Pearsall, last year's first-round pick, gets hurt. Deshaun Stribling, this year's second-round pick, gets hurt. And that's what you have to do in the NFL, guys. Like, go out and on one-year deals, a guy like Keenan Allen with the Colts, Deebo Samuel with the 49ers, and then, you know, try to get some of these guys back. And then, you know, next year, if you have Pearsall, Stribling with Mike Evans and Samuel, that's a great group. So to me, this is always about, like, win for today and develop for tomorrow.
1: Mike T will join us on Thursday. Wine, dine, and combine. Hey. Questions for us. We'll flip the script on Thursday. We'll talk to you then, Mike. Thanks so much.
4: Just make sure you have Rapper's Delight ready to go.
1: We will. Who knew? Mike Tannenbaum's entrance music, Rapper's Delight. 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
2: Browns fans don't find their team insufferable. How about it?
1: Yeah. You only need to find one.
2: They only need to find one.
1: That's right.
2: Did they find their quarterback?
1: Maybe.
3: Yeah, I mean, he's listen, been there all along.
2: A 20-yard scramble on 3rd and 3, right at the 3-minute mark in the fourth quarter? That was a game-changing play.
1: Stumbling.
2: Yeah, I mean, yeah. That's what he was. That's what they were. But they won the game.
3: I can't believe they won that game.
2: Touchdown pass to Harold Fannin. 2-point conversion.
1: The fans like what they like.
2: They clearly liked Deshaun Watson yesterday.
1: Yeah. That division is fascinating now because this Thursday night, we now all of a sudden, as the baseball playoffs start tomorrow, NBA media days start today, Thursday night we'll have a lot of things going on, including the Browns and the Steelers because of what the Steelers did yesterday to your Cincinnati Bengals, CeCe.
3: To your Cincinnati Bengals?
2: I mean, listen, every team in that division is 2-1, and I don't believe in any of them.
1: Ravens, you don't believe in after yesterday?
2: No, I don't. I mean, listen. We can't go chapter and verse on how the Dallas Cowboys offense, defense, and special teams gave away that game, and then for me to come out here and say I believe in the Ravens. That would be hypocritical, wouldn't it?
1: I think the Ravens have some life right now. I think that was really important what they did. Steelers obviously showed that Mike McCarthy and Aaron Rodgers, are they winning the Super Bowl this year? No. Was it a mistake for them to get back together? I still think that's on the table, but at least they could fight towards a winning record right now. And the Browns, as you mentioned, 2-1. Now, Cincinnati is supposed to be the team that, in theory, were to run away with it.
2: They are supposed to be the team.
1: And they've let 27 points
3: up. They told us they were going to be the team to run away with it.
1: That's right. 2019 LSU and then 2021 Bengals. Those are the two comps.
2: Except Joe Burrow can't hold on to the ball at the end of the game.
1: 30-27, he fumbles the ball, and Burrow post-game is sick and tired of self-inflicted mistakes.
4: When you lose, there's always self-inflicted mistakes. We got to be better. We just can't shoot ourselves in the foot like that. You can't win in this league when you do that. It's really hard. It's really hard, and we could have overcome it, but it's really hard to win like that.
5: Is it especially frustrating that that's been a theme the last couple weeks, kind of some of the self-inflicted stuff?
4: Yeah, that's been a theme for a while. You guys got to take ownership of their roles, got to take ownership of themselves, and just be smart, situational football players.
1: If you do the college football ranking system and you apply it to the Bengals, in other words, you factor in strength of schedule, right? Mm-hmm. Texas is number one overall. They barely beat Tennessee, but they beat Tennessee, which 14th at the time. They beat Ohio State previously. Like, that's why they're number one overall. Strength of schedule is important. Florida jumps way up. They were favored against Ole Miss. And Jaden Ball, their running back, maybe a Heisman winner. They go up 13 spots, but strength of schedule because Ole Miss was hot. They just coming off the win against LSU. All that stuff, right? Strength of schedule, if you use that for the Bengals, and we try to hype them up, their wins, two of them, combined record of opponents, Tampa, Houston, 0-6. Two teams we thought going into the season were going to be really good. They're 0-6 combined. They lost to the Steelers by 3 points. So have they made that much of a change in Cincinnati? Is it that much better, or is it kind of the same but masked through wins so far?
2: Feels like it's kind of the same, doesn't it? Does anything feel like it's materially changed with the Cincinnati Bengals?
1: No, because the 6 points they allowed in the game against Houston almost feels like, yeah, Houston just can't get
3: their offense is not in a rhythm.
1: Offense going. Nico Collins not there. Keyshawn Booty has done very little since he came over there. They should give him back to the Patriots. But the point that I'm making is, even when it's like, oh, wow, what a dominant defensive performance, was it against that offense? Plus, and I'm taking a glass half empty approach. I understand that on this, but the reality is you, Joe Burrow, who's awesome, compared this team to the 2019 LSU undefeated team. You compared them to the 2021 Super Bowl team that you had. Oh, and Baker, who unfortunately is hurt now for Tampa, but Baker in that first game had 3 fumbles, which again, give the defense credit, but you still allowed 27 or more in 2 of the 3 games you've played so far. That's not some dominant defense. Okay, Dexter Lawrence is there. That's great. But 27 or more.
3: So if you're not believing in them, then on the other side of the coin, are you believing in the Steelers, the team that won the division last year, who's now sitting there at 2-1?
1: I'm believing in them to be exactly what they've been over the last 5 or 6 years with Mike Tomlin. I said when they hired Mike McCarthy that, and I'm a huge fan of Tomlin and a huge fan of McCarthy. I think they're both actually underrated in some ways, especially McCarthy. I think that they were not, they as an organization, were not ready for Tomlin to walk away.
2: Mm-hmm.
1: And I think what they did was they basically are continuing the Tomlin regime, the offensive version of it. Go look up Mike McCarthy's resume as it compares to Mike Tomlin. It's kind of the same. Different side of the ball, multiple stops versus one stop, but it's kind of the same. They didn't
2: except a whole nother Super Bowl appearance.
1: For Tomlin.
2: Yes.
1: Understood. Okay, so fine. Matters. You could take Tomlin over McCarthy. That's yes. fine. But they hired a continuation of the Tomlin era, how I look at it. Okay. So when you're saying, do you look at the Steelers now as contender? No, I look at them as 10-7, 9-8. That's what, which is what they were with Tomlin. They're kind of the same thing. They have the same quarterback. They went out there and they got Michael Pittman, but they're still at wide receiver who did play yesterday.
2: The receivers actually caught the ball, and the one time they didn't, what ends up being an interception that gives the Bengals a touchdown. So yeah. Before the half, so that can't happen. But yeah,
1: I mean, but that should take that should be a shot at the Bengals defense because Christian Gonzalez shut them down the week before.
3: But you're right, you said that. You see them as 10-7. They were 10-7 last year and won the division.
1: Well, I don't see them winning the division at that record this year.
3: Because Lamar's back and healthy.
1: Yeah, if Lamar plays the full what's the stat where Lamar plays the full season?
2: Yeah, they play like the full season. The Ravens are in the playoffs.
1: But I think there's a certain amount of wins that he has at least.
2: You're not wrong. Yeah. I'm just saying when Lamar Jackson plays the full season, the Ravens are in the playoffs.
1: Yeah, so why not project that?
2: Yeah.
1: If I'm going to project, let's project every starting quarterback in that division.
2: Ravens defense, though, man. Ravens defense needs some work.
1: Which so is.
2: That's why I don't
1: believe. That's not a common phrase, though.
2: But here's the thing, though. I don't believe in any of those teams in the AFC North.
1: Okay, so it's up for grabs then.
2: Yeah, it is up for grabs. And this was supposed to be the year for the Cincinnati Bengals. And they just lost to the Pittsburgh Steelers, who got embarrassed the week before up in New England. And New England looks god-awful.
3: Terrible.
2: So I don't know who to... Let me frame it a different way. Who do you trust in that division?
1: Baltimore.
2: I can't even go there.
3: Would it not be the head coach quarterback duo that's done it before?
1: Tomlin, McCarthy and Rodgers.
3: I'm just saying, is there a world in which
2: Zach Taylor and Joe Burrow have been to the Super Bowl before?
3: They didn't get it done.
2: They didn't win it. Yeah, sure.
3: I'm just saying, Aaron Rodgers told us, if everybody around me can execute, I can do this. Mike McCarthy thinks he could do it. He said yesterday, cut it loose. And guess what happened? He did, and he looked like vintage Rodgers. Is there a world in which we're not believing in the other teams in this division and we're sleeping a little bit on the Pittsburgh Steelers?
1: Not as it relates to contention in my mind.
2: See, to me, if the Pittsburgh Steelers end up winning the AFC North, it'd be because the other teams lost it. It would be because the Bengals and the Ravens gave it away, which is totally on the board. And that's the scary part about the state of affairs with both of those quarterbacks. Football season is heating up and DraftKings is now live in all 50 states. 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
10: I'm Sammy Sobolka with what's trending now. There will be no postseason baseball in Arizona for the third straight season. The Diamondbacks, who had a sliver of hope heading into the weekend, saw that hope disappear on Sunday, and the Diamondbacks would eventually finish 2 games back of Philadelphia, who clinched that last wild card spot. Here's manager Torrey Lovello on ending the season just short again.
11: We played hard for every inning of every game, and we came up one game short, or a couple games short, and it's happened in the past. We've come close, and we got to find a way to turn that corner and start to win baseball games.
10: On a positive note, Gabby Moreno became the first Diamondback player to win the batting title. He ended the year with a .311 batting average, just edging out Luis Arraez for the title. The Cardinals fell to 1-2 over the weekend in their 36-30 loss to the 49ers in a game where the defense could not stop the Niners all day long, and 10 penalties killed the Cardinals as they fell short in Santa Clara. And that's what's trending now.

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12: 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Him and Vince.
13: Okay.
14: Time to go to work.
3: Good morning. Happy Monday, all you Valley sports fans. Welcome to playoff.

0: Monday in Major League Baseball, of which we are not a part.
1: Again.
0: More on that later.
2: The shirts will stay on.
0: Yeah. The shirts stay on. No tarps off today in the
1: Jared
0: studios.
1: Jared is so upset.
0: Yeah. Jared even got a back wax over the weekend.
2: I doubt it.
0: When the Phillies...
1: There ain't enough wax on this planet.
0: When the Phillies lost Friday night, he went and got a back wax on Saturday.
3: I have considered that in the past, getting waxed.
0: Mm-hmm.
3: And I just never have done it. It seems very painful.
0: I'm
3: especially
0: sure it would
3: the areas that I would want to get waxed. But
1: once upon a time, I worked at a radio station that when the 40-year-old virgin, remember the movie came out with Steve Carell, there's the famous waxing scene.
3: Yep.
1: There was a PR company that was doing a thing and they wanted us to have a contest. So we had a contest where the hairiest guys in our audience would come in and get waxed. These guys, there was one guy who didn't even look like he was part of the human race. He was just furry.
0: Covered head to top.
1: But yeah, I remember just the absolute pain that they were in after every wax pull. I was like, is this really worth it to win like movie passes?
0: So it's amazing what people will do for dumb prizes, right?
1: It's great when it gets done, but the process to get there might be a little bit painful.
3: We've now had entire seminars and meetings on why we can no longer do anything like that anymore. Like, any kind of those contests.
1: Oh, yeah. When we have those legal meetings, all I think back is when I worked at that particular radio station and how many times we were putting ourselves in jeopardy.
0: What was the example that they put in front of us repeatedly? A contest where somebody had to drink copious amounts of water.
1: Yeah.
0: And died?
1: Yes.
3: And died, yeah.
1: Yeah.
3: But there's always like the ones like, keep your hand on this car or something for as long as you can without moving.
1: Yeah.
3: Uh-huh.
1: Yeah.
3: And people like, you know, urinate themselves or pass out.
1: But I think the contest you brought up, though, was drinking the copious amounts of water, but not being able to relieve yourself.
0: Oh, my goodness.
1: Yeah.
0: Yeah.
3: For a free hat.
0: Yeah. Tell you this much, there's no shortage in this world of dumb producers.
1: For backstage passes to Warped Tour.
0: Or dumb. Exactly. Yeah. Start the show, Ferret.
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1: Another season comes down to the last day, and another season the Diamondbacks are on the outside looking in after that final day. A Philadelphia win and a 9-4 loss to the Padres Sunday at Petco Park eliminated the D-backs from playoff competition. D-backs really squandered their opportunity Saturday night. While the Phillies were getting blasted by Tampa Bay, the Diamondbacks led 4-3 in the fourth inning after a two-run home run by James McCann. It was a bullpen game, and manager Torrey Lovello went with rookie Jose Cabrera to start the fourth inning. He gave up a three-run homer to Manny Machado, and then Cabrera came out to start the fifth as well. Padres got two more runs in that inning. They went on to win 10-7. Phillies clinched their wild card spot with a 7-3 win over the Rays before the Diamondbacks' loss went final. So Arizona finishes the season at 86-76 out of the playoffs for the third straight year following their 2023 World Series appearance. And yes, we will have a lot on that on today's show.
0: Yeah, I was very angry for most of yesterday. Calmed down a bit, but I was very angry for most of yesterday with what they put out there on Saturday. Another abomination of a bullpen game.
1: Yeah. Although the bullpen games until then had actually worked out for them. But
0: it doesn't matter.
1: Every wrong button was pressed on Saturday.
0: Yeah.
1: D-backs catcher Gabby Moreno, not in the lineup on Sunday. He was out with a hamstring injury, but became the first Arizona player in franchise history to win a National League batting title. Moreno finished the year at .311, a point better than Luis Arraez, who hit .310 this year for the Giants and the Phillies. Wild card best of three series action gets started tomorrow in the National League. It'll be the Phillies facing the Braves in Atlanta, Padres hosting the Cubs in San Diego. Brewers and Dodgers have buys through to the divisional series round. In the AL, White Sox facing the Astros in Houston and the Yankees hosting the Red Sox in the Bronx. The Rays and the powerhouse Cleveland Guardians have buys to the Yes, round. The American League absolutely sucks.
0: All right, so the Philadelphia Phillies started the season 9-19. The White Sox at one point were 11-17. The Astros were 19-30. The Red Sox were 29-43. The Guardians were 59-64. The Padres were 50-53, and they all made the playoffs.
1: Yeah,
3: two of those teams fired their managers.
0: That's right.
1: Close but no cigar for the Cardinals. They fell on the road to the San Francisco 49ers, 36-30. Niners jumped out to a 14-0 lead early in the second quarter thanks to two scoring plays in the passing game, an 82-yard hook and lateral from Brock Purdy to Mike Evans to Deebo Samuel, and a 23-yard touchdown pass from Purdy directly to Evans. Cardinals fought back. They got to within a field goal twice in the fourth quarter after Jacoby Brissett capped off a scoring drive with a one-yard touchdown run with 2:51 to go. The San Francisco lead was down to two, but Purdy responded. He led the Niners on an effortless drive, topped off by a 20-yard touchdown pass to George Kittle.
0: Chad Ryland
1: booted a field goal to cut the San Francisco lead to six with 39 seconds remaining, but no go on the onside kick, and the Niners win, pushing their record to 3-0 on the year. While the Redbirds fall to 1-2, Cardinals heading east next Sunday to visit the New York Giants at MetLife Stadium. Giants will take the field that day with a 2-1 record. They grinded out an ugly 12-7 win over the Titans. Elsewhere around the NFC West on Week 3 Sunday, the Washington Commanders shocked Seattle 33-31.
0: Wow.
1: Sam Darnold returned from his glute injury, threw for 379 yards and four touchdowns, but did have two picks as the Commanders pulled the upset with Marcus Mariota at quarterback for the injured Jaden Daniels. Broncos beat the Rams 30-26 in a thriller on Sunday night. Bo Nix scored on a one-yard touchdown run with 47 seconds left, completing a comeback that included the Broncos scoring all of their points in the second half. Real quick note on that, I don't think Bo Nix ever crossed the goal line.
0: I don't think it was a PI on the Rams quarterback either.
1: It was a pick. Yeah, it was an interception. Kansas City moved to 3-0 with a 24-10 win over Miami. Patrick Mahomes, two touchdown passes. Bills beat the Chargers.
0: Bills.
1: 24-16, despite committing five turnovers. Bills 3-0, Chargers 0-3. The Ravens topped the Cowboys in Rio de Janeiro 34-31 on a last-second field goal by former U of A kicker Tyler Loop. Monday Night Football wraps up Week 3 in the league tonight with the Bears hosting the Eagles.
0: Bears.
1: The Eagles. At Soldier Field, kickoff 5:15 on ESPN. College football. The Arizona Wildcats went to the Palouse. They beat Washington State 34-24 on Saturday. Noah Fifita tossed four more touchdown passes for the Cats, who are 3-1 on the season. NAU lost on the road at FCS top-ranked Montana State 28-14. Of course, ASU had the weekend off. Texas, once again, the top team in the AP college football rankings. They beat Tennessee 20-17. Georgia second, followed by Notre Dame, Miami, and Ohio State. In the Big 12, BYU is idle. They fell a spot to 10th. Texas Tech won, but they fell to 12th. Utah's 14th. Oklahoma State moves into the rankings at number 19, and Houston is number 20. Phoenix Suns officially announced the signings of center Duop Reith and guard Kennedy Chandler on Sunday, a day ahead of today's media day at Mortgage Matchup Center. Training camp starts Tuesday for Jordan Knott's team, and they will open up their five-game preseason slate a week from today in Detroit against the Pistons. Media day is basketball's here.
0: Basketball is almost here.
1: And it can't get here soon enough.
3: Preseason basketball.
1: After a disastrous Friday, the United States rallied Saturday and Sunday to pull off an 11th straight victory in the President's Cup.
0: Let's go, Sammy. Never doubt, fellas.
1: Americans won 9 of 12 matches and have the other for a 17-13 victory over the international team at Medina Country Club in Illinois. Of course, when I was glued to the TV on Friday, it went real bad.
3: Don't worry. I didn't follow it. But
0: you mean glued to your bar stool? Is that what you mean?
1: It was more about the TV.
3: The text exchange we had on Friday, I thought it was over. I can't believe it.
1: Oh, ye of little faith, Jerry Garland.
0: Ye of little faith.
1: Yeah. And a Monday morning congratulations to one Dan Bickley.
0: What'd I do?
1: Oh, the winner of our season-long Dingers competition.
0: Yes. Yep.
1: It's Jared over, Bickley. Johnny.
3: I'm telling you, the year of Bickley.
1: Ran away with it. His team of Shohei Ohtani, Pete Alonso, Julio Rodriguez, Gabby Moreno, and Ronald Acuna Jr., over the course of the season, accumulated 131 home runs. 21 better than the second place finisher, which was me. And if I had to vote for a Dingers MVP, I would give it to Pete Alonso.
0: Yeah.
1: Who pulled away 11 home runs in September alone to pull away for the victory.
0: Wow.
2: Can you give an LVP of the Dingers real quick?
3: Lourdes Gurriel.
0: There we go.
1: No. Oh. I would give it to Vlad Guerrero.
2: Both on my team.
1: Vlad didn't have huge home run numbers last year, but for him to have 9-1 at home all year.
3: Well, we all had to draft at least one Diamondback.
1: Yeah, and nobody
3: five Diamondbacks wound up being taken.
1: And none of them were Nolan Arenado, who had 30 home runs. Yeah. Bick had 131. I had 110. Jarrett, 108. Sammy, 101. But Sammy did get saddled with Lourdes Gurriel Jr.
0: You did, Sammy.
1: And his two home runs.
2: Thank you, sir.
1: There you go. There is your splash for this Monday morning. Coming up, the Cardinals started slow, fought back. Came up just short. We'll talk about the team's Week 3 effort in Santa Clara next. It's Bickley and Murata Mornings live from the Casino Arizona and Talking Stick Resort Studios of Arizona Sports, the local sports leader.
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17: And the final seconds will tick away here at Levi's Stadium in Santa Clara, California in week three. Cardinals came storming back, made it a three-point game. At the end of the day, just could not overcome the larger deficits early. Final seconds are gone. We have reached triple zeros, and the 49ers have knocked off the Cardinals 36-30.
18: Penalties. I mean, it's a story of we couldn't overcome the penalties, and it's hard to overcome penalties. We are moving the ball now. It was hard in terms of we weren't getting explosives, but we were efficient. Like, our runs were hitting, like we were, you know. But the penalties were knocking us back, and that absolutely killed us. In the second half, we didn't have penalties. We, you know, for the most part, played pretty clean, and because of that, scored points.
1: Mike LaFleur, head coach of the Arizona Cardinals, on the penalties is what hurt them the most in a 36-30 loss to the San Francisco 49ers. In all, Bick, 10 penalties, 86 yards. And to LaFleur's point, most of those in the first half of that game where things were, quite honestly, real sloppy looking for the Cardinals in before halftime. They did clean it up in the second half. They made a game of it. There was a weird mix of optimism and pessimism coming when that game was all over. At least that's the way I took it in.
0: Yeah, no, I think you're right about that. I think generally I stepped back from the game and I generally felt better about the Cardinals than I did going in. Generally,
1: okay,
0: not by a lot, but a little. So I classified this as baby steps of progress, because this is game three of a rookie head coach, and I think the adjustments offensively from week two to week three were kind of what I wanted to see. I'd still like them to push the ball down the field a little more often, but Jacoby Brissett was under a ton of pressure yesterday, and I think that when you match up the 49ers stars, their quarterback Brock Purdy, their running back Christian McCaffrey, their tight end George Kittle, I think all of them had better days than the three counterparts on Arizona, but not by much. So I was enthused by scoring 30 points on the road against a defense that had been very, very stingy so far this season.
1: Mm-hmm.
0: But at the same time, I'm not oblivious to the fact that on a day when the Cardinals dominated time of possession, limiting the amount of plays the 49ers had, and on a day when they really pretty much dominated most of the second half from a physical standpoint, 49ers kept dialing up big plays when they needed them.
1: Yeah.
0: And the Cardinals, conversely, kept giving up big plays when the 49ers needed them the most.
3: What the heck is going on with the first drive every single game on defense? Mm-hmm. Every single time, it's like the easiest touchdown you ever saw in your life, all three games so far.
1: Well, yes, and the last 2 weeks
3: were really quick ones.
1: 82-yard plays. There's been three 80-yard plays in the league so far this year, and the Cardinals have given up two of them.
3: And the first game didn't have that big play, but it was like they just marched down the field.
1: But it was a hot knife through butter.
0: Yes, it was. The Chargers, hot knife through butter. The 49ers with Drew Locke going to Jackson Smith and Jigba, who burned Will Johnson, and then burn Buda Baker. I thought yesterday's, it was a razzle-dazzle play, a hook and lateral.
1: Yeah.
0: And I think that I give them a little grace, except for Buda Baker, who missed a clear line tackle.
2: Have you ever seen a hook and ladder that doesn't work?
1: It's one of my favorite plays in football.
0: And Dewey Wingert is fast becoming one of my favorite players on that defense. Mm-hmm. He almost blew that thing up. Yeah. He almost had Mike Evans down before he could lateral.
3: Is it a hook and ladder or is it a hook and lateral?
0: Call it a hook and ladder.
3: Okay.
1: Yeah, I remember I called it hook and ladder once and people jumped all over me. Like, wait, I've heard that a million times.
0: Mm-hmm.
1: To your point, Bick, the Cardinals had the ball for 17 minutes and 28 seconds longer than the 49ers and ran 31 more offensive plays. But the defense still gave up 36 points and 437 yards.
0: Mm-hmm.
1: So if you had I don't think there was anything defensively other than maybe compete level that you could have been encouraged about. There's no pressure on the quarterback.
0: That's the number one difference in the game yesterday. The number one difference in the game yesterday was the pressure the 49ers consistently generated on Jacoby Brissett and the absolute lack of pressure the Cardinals defense produced.
1: Yeah.
0: And again, this is a Cardinal defense, and we've been talking about it for the longest time, that really added nothing over the offseason. Didn't draft a high-leverage defensive player, didn't pay anybody significantly.
1: No.
3: It was like, I just kept thinking about the Diamondbacks and that they didn't come into the season with an answer at first base. Mm-hmm. And all season long, that was a problem. The Cardinals, we knew the pass rush was a problem mm-hmm. last year and all offseason, and they didn't. They just said, well, all the guys we have are going to get better.
1: Three games, Cardinals 31st in the league with just 21 quarterback pressures. I think they had three yesterday.
0: Yeah.
1: Only the Bears have less, and they haven't played their third game yet. Last in the NFL, quarterback pressure rate of 23.6. So how do you combat that if your front four can't get to the quarterback?
0: Well,
1: you dial up blitzes.
0: Mm-hmm.
1: They are 26th in blitz rate right now. So quarterbacks, especially the last 2 weeks, both Drew Lock and yesterday Brock Purdy feeling real comfortable back mm-hmm. there.
0: Yeah, and so listen, so all this production from up-and-coming guys, it's not happening so far on that side of the ball. And Walter Nolan, it's been pretty much invisible.
1: Yep.
0: Josh Sweat's been invisible.
1: They called his name once yesterday.
19: For the wrong reasons.
1: Uh-huh. The biggest penalty of the game.
0: Yeah. Correct. Yeah.
1: Extending a drive that led to a touchdown instead of turning into a field goal attempt. But
0: if somebody would have told you after 3 weeks the Cardinals would have the exact same record as the LA Rams, what would you have said?
3: Holy crap, they're 3-0.
0: Right, exactly. What, we've got the same record as potentially the greatest team in history?
1: That's one way to look at it.
0: And then the Seahawks not only lost to the Commanders, they lost to a backup quarterback for the Commanders.
19: That game makes me continue to realize that nobody you can't understand football.
0: No. That's
19: when you get a result like that, you just shake your head and you realize every Sunday there's
0: its own season.
19: Yes, it is.
0: Every week is its own season.
3: It also makes you understand that even though in comparison to other sports, it's the shortest season by far, it's still a long season and nobody goes 17-0.
0: No.
3: So there's going to be a few weeks where you just can't explain what happened.
0: No.
3: Big picture, Seattle's still going to be a great team, but I don't know. It must be Sam Darnold.
0: No, you know what it is? It's Marcus Mariota, who is 3-0 lifetime against the Seahawks.
1: He owns them.
0: 3-0 for three different teams.
3: Wow.
1: I was not aware of that fact. That's pretty amazing.
0: He has beaten the Seahawks with the Titans, with the Falcons, and now with the Commanders. 3-0 lifetime.
1: Any chance the Cardinals can get him before the next time they play the Seahawks?
3: rent out his services to whoever's playing the Seahawks that week.
1: Bick, I always say this. You can't fix stupid. But you can fix your weekend plans. Ron White this Sunday at 8 o'clock at Talking Stick Resort. 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
3: Coming up, LASIK surgery. Get 20/20 vision.
1: But you can't fix stupid.
0: That's good. That's a really good Ron White, Benny.
1: First time I've tried that.
0: It's pretty good.
1: Coming up next, we'll relive the highs and the lows from the Cardinals' loss in Santa Clara. In the Monday morning huddle, it's Bickley and Murata mornings here on Arizona Sports, the local sports leader.
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21: The 2-2 is a ground ball to third. Diving Cronenworth has it to his feet. He throws to first. It's a backhand pick made by France. The ball game is over. The season is over. And for the third straight year since winning the National League pennant, the Diamondbacks miss out on the postseason. Final score in this one, Padres 9, the Diamondbacks 4.
20: We talk the end of this D-back season and what's next for the Snakes on the Arizona Sports YouTube channel, the Arizona Sports app, and 98.7 on air.
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19: I'm Sammy Sobolka with what's trending now. The Arizona Diamondbacks season was ended over the weekend. The improbable could not be done. And on the final day of the season, game 162, the Snakes fell just short of the postseason for the third straight year. Now comes the offseason questions about Troy Lovello, Mike Hazen, Ketel Marte, and more. The Cardinals' trip to Santa Clara was not met with a win. 17 fourth quarter points was not enough to complete the comeback on Sunday in a 36-30 loss to the 49ers. Mike LaFleur, what hurt your team the most on Sunday?
18: penalties. I mean, it's a story of we couldn't overcome the penalties, and it's hard to overcome penalties. In the second half, we didn't have penalties. We, you know, for the most part, played pretty clean, and because of that, scored points.
19: For more on the Cardinals' reactions to the loss and more, be sure to head to arizonasports.com today, and that's what's trending now.
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1: Yeah, Cardinals went to Santa Clara. They lose to the 49ers 36-30, and here's how the action sounded on the Cardinals radio network.
17: Shotgun snap, empty backfield, thrown left side, it's Evans with a catch, tosses it back, Deebo on the run, past the 30, past the 40, past the 50, he's in the clear at the 30, at the 20, he's going to go, touchdown 49ers, Deebo Samuel on the hook and ladder.
9: First and 10, San Francisco at the Arizona 23, flipping it around, going right to left, shotgun snap, Purdy, pumps right, throws deep down the right side, front right corner of the end zone, caught, Mike Evans, touchdown San Francisco.
17: Chad Ryland on for a 26-yard field goal from the right hash mark to put the Cardinals on the board for the first time. The snap on target, they get the hold down, the kick is up, and it is good. This will be a 41-yard attempt for Chad Ryland from the right hash mark. He made one earlier from 26. Snap from Kreider, the hold from Gillikin, the kick is up, and it is good. 57-yard attempt, Pinheiro. At the end of the half, the snap of the spot, the kick clears the line, end over end, has the distance, this one is good. So under center, eye formation, Purdy has the snap, handoff McCaffrey, diving over the top, touchdown, San Francisco. And Christian McCaffrey has his 101st career touchdown in the NFL. Second and goal with the 5 for the Cardinals, looking for the end zone for the first time today. Wilson in motion, the snap, play action fake, reset rolling to the right, looking short, Wilson has the catch of the 5, to the front right pylon, diving for a touchdown, Cardinals. Punt team for the Cardinals. Blake Gillikin standing at his own 10-yard line to our left. Knuckleball, cowing a little drop at the 35, and it bounces inside the 30. Hit a 49er, covered by the Cardinals, inside the 30. It hit a 49ers player, covered by Arizona. The Cardinals have the football. Gets a play-action fake. Brissett tossing to Love, short right. He's in for a touchdown, Cardinals. Brissett to Love, touchdown, Arizona. It's 23-19. The Cardinals are right back in this thing. First and goal now for San Francisco at the 10th. The snap under center, and Purdy throws over the middle, caught inside the 5, diving into the end zone, touchdown San Francisco. It's 29-20, 49ers, 8:42 to play, fourth quarter. Second and goal from the 1. Under center, Brissett has the snap, quarterback sneak over the left guard. 1 yard touchdown run for Jacoby Brissett. Play action fake, Purdy rolling right, has a wide open man, throws it inside the 5. It's caught for another touchdown. San Francisco's George Kittle, the exclamation point for the 49ers. And they lead it 35-27 with 1:30 to go. This is from 49. The snap is on target. They get the hold down. The kick clears the line. Plenty of leg. And this one is good for the Cardinals. And Ryland makes his third of the day. 34 seconds to play in the fourth. It's a 6-point game. 49ers 36, Cardinals 30. Ryland will switch sides, and he's going to kick it to the near side. 2-3 bounces straight into the arms of Deebo Samuel down to the turf. 49ers recover the onside kick. No action at all on that bounce. And the final seconds will tick away here at Levi's Stadium in Santa Clara, California in week 3. Cardinals came storming back, made it a 3-point game. At the end of the day, just could not overcome the larger deficits early. Final seconds are gone. We have reached triple zeros, and the 49ers have knocked off the Cardinals 36-30.
1: Yeah, J.P. Shadrick, voice of the Cardinals, on the play-by-play there from Santa Clara. Again, a mix of good and bad for the Cardinals. The bad being the slow start, falling behind by 2 touchdowns, fighting an uphill battle against a superior football team is not necessarily the recipe for success. But a couple of other plays that didn't make that montage, Bick, that I thought stood out was after Ryland kicked the field goal with, 23 seconds to go in the second quarter, cut the 49ers lead to 8. Giving up that 34-yard pass to Watkins before halftime that led to a 57-yard field goal from Pinheiro was an absolute killer. And we kind of joked about it in the first segment of the show, but another huge play that happened in the second half was the Josh Sweat penalty, which, you know, he's trying to make a play. He's reaching out, but it turned out to be a killer of a penalty and a really a 4-point swing there. So, I mean, you're talking about a 7-point swing just on those two plays. Yeah. They lose by 6. So the game was within reach, but the Cardinals did kill themselves with penalties all day long.
0: Oh, they did. Yeah, no, there's no doubt about it. I think that on lists of things that have to get better, obviously getting a pass rush is number one. And number two is being the pre-snap team you promised you were going to be. You promised that this was going to be a strength of the football team. That was the one certainty that Mike LaFleur gave all of us upon his hiring. And they have been anything but. And I get when you're introducing tons of motion to an offense, it might test some guys who haven't been playing in these kind of systems. Because if you got a guy going in motion, the other 10 guys have to be set. And the synchronicity of it all is still eluding the Cardinals. And it shouldn't be because it's really just the mentals, right? So that definitely has got to get cleaned up. But let's not forget that the Cardinals were down 23-6 with 6 minutes left in the third quarter of this game. Mm-hmm. And they found a way to make it interesting. It's not all doom and gloom for me.
1: Yep. Here was Mike LaFleur talking with the Cardinals Radio Network after the game. His thoughts on how the defense played against the Niners.
18: Just like I thought last week, I think these guys fight and they continue to fight. And there's obviously certainly things that we got to clean up and get better at. But we did have them in some situations in that first half. Like you said, I mean, hey, we had them 3rd and 12. They run a trick play and they executed. We have them 3rd and 11 in the next series, you know. Then I thought we hunkered down for a little bit. And then, you know, kind of in that fourth quarter, they ended up sealing it there with some of those drives. But I don't question the fight in these guys. We with them as coaches, we got to clean some things up. And continue to improve.
1: Yeah, and you can't question the fight. You can question the makeup of the defense. Obviously, injury is taking a toll at the cornerback spot. You know, the lack of pass rush is very concerning because even the guy that got to the quarterback last year hasn't been in the vicinity of the quarterback in the first 3 weeks of the season. Yep. Josh Sweat. Offensively, I was really thinking about how this game unfolded, and we talked about the time of possession difference and the Cardinals' conservative nature offensively. I think the running game has been good enough. I think it was good enough again yesterday. I mean, Jeremiah Love got his first really lion's share of the carries yesterday, had nearly 100 yards. This offense is severely lacking explosiveness. It's
0: because they don't have time for their quarterback. It all goes to the offensive line.
1: It does, but I mean, can you win games like that? Through three games, the Cardinals have 200 plays they've run in three games. Mm-hmm. Two of them have covered more than 20 yards. It's the lowest number in the NFL.
0: Yeah. Yeah.
2: And yesterday was one of those days where Brissett did stick in the pocket as long as he could a few times and like had people grabbing on him and avoided plays.
0: He was getting blown up.
2: Yeah, listen, just no.
0: I saw all the Cardinal fans saying it's time to play Carson Beck. Let me give you a heads up, okay, people? You put Carson Beck on that field in Santa Clara yesterday with all the stunts and the fakes and the complexities of that 49er defense where Fred Warner would look like he'd be blitzing up the middle. He'd take on a tackle. The tackle would commit to him. Then he'd back off into space. Then somebody would be coming from the blind side. Carson Beck, he would have been spinning yesterday.
1: Yes.
0: The idea that you think you could drop him into a game like that and have him succeed is laughable.
1: But even with Brissett, and you brought up something too, that Darryl Johnston was incredulous on a couple of occasions that the Cardinals' offensive line and their blocking scheme and their protection scheme didn't really account for him.
0: Fred Warner was lining up right in the A-gap, right between the center and the right guard.
1: And then you get the three interior offensive linemen, like, basically parting.
0: Right, parting the seat.
2: Right this way, sir.
0: Where is the dude going? See him? Yeah, I got him. Gotcha, boss. Gotcha, Yalta. Okay, we're good. We're cool. All right, Jacoby, let's go.
1: Yeah.
0: Yeah, that was frightening, man. So really, listen, there's going to be a time for Carson Beck. Okay, there's going to be a time for him, but I'll welcome that time when it gets here. But don't conflate this and think you could have dropped Carson Beck onto that field against that defense and survived all that pressure the 49ers threw at Jacoby Brissett. That's laughable.
2: That's insane to think that he would have done better than
0: yes.
2: I think it's going to play out like we kind of all think and thought it was going to play out. Brissett is going to look a lot like he looked yesterday. Pretty good. Offense is going to look good. they might lose a lot of games. And at a certain point, they're going to make the change. But I don't think it's going to be because Brissett's going to be horrible for week after week or because they think Beck's going to actually give them a chance to win better.
0: When the Cardinals cut this thing to 29-23, they had a real chance to win the game, and the defense could not get the 49ers off the field. You talk about that first touchdown on the opening drive of the game, the razzle-dazzle hook and lateral. That would not have happened had special teams been able to down a great punt from Gillikin down on the half-yard line. So I'm saying there's a lot of other things here that people should be focusing on other than Jacoby Brissett.
2: Before that first, another play wasn't in the montage, before the first field goal, Michael Wilson should have had a touchdown in the end zone. He like didn't know where he was in the end zone, and he just stepped backwards and wasn't. And then on the next play, they threw like a 2-yard pass. Yeah,
1: that was rare sloppy footwork in that situation by Michael Wilson on that play.
0: But it was. But on the flip side, Michael Wilson and Jacoby Brissett, they had that thing going.
19: They looked like they did last season,
0: and that was very encouraging.
19: Yes,
0: and Jeremiah Love carrying the ball 21 times. Yep. It was not the breakout game, but at the same time, that kid showed he's got the goods to do this.
2: It was a lot of 5 and 6 yard gains on what could have been 1 or 2 yard
0: gains. That's it. That's exactly it.
1: After putting the bull in the bullpen game, the Diamondbacks missed the playoffs on the final weekend, and we all got a case of deja vu all over again. We'll get into it next. Pickley and Murata mornings here on Arizona Sports, the local sports leader.
3: Wolf and Luke, middays 10 to 2.
8: I think a lot of people have said this, and a lot of people agree that this might be his best managerial job as a Diamondbacks manager.
10: Yeah.
8: And he's still kind of left waiting to figure out if he's going to get his contracts picked up for another year. Like, does he want to do another one-by-one year? Does he want to have to hear about whatever the percentages of the fan base were, anything short of winning the World Series really isn't good enough? Or does he just want to go manage somewhere? He would get picked up by another team, I would think, almost instantly.
3: Wolf and Luke, middays 10 to 2 on Arizona Sports, the local sports leader.
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15: Swung on, that is hit high and deep.
14: Bickley and Marotta talk D-backs baseball now.
16: It's official. The Phillies are going to the postseason. Final score 7-3 at Citizens Bank Park. And the Diamondbacks for the third straight year come up just short. The 2-2 is a ground ball to third. Diving Cronenworth has it to his feet. He throws to first. It's a backhand pick made by France. The ball game is over. The season is over. And for the third straight year since winning the National League pennant, the Diamondbacks miss out on the postseason. Final score in this one, Padres 9, the Diamondbacks 4.
1: Oh, Chris Garagiola wrapping up an all-too-familiar feeling for the Arizona Diamondbacks. Third straight year going into the final weekend with a chance. And it got real interesting after Friday night.
0: Mm-hmm.
1: Then Saturday happened. And I think that is at least the day that will stick with Diamondbacks fans as the most frustrating. And what was, for me, an incredibly frustrating season, top to bottom.
0: I said at the end of last week that even if the Diamondbacks got all the way to Sunday and lost, or got all the way to Sunday winning their last eight games and still didn't get in, I would respect the late surge and I would be happy. I lied.
2: Yeah. Well, they didn't win it. Yeah,
0: so I lied.
1: We always get taught that lesson after the fact. It's always like, oh, they're making it interesting. Good for them. It depends on what happens after that point.
0: Okay, so Friday night in that wonderful blowout of the Padres, they put Ryan Nelson in the game to get one out, to face two batters, to throw 12 pitches. And I said to myself, what is this team doing? Taylor Clark's been a dog for this team for most of the year, but he's been maxed out in terms of innings pitched. I did not like the decision to have him as the starter. And the Jose Cabrera thing, I think we're all in unison that weren't we all kind of like, oh, no, not him.
2: In real time.
0: You couldn't do it.
2: When he came in.
0: Yes.
1: I was gripping so hard when he was throwing his warm-up pitches, and I'm like, this is not going to go well, because they'd just taken the lead.
0: It seemed like to me the most obvious thing that was going to happen was that the Padres' heart of that order was going to feast on him, and that's exactly what happened. And if it was that obvious to all of us, why didn't it occur to them?
1: Well, going
0: in
1: back,
0: the biggest game of the year.
1: Yeah, going back to Saturday, Torey Lovello answered the questions, why Cabrera instead of Nelson?
20: Were Gallen and Nelson available?
21: Nelson was available. Gallen was not available.
20: Why was Nelson not the pick there then?
21: Why?
20: Yeah.
21: I just felt like I wanted to see what Cabrera could do.
0: Now, he got killed for that quote. Diamondback fans were, as you know, were absolutely livid about that.
1: But that's not the time you find out what somebody can do.
0: I don't think that's Torey telling the truth. I think that's Torey covering for the player. But you're right. It's just terrible optics, and it was a terrible decision, and it made it worse by the fact that had they won that game on Saturday, they would have controlled their own destiny. The Phillies did everything they could to oblige the Diamondbacks.
2: And you can't say like, well, they lost anyway on Sunday, so it wouldn't have mattered. They went into that game with a totally different mindset.
0: No doubt.
2: And during that game, which was close, they saw that the Phillies had already won.
1: Yeah, well, they took the field and the Phillies were up 4-0.
0: 4-0.
1: Mm-hmm. And they had they had no answer for that.
0: Yeah. So but, the mood. So you're right. So the mood of the team and the vibe, all of it was much different than it would have been if it was win or go home.
2: I thought there, even though they went into Sunday with the chance, I thought there was no chance they were going to make the playoffs after that Saturday game. That was their chance. Go into that last day even, really put the pressure on the Phillies.
1: Well, and it wasn't just about the Cabrera innings, plural.
0: Mm-hmm.
1: He got a chance to go out there in the fifth as well.
2: Insane, and he gave up two more runs.
1: But two outfield misplays in one inning, one by Carroll, one by Tower. They couldn't see the ball because there was an early start time.
0: And in all due respect, why isn't Jordan Lawler starting and playing in center field? Well, he homered on Friday night. Why is he not in the lineup on Saturday? Tim Tower has been playing first base most of the year, and he gives you all he's got, but he's a little leaky defensively. There was just so, I was filled with rage for about 8 hours Sunday morning because this is three times in the last 4 years the Diamondbacks have been on the biggest of stages with a game with huge playoff implications, and they've barfed up a bullpen game. And I know the bullpen's been great, but not sequentially, not the way they put it out there on Saturday.
2: I just don't understand. Like, why is Zach Gallen and Ryan Nelson, like, why have they been on the roster?
1: I thought Kellen Olsen brought up a great point in hindsight about how they handled the DFAs and you know, paving the way for Zach Gallen to come back. He gave them nothing after he returned from the injury, but they DFA'd Derek Law.
0: There was
1: a couple of times where Torrey Lovello went out of his way to say, oh, we love Derek Law.
0: Yep.
1: What a great job he's done for us. And he would have given you some flexibility in that situation if it's going to come down to one game.
0: You would have liked him a hell of a lot more than Jose Cabrera.
1: Gallen's not available?
0: Yeah. Brutal.
19: We mentioned, remember the first time they did the bullpen game? They looked great. And I came on the next day and we were talking about how hopefully that's just a one-time thing.
1: Yes.
19: And then they did it a second time. It worked again. Mm-hmm. And I was like, okay.
0: I'm sorry, finish your point, Sammy.
19: But this is what, the third year or third occurrence where a bullpen game has derailed the Diamondbacks as a whole.
0: Game four, the 2023 World Series. Mm-hmm. Diamondbacks are still in that World Series. It's 2-1. They put Joe Mantiply out there. They get blown up. That's incident number one.
19: Yes.
0: And it's a bad look on the World Series stage. Even the baseball commissioner said so. Last year, game 159 against Dodgers.
19: That's it, the 159 game.
0: You put a bullpen game against the Dodgers before a big weekend series against San Diego, and they get blown up. Season's over.
1: Yes.
0: And now again on Saturday, same thing happens. It is incredibly, incredibly frustrating.
1: It is. And that's the frustration that's sticking with us now. And it's easy to pick out that game. And it's easy to pick out the Cabrera decision to give him a second inning and all of those things. But the bottom line and what I am mad and frustrated about is that this torturous three-year run is just it's just the picture of not good enough. Mm-hmm. You don't have to be great to make the playoffs. You have to be good enough. And they've fallen short of good enough three straight years. And I think it has been a torturous roller coaster ride for this fan base. The people, the diehards that stick in and they live and die with this team every single day. This has not been fun. And it followed the most fun year and journey we had unexpectedly in 2023. This last 3 years has flat out sucked.
0: Then you think about this. Then you think about the fact that most diehards kind of reconciled, it ain't happened for us this season.
19: Right.
0: Let's move on. And then all of a sudden they start clocking wins. And they just pull you back in.
1: Yes.
0: Six consecutive wins. I made the point over the weekend that they were threatening to be like the Bubble Suns.
19: I saw that, which was kind of true.
2: Here's the thing also. We respect them for making this last surge. But really, was it? In their last 14 games, they were 7-7. They just put the wins in a certain place. You know what I mean?
19: Oh my goodness, come on.
1: Hey, this is the first time in 4 years. This is the first time in 4 years that they've had a winning record in September. But you're right. Go back before the joy of this win streak that made it real interesting. You blow a series to Texas. You blow a series to Miami.
19: You lose that Kansas City game.
1: They lost 2 out of 3 yes. in August mm-hmm. to Colorado at home. There's a million things you can point to. But it ends up in the same place for me. Not good enough.
0: No. Brutal.
19: So dang yeah, it. So I right, exactly. I know. I'm just ugh.
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19: 7-7 over the last 14 games, Jared. If there's only a word to describe this baseball team.
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22: 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Touchdown, Arizona. It's 23-19. The Cardinals are right back in this thing.
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10: I'm Sammy Sobolka with what's trending now. There will be no postseason baseball in Arizona for the third straight season. The Diamondbacks, who had a sliver of hope heading into the weekend, saw that hope disappear on Sunday. The Diamondbacks would eventually finish two games behind Philadelphia, who clinched that last wild card spot in the NL. And here's manager Torey Lovello on ending the season just short again.
11: We played hard for every inning of every game, and we came up one game short, or you know, a couple games short, and it's happened in the past. We've come close, and we got to find a way to turn that corner and start to win baseball games.
10: On a positive

0: Of note, Gabriel Moreno became the first Diamondback player to win the batting title. He ended the year with a 311 batting average, just edging out Luis Arraez for the title. The Cardinals fell to 1-2 over the weekend in their 36-30 loss to the 49ers in a game where the defense could not stop the Niners all day long, and 10 penalties killed the Cards as they fell short in Santa Clara. 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
4: Set in the gun, four receivers, two each way. Belt high snap, a little left, but he handles it. Throwing left boundary, it's Harrison with a catch. Angling back in at the 30, has a first down and about four more. Maybe 15 yards on the play on first down for Harrison.
5: Yeah, J.P. Shadrick on the call. One of three catches on the day for Marvin Harrison Jr. Covered 40 yards. He also drew a pass interference flag during that game. And there was a lot of eyeballs on Marvin Harrison Jr. in this game, going into the game, certainly. A point that got brought up a couple times on the national broadcast about all the noise about MHJ. It wasn't a fantastic game,
6: No. But
5: he was involved more than he was, which is not saying a lot. And look, he delivered when the ball was thrown to him.
6: I would call this a baby steps game for Marvin Harrison Jr. This wasn't a game where you went, this is peak crisis. Now, I think that he played harder. I think he ran with a little more authority. He caught the ball when it came to him, and he hauled in a big third down play. So it wasn't what they need Marvin Harrison Jr. to be. It doesn't mean he's out of the woods, but I thought it was okay.
7: You know what I left thinking? This is what he's going to be.
6: Yikes. If this is what he's going to be,
0: I agree with Jared.
6: You're not picking up the fifth-year option on the guy.
7: I agree with that,
5: there's
7: too.
5: There's no need to.
7: Yikes in a way, but the connection is clearly so bonded between Jacoby Brissett and Michael Wilson, Jacoby Brissett and Trey McBride. Those are the guys he looks to more than anything. He just feels the connection. And also the way this offense uses those guys on the quick hitters a lot more. Marvin Harrison Jr., the game plan might only be to throw to him three times a game, but try one of those three to be a big play.
6: Mm-hmm.
7: Maybe that's how they're going to use him.
5: He was responsible for the longest play, 19-yard completion from Jacoby Brissett.
6: But listen, you could make an argument, and it will only be an argument because it'll never be a reality because of where you drafted him. Jalen Brooks might be a better wide receiver. Simi Fehoko might be a better wide receiver. But we're never going to know. We're never going to know because...
5: I agree. they have to try to make something
6: at
5: this point.
6: Yes.
5: Here was Jacoby Brissett on getting MHJ more involved in the offense this week.
8: Yeah, it's awesome. You know what I mean? Obviously finding our mojo and stuff like that and finding more ways to get him involved in the offense. And I thought when his opportunity called today, I mean, made every one of them count, you know, and he's going to continue to get better and try to continue to get better for him.
5: Yeah. Also, we talked about this early, and MHJ did have the longest play. It was only 19 yards. They haven't had a 20-yard play or more since week one of the season against the Chargers. Mike LaFleur was asked, hey, about the lack of explosives, why can't you get that many?
9: Yeah, that's something I got to go back and take a look at because it's really hard in this league. Again, the stats aren't going to show it, but like we ran the ball well. We just, when your longest rush is 8 yards and we're not getting explosives, it's tough sledding sometimes. And like I told the guys, for the most part, they were on their assignments. You know, they were moving these guys. We were getting good, efficient yards. I mean, we were in second and manageable, quite often, and stick with it. You know, like one of these is going to pop, and it just hasn't for us yet. And we can go to the tape and say, hey, if we do this a little bit better, that a little bit better, that's always going to be the case, even if one did pop. So, but until that happens, you're going to see, kind of what we saw today from a rushing standpoint.
5: Well, I'm going to take it a step further.
6: All right.
5: On the explosives. And yeah, you can point out the lack of time that Brissett has, the pressure he's been under. That was evident again yesterday. But if you look at the Chargers game and if you look at yesterday, the keys for success offensively, and it branches to the other side of the ball too, but time of possession, not a lot of explosion, moving the chains, keeping the defense off the field. I think maybe there's I don't know if it's conscious or unconscious, but that's kind of the mentality right now because they know this defense is so shaky. They got to keep them off the field. And you'll see the controlled passing game and you'll see them try to wear down the opposing defense. Yesterday was glaring, just the short passes, especially at the beginning of the game in the first half. I think through the first two or three drives, their longest pass play was 5 yards. It was nuts.
6: And yet, if you watch the game for much of the game, you might feel proud of the way the defense competed. It's just in all those big moments, Brock Purdy dialed up something really big that was really injurious. So there's a competitive spirit to the defense that I like. Dewey Wingard is flying all over the field. Mack Wilson Sr., he is so tough, and he plays through so many little nicks and that kind of thing. Their secondary is a mess, and they have no pass rush. But there's a competitive spirit in the middle of the field where they're fighting and you know, they
7: fight hard but don't have the talent.
6: That's what I think we're dealing with here. And and once again, this is an organizational mistake because they chose not to invest a penny on the defensive side of the football. And furthermore, they brought back a defensive coordinator who oversaw a 9-game disaster to end last season. None of it makes any sense. All of it speaks to a team trying to win on the cheap. And in the NFL, you often get what you pay for.
5: Yeah, but again, the propensity to give up the big play, they've given up 2 82-yard plays in the last 2 weeks. That doesn't happen in the NFL, certainly. Mm-hmm. And you look at, we've lived it in the past. We've lived it in the recent past.
6: Mm-hmm.
5: When Vance Joseph was the defensive coordinator under Cliff Kingsbury, we marveled almost on a weekly basis at what he was able to do in terms of scheming up pressure on the opposing quarterbacks. Is there an ability to scheme?
7: But if you don't trust,
5: just waiting for Josh Sweat to get his legs underneath him,
6: to
5: put pressure on the quarterback, and he's working his way back.
7: Vinny.
5: He didn't even show up on the stat sheet yesterday.
6: That's pathetic.
7: It's unbelievable. Maybe it's because they don't trust the secondary that they don't trust.
6: That could be it.
7: Sending a lot of guys because it exposes them.
6: But they're at the point now because, again, if you watched the game yesterday, the comfort level and the difference in between the time Brock Purdy had to deal versus the time Jacoby Brissett did, you'll have your answer as to why the 49ers were consistently able to come up with huge plays when they needed it most. There was a penalty, a ticky-tack call on George Kittle that negated what would have been, a 47-yard quarterback scramble for a touchdown?
5: Yes.
6: Wow.
5: But you also said if it boils down to they don't trust their secondary, let me ask the question. Who's new in that secondary from last year?
6: Nobody.
5: And if I didn't trust them last year, why are they all back this year? Why were they not? If I don't trust somebody, I'm replacing them.
6: Yeah. Well, that's where you get into Monty Austin Ford territory because his plan was, well, we've got veterans who've done it. We've got all these guys who are on their way. Maybe they're not on their way.
5: Well, here's starting from the top and the architect of the team in Monty Austin Ford. This is his fourth year.
6: Mm-hmm.
5: Just on the defensive side of the ball, what's the strength of the defense, Dan Bickley? They don't have one.
10: Zero.
5: Their defensive line is not good.
6: Yeah.
5: Their linebackers play with effort, mm-hmm. but statistically, they're ranked probably near the bottom of the league. And their secondary, you said it, is a mess.
6: The only guy in the secondary who's playing well is Max Melton. No, the numbers back it up. He's been surprisingly good. But I think you're right, Vinny. I think that if they're really going to try to win games, you are going to have to get creative and scheme some pressure.
5: And they just aren't doing it.
6: And they've got a great opportunity this coming weekend in New Jersey because you're playing a Giants team that not only is going to be missing their starting quarterback, they're going to be missing their best defensive player.
5: Mm-hmm.
6: And Brian Burns, who got hurt yesterday.
5: Talking about a torn ACL for mm-hmm. him. Their bad luck continues.
6: Mm-hmm.
5: Coming up next, is there a certain point where good but not good enough is not good enough? We'll get into the future of Torrey Lovello as the manager of the Arizona Diamondbacks next. Bickley and Murata Mornings live from the Casino Arizona and Talking Stick Resort Studios of Arizona Sports the local sports leader.
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4: 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At the end of the day, just could not overcome the larger deficits early. Final seconds are gone. We have reached triple zeros, and the 49ers have knocked off the Cardinals 36-30.
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6: Happy Monday, everybody. Dan Bickley here, and I believe in a couple of different things. 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
16: I don't know. I keep asking myself that question. Mike Hazen and I talk about that all the time. Like, what happens inside of these moments and in this environment that we can't seem to win that last big push and make it happen or get to that last big push.
17: we got hot. I think we won six or seven games in a row, and we were going in the right direction. I think yesterday's game took its toll on our team emotionally. It was a big emotional dump for us.
5: Torre Lovello, yesterday, after falling short again for the third straight season, they lose to the San Diego Padres. The Phillies clinched with a win earlier in the day against the Tampa Bay Rays. And here's the 86 win. Diamondbacks on the outside looking in again. Lots of speculation on the job status of Torre Lovello. He was asked about that yesterday.
17: Yeah, I just, nothing. I probably compartmentalized it and pushed it aside and just told myself, be present for these guys and be available. And my status should be minimized inside of that clubhouse. When it's time to get to it, it'll happen. But until this point, I don't know where it's at. And I have some decisions to make. I have some things to think about, as do the D-backs, and where it goes from here, I don't know.
5: So where does it go from here?
6: Well, let's finish out that quote, because there's a money quote from Torre Lovello where he said, I want to be wanted.
5: He was asked afterwards, hey, do you want to be in Arizona?
17: Of course I do. Arizona's my home. I love Arizona. And the people and the fans are spectacular. So the group that I work for is amazing. I love being around them every single day, and I don't want that to change. And I want to win a world championship with this organization. Torre, but I want to be wanted.
6: There you go. But I want to be wanted. So you might ask yourself, what exactly is Torre saying in that regard? Before I get to what I think that the interpretation of that is Bob Nightingale has tweeted out that after firing Dan Wilson, Torre Lovello might be at the top of the list for the Mariners' new job. So for all the Diamondback fans who want Torre gone, realize there's another team probably ready to hire him in minutes.
7: Another team at minimum, at least one.
6: At minimum. Yes. At minimum. So accept that reality. This is not a bum, right? So then now let's get to the core. I want to be wanted. To me, that was a firm indication that he is tired of one-year contracts. He is tired of being a lame duck manager, and he's letting the organization know, I'm not signing on for a year. If you think that I'm going to go, yeah, I'll give you another year, get you through all the economic instability that's coming in baseball, get you through the work stoppage, I'll be your Mr. Continuity, and then we'll talk about this after 2027. He's saying no more of that. Mm-hmm. No more of that. So I think that's interesting, and the fact that he voluntarily added in that sound bite that I have got decisions to make.
5: Yes.
6: This is not a one-way street anymore.
5: Yeah, his contract is expiring. Yes. He was also asked about that very thing that you brought up, Bick. Would you come back on a short-term deal?
17: I don't know. I just want to be wanted. I'll leave it at that. It's hard to say. It's probably not the conversation to have right now. I need to think about a few things.
5: All right, so what should happen?
7: He said it again there.
5: Yeah.
7: So I didn't know he said it twice in that.
5: What should you talked about how your anger boiled this weekend after you thought it wouldn't, where they were when we left the airwaves on Friday to where we are right now, two completely different places.
6: You're asking me to give up my Bickley blast right now, so I'll defer to you. What do you want to happen?
5: I think, with all due respect to Torre Lovello, it is time for a change. And you brought up this Seattle possibility. They were massively underachieved under Dan Wilson this year. He's already been let go. And I've seen some Diamondbacks fans suggest it. You got to keep him. These other teams want him. That can't be the impetus. Other teams wanting your manager who has done a good job. But again, we're talking about good enough.
6: Mm-hmm.
5: And again, running this back, there's so many things over the past 3 years, and I just jotted them down in kind of my own little blast thoughts yesterday. Okay. The fact, it doesn't all stem from the Ketel Marte situation. It doesn't all stem from individual decisions. But the fact that the third straight year where falling short of the goal was, again, at least partly due to the Ketel Marte situation, that asking fans to sit by, and I mean, Ketel Marte is likely going nowhere. His skills are diminishing. Look at his numbers this year. He was just voted the least valuable player. By Jason Stark in all of the National League. To bring back that combo together would be madness.
6: Would seem to be madness.
7: I guess it's going to come down to how much the organization values being a contender for the playoffs every year. Because, you know what I mean? It came down to the last weekend. It comes down to the last weekend every single year. Is that an accomplishment that they're in it every single year? Or does actually not getting over that hump, how much does that matter?
6: What a hump!
7: Yeah.
6: What about winning 86 games inside a very tough division in a year where your general manager kind of left you high and dry with the roster? What consideration,
7: plus,
6: if any?
7: Plus injuries.
5: Now, I will freely admit, that's one of them, Bic.
6: Mm-hmm.
5: You look at what Torrey Lovello was dealt this year. There was a lot of finger-crossing going on, and most of that finger-crossing didn't pay off except for at third base with Nolan Arenado, who was great.
6: Mm-hmm.
5: So from that standpoint, they exceeded expectations. But again, every year.
6: Okay, so Alex Cora is currently unemployed. He's obviously got ties to Mike Hazen from the Boston days. He's considered a very sharp dude. I don't know whether a guy like that would have a better chance with a guy like Ketel Marte. I don't know whether it'd be smarter for the Diamondbacks to get rid of Ketel Marte for pennies on the dollar. But it's an interesting decision to make. Because in my opinion, when you start going down the list of possible replacements for Torrey Lovello, I am not overwhelmed by the list of candidates. I do like Alex Cora.
7: Yes.
5: Well, he's got it done at a high level.
6: Mm-hmm.
7: It's interesting. Well, are they looking at the macro? Or are they looking at the micro? Are they looking at specifically the game on Saturday, the moves that Torrey Lovello as the manager made that may have led to them losing that important game? Are they looking at the macro, his relationship with Ketel Marte and how he's handled that situation?
5: It's got to be a combo of both. But you also brought up a very key point. Torrey Lovello managed what he was dealt this year from the front office. Mike Hazen fell on the sword again at the trade deadline saying, I failed. I messed up. I failed this team at the deadline. And he's very open and honest about it. Should we be questioning his future as the general manager?
6: Because
5: does there need to be sweeping changes?
6: Because the team is honestly run by Tormike Lehazen. That's his name. Tormike Lehazen. Where does the front office end? Where does the dugout begin? You never know in Major League Baseball these days.
7: I tried to stand up too quickly the other day from the toilet and I tore Mike Hazen.
6: Did you really?
7: Whatever.
6: Wow. Great. Yeah, great. Uh-huh. That was a vulnerable moment after the game. I just want to be wanted.
7: Yeah, you said it in two different sound bites there.
5: You broke it down perfectly. That he's had the back of the organization. And look, the organization has had Torrey Lovello's back during all of this too. In 21 and 22, ultimately, they were the worst team in baseball.
6: Yeah. Right.
5: And he got more opportunities.
6: Well, because he guided them through a rebuild. He took a lot of the arrows. So it was kind of a give and take there. But I do think it's interesting that all of this conversation now is following the strongest vote of confidence a team president and CEO could give a manager was given on this program from Derek Hall to Torrey Lovello.
5: Yes.
7: Probably the
5: best job he's done as manager of the Diamondbacks.
6: Best year he's had. Yep.
7: Well, that's it, though. It's so complicated and hard because you have to think, would a different manager have done better this season? Would they have made the playoffs with a different manager? Or did he get the most out of this team?
6: Did Torrey Lovello want Jose Cabrera for multiple innings, or was that decided by committee?
7: Did he not want to use Zach Gallen and Ryan? They knew Corbin Burns was not pitching Friday afternoon.
6: Oh, so we got to get back into him, too. I'm glad you brought that. We don't got time now, but we've got. Did they mismanage Corbin Burns? Because he was not on your typical Tommy John rehab assignment schedule.
5: He was until he wasn't.
6: Until he wasn't.
5: And then he made his own schedule, basically.
6: Yeah.
7: As he has been known
6: to
7: do. but they knew he was. Friday afternoon, they knew he was gone. So why did they use Zach Gallen on Friday and Ryan Nelson on Saturday instead of saving for one of them?
6: With all due respect to Zach Gallen, I don't care about him right now. But the Ryan Nelson piece, why did they use him for one out in a blowout Friday night? I didn't get that. And then Torrey, this is the other thing that was very, very weird. Torrey, after the game on Saturday, said Ryan Nelson was available. On Sunday, he amended that after much criticism.
7: Said only for extra innings, an emergency.
5: That is true. Yeah, we'll get back into it.
6: All right.
5: Coming up next, Sammy's got the big stories on this Monday morning in the Rush Hour reboot. It's Bickley and Murata mornings here on Arizona Sports, the local sports leader.
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18: All right, I know it's a Friday based on our hands, okay? I get it. There's going to be people busting it tonight.
19: You're always requesting the Bee Gees, though, as a rejoin. It's so wild.
18: Wolf. This is...
19: We can only play so much Bee Gees.
18: Yes. This makes me want to break things. It does, Basin Onions. Like, see this... That. Yeah. I want to go into the disappointments room at this point in time. Does somebody have a ball bat and a mannequin?
19: There is a bat out there. I just saw it. I just walked by one, actually.
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6: Hey, everybody. 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
0: I'm Sammy Sobolka with what's trending now. The Arizona Diamondbacks season was ended over the weekend. The improbable could not be done. And on the final day of the season, game 162, the Snakes fell just short of the postseason again for the third straight year. Now come the offseason questions about Torey Lovello, Mike Hazen, Ketel Marte, and more. The Arizona Cardinals' trip to Santa Clara was not met with a win. 17 fourth quarter points was not enough to complete the comeback on Sunday in a 36-30 loss to the 49ers. Mike LaFleur, what hurt your team most?
2: Penalties. I mean, it's a story of we couldn't overcome the penalties, and it's hard to overcome penalties. In the second half, we didn't have penalties. We, you know, for the most part, played pretty clean, and because of that, scored points.
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1: 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Rush Hour Reboot. 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Getting you up to speed on everything happening in sports this morning.
0: Good morning and happy Monday. It is the Rush Hour Reboot. The big stories in sports coming to you right now. We're talking a lot of Cardinals. We're talking a lot of Diamondbacks. So I'm going to use this time. We're going to jump into some NFL, some college football, MLB, and the Suns media day today, guys. But I want to start, though. These are the 3-0 teams in the NFL right now. The Chiefs, the Bills, the Vikings, the 49ers, and the Raiders.
19: Ha! The Raiders! What?
5: Just win, baby.
0: So what stands out about those undefeated teams? Obviously, probably the Raiders, but...
6: Well, I would say the Vikings defense is looking like about the nastiest in the NFL.
0: Mm-hmm.
6: I mean, they are nasty. The Raiders, it's very, very interesting to me because Kirk O'Chains has been... He's been pretty much a non-factor for a few years.
0: Yeah.
6: But there have been times in the NFL when he's been cooking with oil.
5: Yeah. And you get a quarterback who knows what he's doing with the right blend. It's worked out to this point. They got the Chiefs on Sunday, so we'll see. One of those teams is going to have a one in their loss column after that game.
6: And I still remain astounded how Patrick Mahomes gets adjudicated unlike any other quarterback in football. You put a hand on him, you're getting a flag.
0: You're talking about the one in the end zone?
6: I'm talking about the one in the end zone. And I get you can say, that's the right call by the letter of the law, but what are you going to do? Make a bed for Patrick Mahomes so he can land on it when you tackle him?
7: He's the last of a dying breed of the people that actually get the true superstar treatment.
6: Yep.
7: We used to see this all the time in the NBA and NFL. And he's one of those guys that still actually gets it.
5: Yeah, what stands out to me is that the Chiefs are back. They are. That's a good football team. Buffalo, maybe a little bit lucky to still have a zero in the loss column. The Raiders are a nice story. I don't expect to continue.
6: Okay. How's Drew Petsing doing in Detroit, by the way? Just out of curiosity.
5: Scoring points. Two and one. They got 93 points scored through three games.
0: Speaking of 2-1, the whole AFC North is 2-1. The Browns got a big win against Carolina. The Steelers beat the Bengals, and the Ravens, they got a win in Brazil. Could all four of those teams realistically win that division?
5: Oof. No, the Browns are not going to win the division. That's another.
0: Vinny, they looked good.
5: It's the Browns.
0: I know.
5: You're so optimistic.
6: Listen. The metrics on the Browns' defense and their offensive line are sensational. Yeah, nobody wants an NFL where Deshaun Watson has a great comeback player of the year.
0: No one wants that. But guys, he's looked more than comfortable.
6: He's definitely comfortable.
7: More than that. Not even.
6: Well, Sammy's
5: more
6: right,
5: than a word that
6: Sammy's
5: doesn't
6: right.
5: exist.
6: At the end of that game, he made two or three huge passes on third down conversions that let them win that game. Now, he's not playing great, but he's not El Succo.
7: He occasionally does remind you that he did actually used to be good.
6: This is true.
5: Browns' two wins have come against the Buccaneers and the Panthers.
7: But the Buccaneers, we thought were going to be good this
5: year. They're not good.
7: No, they're not.
0: They aren't.
7: I need to get a drop the subulctionary.
6: Oh,
7: for his made-up words.
0: I love a good made-up word. Okay, so
6: if you're competent and you're compatible, you know what you get.
5: You're compatible.
6: You're compatible.
0: Something I noticed. I noticed this a lot yesterday. There were some brutal pass interference calls.
6: Mm-hmm.
0: Did the Rams get hosed last night?
6: Yes. And I don't care at all.
5: I thought the Ravens were very close to getting screwed on a pass interference call.
0: Yeah, the CeeDee Lamb one.
5: Yes, I think that was offensive pass interference as well.
6: Pass interference is the one play in football that makes my skin crawl because it is so ripe for corruption.
5: Yes. I had two thoughts. One of them yesterday about changing things in the NFL. One of them had to do with pass interference. It's got to go to the college rule. It's got to be a spot foul.
0: I hate these
5: 58-yard penalties.
6: Yes, you just throw it up
5: and you badly throw a ball and you get bailed out by a pass interference call. Shouldn't be. It should be a 15-yard penalty if the pass goes more than 15 yards. Secondly, from the and unrelated to pass interference on the Bo Nix touchdown, which I don't think he ever crossed the goal line. Enough of this plane, breaking the plane of the goal line. Your whole body and the ball has to be in. Then it's a touchdown. Then we'll talk.
0: Oh, interesting. Okay. Some quick college notes that I want to get cleaned up. I do owe Vinny a breakfast sandwich. Oregon did indeed roll USC. And was justice served in Ann Arbor on Saturday?
6: Oh, did you hear the student?
0: Play
6: call of it. So, I mean, it was very awkward and raw.
5: I thought so too. And people were like, "This is awesome."
6: No, it wasn't awesome.
0: It was a hard watch, but it was.
6: Definitely a hard listen. But the sentiment at the end was good.
5: In case you didn't hear it, the student broadcaster for Iowa in his touchdown call, because Iowa scored the late touchdown on a toe tap, basically said, Western Michigan and the rest of the college football world, we got your back.
6: Right. We got your back.
5: Everybody against Michigan, you understand from an Iowa standpoint.
6: Right. Like that game was just poetic justice, right? Rough start for Kyle Whittingham, huh?
0: Yeah.
5: Former team is pretty good.
0: Utah is not bad. I mentioned Suns Media Day today, the NBA less than a month away. The NBA season kind of really does sneak up on you, doesn't it?
5: It does, because you get so engulfed in waiting for football, waiting for football, and then football hits, and it's like this wave, and you just get swept away by the wave of football for about 3 weeks, and then you're like, oh yeah, basketball's here too. It happens to me every single year.
6: Yeah, no, I agree with that. And I'm very much looking forward to the season for a lot of different reasons.
0: Real quick, on the Suns note, you mentioned you're looking forward to... What are you looking forward to watching the Suns this season? If there's like one thing right now before we get into the season.
5: I don't want to jinx anything, but I would love to see their core group healthy from day one for an extended period of time. Because it was, you know, stunt and start last year, especially with the Jalen Green injury. So that's what I'm looking forward to.
6: I think that it's really a couple things. I think that how this starting lineup gels, what this looks like, Devin Booker's role in all of it. What exactly is coming off this starting five? Because I like some of these pieces off the bench. I know that internally they've got their fingers crossed that Colin Gillespie and Jordan Goodwin are as good as they were last year.
0: It's a big question.
5: Yeah. I know it's basketball season too, because I got so pissed off by a post that I saw over the weekend.
6: Yes.
5: It was a post of Devin Booker shooting a free throw in the practice gym with Miles Bridges waiting to rebound. He was in rebounding position. And the caption read with a straight face, "Oh, it looks like Book and Miles Bridges are gelling really well together."
6: Come on.
5: And I was like, you can tell that from a free... It's a preseason pre-workout where one guy's rebounding for the other. So I was...
6: That sounds like a take from a 16-year-old who's still eating his boogers.
0: Hey, listen.
5: It probably was.
0: Yeah, you guys know this, there is no crazier Twitter space than NBA.
5: Yes.
0: Twitter
6: space. Oh, my goodness.
5: But I immediately sent that to my kids, and then I sent a picture of Jordan Poole and Draymond Green both celebrating as members of the Golden State Warriors.
0: Vibed.
5: I was like, those guys look like they're gelling well together.
0: Yes. All right.
5: Now, I'm not intimating that there's any static between Book and Miles Bridges, but you couldn't tell if it was going good. It was a free throw.
0: No, you couldn't.
6: No, you couldn't.
5: Thank God, basketball season's here.
0: It is.
5: Thank you. We're all rebooted.
6: Thank
5: you. Coming up next on this Monday edition, we'll put a postmortem on the Diamondback season, unfortunately, and a man who didn't get to use his goggles over the weekend.
6: No.
5: Todd Walsh will join us to wrap it all up next. It's Bickley and Murata mornings here on Arizona Sports, the local sports leader.
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13: Hey, it's Luke. The Diamondbacks missed the playoffs on the final day of the regular season. How did we get here again? Where is this all going next? We're reacting to whatever news does or does not come down about the futures of some key names at 10 a.m. It's Wolf and Luke on Arizona Sports 98.7, the Arizona Sports app, and the Arizona Sports YouTube channel.
5: It's kind of a cruel song choice here, Jared.
6: Yeah, good point.
5: The Diamondbacks are not still alive. They are outside the playoffs again. Those playoffs start tomorrow with the Philadelphia Phillies and the Chicago Cubs and the San Diego Padres as the National League wild cards. Where did it all go wrong? And joining us now to wearing the goggles that he didn't get to wear over the weekend. He's ready for the champagne. Man. It's just not coming. Todd Walsh joins us via video. Good morning, Todd.
14: Hi. Yeah, I had to wear them for just a second. Is that all right?
6: Yeah. Take them off.
14: Yeah, I can't see anyway. Thank you. I got to tell you guys, I just listened to you for an hour, and that was really hard. You touched on so many points that it's mind-boggling when you're trying to wrap your head around the end of that season. You did such a good job in going to the the stress points, but it is over, and it's now the day after, and now the clock is ticking, I guess, right?
5: Yes.
6: Yeah, and you know what it was? It was just the tease of all teases, because during that win streak, the Diamondbacks weren't eking by people. They were jumping on people in the first inning of every game, and then you got to that Phillies-Rays series, and every game was just the Rays dominating, and it was just all there for them on Saturday, and I'm telling you, To be barfing up a bullpen game 3 times in 4 years on those kind of stages is just so hard to digest.
14: I was thinking that when I showed up for work the day of the bullpen game, and I also know I asked somebody that has a really good pulse on this team, better than most actually. I talked to this person on the bench before Saturday's game and said, "How did this happen? How did this quick turnaround happen?" And his take was fascinating to me. And it reminds me how simple it might really be. He said, "You know what? That game against the Yankees on that Friday night, game one, was important. It was, I mean, all the words that we described on the postgame show that night applied to it. I heard Derek Hall even say one of those words." And he said, "When we went in the room after, you could just feel it like they were walking in mud. But the next day, it flipped. Because desperation became reality." Mm. And all of a sudden they're playing free and easy and fun, and there's nothing to fear anymore. And that's how they kind of, you know, that's how the worm turned. And that's a simple little equation in sports. We see it all the time. So they were now, you know, the hunter, really. And that's a different feeling than being the hunted. We watched how they handled that before. And at some point, you knew that was going to run out. And when I saw the layout of that game in game two, I just thought, oh, no, please, no. And that was so much weight to put on Jose Cabrera.
6: I mean, yes,
5: it was.
14: So much weight. And I remember hearing, I think it was Josh Colemanter talking in the hallway. We were just commiserating about the game. And he said, I think he even said on the air, like, the bullpen game has to be so perfect. And if there's one crack in the infrastructure of how you've set it up, it's just a domino. And there was the crack. I'm not putting the whole season on a kid, but that's how it kind of felt. Like, it's very odd. It was an odd week. Like, I couldn't believe the offense as we watched it unfold.
6: I know. No.
5: Well, and yesterday after it was over and you had your post-game interview with Torrey Lovello, and you mentioned, look, there was adversity all season long. There were position groups that just did not produce to the level that they needed to. Obviously, the Ketel Marte situation reared its ugly head again. But Torrey kind of pondered, and he said what he would chalk it up to was maybe some offensive deficiencies during the year. Is that number one on your list as well, Todd?
14: 1A? Yeah. I the one analytic I can't stand, and I don't even know if I have the right phrase for it, but it's the expected batting average and the expect. And I used to just, I, what are you talking about? But then when you look at Corbin Carroll, Geraldo Perdomo, I'll throw Ketel Marte in there. Did they do anything that was even close to what their expectations were? Mm-hmm. No. They never picked it up, but never collectively did it. And you can say all you want about the starting pitching and all the injuries. I mean, they were able to manage around that. But when your top three players who are, you know, that offense is designed to explode from those three and build innings off of those guys is not there. And it was never there. That's paramount to me. But I also will not let the Marte situation drift away. I just won't. I understood how everybody had to, quote, move on from it. And then, you know, they all talked it out. We heard from Derek Hall. We heard from Mike Hazen, and we heard from Torrey Lovello. We ultimately heard from Ketel Marte. And then everybody had to move on. But how do you move on from that?
6: You don't.
14: What are the measurables of him not being there and what it did to everybody else around him? The needs of the many outweigh the needs of the few are the one. It's a Star Trek episode, and it's a quote, and I apply it all the time because it's true. So it was a perfect storm of just adversity for me, and it never really relented until the last week when it was fun to watch them. I was listening to you guys every single day. I heard your inflections and your voices change, and everybody was excited. They fell back in love with that team, and then they're doing what, you know, you thought they can do. And it fell short. But when I watched that last week, I went, oh man, couldn't wait to go to work. You guys probably couldn't wait to get up at 3 a.m. either.
5: Yeah. Well, let's not get crazy here.
6: You're accurate. You're accurate. It definitely pulled me all the way back in, and a lot of people all the way back in. All right. So after the game, Torrey's the money quote after the end of the season was Torrey saying he just wants to be wanted. There's a lot to unpack. There's a lot to unpack with the manager. I'm very curious how you see the situation.
14: Well, he said that about 6 inches off my left shoulder. And it was really weird listening to the audio, the sound bites edited without questions. And most of them, or some of them, were mine at the beginning. And I heard it a little differently just sitting here in this wonderful boutique hotel in San Clemente, Arizona, with one light in the kitchen. but that's the price you pay for Ohana Fest. I'm telling you right. I guess, yeah, I heard it like it was almost when he got to that point, he said it the first time, it was almost in a sheepish way. Like, first of all, you're talking to a guy who's the season just ended. Mm-hmm. His eyes are filled with tears. It's one of the hardest things to do in this business. And I give Cam Cox from Channel 12 credit for the follow-up question, which was, there's a lot to this. Can you go back to it? And I remember when Torrey first said it, it was almost like he didn't want to say it. He was sort of alluding to the fact that he had options too, which I think is a brilliant piece of the narrative that was out by last week. And I, you know, the Derek Hall comments and all of that. But when he said it the first time, I went, oh man, that's his soul right there. He's just, I just want to be wanted. And I wrote that down 100 times in the last 2 weeks. 1 year contracts. They're like a butter knife disguised as a machete because they can cut in every single way. And you think they're not going to hurt, but they hurt both sides. And there's weakness to it. At some point, you think there's strength, but I think there's weakness to it. And I don't blame him for holding the line there.
5: Yeah.
14: I understand why it was done, but I don't blame him for saying no. And can I just give you my script? Do I have a second? This is the script that I thought my way through in my head. It has nothing. No one's told me anything. But I'm imagining that Mike Hazen said at some point, I can't change their minds. So I'm going to go down with the ship, Torrey. And Tori says to him, no, take me. It's my head on the chopping block. I'm going to be fine. I feel like at some point in there, he was resigned to what might be happening and then realized, I hold cards. I'm a free agent. I'm going to get a job, and I'm going to be able to pick the job I want, and they're going to give me a long-term contract. I feel like somewhere in there that may have happened. And if it didn't, and he comes back, there's just a weird sense I have. Yeah. Those two guys are so connected at the hip, and it's admirable to watch. And I think you touched on it in a Bickley Blast recently about be careful what you ask for and the collaborative nature of this whole baseball operations department, if you will. And they have something that they have built. And Tori said to me yesterday, you know, we've worked really hard to put this thing together. And it is there.
5: Yeah.
14: The last step is winning games like the last two, right?
5: Yeah. So, and that's kind of the last step. Todd, appreciate it as always. Thanks for being available to us.
6: And now, Todd, you and I have that beer in Fountain Hills now, brother.
14: I love it. I know I'm seasonal help. I want you to know. I understand. I know I've locked myself into a corner. But
7: it's not our fault the Coyotes are gone.
14: No, I know. I just.

0: The availability and the insight. Todd Walsh, the ballpark twain. I got it in
1: there,
0: Jared.
1: Yeah. There we go.
0: Kind of wrapping it all up for us. Coming up next, the Bickley Blast.
1: Fire!
0: I don't think you're going to want to miss this one.
1: Oh, really?
0: Yeah.
1: No.
0: It's Bickley and Murata mornings. 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
4: I'm Sammy Sobolka with What's Trending Now. There will be no postseason baseball in Arizona for the third straight season. The Diamondbacks, who had a sliver of hope heading into the weekend, saw that hope disappear on Sunday. And the Diamondbacks eventually finished two games back of Philadelphia, who clinched that last wild card spot. The Cardinals over the weekend fell to 1-2 in their 36-30 loss to the 49ers, a game where the defense could not stop the Niners all day long, and 10 penalties killed the Cards as they fell short in Santa Clara. And that's What's Trending Now.
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5: Let's start with two harsh realities in professional sports. The easiest move in baseball is to fire the manager, and stability is a luxury that most franchises cannot afford. But after a mandatory cool-down period, following a weekend when I was once again raging at our baseball team, I will remain on Team Torrey. I will go down on the SS Torrey, and I can already feel the arrows in my back. This is certainly a complicated situation. Lovello is both the winningest manager in franchise history and a guy saddled with an overall losing record. But the Diamondbacks finished 10 games over 500 in a buzzsaw division when Lovello was saddled with a very flawed roster and three stars who underperformed. And I strongly believe that keeping Lovello would not be a sign of complacency or weakness. It would be a calculated bet on continuity and the complexities of modern baseball, where the manager has to be the curator of clubhouse culture and an extension of the front office. After elimination on Sunday, Torrey tugged at our heartstrings. He said he just wants to be wanted. So let me be the first to say, I want Torrey as well. I want him to be less loyal to veterans, more patient with younger players, harder on Ketel Marte, and I want him to vow to never be part of a bullpen game ever again. But my heart and my head do want Torrey to return, even though I know I'm in the minority, even though I think he's already gone. All right, today's Bickley Blast brought to you by my great friends at Chapman BMW, who make luxury attainable. 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
6: No, not at all. Not at all. I've never felt unwanted. I just feel like, you know, there's a portion of this that at times spins out of control, that that we aren't a good organization and we don't do things right here. I just want people to know how important doing it right is every single day, and we do it that way. And I want this baseball community to be proud of what we do. And I've never felt unwanted, but you know, there's some decisions that need to be made, and it's gotten this far, so I don't know what's going on. And once I figure that out, if it works in my favor, I do want to be wanted.
7: Interesting stuff.
5: Yeah, it is, isn't it?
7: We are, based on our positions, you just made yours very clear. And we couldn't be more polar opposite. Mm-hmm. You are advocating for Torrey, but think he's gone.
5: I do.
7: On the flip side, I think it's finally time for change, and I think he's going to be back.
5: Oh, no way.
7: It couldn't get more opposite.
5: You get everything on this show, folks. Why would you go anyplace else?
7: So about this DeAndre Ayton guy, what do you think?
5: All right, so it's very, very interesting that Todd Walsh went where he went at the end of it, because I've had the sneaking suspicion all weekend long, after Derek Hall's incredibly strong vote of confidence, that's Derek's way of getting out of this ahead of this and saying, I love the guy. I'm acknowledging he did the best job he's ever done. But I think the decision, like Todd Walsh, has been made. I think there was, I do, because I think that there was a baseline going into this year that this is it. You either get back to the playoffs or we're going to go fishing someplace else.
7: Well, and I like Torrey Lovello a lot too. It's impossible not to.
5: And again,
7: he's a wonderful human being and a really good baseball manager.
5: You don't even have to say that because it's not a matter of whether or not you want Torrey to stay because you like him. We all know this guy's a great man, right? But that alone does not governing my thinking. My thinking is he's a really good manager who way too often covers for the mistakes and the flaws of others.
7: Yes.
5: From Ketel Marte to Mike Hazen. That's my feeling on it.
7: Okay.
5: But at the same time, I do understand that there's value in change, that at some point in time, you do need to bring in a new voice. I understand all that. That's why I think this thing is so complicated.
7: It is. And people say, well, don't make a change for change's sake. Well, sometimes you have to. And the fear of the unknown is just that. It's frightening.
5: And
7: you don't know what you're going to get. Sometimes it works out.
5: And sometimes the clubhouse needs a little bit of fear.
7: Yes.
5: That is very accurate.
7: But to me, this is kind of the situation. And when you get to be, the age that I am now, you've seen some life and you've seen some life around you.
5: Mm-hmm.
7: And we've all seen couples that, and maybe you've been in one of those couples. It's obvious. Those two should have never gotten together. They need to go their separate ways. But this is not one of those divorces. This is one of those divorces where, like, wow, I thought they were fine. I think they'll probably be fine apart. They don't have to get the lawyers involved and get all ugly about it.
4: It's not filled with vitriol or anything like that.
7: But
5: they'll think about the kids.
7: I think they've reached that point.
8: They've grown apart.
7: Even with the fear of the unknown and what would be coming in.
5: Look, there are, yes, and especially, look, if you're saddled with Ketel Marte, and if you realize that from a value proposition, we can't let a talent like that go for pennies on the dollar, so what we're going to have to do is we're going to have to take the good with the bad with Ketel Marte. You can convince me that another manager would be a better way to approach that, but again, it's the collaborative nature of what baseball has become, and as I speak, and as I talk about how maybe you need a little fear in the clubhouse that I better come correct because Skip might throw over tables. Is that still real in 2026? Is that still real with professional athletes?
8: Well, we've talked about does a different manager get less out of Ketel Marte?
5: I don't know. And I think it's the $1 million question. And then, as you said, it's the idea of we're going to bring in a different manager to kind of get Ketel to be more of a team guy, and you might get less of a team guy. Then you might get him going, get me out of here. I'm done with you, chumps.
8: And you lose both Torrey and Ketel.
5: Yeah. I will say this. I said this earlier. I think Alex Cora, if the Diamondbacks move off Torrey Lovello and they bring in Alex Cora, I would go, that's interesting. That's a talented manager who's got a lot of options. But it's also interesting here because in a situation, if Torrey was under contract, you'd likely have a resolution today. You'd likely have either a vote of confidence or a termination.
7: Yes. The fact that this is an expiring deal.
5: It does complicate it a little bit. Or it makes it easy because
7: maybe.
5: In this particular situation, and Todd framed it in a way that I hadn't thought that maybe Mike and Torrey, that Torrey went to Mike and said, you can stop fighting my battles for me. It's okay. Mm-hmm. We're brothers. We've been through a lot together. More than most people will ever know.
7: I hadn't thought of it that way.
5: And as a result, I'll be cool, my man.
7: All right. So Bick says,
5: let's see.
7: Bick says stay.
5: But I think he's gone.
7: I say go.
5: But you think,
7: but
5: he's,
7: I think
5: back.
7: He's back.
8: What say you?
7: We open up the phone lines to get your votes on Torrey Lovello and maybe even deeper than Torrey Lovello. The future of the Arizona Diamondbacks. What direction should they take? 602-260-9870. Your phone calls next. It's Bickley and Marotta Mornings here on Arizona Sports, the local sports leader.
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3: Bickley and Marotta talk D-backs baseball now.
7: Yeah, D-backs on the outside looking in. Once again, third straight year following their World Series trip in 2023. We've talked to Todd Walsh today. Bick just gave his blast. He thinks Torrey should stay, but he thinks he's gone. I think Torrey, the Diamondbacks, should make a change at the manager position, but I think he's going to be back. What do you think? 602-260-9870. Some open phone time this morning on the Diamondbacks as their season has come to an end. Let's go out to Avondale. Talk to Romero up first here on Bickley and Marotta Mornings. What's going on?
23: Hey, boys. Love the show. With you guys, I think he should be back. I don't think they'll bring him back. I think obviously he exceeded expectations this year. If you just take a look at you know, the 10 years he's been here. Beginning of his tenure here was kind of rebuild. Then, you know, obviously they started playing pretty good. Trade deadline, you know, I think Hazen has done okay job. There's been years where, you know, he kind of left them hung up to dry. And so I definitely think he should be back. What's out there, I think Alex Cora, you know, would be a good fit here. However, I don't know if this ownership, given, you know, the money restraints that they have, I don't know if they would be able to afford Cora. But just to kind of close it out, I absolutely think Corey deserves to be back. Torrey deserves to be back. He's done, you know, hell of a job with what he's been given, especially this year with all the injuries. So I hope he's back, to be honest with you guys.
7: Thanks, Romero. Appreciate it. I just want to clarify something, because at the beginning of the call, he said, I'm with you guys. No, I totally agree. No,
5: clear.
7: We're not together on this.
4: That's right. We're not.
7: And I ran into this on social media some yesterday, too. Like, we're clearly in different camps here, which is fine. We're not going to fight about it.
5: No,
7: it is what it is. But there's not one stance of the show.
5: There's nothing wrong with us disagreeing with each other.
7: Exact. Thank you. I appreciate that.
5: Yeah.
7: Let's go to George and Tempe up next here on Bickley and Murata Mornings. What's going on, George?
0: Hey, the way I see it, we have two options. It's for Song of the Day. It's either should I stay or should I go, or I want you to want me.
5: It's the latter one.
7: I have one of those songs already written down on the show sheet.
5: That's pretty good, man.
0: So I am firmly in the Team Torrey camp, and I look at it a few different ways. I mean, there are definitely some times where I just scratch my head and I go, "What the hell are you doing?" I mean, this weekend Torrey, I think, really poorly mismanaged the pitching staff. But you know, we wouldn't have been here if a lot of other things happened. And you got to remember, we had 9 guys on Tommy John recovery this year. That's insane. Now I don't want to blame it on injuries. I really don't. But we had underperforming guys. Mike Hazen didn't do what he wanted to do at the deadline. You've got Derek, who's in support of Torrey. I think Mike is in support of Torrey. I am desperately in support of Torrey. I just hope that Ken Kendrick goes back to do whatever the heck he does and leaves the team alone.
5: Thank you, George.
7: Well, thanks, George.
5: Thanks for the Song of the Day contributions. George is a great music guy.
7: Yeah, he knows his stuff.
5: That's right in his lane.
7: We should just make him the Song of the Day coordinator. One thing off of our plate.
5: That's right. SOD coordinator.
7: We haven't got into, and maybe there's time for that. Maybe today is not the day. But the future of Ketel Marte in Arizona.
5: Oh, boy.
7: What should it be? I don't know if we would.
5: He's got quite a future in DJing if this baseball thing didn't work out for him.
7: I don't know if we would be on different pages on that particular subject.
5: No, we would not.
7: But like I said, maybe for a different day. 602-260-9870, the phone number. Out to Gilbert. Jonesy is up next here on Arizona Sports. Hey, Jonesy.
1: You know what would make this whole situation so much easier? Is if Torrey Lovello was just a jerk of a person.
7: Yes, it would.
5: He's a good point.
1: He's too damn likable.
5: Mm-hmm.
1: He's too damn likable. And I think it tears at all of us to say we don't want to lose Torrey because of all the good and just the good person he is. But at some point, results matter. And I think that's where the line is kind of drawn right now is, are you so likable in that clubhouse and with the guys that you're at times kind of getting walked on by your own stars and letting them, you know, guide the ship? And that's what worries me with Torrey is that maybe his voice is kind of getting lost in the whole thing here.
7: Yeah, I mean, sports history, and thanks, Jonesy, sports history is littered with guys that it's just a change of voice, change of messaging needs to happen. And Torrey has been pointing out what he's proud of is the culture that they built, and it runs deep, and it's taken a long time to get there, but sometimes it runs stale. We have seen that. Let's go to Tom and Gilbert up next here on Bickley and Murata Mornings. What's going on, Tom?
2: Oh, good morning, gentlemen. I love the idea of agreeing with both of you. And because that just made my day. I think Torrey Lovello is a fantastic manager. I think that there are other teams in the American League West, the Angels and the Mariners, that if they haven't placed a phone call, that would shock me. I really don't know if the Diamondbacks want him back. And I definitely don't believe the Diamondbacks would pay to keep him. As for Ketel Marte, he's going to be the fulcrum of a new manager coming in. And if Mike Hazen and the organization can resign themselves that pennies on the dollar are better for the clubhouse environment than and in searching for a new manager, then let him go. Baseball money is guaranteed. You don't save any money by trading him. You don't save any money by keeping him. And sometimes you just got to pay to let a guy walk. And the other thing that I would really be curious about, especially with how they handled the situation, is Corbin Burnes has an option.
5: Yeah.
2: And one of the first questions I would, if I were management, I would be going to Corbin and saying, I need your input. Not saying that your input's going to make my decision, but if we go in a different direction, are there candidates for our managerial position that would cause you to walk away? Because that's another financial burden that would play into it.
5: That's a good point.
2: We could talk about this forever. Love you guys.
5: Thank you, brother. That's a good point. Because, you know, if I'm Corbin Burnes, it would take quite somebody who was dying to live in Arizona because his family lives here to sign in Arizona for a lot of money to give the team basically nothing for 2 years, then go, see ya, I'm out of here. Thanks for all the free money, guys.
6: Yeah. Who knows what the market would even be for a guy who hasn't pitched in two years, essentially.
5: Yeah. But he also brings up a good point, because if Seattle or the Angels really want Torrey, they could give him an offer that would well exceed what the Diamondbacks might offer him.
7: Very true. Let's squeeze in one more. Let's go to Bob in Phoenix up next here on Arizona Sports. Good morning, Bob.
8: Yeah, good morning, guys. I think you're asking the wrong question. The question really is, should Mike Hazen be back? Mike Hazen failed this team. Torrey has grown as a manager in the 10 years he's been here. Mike Hazen didn't come through at the trade deadline. If he had, we wouldn't be throwing a bullpen game the night before the last game of the year.
5: That's a very, very fair point.
7: Well, it's true, and I kind of intimated at that, too. The focus seems to be on Torrey, but are they tied together? We talked about how in lockstep they've been from day one. They came from the same organization together. It wasn't just at the trade deadline. They went into a season with Carlos Santana as the starting first baseman.
5: Yeah. I think if you do the math, it wouldn't take much to figure out that Ken Kendrick wants Mike Hazen more than he wants Torrey Lovello. Mike Hazen also has years left on his contract. Mike Hazen also is very, very aware of how he's failed this team. And he's harder on himself than anybody else would be. All these things are floating around. It's going to be fascinating to see what comes out of this.
7: Yeah, that is true. Coming up next, thanks for the phone calls. Good stuff. We appreciate it. Cardinals lose in Santa Clara yesterday to fall to 1-2. We'll go over the good and the bad with A.Q. Shipley. He'll join us for his weekly visit next. Bickley and Murata mornings here on Arizona Sports, the local sports leader.
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10: 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The Phillies are going to the postseason. Final score 7-3 at Citizens Bank Park. And the Diamondbacks for the third straight year come up just short.
9: We talk the end of this D-back season and what's next for the Snakes on the Arizona Sports YouTube channel, the Arizona Sports app, and 98.7 on air.
5: Hey, everybody, Dan Bickley here for Sweet James, and maybe you've wondered about that name, Sweet James. What's that all about? Well, his name is James Bergner. 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
4: I'm Sammy Sobolka with what's trending now. The Arizona Diamondbacks season was ended over the weekend. The improbable could not be done. And on the final day of the season, game 162, the Snakes fell just short of the postseason for the third straight year. Now come the offseason questions about Torey Lovello, Mike Hazen, Ketel Marte, and more. 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Mike LaFleur, what hurt your team the most on Sunday?
29: 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I mean, it's a story of we couldn't overcome the penalties, and it's hard to overcome penalties. In the second half, we didn't have penalties. 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
7: Cardinals competitive on the road in Santa Clara. Climbed out of a hole, nearly got back into the ball game for a win. Couldn't get it done against the 49ers. They lose 36-30. Here to break it down with us as he makes his weekly visit, the color commentator of the Cardinals Radio Network, the center of the Cardinals, it's called, A.Q. Shipley, joins us via video this morning. A.Q., good morning to you, sir.
3: A.Q. Good morning, boys. How we doing?
5: What's up, my man?
7: Doing well. I mentioned it there. Competitive. There was a lot of good. There was some concerning things. Let's start with what stood out to you from a positive from the Arizona Cardinals.
3: Well, from the positive, I thought the offensive line actually made some improvements in the run game. I thought that was the biggest thing as I'm watching this. I mean, there's some holes, and I mean, you get the back one-on-one with an unblocked player. That's what you want to do. I mean, last week it was kind of abysmal, to be quite honest. I mean, the more I watched, now granted, that's not taking away anything from Seattle because they might have the best defensive front in football. But this week, you had to take advantage of a depleted defensive line on the other side of the ball. And I thought they made steady improvements in the run game. Pass protection is still sticking out for me a little bit. I don't love what I'm seeing there. I do think there's too much pressure, especially every time we try and get chunk plays. Every time it's a seven-step or a play action, there's not enough time. He's getting hit. The penalties are a glaring weakness. And the pass rush on defense is non-existent.
7: Yes.
3: If we cannot somehow figure out a way to get some type of pressure on opposing quarterbacks, it's too easy for them to sit back there in 7-on-7 like they're in a Thursday practice.
5: Yeah, you nailed it, AQ, like you always do. To me, the defensive line and generating pressure and the offensive line and withholding pressure is what's separating this team from being a serious, really good football team. Start with the offensive line. I agree with you. I think the run game was much better. Do they have the talent up there to also morph into a sufficient pass blocking unit?
3: Listen, I think, yeah, I mean, the more and more I watch this, like, I just watched the first 10 clips. And as I'm watching this, like, I don't think it's talent. I think it's more or less technique right now. And is that a product of not playing in the preseason? And it's now going to take guys a month. But having said that, you turn on other teams and Quinn Meinerz is body bagging Aaron Donald last night. So, you know, when you watch the Denver Broncos, so it's not really affecting other teams. I just think it's the attention to detail right now. And I mean, that's across the board. I think that's the operation. I think that's the penalties. I think that's the shifts and motions. I think that's technique among the offensive line. I think that's depth in routes. I think that's on the defensive side of the ball, being in the right gap, understanding how to use your hands. It's across the board. It's got to be just more attention to detail.
7: A.Q. Shipley joining us for his weekly visit here on Bickley and Murata Mornings. You mentioned it, you've been hitting on it with the offensive line. The lack of chunk plays, the lack of explosion. I think they've had two plays of 200 that they've run through 3 weeks that have gone for 20 or more yards. I think there's some philosophy built into that as well. It looks like they want to play the time of possession game to keep that defense off the field. But if you had to like pie chart it and assign responsibility, how much of that is pass protection? How much of that is philosophical?
3: Yeah, I think a lot of it's just breakdowns in protection right now. And I don't even think it's a breakdown in protection because they're on the right guy. It's a breakdown in technique, okay, right? And I think that's the biggest issue, right? Like, I think, like, when I talk offensive line technique and I put my little videos out every single week, the biggest thing is keeping your hips square to the line of scrimmage as long as possible. That's the biggest thing. Far too often, I see hips turn to the sideline, and that creates soft edges, short edges, and allows guys to get up the gap, right? And so I think that's been quite an issue thus far. And I think, yes, I think if you turn on the LA Rams football, they're running the football. They're 13 personnel. They're duo. They're getting 3 yards, 4 yards. But then they have enough time to get the chunks. When they decide to dial up and call the chunks, Stafford's hitting it for 40, right? Like, yeah. And that's the glaring difference. Like, even last night, right? Like, I don't think San Fran is the most explosive football team down the field, but they're methodical, and then all of a sudden they hit Mike Evans on a double move, or all of a sudden they get a broken play. And I mean, that play by Purdy was unbelievable, the one on the sideline. I think that might have been a catch, too, by the way. That was insane.
7: Yeah.
3: But they dial them up, and when they dial them up, they get the protection they need to dial it up and hit it.
5: I love that term you used earlier about that Broncos offensive lineman who just body slammed Aaron Donald. That's body bagging a defensive player. That's fantastic.
3: I love that.
5: That was unbelievable.
3: Yeah, I love putting that out there and making sure somebody got a body bag.
5: That's fantastic. Yeah. All right, defensively now, the lack of a pass rush. How does this? How do you get this going? Is it a matter of Josh Sweat and Walter Nolan producing? Is it a matter of Nick Rollins, you know, rolling the dice and dialing up some pressure? What's the solutions there, AQ?
3: Yeah, I think that both of those things, it's a combination, right? Like at the end of the day, you're paid as a defensive lineman, you're paid to rush the passer. That's what you're paid to do, right? Josh Sweat, you're paid a lot of money, a lot of money to rush the passer. That is your job. And I mean, he's been non-existent in the pass rush. Walter Nolan, hey, we brought you in the first round, brought you in to rush the passer. If you're brought in the first round, you're brought in to rush the passer. Pretty non-existent. So it comes down to winning your one-on-one matchups, period. That's it, period. Like, that is why you pay those guys, to go win your one-on-one matchups. If you cannot win your one-on-one matchups, now we got to roll the dice and we got to dial up pressures. Every time Nick Rollins has dialed up these pressures where, you know, Gibbons, or he's sending two through the backside gap and it's Gibbons and Buda Baker against the Chargers, they've gotten pressure. They've gotten sacks. Yesterday, they dialed one up and Gibbons got a pressure, got a hit on Purdy, and I think he ends up throwing it into the ground. But they're not dialing them up nearly as much as they have in the past. But also, when you dial them up, if the other team picks it up, guess what?
7: Yeah.
3: You're in a bad spot on the back end now your DBs are in one-on-one situations. And more often than not, if they pick it up, you're going to hit the chunk or the explosive. So I think that's that. There's a combination of that. And I think they're trying to limit the amount of explosives that they're giving up and trying to play more of a bend but don't break defense, hoping that they're going to get the one-on-ones. But eventually, at some point, the one-on-ones aren't getting home. You're going to have to dial them up.
7: There was so much talk and really a lot of concern about Marvin Harrison Jr., his spot in the offense going into this game in San Francisco. Three catches, 40 yards. I think he got five targets. I think what his overall contribution was a positive. What did you see from Marvin Harrison Jr., and do you think that was a good step forward for him?
3: Yeah, of course it's a step, right? I mean, it's more than one catch, right? I mean, he tripled his production in one day, right? I think that's a start. You know, and I think that like I even said, like when he got his first catch, I was like, hey, let's remember that catch. That might be something to kind of jumpstart him and flip the switch a little bit. But at the end of the day, listen, like, you draft a guy in the top five, you want more than 3 for 40, period. Yeah. Like, you look around, you see Jackson Smith and Jigba's on pace for 2,200 yards receiving right now, right? You turn on a lot of these cats that are premier wide receivers that are, they're pushing 100 almost every single week. So that's kind of where you want to get to. Now, having said all that, a lot of those chunks that they were dialing up on the play action of the seven step that did not get off because of pressure or other reasons, they're dialed up to him. I mean, he was open on one deep out route that would have, if they were able to get it to him, it was a 25-yard gain, right? I mean, there was more yards out there than he was able to get. But again, we got to be better in protection.
5: Inside the 21 carries and the 90 yards, what did you see yesterday from Jeremiah Love?
3: Yeah, listen, you can tell he's special. There's no doubt about it. I think when you watch him run, his ability, I mean, even some of those 8-yard runs or 3-yard runs, he turns a 3-yard run into an 8-yard run, which is pretty special at times, right? Like, his ability to stick his foot in the ground, I mean, it's very Adrian Peterson-like to me, where it's angry going sideways to the sideline and then that hard stomp in the ground to push north and south. I mean, I love watching that. I'd like to see a little bit more of the electric style that he had in college, where he's making people miss. That spin move is there. That spin move isn't the answer all the time. In the NFL, guys are too good. They're not just going to dive, right?
5: Yeah.
3: They're going to run through tackles. So I'd like to see him either, whether it's lower a shoulder or whether it's, you know, kind of more Saquon, Barry Sanders, put your foot in the ground, juke, make someone miss. But you get one-on-one with a safety. You're doing your job up front. Now, you were drafted third overall and you were paid very handsomely to make somebody miss when it's one-on-one with a safety.
7: Yeah. Before we let you go, AQ, I need to get your 1 to 10 rating on Trey McBride's stiff arm of Upton Stout. What would you rate that?
3: 15. 15. That is a 15. I saw my guy yesterday right before we were getting on the plane, and he was kind of just hanging out. He was coming over. He was trying to rib me a little bit. He was like, hey, was that really PI? And we kind of had that conversation. But before I was 10 feet away from him, kind of just like giving him that motion, like, hey, that was pretty special.
5: You watch Trey McBride, and you know that boy just loves the ball. It just oozes out of him.
3: I'm gonna tell you what, and if you're a young player, if you're a young kid that enjoys the game of football, that's the guy you watch. I mean, the juice that he brings every week,
5: yep,
3: does not matter the record, does not matter the score, does not matter anything. I mean, every single play, he is all out effort, grit, determination, talent. I mean, then he gets up talking no matter what. I love it.
5: And a lot of smack talk as well. Like you said, he gets up talking.
7: AQ, great stuff as always. Thank you, AQ. We'll talk to you next Monday.
3: See you, boys.
7: Thank you, Shipley. Cardinals radio color commentator. Breaking it down for us as he does on Mondays via video. Coming up next is the NFC West maybe not as strong as we thought it was.
0: What?
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5: Hey, everybody. Dan Bickley here for Trajan Wealth. And everybody looks at retirement a little bit differently. So what do you see? Do you see beaches, world travel? Do you see hundreds of rounds of golf like I do? Or are you consumed with anxiety, worried that you might not have enough to do all the things that you want to do, that your money might not outlast you? This is a concern because if you're like most people, you don't have the peace of mind you need. You might feel a bit uneasy because it's one thing to save for retirement. 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
15: 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Hash marks.
0: Yeah, it's tough. You know what? But this is sports. You sign up for all of it. And I love our group. Just came up short. You give the Broncos credit. They found a way to get it done. We'll look at ourselves and figure out how we can improve.
1: You know, not the outcome that we wanted. Too many turnovers. Didn't execute enough in the red zone. And yeah, I feel like we just got to be better. You know, first downs, I feel like we can be a little bit more efficient. Yeah, I feel like as a whole, our offense can be more efficient. We can be better operationally as well.
2: Sean McVay, head coach of the Rams. Sam Darnold, quarterback of the Seattle Seahawks, both dealing with
4: what?
2: Losses in week three?
4: And not only losses, losses that kind of have rocked both programs a little bit. Reading about Sean McVay, there was a weird thing that happened after the game against the Broncos. Sean McVay was already in the interview room before the media had even gotten down from the press box, most of them.
7: Yeah.
4: And he was very, very terse, and that's very, very unlike him. They're 1-2.
6: You could tell last night, again, some of it was rightly so. He was so frustrated, I think, with the officiating on that last drive.
4: Oh, yeah.
6: That
4: and
6: maybe
4: he should be.
8: To me, the problem was they should have got there about a week to get rid of that the hour time difference.
2: They had to get used to. Get ready to the altitude.
8: I can't believe they got there just the day before. The hour time difference is a lot to.
2: I understand the frustration with the officiating. I thought there was a lot that went against the Rams late in that game.
4: Mm-hmm.
2: But they were up 16 points.
4: Yes,
2: they were. Allowed 30 points in the second half.
8: There 30 are points in the second half.
2: Matthew Stafford, the Hufanga pick six was just awful.
4: Mm-hmm.
2: And even the last throw, I had the inkling that Stafford was going to spin some magic there. I don't know where he was throwing that ball play.
4: I think one of his receivers ran an interior post, and I think he was hoping he would cut it off at the goal line. It was one of those things where, as a quarterback in that situation, the one thing you can't do is eat the football and get sacked.
2: No, true.
4: You got to get the ball in the end zone on some level.
2: But did he do it? Did he do a look away?
6: Yes, he did.
2: On that play?
6: Yeah, because he was and to Stafford's,
4: I did not know
6: to the Rams' credit, like I think it was Higbee where Hufanga came over to take the interception. I think it was Higbee. He was kind of open.
2: Yeah,
6: had Stafford just. I mean,
2: maybe been looking
6: at him.
2: Points.
6: Yeah, exactly.
2: I got to tell you this, too. So on the NBC broadcast, they have when they put the font up for the player and they got the picture of the player's face. And Matthew Stafford, all night long, you see his beard's gray. But in that picture, he clearly has dyed all of his hair, but not his beard. It's a strange
8: look.
2: That's
8: one of the when people do that move.
2: And he has fluorescent white teeth.
6: Wow. That he does.
2: So I do like Matthew Stafford.
8: Now, the Rams are missing two of their best players on their team.
2: Yeah.
8: Which does affect the whole super team part of them. But I don't think anybody thought they'd be starting off 1-2.
4: Vinny pointed out something hysterical. If you see Bill Cowher, he's an elderly man now, and he's basically bald, but he's dyed his mustache a deep, dark brown.
6: People when they're dying of
2: I don't get it.
8: People look in the they see delusional things when they look in the mirror.
6: Mm-hmm. And real quick on the Rams, so they're 1-2. They go to Philadelphia next weekend. I mean, you think what you want about the Eagles. It's going to be a tough. And then they're home for the Bills.
4: Wow.
6: And then they have the Cardinals.
2: Yeah, but if you wanted to look for the survivor pool killer this week, look no further than the NFC West again. Commanders beat the Seahawks 33-31.
6: I don't understand.
4: Nobody does.
2: Nobody had that
8: Seahawks looked like the best team in the NFL.
2: And they're getting their starting quarterback back.
4: Yeah.
2: And he threw for a ton of yards,
4: but
2: they were playing from behind the whole game, basically.
4: They look like a defense that you couldn't get a first down on, much less score double digits against. Cardinals could not complete a pass longer than 9 yards against that defense. Mm-hmm. And Marcus Mariota went in there and beat them. Stunning.
2: Yeah, 3 touchdown passes for Mariota.
4: Mm-hmm.
2: They didn't have much of a running game. Washington didn't. They got outgained 437 to 258, but you heard in that soundbite, Darnold talked about the turnovers. 3 turnovers, including 2 picks from Darnold.
7: They couldn't overcome it. Nobody can cover Jaxon Smith-Njigba.
9: No.
7: Nobody can.
9: Nobody.
6: Well, that's just the thing in the NFL. It's like, okay, you look at the result and you go, how does that even happen? If you don't tell the Chargers this, but if you control the turnover battle in most games, you have a big chance to win. Don't tell the Chargers that. But yeah,
7: plus four and they
6: plus
7: lost.
6: Plus five.
5: Tom Brady was saying Justin Herbert was throwing meatball subs. And nice. You know, with meatball subs, I want two. You thought two.
8: Two.
7: That's better than what was being thrown last weekend on the Tom Brady telecast.
5: Oh, oh.
8: So yeah. Do you think, is it too early to make any proclamations like the 49ers are the best team in the NFC West? A team that I thought would be the third best team in the NFC
5: 49ers
8: West?
5: 49ers can't play a game without three to four guys getting injured.
8: It's I'm telling unbelievable, you. But they'll win.
5: But they win.
8: Last year they were injured all year and they just won.
5: I don't know, man. It's like the Cardinals gave the 49ers a pretty good fight. And they're the team that's 3-0. Cardinals are tied with the Rams.
8: Yeah.
7: Yeah.
5: And one game behind the Seahawks.
8: Although they don't have the tiebreaker.
5: Yeah.
6: I mean, you could argue if you're a Niners, you know, if they had that game under control from the get-go. That it never
8: the 23-6 start makes.
6: Do you think Niners fans were ever nervous?
5: I don't know how you could at 29-23.
6: Okay.
8: Oh.
5: Their kicker had missed a second PAT. Yeah. You're one stand away from getting the ball with the chance to win the game.
8: How about the play where, very near the end of the game, where instead of just taking a knee or going out of bounds, they scored, putting them up eight with a kicker who just missed two extra points.
5: Right.
8: Potentially giving the Cardinals a chance there. Now we made the extra point and made nine points. It didn't matter, but that was, it was close.
7: Kittle got a bunch of crap for going into the end zone. Like, how do you do that? That's selfish. Did you see what Trevor Lawrence did yesterday?
5: Oh my goodness. Man. What was he thinking?
7: He stopped and took a knee. There was 8 minutes left in the game.
6: His response after was pretty funny.
7: I saw the gist of it. I didn't hear the exact soundbite, but he said, probably did that wrong.
5: But Trevor Lawrence is proof about you got to get the right coach and the right system for the right quarterback. He looks sensational.
7: I got to say, like, I know there's this groundswell of, and Kyle Brandt was at the heart of it last week. Like, why is ESPN not talking about the Raiders? They're 2-0. Now they're 3-0. There's not nearly enough people talking about the Jacksonville Jaguars.
5: Totally agree.
8: What were they, 13-4 last year?
7: 13-4 last year. And Liam Cohen
5: is legit.
7: Who probably had one of the more disastrous single moments in an introductory press conference with that dumb Duval thing.
6: Yeah, that was bad.
7: That dude can coach.
5: That dude is legit. Yeah, totally agree with you.
7: They're really, really good.
8: He turned Trevor Lawrence into looking like a number one pick.
7: Yes, he did.
8: And not like just total mediocrity.
5: Uh-huh.
6: And Drake May is a disaster.
7: Oh, my quarterback. He's broken.
8: What a suck bag that guy is.
5: Oh, my God. When did he turn into such an El Sucko, Jarrett?
8: Maybe he was
5: always. Maybe he always was.
8: And it just got masked by easy competition.
7: It's hard to argue with that now because they look like a completely different team.
5: Oh, my goodness.
7: Coming up next, Sammy's going to kick off the 9 o'clock hour, taking us through some social studies. It's Bickley and Murata Mornings here on Arizona Sports, the local sports leader.
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6: I'm Sammy Sobolka with what's trending now. There will be no postseason baseball in Arizona for the third straight season. The Diamondbacks, who had a sliver of hope heading into the weekend, saw that hope disappear on Sunday. The Diamondbacks would eventually finish two games behind the Philadelphia Phillies, who clinched that last wild card spot in the NL. And here's manager Torey Lovullo on ending the season just short again.
7: We played hard for every inning of every game, and we came up one game short, or a couple games short, and it's happened in the past. We've come close, and we got to find a way to turn that corner and start to win baseball games.
6: On a positive note, Gabby Moreno became the first Diamondback player to win the batting title. He ended the year with a .311 batting average, just edging out Luis Arraez for that title. The Cardinals fell to 1-2 over the weekend in their 36-30 loss to the 49ers in a game where the defense could not stop the Niners all day long, and 10 penalties killed the Cardinals as they fell short in Santa Clara. And that's what's trending now.
5: Arizona Sports, the local sports leader.
8: Bickley and Murata Mornings,
5: Social Studies.
6: All right, it is that time of the morning. The start of the 9 o'clock hour means it is time for some social studies. We are at Bickley_Murata on X, at Bickley and Murata on Instagram and Facebook, and live on YouTube.
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6: 98 people. If you're watching on YouTube, if you're one of the 415 watching on YouTube right now, and you don't follow us on Instagram, just go on over And just follow us.
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11: We don't even have the threat of tarps off today. So if that was holding you back.

0: That's right. You won't see any of our nipples.
1: It's too bad. I hear you've got tremendous tassels going, Jarrett.
2: Jeez, maybe we can ask Mark Schlereth.
3: Turkey's done.
2: All right. Anyway, first question on social studies. We're going to focus on the Cardinals. So what were the biggest positives and negatives from week three's loss to the Niners? And how did the game leave you feeling?
1: The game left me feeling a little better than not. So I put this one in the positive category, but just barely. But still the positive category. I like the fight. I like the fact that they were scoring, that they put a scare into the 49ers. I like that they scored 30 points on the road against a defense that had shut down other people. The pass rush is pathetic. And the pass blocking is very problematic. Yeah. Those are the issues that have to get fixed pronto.
3: You win championships in the trenches.
1: Yes.
4: Uh-oh.
1: Yeah,
2: that's right. You do, though.
4: I have to be completely honest. I never thought the Cardinals were threatening to win that game, honestly. Maybe that was just the pessimism of the Diamondbacks game on my second screen seeping in. I think the last 2 weeks, and I know they scored 30 points. I think they're boring offensively. I didn't think I would say that through 3 weeks. It's a lot of dink, and it's a lot of dunk.
2: Yep.
4: And I did like...
0: A lot of dink, a lot of dunk, but not a lot of chunk.
4: Yes, but I did like the production and the stick-to-itiveness of the running game.
2: Yeah. Mm-hmm.
4: But they don't break big runs either right now. It's just a matter of time, I think.
2: Yeah.
4: You asked me for my positives and negatives.
2: Fair.
4: There you go.
2: And C-backer 44, he kind of agrees with you there, Vinny. He said the positives, they gave Love the bulk of the workload, and the negatives... This is just a dink and dunk offense right now. 4.6 yards per play.
4: I have a stat.
2: Okay.
4: You want to hear this stat?
2: Yes.
4: It was nearly a dubious record for Jacoby Brissett yesterday.
2: Okay.
4: In the history of the NFL, any player that's completed 38 or more passes, which was his completion number, there's only been one person who's ever thrown that many completions for that few yards. And that was Billy Volek of the Titans, who completed 39 passes for 279 yards in a loss to the Chargers in 2004.
1: All these facts and stats are accurate, but let's not conflate them. And I'm not talking about you. I'm talking about other people. Don't think that Jacoby Brissett is doing this because he's afraid to stand in the pocket.
4: No.
1: He's been told to get rid of the ball early, and he's operating behind a very bad offensive line when it comes to pass blocking.
4: Yeah, and that to me is the boring part of the offense.
2: Yep. Last one real quick. Andy said positives, Jeremiah Love, and secondly, that they competed with a chance to win at the end, and negatives, all he said was defense, period, which is true.
1: One last point, because I misstated the score when the two times the games were close. It was 23-20 after the Cardinals scored a touchdown. It was 29-27 after they scored another touchdown.
4: Yes.
1: Both times the defense could not produce a stop.
2: They couldn't get the offense back on the field.
4: No.
2: All right, next question. With the Diamondbacks season being over, we've talked about Torrey, what the future holds, but what combination of Torrey Lovello, Ketel Marte, and Mike Hazen do you think will return next season?
1: I think it's going to be Mike Hazen and Ketel Marte.
2: Okay.
4: I think it's going to be all three of them.
2: Whoa.
4: Yeah.
2: Whoa.
4: And to me, I gave my thoughts on Torrey, what I think should happen, will happen.
2: Both you guys have.
4: I don't think there's any way Ketel Marte should ever put that uniform on again.
1: I understand that sentiment. Totally.
0: You heard it here first. Next season, playing naked.
1: Well, listen, and this may be apropos of nothing, but again, it speaks to awareness and it speaks to visuals. But on Instagram, did Ketel put out the video of him DJing last night?
4: There seems to be we had a group chat in the station. Jamal said it showed up live on his last night.
1: Okay.
4: Other people are saying it wasn't from last night. But there was video that popped up on people's feeds last night of him DJing.
2: At like a house.
1: Yeah, so a lot of people are like,
4: in a very well-lit place.
1: Yeah.
2: Exactly.
1: I don't know what's true, what's not. People's reaction are like, yeah, so you're devastated by being eliminated. Yeah,
4: but we're talking about a guy who went to a casino while his team was playing a game.
1: I know we are.
4: Well, he was on injured reserve.
2: Cedric, he agrees with you, Vinny. He said, I hope none, but realistically, all of them will be back. Steven Ruiz said, Torrey deserves retention more than the other two. Marte can't be trusted to show up and is clearly in decline. And bullpen games in 161 and 162 highlight Hazen's failures at the trade deadline. Ross Vegas, this is a good one. He said, if I really try to analyze this, it turns my brain into a pretzel. A big German one with mustard. At Jarrett. And then he continues to say, there are so many facets of accountability, performance, and circumstance that I am not sure I can form a cognate answer. So at the moment, he said, let's burn it all. Burn it all, he says.
4: Is that another entry in the subulctionary?
0: Subulctionary.
2: C-O-G-E-N-T.
4: Cogent.
2: Okay,
0: fair enough.
4: That is a word.
0: I'll give you guys some.
2: Fair enough.
0: I won't hit the sounder because it's only tangentially related to local, but there is some breaking NFL news.
4: Yeah, there's a trade that has gone down.
1: Wow.
4: The Vikings are sending quarterback J.J. McCarthy
2: to
4: the New York Giants
1: for
2: a
4: 2027 fifth-round pick. There had been a lot of speculation on Gardner Minshew maybe being.
0: Right.
4: So, and the Giants came out and said, look, Winston's our starting quarterback. We might go do something, but he's going to be our starting quarterback. And they won an ugly game yesterday.
1: Oh, did they ever?
4: So
2: maybe they think J.J. McCarthy is like Jackson Dart light.
0: It's just the Vikings giving up on J.J. McCarthy for a fifth round pick. They're counting on Kyler staying healthy.
1: It's not like Kyler was lights out yesterday.
4: No,
1: that stat line was very Kyler-esque.
0: No, it's a great defense that's carrying that team so far.
2: Wow.
4: And they still have Carson Wentz.
2: They do.
4: Yeah.
2: And we might run out of time, but just to get your answer to this, we talked at the beginning of the show about contests on the show and, you know, older contests. So what is the craziest contest you've ever partaken in and what happened?
4: Ooh.
1: I don't know if I've got one.
4: I don't know if I got one off the top of my head.
0: If you could talk about ones from your old days in radio if you ran any really crazy
4: wild ones. It was stupid what we did. We had like people coming in. We had a guy come in. It was what the craziest thing you would do for, again, backstage tickets to Edge Fest.
1: Yeah,
4: One guy came in and said, I will drink a whole gallon of milk and eat an entire jar of mayonnaise within an hour. Just for tickets.
1: For tickets?
4: Yes, for Edge Fest.
1: Oh my goodness.
4: He got like a quarter of the way through the milk and two spoonfuls into the mayonnaise. Nope.
1: What was that song that you ever listen to Luke Lipinski, Jarrett?
0: Not intentionally, no.
1: What was that song he made us sing for losing that contest?
0: Oh, Barbie Girl.
1: Oh my goodness.
4: Yeah, that was
1: bad. Boy, did he do us dirty.
4: Yeah.
2: There's a fun one that I want to read. Mudslinger said, anyone who went to ASU in the early 90s certainly has heard of the Tour de Tempe. Basically, it was get on your bike, hit as many bars around ASU, and get home without road rash and a broken arm.
1: Yeah. Hit as many bars without hitting any cars.
4: Made sense at the time.
2: Exactly. And then
1: it always makes sense at the time.
2: And then Daylight Films, he said, I was pulled from the bleachers at a Pittsfield Suns rookie league game. I ran the bases with swim flippers and smoked the guy I was racing. They offered me tickets for the victory, but all I wanted was the Suns t-shirt, which I secured.
4: Nice.
2: Pretty good story. All right, so there you guys go. We're at @Bickley_Murata on X, Bickley and Murata on Instagram and Facebook. Go follow us. And we are live on YouTube at Arizona Sports.
4: All right. Thank you, Sammy.
0: We gained 40 followers just during that segment. 4,940.
1: We're getting close. Yeah, we're getting close.
0: Bickley and Murata on Instagram.
4: If
0: let's do it.
4: It's that easy to get results if you ask for something. Can I give out my Venmo? Coming up next, who will make the ultimate decision on Torrey Lovello's future? The D-backs or Torrey himself? We'll get into that and more next. Bickley and Murata mornings here on Arizona Sports, the local sports leader.
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5: Hey, it's Luke. The Diamondbacks missed the playoffs on the final day of the regular season. How did we get here again? And where is this all going next? 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
6: Of course I do. Arizona's my home. I love Arizona. And the people and the fans are spectacular. So the group that I work for is amazing. I love being around them every single day, and I don't want that to change. And I want to win a world championship with this organization. But I want to be wanted.
7: I want to be wanted. Torrey Lovello, at the end of another season that falls short of the postseason, and in a season where his contract is about to expire with the Arizona Diamondbacks. He made a reference to in a soundbite yesterday, too. Look, it's come this far in kind of breaking down the situation. That, to me, and what he said to Burns and Gambo a week ago Friday, when he had the admission, I probably have to make the postseason. We're probably going to make the postseason for me to be back as the manager of the Diamondbacks. That, coupled with the fact that it's come this far, and I know I gave my gut and said he'll probably be back, but maybe that's the determination. Like, it was that cut and dry. I don't know. We'll find out.
8: Yeah.
7: But where does this decision come from? Because Torrey Lovello also yesterday made reference to the fact, like, I've got options too.
8: He basically said that. And I've got some things to think about myself.
7: Look, the Seattle Mariners have already fired their manager. The Philadelphia Phillies have not made Don Mattingly the regular manager. He's still carrying the interim tag. Yeah. There's been rumors about Alex Cora in Philadelphia all year long. Would Don Mattingly be available to manage there? But, you know, I would be surprised.
8: Torrey's a California guy.
7: The Angels. Yeah. I mean, Kurt Suzuki, their manager, I think signed a 1-year contract. He took the job on a 1-year contract. which is just nuts.
8: Wow.
7: So I would be surprised if people haven't reached out to Torrey Lovello already.
8: Right.
7: So, and how does that affect the Diamondbacks' thinking?
8: So it sounds to me, in that press conference, there was a lot to gather. The fact that Torrey doesn't really have an idea which way it's going to go, I think is very interesting, mm-hmm. particularly with what Derek Hall said on Friday. Very strong vote of confidence. The fact that he's might have options is interesting, because then it becomes an idea of, do I want to stay in Arizona for an owner who's put me through these 1 year contracts? Do I value, do I go get a big number from somebody else? Mm-hmm. Do I stay with Mike Hazen? Do I stay loyal to Arizona? You know,
9: is it as simple as saying with the way contracts work, is he a free agent right now?
8: Yeah. I don't know when his contract actually expires.
7: There's probably time left on the contract.
8: Maybe.
7: But yeah. But
9: then there's the factor of...
7: But there's no games.
9: of what happens next season. Because I think almost everybody, which is the dumbest thing in the world, that everybody thinks that there's going to be some sort of holdout and lockout. If you know that's going to happen, just do the negotiating now that you are going to do then.
8: Yeah.
9: But anyway.
7: Come on.
8: Well, listen.
7: What are you, new, Jared? That's not
9: the I know. But
8: what he's saying is it has even deeper impact in this community. Many, many businesses are reliant on the Cactus League.
9: Of course. But all right. So if there's a delayed start to the season, let's say, are you going to start mid-season with a brand new manager and a brand new system?
8: Right.
9: Who hasn't been able to have a spring training with that team?
8: Right.
9: How much will that factor into bringing him back?
8: But what I think Torrey is saying is, don't float another 1 year deal at me. Don't think I'm that obliging. Don't think I'm that easy.
7: Yeah, but to Jarrett's point too, how valuable has continuity been coming out of spring training for this team in this 3 year stretch where they haven't made the playoffs? There's always talk of urgency and every game matters, and it's just talk.
9: And again, though, they've been good. That's the thing, is they have been good, but not good enough.
8: Mm-hmm.
9: And it'd be much easier if they were coming off a 100-loss season.
8: And you've got to determine how much to blame or praise the manager, given the situations, which is darn near impossible to figure out who is to blame for what. I was extremely angry Saturday as that bullpen game unfolded. I was extremely angry for most of Sunday. So I get it. I get the people who are frustrated. What the Diamondbacks have put this fan base through the last 3 years has been cruel and unusual. 2023, they go to the World Series, and they're talked about as the next rising sustainable power in baseball.
7: Yeah.
8: And we've gotten Stu Gotts ever since.
7: Zero postseason games.
8: Eliminated in games 160, 162, and the Monday after game 162. How could you dress up heartbreak and anger any better than that? But at the same time, this is an 86-win team that was deeply flawed.
7: It's two years in a row.
9: They gave hundreds of millions of dollars to a player that is essentially given you nothing in 2 years.
8: Yeah.
7: Last week, though, we also read the quote or the synopsis from David Schoenfield from ESPN when he gave his grades and he gave the Diamondbacks a C+. And the line that stood out to all of us independently was, the Diamondbacks need to figure out how to build a 95-win team as opposed to an 85-win team. Is the manager the difference in those 10 games? It's when you fall short this many years in a row, it's fair to ask.
8: Mm-hmm.
10: Because look at last year, Ketel Marte had a better year. Corbin Carroll had a better year. Geraldo Perdomo was an MVP candidate, and they were in the same spot. This year, all three of those players had worse years, and they're still in the same spot.
7: This is where it sucks, because every year there's a level of finger crossing when it comes to this bullpen.
10: Yeah.
7: And Mike Hazen says it every spring training. You just don't know what you're going to get. And this year, a lot of luck was involved, and they had a playoff, maybe a championship caliber bullpen when it shook out to it. And they were crossing their fingers on so many other things. The only other things they crossed their fingers on that worked out was Nolan Arenado. Nothing else worked out for this team. So they wasted the best bullpen they've had since the second half of 2023 when they went to the World Series.
8: And the best year Nolan Arenado's had in five seasons.
7: Yeah, but to Sammy's point, the drop-off just on OPS individually from year to year. Corbin Carroll, 88 points worse. Geraldo Perdomo.
10: Geraldo Perdomo.
7: Geraldo Perdomo.
9: That's so easy, isn't
10: Geraldo
9: it?
10: Geraldo Perdomo.
7: It's late in the show. My mouth's tired. 104 point drop off.
10: Wow.
7: Ketel Marte, 145 point drop off. In
9: Geraldo Perdomo. Thank you.
10: Yes.
7: I feel you, Gambo.
10: Perfect.
9: And it's like how many, you know, there's been throughout 162 games, there's shows where we were like, boy, I can't believe Torrey put in this pitcher or put that lineup. Why did they give this guy day off? There's also times where we're like, wow, Torrey pressed every right button in this thing.
10: Yeah.
9: So how did he cost the team more? Did he cost the team more wins?
7: That's like, what frustrates people the most, too, is the last time there was buttons that needed to be pushed, all the wrong ones were pushed.
9: That Saturday bullpen game will resonate.
7: And you can't absolve Taylor Clark, who started that thing behind the eight ball, too.
8: I think the more and more I think about this, I think the Ketel Marte incident in Boston, Torrey weeping about it that night afterwards, I think that is the straw that will have proven to have broken the proverbial camel's back. I think that night might have been the signal to the owner that we're trying something else.
7: I've been told by a good source, by the way, that the camel, Ketel.
8: Mm-hmm. Mm-hmm.
7: That the DJing video was indeed live last night.
8: Live last night. Okay.
10: Super cool.
8: Yeah, super cool.
7: Hey, people grieve in their own
8: way. That's right. Grieving is very individual, Vinny. Sometimes you need to spin some vinyl.
10: Spin the tracks.
7: 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We got some hardware to hand out. We'll do it next. Bickley and Murata Mornings. 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
10: I'm Sammy Sobolka with What's Trending Now. The Arizona Diamondbacks season was ended over the weekend. The improbable could not be done. And on the final day of the season, game 162, the Snakes fell just short of the postseason for the third straight year. Now comes the off-season questions about Torey Lovello, Mike Hazen, Ketel Marte, and more. The Arizona Cardinals' trip to Santa Clara was not met with a win. 17 fourth quarter points was not enough to complete the comeback on Sunday in a 36-30 loss to the 49ers. Mike LaFleur, what hurt your team the most?
20: Penalties. I mean, it's a story of we couldn't overcome the penalties, and it's hard to overcome penalties. In the second half, we didn't have penalties. We, you know, for the most part, played pretty clean, and because of that, scored points.
10: For more on the Cardinals and our reactions to the loss, you can find it over on ArizonaSports.com. And that's What's Trending Now.
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10: All right, today's Arizona Sports poll question. What is currently the Cardinals' biggest area of weakness? Is it the lack of pass rush, the slow starts, the inefficient run game, or Marvin Harrison Jr.?
7: Of those choices, I think it's the lack of the pass rush.
10: Yeah, I would agree.
8: Yes, I'm voting for that as well.
10: Yep, 65% agree with us that it's the lack of pass rush. If you want to vote on Arizona Sports poll question, you can over on ArizonaSports.com.
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7: Hardware is how we do the award show. We do it on Mondays. It's not the glitziest, but it's the most entertaining, I think.
9: It's like the VMAs, pretty much.
7: Yeah, which were last night.
9: Last night, yeah.
7: I love that the VMAs aren't even shown on MTV anymore. But why would they show them? They don't show videos. What's your first award, Bick?
8: My first award is for the Love of the Game Award, Vinny, and I'm giving it dual recipients, Justin Verlander and Max Scherzer. Justin Verlander, in his last start as a major league pitcher, had his daughter come out of the dugout. Well, maybe he didn't have it, but she did. She came out of the dugout to get him out of the game. One of the more emotional things I have ever seen in my life. As an OG girl dad myself, I was in tears. I was a blobbering, slobbering mess. It was gorgeous.
7: Yeah, I was under the impression that that was an AJ Hinch.
9: Yes, okay. I think it was a surprise that Justin.
8: I think it was too.
7: Yeah, because he lost it.
8: Then fast forward to Max Scherzer's last start of the season, his 19th season. Max Scherzer was trying to ironically catch Justin Verlander on the all-time strikeout list, fell three short, okay? But at the end of the game, and people are saying this was also staged.
9: This was staged.
8: Blue Jays manager John Schneider came to get him out of the game, and he gave Max Scherzer a chance to yell him off the mound again like they did in last year's postseason. It was the tale of two men retiring in the perfect way. Very dissimilar ways. And again, Max Scherzer hasn't announced he's retiring.
7: No.
8: But with the uncertainty ahead, he's kind of hinted this might be it.
7: And how about that? He went 114 pitches, seven innings, gave up one earned run.
8: And how about this? Because I'll see to you guys after this. How about back in the day, Max Scherzer was let go by the Diamondbacks because they didn't think he could stay healthy. So we can't pay you because we can't afford to have you on the injured list your entire career.
7: Here he is 32 years later, still pitching.
8: 32 years later, still pitching. And every pitcher who subsequently the Diamondbacks have invested in turned out to be their worst fears they once had for Max Scherzer.
7: Exactly.
8: Whether it's Corbin Burns or Madison Bumgarner or
9: Zach Greinke.
7: Yeah, Jordan Montgomery.
9: My God, there's a long list there, huh?
7: By the way, Paul Sewald finished that game for the Blue Jays yesterday.
9: Former Diamondback great.
7: Yeah.
9: Over the last 2 years, kind of the end of the era with Clayton Kershaw, Justin Verlander, and Max Scherzer.
8: Yep.
9: Best of the last two decades there.
7: Yep. My first award is the This Guy Takes His Job Way Too Seriously award. And I'm giving it to the ball boy in Jacksonville.
8: Yes.
7: Did you see this guy? So right before halftime, Drake May throws just a terrible interception. The Travis Hunter picks off. It's Travis Hunter's first interception for the Jaguars. They're playing in Jacksonville. So they do their celebration where he seeks out the camera and they do their thing, because that's what you do when you force a turnover in the NFL. Now you got to find the nearest camera. One of his teammates, Josh Hines-Allen, goes to the ball boy to try to get the ball so it can be saved for Travis Hunter. And there's almost like a physical confrontation. The guy's like, no, you can't touch me. And he's like running away.
8: Mm-hmm.
7: And Josh Hines-Allen's just like,
8: can I have the ball, please,
7: for my teammate?
8: Yeah. That was bizarre.
7: That was the home team.
8: Yep. That was bizarre.
7: I don't know if that guy's going to have that job next week.
10: Yeah. Hey, you come into our office. Let's talk about this.
7: Listen, we know you take this seriously, but give the ball up so it can be painted for the player, goodness sakes.
9: My first award is the Ready for Primetime player, and it goes to one of our favorite former Suns, Mikal Bridges, who made a cameo appearance on Saturday Night Live when Jalen Brunson hosted the season premiere. And during his monologue, he does the talking to the audience. Any questions? As predicted by many, the rest of the Knicks starting lineup was in the audience.
7: Yes.
9: Karl Anthony Towns, OG Anunoby, Josh Hart. But then Mikal Bridges got a turn, and this was his question and the response.
0: All right. Who's next? Kale.
1: Oh, I have a question. Are my arms like really long? They're pretty long, right?
0: Yeah, buddy, you got a great wingspan.
1: Yet, I'll never fly.
9: Pretty funny.
7: I thought the delivery was really, really good.
8: Yeah, very good.
7: He did, because he pouted and then he just kind of slumped back down in his chair. I didn't watch the episode.
9: I haven't watched it yet.
10: I've seen clips. Yeah. It's Jalen Brunson's pretty dang. He's funny.
7: Okay, good.
10: I liked it.
7: Good.
10: All right, my first award is the Mark Reynolds, Your Reign Has Ended award.
8: Ooh.
10: And I'm giving it to Colson Montgomery from the White Sox. A new single season strikeout record of 227 strikeouts this season.
8: Wow.
10: Mark Reynolds held that record with 223. I'm going to read you Montgomery's stat line this season, okay?
8: It's weird.
10: So he had 31 home runs, 87 RBIs. That's good.
8: That's good.
7: That's good.
10: He hit an average for 197.
7: Yeah, it's bad.
10: And had 227 strikeouts.
7: That's also bad.
8: That's bad.
9: And that used to be, I had no idea that record was set. That would have been a huge deal. It just shows you how devalued the strikeout is now.
7: Mark Reynolds set that record when there was still a negative connotation to striking out that many times. Colson Montgomery didn't have a quote afterwards saying, so? Remember Mark Reynolds was so defiant about it? Like, so? He was kind of a trailblazer.
8: Wow. Yes.
7: He walked so that Colson Montgomery could run.
9: I wish he walked. He struck out so that he could.
10: Yeah, he struck out all the time.
7: He didn't walk.
8: That's good.
7: So that Colson Montgomery could run.
8: My last award is the History Award. I'm giving it to the Ravens and the Cowboys, the first game in the Super Bowl era in which both teams kicked a field goal in the last 10 seconds of the fourth quarter.
10: I saw that.
7: Wow.
10: It was insane.
8: Unbelievable stat. Cowboys drive down for a game-winning touchdown. The Ravens stiffen up. They hold them. Good goal line stand, hold them to a field goal, and they remarkably, instead of just waiting and playing for overtime, completed a chunk play. They put a second back on the clock, a la Michigan, and they drill a field goal. And they see you, Brazil.
7: But the Cowboys also allowed that by kicking the ball into the end zone for a touchback. They took over at the 35-yard line. Just horrible management there. My last award is the What a Weirdo Award. And I'm giving it to Minnesota head coach P.J. Fleck. The Golden Gophers went on the road to Seattle. They knocked off Washington in that time-honored, historic matchup between conference rivals, Minnesota and Washington. So he's celebrating with one of his players, and his player just happens to have blood coming from his mouth. So what does P.J. Fleck do? He kind of like grabs him by the shoulder pad, sees the blood, takes it, puts his hand all over it, and smears it on his face.
8: It's strange.
7: There was
8: disgusting.
7: So much weird stuff and bad stuff that happened in college football that we're going to get into and off the grid.
9: Okay.
7: But that was... It's one of the weirdest things I've ever seen.
9: I wonder what Wolf thought about that.
2: The blood sport.
8: I smear that.
2: Blood. Smear the blood. Right, PJ? Row the boat.
9: What you wanted to get in and off the grid is involve Texas, Tennessee. If not, I have my last award real quick.
7: It was a collection of badness. So you can have it if you want.
9: Okay.
8: Go ahead.
9: At least he didn't take out his Longhorn award. Goes to the Texas defensive end Colin Simmons. Did you see this?
10: Oh yes. How could we miss?
9: Who was given an unsportsmanlike penalty for his celebration, which was, quote, simulating using the restroom, which he pretended to urinate all over the field.
8: All over the field.
10: At least he didn't take out his wall.
7: Did you see Damashek's tweet? Damashek tweeted it. Colin Simmons wears number one, so they call unsportsmanlike conduct number one. And Damashek was like, we know what number one is. You don't have to say. We could see what he was doing. You don't have to say
8: That's
7: it.
8: Funny.
7: The best part of it was him, his reaction, like the flag goes up and he's like, what?
10: Terrible. My last one would have been real quick. That man has a chin on him award, and I was going to give it to Drew Eubanks, who I'm sure you guys.
8: Oh, yeah.
10: I'm sure you guys saw the footage. Remember when Drew Eubanks got punched by Isaiah Stewart in 2024?
7: Yeah.
8: There was footage of it before,
10: there
8: right?
10: There was?
8: But it wasn't, it wasn't that angle.
10: And so they showed it, and Drew Eubanks took that punch on the chin and
8: didn't flinch.
10: Didn't flinch a bit.
8: You're not so bad.
7: I don't know why that came out over the weekend.
8: I know, either why.
10: Me either. It was a weird weekend.
8: So bizarre.
7: It was a weird weekend. There we go. There's hardware for this Monday. Some final thoughts, and a lot more. What went wrong in college football over the weekend next? It's Bickley and Murata Mornings, Arizona Sports, the local sports leader.
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4: 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Diving Cronenworth has it to his feet. He throws to first. It's a backhand pick made by France. The ball game is over. The season is over. And for the third straight year since winning the National League pennant, the Diamondbacks miss out on the postseason. Final score in this one, Padres 9, the Diamondbacks 4.
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28: The group that I work for is amazing. I love being around them every single day, and I don't want that to change. And I want to win a world championship with this organization. But I want to be wanted.

0: This is from the original, like, 1977 album.
1: It's
0: this version sucks.
1: Yeah, this version is.
2: I was wondering.
0: Huh?
2: Sounds very hollow. Like,
0: yeah,
1: it does, and it sounds very bubblegummy, carnival-esque,
2: twangy.
0: I should have sought out another version of this that wasn't so nutless. Yep. Want to feel wanted?
1: Yep.
0: Everybody wants to, right?
1: Indeed.
0: This is one of the most simplistic lyrical songs of all time, too. They just kind of repeat the same stuff over and over again. 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
1: Yes.
0: Today's song of the day.
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0: I wanted to bring this up, and I had phrased it, probably could have worked as a reboot question even. Worst college football conduct from over the weekend. We got to two of them. PJ Fleck being an absolute blood-smearing weirdo. Jarrett brought up Colin Simmons from Texas simulating urination after sacking Tennessee's Faison Brandon.
1: We still don't have the winner, though.
2: No, we don't.
0: We have South Carolina's Dylan Stewart punching Alabama players and arguing and talking back to coaches, earning him an indefinite suspension
1: from
0: the program.
1: That was pretty bad.
0: There was an Alabama player, one of the offensive linemen, or a tight end, who was like giddy about the game, but he's like, yeah, he punched me like three times during the game. And I think the winner,
1: yes,
0: USC's Desmond Stevens II, his hit on Dante Moore, which was in real time, right when it happened. I happened to be watching the game, and I was like, oh, damn, he's dead.
1: Yes.
0: And then he went on for like 2 minutes celebrating the hit.
1: The celebration was
0: suspended for
1: Dante Moore is lying motionless on his back, and this numbnuts is celebrating.
0: He went into the fencing posture immediately, and then if you continued to watch Dante Moore, he was twitching on the field.
1: Oh, yeah.
0: It was
1: horrifying.
0: Among the worst things I've seen on a football field.
1: It was one of the dirtier plays you'd ever see, compounded exponentially by this incredibly lack of aware celebration. And Lincoln Riley, this dude, he seemed to condone it. He didn't seem after the game to know it was a big deal, and he didn't make it a big deal until Sunday morning. Bad look for the USC program. Yeah,
0: one game suspension.
2: I'm watching it right now, because even if you didn't know that you hurt him, there was a flag thrown immediately.
1: Mm-hmm.
2: So you shouldn't be celebrating the play just because you cost your team yards and it was a penalty, even if you didn't take away the part that you really badly could have injured this
1: person.
2: And
1: it wasn't even just a momentarily celebration.
5: Right.
1: It was
2: walks around half the hole, through the whole end zone, over to the side.
1: Yes. It was this rolling celebration.
2: Yeah.
0: Well, and then after the game, Lincoln Riley's asked, hey, why was this player still Desmond Stevens? Why was he still on the sideline after that?
6: He's on our team.
1: Yeah, he's on our team.
2: And USC has now gone into the pool of perennially good teams who can never, ever, ever win the big game.
0: There's a reason for that.
1: Yeah. Speaking of
0: his name is Lincoln Riley.
1: Of the USC game, do you know what you two yo-yos behind the glass have in common?
5: What?
1: You both owe him a breakfast burrito.
5: Oh, no. I owe him a breakfast sandwich.
2: I owe him a breakfast burrito.
0: Is a burrito a sandwich? That's our topic for tomorrow.
1: That's right.
5: No, it's not.
0: Chris Sims came out during halftime of that game and basically defended the hit and blamed it on Dante Moore. He's had to issue an apology.
1: Yeah, so this was unbelievable. So Chris Sims blamed Dante Moore for sliding late, which is a really bad take.
5: Yeah.
1: And then after the take, his phone must have blown up, or he got blown up on Twitter. He came right back and said, sorry, my bad. I didn't show enough empathy.
0: Yeah.
1: Really? No kidding.
0: The other thing that happened in college football this weekend that I can't believe people are making a big deal out of this. There was a certain female fan at the Florida Ole Miss game that was captured by an ESPN, ABC camera, whatever it was. Went viral. People are trying to find out who she... I saw AI creations of this girl. An attractive girl. But there was a reaction on social media like, ESPN cameramen are perverts. That's all they do is look for good-looking women. I'm like, are you new? This has been a thing as long as there's been women at football games and cameras.
2: Wow.
0: Do you know how Pamela Anderson was discovered? Yeah. She was discovered on camera at a BC Lions CFL game.
1: I did
0: launched
1: not
0: her
1: know
0: whole
1: that.
0: Career.
1: Yeah. I just found that out, actually. My dad was talking about it. He goes, yeah.
4: Son, have you ever seen Pamela Anderson?
2: Son.
0: It's time we have the talk, Sammy.
2: Come to the garage real quick.
4: I know you're a big fan of Sydney Sweeney, but have you ever seen Pamela Anderson?
2: Get my box of magazines out of the garage. I'm going to show you something, son.
0: A better actress, Pamela Anderson or Sydney Sweeney, but Dan Bickley, go.
2: Pamela Anderson is... She's a decent actress. I mean, she has... She could play... Comic. All right.
1: Huh?
2: She could be funny.
1: Sammy's like, huh?
0: We haven't seen...
2: She was in The Naked Gun. She was pretty funny.
0: She was pretty funny. She did... She had a sitcom.
2: Home Improvement.
0: She was in Home Improvement. The only comic thing I think Sydney Sweeney's done really is SNL.
1: I don't think SNL. Either are going to be doing Shakespeare Live anytime soon.
5: Probably not.
0: But if they are, I'm going. Something, I've resisted Shakespeare this long. Something's got to get me to watch it. That's going to do it for today's show. Thanks to AQ Shipley. Todd Walsh, thanks to you for hanging out as well. We're back tomorrow morning at 6. Wolf and Luke up next. Devin Booker joining them at 11. Jared?
2: At 11.
0: From Suns Media.
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3: I'm Sammy Sabolka with what's trending now. There will be no postseason baseball in Arizona for the third straight season. The Diamondbacks, who had a sliver of hope heading into the weekend, saw that hope disappear on Sunday. The Diamondbacks would eventually finish two games behind the Philadelphia Phillies, who clinched that last wild card spot in the NL. And here's manager Torey Lovello on ending the season just short again.
4: We played hard for every inning of every game, and we came up one game short, or a couple games short, and it's happened in the past. We've come close, and we got to find a way to turn that corner and start to win baseball games.
3: On a positive note, Gabby Moreno became the first Diamondback player to win the batting title. He ended the year with a .311 batting average, just edging out Luis Arraez for that title. And the Cardinals fell to 1-2 over the weekend in their 36-30 loss to the 49ers in a game where the defense could not stop the Niners all day long, and 10 penalties killed the Cards as they fell short in Santa Clara. And that's what's trending now.
2: Arizona Sports special presentation.
5: 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He'll shoot and hit from straight away as the shot clock expires. Devin Booker up to 30 on the afternoon.
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9: 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What's going on, Wolf?
10: We'll do it live, Luke.
9: We will do it live. You want to hear the guest list for today?
10: As a matter of fact, I'd love to.
9: All right. Paul Calvisi.
10: Oh, Paulie. Okay, you had to start with Paulie.
9: That is our one Cardinals guest.
10: Okay, there we go. Paulie.
9: We are going Suns heavy. Josh Bartlestein will join us. Devin Booker will join us at 11.
10: Did you say Devin Booker?
9: Devin Booker.
10: One of my favorite athletes on the face of the planet is actually going to be joining us, sitting right here. Is that
9: he'll
10: what
9: be,
10: you're saying?
9: He'll be right. This seat is reserved for Devin
10: okay,
9: Booker.
10: Okay, boy, I hope he doesn't have a black phone. Okay, I hope he doesn't. I'm going to move mine based on
9: like
10: I'm actually
9: going
10: to move mine to the right side so I don't grab his phone by accident, okay?
9: You know, that same day we had Book on, you didn't take his phone. So doesn't have a black. Maybe he keeps his phone away from radio hosts.
10: No, he just knew better. What I think. He just knew better.
9: Colin Gillespie will join us right after Book. Luke Kennard's going to join us. Come on, Malawatch is going to join us in the second half of the show.
10: Malawatch. I'm really looking forward to that.
9: I'm not even sure I'm going to get a question.
10: Dude, you're 19.
9: One.
10: Knock it off.
9: I feel like it's going to be a lot of Wolf asking, come on, how he's already here at age 19.
10: Right.
9: Although I think he just turned 20. Koa Pete is going to join us in the 1 o'clock hour.
10: Okay,
9: well.
10: So, that's nice.
9: Lots of stuff going on today. We've obviously got...
10: You say Koa Pete.
9: Koa Pete.
10: Once again, Koa, son of Todd Pete, of course.
9: Yes.
10: Yeah, Koa Pete.
9: Who you know.
10: Who he was a teammate of mine, of course. I can't wait to talk to Koa Pete and ask him about his dad. How's your dad doing right now?
9: That'll be at approximately 1:15.
10: Okay, that's good.
9: So
10: I like that, Luke. Yeah, that's nice.
9: It's great that it's basketball season now because baseball season is over.
10: Oh, my goodness. Oh, what a weekend.
9: That's where we got to start. This is going to be an eight-hour show jammed into 4 hours because there's all the Sun stuff coming up. We got a big NFL game, obviously, from yesterday to get into. But we got to start with the Diamondbacks because the season ended about as brutally as it could end.
10: So why do you say that? Like, where do you start, Luke? Where do you begin on this?
9: Maybe this isn't where everybody else starts. And maybe this, I can never prove this. But I feel like if they win the game on Saturday, they get in. I know, statistically,
10: okay,
9: they couldn't have lost and had Philly win yesterday, which is what happened. But Philly was reeling. The Diamondbacks were on a roll, and it just felt like if they had just won that game on Saturday, it was completely under their control yesterday. Just win and you're in, or if Philly continues to reel, you're in. And we'll never know. I understand this is not like a scientific thing here, but it just felt like if they could have won Saturday, the pressure would have been so much on Philly, maybe they would have lost. But either way, the Diamondbacks took the field yesterday knowing they were probably out because they had already lost the Saturday game, and Philly was already up 4-0 when the Diamondbacks took the field yesterday. So it just Saturday's

0: the brutal one because with your season on the line, you didn't have a starting pitcher.
1: Yeah, okay. You know what? I understand what you're saying. That was very, very frustrating. It was also very frustrating to see that Zach Gallen didn't get the opportunity to actually do that. Now, you know, once again, I realize it's been a long time, and we all understand where Zach Gallen is and where he was, of course, but I thought that was really shocking that they did not give him that start. I thought that's what they were going to do until I actually heard that they were not going to do that. So the bullpen day, that really was a kick to the face. I understand that. But in the end, you know, I go back actually to the homestand of the Texas Rangers and the Miami Marlins, going back to those where they lost those two back-to-back series at home, setting up this situation and the way that it was. And that, to me, I've got to start there.
0: Yeah.
1: Going back and looking at those series and how they lost those series. And overall, once again, it put them in a position where on Saturday they have a bullpen day. Which do you think Mike Hazen was beating himself up about in regard to the bullpen day?
0: That's all I could think was how many times since they went to the World Series and had to go with a bullpen day, which is nothing you ever do by design. They went to the World Series that year, and Mike Hazen was beating himself up. So I can only imagine how he feels after Saturday. I'm guessing he probably feels the same way I do, that if they had won that game, they may have found their way in. That's really what it felt like. Again, the Phillies were not playing good baseball. They looked like they were kind of free in the first inning for the first time in a long time yesterday when they scored four against Tampa right off the bat. I don't know how that happens. I really don't. Because they have seven starters on their lineup. Really, they have eight.
1: You know, for me, once again, starting pitching, it was a mess down the stretch. There's no doubt about that. I will say, if you would have told me that going into the Padres series that the Diamondbacks would score 22 runs in three games against the Padres, I would have bet you that they would have won that series. I would have bet you that they would have won that series over seven games per run. Is that what you're telling me right now? That's what you averaged?
0: They got to Mason Miller. They even almost came back in that game on Saturday.
1: Unbelievable. If you would have told me that, I would have said, okay, 22 runs over three games with an average of, okay, yeah, that'd be awesome. Sold. I'll take that right now. And in the end, it was not good enough. And Michael Soroka, of course, took the ball on Sunday, and it didn't go as well as I thought it was going to go for him either.
0: But he could have thrown a no-hitter, and they still would have missed the playoffs because of what happened on Saturday.
1: Exactly.
0: And that's – I can't get past Saturday because we talked about this a lot last week. It doesn't matter how good your bullpen is. If you're going to have a bullpen day, you're asking seven guys, basically, to be on. They all have to be on. Whereas in a normal situation – I mean, that was supposed to be Corbin Burns. I understand he's hurt, which is like the final cruel twist of fate for the Diamondbacks. They did have their pitcher. They went out and paid $200 million so that they had a guy for that exact moment. His spot in the rotation was coming up to pitch that day. Now, I know he wouldn't have been able to give them seven innings given the injury and everything, but under normal circumstances, you go to your starter and maybe one or two relievers with your season on the line. You don't ask seven guys to all be on.
1: So let me ask you right now, how disconcerting is that to you that Corbin Burns did not pitch, that they shut him down when they were in this kind of dire straits? That, you know, to me, if Corbin Burns in that situation, based on our needs, if he's healthy, you know,
0: you're definitely going to him.
1: Corbin, you going to go out there?
0: Yeah.
1: Of course. Yeah. And he'd want to as well, even though things weren't going as well for him, if he were 100% healthy. And that's what concerns me.
0: Yeah. It's a great
1: the alternative.
0: Point. I mean, by not having Gallen available, I think you've pretty much said he's not back next year, which I think was everybody's thought anyway. But still, he is a starting pitcher. You could have run out there if he was good to go and say, give us as many innings as you can. If you can only give us two innings and you're struggling, then we'll yank you and we'll go to a bullpen day out of necessity. But let's see how far you can get us into this game. You've been a starting pitcher your whole career. Ryan Nelson was an option. The Diamondbacks ultimately went with Jose Cabrera. Here's Torey Lovello on why they chose to do that. Well, he really is there. You just can't hear him. But Jose Cabrera was who they ultimately went with. I'll get the sound fixed here in a minute.
1: Okay, great.
0: I don't know if that, I mean, that's the name everybody's pointing to. He ended up being the fourth pitcher to throw that day. They'd already given up three runs. He really struggled and gave up five in an inning and a third. But I'm more so looking for a guy who could have started the game and given you five innings.
1: Yeah, you know what? What's amazing about it, too, in the Padres series, Basin Orleans, is just the fact that, once again, it was the pitching that did him in. It was. It wasn't the bat. It was pitching that ultimately did them in. The pitching staff giving up 23 runs in the series. You know, it's just very, very maddening. And to see that actually be the case down the stretch when, first of all, the bullpen, they are not in the situation. The Arizona Diamondbacks are not in the situation they were in. With the opportunity to actually get into the postseason somehow, some way, without the bullpen doing what the bullpen has done.
0: I'm not faulting the bullpen.
1: Oh, yeah.
0: I mean, you're asking them to be a starting pitcher collectively. That's not, and they've done that a lot this season, and it's worked, but it's not, it's just not something you ever do intentionally, you know?
1: Yeah, no, I know. I'm just saying, once again, to see the pitching break down when the pitching has been pretty good, as a matter of fact. I would say they're in the situation they are. A lot of these guys stepping up in the rotation as well and doing their jobs. And Michael Soroka, again, I'll go back to it, and I realize what you said. You know, they got a win on Saturday, yet at the same time, Michael Soroka taking the ball on Sunday and going out, getting roughed up a little bit. It just wasn't conducive to actually getting in. Let's put it that way, because the pitching broke down ultimately for the Diamondbacks.
0: This one stung more for me. I mean, we were sitting in this exact spot 2 years ago, you and I,
1: yeah,
0: Suns Media Day.
1: That's right.
0: Doing interviews with players, watching Braves Mets play that doubleheader the day after the regular season ended, knowing we just need the Braves or Mets to sweep. And the second one team won the first game, they sat all their players in the second game, and you were done. It was, for a few minutes, finally, on Saturday night, in the Diamondbacks' hands. And for all the work they've put in to have however many starting pitchers you want to say they have, Merrill Kelly, Zach Gallen, Ryan Nelson, Corbin Burns, Eduardo Rodriguez, Brandon Pfaadt, like all these guys, and they didn't, Michael Soroka, they didn't have one when their season was on the line. It's just, that's
1: maddening.
0: Brutal. All right, when we come back, let's get into football. The Cardinals lost to the Niners. They did keep it close, though, closer than anybody else has against San Francisco this season. Were you encouraged by what you saw or discouraged because the ultimate result was the same as it's been against this division a lot lately? That's next. It's Wolf and Luke on Arizona Sports, the local sports leader.
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0: All right, welcome back to the show. We are at Suns Media Day, Mortgage Matchup Center, downtown Phoenix. It's a big all-star statue over there. It's going to be a fun season coming up. Wolf, the Diamondbacks got us right to the start of basketball season. Unfortunately, not quite where they probably should have gotten to, but we'll get back into baseball in a little bit. How about NFL? Cardinals take the loss yesterday against the 49ers, but it was a contested game all the way down to the final couple minutes.
1: No doubt about it. You were right about this, Luke. That's all I kept thinking about. My goodness, Luke thought this was going to be a game based on the ins. And, you know, I once again, anything is possible. You know my belief on this. As long as you've got an NFL team with NFL players, you throw the ball out there, and, man, on the grid, Crazy Carl can show up. There's a lot of things that can actually happen. Anybody can beat anybody. You always have a chance, Basin audience. I just didn't think the Cardinals had much of a chance going into this game because I thought the 49ers were indeed the better team, and they were playing at home, of course. This was a game that was controlled by the 49ers, but it did get competitive in the fourth quarter. And yet, every time the Arizona Cardinals cut it to a one-possession game, what did the 49ers do in that fourth quarter?
0: Yeah.
1: They took the ball and they marched down the field and scored a touchdown.
0: I think that's an important point to make. I mean, when I was saying I thought this would be a close game down the stretch on Friday, it was with the thought that maybe Mike Evans wouldn't play. But even if he did, just that, you know, like you said, it's the NFL. This is kind of how I feel like we're going to have to measure the Cardinals, unfortunately, the first 2.5 months of the season when they're only playing the Seahawks, Niners, Rams, and Chiefs seemingly every week. It's are they closing a gap in these games and hopefully stealing a few wins? But the important thing you just said right there, and we can't overlook it, every time the Niners needed to put together a drive or come up with a play, they were able to do it almost at will.
1: Yeah, and I do want to just emphasize this because I love my Big Red base, audience, as you all know, but the Cards never had the lead in the game, and they competed their butts off, though. They really did, and it was awesome to actually see them go out and brawl, metaphorically speaking, the way that they did. Mike LaFleur, this is worth saying.
0: Okay.
1: Mike LaFleur had his guys ready to play. They were ready to play that game. Now, once again, they didn't win it, but they were ready to play that game. There's an old an axiom, a football axiom that I have based on audience. Tough for three, talent for four. Tough for three, talent for four. In other words, man, just give me three quarters of tough dudes going out there and playing tough, and you'll be in every game. But that fourth quarter, so much of the time, talent tends to take over.
0: Well, it
1: especially in the NFL.
0: It did, and we can't overlook the fact that, man, the Cardinals take a lot of penalties right now. And for something that Mike LaFleur has since day one preached that he wants to be a strength of this team, I mean, they took 10 penalties for 86 yards yesterday. San Francisco ended up taking 7. It's not like they were this like super clean team, but if you are the underdog, as the Cardinals are going to be in a lot of these games this season, you can't beat yourselves, you know? And I know every coach of every team wants his team to never take a penalty. I get that.
1: Yeah.
0: But it just has felt like Mike LaFleur has really emphasized that since day one. And so I'm surprised they're taking so many. Here's Jacoby Brissett after the game. He was asked about the frustration of, in a lot of ways, beating themselves out there.
17: Yeah, that's the hard part, you know, but in this, that's the silver lining. It's like, you know, you go back to work, you go watch the film, and you say, like, man, like, if we can find ways to not do this to us, you know, and focus solely, like, when our focus is solely on just doing the right things, and you see what is to come of it, you know, and, you know, obviously a long season, and you don't want to, like, dwell on, you know, the mistakes each and every week and stuff like that, but you just got to continue to find ways to get better.
1: Yeah, you got to find a way to get better, man. You really do. You have to play together as a team in all three phases. You know, I thought it was cool. The turning point of the game, I thought, was that muff punt by the 49ers, and it gave the Arizona Cardinals possession with 31 seconds to go in the third quarter, right there at the very end of that, down by 10 points, and I thought it brought a whole new energy to the game as well.
0: Yeah.
1: With the Arizona Cardinals and how they played, once again, offensively, how they played in that fourth quarter, and the fact that they competed their butts off, man, it was, that matters to me, because once again, going forward, it kind of mattered. It's the same thing as the first half of the Seattle game. That mattered to me, the way they played in the first half of the Seattle game, because they're capable when they put it all together. And that's really important inside that locker room, to have confidence that you know you can do it. You know that you are competitive. You know that you are close. Now, once again, the 49ers, to me, Luke, controlled the game. But that fourth quarter, it got dicey. It got contested.
0: Yeah.
1: Now, give the 49ers credit. They responded in the fourth quarter, but so did the Arizona Cardinals as well.
0: How much of that, though, how many games in the NFL do you see won each weekend when one team was, you know, pretty much in control most of the game, but they opened the door, the other team came back, and when the 60 minutes are up, maybe the team you didn't expect to win just won the game. So I give the Cardinals credit for seizing that opportunity off the punt and saying, okay, no, we're not out of this. Like, we were struggling to move the ball. You know, this, we can't, we weren't ready for that, whatever you want to call that play, from Mike Evans to Deebo Samuel to start the game. Why would you be ready
1: hook
0: for that
1: ladder
0: play? That was, I mean, yeah, it's a hook and ladder.
1: Oh my goodness.
0: And for Kyle Shanahan to draw that up so early in the game, all I could think of is what Kendrick Bourne told you and me on Friday, when he was like, no, Kyle usually, he pays close attention to the Cardinals. He puts in the extra work to draw something up for the Cardinals. And he was saying that from having been on the Niners last year, Kendrick Bourne. And that's all I could think when they had that play basically right out of the gate. But I give the Cardinals credit for fighting back. This is, I don't know if you're going through this today, Wolf. I am. We're talking heavily about three different teams in three different places.
1: Yeah.
0: Because with the Diamondbacks, there is no, well, they got close. They keep getting close and missing. With the Cardinals, I don't want to fall into the trap of, well, since the Diamondbacks didn't get it done, I'm mad that the Cardinals didn't get it done. I want the Cardinals to win these games, but we also know where they are and the schedule they're playing. There is some good to take from that game yesterday.
1: Yes.
0: And then we're going to talk Suns, where I'm actually optimistic about everything. So we're just going to be all over the case.
1: This is going to be great. Yeah, man. I can't wait to do this. But having said that, too, going back to some of the positives, man, Jeremiah Love is the first thing that comes to mind, right? Mm-hmm. I know we're going to talk about him. Am I ruining the show sheet?
0: There
1: right
0: is
1: now?
0: No show. It's okay. Going to be. Just embrace the chaos today. Because we got players coming in. It's going to be all
1: Suns
0: over the place.
1: It's media day. We're going to be out here broadcast. Okay, look, Jeremiah Love, based on earnings, I'm just telling you right now, this is his coming out game for me. The fact that had 26 touches in this game. Is that 14, by the way?
18: It's slightly more than 14. Some would say nearly double.
1: 26 touches. Are you? What a madman. They gave him the ball 26 times, okay? Five receptions, of course, Mason Ornines. 21 rushing attempts for 109 total yards and a receiving touchdown. And I love the receiving touchdown. Yeah. The sprint pass is what it was. We're going to fake it, literally fake it to him. He's going to run right into the flat. Boom. We'll put it on him. And it was so well executed as well.
18: I do love that play because you get like the defense is like, wait, does he have the ball? Oh, no, he doesn't. And the second they peel off, you're like, now he has the ball.
1: I know, exactly. It is kind of cool the way that play was designed. The old sprint pass. You go ahead. It used to be with a fullback based on our needs. You would do the fake to the tailback, but the fullback would line up in the offset to the strength of the formation. He'd run right into the flat. And then you'd fake it to the running back and throw
18: it to the fullback.
1: Throw it to the fullback. That's the old sprint pass. This was actually fake it to the running back, let him go into the flat, and then just put it on him. The old
18: fake it to Love,
1: pass.
18: Throw it to Love.
1: But Jeremiah Love, man, ran the ball very, very well. And listen, I know the 49ers front seven, they're all banged up. They're all banged up up front. Well, too bad. Cry me a river. Okay?
18: Yeah, I don't care.
1: But to me,
18: they get
1: it
18: no
1: sure,
18: sympathy.
1: It beats the alternative watching them go out and give the ball to Jeremiah Love and let him pound away. I loved it.
18: Yeah. Jeremiah Love, there were moments in that game where you're watching and you're like, oh, yeah, okay. You know, he's different. It's not like he had 200 yards, but although he did have the most rushing yards by Cardinals rookie since David Johnson. But it's just the way it looks. You know, I heard A.Q. Shipley when I was driving in today too say like he's gonna break one of these soon. You know what I mean? But it's the way he goes about his business on every play, even if it's like a 2 or 3 yard gain, he just looks different. So we'll see how that all plays out. When we come back, we're gonna take the biggest plays of the Cardinals loss to the 49ers with the Monday Audible next. It's Wolf and Luke on Arizona Sports, the local sports leader.
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26: I'm Jesse Morrison, and here's what's trending now. The Arizona Diamondbacks were unable to qualify for the postseason for the third straight year. They lost 2 of 3 to the San Diego Padres over the weekend, so it will be the Philadelphia Phillies going to the postseason instead of the D-backs. For more on the Snakes missing the playoffs, head on over to ArizonaSports.com. The Arizona Cardinals kept it close with the San Francisco 49ers yesterday, but fell 36-30 at Levi's Stadium in Santa Clara. The Cardinals dropped to 1-2 with the loss. They have the New York Giants on the road in Week 4. Speaking of the Giants, they have reportedly made a trade with the Minnesota Vikings for quarterback J.J. McCarthy. And it is Phoenix Suns Media Day. Wolf and Luke will be joined by Suns star Devin Booker at 11. And that's what's trending now.
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18: You heard Rick just say it right there in the update. Devin Booker's going to join us here in about a half hour, Wolf. So, you have all your questions ready for Devin Booker? That's a good one.
1: What's up?
18: Let's leave with that. Let's start with what's up.
1: I just might geek out a little bit based on our needs. I love Devin Booker. I love the way he plays the game. I love the way he competes. I love his smolder, his competitive fire. So, yeah, I'm really excited that we got Book.
18: Book is one of those interviews that you just kind of go in. You have an idea of kind of what you want to add, but you just kind of ask questions based on his answers.
1: Yeah. Like
18: he's pretty good conversationally. You know, it's, and I don't think you can necessarily pre-prepare for that. It's you just go with it, and that's going to happen at 11 o'clock. Right now, let's get back into the Cardinals game. They lose to the 49ers by a final of 36-30. They played the Niners closer than anybody else has this season, although, again, the Niners were able to come up with pretty much any plays they needed to when they needed to, and the Cardinals... A pass rush. Where is that pass rush? We're going to get to that in a little bit. Brock Purdy looked very comfortable yesterday. Let's get through everything right now with the Monday Audible.
30: Arizona Sports.
31: Blue Whitey!
32: Whitey!
31: Whitey!
32: Whitey!
31: Whitey!
32: Whitey!
31: Whitey!
32: Whitey!
31: Whitey!
32: Whitey!
31: Whitey!
32: Whitey!
31: Whitey!
32: Whitey!
31: Whitey!
32: Whitey!
31: Whitey!
32: Whitey!
31: Whitey!
32: Whitey!
31: Whitey!
32: Whitey!
30: with Wolf and Luke.
6: Shotgun snap, empty backfield. Thrown left side, it's Evans with a catch. Tosses it back, Deebo on the run. Past the 30, past the 40, past the 50. He's in the clear at the 30, at the 20. He's going to go. Touchdown, 49ers. Shotgun snap, Purdy. Pumps right, throws deep down the right side. Front right corner of the end zone, caught. Mike Evans, touchdown San Francisco. Chad Ryland on for a 26-yard field goal from the right hash mark to put the Cardinals on the board for the first time. A snap on target. They get the hold down. The kick is up, and it is good. This will be a 41-yard attempt for Chad Ryland from the right hash mark. He made one earlier from 26. Snap from Kreider, the hold from Gillikin, the kick is up, and it is good. 57-yard attempt, Pinheiro. At the end of the half, the snap of the spot, the kick clears the line, end over end, has the distance, this one is good. So under center, I formation, Purdy has the snap, handoff McCaffrey, diving over the top, touchdown, San Francisco. And Christian McCaffrey has his 101st career touchdown in the NFL. Second and goal with the five for the Cardinals. Looking for the end zone for the first time today. Wilson in motion. The snap. Play action fake. Brissett rolling to the right. Looking short. Wilson has the catch of the five. To the front right pylon. Diving for a touchdown. Cardinals. Punt team for the Cardinals. Blake Gillikin standing at his own 10-yard line to our left. Knuckleball. Cowing a little drop at the 35. And it bounces inside the 30. Hit a 49er. Covered by the Cardinals inside the 30. It hit a 49ers player. Covered by Arizona. The Cardinals have the football. Gets a play action fake. Brissett tossing to Love. Short right. He's in for a touchdown, Cardinals. Brissett to Love. Touchdown, Arizona. It's 23-19. The Cardinals are right back in this thing. First and goal now for San Francisco at the 10. The snap under center. And Purdy throws over the middle. Caught inside the 5. Diving into the end zone. Touchdown, San Francisco. It's 29-20. 49ers. 8:42 to play. Fourth quarter. Second and goal from the 1. Under center, Brissett has the snap. Quarterback sneak over the left guard. 1-yard touchdown run for Jacoby Brissett. Play action fake. Purdy rolling right. Has a wide open man. Throws it inside the 5. It's caught for another touchdown. San Francisco's George Kittle. The exclamation point for the 49ers. And they lead it 35-27 with 1:30 to go. This is from 49. The snap is on target. They get the hold down. The kick clears the line. Plenty of leg. And this one is good for the Cardinals. And Ryland makes his third of the day. 34 seconds to play in the fourth. It's a 6-point game. 49ers 36, Cardinals 30. Ryland will switch sides, and he's going to kick it to the near side. 2-3 bounces straight into the arms of Deebo Samuel down to the turf. 49ers recover the onside kick. No action at all on that bounce. And the final seconds will tick away here at Levi's Stadium in Santa Clara, California in week 3. Cardinals came storming back, made it a 3-point game. At the end of the day, just could not overcome the larger deficits early. Final seconds are gone. We have reached triple zeros, and the 49ers have knocked off the Cardinals 36-30.
1: Wow, that was tough. That was a very, very competitive game, and that fourth quarter was incredible. And that's where, more times than not, Luke, in the National Football League, you'll see a game pivot more times than not.
18: Yeah, 30 points in that fourth quarter. We'll get back into a lot of football, obviously, as the show unfolds today. And also, you can win tickets to a Cardinals home game and a $100 Safeway or Albertsons gift card from Redbird Farms. Just text FAN, F-A-N, to 620-620 for a link to the contest page. When we come back, what can the Phoenix Suns do in year 2 of the Jordan Ott era? We're going to ask their CEO, Josh Bartelstein, will join us over here next. It's Wolf and Luke on Arizona Sports, the local sports leader.
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8: 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He pitched through, what, the beginning of June last year? 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
18: We are live here at Phoenix Suns Media Day. It's Wolf and Luke on a Monday morning. We're about to be joined by Phoenix Suns CEO Josh Bartlestein, who's walking up here right now to join us. And we'll give him a second to put the headset on because that's really the only fair way to do an interview. All right, Josh, how you doing, man? Good to see you.
14: Good to see you guys. Thanks for having me.
18: I would imagine the excitement level is always big on media day, but especially after what your team did last year, it feels like there's a little bit of a different buzz here this year.
14: There is. There's excitement. I think the key is not being complacent. You know, last year, low expectations. We knew inside this building what we could do, and it was cool to see the city and community fall in love with that team. The key is then building off of it, because as you guys know in sports, it is so fragile. As soon as you think you arrived, you get passed by. So there's excitement. The excitement is honestly mostly because the work that's been done all summer. Our guys have lived in the gym every single day. And the best development is internal development. So really important 3 weeks of camp. But we're fired up. I miss Suns basketball, and it's around the corner.
1: Yeah, it's so great, Josh. You're here. Thank you so much for your time. Really do appreciate it. The business of the Phoenix Suns, how is it?
14: It's thriving. It's a basketball city. I didn't realize that when I moved here 4 years ago, how much people here love Phoenix Suns basketball. We have an amazing sellout streak. Every single game is packed. There's such demand for our tickets. Our partnerships, you guys saw the announcement today with Pays on our jersey patch, was incredibly competitive. And we think every day it's all about the fans. We are stewards of these teams, and it's so much bigger than myself or Matt or BG or JO. It's about the 17,000 people that walk in here every single day. So whether it's the new video boards that I'm looking at right now with you guys that are pretty awesome when you walk in, to the $2 menu, to all the investments we make, every single day it's when you come here, how do you turn a moment, which is a game, into a memory. And we take a lot of pride in that.
18: This city, and we're talking to Josh Bartlestein, this city has always loved the Phoenix Suns. This is a basketball town. This is like the original team here. But how much easier, how much better does it make your guys' job when the on-court product is a likable team last year? Like, look, you want to win, but even if they hadn't won as much as they did last year, just the group was likable and relatable to the fan base.
14: There's a level of respect that's earned by the way you play. And the thing about the fans here is they're smart. You can't fake them. And you're right, winning solves all, but more importantly than winning, how you represent them. I mean, that was one of our goals, was to make sure our team represented the Valley, represented Arizona, represented Phoenix. And it wasn't about any step back threes or tomahawk dunks. It was about how hard we put every single night. And the best compliment we get from our fans, man, I fell in love with that team because they brought it every single game. And that was the goal. That's what we're most proud of. So every move we make, every player we bring in, you better check those boxes. We think we have the talent. When you have a superstar in Devin, it goes a long way in that. But there's a grit and toughness and connectivity that you see from our fans that then gets put onto that court. That's why there's such connection.
1: You know what's amazing about it, Josh? I'm such a big culture guy. Oh, my goodness, I love culture. Yeah. I love that. This is who we are, and this is how we do things around here. Big culture guy. And, of course, the Suns and their culture last year. I think it's a huge paradigm shift going forward. What about in the front office as well? Do you have a culture in the front office?
14: We do. No, Matt kind of just said it. You know, you can get better at everything that we do. One thing when we really struggled 2 years ago was we had to look at ourselves in the mirror and say, what did we represent and what was the culture we wanted to have everyone, whether you're a ticket salesperson, a marketing, a scout, analytics, what do we want to resemble? And we rebuilt it. You know, it's built through relationships. So the first thing you got to do is show that you care.
1: So
14: and
1: true.
14: I think if you have people that we have 700 team members, we got rid of the word employee. Everyone's a team member because when you have a team member, you care about that person. So first we show we care. And if you care about someone, you coach them to get better. And you can't be afraid to hold people accountable. We're in a culture now where people think accountability can be negative or demeaning
1: right.
14: or personal. It's not. If you're not being coached, you know, the best coaches, they got on you. If they stop coaching you, you know you had a problem. So our thing here is we're going to be accountable. We're going to have a standard in everything that we do in business and basketball. And then whether it's a player, a team member, a coach, a ticket salesperson, a broadcaster, if you don't hit that standard, you get coached. And the most important thing is the person you are. We may miss on the talent, may have to coach you at your skill, but we're not going to miss on the person.
18: When you've built that culture, environment, identity, whatever you, however you want to call it, especially that you guys built last year, then how dense is that filter as far as who you're bringing in? Like you're drafting, we're going to talk to Coach Pete later on. Yeah. You're drafting Coach Pete. I mean, he's got to be a good player. He's also going to fit what you guys are looking for, though, too, now because you have it.
14: Yeah, it's everything that we do. And that's why Koa is the perfect fit. I am fired up about that guy, and I get a lot of questions about him. But the worker, you know, he's got such an infectious smile. He's a winner. We want to bring in winners. That guy has won everywhere he's gone. And he comes in, he's got an NBA body already. He's always in the gym. So, yeah, I mean, you can have all the analytics, all the scouting. At the end of the day, when Matt, BG, and I talked about adding someone to our mix, whether, again, any part of this organization, you got to fit the standard that we have. And when you keep adding like-minded people like that to push each other, you can do really good things.
1: So that tells me, you know, the Miles Bridges. You understand the Miles Bridges, bringing him into the organization. There was a lot to do about that. So something tells me you guys did your due diligence in regard to Miles Bridges.
14: 1,000%. We don't take any of those decisions lightly. So first, he has to own what he did. And Miles will be the first one to tell you that. He knows what he did. And it was a huge mistake. And then he has to earn back the trust, and he's earned it back in Charlotte through his actions off the court by being a better man, by putting himself through therapy and treatment to be who he is. So we believe in that. Mm-hmm. We spent a lot of time looking into that. And then once you trust the person because who they are, the basketball piece that we think will be a seamless fit. He's an explosive athlete. You can feel his presence. He's dynamic. We wanted to play downhill, attack the rim, be able to guard multiple positions. He's going to dunk on your head at times. So we think he'll be a great addition to our team. We think he'll be a really good addition to the community, too. But on the community piece, from day one, he's got to earn it because that's the only way it's given. And two, he knows we have a standard. He's going to meet that standard every single day.
1: Well said.
18: We're talking to Josh Bartlestein. Josh, when you talk about this standard, how instrumental has Jordan Ott been in not only helping set that standard in his first year as a head coach, but then also upholding it and, you know, coaching guys not only on what they do on the floor but off the floor? Like, just were you at all surprised by how well that went last year?
14: Man, total stud. And I'm biased. Man, that guy is a total stud. He's obsessed with getting better. So there's a curiosity to everything he does. When we meet, I can see him thinking. And when you are a coach or player, and you both know this, when you always want more, you push yourself. So that guy is never content. And I think I knew that he was going to be that way. What's so impressive to me is a lot of people that do that, where they push themselves, they're obsessed with the details, they struggle with the personal relationships. I think when you talk to our guys today and you see the relationships, our players love them. They love him for two reasons. One, because he cares about him, which is a standard we talked about.
1: Big time.
14: And two, he's invested in their development. Most head coaches are hands-off of how you get better. J.O. every single day is pushing them to be the best version of themselves, because the best version of themselves makes us a better team as well. And then, he's a basketball savant. I mean, he is always thinking of ideas, and he puts those in the games, and we try to win on the margins. Like, sports is all about the margins. Everyone, there's a lot of groupthink. How do we take a little, think a little differently and win on the margins to push ourselves forward?
1: So, Josh, what is your expectation for this team this season?
14: Yeah. Look, we talked about it this morning, actually. I think a lot of teams in the NBA are in one of two places. Either they're competing for a playoff spot, or they're young and ascending. What I think is unique about this year's Phoenix Suns team is we're both. Made the playoffs last year, but we have a lot of young talent. Kaman and Rashir and Koa and Ryan and even Jalen Green is young, Colin Gillespie. So how do we do both? We want to take the next step. How do we get in the playoffs but not be in the play-in, earn a spot after regular season? But how do we develop those players as well to keep raising our ceiling? So we want to build off last year. And I think we've put the work in the summer for you to say at the end of last year. Man, that Suns team is a playoff team. But the sky's the limit for the future they have.
18: You know, we're going to have Devin Booker up here in about 10 minutes. You guys obviously lean on him a lot. Yeah. If you have a Devin Booker on your roster, you lean on him a lot. But do you feel like you have the right pieces around him now where he can not only help them, but he can also, you know, do what he's good at too?
14: That's what we think about every day. That's what I told them 2 years ago is we got to build a team that resembles you, that works their tail off, that cares about this community. Devin's beloved here not because of how many points he scored. He's beloved here because of the time he takes with the fans, how much he invests in this community. We got to get guys who actually care about that, that aren't just here to play basketball, but be stewards of this thing. We got to add talent around them, but we got to add talent that amplifies Devin. And then Devin makes everything so much easier for me, for our players, for our coaches. So it's one of the best parts of my job to be able to call him and put ideas to him and see what he has to say. But there's not many superstars who are as invested in the team and the community as he is, and he's one of one.
18: It's true.
1: Josh, man, thank you so much.
14: Appreciate you guys being here. It's going to be a fun year. You guys do a great job.
18: Absolutely. Thank you, Josh. Appreciate it, Josh. That's Josh Bartlestein joining us right here on the Wolf and Luke Show live from Suns Media Day, and we are going to have Devin Booker on here in just a little bit. Come on, Malawatch, Coa, Pete, Connor Gillespie, Colin Gillespie as well. But we're going to get back into baseball. That's why I'm going all over the place here with the Connor Gillespie reference.
1: Yes.
18: That was... first of all, great to talk to Josh Bartlestein, and I'm going to write down what he said when we talked to Book as far as a team that resembles Book, a roster that resembles Book. Because you know what, Wolf? It did last year. I think that's why a lot of fans embraced that team. Some of it was we're coming out of the previous era, and fans were just frustrated with it. But also, last year's team really did have that Devin Booker-like mentality, and it worked. So it'll be cool to talk to him here in just a minute. While we have a second, and like I said, the show's all over the place today, let's get back into baseball for a second here now, okay?
1: Okay, sure.
18: They're having conversations right down the street from us over at Chase Field. Don't you kind of want to walk over there and just be like, hey, what's...
1: Is it okay if I just sit here? Is that all right, Mike? I just want to sit right there in the corner and listen. Is that all right? I won't say anything.
18: I just,
1: you know, freaky Mike Hazen.
18: What's Torrey saying? What are you guys saying about Torrey? There's definitely reports out there this morning that the Mariners are very interested in Torrey Lovello if he becomes available. There are other teams that seem to be interested if he becomes available, which always just kind of reinforces what we were saying last week. If you're going to move on from your manager and a lot of teams want him, you better have a better option lined up. You know what I mean? You don't just do it out of frustration and emotion. But I wouldn't mind being over there for those conversations right after this today.
1: Yeah, it's very interesting, too. I don't know if you have the cut from Torrey Lovello that you would actually like to play here, because I thought it was really, really profound. The wanted, or I'm not saying I'm unwanted, or I felt unwanted, he said, but he was talking about being wanted. And guess what? I think Torrey knows that if, in fact, he does step away and this is it, he's done with the Diamondbacks, I think he also knows there's going to be opportunities for him out there.
18: There's a couple Torrey cuts here. None of them are labeled specifically like that, so I'm going to play this one first. He was asked if he wants to be an AZ.
2: Of course I do. Arizona's my home. I love Arizona. And the people and the fans are spectacular. So the group that I work for is amazing. I love being around them every single day, and I don't want that to change. And I want to win a world championship with this organization. But I want to be wanted.
18: There you go. I said it right there at the end.
1: There
18: I want to be wanted.
1: Yes, I want to be wanted. He said, I never felt unwanted. Maybe you've got
18: the other
1: cut.
18: Here, I'll just play that right now.
1: Actually play that.
18: Well, now it's not playing, but it is right here. I'm looking right at it. Trust me.
2: No, not at all. Not at all. I've never felt unwanted. I just feel like, you know, there's a portion of this that at times spins out of control that that we aren't a good organization and we don't do things right here. I just want people to know how important doing it right is every single day. And we do it that way. And I want this baseball community to be proud of what we do. And I've never felt unwanted, but you know, there's some decisions that need to be made and it's gotten this far, so I don't know what's going on. And once I figure that out, if it works in my favor, I do want to be wanted.
18: How did you take that? Because I sort of took it, and this could be totally wrong. This is just interpreting the situation, but I don't want to be like left hanging in the wind on a 1-year deal. You know what I mean? Like it felt like specifically this year more so than any other. You and I have been talking about this since like, what, May? I think I started bringing this up. Yeah. It felt like Torrey was managing for his job in each and every game. And I get it. Your major league manager, like a high performance job like that, you don't just get to keep it forever if you're not winning. I understand that every manager is managing for their job, but it felt like every decision he was wearing it this year. And if you just separate this year from all the other years, which I know some people don't want to do, and maybe you shouldn't, but if you just separate this year from all the other years, I don't know how you give him a bad grade on this year.
1: I know.
18: I don't. I mean, maybe you can't give him an A because they didn't make the postseason, but you give him whatever the highest grade you can give somebody who didn't make the postseason is. And the reason that matters is because you do want to be in it again next year.
1: Yes, and I would agree with everything you just said, Luke. Yet at the same time, too, once again, what is going to determine this situation with Torrey Lovello, I think, going forward, is the Ketel Marte situation. What happened with the Ketel Marte? What don't we know about the Ketel Marte situation? What don't we know in regard to what was said about the Ketel Marte situation? Again, it's a very, very dicey, difficult situation because we don't have all the information. We do not, base on our needs. I think we all have a tendency to think, oh, no, the story has come out. I don't believe the entire story has come out. I don't believe we have all the information as to what went down. And I honestly think that is going to be what will dictate what the Arizona Diamondbacks do going forward. But I think it's also interesting because listening to Torrey right there, Torrey is very confident in what he brings to a team. You can just hear it.
18: And not only that,
1: I think he already knows, again, that there's going to be opportunities.
18: He'll absolutely be fine somewhere else. If you're of the belief the Diamondbacks need to move on from Torrey Lovello because they need to mix things up, that's a conversation to have. If you're of the belief he's not a good manager, people in baseball don't feel that way.
1: Correct.
18: Like, he'll get another job if he wants it. If he's not the right guy here anymore, fine, that's a conversation. But he's a good manager, and there's going to be teams lining up for him if he becomes available.
1: Yep.
18: All right, when we come back, let's get back into basketball. Wolf, what is Devin Booker's primary role on the 2026-27 Phoenix Suns going to be?
1: Yeah.
18: I could ask you, or we could just ask Devin Booker. He's going to join us here next. It's Wolf and Luke on Arizona Sports, the local sports leader.
1: Book.
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5: I'm Jesse Morrison, and here's what's trending now. The Arizona Diamondbacks were unable to qualify for the postseason for the third straight year. They lost 2 of 3 to the San Diego Padres over the weekend, so it'll be the Philadelphia Phillies going to the postseason instead of the D-backs. For more on the Snakes missing the playoffs, head on over to ArizonaSports.com. The Arizona Cardinals kept it close with the San Francisco 49ers yesterday, but fell 36-30 at Levi's Stadium in Santa Clara. The Cardinals dropped to 1-2 with the loss. They have the New York Giants on the road in week 4. Speaking of the Giants, they've reportedly made a trade with the Minnesota Vikings for quarterback JJ McCarthy. And that's what's trending now.

0: Hey, everybody, it's Burnsy. The Arizona Diamondbacks eliminated from playoff contention on the last day of the regular season again. So what are the ramifications of yet another year without making the playoffs? We're talking D-backs baseball on today's Burnsy and Gambo show. 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
1: Hour number 2 of the show, we are live from downtown Phoenix, the Mortgage Matchup Center. It is Phoenix Suns Media Day. Devin Booker is going to join us here shortly. He's at the podium right now, Wolf, so all these other media members are asking him questions.
2: That's right.
1: For some reason. Why would you want to talk to Devin Booker?
2: Fuck, are you kidding me? Why are you over there?
1: Yeah.
2: Why don't you come here and hang with Wolf and Luke?
1: No, we are fortunate because we're getting the one-on-one, or I guess two-on-one interview here in just a couple minutes. He's up at the podium right now. We can see him, and then he will head over here. Colin Gillespie's going to join us after Book as well, but it's... You have a day like this, there's a lot of moving parts, obviously, and a lot of different things going on. So stay tuned for Book and Colin Gillespie later on the show. Come on, Malwatch, Koa Pete as well. Already had Josh Bartlestein on. It was great to catch up with him. And again, while we have a minute, Wolf, I think we just kind of keep jumping back into the Diamondbacks conversation because that could be an evolving story today. You know, there may be nothing. Yeah. Maybe nothing happens. Maybe we get off the air today. Maybe Burns and Gambo go on. They get off the air, and everything's sort of status quo with the Diamondbacks. That they don't have to make any definitive decisions today. There's a lot of complicating factors because we don't know if there's going to be a work stoppage at the start of next season. But I would think, just from Torrey Lovello's perspective and the front office's perspective, they would like to figure out their stance or their decision on the managerial position regardless of the work stoppage next year.
2: Yeah, no, I think you're right about that. What is so interesting, though, is are you going to be in a big hurry to sign him knowing that the work stoppage is a real possibility that is out there right now? Yeah. And not only that, too, I think you've already alluded to this, but I think Torrey Lovello

0: for the most part, based on needs, he's going to be looking for a multi-year contract instead of a one-year deal, another one-year contract. And now, listen, I haven't talked to him.
1: No,
0: okay. But it just feels that way, does it not?
1: It sort of feels that way. I don't know. I mean, we're all just connecting dots here. But like I said, he seemed pretty, I don't want to say like burned out, because they were in it to the very end. But it just felt like this season, the pressure was maybe more on him than anybody else, which is kind of disproportionate. And if that's the case, I would say he answered the bell pretty much as well as he could. Now, I get it. They missed the postseason, but yeah, they didn't have a starting pitcher on Saturday. Now, again, you can say, well, he should have run somebody out there other than Jose Cabrera. I'm not saying he's perfect, but to your point, I do think that he's going to want more than another year of feeling like if he messes up at all in a game, he's fired or whatever. You know what I mean? So, and I'm not saying the Diamondbacks necessarily set him up for that. It was just kind of a more,
0: yes,
1: your contract's up at the end of the year and there wasn't an extension. But at the same time, to your original question, if you're the Diamondbacks, are you in a hurry to sign him if there's a work stoppage next year? I doubt that they are, but if I'm Torey Lovello, I want to know where I'm living next year.
0: Yeah, there's no doubt. And once again, who knows the details I could put into a contract on that. But here's the one thing we do know, Luke, is the Major League Baseball grapevine is vast and varied. Would you agree with that?
1: Sure.
0: There's a lot of ways you can get information to people, Basedonians, especially when you have a representative, somebody that is out there, an agent that is out there working for you. There's a lot of messages that you can get out there. There's a lot of conversations that can be had as well, and they can be had legally when you have that kind of representation. So this is a situation where it's going to be very interesting to see how it unfolds. But I do believe, based on some of the comments that Torey Lovello has made already, I believe being wanted does matter to him. And I do believe that he's probably got some pretty solid information from his representation that he is going to be wanted, if in fact he is going to become a free agent, so to speak. And the Arizona Diamondbacks, you've talked about this in the past, but you've talked about the fact that his contract has run out after this season.
1: Yeah, it sort of feels like, doesn't it kind of feel like they don't necessarily want to let him go? It feels to me like the conversation is a mix of, okay, like you said, the Ketel Marte situation, although I have to think behind the scenes, they've sort of hashed that part out and made their decision. Okay, who was responsible for this?
0: Yeah.
1: Was it Torey? If it was Torey, was it really the wrong thing to do because they got the most out of Ketel for a few years in there? Or was it actually the wrong thing? And then, or was it all of us? You know, does Torey take the fall for it? Or is that something we all did?
0: Has it got to a point where now it is the wrong way to proceed?
1: Yeah. I mean, it's remarkable that a year ago we were all having this conversation of, can you really bring Torey and Ketel back?
0: Yeah.
1: And now here we are a year later. You brought them both back. It nearly got you in the playoffs, but it also went horribly wrong in Boston. So and now we're having the exact same conversation. Can you really bring them both back? And again, I'll say this. I said it last week. Those two don't dislike each other. You
0: yes.
1: know what I mean? Normally right. it's like, well, these two can't get along. They like each other. They just, I don't know, it's just not, something's off.
0: You know, you also have to think about this. We know that Ketel, because of the 10-5 rights, of course, Ketel has a lot of say in where he's going to go. And is it a possibility this offseason that Mike Hazen will work very closely with Ketel Marte in regard to possibly moving him to a place he would like to go as well? Because right now it's just a situation where this has been dicey for Ketel Marte over the last couple of years. And the same situation has come up. This, I would say, this last year in 2026, based on earnings, is actually more extreme. Would you agree with that?
1: Yes.
0: It's more extreme what's happened in the past. So, to me, it's going to be very interesting to see how they settle all of this.
1: Yeah, it is. It absolutely is. It's one of those things where when they were making the pitching change late in that game, you could see the emotion of Torey and everybody in the infield and trying to figure out, you know, how that was being interpreted from everybody. And we're gonna switch away from baseball here for a second. Does that work for you, Wolf?
0: Okay, yeah.
1: We got Devin Booker's
0: oh,
1: here.
0: Oh, you
1: right
0: got
1: now.
0: Book. Okay.
1: I feel like Book probably wants to talk basketball and not baseball, so that's what we're gonna do here. Book, Devin Booker's joining us up here on the stage. Book, thank you so much for the time. As always, how'd the offseason treat you?
0: Yeah,
1: we got to get
0: Jamal. Do we got his mic on there? There we go.
1: All right, now
2: there we go.
0: Yeah. All right, Book.
2: Yeah, what's up?
0: it was
2: a great offseason. You know, I stuck around Arizona most of the time, back in Michigan a little bit, but you know, he caught it offseason, but you know, it's a year round job, and you know, we've stayed in the gym. We've been building the chemistry and bringing a lot of familiar faces back, which is going to help us to start this season this year.
0: So, Book, I want to ask you, what blows your mind more, the fact that you're going to be 30 next month, or the fact that this is going to be year 12 for you in the NBA?
2: Yes, both pretty crazy. I say 30 is a milestone.
0: 30, that's going to blow you?
2: Yeah, I remember 21st birthday very vividly. Well, a little. little blurry. But,
0: okay, wait a minute now, Book.
2: Little blurry, but yeah, 30 is, you know, it's a milestone, and I feel better than ever, though, from a health standpoint, from a body standpoint. I've just been at it all summer, so I feel good.
0: What have you done this offseason? Anything differently than what you typically do?
2: Yeah, I don't want to give all the secrets, secrets away, but I feel, you know, I do feel great. But just, I say, being a sponge to these guys that I've been around, and, you know, learning different training mechanisms and, you know, how to take care of your body. And, you know, you always think you know before, then you learn something new and you start feeling better. So, you know, I've been, you know, taking the body work very serious this summer.
1: We just had Josh Bartelstein up here, and he said one of their goals last year was to build a roster around you that resembles you. Do you feel like you had that last year, and do you feel like that now going forward too?
2: Yeah, you know, but I feel like last year was, you know, everyone getting to know each other, learning through mistakes, learning on the fly. And, you know, I think we brought a new life, you know, back to the city with the way we played and, you know, how aggressive and just, you know, the care level, the care factor. And, you know, now coming back in with familiar faces, that guys that extended and got contracts, you know, we'll be a step ahead than we were going into the season next year.
0: Book, last year you made it, going into the season, I believe, you made it a goal to actually improve your leadership. Is that correct?
2: Yeah.
0: Would you agree with that?
2: Yeah, I mean, that's an ongoing goal, you know, until you win it.
0: And I was good, exactly, and I was going to say, how did that go, and would you continue that this year?
2: Yeah, you have to. I think the good, you know, there's different forms of leadership, and you know, to also give guys a voice, you know, trust the guys throughout the locker room. I mean, I'm not the only leader on the team, but, you know, building confidence in guys is a big part of it, too. And, you know, we already have a pretty confident team to start with. So, you know, unlocking that from all over the locker room, from the coaching staff, and make sure everyone's on the same page is, you know, a big part of what I do.
1: Mm-hmm. Talking to Devin Booker, Book, it's been well documented that throughout your career, it feels like you have a coach for a year and then a new coach the next year and a new coach. Jordan Ott seemed to really click with this city and this team and you guys last year. How big is it just for you specifically to now go into year two of the Jordan Ott era and know what to expect?
2: I mean, it's the biggest thing, honestly. Think that always gets, you know, underplayed and the review of a team when, you know, it's literally a coach's first year there with new players. And, you know, I keep bringing it up, having familiar faces come in on the first day, and we have reference points from last year. You know, we can talk about a stretch in the season last year and everyone remember that and be on the same page with it, versus literally just trying to learn and grow deep into the season, February, March, and trying to make the playoffs when we literally just got to know each other. So we'll be off to a better start this year.
1: Makes sense.
0: So, yeah. Book, the basketball universe mentions your name, and immediately everyone says, Book? Point Book or no Point Book?
2: Yeah.
0: What's your preference on that?
2: I mean, I always just try to be a player, take what the defense gives me. I think last year I could have did a better job of, you know, imposing my will from a scoring aspect. Even if teams are throwing junk defenses, you know, I've been watching the film. Even when teams are doubling, being able to attack it and still just put pressure on the defense. So, but I don't want to take away the ability to play make and, you know, pass up a wide open Colin Gillespie, you know, in a corner three or a wing three. So, you know, trying to find that balance at different parts of the game has, you know, always been, you know, when I have it going, I have it going. But, you know, sometimes I fall into passing too much. And, you know, this year, hopefully I fall into shooting too much.
1: You know, you can't control, you know, what guys are available or what aren't available throughout the season. But with what you just said, how much would it help to just have Jalen Green for a full season? And kind of, and not just Jalen Green, but just have your teammates around you to know, like, okay, because like you said, you were still getting to know a lot of these guys in the middle of last year.
2: Yeah, I mean, that's the biggest part of it. That's where I was talking about earlier, taking care of our bodies. And, you know, it has to be a year-round thing. And, you know, some injuries are unfortunate and, you know, they just happen. But, you know, we're definitely not the only team to deal with it. So, you know, when you create a, you know, you create a chemistry and you create a environment where even if guys miss times, you know, it's plug and play. You know, it's next man up and you can still win those games. You know, you kind of just have to mentally get out of that funk where, okay, if we had this, if we had that, and just, you know, deal with what we have at hand.
0: Yeah, oh my goodness, man, that resonates with me. When you think of what lies in front of you as a player, what comes to mind, Buck? I mean, this is a big picture. Year 12 once again for you, and the way you guys improved last year and coming into this year as well, what do you think of when you think of this season?
2: Man, win games. You know, that's what it always comes down to. That's the point of my career I'm at. You know, I haven't done everything else, but I feel like, you know, my name's been mentioned in everything else besides being a champion. And, you know, when I had that first finals experience and taste of that and being that close, you know, I'm always going to have that in the back of my mind. You know, even when I get one, I'm going to think about that Milwaukee series. So, you know, I just want to be known as a winner. I think I showed that a bit in the Olympics, but, you know, everyone say anybody can do that with that team. But, you know, I want to do it here. I want to do it in Phoenix, and, you know, that's what I'm here to accomplish.
1: Got to ask you about the book before we let you go. You just said your name's been mentioned and everything, and now you have a book too. Was that always the plan, or how did that come about?
2: It actually has been the plan. You know, when I got my signature shoe at Nike, I just wanted to get back to telling stories through them. You know, every colorway I wanted to resemble something from my life, something that inspired me to get to this point. So, you know, we live in such a, everything turns over so quick and people might have seen it one day, but I just want to give a more in-depth look at, you know, the stories. And, you know, a lot of these things have been a big impact on where I'm at today. So the coffee table book's a good place to cement that.
1: It's cool. It just came out earlier this month too. Book, all the best this season. Thank you so much.
2: Appreciate
1: for the time, as always.
2: Thanks,
1: always good talking
0: appreciate
1: to you.
0: You, man.
2: Yes, sir.
1: That's Devin Booker joining us up here. You know, Wolf, I don't know if you noticed, but there was a lot more people with cameras filming our show when Book showed up.
0: Oh, really?
1: And yeah, now they kind of
0: well, it makes up a lot of sense.
1: Because yeah. The way we're set up, like, you can just kind of see the silhouette of people coming up and like, hey, there's a lot of people with cameras. They must want to interview Wolf. But that wasn't the case. Thanks to Devin Booker for joining us. We're going to keep it here because we're going to talk to Colin Gillespie shortly. So okay, no break.
0: Cool.
1: How do you feel about that?
0: All
1: they
0: right,
1: just let us blow out the break.
0: Absolutely. Let's go. Roll right through it. Which never happens, does
1: no,
0: it?
1: No. That's it's interesting talking to him, and he mentioned it, you know, with Jordan Ott, with the consistency from one year to another. Does that not logically just make a lot of sense? Hey, we have the same coach. We don't have to spend the first couple weeks getting to know each other. We don't have to spend the first couple months getting to know each other's tendencies on the floor. Like, we know what Jordan Ott wants from us. I know where Colin Gillespie's going to be on the floor. He knows where I'm going to be on the floor. You know, we'll see where that goes. You can hear anytime you talk to Devin Booker how much he wants that championship. But, man, consistency from one year to the next with a good head coach is, like he said, I think it's dramatically undervalued.
0: Yeah, it really is to have that kind of relationship. And you got to remember as well, Luke, it's still in development right now. I mean, you know, you don't learn everything there is about a human being in one year of being a teammate. You don't. You need years of actually being around that guy, years of exposure. And I still feel like the Jordan Ott-Devin Booker relationship, the coach-player relationship, is still in the process of growing and developing. And that, I think, is only natural. And it's also very exciting at the same time because I think you get stronger, of course. And the relationship, you listen to Book talk about the relationship he's got with Jordan Ott and how the culture is predicated on Jordan Ott creating it and then Devin Booker going out and modeling that culture. It is so critical that those two men have an excellent relationship.
1: Yeah.
0: Because
1: and,
0: of that.
1: And they do. It seems like they do, certainly. But there's also that element of just like, it is crazy. You asked him what blows his mind more, the fact that he's turning 30 or that he's been in the league 12 years. I mean, the follow-up would be, how many coaches has he had in those 12 years?
0: I know.
1: Isn't it like eight?
0: Yeah.
1: I think it's eight. I mean,
0: I thought it was nine.
1: Maybe it's nine. I don't know. There was a stretch there where they were bringing in like three a year, it felt like, and Book was here for all that. You got to have some consistency.
0: I think I just wanted to one-up you right there.
1: You can't price his right
0: hold me to
1: with
0: that.
1: A factual number.
0: I know, exactly.
1: I don't know, but he's going into year 12, so that's in 11 years he's had that many coaches. That's not conducive to winning. And yet, I mean, they still have gone to the NBA Finals. You heard him say it, though, and it's been talked about a lot. For the most part, he's done almost everything you can do except win a title. I thought it was interesting when he said, even when he gets that title, he's still going to be thinking about that Milwaukee.
0: That's right.
1: Because I think we all are, aren't we?
0: Yeah, that's right. You know, again, though, the modeling of the culture is so critical and it's so important. Think about this, Basin Earnings, your best player. Devin Booker is the Phoenix Suns' best player. And you take their best player, and if he didn't have a relationship, a good relationship with a head coach who's trying to establish all of that culture last year, do you know how difficult that is? That is beating your head against a door that is never going to open if that is the case. And because of that, it's great to see that they have the kind of relationship they do, because now, Basin Earnings, everything falls in place. It does. When Devin Booker can model the culture of what it is that Jordan Ott has created, as he did last year, now all of a sudden he's modeling it. And Devin Booker, would you say, has an impact on his teammates around him as well. And many guys suddenly pick up on the same thing he's modeling, and they start modeling the same thing. And before you know it, your culture is not just something you thought of. It's something that is factual. It's something that exists. It is inside that locker room. And that's when you know you're on your way, I think, if you've got the talent to back it up.
1: He's got a unique perspective, too, because we talk about, you know, having a team that this city specifically embraces and that personality the team had last year. Book knows what this city will or won't embrace, because he's seen all these different versions of the Phoenix Suns. I mean, he's seen the years where the Suns, other than Book, were a mess for a while there when they first got him. You know, he'd be putting up 70 points in a game, and they still were winning 20 or 21 games a season. Then he obviously has the perspective also of that run in the bubble to almost make it, and he has the perspective of surprising people and going all the way to the NBA Finals. And feeling like in this city, a lot of people felt like they were going to take it when they were up 2-0. Obviously, how can you not? He has that perspective, too. He has the perspective of the Big Three era. He has now this perspective of this new generation of players around him with Jordan Ott. So he, you know, because he is so tied to this city and this state, I mean, he said it again. He said it last time we talked to him. He really didn't leave much in the offseason. You know, we know where he's going. He's just going up north, Arizona.
0: You know what else, too? Our conversation with Book about point Book or no point Book. I love that, because I think he made it clear that, you know what, there's a time to be super aggressive, hyper aggressive, and try to take over a game, and there's a time not to. That's what I got from his answer. I'd love to hear that answer back in regard to it. But we're pulling it and ripping it right now, basically. But for me, I love that he said that. You know, listen, there is a time where he's got to be more aggressive. And he does, whether it's point Book or not. He's got to be the guy that can take over a game in certain situations. Now, there's an open shot there, as he said, to Colin Gillespie or maybe Jalen Green, whatever it may be. Of course, yeah, you always have to have that as an alternative. But I think Book has got to look for his shot a little bit more this year and be aggressive in certain situations this year as well. And I think that's what he meant.
1: See, that's That's how I took it, and that's why I think having the same head coach, a good head coach. I mean, you don't hold on to a head coach just for the sake of consistency. I think pretty universally we're all on board that Jordan Hott did a good job last year, but that's why I think that component is so big, because you can't keep changing a guy's role and then being mad that he can't interpret exactly what you want that role to be in this specific moment. You know, if there's somebody you could do that to, it's probably Devin Booker. But how about we put Book in position to succeed, too? And I think the biggest thing with that is not necessarily, hey, go be the scorer, or hey, go be the facilitator. It's, hey, we have a coach here that is communicating to you what he wants, and you also know what he wants because you've worked with him for a little bit now. You don't even maybe that Ott may not even have to say specific things to Devin Booker for Book to know what he's needed to do.
0: So right now, obviously, the big addition to the Phoenix Suns is Miles Bridges. And I do believe that Miles Bridges makes them bigger, stronger, whippier, if you will, more athletic as well. And on the defensive end of the floor, I think this is really going to show up. I think Miles Bridges makes them better. It's going to be interesting to see how he actually assimilates. And I loved talking to Josh Bartelstein. I love the fact we had the conversation with him about that in regard to Miles Bridges. And what he said about that was something that I also want to play a little bit later in this show as well, because I thought it was absolutely spot on. Miles Bridges is the guy that can actually control what happens going forward and the relationship that he's going to have, not only with his teammates, not only with the organization, but also with the fans and outside of the organization. And I love that answer. I thought it was spot on, and it's something that they need to continue to develop.
1: Yeah, there's only so much. I mean, the team can't do anything about it now. It's in
0: That's
1: his
0: right.
1: hand. I mean, they can do a little bit, obviously, and you know, give him the
0: That's
1: best
0: right.
1: possible environment, but there's nothing else they can do. Colin Gillespie's walking up to join us right now. What's going on, Colin? Had Colin on last year. It was a great conversation, and now Colin is joining us again after what was clearly a career year. Colin, thanks so much for taking the time up here with us.
3: Of course.
1: How'd the offseason treat you after a pretty rigorous 82 games last year?
3: Yeah, it was good. It was good downtime. Obviously, let my body heal and relax for a couple weeks, but it was a long season, and it was a good season, though. A lot of room to grow, a lot to learn from.
0: You know, Colin, I'm thinking of last year, of course, we had the conversation with you, and now here we are, a year later, having the same conversation about you as a basketball player. How much more confident are you right now than you were then?
3: Definitely more confident. When you go through an NBA season and you're able to produce at a high level, it definitely can give you confidence. But yeah, I was confident last summer.
0: And you did say that.
3: Yeah, I just think when you prepare for something and then your preparation meets opportunity and you're ready for that, then you're going to succeed. So I was prepared and for that opportunity. I was just waiting for the opportunity. I think I said that last summer, and I've always been confident in that. And now it's just you got to build off of that and you got to grow. And now people know who you are, so you got to expand and be ready to be a guy that's like known and people are locked in a little bit more on.
0: Colin, did you actually feel that when you were playing against other teams, that they were obviously preparing for you and trying to take you away from the Suns?
3: Yeah, it definitely makes it a little more difficult. And then when you don't have like Book or Dylan or Jalen out there where they're like hyper-focused on those guys and you're not like playing off them. Now you're a guy with the ball in your hands and making reads and stuff like that. They're able to kind of hone in a little bit more. You might be at the top of the scouting report if those other guys are out. So you got to be able to adjust and be able to think on the fly of other ways to be able to produce, whether it's scoring, getting other guys' looks, stuff like that.
1: We're talking to Colin Gillespie. Was there a moment last year where you felt that changing, how other teams, I think a lot of us watching thought it was maybe that Lakers game where you just went off in LA, but was it that, or was it more of a gradual thing just over the course of that many reps
3: For other teams?
1: Yeah, just the way they approached you where you could tell like, okay, they're putting more focus on me now.
3: Yeah, I think it was probably around that time. I think earlier on the season I was just kind of figuring it out, finding my like niche, my role. But then once you have games like that, you might have one game, but if you put them together consistently, then they'll start to kind of, they'll be like, okay, we can't leave him. He's a shooter, or put a bigger guy on you to try and disrupt other ways that you score. So finding answers to all of that is going to be important, obviously, this year. And then hopefully we have, like, we had guys in and out with injuries a lot last year, so that was also a big part of not having those other guys out on the floor with me.
1: Yeah.
0: So, Colin, do you come into this season with something that is on your mind in regard to where you want to improve yourself as a player? Is there something you come in? Are you a goal guy even?
3: I was big on setting goals when I was in college, and at this point now, I mean, it's not really like I'm not like setting specific goals that I have to hit. Obviously, I want to get better and I want to improve. I don't want to be a guy that's just like, oh, he did this 1 year and then that was it.
0: Mm-hmm.
3: I want to continue to improve, continue to get better, continue to prove to not only the front office, but teammates and coaches that I can continue to get better, that there's more in there, there's more room to grow. But yeah, I think I'm never satisfied with where I am. I always want to get better and continue to prove people right about me.
0: I like that.
1: That is a wolf answer right there.
0: Yes, prove yourself right.
1: We were just talking to Devin Booker up here, and you know, about the continuity now, and everybody's gotten to this point in different ways. He's been here, but a lot of stuff has changed around him. You've gone through a lot in your career to get to this point. You were here for the previous version of the Suns, but now you're here for this version of the Suns. Just in your mind, how helpful will it be this season to have that continuity from the head coach and a lot of the players? Not all the pieces, but a lot of the key pieces were already here and played together.
3: Yeah, I mean, it's definitely important. Obviously, when you have a group of guys that have been together, last year we didn't really know what it was. We kind of were just all here, and you put a group of guys together and see what it can be. Now we know what the group of guys can be, and then you add pieces to it that you feel like can help the team in a really good way. And can bring a lot more to the team. So I think it's definitely really important just to have that continuity, have the same people in place around you, staff, front office, a lot of the same players, but still find ways to get better.
0: You know, a lot of people like to say, what is your role? What is your role? I have my own belief on this, but I'll ask you, what is your role, Colin, on this team?
3: I think my role is, I think it just depends on the night and it depends on what the team needs. I feel like I'm kind of guy where I try to figure out what we need, and then try to bring that in any way that I can. If I feel like we're a little quiet one night, try to be a vocal leader. I feel like leadership is something that comes natural to me. So I'm able to kind of speak up when I see things, and hopefully, the guys that see how much work I put in, they respect when I say something, and we can have that kind of dialogue as a team where we hold each other accountable, without people feeling like disrespected, because I know the NBA, there's a lot of guys that have egos out there, but I think this team is really cool because it's a lot of guys that don't have egos, a lot of guys that want to get better and want to be there for their teammates, and if Book can say something to me and I don't feel a type of way about it, and I'm listening and I'm all ears, and we're just trying to find ways to win games and get better, I think it makes everybody better. So leadership, obviously, try to be a knockdown shooter. that's my role, obviously. And then with the second unit, kind of just run the second unit, be a leader of the second unit, and find ways when the starters come out, we just take it to another level.
0: Just be the best basketball player you can possibly be.
3: Exactly.
0: You know?
3: Yep.
1: Colin,
3: best basketball player.
1: It's always great catching up with you, man. Thank you so much. All
3: appreciate
1: the best
3: you
1: this
3: guys.
1: Year.
0: Thank you, Colin.
1: That's Colin Gillespie joining us right there. We'll come back, get back into baseball for a few minutes. What is the future now of the Arizona Diamondbacks after missing out in the playoffs by just a game and two games there at the end of the season? What did they even miss by a game, two games? That's next. It's Wolf and Luke on Arizona Sports, the local sports leader.
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6: 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Couldn't tell you who sings it.
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5: W.
6: Weezer.
5: Not quite.
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8: 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I don't know if you tried to do that. If that was accidental, but dang it, that was funny.
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13: I'm Jesse Morrison, and here's what's trending now. The Arizona Diamondbacks were unable to qualify for the postseason for the third straight year. They lost 2 of 3 to the San Diego Padres over the weekend, so it will be the Philadelphia Phillies going to the postseason instead of the D-backs. And the Arizona Cardinals kept it close with the San Francisco 49ers yesterday, but fell 36-30 at Levi's Stadium in Santa Clara. They have the New York Giants on the road in week 4. 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
10: Everybody, Dan Bickley here. Will there be fallout from the Diamondbacks missing the playoffs? Will it involve the future of Torey Lovello? 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
1: All right, welcome back. 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It's Suns Media Day. If you missed our interviews with Josh Bartlestein or Devin Booker or Colin Gillespie, who we just had on, you can, of course, check them all out on our podcast or on the YouTube page. And we're going to have Luke Kennard coming up here right at the top of the hour as well, Wolf. So we'll get his. I'm interested to talk to him because you can see the role they want him to fill on this team. But I also want to get his thoughts, like his perspective on the Suns having played on a different Western Conference team last year. You know, like just kind of what he thought of the Phoenix Suns and what they were able to do last year. So we're going to get into that in a little bit. And then Kamon Malawach and Koa Pete are going to join us as well.
0: I want to ask Luke, what's it like to walk into a different NBA locker room for the first time? Did you walk in and say, I'll take him, I'll take him, I'll take him, I'll take you, I'll especially take you?
1: I feel like we would have heard that at this point.
0: Well, I mean, out on the basketball floor.
1: Okay. By the way, training camp starts tomorrow for the Phoenix Suns. Like, this isn't some like, oh, let's talk to some Suns players because, you know, the camp and preseason is starting in a month. No, camp starts tomorrow. First preseason game is next Monday.
0: Man.
1: So, like, let's get going here, huh?
0: Yes. Can you imagine? Here it is. The season has started for the Phoenix Suns. And as you said, the Diamondback season has ended and kicked off, metaphorically speaking, the Phoenix Suns.
1: Yeah. The Diamondbacks won. This is gonna sting for a while.
0: Yeah.
1: I don't know. This one's hitting me harder than most of their, like, this to me, I don't know. I'm sure it lands differently for everybody. I mean, them losing the World Series, that one stings in a different way because you were right there. You had a chance to win. But I brought this up earlier. I remember doing this show, this exact show with you here 2 years ago, basically this exact day, the day after the regular season ends, and we're talking to all these Suns players, and they're coming up, and you and I have this monitor over here that's showing the Braves-Mets doubleheader to see if the Diamondbacks can get in. This one, to me, stings more than that one even, because I'm always going to believe if they just had a starting pitcher good to go on Saturday, I shouldn't say this. I'm always going to believe if they won Saturday, they would have gotten in. Just having a starting pitcher wouldn't have guaranteed a win.
0: Yes.
1: So I need to differentiate that a little bit. But it's,
0: even though they had a shot on Sunday.
1: Yeah, but to me, the way the Phillies were just imploding all the way through Saturday.
0: Right.
1: And you had a chance. If you won that game on Saturday night, it was completely in your hands. Just beat San Diego on Sunday. I understand they lost that.
0: Yeah.
1: Or just the Phillies lose on Sunday, which is almost what I think is more likely to have happened if the Diamondbacks had passed them. But I'm always going to believe if they won on Saturday, they would have gotten it.
0: Yeah, they had the opportunity, and it literally came down to the last day once again for the Arizona Diamondbacks, and it did not happen the way that it needed for it to happen for them to get into the postseason. Let me just say this right now. The Arizona Diamondbacks going forward, you have to wonder, there's a big question mark that is hanging in the air. We've been talking about it all show, of course. I know all the other shows have been talking about it as well, and rightfully so. It's just a situation where, will Torey Lovullo be back or will he not? That is the question. That's the number one question, I think, at this point in time going forward.
1: It's the first question you have to answer. And the Cattell stuff, too, but you can't answer that today necessarily. Like, if you've decided you're keeping him, I mean, I guess you could come out and say that, but if you've decided you're trading him, it's not like you can just trade him today. You know what I mean?
0: And so, I honestly still feel like the first pillar, the first stone to fall, has got to be Torey.
1: Well, it will be. It will be.
0: Or not.
1: It will be one way or the other. Win tickets to see ASU take on Baylor Saturday at Mountain America Stadium. 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When we come back, boy, football has just kept getting pushed today. But you know what? No longer, Wolf. We're going to talk to Paul Calvisi, get his thoughts on the Week 3 matchup against the San Francisco 49ers, what he's taken from that, good or bad. That's next. It's Wolf and Luke on Arizona Sports, the local sports leader.
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0: All right, Bay Sonorians. 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
8: All right, welcome back. It's Wolf and Luke on a Monday from Mortgage Matchup Center. Luke Kennard's going to join us here in a little bit.
9: Luke.
8: That'll be great. Then it'll be the Wolf and Luke show.
9: Two Lukes.
8: Yeah, I'm looking forward to that. Paul Calvisi is joining us right now, and this is how it was explained to us, Wolf. He can see us, but we can't see him, because obviously we're out here on remote.
9: I see, so, Paul.
8: And they couldn't get together a hologram. A Paul Calvisi hologram. I couldn't put that in front of us here. So
9: that was good.
8: We're taking their word that he's there. What's going on, Paulie?
10: All right, so imagine, if you will, that I'm holding the Angry Bird Award, which I actually don't have, and you're not seeing on video, so we're all going to imagine together. But I need to bring this back. I just saw the video of Trey McBride feeding it to Upton Stout. How about that stiff arm, right? Because we'd always give it to the most hellacious play or player every Monday morning. I think Upton needs to change the first word of his first name to down, because dude got taken down big time.
9: It's pretty good, Paulie. Listen, my friend, when you think of this game against the 49ers, where do you begin? Where do your thoughts go?
10: You know, and I talked with Tim Ring about this before the game yesterday. You know, I wasn't totally buying the 49ers. I'm not saying I don't respect Kyle Shanahan and Brock Purdy and Fred Warner. I'm just saying they beat a half asleep, literally, Rams team in week one. In week two, they beat down a Dolphins team that's going to flirt with 0-17, right? And then all the injuries. I mean, by the time they're losing Mike Evans during the game and Trent Williams and Dre Greenlaw, I'm watching, I'm saying, wait a minute. You know, this is going from a could-win game to almost a should-win game, considering all their losses in terms of personnel. And if it wasn't for the first half and the self-inflicted, you know, the Cardinals obviously – were right there and would have had a shot. It came down to a couple of things, guys, and you know it. It was, you know, affect the quarterback, protect that quarterback. And right now, Brock Purdy through three games hasn't been sacked, not one time.
9: Yep.
10: And you saw what he can do in a clean pocket. And he leads the NFL with a passer rating of, what, 138 or something like that. And then, you know, Jacoby Brissett, like most quarterbacks, is a different quarterback when he's under duress, under pressure. And the fact the Cardinals have the fewest explosive plays of 20 yards or more through three games right now, is something that Mike LaFleur cited repeatedly in the post-game presser. That and a lack of a pass rush was everything he cited. Those were the two most meaningful takes, I thought, from the head coach.
8: Talking to Paul Calvisi. Paulie, how do you evaluate this team as it's going? I mean, we all know how absurd the schedule is, and ultimately you're judged on wins or losses. But if you're you know, somebody who covers this team or a fan of this team, you know, there could be real progress this year, and that still might not mean they're beating the 49ers or the Rams or the Seahawks very often. Like, what are you looking for during these games to say, okay, this is getting better from last year, even if the final score isn't what we want?
10: You know, Luke, it's funny you bring that up. Last week, Mike LaFleur was talking to the media midweek, and he reflected back on the first year that Kyle Shanahan took over with the Niners, and they started 0-9. And at the end of the year, they won 5 in a row, right? And he joked around. He said it was almost like everyone throwing a parade because we won 6 games overall that season. He said, but it took time. This is LaFleur last week. It took time to get people on the bus. Once the leaders in the locker room put the standard in place, then that 49ers team truly turned around and took off. And I almost wondered, and I ask you guys, I almost wonder if he's talking about the Cardinals. That same process. And it's going to take time. And you got to get the leaders in place, the culture in place, the standards set. Right now, the penalties, especially the pre-snap penalties, that's got to be the most vexing thing to the head coach because that's what he prides himself on. And it's been costly. It's been very costly in games. But big picture, especially considering the schedule, if you're going to throw that into the formula, Luke, look at the schedule at the end of the year, look at the beginning of the year, you might just see a similar turnaround to what Kyle Shanahan did his first year with the 49ers.
9: So, Paulie, based on what you have seen in the 49ers game, of course, and through the season thus far, what are some of the positives that you would say?
10: The burst from Jeremiah Love.
9: Yes.
10: I mean, you know, tick tock, right? I mean, if you can just let him get ahead of steam, just let him get to this second level untouched, give him a crease or a lane. I mean, look out, dude. As finishing speed, you know, the longest run yesterday was 8 yards. And I know Cardinals found that frustrating, but that's not going to last for long if the offensive line can just open a little daylight for Jeremiah.
9: I thought it
10: Love.
9: Was so beautiful,
10: that
9: Paulie.
10: Was good to see.
9: I thought it was dirty and I mean, it was ugly and it was beautiful.
10: Here's the other thing, though. On the other side of the ledger, that stood out almost as much as Josh Sweat and Walter Nolan have yet to impact the game. And, you know, your best players have to play their best in the biggest moments. Yeah. And, you know, right now, no one's asking the Cardinals defense to be a league leader. But in those big moments when you need a stop, you know, Brock Purdy was able to just step on the gas and put together those scoring drives, almost like the Niners had it in cruise control. And then when they needed to pass a vehicle up ahead, they just hit the gas and accelerated and did what they needed to do in those big moments. And that, you know, and then there were other moments, guys, where you have Aaron Browning in coverage on a George Kittle in the red zone, and that was his first touchdown catch. And so, you know, kudos to Brock Purdy for recognizing that mismatch. Obviously, right now, if you're Nick Ross, you got to try and take a few chances to generate some pass rush, and that brings mismatches at times. But with Mike Evans out of the game, the Niners' top, you know, receiving target was George Kittle, and there he is in coverage against Baron Browning. So that was a big-time advantage for the Niners, and they exploited it.
8: Paulie, with all the focus on Marvin Harrison Jr. last week, and obviously he answered questions about it, but so did Mike LaFleur, and so did Jacoby Brissett, and it's not like Marv had a monster game yesterday, 3 catches for 40 yards. They did target him more, obviously, but when you look at that, like in your mind, what's the path to getting that fixed or whatever, or getting more out of Marv? Do you think that falls more on Marv or Jacoby or LaFleur? I mean, it really feels like they tried some plays and just the offensive line couldn't hold up. So there's a lot of things that have to kind of be in sync for that to work. But where do you think it starts?
10: You know, I ask myself big picture how much he needs to evolve his game for the NFL guys in terms of, can he be that viable second and third level threat if Jacoby Brissett doesn't have enough time to throw? Does he have that, you know, sort of explosive burst to get downfield in time to get a target and being a bigger receiver, you know, to try and maybe emphasize some of those shorter underneath routes where you can get himself between the defender and the football? And I almost asked myself, okay, does he need to change his game a little bit just to go ahead and get himself to be more of a factor, get more targets? Because right now your downfield threat is Michael Wilson. And we know what Trey McBride is able to do down the seams and beyond. So to answer your question, Luke, I wonder how much of this still is a work in progress in terms of perhaps adapting his game to this scheme and to the NFL coverages.
8: Paulie, it's always always great catching up with you. We'll talk to you again soon, all right?
9: Paulie.
10: All right, don't let Wolf take Devin Booker's phone.
9: Okay, I didn't.
8: Book was smart. He didn't put his phone anywhere near Wolf. It was a good move by Book.
9: You'd have been proud of
8: veteran,
9: me, Paulie.
8: Veteran move. Thanks, Paulie. That's Paul Calvisi joining us right there on the Arizona Sports Line. He did reference it, though. If you didn't get to hear our interview with Devin Booker, you can go back and find that on YouTube. You can find the podcast, Colin Gillespie as well, Josh Bartlestein, and Luke Kennard's coming up. You don't have to go find that on the podcast because he's going to join us here in just a couple minutes, all right? So interested to get his thoughts, his perspective on this team that he's joining because he is one of the, not a lot of new guys this year, but he's one of the main ones. Luke Kennard joins us next. It's Wolf and Luke on Arizona Sports, the local sports leader.
11: Quickly and Marotta mornings. I said at the end of last week that even if the Diamondbacks got all the way to Sunday and lost, I would respect the late surge and I would be happy. I lied. I was filled with rage for about 8 hours Sunday morning because this is 3 times in the last 4 years the Diamondbacks have been on the biggest of stages with a game with huge playoff implications and they've barfed up a bullpen game. It is incredibly, incredibly frustrating.
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I'm Jesse Morrison, and here's what's trending now. The Arizona Diamondbacks were unable to qualify for the postseason for the third straight year. They lost 2 of 3 to the San Diego Padres over the weekend, so it will be the Philadelphia Phillies going to the postseason instead of the D-backs. For more on the Snakes missing the playoffs, head on over to ArizonaSports.com. The Arizona Cardinals kept it close with the San Francisco 49ers yesterday, but fell 36-30 at Levi's Stadium in Santa Clara. The Cardinals dropped to 1-2 with the loss. They have the New York Giants on the road in week 4. 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
2: We roll on, do we not?
1: More on this as the show unfolds.
2: Indeed.
1: Luke Kennard is going to join us here shortly. Come on, Malawach is going to join us. He's probably going to want to lower that chair.
2: Man,
1: taller than all of us.
2: I cannot wait to see. I'm going to stand up when Come On is here, okay?
1: For the whole interview?
2: Yeah. Okay. No, I want to stand up just so you know what I mean.
1: He's definitely taller than you.
2: How you doing? What's up? What would it be like to actually look Kamon Malawach in the eye? Is there such a thing as eye to eye when I'm only 6 feet tall?
1: Maybe if you stood on something.
2: That'd be a little rough.
1: Koa Pete's going to join us in the 1 o'clock hour as well. So this will be cool now, this second half of the show. We had Devin Booker, Colin Gillespie, Josh Bartelstein on in the first half of the show, all live interviews. But now in the second half, we get a couple of the new guys with Luke Kennard and Koa Pete. But then we also get Kamon Malawach, who a lot of focus is on him right now, you know, with no Mark Williams for the foreseeable future. And just because, I mean, they took him with the 10th overall pick, too, and he had the summer league he had. There's a lot to focus on with Kamon Malawach.
2: Yeah, I think it's going to be great, too, because he's going to still have Mark Williams to fall back on and the mentorship of Mark Williams as well to be there. So I think that's going to be important. Development is what Kamon Malawach needs. Development. It's so critical going forward. So hopefully Mark Williams is still going to be there to be a guy that can support him.
1: How do you feel about John Bloom and K-Ray walking by wearing matching shirts?

0: shirts.
1: I know exactly. I've already. Well, they're not matching.
0: Yeah, I guess you're right. Yeah, he turned. Okay, but they look similar.
1: Okay, right. It wasn't like they called each other this morning and said, "What are you going to
0: no,
1: wear?"
0: No, but we can actually, I would say they're properly aligned.
1: There's no doubt about it. They're wearing polos, Macedonians, and
0: same
1: sons
0: color.
1: Polos,
0: the same color of polos.
1: Kind of the same.
0: Obviously, they're both going to wear sons polos,
1: and the other one is not. Right, so I don't know what you're talking about.
0: They're both gray polos with the Suns logo on them.
1: Polos. Give them a break, okay? But it is kind of cool.
0: I realize you were their agent.
1: But it is kind of cool to actually see all the activity now. All these people walking around, and there's players walking around, and there's people from the Suns organization walking around with them. And suddenly they're doing interviews as well. And you're telling me that training camp starts tomorrow?
0: Yeah. Yeah,
1: oh like my goodness.
0: It is it's
1: wow.
0: It is here. It's I mean, said this earlier, we've said this a couple times. The Diamondbacks should still be playing, but they did take us all right to the start of Sun season.
1: Yeah.
0: Like but I mean, I haven't heard anything. There's been no breaking news from Chase Field yet.
1: That's
0: I mean,
1: right.
0: We can basically see it from here. We're facing out the front of Mortgage Matchup Center, so we can't like we're not facing it, but it's right there. And you know there's big meetings going on over there right now about the future of that organization.
1: Yeah. Just knowing the possible work stoppage that is out there, how do you think this is going to impact how the Arizona Diamondbacks proceed? That is, because it could go either way,
0: mm-hmm.
1: I think, on something like this, especially when you're talking about your manager. Is this something you want hanging out there?
0: I don't
1: see. I think you're going to make a sooner as opposed to later decision, one way or the other.
0: I think you're going to have to. Yeah, I mean, my interpretation of this, and correct me if you think differently, but I feel like Torrey Lovello wants to stay here. I think he's made that fairly clear with his words and also his actions over the last decade or whatever. I think this is his first choice, but I don't know if he's getting interest from other teams. I don't know that he's going to sit around and wait 6 months and, hey, it's April and we're not sure when the baseball season starts. And Torrey, we'll figure it out when we know what baseball.
1: Yeah.
0: I think he'll just be managing a different team by then if he wants to.
1: Yeah. Here's the great thing about it for me. You know, I'm a big Torrey fan. Mm-hmm. I love Torrey Lovello. I believe in Torrey Lovello. I think he's an excellent manager. And I'm really happy because I do believe that if, in fact, it's over with the Arizona Diamondbacks, I think it'll be a full 24 hours, maybe 36, before he's hired somewhere else. I really, truly do believe that. So that is a good thing for Torrey Lovello. Yet at the same time, I am fascinated by the possibilities that are out there. Is there a possibility that maybe Torrey Lovello is going to go on somewhere else and do very, very well somewhere else? And yet, is it a possibility, because familiarity breeds contempt, where you could see the Diamondbacks and Torrey Lovello parting and doing it amicably, to tell you the truth?
0: Yeah,
1: I think I could see that scenario being a possibility.
0: I think that's certainly on the table. I think almost anything's on the table. But the biggest thing to me is if Torrey Lovello leaves and manages some other team, you better have a better option lined up. And
1: I
0: know that's almost always what your strategy should be. But there are certainly situations where teams move on from a manager or a coach or whatever, or vice versa, because there's animosity. I don't think there is. Because there's perceived failure. Oh, this guy can't do the job. I don't think there's that either.
1: Yeah.
0: I agree with you. If he wants another job in the majors, we're already hearing teams that are interested in
1: yeah.
0: him. I think he'd be fine. The question, I'm not worried about Torrey. Like, if he leaves, I think he'll either take a year off or he'll manage a team that he wants. He's going to have offers. I'm worried about the Diamondbacks if that's
1: yeah.
0: the case, because we don't know that the next guy will necessarily have them in contention if there's a season like this where you're missing so many starting pitchers due to injury that you don't even have one with your season on the line on Saturday. And I will continue to put this caveat out there. I'm not saying Torrey Lovello is perfect. I'm just saying that
1: yeah.
0: there's... It's like, what's the old game where it's like you flip a card out of a deck and it's like, okay, is the next card going to be higher or lower? You know what I mean? And
1: yes.
0: so it's like, oh, if you flip a three of spades, okay, then just guess the next card's going to be higher, right? Because the odds are this is not flipping some low card. Like, there's a lot more room for you to step down as a manager than up if you move on from Torrey Lovello. That's the risk involved here.
1: Yeah, there's no doubt. I don't believe Tory Lobello deserves to be let go based on earnings. I don't. I think he's proved what a great manager he truly is in 2023. He's managing a mid-market team as well, and he's helped develop more than one player here. I've always believed in baseball that once you find a guy that you know is a good manager because he's shown you that he is a good manager and can do it at the highest level, now you need players, and you got to get them players. That's what I think it comes down to right now. And isn't that right, Nolan Arenado? Did you hear Nolan Arenado and what he was saying as well about Torrey? We don't have enough time to talk about that, but maybe later in the broadcast we'll get to what Nolan Arenado had to say about
0: Torrey. Rick, you want us to break now, or how do you want? Luke Kennard's walking up. Like, we're just going to talk Luke Kennard. He's walking up right now. What's going on, Luke?
1: Okay, yeah, that's great.
0: I'm going to make that call here because, well, it's another Luke, and I want a second Luke on the show, and now we finally have that. So this is a first. It's the Wolf and Luke and Luke show. Luke, thanks for joining us.
2: Yeah, thank you.
1: Ron Wolfley, nice meeting you, Luke.
2: Nice to meet you.
1: Yeah.
2: Nice to meet you. Good to be here.
0: How much of a whirlwind has this been now, joining a new team?
2: It's been really good and, like, seamless and easy. Great, like, easy transition, and I've done it a few times now, and yeah, it's been really good.
0: Yeah, okay.
1: So when you walk into this locker room right here, and you've competed against these guys before, what is that like? Was it weird at first, Luke? But I know you've been on multiple teams before.
2: Yeah.
1: So,
2: yeah, I mean, it's, look, you compete against these guys every single year, and sometimes, you know, there's, you might think of some situations you've been in, some chippiness or whatever it is, but no, at the end of the day, it's like, we're all competitors and we all want to win.
1: Right.
2: And I know this group wants to win really bad. Everybody's really bought in. And I felt that as soon as I got here, and I'm excited to be a part of that.
0: What was this group like to play against last year? Cause this was a different Suns team last year than what we had seen the previous few years.
2: I've said it a few times, today, like, They were tough to guard last year. They were tough to guard. They compete. They play hard. They fight for one another. And I just remember thinking, like, man, like, this team is hard to guard. Like, and just to be a part of it now, it's going to be so much fun. And I'm excited about it. And like I said, it's a great group of guys. So, yeah.
1: So, Luke, what do you think your role with the Phoenix Suns is going to look like?
2: Yeah, I mean, obviously, I'm known for shooting. Shoot threes, you know, consistently, be efficient. And, but at the same time, the way that they play and play together, it's just be a basketball player. Mm-hmm. And I think for me, that I take pride in that. Obviously I take pride in shooting, but just to be a basketball player, use my IQ, make the right plays, make the right reads, be a player that guys can trust out there, and to compete every single night and play hard. And yeah, I think for me, it's obviously going to be shooting, making a lot of threes, hopefully, but at the same time, just being a good, smart basketball player.
0: You know, one of the things, we're talking to Luke Kennard, one of the things that really worked for this group last year, they had a lot of new pieces last year, and they were able to come together pretty quickly mm-hmm. as a team. When you join a new team, like, what is that process like where, yeah, okay, you get to know these guys, but there's a level you hit, right, where you know where they're going to be on the floor, you know where they want you to be, like, everybody just kind of, yeah, almost that nonverbal communication. Like, how long does that take?
2: I mean...
0: Depends.
2: Depends.
0: Yeah.
2: Depends. Depends what type of guys you have. Depends on the coaches. And I'll tell you, like, Coach Ah is incredible. It's incredible. I cannot wait to really, like, get this thing going with him. And but it depends about the type of guys you have. Like, if are they bought in, and are they going to accept whatever role that they have, like, on that team? And I think this group is the right group for that. And you know, I think for me, being my 10th year now, being on a few different teams, I'm going to be able to and I have been able to fit in, you know, perfectly, and I'm excited to take on that role.
1: You know, Luke, I played 10 years in the NFL, believe it or not. I know it doesn't look like it, but I'm just saying.
2: It does. No,
1: I did. Great. No, I'm just saying. I played 10 years. And going into training camps, you had to be in top shape.
2: Yeah.
1: You had to be in your what's it like in basketball? Do you let training camp help you get into shape, or do you have to come in day one and be ready to go?
2: You, I think you need to be ready to go.
1: You do like
2: I do.
1: In shape.
2: It's obviously training camp, preseason, that will help you, you know, get the reps. The games will get you the game reps in certain situations that you'll see. But to take on the training camp, that just the load of that in general, you don't want to go through training camp after that first day. You don't want to be sore the next day. Cause then you're
1: right,
2: gonna, I mean,
1: right.
2: you don't want to be feeling it that whole week, but no, it's, you want to be ready. And I've been here for about a month now working out with the guys and just being here, and everybody is, they look ready to go.
1: So what did you do in the off season? What do you typically do to stay in shape?
2: Ooh, I mean, it's a lot of different things. I have a plan that I kind of go through each summer, just something that has helped me or like that has worked for me, and I just kind of stick to it. I'm a big routine guy, and it's certain situations I'll see in basketball. I'll play, you know, I'll play games. I'll play. I'll do a lot of conditioning stuff. Just I have a guy back in Ohio where I'm from, where I spend my off season around family. So I haven't got like guys there that help me out and just different things. Yeah.
1: Routine.
2: Yep.
1: Give me something routine. Routine,
2: yep.
1: Man. Love routine.
0: We just had Devin Booker up here last hour, and he's always so like calm, laid back when you're talking to him. But you've played against him. What's he like to play against? What do you expect him to be like as a teammate?
2: No, he is like he plays with this sense of like calmness, but it's obviously it's fast. His pace, his control. The way he's able to get to his spots is like, it's so impressive. And for me, I'm excited to play with him because I know how much attention he draws on the ball. And there's certain situations that I've already been thinking of and talking about, talking to Coach Ott about, and where I'll play off the ball with him, or I'll be a screener with him, and just different things that I'm excited for. And I think that'll really work. And I think he's, I mean, I know he gets his flowers, is what they say, and his recognition, but I've always said I think he's one of the most underrated players in the league, and I'm excited to be on his team.
1: So where do you think you need to improve, Luke? Where do you think you need to get better?
2: There's always something, and I think for me it's, I mean, like finishing around the rim, because especially as of the last four-ish years, I mean, really my whole career, but like the three ball has been my big thing, and teams do not want me to shoot threes. They want to run me off the line, and for me, that's where as a basketball player comes into play for me, and that's what makes it fun for me is I can get in the paint, and then it's what am I going to do then? And it's stuff I worked on this summer, whether it's runners, layups, different finishes, footwork stuff, which was really big for me this summer. But also just making the right play, making right reads and passes, and just a lot of movement stuff. So I think for me, just, you know, getting in that paint, finishing around the rim, being a little bit more physical down there, is something I worked on. And
0: Luke, great to talk to you. Great to meet you.
2: Appreciate it.
0: Best of luck
2: this
0: season.
2: Yeah, appreciate you guys.
1: Appreciate
2: thank you very
1: it,
2: much.
0: That's Luke Kennard joining us right there. We'll come back with all the top stories of the day with Wolf and Down Your Lunch. It's Wolf and Luke on Arizona Sports, the local sports leader.
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4: The 2-2 is a ground ball to third. Diving Cronenworth has it to his feet. He throws to first. It's a backhand pick made by France. The ball game is over. The season is over. And for the third straight year since winning the National League pennant, the Diamondbacks miss out on the postseason. Final score in this one, Padres 9, the Diamondbacks 4.
3: We talk the end of this D-back season and what's next for the Snakes on the Arizona Sports YouTube channel, the Arizona Sports app, and 98.7 on air.
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0: All right, it is noonish on a Monday. It's time for a quick version of Wolf and Down Your Lunch. We just had Luke Kennard on, and come on, Malwatch is coming up here in a little bit. So we're going to throw it back to Rick right now. Rick, what you got?
12: The Arizona Diamondbacks were unable to qualify for the postseason for the third consecutive year. They lost 2 of 3 to the San Diego Padres over the weekend, so it will be the Phillies, not the D-backs, going to the playoffs. What was the biggest reason the D-backs did not make the postseason this year?
0: That's a good question,
1: yeah.
0: Honestly. And I'm guessing how they answer that internally is going to determine their direction. Beyond this season, I think for me, and I guessing this might not be everybody else's answer, especially in light of like how the weekend played out and not having enough pitching on Saturday or whatever. But I think for me, over the course of 162 games, they didn't have enough hitting. And that's something I think you can fix, because you do have Corbin Carroll and Geraldo Perdomo, and Gabby Moreno just won the batting title. You know, so it's crazy to say they didn't have enough hitting. And Nolan Arenado had a monster 30 home run season. You may have Ketel Marte back, but for a good chunk of the season, it just felt like it was just Gabby and maybe one other guy stepping up on any given night. And they still almost made it, but I think it's a long way of saying I think they need power at first base.
1: Yeah. You know, for me, I go back to something that has been a lot more recent. I'm not saying Luke is wrong. As a matter of fact, I think he's right. But losing back-to-back home series against the Rangers and the Miami Marlins, when they were in this race, if they were in this hunt, they had a much better chance if they would have just won those two series, and they lost those two series. And that, to me, when you're talking about games, and you know what else, Rick, I'm going to say to you? When you brought up the fact that they lost a game to the White Sox, I remember when the White Sox weren't really good.
0: Hey, they're in the postseason.
12: Yeah, they're exactly. in the playoffs. I'm less mad about that now. I'm more mad about the Rockies.
1: I remember when you did, you were going nuts over the fact that they didn't win this one game. And I remember saying to you, Rick, you know, we're talking about 162 here, and that was the first thing I thought of, actually, was you talking about, how do you lose a game to the White Sox? Okay.
12: Yeah. The Arizona Cardinals kept it close with the San Francisco 49ers yesterday, but they lost 36-30 in Santa Clara. The Cardinals are now 1-2 with the loss, and they're now 4-25. In their last 29 games against the division, but it was close. It was close. So our Arizona Sports poll question, which you can vote on at arizonasports.com, asks, what is currently the Cardinals' biggest area of weakness? Their inefficient run game, which I didn't think was inefficient yesterday, their lack of pass rush, Marvin Harrison Jr., who did play better yesterday, or slow starts?
0: If it's one of those four, if those are the four options, there's not an other. It's lack of pass rush,
1: yeah.
0: And it's not even close for me. The Marvin Harrison Jr. thing either needs to work itself. It's not going to work itself out. Like, they're going to have to be intentional about working it out. But I don't know that that necessarily holds them back as a team. It's a missed opportunity. You have a weapon like that, and you don't totally seem to know how to use him just yet. But I'm with you, Rick. I thought the running game was fine. It can be better, but I almost put that more on the offensive line. Lack of pass rush is glaring when you watch this team.
1: Yeah, I can't disagree with Luke at all. I would say the exact same thing, the lack of pass rush. It's really disappointing to watch this, to see Sweaty struggle the way that he has. And not only that, Walter Nolan, the three technique as well. I expected a little bit more within three games. Haven't seen it.
12: All right, so I'll go with the lack of pass rush. That is 67% leads, 19% it slow starts, 12% Marvin Harrison Jr., and 2% inefficient run game.
0: All right. That's fair, I would say. I mean, yeah.
1: Especially the inefficient run game only having 2%, because I don't think it's been inefficient either.
0: I'm not worried about the running game. I'm a little nervous about the offensive line, but for other reasons. I think they could be getting more out of their running game if the offensive line was more, I don't know, performing at a higher level. I also think...
1: I thought the offensive line against the 49ers played well enough to win the game.
0: That I would agree with. Yeah. I think it gave them a chance to win. I also kind of thought it maybe got better as the game went on.
1: Yeah, I think you're right.
0: If you're watching it through the scope of the Marv conversation, it just feels like the plays they have for him take longer to develop, and they can't, you know, but they're facing the Niners and the Seahawks too, so we got to give them a little bit of grace. All right, that was Wolfing Down Your Lunch. Thank you, Rick. When we come back, did Jeremiah Love and Marvin Harrison Jr. give us hope for their futures yesterday after week two, an especially rough week two for Marv? That's next. It's Wolf and Luke on Arizona Sports, the local sports leader.
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0: Luke Lipinski back to tell you about the 2026 Ram 1500 pickup. Football is here. 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

0: Jesse Morrison, and here's what's trending now. The Arizona Diamondbacks were unable to qualify for the postseason for the third straight year. They lost 2 of 3 to the San Diego Padres over the weekend, so it will be the Philadelphia Phillies going to the playoffs instead of the D-backs. For more on the Snakes missing the postseason, head on over to ArizonaSports.com. The Arizona Cardinals kept it close with the San Francisco 49ers yesterday, but fell 36-30 at Levi's Stadium in Santa Clara. The Cardinals dropped to 1-2 with the loss. They have the New York Giants on the road in week 4. Speaking of the Giants, they have made a trade with the Minnesota Vikings for quarterback J.J. McCarthy. This report is brought to you by Talking Stick Resort. Soccer fans, don't miss the ultimate USA versus Mexico watch party this Saturday, October 3rd at Talking Stick Resort. There will be a DJ, drink specials, giveaways, and more. Kickoff is at 7 p.m. Get there early.
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4: Back, it's Wolf and Luke on a Monday afternoon. We're out here at Mortgage Matchup Center. It is Phoenix Suns Media Day. Come on, Malawatch is going to join us here shortly, co-compete as well. But we have a chance right now, Wolf, to dive back into that Cardinals game from yesterday through the perspective of what did you see from Jeremiah Love? Because they've been ramping up his workload, like he said. Like he kind of said that after the first game, like expect the workload to go up a little bit. And we saw it yesterday. And it's not like the numbers were like he went off for like 185 yards and was ripping off, 45 yard runs. But you can see the production starting to go up.
5: Yeah, I thought he was the player of the game for the Arizona Cardinals, as a matter of fact, especially on the offensive side of the ball. Right from the very first possession, Basinonians, they made it their intent to get him the ball. It was a 12-play drive by the Arizona Cardinals, and I know they only went like 32 yards on it, but Jeremiah Love got 5 touches on that possession and was really grinding out some tough yards, Luke.
4: Yeah.
5: I think he got, the 5, it was 27 yards that he gained on the 5 carries that he had for 5.4 yards per carry, and then all of a sudden he had 8 carries for 44 yards, which was 5.5. He got off to an excellent start in that first possession, and honestly, it only got better from there.
4: They flashed the stat up there as he was going. It's the most rushing yards by a Cardinals rookie in a game since David Johnson, so you're going back a decade plus there, but or about a decade, I guess, but more than the numbers with Jeremiah Love, it's the eye test. Like, we can all see it, right? We can all see that this dude is a good running back.
5: Yeah.
4: It does feel like maybe they could give him a little more room to, like, hey, here's the handoff, and you don't have Fred Warner standing on top of you as you get handed. I mean, there's the one play where they just let Fred Warner just run right up the middle.
5: Yes.
4: I'm not going to sit here and pretend I can draw up NFL plays, but I would not ever have one where Fred Warner runs right up the middle at my quarterback and running back ever again.
5: That was actually duo, or as some people will call double, and they were double teaming the defensive tackles, of course, and one of those guys is supposed to come off and to get to Fred Warner.
4: It seemed
5: should
4: like
5: have his eye on Fred Warner. That's what the double team is about. You go ahead and you jam up in here, a duo block, and then boom, you jump that linebacker. Well, Fred Warner just read the play and went right past that duo
4: block. The good news is they completely shut down the 2 defensive tackles. Like, those guys didn't do anything. So it did work in that sense, except Fred Warner just ran in a straight line right into the backfield.
5: Yes. Jeremiah Love was at the center of the game plan for the Arizona Cardinals.
4: I think we need to get used to that.
5: And I really, really liked that he was the center of the game plan for the Arizona Cardinals. And he got touches, Basinonians, 21 carries, 21 rushing attempts for 90 yards. I like that. That's over 4 yards a carry. And they were dirty because the longest, what, was 8 yards? That was his longest carry of the day. So think about that. It's not like he went 80 yards, okay? No. It was a situation where, again, 8 yards, that was his longest carry. How many 3- and 4- and 5-yard carries he had? It was really cool to see. They were dirty, bloody yards, and yet he got him, man, and I like the fact that he was running as hard as he was. And then he also had five receptions as well, including a touchdown reception.
4: He is known, obviously, from Notre Dame, just ripping off those 80-yard runs where the other team is just like, what just happened? But he's told us on this show that he likes the dirty runs.
5: Yes.
4: And he does run like that. I mean, sometimes you'll get these guys, it's almost like a sports car, right? Like, if you have a sports car, you need to be driving that on the open road. You don't want to, city driving doesn't really work if you have a really nice, expensive sports car. Well, sometimes you'll see these guys that can break off that 70-yard run like Jeremiah Love can, and they almost get frustrated, or they look like almost disinterested when they have carrying the ball for 3 or 4 yards at a time. He looks like he just likes running the football, and if it's 3 or 4 yards that they need and that's all he can get on that play, he's a punishing runner for not being – he's not built like Derrick Henry, you know what I mean? But he seems to know when to avoid the contact as best he can, but if he can't avoid it, he seems to know how to run through it too, which, to be fair, is what he was supposed to be. And I'm happy with what I've seen from Jeremiah Love so far.
5: Yeah, no, I'm right there with you. He was jump cutting, hop stepping, tackle breaking machine. That's what he was. you know, you want to talk about those dirty yards, and we were just saying that, but that's what he was doing. And I love the fact he went out there and he's okay doing that. He looks so comfortable as well. The Cardinals need to develop this part of his game. The fact that he is going to be this dual threat, let him come out of the backfield. And I'd like to see him actually go ahead, put him in the slot from time to time, motion him out of the backfield from time to time, much like they do CMC, and let him run a route, a choice route.
4: We're going to see that, though, don't you think?
5: We are.
4: I think just evolving it as they go.
5: Yes, I would agree with that, but I think that's what's coming. You know, we're talking about week 4. Do you believe this right now, Luke?
4: Football season goes too quick.
5: This is week 4.
4: Yeah.
5: Week 3 happened yesterday, based on our names. Ron Wolfley reporting, and I realize there's a Monday night
6: My
5: game.
6: My sources.
5: I realize there's a Monday night game, okay? Just for the record. We haven't shut the book on week 3 yet, but this is week 4 right now, coming up in our face. Week 4. What, a quarter of the season? Come on, man. It blows my mind.
4: Football's too fast. It really is. We're already going into week 5 in college football, and that's an even shorter season.
5: I feel like it just started.
4: It did just start. Just a couple, like 2.5 weeks ago, we were going into week 1, basically. Here's Mike LaFleur. He was asked how he thought Jeremiah Love played.
7: Yeah, I thought, you know, he got in a groove right there. Like, it's like I just told him. I said, hey, you just keep trusting your reads. Keep taking the ball. You know, it's... you stayed to disciplined backs, but I mean, we don't have a clicker in our hand on Sundays. Like, these guys got to go and play their game and see it and play fast. And I thought he did that. We just didn't get any of that broke further than 8 yards, you know. So, but I thought he did a good job. I thought he handled the workload well. You know, we'll see what it is moving forward.
5: Man, I'll tell you what, the offense, really, seriously, to score 30 points on the road against the 49ers.
4: That should be a win.
5: 27 first downs. 9 of 18 on third down efficiency. Are you 81 plays they had. Luke, when you run 70 plays, your offense was clicking. When you're 81 plays the Cardinals ran, you got to be kidding me.
4: It was a lot of – Jacoby threw, what, 52 passes in that game. I wanted to double-check that. He threw 52 passes. And then as far as the running game, though, so Jacoby had 4 carries. I mean, he did get in the end zone. It's not like they were running the ball with Jacoby a ton, but the running back split, 23 carries, 21 for Jeremiah Love, 2 for Tyler Algier. So, you know, not that I think Tyler Algier is going to be so marginalized every game. There's going to be moments where they bring him in for certain things. But Jeremiah Love was drafted to be the number 1 running back. He took him with the 3rd overall pick. All right, when we come back, is Kamon Malawach ready to take on an expanded role this season for the Phoenix Suns? We'll talk to the big man next. It's Wolf and Luke on Arizona Sports, the local sports leader.
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4: All right, welcome back to the show. Wolf and Luke on a Monday live from Mortgage Matchup Center in downtown Phoenix. Got some weather out there too, huh?
5: Oh yeah! It officially, how about that?
4: Feels like fall if I'm sitting in the Suns arena and it looks the way it does outside right now, doesn't it?
5: Yes. Somebody said it was what, 72 degrees, 74 degrees?
4: I don't know.
5: Outside? What?
4: I'm not a weatherman, but
5: it's
4: looks like it's cool.
5: September, means in Phoenix.
4: Well, it's not September for much longer. I mean, we're a couple days away from what I believe to be your favorite month of the year.
5: Oh yes,
4: which is October,
5: and you know what's coming.
4: Yeah.
5: Jeans.
4: Thanksgiving. Oh yeah, you have to start wearing jeans no matter what. People that don't know Wolf's rule, what is the rule? And Wolf sticks to this 100% of the time.
5: I'm just saying, based on our needs, of course, everyone knows that when October comes, jeans go on. And when May 1st comes in the spring, shorts go on. The short pants go on. Everyone knows that.
4: Yeah, and it could be snowing on September 14th and Wolf would still be wearing shorts. And it could be 150 degrees on November 3rd and Wolf's still going to be wearing jeans.
5: It's what you do.
4: You could be playing in a pickleball tournament against AQ Shipley and Drew Stanton and Wolf's still going to show up wearing jeans to the pickleball tournament.
5: And I did. I think I really took a lot of abuse, too.
4: You did, because I think AQ was specifically aiming for you. At one point, he drilled it off your neck and then pointed to you with his paddle.
5: Yeah.
4: Whereas Stanton was more just surgically carving up the game.
5: Hey, by the way, AQ, you want to put the mouth guard in? Let's go.
4: That would have been funny.
5: That would have been over quickly.
4: Come on, Malwatch is going to join us here in just a second. He's wrapping up at the podium right now. Wolf, look, we've had some good interviews today. We still have two more coming up. Come on, and then Koa Pete. I feel like this is the one you've been looking forward to the most. All due respect to everybody else we've had up here, including Devin Booker.
5: Yeah.
4: But you've wanted to talk to Come On Malwatch for a while.
5: Yeah, you know what? First of all, Book, of course, one of my favorite athletes, period. I just love the guy's demeanor and how he goes about his business and how he competes. I love that. There's no doubt about it. Just to be able to talk to a guy. So you're telling me he is 20 now. He's 20 years old? Is that what it
4: is? Double check, or we can just ask him.
5: Well, we can also just ask him as he's walking up right now.
4: I thought he just had a birthday, kind of.
5: It was a situation where Come On Malwatch, I believe, was 19 years old, right? He was 19 years old last year. Of course
4: he's
5: he was.
4: He's been 20 for 2 weeks.
5: Okay, for 2 weeks. Good. Yeah. I'm glad you actually made that clear. But 19 years old when he actually was playing in the NBA. How you doing, big guy? How are you?
4: Yeah, he's
5: joining
4: us
5: right now, as a matter of fact.
4: Come On Malwatch is joining us up here on the stage right now. I've got to make sure we make room for everybody up here.
5: How are you, big guy?
4: I suddenly feel short. What's going on? Come on, how you doing, man?
16: I'm doing great. How you doing?
4: Doing good. Doing good. What's this like for you now, going into year two? A little bit more of a comfort level here, I would assume, as we're fixing the headset.
5: Yeah, there you go.
4: Him,
5: yeah, just put it on top of your head.
4: Oh, this is dangerous.
5: Like, yeah,
4: this is
5: like
4: amazing.
5: This.
4: Wolf is helping somebody put a headset on.
5: See, you
4: there
5: can move the microphone. There it is. Come on. Yes. Beautiful.
4: All right, come on. You're going into year two. How is this compared to coming in here as a rookie, where you're kind of learning everything? A little more comfortable this time?
16: Yeah, I mean, more comfortable, and I know what to expect, you know, when it comes to, like, everything, whether it's media day or training camp or first game of the season or preseason games. Like, I know what to expect, and just being able to have that experience, you know, kind of makes you a little bit more comfortable, because you don't have the nervousness, or you don't have the fear of the unknown anymore.
5: Come on, the fact that you were 19 years old last year, 19 years old playing against guys who are grown men, I have to tell you right now, what was that like? What was the hardest thing about being 19 and competing at the highest level our species can generate?
16: I mean, I think it's it's not a big difference, but it is, you know, it's just like, other people have experience. No matter how much those people don't play, they still have a lot of experience in the NBA. And you can really have somebody who doesn't play a lot in the NBA, but he has that experience, and he gets on court and he whoops you. And you're like, oh my God, I didn't expect this. So that's one thing, like, people don't really see. And the strength, you know, it's barely a lot of rookies that come in that are really strong. Like, I haven't seen any really besides Cole, like, who come in with, like, grown man strength.
5: Yeah.
16: So the strength is a big piece, because you have even little point guards, and I'm like, man, this little point guard is moving me around and stronger. So it's like, you'd be surprised about how strong NBA players are.
5: Yeah, I just was really impressed with the way you were able to compete when you were 19 years old. I mean, I still look at that age, no offense, but you are developing as a man at that point in time. Now, you were talking about stronger. Hey, were you in the weight room this off season?
16: I've been in the weight room this off season. As I say, credit to our strength and conditioning team for keeping me in there every day, for taking care of me, for pushing me through the hard drills or pushing me to lift more weight, you know. So I've been in the weight room a lot this summer.
5: Good.
16: Yeah.
4: We're talking to Come On Malwatch. Come On Summer League Basketball this year. I mean, I think everybody that follows basketball already knows your name, but you had a pretty big summer league. What was that like for you? Was it kind of what you were talking about earlier, where it was just more comfortable out there and you kind of knew what to expect? Because it felt like you took a lot of steps in summer league.
16: Yeah, I mean, it's not really comfort, you know, because I try not to be comfortable a lot, you know. Even it's just the little experience that I had, a bigger role, you know, in the summer league. Like, I had to step up as a leader for my teammates or for the new guys that are playing summer league for the first time. And credit to my teammates, to everybody. Like, we had a great group of people around, all of us. We had a good energy going on. And going into summer league, I didn't see it like, oh, I got to go there and put up numbers, or I got to do this to have a successful summer league. I just went in there with the right mentality of getting better every game, no matter whether I have a good game or a bad game, no matter if I have 10 or 20 points, just being able to go there with the right mindset. Because J.O. always tells us, like, don't take any reps for granted. No matter, you're playing against the coaches, you're playing against each other, you're playing against another team, don't take any reps for granted, you know?
17: Yeah, that makes sense.
5: Come on, where do you want to get better? What, you're coming in, here you are, you're 20 years old now, a grizzled 20 years old. You're coming into this season, your second season in the league. Where do you want to get better?
16: Just really the knowledge of the game of basketball, the experience. You know, experience comes with time. It's nothing I can do about it besides really experiencing everything. And, you know, it's a process, you know. I don't see this getting easier, you know, because it's never easy, you know. So, like, I see this as a process. I see this, it's going to be up and downs, but it's just me being able to stay consistent, you know. Just being able, like, that consistency is going to help me become who I will. And just being able to do the little stuff and let everything else take care of itself.
17: You've always seemed like somebody who's, like, really, like, a patient guy who has a really broad perspective on things and kind of knows what you want to do and how you want to develop. Is that, where does that come from? Is that coming from family, teammates? Like, where did that come from?
16: I mean, I think it's natural, but some of it comes from how I grew up, you know. Just being able to be patient, because my mom always tell me good things take time. So just being able to be patient and giving grace to myself of how far I made it and how far I have ahead of me, you know, and not getting caught up into like the future or the past or what ifs, you know. Just being able to be grounded and be present and enjoy every moment, you know. Like, right now, I'm not thinking about what's happening in the locker room. I'm thinking about this and what I have ahead of me. So enjoy every moment and embrace everything.
5: So, boy, with Mark Williams having the injury situation that he does right now, you're going to get the opportunity to step up. Do you feel any added pressure because of that?
16: I mean, I don't feel no pressure at all. I don't think pressure is a thing. I think, and diamonds are made out of pressure. So, like, I'm not seeing that as pressure, you know, because I've been doing the right thing all summer. I don't have to change anything. I don't have to be a different person. I just got to be me, because I've been in the gym all summer. I've been doing the right thing all summer. I've been eating well. I've been training. I've been lifting, you know, so I don't have to change anything. I just got to be me, you know.
5: Yeah.
17: Come on, are there specific teammates that you've leaned on that have kind of helped you through the early part here of your career?
16: I've leaned on Dylan Brooks a lot, you know, because he's had a lot of different experiences, you know, and I lean on other people that are in my position. Like, last year, I wouldn't say it was easy, but what made it easy for me, because I came in with other rookies. I came in with Rashir, I came in with Kobe and CJ. So it kind of made it easy for me to be able to have somebody that I share the stress with, or somebody that I share the same problems with. And I lean on my other centers, to people who play my position. Like, I go ask also, like, what do you do in this situation? What did you do when you was a rookie, when this and this happened, you know?
17: Yeah. No, it makes a lot of sense. Come on, thank you so much for doing this.
5: Yeah, I've got one more, as a matter of fact. What is your expectation for this season for you? What is your expectation?
16: You know, as I said, I try not to think a lot so much in the future. But to me, other people might have a different view, a different perspective on what a successful season looks like to me. But to me, a successful season to me is – is being healthy, being available for my team, and being able to win too, and my team to be in a good spot, you know, be in the playoffs. That's what a successful season looks to me. I mean, obviously, I have individual goals, but the team comes first.
17: Come on, man. Great to talk to you, man. Thank you so much. We appreciate this.
5: Good stuff.
17: That's Kamon Malowicz joining us right there. When we come back, we'll get back into football. Concerned at all about the Cardinals' defense through 3 weeks? We'll get into that next. It's Wolf and Luke on Arizona Sports, the local sports leader.
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0: 36-30 at Levi's Stadium in Santa Clara. The Cardinals dropped to 1-2 with the loss. They have the New York Giants on the road in week 4. Speaking of the Giants, they have made a trade with the Minnesota Vikings for quarterback J.J. McCarthy. This report is brought to you by Talking Stick Resort. Soccer fans, don't miss the ultimate USA versus Mexico watch party this Saturday, October 3rd at Talking Stick Resort. There will be a DJ, drink specials, giveaways, and more. Kickoffs at 7 p.m. Get there early.
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3: Well, Wolf, you finally got to talk to Kamon Malawach in person. We talked to him on the phone before last season, but now that you've talked to him in person, did you come away as impressed as everybody always does when they talk to Kamon Malawach in person?
4: This is, what a cool kid.
3: Dude, the perspective.
4: I know you
3: could talk to somebody who's in their late 70s that wouldn't have some of that perspective that he just laid out there at age 20.
4: Yes, and brothers, I can actually call him a kid, okay? I'm 63 and savage, I might add, yet at the same time, I have been fascinated with Kamon Malawach and the fact that he was competing at the highest level our species can generate at the NBA level as a 19-year-old kid. I think back to when I was 19 years old. Oh, my goodness. Okay, college? Yes. Okay, I'm fine with that. Competing against the best of the best at that point in time. Some guys who are out there, they're 35 years old, 37 years old.
3: I like what you said about little point guards that have been in the league pushing them around because they know what to do.
4: I'm just saying, man, it really was so cool to talk to him because I was fascinated with that notion that a 19-year-old kid could go out and do that, and he did it. And hopefully he's only going to get better. And from his summer league, man, that's a step in the right direction.
3: Well, the guy that he said, how did he say, you don't see a lot of rookies come in with grown man strength and you're playing against a bunch of grown men. But he did say, except maybe Koa.
4: Koa Pete.
3: Koa Pete's going to join us in about 10 minutes. So we can talk to him about that and a lot of other things.
4: I think that's cool, too, because Todd Pete, based in Orleans, my former teammate with the Arizona Cardinals.
3: A lot of former teammates around the world of sports.
4: 1987. He was actually in St. Louis with me. 1987, 88, and 89. My teammate, Todd Pete. Koa Pete is his son. And now he's going to be sitting right here. That's going to blow my
3: mind,
4: wild.
3: Too. So Koa Pete's dad made the move with you and the Cardinals from St. Louis to Phoenix. That's what you're saying?
4: Yes.
3: Wow.
4: Yes.
3: Okay, that's going to be, interesting.
4: How'd that go?
3: It's been good, except there hasn't been much of a pass rush this year, Wolf, so let's get into that. The Cardinals...
4: We had a rough year. That's all I'm going to say, okay?
3: Was that 88? Was the rough year?
4: Okay. Yes.
3: This is Mike LaFleur after the game yesterday talking about how his team performed against that 49ers offense.
5: You know, just watching, obviously, in real time. I mean, when you play this offense, you better be on your P's and Q's at the highest level, you know. And not an effort thing by any means, but we got to clean some stuff up, obviously. We got to get to the quarterback a little bit better. And when we did, he's pretty dang talented in terms of escaping right there. So you got to be very disciplined with your rush lanes. You got to be able to tackle, you know. So just a lot of things that we know we can clean up.
4: Yeah, you know what? This offense, the 49ers offense, based in Orleans, is so good. Watching him on tape, watching Brock Purdy, especially Brock Purdy, unbelievable. So everything I saw yesterday was weighted against the knowledge of just how good that offense is. And they still haven't given up a sack. Still have not given up, through three games, not given up a sack. Brock Purdy is playing at an incredibly high level. He might be, Luke, he might be the best performing quarterback in the league right now. Not saying he's the best quarterback in the league. I'm just saying he might be performing the best right now in the league. He's got a quarterback rating of 125.6. This guy is playing lights out. And watching him go through the process and go through his progressions again, and watching him take care of the ball, man, I,

0: was really, really impressed.
1: He looks really comfortable, but in a good way. I mean, for a quarterback to just be able to sit back there and be like, okay, this is what I need to do. Okay, that guy's covered. I'll go here. Like, he has time to go through all of his progressions. He has Christian McCaffrey behind him. He's got Kalen Black if they need to give Christian McCaffrey a break. He did have Mike Evans for a chunk of yesterday's game. Mike Evans, boy, the Niners really do just get hurt as the game goes. Like, all of them. Anytime we feel like one of our teams here in town is just hit almost unfairly with the injury bug, and it's happened to some Arizona teams, but man, the Niners just consistently have guys go down. But if you have
0: their wide receiver room is decimated.
1: It's just Debo now, it feels
0: decimated.
1: But he still has George Kittle. Unfortunately, found that out the hard way a couple times yesterday. And he still has Christian McCaffrey, and he still has an offensive line that, to your point, doesn't really let opposing teams put pressure on him.
0: Yeah, I mean, they do not. They still, as I said, have not given up a sack. That's number one in sacks.
1: And they played the Rams in week one.
0: In the National Football League, he only completed 15 passes, but he only had 27. 27 attempts, 15 of 27 for 297 yards. He had four touchdowns, of course, no interceptions. And a quarterback rating of 133.8. And that's unbelievable, the efficiency that he's playing. And again, I realize he does have CMC. As you said, he does have George Kittle. He does have an offensive line that is playing at a very high level right now. But, man, I was so impressed with Brock Purdy and the decisions that he makes. It's not just the throws that he's capable of making. He's got sneaky speed, as we saw as well.
1: Yeah.
0: He's developed that part of his game as his confidence has grown. That part of his game has grown as well.
1: You watch him play now, especially. And remember when he first started to have success, the thought was, well, the team around him's so good. Like, you know, there's other teams that have some pretty good players around the quarterback, and the quarterback's holding them back. Like, Brock Purdy has never held that team back, and he obviously looks better now than he did a couple years ago. But it's just, you watch that and you're like, man, this team traded up to take Trey Lance.
0: Yeah.
1: And then at the very end of a draft, they're like, oh, we still have another pick. Brock Purdy, we'll just take him. And he's their guy for the next decade.
0: So once again, it's a great lesson in life, and we should learn something about that, especially if you're an aspiring NFL player. Okay? Just the fact that it honestly is a great indicator as to how important confidence truly is, Luke. Confidence is what Brock Purdy entered the league with, even though he was Mr. Irrelevant, drafted last overall, and now all of a sudden here he is going to be a guy that is going to get the opportunity, and he was prepared for that opportunity and went out and actually performed. And the confidence, once he realized he could do it at this level, has done nothing but explode him as a player, and I'm sure as a person. And because of that, look at the results that he is getting now and has gotten. Unbelievable. It's a great case study in what confidence will do for anybody.
1: How validated did you feel when Colin Gillespie was up here before? Colin Gillespie, who is a very confident individual. Yeah. He was a year ago when we talked to him, very confident. But he had a year since then unlike any other of his career, and he said flat out, like, yeah, you do get more confidence with the reps and the experiencing things at this level that you haven't experienced before. How could you not add more confidence to your game at that point?
0: Exactly. And it carries you through some of the tough times, some of the difficult times when you have that confidence, brothers, right? I think we all can relate to this, obviously. We all can, no matter what kind of menial task you might be trying to do. If you're unconfident that you can't do it, you're going to have all sorts of problems probably doing that menial task, whatever it is. But if you're confident and know how to do it, you're going to do it so much more efficiently and so much better.
1: You can't fix stupid, but you can fix your weekend plans. Ron White this Sunday, 8 p.m. at Talking Stick Resort. 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I was wondering, should I just read this and see Wolf's reaction?
0: You should let me read that. I mean, hey, you can't fix stupid.
1: But you can fix your weekend plans. When we come back, what role does Koa Pete expect to have on this Phoenix Suns roster during his rookie season? We'll talk to Koa Pete about that next. It's Wolf and Luke in Arizona Sports, the local sports leader.
0: Koa.
2: 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Gets a play action fake. Brissett tossing to Love. Short right. He's in for a touchdown, Cardinals. Brissett to Love. Touchdown, Arizona. It's 23-19. The Cardinals are right back in this thing.
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1: Now, welcome back to the show. Coach Pete's going to join us here shortly. We're out here at the Mortgage Matchup Center. Training camp starts for the Phoenix Suns tomorrow. If you missed any of our earlier live interviews, Devin Booker, Josh Bartlestein, Luke Kennard, Colin Gillespie, most recently, Kamon Malawach.
0: Wow.
1: That's all on YouTube.
0: Man.
1: You can see how much taller Kamon Malawach is than Wolf.
0: Yes.
1: And a variety of other things. You can also find the podcast as well if you want.
0: Yeah. What an incredible conversation that was with Kamon Malawach as well, based on our needs. Because once again, you're talking about this young guy who is developing in front of our very eyes. You know, when we talk about player development, so much of the time you're talking about at least a grown man. You know, this guy just turned 20 years old. Truly amazing.
1: Well, especially at that position, too.
0: Especially at that position.
1: That's the most physical position on the floor.
0: To know that he actually played a full season, and I said this and I've been saying it for over a year, a full season as a 19-year-old kid. That just blows my mind, because I remember when I was 19, if you would have put me at 19 years old into the NFL, oh my goodness, the destruction would have been supreme.
1: Well, the next guy we have up here is 19 now, Koa Pate, so he's about to go through the same thing that Kamon Malawach just went through.
0: I think a bookie was 18.
1: Yeah, well, yeah, that's true.
0: I mean, that's true. I should have asked Book. What was that like?
1: Book's out there. I mean, he's writing books now. In fact, the Book has a book out now.
0: Yeah, what is that? You asked him about that. Some coffee table book or something like that?
1: It's the stories behind all the different versions of the shoes. So okay. All the book ones and all the chapter. It's the story behind, like, the specific colors. Like, you know, the Havens are obviously about his dog. Like, there's reasons for each of them. So yeah, that book.
0: See, I did not know there was even a coffee table book. Basically,
1: well, it just came out.
0: I didn't know. Okay,
1: a couple weeks ago.
0: Well, I guess what I'm saying is there are books that have been created before in the past and made that were coffee table books.
1: Oh,
0: you put it on a coffee table.
1: Pre-book? Yes,
0: that's of course.
1: Do you know the concept of coffee table books?
0: I did not understand the concept. Of a coffee table book until Book actually did it.
1: That's a good thing he
0: I was
1: did
0: like,
1: it.
0: I know.
1: Otherwise, you never would have
0: My
1: known
0: grandma's walking around. You know, she's got this coffee table book, of course, but I didn't know it was an actual thing.
1: What did you
0: a
1: think
0: coffee
1: the,
0: table
1: the big
0: book.
1: Books, like, you know, you're not going to put, like, War and Peace on the coffee table. You have stuff that has,
0: Why
1: like,
0: would
1: pictures.
0: You not put War and Peace on the coffee
1: who's
0: table?
1: Who's going to sit down and just casually read
0: Because, that? Man, everybody.
1: What's going on,
0: Cole? Oh, hey, Cole. How you doing, man?
1: Everybody else knew what a coffee table book was before the last 5 minutes, but just in case, we covered that. All right, Koa Pate is joining us up here right now, putting the headset on to talk some. We're going to talk basketball with him.
17: Cool.
1: That's what we're going to do. What's going on, Koa? How you doing?
17: Good. How are you?
1: Doing good. Doing good. We just talked to Kamon Malawach a few minutes ago, and he talked about, you know, what it's like being a rookie in the NBA, being a teenage rookie with the expectations. I know it's very early, but like, what have you experienced so far?
17: You know, just working, you know, getting better every day, developing as a young player and, you know, getting to learn my teammates, you know, and just, you know, trying to learn how it is to be a pro.
0: So, Koa, I don't know if you knew this or not, but I played with your dad.
17: Oh, really?
0: Yeah, yeah, 1987 in St. Louis.
17: Oh, okay.
0: 1988 and 1989,
17: cool.
0: I played with your dad, Todd.
17: Cool.
0: Okay, so how's he doing?
17: He's doing good.
0: He's doing
17: good.
0: Well?
17: Yeah, he's healthy. He's doing good.
0: Okay, fantastic. Sure. And did he teach you anything in regard to how to play the game of basketball when you were young?
17: I mean, he always harped on me to rebound. You know, go to the glass. So that's probably the biggest advice I got him from basketball. But just, you know, how to be a pro and, you know, how to carry yourself and, you know, how to go about your work. I think he's done a great job with me and, you know, those aspects of life and, you know, just helped me, you know, become a better young man.
0: Did he talk to you at all in regard to your intensity level or how you should play or mentality?
17: For sure. Yeah. To, you know, go 100% every game. You know, don't have any regrets after the game and, you know, just leave it all on the court.
0: Yeah. That's cool, man.
1: The whole family is athletes. I mean, I can only imagine what coming out of that environment is. Like, probably stuff that a lot of us look at and like, wow, it'd be tough to hit that level. You almost see it as a baseline just because of what you grew up in. Huh?
17: Yeah, for sure. I mean, you know, seeing my sisters, I feel like they had a huge impact on me to play basketball, seeing, you know, them playing basketball. But also, you know, my brothers played football and basketball growing up. So, you know, I've always looked up to them and, you know, kind of just – You know, it just they didn't force me to play sports, but it kind of just, you know, it's just something I wanted to do.
1: Yeah.
0: So, Koa, where's your anxiety level right now, knowing that tomorrow you're actually going to start training camp?
17: Yeah, I'm feeling good. I'm feeling blessed, man. I'm super excited for this opportunity.
0: That's cool, man.
1: What about, and Oso, I guess, had the same experience, but, like, you're playing for the team you grew up watching, I'm assuming, in Chandler. Like, that's a unique spot to not only, I mean, here you are going into the NBA, first round pick, but you're going in on the team that was your local team growing up.
17: Yeah. I mean, it's pretty surreal. You know, when I got drafted by the Suns, I was my mind was everywhere. I was like, this is crazy. Yeah. But, you know, it's kind of synced in a little bit, and, you know, I'm just ready to get to work.
0: What about tomorrow's schedule? Do you know what to, have you gotten the itinerary yet for tomorrow? Do you know what's going to happen and what practice is going to be like?
17: I don't think I can tell you guys that. But, I've definitely got the schedule.
0: Okay, so you got the schedule, and how difficult is training camp for the most part? Do you know? Do you know what your expectation is with Jordan Knott? Have you heard?
17: Yeah, I know we go pretty hard. And, you know, I know we're, you know, going over things, you know, trying to figure each other out, trying to figure our chemistry and, you know, figure out, you know, the stuff we're running and all that stuff. So, you know, I'm just super excited.
1: Talking to Koa Pete, Koa, you got a lot of other young guys on this team too. I mean, you got some vets certainly, but you've got some young guys. How do you expect that to kind of help being a young guy yourself, where it's not like you're 19 and everybody else on the team is 28? You know what I mean? Like, you got some other guys that are maybe they experienced what you're experiencing right now just a year ago, or even a couple other guys, you know, going through it right now with you.
17: Yeah. No, I think it's great. You know, we have a good mixture of, you know, older guys and the younger guys as well. I think, you know, we could bring a different type of fire to the team. And, you know, I'm just super excited to, you know, go to war with these young guys and the old guys as well. And, you know, just learning from everybody, talking to everybody, you know, just building that chemistry with everybody.
0: Koa, what do you think you do really, really well? What do you think you do well?
17: Yeah, I would say my versatility. You know, I feel like I'm a high IQ basketball player. I feel like I play winning basketball. I think I've done that my whole life. I've won, so I think that's what I bring to the table.
0: And you're not afraid at all to mix it up, are you?
17: No, sir.
1: I feel like we've already seen that. We were talking to Kamon before, and he was like, I mean, Kamon's obviously a very tall guy, but he was like, you step in, and even NBA players that don't play a ton of minutes, but they're 32, right? They have that sort of grown man strength, and he's like, you don't see that in a lot of rookies, except maybe Koa Pete. So I mean, do you feel like you're equipped to go in there and push guys back if they're pushing you around?
17: Yeah, for sure. I mean, I feel like I've been, you know, pretty physical throughout my career. I think you guys saw a little bit last year at Arizona.
1: Yeah, we did. Yeah.
0: So, as I'm sure your dad has taught you over and over and over again, be your harshest critic, look at yourself and say, where do you need to improve the most? Where do you think you need to improve?
17: I mean, I feel like a lot of players could improve on a lot of stuff. So, I'm young. I think there's a lot of things I can improve on, you know, working on my outside shot, improving in that, and, you know, just being all out all the time, working on my motor, working on my ball handling, just working on every little thing, working on my body as well, you know, just trying to work on everything to, you know, help me become the best Koa Pete I could be.
0: What is your weight at Koa?
17: 240.
0: 240. 240, is 245. Is that where you like to be?
17: Yeah, 240? I'm feeling pretty good at this weight. If I'm out there flying and, you know, jumping high, I feel good.
1: We're talking to Koa Pete. Koa, what, maybe you don't know this yet, but like, what is your expectation as far as what your role is going to be on this team this season, especially with the Mark Williams injury that changes maybe rotations up, but do you have like a set, like, okay, this is what I intend to do, or are you just kind of rolling with it?
17: You know, I'm just intending to go to training camp tomorrow and, you know, have a good day, trying to, you know, just go out there, play my game, you know, help my teammates, you know, and just be ready for opportunity.
0: Have you ever thought of playing tight end the way that you're built?
17: Yeah, I mean, I played the football growing up, so I did play tight end.
0: You did?
17: Yes, sir.
0: Oh, okay. All right.
1: Well, there you go. You look at this team now, and I'm sure you watched a lot of Devin Booker growing up. You're on a team with him now. You're on a team with Dylan Brooks, too. I mean, that's some personality and some experience at the top of the roster. Like, what do you take from guys like that?
17: Just their work ethic, you know, the way they carry themselves, you know, watching them come into the gym, you know, watching them get their treatment, get on the court, seeing how serious they are about their jobs and serious how they take this game of basketball, and just the fire they play with. You know, we were doing open runs the other day, and, you know, just they were competing like it was the NBA Finals. So,
0: Koa, tell your dad I said hello.
17: Got you.
0: Ron Wolfley, okay?
17: Yes, sir. Thank you.
1: Koa, thanks a lot, man.
17: Okay, thank you.
1: Good luck this year.
17: Yes, sir.
1: That's Koa Pete joining us right there as he gets ready for his first NBA training camp. It is wild that we are already here and training camp is about to get started tomorrow. When we come back, I guess we have to put an end to the, not the Major League Baseball season, but the Diamondbacks season. What exactly went wrong for this team where they missed the postseason on the final day of the regular season again? It feels like that has happened a lot. lately, Wolf. You okay over there? It's next.
0: Just freaking me out a little.
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0: I'm Jesse Morrison, and here's what's trending now. The Arizona Diamondbacks were unable to qualify for the postseason for the third straight year. They lost 2 of 3 to the San Diego Padres over the weekend, so it will be the Philadelphia Phillies going to the postseason instead of the D-backs. For more on the Snakes missing the playoffs, head on over to ArizonaSports.com. The Arizona Cardinals kept it close with the San Francisco 49ers yesterday, but fell 36-30 at Levi's Stadium in Santa Clara. The Cardinals dropped to 1-2 with the loss. They have the New York Giants on the road in Week 4. Speaking of the Giants, they have reportedly made a trade with the Minnesota Vikings for quarterback J.J. McCarthy. 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
2: 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So what are the ramifications of yet another year without making the playoffs? 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
3: I get those goosebumps every time.
4: I can't believe I'm listening to Dave Burns say that. And it's true. Again, this team just barely missed the postseason. I mean, that's how they are processing that internally. The Arizona Diamondbacks, of course, we're talking about. How they are processing that internally is going to determine a pretty big chunk of the direction of the franchise now. I mean, you're not moving off from Corbin Carroll. You've got your core guys there, like Corbin and Gabby, certainly you feel good about now, and Geraldo Perdomo. But, I mean, as far as the manager, I don't know how far it would stretch beyond that. Nothing has happened yet today.
5: Yeah.
4: So, I mean, until news comes out one way or the other, we got to just kind of wait and see. But how they are processing just missing the postseason is going to determine a lot of this.
5: Yeah, I agree with you. You know what's amazing about it, too? Again, I do believe it's a situation where I believe, based on rings, I could be dead wrong on this. I mean, Mike Hazen and Derek Hall, they might be laughing hysterically, high-fiving, walking around, laughing. Did you hear what Wolf said? But I just kind of feel like if it's going to happen, it's going to happen soon. Like, it's going to happen early as opposed to a couple of days down the road. I think it's going to happen sooner as opposed to later.
4: Well, I mean, it would make sense that if they're moving on from Torrey, or he's moving on, or however you want to put it together, it would happen probably either like this week, I would guess, or within the next week or so, or, I guess around spring training, if we don't know if we have a baseball season at that point. I don't think it's just going to like randomly one day in the middle of December, hey, by the way, Torrey's not coming back. I mean, who knows? It can happen anyway, but I don't know. I mean, this is a huge decision, because if you move on from Torrey Lovello, you might very well be worse off in the future. Now
5: you could.
4: Now you can certainly. We said this before going to break, and I do feel this way. Like I understand if there's a lot of Diamondbacks fans are like, dude, we cannot keep doing the same thing. We can't keep doing the same thing. We keep trying the same thing, and we keep just missing the playoffs. And to be fair to that argument, it's not like you have to. It's not like we're talking about winning the World Series. We're talking about making the playoffs. 12 yeah. teams make the playoffs.
5: Yeah.
4: So I understand that. You run a risk, because Torrey, I believe, is a very good manager. You run a risk that the next guy doesn't resonate with his players as well as Torrey does, isn't as good, and all of a sudden next year we're not talking about, oh man, they just missed the postseason, which that sucks. I'm not enjoying that, but next year we're talking about, they're 14 games out, obviously not going to make it. You know what I mean? And I will say this one final time before we all move on. If they were in the AL Central, or if they were just in the American League, they wouldn't be playing this week, Wolf, because they'd have a first round bye. They'd already be in the second round of the American League playoffs with the exact same record they have right now.
5: Yes. I just wonder, and again, I'm not talking about every year that they've missed the playoffs since 2024, based on it. I'm not talking about that. I'm just talking about this year specifically. Torrey Lovello and the job that Torrey Lovello has done this year, I think, is impressive. The best, maybe the best job he's done since the World Series, when you consider the injuries, and we've talked about this before, but it's just a cold, hard fact. It is. Do injuries happen? Yes, they do. But when your pitching staff is decimated because of it, you have to give a little grace, I think, especially when your team is built on pitching. Yeah. And that's what it was. And to see the injuries happen the way that they did, not only to your rotation, but also to the bullpen, the fact that they were still hanging around by the time the Ketel Marte incident happened, I think is pretty impressive in terms of the job that Torrey Lovello was actually doing. And by the way, it's also a reminder that with all of that that was going on, the Diamondbacks still had the most come-from-behind wins in Major League Baseball.
4: Yeah.
5: And that, to me, means something as well. The resiliency and the toughness was still there, and I think the skipper sets the tone and the temperament for that in the clubhouse.
4: Well, I do feel pretty comfortable saying those guys rally around him as a manager. Like, I don't think this is clearly not a situation, again, where if you move on from Torrey Lovello, it's because he's a bad manager. That's not the case. It's because his players don't like him. No, they do. and they respect him, though, like, to the point where this season could have been over a few times, and they were able to grind back. And I understand they're not just doing that just for their manager. I mean, they're out there playing too. But you do see teams in Major League Baseball, all right, you're kind of on the ropes in July. All right, you're done. Okay. Oh, maybe you made it to August. Okay, you're done. I mean, they took it down to the final day, which is maddening for all of us that they, again, didn't get in. But, you know, there's a lot of pros and cons here to weigh. The frustrating thing for me, Wolf, is you went out and you essentially built a seven-man rotation. I mean, in terms of like what you put together, your rotation was supposed to be by July. It was supposed to be Corbin Burnes, Zach Gallen, Merrill Kelly, Erod, Brandon Pfaadt, and then who knows what Ryan Nelson or Michael Soroka. You know, Nelson basically as a sixth starter, maybe even ahead of some of those guys. I'm going back to like April now, and then let's see what Soroka can do. Soroka emerges as a really good starter.
5: Yeah.
4: So you should have a seven-man rotation.
5: I know.
4: And yet Saturday hits with your season on the line and the Phillies are reeling and you've been winning games and you don't have a starting pitcher. And I'm not saying that is like it's somebody's fault. I'm just saying it's like that's the final cruel twist of fate, because if you're trying to figure out how you fix this for next year, what are you supposed to add, an eighth starting pitcher?
5: Yeah, like, right. No, I know. You make an excellent point on that, Luke, and I'm not dismissing it by actually bringing up Nolan Arenado. But Nolan Arenado said something. Would you say that Nolan Arenado had a good year?
4: Yeah, I would say 30 home runs qualifies.
5: Oh, my
4: goodness. I've got a couple Arenado cuts here. Is it one of these?
5: I would love to hear from Nolan Arenado in regard to Torrey Lovello.
4: Okay, I don't know if this is specifically about Torrey, but he said they showed fight till the very end.
6: Yeah, I mean, I think we showed a lot of fight. You know, that was really great. We just didn't take care of business when we should have. You know, that last home stand, I think that's what kind of stands out to me, is that we didn't take care of business in those series. And it kind of put us in a hole, but it was great to see us, you know, just battle all the way to the end and fight. And I feel like we did that all year. It just wasn't enough at the right time.
4: I think Rick has the exact cut you're looking for back at the studio. You got it, Rick?
6: I think Torrey's great. You know, I think he had some tough things he had to deal with this year. And I thought he did a great job with it. You know, at the end of the day, it's always on the players, you know, and I think as players, we just didn't do a good enough job when we had a chance to take care of business. And, you know, that doesn't necessarily fall on the coaches, even though I know sometimes he's going to get pointed at, but it's on us and we didn't take care of business.
5: Boy, I love that mentality. Oh, my goodness. I love to actually hear that mentality from a professional athlete who's going to say it's on the players. It is the players. And I know there's a lot of people out there who don't agree with that, and that's okay. That's your prerogative, and that's fine. That's your opinion. For me, I love the fact that I see a player being accountable 100%, that it's on the players. We're the guys who are actually out there competing. No matter what Torrey tells us to do, we're the guys who are actually doing it. Not saying that a skipper is unimportant. Not saying that a head coach is unimportant. Not saying that coaching is unimportant. Heed my words and hear me well. I'm not saying that. What I am saying, ultimately, from a player's perspective, this is the mentality that you have to have. My young Crunk brothers, you want to get into athletics? Have the mentality where you're accountable. Hold yourself to an accountability level you're never going to hold anyone else to. It's always on the players. That's the mentality, isn't it, Nolan? Well said, sir.
4: Are you surprised that came from Nolan Arenado?
5: No, I am not.
4: If I just showed you that quote, right, and I was like, a major league player said this, who was it? I think Nolan Arenado would have been one of your top, top guesses. All right, when we come back, let's close with some football. What, if any, positives can the Arizona Cardinals take from yesterday's performance in San Francisco? That's next. It's Wolf and Luke on Arizona Sports, the local sports leader.
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8: It's Corbin Burns. This thing has effectively eliminated him from the equation for 2 years. He pitched through, what, the beginning of June last year? And while, yeah, he's come back this year, he's given him three starts in which he wasn't able to go super deep into games and the results weren't there.
9: 6 years, $210 million. They paid him $70 million for the last 2 years. For what? Nothing.
8: Nothing.
9: $70 million.
8: Nothing.
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8: that is,
9: man.
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16: With Wolf and Luke.
4: All right, it is Big Red Monday, although things are looking very orange out here. We are at Mortgage Matchup Center. Burns and Gambo, we're out here doing some interviews as well, so make sure you stay tuned. I don't know if they're going to run those today or tomorrow or whatever, but... We were in a good spot where we were able to do them live, and I got to say, Wolf, everybody we spoke to, it was five players and then Josh Bartlestein, and I'm not saying this to give you or I credit. I'm saying that all pretty good interviews. All had some interesting stuff to say.
5: Yeah, no, there's no doubt about that. You know what, I got to tell you, the Devin Booker thing, obviously, I love that. One of my favorite athletes on the planet based on earnings is Devin Booker. The way he goes about his business, his talent, of course, yet at the same time, the way he competes, the smolder that he has, I do enjoy that. But having said that, I will tell you also that, come on, Malawach and Koa Pete. That was kind of cool to talk to those two young guns as well. It gave me a little bit more perspective on being young again and what that was like to be 19.
4: Well, I will say, talking to Luke Kennard and getting his thoughts on the Suns from an outside perspective last year when he was a Laker,
5: yeah,
4: it was interesting to hear his thoughts of like, okay, wow, you know, how this team competes. But then specifically on Book, when we asked him about that, like, okay, because, you know, Book comes up here. He was the second interview we did today, and we've had him on the show before. He's always just pretty laid back, mellow guy. But you don't know, you know, what to expect on the floor as an opponent. And Kennard's like, no, he's kind of like that on the floor too, which would be almost unnerving, right? Because you know how competitive he is.
5: But, yeah.
4: So I thought that was interesting. And then certainly I wanted to ask Book how important it is to him to have the same head coach 2 years in a row, which seems like such an elementary thing. But I thought his answer, that's the one I want to go back and hear, because his answer, like, especially if you're watching on YouTube, you could see the reaction on his face like, yeah. It's the most important thing.
5: Yeah.
4: Which makes a lot of sense.
5: I agree. And I'm not trying to ignore your question because I asked a better one, but
4: interesting.
5: I'm just totally joking, Luke. I'm just saying, I thought it was really important too, where he said, in regard to Point Book, mm-hmm. and how he preferred Point Book or not Point Book. And he said basically, you know what, both is what he enjoys doing and wants to do and will do. And yet at the same time, he also mentioned the fact he needs to be more aggressive in certain situations. And man, I think there's a lot of Suns fans that would like to see that as well.
4: And then as he got up, he said, Luke, your questions are better. And make sure you tell Wolf that. Let's get back into football to wrap things up, Wolf. I know I brought this up earlier, and I'll bring it up again. Trying to process the Diamondbacks missing. I really thought once, I said this on Friday, I thought if they got through Friday, they win, Philly loses with Christopher Sanchez on the mound,
5: yeah.
4: The Diamondbacks were going to make it. And then Saturday, the Phillies game, I mean, they're clearly going to lose. Philly's just getting blown out in that game. And it's like, here you go. It's in your hands. And when they lost that game Saturday, that's the one that broke me. I think a lot of people, I was talking to Jared about this, like when they lost Saturday, it felt like it was done.
5: Yeah, even though it wasn't official.
4: It wasn't done.
5: Yes.
4: It really wasn't. But it was like Philly was melting down, and you're like, here we go. We're gonna give you some reprieve here, Philly. So I'm trying to separate in my mind how I feel about that from how I feel about the Cardinals putting together a pretty solid effort against the 49ers, because in my mind they're in different positions. The Cardinals are kind of rebuilding. The Diamondbacks need to make the playoffs. I'm not looking for moral victories, and they need to start winning games in this division. Yeah. But I think there were some good things to take from that game.
5: You know, it's funny because you're right about that. Everything you just said, you are absolutely right. I am kind of looking for moral victories this year because of player development. Again, this is the difference between you and me, basically, this year, coming into this year. Well, there's been a lot of differences, ladies and gentlemen. Let me just say that. But Luke, of course, has been – you thought this was going to be a contested game, and doggone it, it was a two-point game in the fourth quarter. That's about as contested as you get. Now, once again, I was proud of my Big Red that they actually competed their butts off and were in the game in the fourth quarter. But it felt like the 49ers were in control pretty much the whole time. And every time the Cardinals would make it a game in that fourth quarter, they just go ahead and score a touchdown, go down the field, score a touchdown, make it a two-possession game once again. The Cardinals are in a state of flux right now. They are. And to me, this is so much about player development. There are players that got better on Sunday. I'll start with Jeremiah Love. Jeremiah Love, would you say he's a big prong in the wheel for the Arizona Cardinals going forward?
4: It's a pretty good place to start.
5: I would start with him. Well, you know what? Jeremiah Love had a very, very good game. 26 touches overall for 109 yards. That's good. 5 receptions, of course. Not only that, 21 carries. To me, I love the fact he got that amount of touches and actually produced, even though it was ugly and nasty and dirty. His longest run was 8 yards, and yet he had, what, 93 yards?
4: Again,
5: no,
4: 90
5: on the day.
4: 21 carries for 90 yards.
5: Yes.
4: Yeah. Yeah, I mean, that's... It's an interesting way you said that. I mean, if you're looking at most important pieces for the future for the Cardinals, and I'm not opposed, that's kind of what I was saying. I'm not opposed to moral victories for the Cardinals.
5: Yeah.
4: I am for the Diamondbacks. The Diamondbacks, agreed, coming off that World Series run, you're like, hey, this could be the start of something. And instead, it's been the start of just getting there. And there's been weird circumstances, too. It's some of it's out of their control. It's been frustrating. But with the Cardinals, as much as we're not watching on Sundays for moral victories, that might be the best way to see progress this year because of the schedule. Now, I will say this, the game they have coming up, and we're not going to talk about that right now, but like the Giants, I think that's a game you need to find a way to win. I think that if you play the way you did against the Chargers, if you play the way you did in the first half against the Seahawks, minus the blown coverage on JSN, if you play the way you did at times against the Niners yesterday, you'll beat the Giants, and you don't have a lot of opponents that are like that. Mostly you just have Seahawks, Niners, Rams, Chiefs all season.
5: And that's in New York as well.
4: Yeah, I mean, it's not easy.
5: Yeah. That's, no, I honestly, the one thing I've noticed about the Giants is, again, surprise, John Harbaugh team, very, very physical.
4: Mm.
5: Very physical.
4: Well, their running back likes to hit people.
5: Likes to hit people. And again, I think coming off of the 49ers game and then traveling all the way to back east again, that's always a challenge, especially this time of year. Yeah, I just, again, it's going to be a very difficult proposition to win that game. I don't think there's any game that I'm looking at the Arizona Cardinals thinking to myself, they're going to win that game.
4: The one I thought at the start of the year for sure was the Jets game, and the Jets look half decent now, so who knows. All right, that's it for us. Thanks to Rick back at the studios, Jamal, Jeremy out here for Wolf. I'm Luke. We got Burns and Gambo next on Arizona Sports, the local sports leader.
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19: 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Generally.
20: Okay.
19: Not by a lot, but a little. So I classified this as baby steps of progress. Yep. If somebody would have told you after 3 weeks the Cardinals would have the exact same record as the LA Rams, what would you have said?
21: Holy crap, they're 3-0.
19: Right, exactly. We've got the same record as potentially the greatest team in history?
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0: Start times for next week's Big 12 slate were announced. Arizona will travel to Morgantown, face former head coach Rich Rodriguez and the West Virginia Mountaineers. That'll be at 9 a.m. Arizona State will host Hawaii in Tempe at 7:30 that evening. In NFL news, the Vikings have traded quarterback J.J. McCarthy to the Giants in exchange for a fifth-round pick in next year's draft. McCarthy was the former 10th overall pick in 2024, now heads to New York with starting quarterback Jackson Dart out for the season. And week three concludes tonight in Chicago. The Bears host the Eagles at Soldier Field, and kickoff is at 5:15. 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

2 o'clock on this Monday afternoon. Good afternoon and welcome into today's

0: What's going on?
1: Not much, my friend. How are we doing today? We good?
0: It was just, it was a great morning. The weather was fantastic. When I got up this morning, and then I found out that somebody speaks just like me.
1: Somebody speaks just like you?
0: Yeah. That's you didn't hear about it?
1: That's impossible. No, I did actually hear it when I was in the car today.
0: Yeah.
1: She's finding it.
0: Oh, I thought it was ready.
1: It is ready. Hold on.
2: Corbin Carroll, 88 points worse. Geraldo Perdomo.
3: Geraldo Perdomo.
0: Geraldo Perdomo.
3: Not so easy, is it?
0: Geraldo Perdomo.
2: It's late in the show. My mouth's tired. 104 point drop off.
0: Wow.
2: Ketel Marte, 145 point drop off. In
0: Geraldo Perdomo. Thank you.
2: I feel you, Gambo.
0: I want to thank Vince Murata for proving the point that it is not easy to pronounce Geraldo Perdomo's name correctly. And it was nice that Vinny came on board. And I don't know if I'm rubbing off on him or it's just, you know.
1: Or he was just tired at the end of a long day. Maybe.
0: If you just hear me say Geraldo Perdomo a whole bunch of times, you stop believing that's actually his name.
1: Yeah.
0: But I just want to thank Vince Murata for coming to the dark side of not being able to pronounce names correctly.
1: Now
0: thank you, Vinny.
1: To decide whether he wants to stay on the dark side or not and keep calling him Perdomo, or if he wants to take it nice and slow like you do. Perdomo.
0: It's nice to not be alone. It's nice to know that misery has company. My misery is not alone now. Vince Murata can't say the name either.
1: Well, unfortunately, there's nothing fortunate about it. We're all sharing in each other's misery today. On this wonderfully gloomy Monday. We both love it when the weather's like this. If you're a Diamondbacks fan, there is nothing wonderful about your day today. Let's weigh in on the top story of the day here on the Burns and Gambo Show.
4: Burns and Gambo, the weigh-in.
5: It's official. The Phillies are going to the postseason. Final score 7-3 at Citizens Bank Park. And the Diamondbacks, for the third straight year, come up just short.
1: And at that moment in the game, Troy Lovello went out to make a pitching change. And put an arm around McCann's shoulder. And he gave Ketel a hug. And he gave Perdomo a hug.
0: They knew.
1: Because they knew the minute the Phillies won that game yesterday against the Tampa Bay Rays, the Arizona Diamondbacks were once again officially eliminated from playoff contention. The second time in the last 3 years they got eliminated on the final day of the regular season. The third time in the last 3 years they got eliminated in the final weekend of the regular season.
0: I'll tell you, the thrill of victory, the agony of defeat. How high were we all on Friday night?
1: As a kite.
0: How high as a kite?
1: As a kite.
0: I mean, I even tweeted out, is anyone enjoying this ass kicking tonight? This will cut it to one game. The Rays are pummeling the hapless Phillies. It was pure joy Friday with the Rays beating the Phillies and the Diamondbacks winning. And then Saturday, before the Diamondbacks game started, with the Rays pummeling the Phillies.
1: Mm-hmm.
0: Like pummeling them, like, oh my God, if they win this game, they're in a wild card. If they win this game, they're in control of the wild card.
1: They're in control of the wild card.
0: Yeah, they're not in, but they're in control.
1: You said in. They were in control.
0: Yeah, they are in control of the wild card if they just won that game on Saturday. Look, I'm gonna spit it out there for you. I hated the decision to go to Cabrera. I was dreading it, just dreading it.
1: That's funny because didn't you advocate for Cabrera on Friday when we were doing the show?
0: I didn't want Gallen.
1: Okay, so when faced with a choice of Gallen or Cabrera, you would have chosen Cabrera in that moment, right?
0: I didn't want either one of them.
1: Okay.
0: I mean,
1: I hated the Cabrera decision.
0: I didn't want Cabrera. Like, in there. I didn't want Gallen to pitch either, which is why and Kellen pointed this out. They should have never got rid of Derek Law because he was pitching great. And they got rid of Derek Law for Gallen, and we just should have got rid of Gallen. Like, they should have just got rid of Gallen.
1: Okay. Thanks for clarifying that for me, because I remember we had a conversation about
0: that. Gallen, I'm like, if somebody's got to start, I think I'll take Cabrera, but I don't want either. I mean, when Cabrera came into that game as a reliever, I was not in favor of it. I was scared to death. And then Tatis hits the 3-run homer. This was right after McCann added a homer, and I was sky high after the McCann homer. Sky high after McCann hit that homer. I'm like, oh my goodness, they're going to get... And then everything went to hell in a handbasket when Cabrera came in the game. The bullpen game, which had worked for them so magnificently, the few last two times they used it, was not able to get it done. And it started with Taylor Clark not being able to get out of that first inning.
1: It was Taylor Clark. It was

0: Corbin Carroll losing a ball in the lights. It was Tim Tawa losing a ball in the lights.
1: Oh, it was so mad.
0: Jonathan Loaisiga kind of losing control of his inning. And now Torrey had to go to Kevin Ginkle to finish things up. And it was kind of this chain of events where, like, I think in some regards, the die was kind of cast the night before when Brandon Pfaadt had pitched so well on Friday night.
1: So well.
0: And they bring in, okay, Ryan Nelson to finish up the one inning. But then by pitching Zach Gallen in the ninth, you kind of forced yourself into Cabrera having to probably account for some innings in a bullpen game on Saturday, right? And so in that moment, I remember thinking, but what? God, this is the Cabrera moment. This is, you're up, you're winning, you've got three outs to get.
1: Why not E-Rod?
0: What? Because you're probably saving him for Sunday if you needed him. Or Saturday.
1: I'll worry about Sunday.
0: And it was the day after.
1: I mean, E-Rod Saturday. Saturday, E-Rod, instead of Cabrera.
0: Oh, I thought you meant on Friday.
1: No, not Friday. He wasn't going to pitch Friday, but what about Saturday? He was in the bullpen.
0: Would have been a better option, too.
1: I didn't like
0: in
1: it.
0: In that moment, it's the reason why I chose Gallen over Cabrera, is just to have him in that moment. He's a rookie. I mean, if you're talking about the biggest moment of the season and you're going to trust it with him, I never liked that idea. I thought it was a bad idea from the jump.
1: He at least trusts his pitches. Gallen doesn't trust his pitches. Either way, it backfired. The Diamondbacks are eliminated. It was a season that kept us on the edge of our seat right up until the end. Gabby Moreno won the batting title.
0: Yeah,
1: congratulations for him. That was fantastic. But it was just, it was a frustrating year. And we're going to talk about Lovello and Hazen and Futures and Marte and everything there. But, you know, the three main players on this roster all had down years. The three main players had down years. Gallen flopped. Kelly didn't pitch well. Burns didn't really make it back. The lineup was too reliant on young, inexperienced players. The fact that they finished 10 games over 500 is a minor miracle to me because the roster was not that good. It should have been a team that was more like 10 games under 500 than 10 games over 500, in my opinion.
0: Troy Lovello, after the game, why this team can't get it done down the stretch.
2: I don't know. I keep asking myself that question. Mike Hazen and I talk about that all the time. Like, what happens inside of these moments and in this environment that we can't seem to win that last big push and make it happen or get to that last big push. We got hot. I think we won six or seven games in a row, and we were going in the right direction. I think yesterday's game took its toll on our team emotionally. It was a big emotional dump for us.
0: And it's just, look, this is a thing, too, where you get down to the very end, okay, understand it was going to take an 8-game win streak for them to do this, okay? And that's a big ask. That's a big ask for a team that hasn't had a win streak that long since 2017, right? Yeah, it was going to take an 8-game win streak.
1: Yeah.
0: And so the failures, I mean, we can micromanage Friday, we can micromanage Saturday all we want. And yeah, those were failures. The failures were that you lost a game to the Rangers you shouldn't have lost to. You dropped 5 of 6 games this year to the Miami Marlins. That never should have happened.
1: The
0: Nationals won some games against you. I mean, and I know we could all go back and look through the calendar, and I'll just even go back to the last homestand before they took 2 of 3 from the Yankees. They lost a game to the Rangers they never should have. They lost 2 games to the Marlins
1: one they should have won.
0: That they never, ever should have. And so by doing that, now suddenly you put yourself in this position. You have to have an 8-game win streak at the end of the season to make it. That's just
1: because the Padres
0: too big of an ask.
1: Because the Padres got hot. The Padres played.
0: Yeah.
1: From the All-Star break on, the Padres played at like a 100 plus win percentage. Mm-hmm. And like, what do you, you know, like, I don't really know what you can do. Like, I mean, I had the note here. I'm trying to find it, but they played at a pace that was over 100 wins. The Diamondbacks played at a 91 win pace. 91.
0: Since the break. Since the All-Star break, right?
1: Yeah. The Padres after the break were 20 games over 500. They went 43-23. What the hell are you going to do? The Diamondbacks were 37-29. They played good baseball after the break. They played really good baseball. But the Padres played, Jesse Friedman, I'll credit him, the Padres played at a 106-win pace. The Diamondbacks played at a 91-win pace. So they played good baseball. The Padres just were on fire. They got hot. They couldn't lose.
0: Yeah, when we come back on the Burns and Gambo show here on Arizona Sports, the local sports leader, where does the blame fall for yesterday's Arizona Cardinals loss? That's coming up next. 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
3: And the final seconds will tick away here at Levi's Stadium in Santa Clara, California in week three. Cardinals came storming back, made it a three-point game. At the end of the day, just could not overcome the larger deficits early. Final seconds are gone. We have reached triple zeros, and the 49ers have knocked off the Cardinals 36-30.
0: As per usual, Mike LaFleur will join us 2:45 today on a Big Red Monday to talk about the latest Cardinals loss. as they lose 36-30 to the San Francisco 49ers to fall to 1-2 on the season, 0-2 in the division. They were down 23-6 in this game. They mounted a crazy second half comeback that saw them cut it to 3 once, cut it to 2 another time. But at the end of the day, they allow 36 points to San Francisco. Brock Purdy carved him up. Christian McCaffrey ran all over him, and the Cardinals defense could not hold on.
1: No, that was it. I think the 49ers were almost gifting Arizona a chance to win that football game. They made mistake after mistake after mistake. Pinero missed not one extra point, but two extra points. Then you had the special teams gaff, the Saran Neal kid, you know, falls down, the ball hits his foot, it gifts the Cardinals 7 points. And then George Kittle at the end of the game, mind-boggling decision to go into the end zone to give Arizona a chance instead of just going down. The Cardinals had no more timeouts. Take go down knee. At the 1 yard line and the football game's over. That was a terrible decision by Kittle. And, you know, the Cardinals were able to get 3 points at it and had a chance with an onside kick. So the 49ers were doing what they could to keep Arizona in this football game. But you're right. To me, this game was lost with the inability to get two stops. There were two times they cut it to 23-20. On the touchdown to Love, there was 13 minutes left in the game, 13:06. What does San Francisco do? First play to Kittle for 11, McCaffrey for 10, McCaffrey for 9, Black for 7, Debo for 10. Just all, and then the face mask by Josh
0: Sweat. That to me was the key play of that drive, was the face mask and the roughing the passer.
1: Then they get the touchdown, okay, 29-20. That was a disaster of a terrible defensive effort, terrible. Arizona comes back, they score. 2:51 left. They're down by two. Get a stop, kick a field goal, win the football game. What do? Christian McCaffrey for 11. Christian McCaffrey for 12. Purdy runs for like 20. It was a 45-yard touchdown, but he ended up, I think, gaining like 15 yards, 20 yards on the run. Then Kittle gets, like, where's the stop?
0: Yeah.
1: Like you need a stop. Mm-hmm. Like, you have to have a stop. Like, there's no ifs, ands, or buts, but you have to get a stop. And so twice at the end of the game, and there was no battle. Like, it was 10, 11 yards a pop. It wasn't like 3 yards, 3 yards, 3 yards. They go for it on fourth down. They get the first down. You're like, damn, they did that bad. No, they were giving up chunk plays like they were going out of style. And like every single freaking play was a chunk play. Mm-hmm. Everybody gets 10 yards. Like Oprah giving out gifts.
0: Yeah.
1: It was very frustrating that they, like, they had a chance to win that football game, mm-hmm. and the defense could not get a stop when they needed to.
0: Here's Mike LaFleur after the game on the Cardinals radio network on the defense.
13: Just like I thought last week, I think these guys fight, and they continue to fight, and there's obviously certainly things that we got to clean up and get better at, but we did have them in some situations in that first half. Like you said, I mean, hey, we had them 3rd and 12, they run a trick play, and they executed. We have them 3rd and 11 in the next series, you know. Then I thought we hunkered down for a little bit, and then, you know, kind of in that fourth quarter, they ended up sealing it there with some of those drives. But I don't question the fight in these guys. We with them as coaches, we got to clean some things up and continue to improve.
0: Yeah, and for all the reasons you just said, I think yesterday was a real crystal ball kind of game for the Arizona Cardinals and their fans this year. You're going to play a lot of games that look just like that, I think, this season. I don't think you're going to play a lot of offenses that are as good as the 49ers. And so I think you'll benefit.
1: That offense is humming.
0: That offense is really, really good.
1: And Evans left the game.
0: Evans leaves. And
1: the left tackle.
0: Trent Williams
1: left the game.
0: Leaves the game.
1: And nobody.
0: I don't know if you're going to play offense and offense routinely as talented. Next week when you play the Giants, they're not going to be as good offensively as the Niners
1: were. Oh, sorry, Cam Scataboo.
0: But what I think, sorry, but I mean,
1: Cam Scataboo.
0: J.J. McCarthy going to be their starter next week? James Winston?
1: Maybe. I've seen an interesting trade.
0: That was an ugly win for the Giants yesterday.
1: Four field goals.
0: That's a very winnable game for the Arizona Cardinals next week.
1: Yeah, they stink.
0: Very, very winnable. But
1: they're not good.
0: We'll get to that in a little bit.
1: Okay.
0: You're going to score a lot of points. This offense is, for the Cardinals, this offense is good, all right? You need to score more early, and we'll talk about that a little bit later. You're good. This is the, they didn't break 30 points in any game last season. Not one. Did they score 30 or more in any game? They'll score. But they're gonna give up so many points every single week. This is your future, Cardinal fans. This is what I think it's gonna look like most weeks.
1: I agree. 67 points given up in the last two games.
0: Yeah.
1: Yeah. I think that you're exactly right. This is what it's gonna look like. Your offense is good. It's a good offense.
0: It's a good offense.
1: You can move the ball down the field. Now, there's some problems I have with the offense, like the average per play and stuff like that. We'll talk about that. No big plays down the field, but they took what the defense was giving them. And they had their drives. I just, you know, I like the decision to kick the field goal when they kicked it with enough time if you get the onside kick. I liked that. But man, it felt like the 49ers were going to run away with the game early. And then it just felt like the 49ers were like just gifting Arizona. Like, how do you miss an extra point that puts you up by, you know, 11 instead of like 10 instead of 9? Like, brutal. Like, just terrible decision. My other problem with the defense, and I'm going to stick with the defense here because that was the whole thing. How the hell do you give up the field goal at the end of the first half?
14: Oh, that's terrible.
1: How do you do that?
0: That was a carbon copy of what we saw last year. I don't remember the game.
1: Disgusting.
0: Do you remember the game off the top of your head? Same thing happened. Like, Lauren, do you remember the game off the top of your head last year? Where they just la-di-da-di-da-di-da-di-da, and all of a sudden, boom, they're kicking a field goal at the end of the half. It's like, how the hell does that happen? How do you allow them to go?
1: I totally remember it. Yeah, because I remember we ripped into Gannon on it.
0: I don't remember what game it was, but it was the same deal where it's like, man, they had like 15 seconds on the clock, and they got themselves a field goal at the end of the first half. It's like, what the hell? I think there are bigger picture conversations to have about this defense. They kept their defensive coordinator. Nobody could understand why. They really didn't invest defensively on the side of the football in the offseason. Yeah, they signed Gibbons. Yeah, they signed Wingard. Yeah, they signed Roy Lopez. They didn't spend a lot of money on those guys. They didn't draft a defensive player high. Tail Mackey wrote about this today on AZ Central, and I think he's exactly right. Man, you reap what you sow, you get what you pay for. And I think by largely running back the same defense from a year ago, with the same coordinator and most of the same players and a defense that got absolutely torched last year by the NFC West, I don't know why you would expect anything different this year. Yes, Walter Nolan is healthy. Yeah, generally they're healthier than they were a year ago outside of Will Johnson. But for the most part, it's the same personnel and the same coach. Why are we expecting something different? Well, why do we think it's going to be different? And I know they're counting on improvement for those players, but man, I think the decision to not do a whole lot with the defense in the offense, or in the offseason, pardon me, really got them yesterday.
1: I just don't think that they were able to, like,
0: find a different defense coordinator?
1: Yeah. But they were also the last, LaFleur was the last coach hired. So 9 other coaches hired the defensive coordinators and had their staff in play by the time you started to look at defensive coordinators.
0: But how unusual is it for you to retain
1: unusual.
0: A defensive coordinator?
1: It's unusual.
0: From one of the worst defenses in the NFL, right? I don't subscribe to the notion that they had no choices because of it. They could have tried somebody else if they wanted to, and they didn't. They chose to keep the one they had. And we didn't get it then. I don't get it now. I don't understand it.
1: I don't either. I thought it was the oddest thing in the whole world that Rollins was coming back.
0: Mm-hmm.
1: I mean, I did.
0: But I also think... Go ahead. I'm sorry.
1: But I also, like, yes, you would have wanted to upgrade the defense, but, like, money-wise, they didn't spend a whole lot of money. They brought in... Who did they bring in? They brought in... You needed a guard. You had to have a guard.
0: Mm-hmm.
1: They brought in Siamalu. They brought in Bourne. Like, you're saying, should they have addressed the air? They were getting Mac Wilson back. They were going to have a healthy Walter Nolan, a healthiest Darius Robinson. I think they were counting more on health than anything else. And as we've seen with the Diamondbacks, I'm done having health be the factor anymore and
0: counting
1: having guys
0: on players returning from injuries.
1: That's exactly what I was trying to say, but I don't speak very well. I'm done counting on players coming back. I'm done. Like, I'm never going to say
15: Perdomo.
1: Right, exactly. I'm done relying on players. The next time I hear, but we're going to get all these guys back.
0: Yeah. When we come back on the Burns and Gambo show. So, decision time for Torrey?
1: Yes.
0: Arizona Diamondbacks.
1: Yes.
0: Decision time. Let's talk about it next on Burns and Gambo.
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17: 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His third hit of the night. 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
27: 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Nolan Arenado has just been named National League Player of the Week. He becomes the fourth Diamondback this year to earn such an honor. And for Arenado, it is the ninth honor in his career. Start times for next week's Big 12 slate were announced today. Arizona travels to Morgantown to face former head coach Rich Rodriguez and the West Virginia Mountaineers. That one will kick off at 9 a.m. local time. Meanwhile, Arizona State will host Hawaii in Tempe at 7:30 that evening. In NFL news, the Vikings have traded quarterback J.J. McCarthy to the Giants in exchange for a fifth-round pick in next year's draft. McCarthy was the former 10th overall pick in 2024 and now heads to New York with starting QB Jackson Dart out for the season. And week three concludes tonight in Chicago. The Bears host the Eagles at Soldier Field. Kickoff will be at 5:15. This report is brought to you by Talking Stick Resort. Soccer fans, don't miss the ultimate USA versus Mexico watch party this Saturday, October 3rd at Talking Stick Resort. There will be a DJ, drink specials, giveaways, and more. Kickoff's at 7 p.m. Get there early.
2: Everybody, Dan Bickley here. Will there be fallout from the Diamondbacks missing the playoffs? Will it involve the future of Torey Lovello? We'll talk aftermath tomorrow morning at 6 a.m. on Arizona Sports, the Arizona Sports app, the Arizona Sports YouTube channel.
0: Yeah, let's get right into that. We got Michael Floor coming up in about 15 minutes from right now, head coach of the Arizona Cardinals. It is 2:32 in the afternoon on Monday, Gambo. There has been no decision announced on Torey Lovello. There's really... The decision is not to fire him. His contract is going to expire.
1: Yeah, you don't have to fire him.
0: It's just bringing him back or not, and whether he wants to be back or not. We're not going to get a press release saying that Torey Lovello has been fired as manager of the Diamondbacks because his contract's done.
1: I think a lot of people in the last 24 hours picked up on something that we discussed last week.
0: Mm-hmm.
1: And that was, this is a Torey Lovello decision, too. This is not just, hey, do the Diamondbacks want him back? He's a free agent. And if there's opportunities out there where he could, you know, cash in more, make more money, feel more wanted, be in a better situation. I said last week, he's not taking a 1-year deal to come back to the Arizona Diamondbacks. Mm-hmm. Not going to happen. So, you know, I believe that Mike Hazen will go to bat for Torey Lovello to bring him back as manager. I believe that Mike will. Now, you know, does Ken and Derek buy that? And even if they do, you know, I'm going to say Torey probably makes in the lower third of managers in Major League Baseball. You know, would they be willing to go with a longer term extension for him? Would they be willing to give him 3 years or 4 years? And I don't know if they would do that commitment. But I don't believe that Torey Lovello would accept a 1-year deal to come back to the Arizona Diamondbacks. And I believe it's in his best interest to explore what could be out there.
0: Mm-hmm.
1: Seattle fired their manager.
0: Dan Wilson got fired last night. There's a lot of speculation in L.A. There'll be a lot of speculation in Philly, depending on how far that team gets. You know, we're keeping our eye open for a few jobs. I think the Angels one is the one that's the most interesting, just because Kurt Suzuki really only signed a 1-year deal, and Lovello is a Southern California guy. Let me play the 3 sound bites here that I think validate exactly what you were talking about. Last week, after they got eliminated yesterday, Torey spoke about his job status.
4: Yeah, I just I probably compartmentalized it, pushed it aside, and just told myself be present for these guys and be available. And my status should be minimized inside of that clubhouse. When it's time to get to it, it'll happen. But up until this point, I don't know where it's at. And I have some decisions to make. I have some things to think about, as do the D-backs, and where it goes from here, I don't know.
0: He went on to say that, you know, I want to be wanted.
4: Of course I do. Arizona's my home. I love Arizona. And the people and the fans are spectacular. So the group that I work for is amazing. I love being around them every single day, and I don't want that to change. And I want to win a world championship with this organization. But I want to be wanted.
0: I want to be wanted. And here's clarifying. He was then asked a good follow question. Do you feel unwanted?
4: No, okay. Not at all. Not at all. I've never felt unwanted. I just feel like, there's a portion of this that at times spins out of control, that that we aren't a good organization and we don't do things right here. And I just want people to know how important doing it right is every single day. And we do it that way. And I want this baseball community to be proud of what we do. And I've never felt unwanted, but, you know, there's some decisions that need to be made, and it's gotten this far, so I don't know what's going on. And once I figure that out, if it works in my favor, I do want to be wanted.
1: His theme song is a 1977 hit by Cheap Trick.
0: Of course, I want you to want me.
1: I need you to need me. I'd love you to love me.
0: I'm begging you to beg me.
1: I'm begging you to beg me. I want you to want me.
0: Was that not the
1: song of the day today? Didn't I see you crying?
0: On the Bickley and Murata show? That better have been the song of the day.
1: Was that the song of the day?
0: I don't know. It better have been the song of the day on Bickley and Murata, because it's the one that popped into my mind.
1: I didn't see Torey crying, but I saw Cattell spinning the records last night.
0: God.
1: You saw Cattell after being eliminated. He was spinning the twos.
0: Spinning the ones and the twos, right? Yay, yeah. We've been eliminated. Oh, I'm so sad. We're out.
1: Yeah.
0: Oh,
1: God. I'm so sick of Marte. Dude. I'm so sick of Marte.
0: Get out of here.
1: I don't care what they do with Hazen and Lovello. Like, he's got to go. Like, I want Marte gone. Look, and I know there's a bunch of people that are going to jump on me. I don't care.
0: Not as many as you think.
1: Marte needs to go. The guy just needs to go.
0: Hold on. It was the song of the day. Thank you, Mitch. Thanks for finding that out.
1: Was it really?
0: It was the song of the day. Yeah.
1: I want you to want me. Here's where Lovello is at right now. He's going to spend a few days to decompress. And then, you know, it's been a long season. It's been a taxing season. Mm-hmm. The whole Marte situation, the battle right up to the end. Take a few days. Turn off your phone, get away from it, decompress, and then figure out what he wants to do. That's what he's doing. But up until now, what I could tell you, there has been no conversations, you know, with the organization about his future. He hasn't had, up until the end of the season, it hadn't been one discussion. I have been told that Hazen is going to go to bat for Lovello, mm-hmm. and is going to try to keep him. So we'll see. You heard Derek call on with Bickley and Murata last week talking about the situation with Torrey Lovello. There's a lot of respect for Torrey, but I think this comes down to 10 years, 2 playoff appearances. There's a fan base that is very, very adamant that it's not good enough. Mm-hmm. And are you listening to those voices? Do those voices matter? And if you feel like it's time for a change, don't make a change just for the sake of making a change, because you've got, you know, 20% of your fan base on Twitter calling for the guy to be fired. If you think he's the right guy, keep him. If you think he's the wrong guy, well, then move on.
0: Yeah, I'm looking at our YouTube chat right now, or at least I was in the last break, and there's a lot of reaction there, too. Like, this is the time to clean house. This is the time to move on from Torrey. This is the time to move on from Mike. I think, look, this is a cop-out to say this. I think it's a really, really complex situation. I think Torrey Lovello is a really, really good Major League Baseball manager. I think he will find a home very quickly if his services are available to somebody else, and he will land somewhere on his feet, and he'll get a nice contract, and he'll do very well for himself.
1: I'll make a lot more money.
0: I think that if they do move on, then it shifts, and it probably already should be shifted, a lot of the responsibility on Mike Hazen, why he didn't give him a better roster, why he didn't give him a better first baseman, why he wasn't more active at the trade deadline, why this roster had so many deficiencies.
1: Let's talk about that.
0: And how Torrey made up for that over the course of the year, because this is, man, this is just as much, if not more, on Mike than it is on Torrey. I mean, it just is. And I think Mike is a brilliant baseball mind, but you can't sit here and deny that this isn't just as much on Mike as it is on Torrey.
1: Mike did some really good things this year, especially fixing the bullpen. And he hit on some guys like he did. He hit on Arenado at third base. That was a genius.
0: Soroka he hit.
1: He hit on Soroka. He hit on Taylor Clark. Mike hit on a lot of things. The bullpen was good. He hit on Loaisiga. He was good for them. Like, so I do think that Mike hit on some key things. But the failures were at first base, absolute disaster at first base, designated hitter, ability to hit right-handed pitch, and they never found that left-handed bat that they needed. Part of it was because Marte, Perdomo, and Carroll were not playing that well. Mm-hmm. So first base, designated hitter, not finding that bat that could rake, you know, the right-handed pitching. They were looking for that bat. Guys, Kepler failed. Sanchez failed. Santana failed. Gallen was a disaster of a re-signing. It is what it is. I appreciate and respect everything he did for this organization. I'll remember him very fondly. I will. But that was a disaster to bring him back. And that money could have been spent elsewhere, and it wasn't. And whoever made that decision, it ended up being a colossal mistake.
0: But I think you're right. In Torrey saying what he said, I very much interpreted that, what he said yesterday, as if you think I'm going to come begging for my job in one more year to prove that I belong as the manager of the Arizona Diamondbacks, you got another thing coming.
1: We knew that last week.
0: I know, but him saying it, I mean, we can say we knew that last week. It's really different when he says
1: when
0: it.
1: When he says it, it's got, whoa, okay,
0: I got some decisions to make. That to me very much speaks to a man who's like,
1: yeah,
0: I am not groveling for one more chance to prove to you I belong in this job. I've got people who want me and I want to be wanted.
1: It resonates differently. Look, behind the scene, like, so I knew where he was with that and we discussed it last week, but it does resonate differently when he says it.
0: Yeah.
1: When he comes out and says, I want to be wanted And, you know, and that's because that matters. That matters. You need to go somewhere where you want it.
0: Win a pair of tickets to 311 with beach weather and tunnel vision at Arizona Financial Theater on November 5th. 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
0: Mondays, 2:45, we'll get a chance to talk Cardinals football with the head man himself, Michael Fleur, joining us here on the Burns and Gambo show to talk about state of the Cardinals and the loss yesterday to the 49ers. Mike, good afternoon to you. How are we doing today?
3: Doing well, man. How you guys doing?
0: Good, thank you.
1: Yeah, we were with Jordan Ott earlier today, and he was talking about the Cardinals and Mike LaFleur, and I don't know if he may, I think he said he may have met you or not, but he's pulling for you. He's rooting for you, Mike.
3: He's a stud. I've gotten to know him pretty decently. He's been out here to a few practices. I think he was here either last week or 2 weeks ago, about a week before they're starting up what today, I'm guessing.
1: Yeah, today was media day. So we spent some time with him and he was asking about the Cardinals and telling about meeting you and said how much he likes you and everything like that too. So that's good. Yeah. I love to see when the coaching community gets together like that and supports each other.
3: Yeah, he's a stud. And like I said, I mean, getting to know him and he loves sports. That's what I was saying. Like, I said, when do you start camp? And it was like, 10 days out. And I said, why aren't you on like a beach or golf? I just love this. I love sports, So he's a stud. I'll be a fan of his forever.
1: Good, good. All right, I'm going to start with defense. And we're going to talk about this game because I thought the 49ers were giving you guys every opportunity. The two missed extra points, the gaff on special teams, Kittle not going down at the one, instead going in the end zone, which gave you guys a chance. I thought they really were letting you guys, giving you guys an opportunity to win that football game. What I didn't like is the two drives at the end of the game. You guys cut it to 23-20 and then chunk play after chunk play after chunk play. They go up 29-20. You score, you give them the ball back, 2 minutes and 51 seconds left. And again, McCaffrey for 11, McCaffrey for 12, the big run for Purdy. What happened defensively to not get those stops at the end of the game and also to give up those big chunk plays as well?
3: Yeah, it's first and foremost, I'm not going to question these guys' play style and their effort because I do believe that's there. And we're always going to hold ourselves to a high standard. Like I told the guys, like, we don't have a play style issue. But right now we have a detail issue. We got to clean it up. And I'm not just talking about the defense. You're asking me about those two drives. And that's across the board. Like, why did we put the defense in the hole, from the first half? Well, we lacked a bunch of detail on offense, and it takes 60 minutes of a full team effort. And, obviously didn't get it done. But, then the elementary answer to what you're saying is we just got to do a lot of the fundamentals better. We just got to tackle better. We got to be in the right exact alignment so that we're all gap sound. We got to converge, and then I'm going to tip the cap to them. They got good players. But again, we got to hold ourselves to our standard and find a way to get off the grass.
1: All right, give me the philosophy. 17 seconds left. You guys are just, kick that field goal. It's 14-6, and they're able to come down the field, make the big play to Watkins and get that field goal at the end. That's a backbreaking type of play. What did you see there from the sidelines?
3: Yeah, no, we got a little miscommunication, I guess you just say, with the high cross. They were attacking a certain coverage. They ended up pushing a 4x1 and just leaked a high cross behind us. So again, something that, again, elementary in terms of what I'm saying, but it's all stuff that we can control, that we know to control. So, again, I'll put it all on us. We got to continue to provide the clarity in all phases, offense, defense, special teams, and make sure that, we're doing the things necessary to play good team ball for 60 minutes against a very good football team.
0: Mike LaFleur is joining us here on the Burns and Gambo show for his weekly visit. You always like to wait until the day after to really comment on what transpired because it gives you a chance to watch the tape. What did the tape tell you about Josh Sweat? And how do you think you can get him more involved in doing the thing that he's very good at and pressuring the quarterback?
3: Yeah, I think Josh just needs to continue to play his game, and we're 3 weeks into this, obviously. He didn't get going there until about 2 weeks before we started. So I think he's still, coming about getting himself in a position to go play the football that we know he's capable of. So I believe in Josh. I know his teammates believe in Josh, and again, I'll say, I think we're just 3 weeks in. He knows that there's more out there for him.
0: Obviously, as an offensive-minded head coach, you know the value of pressure on the quarterback and how it can disrupt things. Where do you stand right now with the overall amount of pressure you're putting on opposing quarterbacks, and how would you like to see Nick Rallis dial that up or change that or get more of that pressure on opposing quarterbacks in the weeks to come, Mike?
3: Yeah, I'll answer the second question first. I mean, it's, we're going to do whatever we think is necessary to put these guys in positions to be successful, to put the pressure on the quarterback. More importantly, put the pressure on the quarterback to just stop defense or stop the offense, you know, whether that means rush four, rush five, rush six, whatever it might have you, you know. So now with that being said, through the first 3 weeks, we haven't gotten to the quarterback enough. And I do believe we have the right people up front to be able to get that done. They know that. And, you know, again, I think there's some detail aspect of this, but with detail becomes clarity. We got to continue to provide the clarity and then, you know, mix it up and do what we got to do based on what we think is necessary against the offense that we're going against.
0: Do you want to see a little more blitzing in the weeks to come?
3: I don't know if Coach Harbaugh is listening right now. So we'll doubt it.
1: He's trying to get a new quarterback in the fold
0: really there.
1: He's probably not trying to figure out how to get J.J. McCarthy to play.
0: He's busy finalizing the deals with Minnesota right now.
1: Go ahead. No, you finish.
3: I think that's the easy one, right? Yeah, you're not getting home with four, so bring five. But that opens up another can of worms right there, too. Now, some weeks that makes a lot of sense. Some weeks it doesn't, you know. So we'll see what makes sense for us this week. But nonetheless, I mean, it's all encompassing. And, you know, whether we bring four or five or whatever, we know we can do our you know, technique and details better.
1: You beat the Chargers. You had chances to win this game. And even if I go to the Seattle game, you know, that was a close game for the first half. How close do you feel you are to having this team break through and play a complete game?
3: You know, I told the guys, we don't have a talent issue. We do not have a play style issue. We got to continue to hone in on these details without losing the sight of our play style. Cause that first and foremost, what's always going to matter to me the most, but we got to clean a lot of that stuff up. And, you know, so I'm not really in the hypothetical, but hey, we were close here, close there. Like none of that matters. Like what matters to me is these guys getting back Wednesday, us providing the clarity to these guys. On what we're trying to get done, what we're trying to get accomplished to go 1-0 this Sunday, you know. So I love the guys that we have in this locker room. I love the mindset. I thought we attacked today even probably better than we did a week ago in terms of, hey, to have truth to each other. Let's harden our hearts a little bit. Let's be real with each other, coaches and players. And then when we get in on Wednesday, we turn the page and we're, you know, moving forward for the Giants.
1: All right. I know one of the things that bothers coaches more than anything is those pre-snap penalties, right? I mean, the illegal motion, the shifts, the false starts that put you guys in the hole. What are you seeing there?
3: Yeah, no, it's all under our control. Like our cadence and getting our feet set and all that it takes absolutely no talent. And we got the right guys to clean this up. But again, we got to look at ourselves as coaches, you know, are we asking them to do too much and all those kind of things. But like I told the guys, man, like I think we all love good, sharp football, but I hate bad football more than I love good football, you know, and that's the kind of stuff that like we just can't do, you know, and this league will expose you really quickly if you're doing that stuff. But more importantly, our division will expose you because we got three teams that, I would say play football the right way, albeit I thought there were some things that San Francisco is going to want to obviously correct from yesterday in terms of some of the things that you stated with. But that's what I love about this division is it's going to be the toughest freaking game every single Sunday that you go against them. So you better be on your P's and Q's.
0: Mike LaFleur is our guest here on the Burns and Gambo show. Watching the tape, are the explosives there and you're just not hitting them? Do you need to scheme them up so that they're more readily available to you? Because I'm sure that's driving you nuts too.
3: Yeah, I mean, it's you know, I give our guys a lot of credit for, you know, I'd say 10 out of the 12 quarters of being efficient, you know, and I say 10 out of 12, the second half of Seattle, obviously we didn't do much and only had the 12 plays there, but they have done a good job of keeping the ball in play, I'd say limiting the negatives and all that. Except for obviously the penalties of this first half, we overcame some of that on that fourth drive. But to your point, I mean, it is hard in this league to generate drive after drive without getting those explosives, because explosives are the closest thing outside of obviously points, but they're right up there with turnovers in terms of, you know, getting points or limiting points from a defensive perspective. So you can't force your hand. It takes all 11. It takes the right call at the right time. It takes the protection. It takes the quarterback going through his read, reading with his feet. If it's not there, checking it down. It takes our receivers and our eligibles getting from A to B as fast as humanly possible. When that ball is thrown, stepping back, you know, drop step and doing all the fundamentals that are necessary right there. So we're only 3 weeks into this. Our guys know we're not going to force the issue with that, but it has been a little bit tough sledding when it comes to the explosives.
1: All right, we saw some guys get nicked up a little bit. Let me get a final thought on you. Injury-wise, how did you come out of that game? And the guys who were injured, do you expect to get anybody back this week?
3: We came out, you know, relatively, or actually I'd say really clean. So doing good there. I don't really have much for you on Rabbit right now in terms of where he's at. I'll know more about that on Wednesday. But no, we came out clean.
0: All right, Mike, we appreciate the time. We'll talk to you next week after the Giants game. Thanks for coming
1: on. Thanks, Mike.
3: Yeah, thanks, guys.
0: See you. Yeah, Michael Thorpe, head coach of the Arizona Cardinals, our guest here on the Burns and Gambo Show for his weekly visit. When we come back, three straight years. Three straight weekends where they got eliminated on the final weekend. Why, oh, why can't the Diamondbacks just break through? That's next on Burns and Gambo.
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2: I said at the end of last week that even if the Diamondbacks got all the way to Sunday and lost, I would respect the late surge and I would be happy. 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
1: I'm Mitch Varell. This here is what is trending now. 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Turning to the NFL, the Vikings have traded the former 10th overall pick in the 2024 draft. J.J. McCarthy is going to the New York Giants in exchange for a 5th-round pick in next year's draft. McCarthy joins a quarterback room that is trying to replace Jackson Dart, who is out for the season. And week 3 concludes in Chicago this evening. The Bears host the Eagles at Soldier Field, and kickoff will be at 5:15. And that is what's trending now.
2: Hey, it's Luke. When can we expect the Arizona Diamondbacks to potentially make offseason changes? 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
3: I don't know. I keep asking myself that question. Mike Hazen and I talk about that all the time. Like, what happens inside of these moments in this environment that we can't seem to win that last big push and make it happen or get to that last big push. We got hot. I think we won 6 or 7 games in a row, and we were going in the right direction. I think yesterday's game took its toll on our team emotionally. It was a big emotional dump for us.
4: Third consecutive year, they were knocked out in the final series. Second time in the last 3 years, they were knocked out on the final day. That's from Dalton Feely over at Jumbo Sports. This one from Arizona Diamondbacks Stats and Info. You guys keep doing the Lord's work over there. Over the last 3 seasons.
5: Yeah, this one's incredible.
4: The Arizona Diamondbacks have missed the playoffs by a combined 5 games and an in-season tiebreaker.
5: That's insane.
4: That's insane. Over the last 3 seasons, they've missed the playoffs by a combined 5 games and 1 in-season tiebreaker. And they point out, for what it's worth, all 3 National League wildcard teams that are in the playoffs right now, Padres, Phillies, Cubs, have all hired a new manager since 2024, for what it's worth.
5: Teams that are in the playoffs that had a worse record than the Diamondbacks, the Cleveland Guardians, the Chicago White Sox, the Houston Astros.
4: Yeah.
5: 3 teams who have a worse record than the Arizona Diamondbacks.
4: We were talking about that.
5: Are in the playoffs.
4: Ad nauseum yesterday over my house. Like, if they're in any other division, any other situation, any other circumstance, they're fine.
5: American League, they're in the play. Like, it's tough. It is tough. I liked this note by Jesse Friedman. Since the 3rd wild card spot was instituted in 2022, 3 NL teams have won 86 plus games and still missed the playoffs. The Brewers, the Diamondbacks, and the Diamondbacks.
4: Yeah.
5: They won 89 games in 2024. They won 86 games this year, and they didn't make the play. You're 10 games over 500. You're 13 games over 500. Or 16. They were 10 games over and 16 over. They didn't make the playoffs. I know everybody wants answers, but damn, like, what are you going to do? Like, there were just enough teams that played better than you by a game, by 2 games, and you don't get in. So that's something that you've got to ask the question internally. What is happening? That's why the importance of every single game in May, in June, in July, in August matter. And you sit there and you think there's plenty of time to be made up. There's plenty of time to be in it. There's plenty of time to be made up. And you go back and you look at a game that you should have won. And now you go back at it and you're like, damn, that was the game.
4: Mm-hmm.
5: That game may have cost us the postseason. It's just, there is so much emphasis. Now, during the regular season, you got to play everybody. You can't blow out your bullpen. Sometimes you lose a game. You lose a battle to win the war type of thing. You know, those guys are unavailable. They can't pitch. Well, why can't they pitch? Because I pitched them yesterday. You got to win the game. You lost the game because you didn't pitch these guys. Well, yeah, if I pitch them, I might not have them for the rest of the season. You're walking this fine line of trying to make sure that everybody plays and everybody gets their opportunities and keeping your pitching staff through the end of the season. And sometimes you lose games that cost you the season.
4: Yeah. And if the question,

0: is why. Why do they keep doing this? Why does this keep happening? I mean, all I can think, and maybe this is a real milquetoast answer here, but I do think the reasons are very, very different. I think for the last 2 years prior to this season, it was the bullpen. Bullpen was dreadful. Bullpen was awful. You had the lead going into the late innings. You had one of the best offenses in Major League Baseball. You had a group of relievers that you simply could not trust with the lead. And Torrey tried every combination possible, and he couldn't find one that fit, couldn't find one that worked. And if you're going to say, why did they miss the postseason in 24? Why did they miss the postseason in 25? The bullpen was the reason why. It's a totally different reason in 2026. I mean, a completely, and not just because the bullpen has been elite. They missed the postseason this year, in my opinion. The one obvious reason, Corbin Carroll, Ketel Marte, Geraldo Perdomo,
1: yes,
0: all struggled, right? They had down years compared to what down years used to. And I do think the failure of the team to do anything significant at the trade deadline really, really, really hurt them. Really hurt them. There was just too much. And I know they tried. And I know Mike Hazen has been beating himself up for not getting it done at the deadline. I understand all of that.
1: Yeah, Mike's a stand-up guy. He took the blame for that.
0: He did.
1: Took the blame. Hurt my team.
0: I mean, it's easy to blame him when he's saying, it's not like he's sitting there, I did everything I possibly could.
1: I told these guys, battle, and I'll get you help. And he didn't get him help.
0: Because as we learned over the course of the season, the reliance on the injured guys coming back, man, that was fool's gold. That and in real time,
1: you were right.
0: It was just like, come on, guys, you got to do better than that. You can't just sit there and say, oh, this guy's coming back and that guy's coming back, and we don't need to do anything at the deadline because all these players are coming back. That's just that's such flawed thinking.
1: One year ago, on October 1st, here's my notes. I sent these. I think I sent these to you after some of the conversations I had. First base is not a priority. Paven Smith, Tyler Locklear, Tim Tawa. First base is not a priority.
0: That's a mistake.
1: That was a mistake.
0: It was a mistake.
1: Here's another one. Expecting Corbin Burns back at the All-Star break.
0: Yep.
1: That was like, we'll have a starting pitching, $25 million for a top-tier starting pitcher. You got Nelson, you got Fott, you got Erod, Gallen or Kelly. They got Kelly back. They ended up getting Gallen back too. But it was that reliance, I think, on Corbin Burns that may have prevented them from doing something even different. Yeah, full month back of rehab for Burns, should be back by the All-Star break. Plus, we have the trade deadline right after that. So there was a feeling that Burns would be back. And then, you start to look at other guys. They thought Puck would be back earlier than him.
0: Mm-hmm. They thought he was going to be the first one back.
1: Yeah, they thought Puck would be back earlier. And so there were a lot of things that you relied on. And that's why, I don't think I could ever rely on injured players again. When I hear that, it doesn't work all the time. Yeah. It just doesn't work.
0: Yeah, and I'll throw one more on the deadline too. And this one needs a couple of years to play itself out. And I don't have a definitive answer here on this one. Man, I hope their love of Ryan Waldschmidt I hope it pays off. I hope it does. I hope he becomes.
1: Because that could have been the guy could have been in the playoffs if you traded him.
0: I hope he becomes the player. If he's the reason you didn't get Luis Garcia Jr., right?
1: Yes.
0: And if Luis Garcia Jr. was the player that would have gotten you into the postseason. Now, that's a short-term fix. You would have had Garcia next year, too, and then who knows after that. But if Ryan Waldschmidt does not turn into the everyday stud player that you project him to, you're going to be kicking yourself for that one, too. Now, I haven't reached. No one can reach a conclusion on that. It's too early to reach a conclusion on that one. But that was one of those where you had said all along, he's untouchable. They're getting calls about him.
1: Yep.
0: He's untouchable. God, I hope they're right.
1: And he couldn't hit the baseball to save his life at the end of the season.
0: Vanished in September.
1: Couldn't hit the ball.
0: Didn't play.
1: Just ran out of gas. Hit a wall and was done. Yep. Here's another one. Gurriel being out was an injury. They weren't going to sign a left fielder because they expected him back soon enough. He was, remember? And he came back and he stunk. But they didn't sign a left fielder because of Gurriel.
0: Yeah.
1: And Gurriel did not play very well and obviously got let go.
0: When we come back on the Burns and Gambo show, Brock Purdy looking like Tom Brady on Sunday against the Cardinals. When will the Cardinals generate that pressure that will throw opposing quarterbacks off their game? That is next on the Burns and Gambo show.
2: Diamondbacks baseball.
3: The 2-2.
2: is a ground ball to third. Diving Cronenworth has it to his feet. He throws to first. It's a backhand pick made by France. The ball game is over. The season is over. And for the third straight year since winning the National League pennant, the Diamondbacks miss out on the postseason. Final score in this one, Padres 9, the Diamondbacks 4.
3: We talk the end of this D-back season and what's next for the Snakes on the Arizona Sports YouTube channel, the Arizona Sports app, and 98.7 on air.
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14: Yeah, I think Josh just needs to continue to play his game, you know, and we're 3 weeks into this, obviously. You know, he didn't get going there until about 2 weeks before we started, so I think he's still, you know, coming about and getting himself in a position to go play the football that we know he's capable of. So I believe in Josh. I know his teammates believe in Josh, you know, and again, I'll say, I think we're just 3 weeks in. He knows that there's more out there for him.
0: That was Mike LaFleur, head coach of the Arizona Cardinals, when he was on with us about 30 minutes ago, talking about Josh Sweat, for all of the offseason conversation and consternation about Josh Sweat and whether he wants to be here, whether he doesn't want to be here. It doesn't feel like he has been here for the Arizona Cardinals. He's played the three games, but
1: I wouldn't have known he played yesterday if it wasn't for the awful face mask penalty, the roughing the passer that helped the 49ers get some points on the board.
0: Nope, neither would I.
1: I wouldn't have even known he was there. Listen, I told you this several times throughout the year. I'm really worried about Josh Sweat this year. I'm really worried. I was worried because he wasn't at those OTAs and there was all the rumors out there. He wants to be traded. He's not happy here. He wants to go here. He wants to go there. We reported several times he wasn't getting traded, wasn't going anywhere. You know, there were guys in Green Bay. Oh, the deal's done. It was never done. That guy was wrong. He admitted he was wrong. But I was still worried about Josh Sweat because I just think that he had a really good year last year. And, like, you've got to be, this is a hard game to play. And if you're not completely dialed in and ready to go,
0: yeah,
1: it can eat you up. And here we are, three games into the season. And what have they gotten out of Josh Sweat?
0: Stugatz.
1: They got nothing out of Josh Sweat. So now I'm really starting to worry because now you're down to 14 games. He didn't even show on the stat sheet yesterday.
0: Mm-mm.
1: There wasn't a tackle. There wasn't a tackle
0: the
1: for
0: penalty.
1: A loss.
0: That was it.
1: Penalty. There wasn't an assistant. It was nothing.
0: Yeah.
1: So I am concerned about the pass rush overall. And I'm concerned about Josh Sweat. So, listen, I would love nothing more than Carson Beck plays and he lights it up, or Jacoby Brissett looks great, and they can go get a pass rusher next year. Because, man, they need a pass rusher. There is a problem right now with their ability to get to the quarterback.
0: But again, it goes back to me to March and in April when they didn't really address getting another pass rusher opposite Josh Sweat. And the question that we had all off season long, this is nothing new. The question we had all off season long is, okay, great. Who's going to rush the passer opposite Josh Sweat? Who's going to bring that pressure? Is it going to be Baron Browning? Is it going to be Zaven Collins? You know, you talk about not noticing
1: Jordan
0: a player
1: Burch.
0: Who's been out there. Jordan Burch. I mean, he had a sack last week.
1: He's a terrific pass rusher in college.
0: He was, but he, other than the sack last week, he hasn't been that guy. Look, Walter Nolan. I haven't noticed him very much so far this year, and he was your number one pick a year and a half ago.
1: And people were talking about him like he was going to be a wrecking ball this year.
0: And I reckon anything so far.
1: No.
0: Not that I can tell. Not that I can see. I mean, like, this is a stat from Tail Mackey in his story this morning on AZ Central, just to give you kind of a number value to this. Josh Sweat and Walter Nolan combined have generated a 3.9% pressure rate this season. Last year, that duo was at 13.7%. So last year, 14%. This year, they're at 4. It's been non-existent. And quarterbacks, okay, it's one thing for Brock Purdy to have a field day like he did yesterday. He's a really good quarterback, obviously. Drew Lock lit him a week ago.
1: Right.
0: Lit him. Drew Lock.
1: Right.
0: Who's nothing special?
1: No, he's average.
0: Yeah, he's an average backup. Guy. He's an average backup. He's
1: an average backup.
0: He lit him last week.
1: Let me say, this is, I'll throw one at you. Pro Football Focus before the season, when they were naming their breakout players, Walter Nolan showed some encouraging flashes during his rookie season, but he played just 169 snaps, limiting his overall impact. He generated 15 pressures on 99 pass rushing snaps, earning an 80.1 Pro Football Focus pass rush grade, and recorded at least 3 pressures in 3 of the 4 games in which he had 15 or more pass rushing snaps. The key for Nolan will be stay on the field. There's a chance he emerges as Arizona's best defensive player this season.
0: It's early. Hasn't happened yet.
1: I still think he could be great, but it hasn't happened yet, to your point.
0: And these quarterbacks are, and to go back to Josh Sweat for a minute, We've talked a lot about Josh Sweat, and I had wondered all along if the whole idea was, hey, look, you take August off, don't come to training camp, get yourself ready to go for the season, play as hard as you can, put up good numbers, and if we're out of it, we'll trade you at the deadline. And it feels like only half of that equation is happening. Like the Cardinals are not a good football team. And maybe they'll still trade Josh Sweat, but it doesn't feel like he's holding up his end of the bargain by being a good enough player to warrant the kind of attention the Cardinals would want on him at the trade deadline. He is non-existent in these games.
1: Here. Do you in some way think that the Cardinals are better than what we thought they would be, though?
0: Yes.
1: Like you said, the Cardinals aren't a good football team. Okay, granted. But, like, man, they got a chance to beat the 49ers yesterday in San Francisco.
0: Yeah, they're better than we thought.
1: I
0: was talking with our guy Doug Howler over at The Athletic about that today at Suns Media Day. They're better. Their offense is going to win them five or six football games this year.
1: And their defense is going to lose them a lot of games. I'm worried about the defense, too. What they need is some of these players that were drafted in the last couple of years to emerge. That's what they need. And, you know, whether it's Walter Nolan or it's Jordan Birch, we saw Cody Simon come into the game yesterday.
0: Robinson, where have you gone, my friend? Where are you? We talk about wanting to label Marvin Harrison Jr. a bust.
1: I think he's probably even a bigger bust.
0: I think he's even a bigger bust at this point just because I never noticed that guy.
1: No.
0: Never notice him.
1: I thought the Denzel Burke kid played well yesterday. I'd like to see what his grades are, but I don't love the grading system. But I thought he made a couple of good plays on passes defended.
0: I think actually Max Melton graded out. Well, I'd have to go back and look at the grades. I think Melton graded out pretty well.
1: I haven't looked at the grades yet this year because I don't want to. I just don't believe them. I don't know how they grade these guys. I don't know why they grade these guys. I don't understand. I don't understand the rhyme or the reason. So I kind of made a mental note to myself. I'm not going on that freaking website.
0: I don't know. I know.
1: I don't want to know.
0: I know why they do it. I haven't checked it either.
1: At me and you.
0: But more out of not like a protest, just more of a.
1: I don't believe you.
0: I haven't gotten around to it yet, and I don't put as much stock into it to warrant it being high on my to-do list, you know, I think it's interesting, but I don't think it's interesting enough for me to, that's going to be the first thing I check when I wake up on Monday morning to see what that Football Focus grades are.
1: Did you think Burke played well yesterday?
0: I thought he played okay yesterday.
1: That's it. There's my grade. How'd you think he played? I thought he played well. I saw a couple passes defended, made a nice play in the end zone, tapping the ball away.
0: That sounds like exactly how you would grade you when you were in high school. You know, hey, was Gambo okay today? Yeah, he showed up.
1: He was
0: in class. He was there. He wrote his name on his paper. I'm going to give him a passing grade. Sure.
1: I never once went to a class with a substitute teacher. Never once in high school.
0: One more.
1: I was out of there. If there was a substitute teacher, I never went to class.
0: One more on the defense. Mike LaFleur. Are you going to blitz more? And I should have known he was going to respond like this.
14: That's the easy one, right? Yeah, you're not getting home with four, so bring five. That opens up another can of worms right there, too. Now, some weeks that makes a lot of sense. Some weeks it doesn't, you know. So we'll see what makes sense for us this week. But nonetheless, I mean, it's all-encompassing. And, you know, whether we bring four or five or whatever, we know we can do our you know, technique and details better.
0: Okay, now Lauren or Mitch, to their credit, cut out the part at the beginning where he said, well, what do you think, John Harbaugh is listening to this? And that I should have known he was going to say that. Here's what I wonder about that answer. Last year, Jonathan Gannon staunchly, steadfastly refused to criticize Drew Petsing and his play calling publicly. I wonder if Mike LaFleur behind the scenes is going to Nick Rallis and he's saying, hey, yo, dude, what are we doing? We got to blitz more. Our blitz
1: rate. You mean when Gannon loved that play when it was third and 13? Exactly. They threw the ball behind the line of scrimmage to the fifth string running back right off the practice squad and it gained minus 2 yards?
0: That's the one.
1: That's the play.
0: It's one thing to publicly support your coaches. Okay, I get that. I understand that. I really do. I understand the illusion you need to maintain there. But I also think behind the scenes, you're getting no pressure on the quarterback. Your blitz rate is one of the lowest in the NFL. What are we doing? You know, is it time to behind the scenes? Yo, Nick, let's crank that up. Let's go. Turn the dial. More blitzes, please. Because you're just not getting home. You're not getting close to getting home. And you're not blitzing very much.
1: I think you're probably right. If that's the only way to generate pressure, you're going to have to generate pressure that way with more blitzing.
0: We'll stick with the Cardinals because on the good side of things, it was a good offensive performance by the Cardinals, especially in the second half. And Jeremiah Love had his moments. We'll talk about that next here on the Burns and Gambo Show on this Big Red Monday. Quickly and Marotta
15: mornings. I stepped back from the game and I generally felt better about the Cardinals than I did going in, generally.
0: Okay.
15: Not by a lot, but a little. So I classified this as baby steps of progress. Yep. If somebody would have told you after 3 weeks the Cardinals would have the exact same record as the LA Rams, what would you have said?
16: Holy crap, they're 3-0.
15: Right, exactly. We've got the same record as potentially the greatest team in history?
17: Bickley and Marotta, mornings on Arizona Sports, the local sports leader. 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
28: I'm Mitch Varell. This here is what is trending now. 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Nolan Arenado has just been named National League Player of the Week in Major League Baseball. He becomes the fourth Diamondback this season to earn such an honor. For Arenado, it's the ninth honor that he's earned in his career. Start times for next week's Big 12 slate were announced today. Arizona in Morgantown against Rich Rodriguez, and the West Virginia Mountaineers will kick off at 9 a.m. Arizona State will host Hawaii in Tempe at 7:30 that evening. In NFL news, the Vikings have traded quarterback J.J. McCarthy to the Giants in exchange for a fifth-round pick in next year's draft. McCarthy, the former 10th overall pick in 2024, now heads to New York with starting quarterback Jackson Dart out for the season. And week three concludes tonight in Chicago. The Bears host the Eagles at Soldier Field, and kickoff is at 5:15. And that is what's trending now.
2: Hey, it's Wolf. 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
3: Gets a play-action fake. Brissett tossing to Love. Short right. He's in for a touchdown, Cardinals. Brissett to Love. Touchdown, Arizona. It's 23-19. The Cardinals are right back in this thing. 13:06 to play, fourth quarter.
15: Whole lot of love yesterday for Jeremiah.
0: Yeah, I went Led
1: Zeppelin. You're going Led Zeppelin.
0: Of course.
15: I mean, a whole lot of love.
0: There's so many love songs you can go with Jeremiah.
1: I was listening to what the last song I was listening to on my radio was by Utopia. Love is the answer.
0: Love is the answer.
1: It was on my radio as I was coming in today.
0: Love. Whole lot of love. Love is the answer. Love Shack. Just go on and on and on, right? What?
1: Love Shack was a terrible song.
0: I loved Love Shack. I have a very different opinion about the B-52s than most people do. I find them a lot of fun to listen to.
1: All of This Love by DeBarge.
0: Ew.
1: You ever hear that one?
0: Wow, DeBarge. That's
1: DeBarge.
0: Oof. I'm getting crap for referencing the B-52s and you're going DeBarge?
1: I guess so, yeah.
0: Oh, boy. Jeremiah Love was all that. And you have to wonder if yesterday...
1: He was good. I'm debating internally. I thought he had a good game. I don't know if he had a great game.
0: I think his ability to get 5 yards a carry it seemed like almost without breaking a big one.
1: Yeah.
0: His longest run was 8 yards last.
1: That's it.
0: Yesterday,
1: no runs bigger than that.
0: So for him to get 91, for him to average, 4.3 yards per carry.
1: Yes.
0: When he didn't break a big one, it just felt like he was 5 yards every time he got the ball.
1: 26 touches in the game. He had 5 catches for 19 yards. So he averaged, 4 yards a catch. 109 total yards on those 26 touches. None of them went for more than 8 yards. So we're getting there. It's ascending. Uh-huh. We're getting there. There's a breakout game coming where he's going to break a couple of those big runs. And that's when I'll get overly excited. What do I think about Jeremiah's Love performance yesterday? He was good. Now, Algier didn't touch the ball at all. Like, that was and the run pass disparity was Gannon like. It was, I thought I was watching Gannon.
0: It was Petzing like, yes.
1: The pass run disparity was like, there it was. It's just like pass, run. It was like they got behind. So they threw the ball, and they were having some success throwing the ball, and they weren't breaking the big runs. Now, I think it's coming. I think you can see the kids, the cutback ability. He's special. I think it's going to get there. Now, they've got good linebackers, in Warner and Greenlaw, so they're decent at letting you get those 4 or 5 yards and then stopping you there because they've got good linebackers. But I think the big game is coming. It might be next week. Burns is out for the Giants.
0: Torn ACL for the New York
1: Giants. That's huge for them.
0: Yep.
1: It could be next week at the Meadowlands that big game comes.
0: You're right to temper my enthusiasm a little bit. I guess what I was excited about more than anything was you talk about the run pass disparity. I think what excited me was the Jeremiah Love, Tyler Algier disparity. It was very, very clear who the running back was yesterday. That's what I got. You're right. It wasn't an... Oh my God, did you just watch him run for 154 yards kind of day? It wasn't anything like that. But watching him repeatedly get those moments and repeatedly get the ball and do enough with them that I think justified more. I think when we look back on the season and we identify the game where they kind of decided to abandon the whole 50-50 split idea, you know, because it's been really 50-50 up until this point. I think this is the game. This is the moment where we'll go, okay, that's where they decided we're going to kind of ride or die with Jeremiah Love as our main running back, and Tyler Allgeier just officially slipped down into RB2 territory. That's what I was excited about.
1: Because yeah, I thought it was there.
0: Yeah, I mean, and I like Allgeier, and I think he's a good complimentary back. But I think for this to work at its best version of itself, it's that Jeremiah Love is the main guy.
1: You like the amount of touches total?
0: Yeah. Yeah.
1: Because that, that was 26 touches in a football game.
0: That's a lot.
1: That's a lot of touches.
0: For one guy. How many did Christian McCaffrey have? You know off the top of your head?
1: No, I don't know. I'd have to look it up.
0: I'm going
1: to
0: look it up real quick. So I'm just curious to see.
1: He was a big part of their passing. He was a big part of their passing game.
0: There's been such... he had 15 carries and he had 4 catches.
1: So 19 touches?
0: 19 touches. And they've made a concerted effort to downshift the amount of touches he has.
1: But look at the end of the game on those two drives.
0: Oh, yeah. He was running dudes over.
1: McCaffrey for 10. McCaffrey for 9.
0: The 12
1: McCaffrey
0: yard gain,
1: for 11.
0: That was the one.
1: McCaffrey for 12.
0: The 12-yard gain where he was just trucking dudes. It's like, oh, forget it.
1: I felt like they're done. Right. He got pushed forward like 15 yards, it felt like.
0: Yeah.
1: Yeah, he got a lot of big carries late in that game when they needed to close out that game.
0: Yeah. Yeah. Mike LaFleur post-game on if Love will continue to get that workload.
4: Hey, we'll do what we think is necessary, you know, each week.
0: Okay, one more.
4: Yeah, I mean, you know, it was something that we wanted to do today, but again, just like every week, we're going to reevaluate and see what is going to give us the best chance to go win a football game.
0: Okay, Jacoby Brissett.
5: I would say so. I think he's handling it pretty well. You know, obviously, leaning on him a lot today, and I thought he answered the bell, you know, made a lot of good plays for us, and obviously finding ways to keep it going.
0: But you can see it, right? Like, you can see, look at the targets, look at the carries. It's Trey McBride, it's Michael Wilson, it's Jeremiah Love. And that's your three.
1: That's your big three.
0: That's how it's going to be.
1: Yeah, if you were doing a story on every team, every offense's big three, it would be McBride, Wilson, and Love.
0: Yep, and the targets... And the touches bear that out. And
1: Marvin Harrison Jr.
0: had a big catch on third down, got targeted 5 times, had 3 catches. You know, I mean, that's better than it was.
1: Yeah.
0: It's better than it's been. I don't know if it's enough to.
1: I think that's the norm.
0: I think it is too.
1: 3 catches, 5 targets is, I think, going to be about the average.
0: Yeah.
1: Because would give him, 17 times 3? 34, 51?
0: 51.
1: I think he'll end up with 51 catches.
0: Now, what I'll be curious to see, since we're talking about this now, what I'll be curious is that when Carson Beck takes over as the quarterback, whatever week that happens, we saw last year, Kyler Murray had a certain guys he liked to throw to, and then when Jacoby Brissett came in, it was a totally different bunch of guys. You know, not totally different, but different enough that you could tell Michael Wilson and all those numbers changed. Trey McBride's touchdown total skyrocketed when Jacoby Brissett. How will it change again when Carson Beck becomes the quarterback, I wonder? Does the target package change? Does he have a wide receiver that he prefers throwing the ball more to?
1: He's a rookie. He's going to throw the ball to who they tell him to throw the ball to.
0: Perhaps. I just think with Jacoby, it was just like, oh, hey, look at that. I just got Michael Wilson paid. Oh, hey, look at that. Trey McBride now is a touchdown machine in the red zone when he could barely find the end zone under Kyler Murray. I wonder how
1: Michael Wilson's a good player.
0: He is a real.
1: He's a really good football player.
0: One of the catches he made was spectacular.
1: The sprawling catch.
0: The one in the end zone. Well, the two in the end zone. The one where he couldn't get his second foot down in time. Okay. But the one, I thought he was going to catch it off that dude's back in the end zone. He is a really, really good player. They were wise to lock him up.
1: It was a good draft pick by Monty
0: to lock him up.
1: And they did a good job locking him up to a good, fair contract for both sides. Yeah, that was a really, I like him a lot, but there's such a disparity between the top three and then who your next best guy is. Because your next best guy really might be born over MHJ, too.
0: Might be.
1: But yep. You go 1, 2, 3, and then there's a big drop-off to 4 and 5.
0: Mm-hmm. The Raiders are 3-0.
1: What?
0: The Browns are 2-1.
1: What?
0: The Rams are 1-2?
1: No!
0: And the Commanders beat the Seahawks?
1: Shut the front door!
0: What is Sam Hill's going on around here? What's next on Burns and Gambo?
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3: 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Brissett to Love. Touchdown, Arizona. It's 23-19. The Cardinals are right back in this thing.
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0: Before we talk general NFL, I do want to thank our friends over at the Phoenix Suns for hosting a wonderful media day today. You and I were out there recording several interviews.
1: Dylan one of Brooks which today. We will
0: play back today. Dylan Brooks
1: was joining us. The villain.
0: 5:30.
1: He likes the show. He comes on a lot. He does like the show.
0: He does seem to come on a lot.
1: He loves coming on.
0: Over the coming days, we'll have interviews with Jordan Ott, Matt Ishbia, Brian Gregory, but today is Dylan Brooks, and that's coming up at 5:30. But the Suns, everybody over there should be commended. The arena looks beautiful.
1: Oh, it does.
0: Rumor has it you can see that LED screen from outer space. So congratulations to them for creating a landmark like that, because that thing is bright. It looks good.
1: Space shuttle can see it.
0: Exactly. It's, cool. It's just like you can see it from the moon if you want to. Wow. It's so bright. So it was good. It's a fun event. We had good conversations, and we're looking forward to bringing you Dylan Brooks a little bit later.
1: Yeah, first class organization. They do a great job.
0: They do. So what are we more surprised about? That the Rams are 1-2, the Browns are 2-1.
1: The Raiders are 3-0.
0: The Raiders are 3-0.
1: The Raiders are 3-0.
0: With Kirk Cousins as their quarterback, the Raiders are 3-0.
1: He's got three touchdown passes in three straight games. The Raiders. I mean, it's just they've done a great job. Four takeaways in the fourth quarter of the win against New Orleans. They had only three fourth quarter takeaways entire 2025 season. They had, four yesterday. It is, it's Bowers is back. Brock Bowers has been phenomenal for them. They're the darlings of the league right now. You know, they're the team. Kubiak's done a great job. Like, he's done a really, wasn't that the last guy before the Kubiak was the guy who was,
0: and the Cardinals,
1: they were trying to get before they hired LaFleur was Kubiak.
0: And they had Mike LaFleur basically in the queue and they were waiting.
1: Yeah.
0: And they wanted to talk to Clint Kubiak, and Clint Kubiak granted them kind of that one last conversation. And he spoke with the Raiders and he spoke with the Cardinals and he went with the Raiders. Yeah, that was Clint
1: now,
0: Kubiak.
1: Now, the negative here, and I don't want to say a big negative, but the combined record of the three teams that they've played, 1 win and 8 losses. So take it with a grain of salt. But still, you got to beat the, you know, if you beat the teams you're supposed to beat, you have a chance. We'll find out if they're good when they play Kansas City this week. Kansas City's better. With the addition of Walker, they're better. That's a big one right there. I guess the next biggest shock to me is just how freaking bad Drake May is. I almost, the Patriots have a Drake May problem. He had an embarrassing fumble last night. He had the interception. Like, this guy's seeing ghosts or something. Like, he was in the Super Bowl last year.
0: Yeah.
1: The Super Bowl.
0: Yeah. You know, I'm glad you brought this up, because it just reminded me, I was having a conversation with my son about this. It's a long story. He's a Patriots fan. And he and I were talking about this. And the thing about this is, and this is where I think it affects the Arizona Cardinals, is that suddenly now in New England, you have to wonder if this continues for Drake May. Do they need a quarterback? And then you look at the New York Giants with Jackson Dart hurt. Do they need a quarterback?
1: Yes.
0: And the Washington Commanders with Jaden Daniels. Do they need a quarterback?
1: I mean, no. Did you see Marcus Mariota yesterday? It looked like he was Johnny Unitas, for goodness
0: sakes.
1: But
0: you know what I mean? Like,
1: how the hell did they win that game?
0: All of these, I don't know. I didn't watch a minute of it.
1: Two interceptions by Sam Darnold.
0: All of these teams that you figured that were set at quarterback, right? And there's three right there. Might, and I'm going to use the word might here. Might suddenly be teams you're competing against with if you're the Arizona Cardinals come draft time when it comes to these quarterbacks. Now, who knows? But if you're the Giants, if you're the Commanders,
1: you can't count on Jaden Daniels or Jackson Dart. You can't.
0: And at some point, if you're the Patriots, if this continues with Drake May,
1: do you want
0: to
1: pay him?
0: You might get to that point at the end of the season where you go, God, I'm scratching my head, but we might need a quarterback here, guys. I don't know if this dude's the guy.
1: In baseball, they call it like the yips, right? When you can't throw the ball back to the catcher. He's got the yips.
0: Yeah.
1: He's got 7 giveaways through the first 3 games of this season, the most by any player in the NFL. His 7 turnovers are the most by a Patriots player in the team's first 3 games over the last 30 years. He's throwing it away. He's fumbling. He looks terrible. Just terrible. What else you got?
0: The Cleveland Browns are 2-1 with wins over the Carolina Panthers and the Tampa Bay Buccaneers. And
1: Baker's got an elbow issue,
0: and Baker's,
1: right?
0: Baker's got
1: a thumb issue. Yeah, and it's not even like, you know, Deshaun Watson's playing well. He's not even playing very well.
0: 16 of 30 for 144 yards yesterday. Not that big of a deal. It was fine. Wasn't anything special. But, you know, this idea that it was the worst quarterback situation in the NFL. He's going to get booed. They can't live with it. They're right now. And it's all of that still may be the case. They're still 2-1. And you know why?
1: Guy named Jared Verse. I'm telling you, I hated that trade for the Rams. I thought it was a terrible trade. Their defense is good. The Browns' defense is good. Go look at how many quarterback pressures he had.
0: Yeah, he had.
1: Jared Verse is a star. I don't know why the Rams. I know now, Myles Garrett was great. I would have never traded Jared Verse for him.
0: He had three tackles, and they're giving him credit for one quarterback hit yesterday.
1: Six quarterback pressures.
0: I doesn't keep track of
1: it. He had six quarterback pressures in the game.
0: Doesn't keep track of pressures.
1: Derek Barnett had five quarterback pressures. They were getting to Bryce Young at will. Their defense is good. Watson, you know, he's okay. You know, he's done an okay job for them. He's not lighting it up. He's not losing the games for them. He doesn't look great. But it's that defense, I think. I think it's that Browns defense that's really getting after it.
0: The two shockers beyond that
1: What do you got?
0: Are the Chargers and the Texans combined are 0-6. Now, it's not a shock that the Chargers lost to the Bills yesterday, though they were competitive in the beginning of that game. But two teams that we just kind of assumed were, if not elite in the AFC, were fighting for kind of elite status in the AFC, right? Could. And they haven't won a game so far this year. And it's, you know, it to the point where, you know, Mike McDaniel, was he the wrong hire in L.A.? How is that working out for them?
1: It looks terrible right now.
0: C.J. Stroud, you talk about another team
1: that could need a quarterback.
0: Could be in looking for a quarterback.
1: No question.
0: C.J. Stroud, I don't think he's the guy you're ready to give the money to right now.
1: Will Anderson had that strip sack, C.J. Stroud just not delivering. Only seven teams since 2023 have started 0-2 and made the playoffs. Only seven teams total in NFL history have reached the postseason when you're 0-3. Houston joined that team. Yeah, Houston was last year. I don't know. That's a big hole. They're not playing very well. Their quarterback looks a little shaky.
0: It goes to show once again, and this is what will drive you crazy if you're a Cardinals fan, and I assure you it's driven me crazy, is that every single year this is the same. It's the same in the NFL. There are teams you think are good and they're not. There are teams that you think are going to be bad and they're not. And it's just, why can't we be one of them? You know, the
1: Cardinals might be better than
0: they might be
1: than people thought. Yeah, just like the Browns are better than people thought.
0: A chance to win that game yesterday, then the Cardinals are suddenly going to be one of the talks of the NFL because they're 2-1 on the season with wins on the road against the Niners and the Chargers.
1: We should do this tomorrow. Pick the draft order, the first five. Miami's a lock at number one. Then 2, 3, 4, and 5, I have no idea.
2: Have you guys seen Tankathon recently, by the way?
0: No.
2: I get it. It's week 3, but I could not help but laugh last night.
1: Okay, so tell me.
2: In the 6th slot right now would be the Green Bay Packers. That first round pick is going to the Jets. Okay?
1: Packers' first round pick goes to the Jets.
2: Yes. In the 7th slot would be the Dallas Cowboys, whose first round pick would go to the New York Jets. And in the 8th slot is the New York Jets.
1: They could have three picks at 6, 7, and 8.
2: If the season ended today, the New York Jets would be selecting 6th, 7th, and 8th.
1: Yeah, well, they stink, so they need the picks.
0: Wow.
1: By the way, how dumb is Dallas? What a dumb football team.
2: Yeah, who would allow a field goal in the closing minutes of a half? Who would do that?
1: You're at the 2-yard line. Go win the freaking game. No, let's kick a field goal and give them all this. Give them time to go down and kick another field goal to win it. I don't understand these teams. I don't know. You're not at the 10-yard line. You're at the 2-yard line to win the football game.
0: Dumb.
1: We're going to kick a tying field goal. And then Lamar takes him down and they kick a field goal and they win.
2: They should have never kicked the opening kick into the end zone, giving them the 35-yard line to go 30 yards to then kick the field goal to win.
0: But congrats to your Broncos, by the way, last night. That was a fun one to watch.
2: We gave Matthew Stafford way too much time, speaking of time.
0: Yeah, you did. Way too much time. And you're kind of damn lucky that he didn't win that game for them at the end. When we come back, 4 o'clock reset time, Lauren steps in, tells what in the world of sports next on Burns and Gambo.
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2: I'm Mitch Varaldis, and here is what's trending now. A season of change, but a lot of the same for Suns star Devin Booker. He showed off the new number at Media Day today, but said he's excited for the continuity with the roster going into this season.
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2: 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Diamondbacks third baseman Nolan Arenado has just been named the National League Player of the Week. He's the fourth Diamondback this year to earn such an honor for Arenado. It is the ninth that he's earned in his career. Start times for next week's Big 12 slate were announced today. Arizona going to Morgantown to face former head coach Rich Rodriguez and the rest of West Virginia Mountaineers. That'll kick off at 9 a.m. local time. Arizona State, meanwhile, will host Hawaii in Tempe at 7:30 that evening. In NFL news, the Vikings have traded quarterback J.J. McCarthy to the Giants in exchange for a fifth-round pick in next year's draft. McCarthy was the former 10th overall pick in 2024, now heads to New York with starting quarterback Jackson Dart out for the season. And Week 3 concludes tonight in Chicago. Bears host the Eagles at Soldier Field, and kickoff is at 5:15. For everything else in sports, 4 o'clock reset with Burns and Gambo coming up right now.
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10: All right, reset time. Let's find out what's going on in sports.
0: Let's welcome in Lauren. I think this is the first time she's graced

0: doing the thing. This is for someone who heard from you on the air.
1: How much would you love the Packers having a top 10 pick and giving it to the Jets?
2: It's even sweeter that it's not their own pick. You mean to tell me that they're having a losing season for the first time in what feels like forever and they don't even own their first round pick?
1: Yes.
2: It's like a cherry on top of a sundae.
1: Jets are going to own that draft next year.
0: Yeah, they are. They're going to own it. What do we got? What's cooking in the world of sports?
2: Well, we're going to start in the NFL because the Arizona Cardinals, they lost to the 49ers 36-30 yesterday. You guys had Mike LaFleur join you earlier. You can find that interview now wherever you find your podcast and on arizonasports.com. But what was your guys' biggest takeaway from that loss to the 49ers?
1: I have two. Number one, they're better than we thought they were. They're competitive. The Cardinals are a competitive football team. Number two, their defense stinks. That's it.
0: Okay.
1: Well, I know, like, they're competitive. Like, they had chances to win that football game, but their defense is just going to hold the defense. That defense will prevent them from winning more football games.
0: Yeah,
1: it just will.
0: My main takeaway is that I think we're going to see a lot of football games like that this year where they score a bunch of points and their defense is going to... And that's nothing new. We were expecting that. But I think they're going to win more of those games than we expect, because I think offensively there's some stuff there, right? And I don't think they're going to be playing a team as talented offensively as San Francisco is all the time. So I think there'll be pockets and avenues and windows for them to win a few more games than we expected them. Not many. Maybe they went from a 4-win team to a 6-win team. 7 would be really interesting. But that defense is why they chose to address it as little as they did in the offseason. Boggles the mind. Just boggles it.
2: Well, week 3 in the NFL wraps up tonight. The Eagles face off against the Bears at Soldier Field in just over an hour from now. Case Keenum will start for the Bears tonight.
1: For the first time since?
2: Christmas Eve 2023.
1: 3 years ago.
0: Wow.
2: Mm-hmm. Yeah, wow. That was the last time he was in an NFL game. He's starting. Tyson Bagent did clear concussion protocol. He will serve as QB2. And somehow over the weekend, Caleb Williams' hamstring strain was upgraded to a grade 2 from a grade 1. He will now miss the next 3 to 4 weeks.
0: Okay. So I imagine next week it'll be Tyson Bagent. And I'll be curious to see how he does, given that we did spend a little time last spring talking about him as a potential quarterback.
1: So we're looking at four games without Caleb?
0: 3 to 4.
2: That's
0: what you said.
2: I'd say if he's missing this one, 3 more.
1: Would you take 2-2?
2: Yeah. Especially, yeah.
1: You would take 2-2?
2: Yeah. Okay. As long as one of those was the Packers game in 2 weeks.
0: In a division.
1: You can't go 1-3. You can't go, because now you blow home field advantage in the playoffs. That opportunity, you might be a wild card team. Instead, like, you can't go 1-3. This is where backup quarterbacks earn their money.
0: Totally. Mm-hmm. Especially in a division where the Packers look dreadful to start. The Lions' defense is atrocious.
1: Just terrible.
0: And the Vikings are... Kyler was okay yesterday. They're winning games because of their defense. It was a very typical Kyler Murray stat line when all said and done. So, yeah, I would think 2-2 is what you're rooting for if you're a Bears fan. Yeah.
2: A lot of updates from the Vikings today. Wide receiver Justin Jefferson has an ankle sprain. The imaging was good today, so he's avoided anything long term. There's a slim chance that he could play next Sunday. Also, big news of the day, the Vikings are sending quarterback J.J. McCarthy to the Giants for a 2027 fifth-round pick. Jameis Winston did win the game for the Giants yesterday, but he said that he won it for Jackson Dart.
3: There was no doubt on the sideline that it was going to happen. You know, obviously, we are Alberta's keeper, winning this game for Jackson. You know, 12 points. 6 times 2. All right, it's for you. All right, that's 12.
1: They won the game because they kicked 4 field goals.
0: They didn't
1: score a touchdown with Jameis Winston.
2: He didn't do anything.
1: We're going to dive into the J.J. McCarthy trade tomorrow, trade grades and everything, because the Cardinals are playing the Giants. Mm-hmm. So we'll get more deeper in. But you know what? We all knew this. Somebody was going to take a shot at J.J. McCarthy. He was a first-round pick. You gave up a fifth for him. We'll talk more about like what that could mean for like a Gardner Minshew trade, but here's a guy who was a first-round pick, and you got a fifth-round pick for him.
2: And some other injury updates. Jets running back

0: Breece Hall suffered a quad injury yesterday. He's considered week to week. Brian Burns tore his ACL. He'll have season-ending surgery.
1: Devastating loss for the Giants. Oh, devastating.
0: Especially because he played with a bad ankle. And
1: yes.
0: He ended up hurting that knee. Also, Packers head coach Matt LaFleur confirmed that Micah Parsons will not practice this week. He said it's not a setback, but he's not practicing. And Baker Mayfield suffered a dislocated thumb. He got good news on the MRI. No fracture, no tendon damage, no ligament damage, but he'll still be out about 3 weeks.
2: Okay.
0: And some MLB news. Mike Hazen and Torrey Lovello, either one of them scheduled to speak tomorrow or Wednesday. Ketel Marte told the media that he would speak yesterday, meaning that he would speak today. He did not speak today, so we have no sound.
3: Too busy spinning the ones and the twos. Oh, we got sound from Ketel.
1: We got sound.
3: We got sound.
1: Ain't no mountain high enough.
3: DJ Ketel, he's out there. He's out there.
0: Not the sound people are looking for.
3: Oh, that kind of sound.
0: That kind of sound. Yeah, Nolan Arenado, he did win an award. He won NL Player of the Week.
1: What a season he had. Hats off to Nolan Arenado for you know, having such a great year. I don't know if he'll be comeback player of the year or not, but what he did this year was nothing short of amazing. He had a great year. A lot of times when you see, you know, a guy has a good year, you're like, okay, get off of him now. I'm looking forward to him coming back next year and getting a home run number 400. And his defense was sensational.
3: It was. And congrats to Gabby Moreno for the batting title. Yep, in the National
1: League.
3: It was a shame that he wasn't able to play yesterday. To have him be a last-minute scratch, and no, it had nothing to do with the batting title. It had everything to do with that hamstring, and he couldn't push off on it. That was too bad that he couldn't play. I don't know. It would have made a difference because Philly won anyway. But, the Mike and Torrey, we're all kind of just waiting to see what happens this week, right?
1: I was told Torrey's going to decompress for a few days and then kind of figure out his future. Long season. Let's just go home, unwind a little bit, decompress, and then figure it all out.
0: Something of note for that, the Seattle Mariners have relieved Dan Wilson of his managerial duties today. And as we look towards the MLB postseason, Luis Arraez will not be on the Phillies roster for their series in Atlanta. If we want to look at the wild card series as a whole, the White Sox play at the Houston Astros. The winner of that series will play the Guardians. The Red Sox are playing at the Yankees. The winner of that series will play the Rays.
1: Oh, we're going to beat their asses.
0: I hope so. Phillies will play at Braves. The winner of that plays the Dodgers. And the Cubs will play at San Diego. The winner of that series plays the Brewers.
3: Yeah, the schedule starts tomorrow. Interesting about that Mariners job. Bob Nightingale has already reported or suggested that Torrey Lovello might be on the Mariners list potentially to replace Dan Wilson.
1: Yeah, I wouldn't be surprised. We've said this many times, like that he is going to get a job if there's a job. From July 6th to the end of the season, the Mariners went 28-42. That was terrible. They played some really awful baseball. So I would not be surprised. Now, the only thing is DePoto's been there for 11 years and he's only been to the playoffs twice. So how, You know, if DePoto hires Lovello and in a year from now they get rid of DePoto, like Torrey's probably not going to go to a shaky situation. He's going to probably want something, if it's not here, that's a little more stable. I don't know how stable DePoto is in Seattle.
3: Fair.
0: We've had a little bit of sad news today, so I thought I would end the reset.
1: Oh, I don't want sad news.
0: No, I mean, the D-backs, they didn't make the playoffs.
1: Oh, yeah, Cardinals lost.
0: We've had some sad news to talk about. So instead, we're going to focus on a positive to end this reset. This comes from the college football world. Michigan lost to Iowa over the weekend.
1: Did you hear the call from the college kids?
0: I'm about to play it for
1: you. This is great. This is great.
0: And because Iowa came back to beat Michigan 20-19, here is KRUI. This is Iowa Student Radio calling this winner.
4: This is it, Hank Brown. A defining Iowa moment. Waits in the wings. Can he snatch it? Empty in the backfield. Hits his back foot. Throws to the end zone. Back shoulder. Is he caught? Oh my God. Oh my God. He caught it. Oh my God. He caught it. Yes. Western Michigan and the college football world. Iowa has your back.
0: That is this a kid's phenomenal great. Way to end
1: these
0: the call.
1: These kids are great.
3: That's great.
1: Right? That's just great.
3: Love it. That's fantastic.
1: You know what? They're just living their best life in college. You get to call a game. Like, that's freaking awesome.
3: Yeah, that's good stuff.
0: And with that, that's your 4 o'clock race.
3: All right, Lauren, thank you. When we come back on the Burns and Gambo show, is choke the right word to use to describe what happened to the Diamondbacks yesterday and this weekend? That's next on Burns and Gambo.
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6: We're back here on Burns and Gambo on this Big Red Monday. Lots of shades of red today, whether it's Arizona Cardinals for their loss to the San Francisco 49ers, the Arizona Diamondbacks in Sedona red after they were once again eliminated in the final weekend of the regular season, as they have been for the third consecutive year now. Stat that Gambo, and credit where credit's due, it was Jesse Friedman who put this out. We referenced this earlier in the show. And I'm scrolling down to it right now so I can make sure I read it correctly. National League wild card contenders after the All-Star break. San Diego Padres were 43-23. They're 20 games above 500 since the All-Star break. They were hair on fire, great the whole time, right? The Arizona Diamondbacks had the second best record at 37-29. Cubs were 35-31. The Phillies were 34-30. From the All-Star break on, the Padres, and Jesse Friedman points this out, the Padres played at a win pace of 106 wins. The Diamondbacks played at a 91 win pace, but it wasn't enough. You used the word potentially choke in your email today.
7: Yeah, I don't believe that. I don't believe that they, how do you played at a 91 win pace?
6: Well,
7: Tell
6: me what motivated you to use that word in your email today, I guess is what I'm getting at.
7: Probably reaction from other people. Like the Diamondbacks were in the wild card lead a half game ahead of the Phillies, you know, on September 7th, I think it was. They were in the lead and they didn't get it done. And I think you're looking for reasoning. So you're looking for reasons. Like, why did the Diamondbacks come up short again? What was the reason why? And there's a myriad of reasons, right? There's a whole lot of reasons why they didn't get it done. But again, it's just like you didn't get it done. And you try to examine why. I don't think that they choked. I mean, they needed to sweep Colorado. They swept Colorado. And they needed to sweep the Padres, and they didn't get it done. They lost 2 out of 3. But they put themselves in a position to where they didn't. Once they lost control of their own destiny, it was cause for concern for me. It was like, okay, now the alarm bells are sounding because you don't have control of your own destiny, and you had to rely on, on a few other things. Now the Phillies, okay, the Phillies. The people that cover them were losing their minds.
6: Yeah, they were.
7: Okay, those people were insane. They were insane. You probably need wellness checks on those people. They were miserable. They didn't want to watch the Phillies. They hated the Phillies. They believed that they were going in their heart. They believed that the Phillies would not be playing baseball right now because they choke all the time. I don't think we're in the same position as the Phillies are. The Phillies have two of the best pitchers in baseball. They've got a lineup with Schwarber and Turner and Harper. And they should have been better than they were. The Diamondbacks are rolling Tim Tawa out there, for goodness sakes. And a bunch of guys that, should be in the minor leagues. So from that perspective, the Phillies had to go to a bullpen game the other day too,
6: mm-hmm.
7: on Saturday, and they lost. And the Diamondbacks had to go to a bullpen game. So I don't, I was just trying to look for the right words. If the Phillies wouldn't have made the playoffs, you're going to be like, everybody there would have been, they absolutely choked. They absolutely choked this thing away. I don't know if we say the same thing for the Diamondbacks.
6: No, I don't think you can. And that's why I was surprised because, you can talk about 2024. Okay, the Diamondbacks choked in 2024. The Diamondbacks were the Phillies.
7: They were the Phillies in 2024.
6: Except the difference is they got
7: caught. Fell apart at the end.
6: Ketel Marte didn't want to play in that first game after they had the big lead against Milwaukee and blew it, and they ended up losing, five of their last six games? Six of their last seven games? I can't remember exactly what it was. They choked. They were. In fact, the Diamondbacks even referenced that. Torrey even referenced that over the weekend. They said, look, and I understand what Philly's going through in 2024. We were the hunted. We didn't deal with it very well. It was a lot of pressure. Perdomo talked about that over the weekend. It's a lot of pressure when they're coming at you. In 2024, the Diamondbacks choked. This one's different. It's definitely not a choke. It's just another one of those. Remember, was it last year or 2 years ago? I can't remember. Where you and I decided at the beginning of the season, we're going to keep track of all the games they lost but should have won.
7: We did it 2 years ago and then a little bit last year. But
6: all
7: it was
6: the games
7: 2 years
6: they
7: ago.
6: Won but should have lost.
7: Yes.
6: Now, we never really did that this year.
7: No.
6: We never really got into that next year. And maybe we should have, maybe we shouldn't have. Maybe we should have known it was going to come down to the last week like it always does. To me, it's not that hard. The last homestand they had to close the regular season, they closed it out by taking 2 of 3 from the New York Yankees. But before that, they dropped 2 of 3 to the Rangers and they dropped 2 of 3 to the Miami Marlins. And you can argue easily 1 or 2 of the games against the Rangers and the Marlins they should have won. There was one against the Marlins where it's like, come on, how did you not win that game?
7: Yeah.
6: Remember the one where they stranded all the runners in scoring position? And so at those three games alter the outcome of any one of those three games. We're having a different conversation today. The Diamondbacks are in a different position. But then by setting themselves up to have to go on an 8-game win streak to end the season, it was doomed. It was never going to happen.
7: There was a stretch where they couldn't score runs to save their lives.
6: Yeah.
7: And I think, when you start to look at all the reasoning, the offense was so bad. The bullpen had been spectacular, but the takeaways were, my goodness, now, they were very good in one-run games, very, very good in one-run games. They had this uncanny ability to come back and win games when they were down. I think that saved them. But, man, the struggles offensively for those, a 3 or 4 week stretch where they just couldn't hit. And we're just sitting every night, it's like two runs, one run, two runs, three. It's like, what is going on here? And I think that was when the struggles of Marte and Perdomo and Carroll kind of came to light, and they were just losing some of the games. And it wasn't because of Starting pitching was fine. Bullpen was great. Can't score a run.
6: Yeah.
7: Every game was like, and it was a stretch there. It was at least a 3-week stretch where, man, we were complaining about the offense all the time because they couldn't hit.
6: No doubt about it. When we come back on Burns and Gambo, it is that time. We do it every single Monday. The Monday Blitz. We take your calls on the state of the Arizona Cardinals after they lose yesterday to the 49ers. 36-30, 602-260-9870 is the number. 602-260-9870. Load them up, light them up. Let's go. We'll talk to as many listeners as we can. The Monday Blitz coming up next on Burns and Gambo.
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9: 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Final score 7-3 at Citizens Bank Park. And the Diamondbacks for the third straight year come up just short.
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7: I think I got done watching one of the games yesterday and I turned on a TV and there was Stuart Willis, the Asset Preservation Hour, giving people the advice that they need on TV every weekend for their financial plan, their retirement plan, their estate plan. 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
16: 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Devin Booker very excited about that.
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16: 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Nolan Arenado was named National League Player of the Week for his performance this past week. He's the fourth Diamondback this season to earn such an honor. And for Arenado, it is the ninth time he has been a Player of the Week. In NFL news, the Vikings have traded quarterback J.J. McCarthy to the Giants in exchange for a fifth-round pick in next year's draft. The Giants host the Cardinals this upcoming Sunday. McCarthy, the former 10th overall pick in 2024, now heads to New York with Jackson Dart out for the season. And week three concludes tonight in Chicago. The Bears host the Eagles at Soldier Field, and kickoff is about a half hour from now. And that is what's trending now.
18: 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Monday Blitz. With Burns and Gambo.
7: All right, 602-260-9870 is the number, 602-260-9870. Your reaction to the Cardinals' loss yesterday to the San Francisco 49ers, 36-30 was the final. Let's start this Monday Blitz with Joseph in Phoenix, first up here on the Burns and Gambo Show. Good afternoon, Joseph. How are we doing today?
19: We're doing a lot better now than I was like a couple of weeks ago, I can tell you that. Although they lost, hey, there's really something good building on over there. Now, let me go ahead and start out, Gambo. Remember that saying, or should I say, Rocky 3. You know, when Rocky got that punch, they're just a man. They're not robots.
7: Oh, yeah, yeah. We use that one a lot.
19: I'm talking about Seattle. Okay, Seattle got beaten by Washington.
7: Yes.
19: And then we did talk about, like, how that first 13th first down was going to materialize and the kind of time that White might be happening to Brissett. Now, I can tell you this. I like what's going on between the first level and the second level. A lot of short throws and stuff like that. But give you time. Give you time eventually, all those teams, and that ball's going to tighten up. And then you might have the chance to go ahead and go deep. What do you think?
7: Yeah, I think that's one of the things we looked at yesterday, right? You look at the average yard per play by the 49ers compared to the Cardinals. Good call. I like the energy. I like that call. He was great. I liked your call. You come on anytime.
20: You're laughing because he was great.
7: He was great.
20: He's like a hot cup of coffee,
7: Average yard per play. The 49ers were like twice as many big plays. Jeremiah Love didn't have a run over 8 yards or a play over 8 yards. You're right. It's going to open up. Eventually, it's going to open up. They need to start hitting on some of those bigger plays down the field. I think it's coming. I agree with you.
20: Let's see if Chris and Anthem has that kind of energy on a Monday afternoon. What do you think, Chris? You feeling it?
21: Tell you what, that guy had some energy.
7: He did. I agree.
21: Well, I'll tell you what. I 25-year season ticket holder, so maybe my opinion should be, you know, suspect. But I'll tell you, the thing that stood out to me the most was two key people on our defense that the only thing that showed up was a penalty, and that was with Josh Sweat.
7: Yeah, yep.
21: And also with Buddha, like, we got two critical guys that I just feel like we're not getting much out of, and they've kind of been quiet all season. So, I mean, obviously our defense is in a pretty rough spot anyhow, but those two you expect to show up. So a little disappointed there.
20: Yeah, I'm glad you brought up Buddha. Last week against Seattle, the Jackson Smith and Jigba play
6: Will Johnson bit on the fake, and then Buddha couldn't catch up with Jaxon Smith-Njigba.
7: The Deebo play yesterday.
6: But the Deebo play yesterday, Buddha's got to make that play.
7: He had the angle.
6: He had the angle, and he
7: cut in initially, but then he went out when he saw it play. He didn't get him.
6: That hook and ladder, he's got to make that play. And so, you know, twice in the last 2 weeks, we've seen Buddha on the wrong end chasing down a guy who's going to score an 80-yard plus touchdown to open the game is not a good scene. Look, Josh Sweat, I don't know what's going on with Josh Sweat. I don't know if he's still injured, lingering from whatever happened this offseason. I don't know if he's that motivated. He certainly, I've barely noticed him. The only time I know he was on the field yesterday was because of the penalty.
7: Barely noticed him.
6: I'm worried about him. I'm worried about Walter Nolan. We haven't seen a whole lot out of him to start the season, and that is not doing anybody any good if no one's not showing up. Let's go next to Dustin. He's in Phoenix. He joins us here on the Burns and Gambo show on the Monday Blitz. Good afternoon, Dustin. What do we got today?
0: Hey, fellas. I'll try to keep the energy up, too. So I feel that the reason why Harrison is not getting the looks is directly because we have such a stud at tight end that he assumes all the throws, which makes sense. So he's going to get his 11, 12 targets. What's left is going to go to Michael Wilson. I'm comparing that offense to the Raiders. They have a stud all-pro tight end, a good number one receiver, and their number two receiver is Jalen Naylor with 5 catches, 52 yards on the season. That's exactly like what Marv has.
7: It's a good comparison. Bowers is unbelievable. He might be the best tight end. Him and McBride are the two best in the league. I don't know. San Francisco's got George Kittle, and they're able to get the ball to their wide receivers for the most part. Now, Evans got hurt yesterday, and they've got a lot of wide receivers hurt. I think Laporte is a good tight end in Detroit, and they don't have any problem getting the ball to Amon-Ra St. Brown. Kincaid in Buffalo is emerging as a guy. Sure. You know,
6: Tucker Kraft in Green Bay, you know. Yeah.
7: Yeah. So I think there are teams that have good, but there is a big disparity between McBride and those guys. Mm-hmm. So I understand where you're coming from, and McBride's going to get those targets. And then if Michael Wilson is a better option than Marvin Harrison Jr., then he's going to get the targets. And then the running back, you want to throw the ball to 4 or 5 times. You just run into a problem. There's only, you know, and even though Jacoby threw the ball, how many times did he throw the ball yesterday?
6: 52,
7: and it was still only 5 targets for Marvin Harrison Jr. Yeah.
6: Let's go to Charlie and Chandler next up here on the Burns and Gambo show. Charlie, welcome to the show. Happy Monday. What's on your mind?
1: Yo, first time talking to you, by the way. I feel like the Arizona Cardinals did very good.
7: You think they did really well?
1: Yeah.
7: What did you like about the way they played?
1: They're very good energy.
6: Okay. Well, they certainly showed a lot of energy coming back in that game yesterday, right? They certainly showed the energy down 23-6 and to make that a 2-point game the way they did. There's a lot to like offensively about what the Cardinals can do and what they are doing. It's just whether they can make up for that defense or not. Charlie, thank you for the phone call. Let's go to Dustin in Peoria next up here on Burns and Gambo. Hello, Dustin. Austin. Sorry, I can't read. Austin.
22: Hey, it's all good, guys. Hey, how you doing?
7: Good, Austin.
22: So today, my main concern is Jacoby Brissett, and I don't know about any of the other callers, but are you guys keen with what he did all offseason?
7: You mean the contract situation?
22: Yeah. So what was he not doing? He was not in the building. He was not studying the playbook. And what I'm seeing from him, at least the last 2 games, is it looks like a panic, like he's panicking in the pocket. Like he doesn't know where he wants to go with the football. Like it looks like he doesn't know the offense.
7: I don't know if I agree with you on that. He's been around this league for a long time. I think he might be a little bit behind. The money situation is what it is. Like that should have got done earlier. Like, let's be honest, like it should have got done earlier. Like I could blame the Cardinals a little bit for that too. Like, take care of business. I think Jacoby said, and you know, when he first got in, that you know he wasn't up to par. He seemed like at the first week against the Chargers, he looked so good against the Chargers. Seattle's defense tortured him. That's a tough defense to play against. I thought yesterday after they got down in that hole, I thought he did a pretty good job. Got the ball to Trey. Got the ball to Wilson. I don't know. Did you see anything with Jacoby that you're concerned about?
20: The lack of deep shots.
7: Yeah, there's no deep balls.
20: There's no deep balls. And that whether that's a function of his contract and his holdout or you know wanting to get more money, I have no idea. The lack of deep shots is very alarming. And Mike LaFleur talked about that earlier. They're not going to get very far in this league this season if they can't get the ball down the field a little bit more.
7: But we even said that last week. That's what that defense gives you. They're going to give you 4 or 5 yards of play and not give you the deep ball. They had, I think going into last week, they had the least amount of big plays given up by that defense. And that defense is missing a lot of guys, but they give up a lot of yards and plays. They just don't give up a lot of big plays.
20: Yeah. We ran out of time on the calls. Thank you, everybody who called in. Sorry we couldn't get to everybody. We do the best we can during the Monday Blitz. We do it every single Monday after a Cardinals game. Win a Pit Boss wood pellet grill and a $25 Four Peaks gift card every week. 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Text the word picks to 62620 to play. It is brought to you by Four Peaks. Will the Cardinals start fast this Sunday in New York? That is coming up next on Burns and Gambo.
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12: We had Mike LaFleur on at 2:45, so we were not able to bring you the poll question then. We are now. Here is Lauren. You can find the poll question at arizonasports.com. Diamondbacks, Cardinals.
7: Will the Cubs win the World Series?
13: No.
12: Gambo wants us all to do our World Series picks, by the way.
7: Yes, I do.
12: At some point in the next day or so. So I don't think one wild card round is going to affect that if we want to do that tomorrow. Pick who we're going to
7: win the World Series. Yeah, we'll do it tomorrow.
12: Tomorrow?
7: We'll do it tomorrow. Talk some baseball playoffs.
12: Yeah. I'm excited about the baseball playoffs. I love baseball.
7: I'm always excited about the baseball playoffs. Always.
12: Trying to figure out who I'm rooting for.
7: I know who I'm not rooting for.
12: Well, that's easy. There's a lot of teams to not
7: root for. The Dodgers. I mean, I'm rooting for the Yankees. I think the Rays are going to win the World Series this year.
12: The Rays Brewers World Series.
7: That's what I have.
12: You mentioned
7: that last week.
12: I have it.
7: I was thinking about that all weekend. Like, that would be just a great, hey, there's nothing wrong with the sport. We don't need to lock anybody out. The Rays and the Brewers are playing for the World Series.
12: The Rays are in the World Series.
7: We're good.
12: They spent $78,000 on their payroll this year. Total.
7: The guy flipping burgers at In-N-Out makes more.
12: Exactly.
7: The Rays are paying on their payroll. What's our poll question today, Lauren? What do we got?
13: Poll question today has to do with the Arizona Cardinals. And we're asking, what is currently the Cardinals' biggest area of weakness? Is it their inefficient run game, the lack of pass rush?
12: Stop right there.
13: Okay. Well, I'm going to actually carry on in case Burnsy has a different answer.
12: Oh, okay. All right.
13: Yeah.
12: Okay.
13: Marvin Harrison Jr. or their slow start to games?
7: You could have stopped right there. Pass rush.
12: Pass rush. Cool.
13: Good to know, guys.
7: Just stop. You had me at pass rush.
13: Not as romantic.
7: No, not at all. I imagine that one is winning by a landslide.
13: It is 68% going with the lack of pass rush, 18% going with the slow starts to games, 12% going with Marvin Harrison Jr., and 3% going with the inefficient run game.
7: All right, you can find it at arizonasports.com. The slow starts to the game, look, the offense played great yesterday. They hadn't scored 30 points in a game at any point last season. In no game did they score 30 or more.
12: Right.
7: So we're very impressed with what they did in the second half. We're very impressed with the drives they put together. Once again, this team started slow offensively. A couple of red zone failures, a very quiet first half. We saw it last week against the Seahawks. Quite frankly, we saw it against the Chargers, too. Every game they've played so far.
12: Yeah.
7: We've seen very slow starts to these games. It does make you wonder how it changes the equation if they get off to a better start and what that means for the entire game, as opposed to always having a rally late in the second half the way they have in two of their games.
12: You know, it seemed like they were off to a good start. They got the ball in the 27, 7-yard gain by Love. They converted a third and three to Algier for four. Love had to run a six. They converted another third down and then another third down. And then the Higgins hold. And that holding penalty is a drive killer. Because now you go back 10 more yards. This isn't false start. Holding penalties are a disaster in the NFL. Because now all of a sudden, you know, you find yourself, you know, second and 20 and then third and 15. And now you're just trying to put yourself in a position to punt the football in a decent spot. So I thought that was a disaster there. And then the second time, you had the pass interference by Marvin Harrison Jr. on that third and six. And they had to punt the ball.
7: Terrible call.
12: Was also a hold by Paris Johnson that pushed him back and put him. So now it's second and 12 and then it's third and longer. So I just think that the penalties early are devastating this football team. Just devastating them because it's hard to get, again,
7: false start, I can almost live with it. Holding penalties are big, big drive killers.
0: Yeah. Yeah, there was a lot to the penalties. I mean, you asked Mike LaFleur about that earlier in the show. And obviously it was a problem. It was mostly a problem in the first half. I think they got it cleaned up pretty decently in the second half.
7: They did, yeah.
0: And it allowed them to be more efficient. In the first half, it was penalties. It was two trips to the red zone that each got them a field goal. There is nothing. Over the years, Gambo, I swear there is nothing more that drives me crazy than a red zone possession that ends in a field goal. Yeah. I hate 26-yard field goals. I hate 41-yard field goals. You get in the red zone, you got to score touchdowns. You're not going to win if you don't score touchdowns when you get in the red zone.
7: They went for it on 4th-and-2, and they got it to Michael Wilson for 6 yards. And then, like, the very next play, they lose, like, 4 yards on the running play.
0: Yeah.
7: I mean, Algier got hit in the backfield for, like, a 4-yard loss. It's like these negative plays. The negative plays are killing this offense early in football games. You're right. They cleaned it up a lot later. It got a lot better. But okay, if you go back to the second field goal, you know, after the personal foul on Fred Warner, you're in a good situation. You got a negative play to Algier for another minus 4 yards. Now it's 3rd-and-14. Two big negative plays to Algier set up those field goals. The first two drives, holding penalty. They were better in the second half, but they got to stop, you know, hurting themselves with these plays in the first half of football games.
0: Yeah, no doubt. Here's Michael LaFleur after the game on what hurt them the most.
1: I mean, it's a story of we couldn't overcome the penalties, and it's hard to overcome penalties. We were moving the ball now. It was hard in terms of we weren't getting explosives, but we were efficient. Like, our runs were hitting, like, we were, you know, but the penalties were knocking us back, and that absolutely killed us. In the second half, we didn't have penalties. We, you know, for the most part, played pretty clean, and because of that, scored points.
0: But I did like their ability to convert on third downs, especially on that first drive. I was looking through my notes. A lot of third and short, which I loved.
7: Third and three, third and four, third and two.
0: Like, relatively easy to convert. I thought the offense was doing a good enough job setting themselves up in the position where they had third and shorts, and you can pick those up and keep the drive going. It was a good long, I think they had 12-play drive.
7: And then Higgins gets a holding penalty.
0: And then Higgins gets the holding penalty.
7: And it's hard to get out of there because they're not getting down the field on these plays.
0: Look, I'm not predicting anything out of the ordinary here. At least I don't think I am. I'm really curious how these next 5 games go, because they're pretty much out of the division except for a game against the Rams.
7: Okay, give it to me.
0: At the Giants.
7: I think that they should win that game.
0: Home against the Lions.
7: I don't think they'll win that game.
0: The Lions defense is junk. Junk. But
7: I don't know if that defense can, I don't know if the Cardinals defense can stop Gibbs and Amon-Ra St. Brown.
0: At the Giants, home against the Lions.
7: Okay.
0: At the Rams, home against Denver. I mean,
7: the Rams don't look good.
0: The Rams, they looked fantastic last week.
7: They didn't look good in week 1. They didn't look good.
0: Nope.
7: How did they lost to the Commanders.
0: I know. No, the Seahawks.
7: The Seahawks.
0: The Seahawks lost to the Commanders.
7: The Seahawks lost to the Commanders.
0: Yeah.
7: Yes.
0: Yeah. The Rams last week looked really good, but they didn't last night against the Broncos. I'll give you that. Home against Denver, at Dallas.
7: I mean, Denver looked pretty good yesterday. Knicks played better. Their defense played better.
0: Yeah,
7: that's a hard game, even though it's home. I mean, the only game I think that, like, I would expect them to win is the Giants game, because the Giants kicked 4 field goals yesterday. Their offense isn't very good.
0: I think there's one more win in there somewhere. I do. I think there's one more win in there somewhere when they've got Giants, Lions, Rams, Denver, Dallas. I think there's 2 wins in there somewhere. If we're talking about this team, and then you get right back in a division. You're at Seattle. You're home against the Rams. You're at Kansas City.
7: Donald was back yesterday in a game against Seattle, through 2 interceptions.
0: Yeah.
7: They can't run the football, Seattle. Go look at what they did on the ground yesterday in that game. They couldn't run the ball. And the Notre Dame kid, he keeps fumbling. Big fumble last week, big fumble this week. So, like, that's an issue for them, that the Price kid keeps fumbling the football. So they didn't look very good yesterday.
0: Oh my God, Jadarian Price, 5 carries for 15 yards.
7: Yeah, but he fumbled. They wouldn't play him after the fumble.
0: Yeah.
7: And you're done. If you can't hold on to the... Last week he had a big fumble. This week he had a big... Like, if you can't hold on to the football, we're not going to play you. They couldn't run the ball.
0: Wow.
7: They just didn't run it. It was incredible. They couldn't run the foot. And then Darnold threw the two picks. I think Seattle will be okay. The Rams, I'm a little concerned about. You know, I think the Rams are probably more concerned about.
0: Yeah, I mean, it felt like they were not comfortable in that game, but comfortable enough in that game. And then Stafford throws the pick six and everything just kind of falls apart on them. We'll see. But starting better, starting cleaner, I think one of our callers said it. You can start to see this offense a little bit. And you can see how it's an upgrade, and you can see how it's better. And you can see how, if they can just clean it up a little bit, get off to a better start, you can see how it might win them a game or two this year that we wouldn't normally expect them to win. I feel like you can, if you stand back and look at it, you can see it a little bit.
7: I think you're leaning towards that game would be the Lions game, in your opinion. If they're going to win a game that they shouldn't win.
0: That one or the Dallas game.
7: Yeah, I don't. They could be Dallas. Dallas is terrible.
0: Okay, so you're at the Giants, you're at Dallas. Two wins in the next five, I think those are the two.
7: So then you are 3-5.
0: 3-5, right?
7: Do you go to Beckett 3-5?
0: No, not quite.
7: A little bit. One more loss?
0: One more loss, okay. And it might be time to go to Beckett. When we come back on the Burns and Gambo show, we weren't sure what to expect today out of the Arizona Diamondbacks. And at 5 o'clock, so far nothing out of the Diamondbacks. What have we learned about their futures? We'll talk about it next on Burns and Gambo.
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25: I'm Mitch Varel. 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He showed off the new number at Media Day today, but he said he's excited that the continuity of the roster he's going to have this upcoming season.
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25: 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He becomes the fourth Diamondback this year to earn such an honor. And for Arenado, it is the ninth honor that he's received in his career. That's the right way to say that. In NFL news, the Vikings have traded quarterback J.J. McCarthy to the Giants in exchange for a fifth-round pick in next year's draft. Giants will host the Cardinals this Sunday. McCarthy, the former 10th overall pick in 2024, now goes to New York with starting quarterback Jackson Dart out for the season. And we are just minutes away from the final kickoff of week 3 in the NFL. The Bears host the Eagles at Soldier Field in Chicago, and kickoff is at 5:15. 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
27: Hey, it's Luke. When can we expect the Arizona Diamondbacks to potentially make offseason changes?